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3: And welcome, brothers, sisters, working class heroes. This is the Rick Smith Show. Thanks so much for being here today on a big program. Lots to get to, lots to talk about. What RFK Jr. did for the Department of Health and Human Services, Pete Hegseth is now doing for the Pentagon. Yeah. One brought back measles, and I guess that's an accomplishment. The other is bringing back the Roman era. Pete stood up at Quantico for his annual, now his second, but his second annual State of the Force speech in front of a giant, massive flag, you know, kind of look like George C. Scott and Patton, and announced the first new military base on American soil in 40 years. There'd be 15,000 to 25,000 troops, serious stuff. Then he explained how he's going to pick it out. Governors are going to have to come grovel, knees bent, freshly tanned testicles. They're going to have to come on camera before him, live streamed like a reality show, and give him their quote best sales pitch. And who knows, maybe even Trump you could do this for Trump TV. No, that's not national defense. That's Shark Tank on Cameo. Governor, I'm out. A general somewhere has to be asking, is this how we pick military bases? Do we do it for strategy, or is it for ratings, or how many people voted for Trump? Now, according to Hegseth, it's going to be built with timeless classical architecture. Columns, marble, togas optional. Our troops are living in barracks with mold, and Pete's picking out Corinthian columns? Seriously? Then he rolled out his new commission to plan the future of warfare, led by none other than the incredible warfighter Elon Musk and Newt Gingrich and a guy named Lucky. You can't make this up. Can't make this up. And then Pete got into his favorite topic, culture war. No fatties. No trannies, no beardos, no weirdos, no wimps, no radicals, just warriors, just tough guys, committed. No ideological clowns, they're out. Patriotic cowboys with testosterone on top. In front of all these leaders, the military leaders, testosterone testing from a guy who did weekends at Fox and Friends. Pete, the troops don't need your hormone check. They need body armor. They need decent housing. They need a Secretary of War who doesn't send war plans over group chat. Just throwing it out there. Just throwing it out. Now, he went after reporters because it's treason that they actually do their job and report the news because he hasn't read the First Amendment, all about the Second. And look, the First Amendment isn't woke. It's the thing troops swore to defend. So here's my question. Where's our military brass? Where are the generals, the admirals? Where are the people who are at the top of the food chain? Now, look, I get it. Pete did say that there's going to be a 20% reduction. They're going to fire 20% of the generals and flag officers. Got that. And I get that, you know, people want to keep their stars, so they better keep their mouths shut. Not really leadership. Kind of makes me question a lot of that leadership stuff. It's job security, and that's what they're concerned about, it seems. And after watching, you know, Pete fire top brass last year, they know. But understand, the oath is to the Constitution, not to Pete Hegseth. So I got to wonder, where's the retired brass? You got nothing to lose at this point. Why aren't we seeing them more often? Because this is ridiculous what this guy is, what he's dancing around doing. Now, look, it plays well to the base. You know, tough guys, we're going after those people. Now, Thomas Massie, Republican from Kentucky, on his way out the door. So, again, I'm questioning the profile and courage. He wants to have a House vote to impeach Hegseth, which is kind of why Mike Johnson let everybody go home. So I do think we should be calling our representatives. I think we should be on the campaign trail going, hey, what do you think of this? And if they're on the side of Pete Hegseth and this insanity, maybe we vote the bummers out. All of them, top to bottom. Want to hear your thoughts. Rick at the RickSmithShow.com. Right back. I'm Rick Smith, and this is Labor History in 2. On this day in labor history, the year was 1851. That was the day that William Henry, a black cooper or barrel maker who went by the name of Jerry, was arrested in Syracuse, New York. He was first told that he was being arrested for theft, but then he learned that federal marshals had arrested him for violating the Fugitive Slave Act passed the year before. Jerry had escaped slavery in Missouri. The Anti-Slavery Liberty Party was holding its convention in a nearby church. When word came about Jerry's arrest, a crowd rushed to release him. Once released, he was quickly recaptured and returned to custody. But then a large crowd, numbering more than 2,000, gathered to free Jerry from the office where he was being held. According to research done by the Syracuse University Library, the first person into the office was J.M. Clapp, an iron worker likely chosen for his brawn. The crowd was able to free Jerry and hide him until he could escape into Canada. Clapp also had to flee to Canada to avoid arrest along with 8 others. 19 people were indicted for participating in the rescue. Only one person was ever convicted, and he died before he could appeal. In turn, the abolitionists won an indictment against the marshal who had arrested Jerry. They charged him with kidnapping. Although the marshal was acquitted, it gave the abolitionists a chance to publicly challenge the constitutionality of the Fugitive Slave Act. Each year until 1858, a Jerry Rescue celebration commemorated the event. Abolitionists referred to the, quote, Jerry level as a standard for justice. In 2001, a monument to the rescue was dedicated in Clinton Square in downtown Syracuse. Labor History in 2 brought to you by the Illinois Labor History Society and the Rick Smith Show. For more information, go to laborhistoryin2.com.
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3: So, a federal court has ordered the Bureau of Prisons to immediately reinstate the master agreement covering federal prison workers. The Trump administration's been trying at every opportunity to destroy the federal unions, to take away their contracts and impose, well, his dictatorship over them so that his lordship, so that, you know, what brought him to fame, you're fired, you know, he could do to federal workers. And look, Trump TV's gonna need content. I can see a day where they start marching in federal employees so he can play his games. And that's why we need strong unions. But the federal court said you have to reinstate their master agreement, all of its amendments, all of its local supplements, and all of its MOUs. So it's got to be back in full enforcement. That's going to be interesting to see how they take it. And I'm sure there's an appeal coming. I'm sure our tax dollars are going to be well wasted, pursuing Trump's wet dream. But here to share some thoughts on another union suing another for another contract, I've asked our good friend Michael Sonato to come share some thoughts. He's a labor reporter over at The Guardian, guardian.com, the website. Michael, thanks for taking time for us.
4: Of course, Rick. Thanks for having me on again.
3: So the EPA union saying, look, you can't rip up our collective bargaining agreement. We want it back. Going to court like the Bureau of Prisons did. This is not unusual. It's not really even a big story. It's just it's what we have to go through.
4: Unfortunately. So, I think everyone listening is all well aware that Trump issued a couple executive orders last year that would collectively eliminate collective bargaining rights and agreements for over 1 million federal workers. Like any other executive order, it's not the law. So the administration still has to enact it. And they've done it piecemeal by different agencies. And like you said, the Bureau of Prisons was one. They've been losing in court because you can't unilaterally cancel a contract that both sides have already agreed to. It just you know, the courts, even, you know, Trump appointed judges, you know, they're not going to grant it. But yeah, the EPA union, they've recently filed. Their contract was canceled in August 2025. And initially they were pursuing and focused on adjudicating almost 150 workers who signed on to a letter last year, were disciplined. Several workers were fired. A couple weeks ago, an arbitrator ruled in favor of the workers. So the Trump administration has to reinstate the ones they fired, give back pay to the ones who you were reprimanded, and clean their record. So big loss for them. And following that, the EPA workers union has filed this lawsuit to have their union contract, which is supposed to go to June 2028, you know, re-implemented. And if, you know, any other court decisions are, you know, an indicator, they should win. So
3: no, it's amazing how much time, effort, energy, resources, how many of our tax dollars are being wasted, all to make federal workers miserable, all to try and steal collective bargaining rights away. And I think, and I just thought of this because I actually watched like an hour of Trump TV, which don't. It's bad for your mental health. I actually thought about finding a therapist to help me get through it because it was just all him. It's the weirdest thing. And I can envision a day where, you know, Trump TV needs some content. We're going to just bring in an army of federal workers and Trump's just going to go, you're fired for an hour. And I'm sure there's some idiot base out there that'd be gleeful to watch that. But for the rest of us who just want clean air and water and want decent government services, it's kind of a waste of time, all of this.
4: Yeah, absolutely. So, you know, they've basically forced out over 300,000 federal workers. A lot of their attempted firings, you know, such as they tried to fire workers during the government shutdown, that didn't work. They were just, you know, breaking the rules and waiting for, you know, the courts to, yeah, you know,
3: because nothing applies to them, Michael. No rules apply to them, which is why I hope, you know, November's right around the corner. I'm hoping there's going to be the blue wave everyone is claiming is coming. I hope that comes, and I hope it comes with a lot of labor voices. I know you've got an article out on the revenge of the labor movement. The number was 36 Democrats running for office that have union backgrounds, ready to reinvigorate labor's voice in the halls of power. And it's about time. It's about time we get more people who have actually done some work in those chambers fighting for actual working people, but maybe to start holding this administration a little bit more accountable.
4: So that story, you know, we currently, there's a little over, I think, 20 current members in Congress who have ever worked a union job or have any sort of background in the labor movement. You know, which is, you know, frustrating and kind of reflective of the federal government we have now. But yeah, to you know, my I think pleasant surprise, a lot of candidates in open seats these congressional races coming up in November, you know, have strong labor backgrounds. You know, just in California, in the 48th district, you have one of the Pro Act authors running. You know, there's an iron worker running in Ohio. You know, there's a lot of interesting races. A lot of Senate candidates. Andrew Nixon in Florida was a union organizer. Dr. Abdul El Said was a union member. Troy Jackson worked a lot of union jobs out in Maine. So yeah, it's, you know, and the research has shown that, you know, candidates from the working class, you know, resonate with voters. And, you know, that's, you know, basically what we need. I think it's not just enough to get people that pay lip service to the labor movement, but to get people who have actually, you know, worked in these jobs, who know what affordability means to the typical American.
3: Yeah, who knew you might want people who actually got their hands dirty instead of people who just pointed their finger. And this is one of those moments where I'm glad to see unions getting a little more muscular. I know our friends over at the Machinist Union, I like their frame. It's about time we start framing things as us versus them. This is a wartime scenario. It's workers versus billionaires, and the billionaires are winning because they got all the money, but we've out-procreated them. If we can get out to the polls and get to cast our votes, I don't understand why we don't have policies that benefit us, but I hope they're making the case.
4: Yeah, you have, this election cycle, Elon Musk is again funneling millions of dollars into anti-worker, anti-union candidates. And despite, the Trump administration has been trying to go after labor unions, trying to criticize them for what little political spending and political organizing that they do. The House Republicans were, pushing to investigate the UAW and a few other unions just based on complete misunderstandings of what labor unions are and what they do. But the Machinist Union started this workers versus billionaires campaign, and it's really interesting how they're going after it. I think next Sunday they're having a tailgate at the Cowboys Texans game. They're thinking outside the box and reaching union members and kind of addressing and focusing on this framing of why where we're at and
3: where people are, and that's the crowd you should be working for. You should be out there having fun doing it, because it sounds like a good time, but also preaching the good word, because ultimately I go back and I think about how we got where we are today, and I think of my friend Bob Ney, former congressman from Ohio, a Republican, but he was a pro-labor Republican. It's one of those things we've completely lost. And I know my Teamster friends keep telling me, no, the Teamsters are trying to cultivate some Republicans. Not in this party, not in this moment, because, what's there, one, maybe two that would be friendly on the Republican side?
4: Some Republicans voting for like the Faster Labor Contracts Act when they have an incredibly low AFL-CIO score, and the kinds of candidates when if they're not facing a difficult re-election race, are they going to come out and support something like the PRO Act when it does actually have a chance to run? On top of you have these small handful of Republicans in Congress who will vote on, Pennsylvania has some, but they're not actively, supporting labor unions. They're not, vocalizing that. For instance, there was a bipartisan House bill that actually passed the House, and that was to counter the Trump executive order that would get rid of collective bargaining rights. It was it was for federal workers to, give them back their collective bargaining rights. It had some Republicans, but they're not speaking to the media about it. They're not actually advocating in favor of labor unions. They're not out on picket lines. It's it's a smokescreen. And people can point to the Teamsters, and the Republicans will complain that union members and union households, they do have some Republicans. But the facts of the matter is, it's the Republican Party that became more anti-union. When Gerald Ford was the nominee in the 70s, collective bargaining rights was in the Republican platform. It was in their policy. Then Reagan came and he fired all the air traffic controllers, made a big show of being anti-union, and union density just went off a cliff and hasn't recovered since then. So
3: August 4th, 1981, the shot heard across the boardroom, the beginning of the war on labor. I mean, things had been going down because corporate America had been pushing back, but that's when the policy really went full tilt boogie against working people. And we went from right around 25% union density in the country at that point to where in the private sector, we're about 6. Yeah. So I guess mission accomplished if you're on that side of the aisle. But the reason I bring it up is I go back to that era where you know, I don't know that there are any Republicans in the Labor caucus. There were 20 to 25 that were stated out of the closet, so to speak, on the caucus, their names firmly attached to, not somebody who, when the bill's not going to pass, I can sign up for it. And the Faster Labor Contract Act, I would like to see passed. It's not going to get signed into law. And I think they know that, which is why it's easy now. There's no profile and courage now to sign on to that, at least in my opinion.
4: Yeah, absolutely. I would agree with that. Like you said, the Republicans aren't joining the Labor caucus. And we saw Mike Johnson this week say if the Republicans win the majority again, what are they going to do? The same exact thing they've been doing, which is just, whatever Trump wants mixed with dysfunctional incompetence.
3: Working so well. It's working so well, Michael. And look, we're getting a new steel mill. I don't know if you saw it, but we are getting a massive, the most tremendous, nobody's ever seen a steel mill like this before. It's incredible. $15 billion, hundreds of miles away from where it probably should be. But hey, the first congressional district of Iowa is getting a brand spanking new steel mill in 2030. Maybe if you vote the right way, because we haven't picked out a location, don't have any permits, but they promise. It's going to happen, Mike.
4: Yeah, it's deja vu all over again. We've seen this from Trump with the carrier offshoring his first term, and then right before the last midterms in his first presidential term, Foxconn. He claimed it was going to be the eighth wonder of the world, 13,000 jobs. 1,100 people are employed there currently. So that didn't happen. And this, people I've talked to in the labor movement, the United Steelworkers is skeptical. They said, promises aren't jobs. And like you said, local media looked into claims from this administration that construction had already started when there's no permits have been filed in the county. They can't find anything about where the site would be. Lawmakers and the company haven't cited this. And, this company from India, they've been going to build a steel mill from this mine in Northeast Minnesota since they bought Minnesota Steel in 2007. They filed for bankruptcy in 2016. They sold off a bunch of assets, sold off a bunch of assets to the Russian government. And then they came back in 2018, regained the company. And now, for whatever reason, like you said, they want to build the steel mill, not near the mine in Northeast Minnesota, but 500, 600 miles away in Eastern Iowa. And, the Iowa had to call a special session that's going to happen Friday to expand subsidies and tax credits that they can offer for this project.
3: Of course.
4: And the past couple of years, the Iowa state government they've been facing over $1 billion budget shortfall. So they're spending more money than they have. And they want to give more tax breaks and subsidies to this for right now.
3: Why, Michael? Trump's already said that's where it's going. Why? Why now would you then go, oh, hey, they've already announced they're putting it there. They already announced there's $15 billion for it. There's money for it. In fact, we're giving it to them. Why now? In the announcement's been made. It's basically the ribbon's been cut. Why would we go back and go, oh, by the way, I know you're going to ask for it. Then we're just going to give you some sweetener on top. Why would we do that?
4: Exactly. That's the million-dollar question.
3: There's the response.
4: Now, million-dollar question.
3: Now, I had a listener who reached out and gave me the do your research thing and pointed me to a Kentucky aluminum plant that hasn't it's not been fully constructed. Its future is still on shaky grounds. But same kind of thing in 2018. Same kind of thing. It's election season. This Russian company says, hey, we're gonna build a $1.7 billion aluminum mill in Ashland, Kentucky, with $200 million from this Russian company. That would make them a 40% stakeholder. But, you know, again, financial things, you know, it's just stuff. You know, maybe it happens, maybe it doesn't. And it seems like Mr. Art of the Deal gets us into this stuff right around election time, I guess now fairly often.
4: It's definitely dissipated from the first term, because I don't know if you remember that. Trump was full speed ahead on, he was going to stop offshoring. It wasn't going to happen. None of those promises, none of those claims panned out. Offshoring continued, manufacturing, he didn't recover it. And he kind of abandoned that framing this past campaign. Yeah. It really wasn't that. And I think he's kind of revamped to steal, for whatever reason, because, you know, he's made all these promises and claims about U.S. manufacturing, about how he's going to improve it. And, jobs have continued to decline. Not that it's an easy thing.
3: No, it's not.
4: But,
3: we were doing some of it. And he went and destroyed all of it, all the stuff, all the investments Biden was making in solar and renewables and batteries and all that stuff. They just came in and trashed. So again, if you want to reshore the future of manufacturing, that was kind of a part of it. Finally, I got to get your thoughts on exciting story out of New York. AutoZone. The workers at AutoZone are having the AutoZone union. I'm thrilled. I'm going to go to AutoZone more often.
4: The first AutoZone store in the U.S. won their union election last Friday, despite the small store being descended upon by managers from corporate and regional to try to talk workers out of voting for the union. The company has an anti-union record from the 90s. The Teamsters tried to organize and in a warehouse for the company. They did so much union busting that a rerun election was ordered, but ultimately the union was defeated. So this was it's a very aggressive company. This is a multi-billion-dollar company, the largest auto parts retailer in the U.S. And I think it's a big win by the UAW.
3: Yeah, no, it's good stuff. Hopefully it catches fire, and hopefully the one in my neighborhood unionizes so I can happily go into there. Michael, great work. Hope folks check out the work over at theguardian.com. Michael Sonato, labor reporter. Thanks so much, buddy.
4: Of course, anytime.
3: Want to hear your thoughts. If there was an auto zone that was unionized in your neighborhood, would you go there over the other ones? I know I would. Want to hear your thoughts. Rick at therickSmithShow.com. And oh, steel mill. Odds on steel mill. Yes, no. Want to hear it. Back after this.
2: Welcome back to the Rick Smith Show. Now, here is Rick Smith.
3: So we all need a good laugh. And one of the things that I find hysterical is, Meme Wednesday. I'm on a list of people who send great memes. And yesterday's meme was all about Eric Schmidt and whatever that was in the Senate Judiciary Committee hearing about, didn't know the Hawks weren't the Hawkeyes, didn't know men's NBA basketball wasn't women's NCAA. But hey, the frame now is Schmidt the bed. And I like it because I can say it on the air. He has Schmitted the bed. We need it. We desperately need to laugh in the face of, I guess it's gallows humor. When everything's going to pot, you got to be able to laugh about it. Serious songs are funny. Serious songs are things that we need. And my next guest does that probably better than anybody. Songs about what a boob peak headset is, Donald Trump and his imaginary promise of 5K lie, Little Marco, and my favorite, the Trump doo-wop singers serenading MAGA and their failures. That's why I've asked Bruce Klugger to come share some thoughts with us. Bruce is a satirist, but was once a serious journalist. You can check out his work at brucekluger.com. Bruce, thanks for taking time for us.
5: Yes. Thank you for having me.
3: So great stuff. I love all of them, and I look forward to them. I would have played some of them, But the FCC, there's a couple of things in there. The FCC would be.
5: I swear, Rick, every time I start one, I say I'm not gonna write a cuss word in this, and all bets were off because one of the first songs I wrote was the Ballad of Stephen Miller, and that pretty much was one long expletive.
3: And how can you not? I mean, to be honest, and to be fair, I wake up every day going, "What the?" to every news headline that pops up. But
5: well, I tell you, what was interesting is when I set out to write this album, MAGA Country, I had picked 10 characters, 10 songs, 10 characters that I was going to write about. And as much as it's classic satire, it makes fun of in a way that's hopefully a universal fun. When it came to I try to get one serious message underneath the comedy about that particular person. With Marco Rubio, I wanted to comment on the loyalty to his heritage. This is a guy whose, you know, parents came to this country from Cuba, and then it seems that he's not the greatest friend of Cubans now. And so that's an example. I would try to get a serious message. With Stephen Miller, there was so much that I found reprehensible that I was sort of overwhelmed with how do you write the lyrics. So I became counterintuitive and decided to make the entire song just adolescent, just one long profanity. And so it lists a lot of things that he is, a lot of names that he is. And what was curious is that people, you know, I was an actor before I became a writer. And so I know a lot of people in show business, and some big TV producer, I sent him my album and he said to me, if I were your producer, I would keep every song except that Stephen Miller one. It's adolescent, right? Rick, it was the first one we released and it went through the roof. Yeah.
3: That's the one that always sells. And that's where experts are usually wrong, especially in this moment. Yep. Look, because we want to have a collective outrage. We want the good outrage of pointing out the emperor has no clothes, and that then we organize around how do we get them out? Because all of these people have to go. But I want to ask you, because, you know, your background is that of a serious journalist. Your background is someone who, you know, writes serious op-ed stuff. You used to work for Playboy. You used to work for USA Today. How do you get to being America's satire songwriter?
5: Well, when I left Playboy, I had spent 13 years. I had been an actor when I first moved to the city. And when I first moved to the city, and this is the footnote that happens a little later on, the first thing I did in New York City is I wrote a musical that ran off Broadway called Kaboom. And it lasted maybe 80 performances or so. But I had always been a lyricist. And I mean, I hadn't done it professionally, but I was always the guy to write lyrics at a birthday party or at a wedding or something like that. And it's a skill set, and it's actually a craft more than just a knack. There's an actual craft to lyric writing that dictates whether or not it's a good lyric. In any case, I eventually moved to journalism and was with Playboy for 13 years, where you do a lot of anonymous writing. So when I finally left after that time, I decided I'd like to get my byline on a lot of this, you know, for a change. And in the period of about 2 years, this is around the turn of the century, the 1999 to 2001, I was writing for everybody. And when you write op-eds, you have to be able to formulate an opinion. You get an idea, you write the story, and then you just pitch it to 3, 4, 6 papers and see if anybody has room for you. And it's a lot of banging on doors and no thank you. And on to the next opinion, and on to the next, what's in the news. If it's, you know, George W. Bush and Afghanistan and Iraq, or, you know, something that's happening here at home. I was just cranking these things out. And finally, I started to click. While I was at Playboy, I had also worked secretly for John Kennedy Jr. at George Magazine. And I say secretly because I was still employed at Playboy at the time, and I was moonlighting. I wanted to jump ship and go to George Magazine. And Kennedy, and this is something that I will always say about him, I only knew him for a brief time and only professionally at the end of his life, but he actually said to me, I would love to hire you over here at George, but I would feel bad because I don't know how long I'm going to last, right? I don't know how long the magazine is going to last, right? And he said, I would feel bad that you would leave a really good job at Playboy, you just had a kid, and that I would have to fold up shop and you'd be without a job. Now, that's from a guy.
3: Yeah. A guy of privilege. You know,
5: it was just so beautiful. And in any case.
3: So he'd be the good Kennedy then, right?
5: He's
3: not like the kook that we've got now.
5: Well, there's nobody like the Cougar. I mean, there are Kennedys across the nation rolling over in their graves in unison. It's just that guy. And we have a song on him, too, that we're going to try and release for Halloween. It's called "There's Something Really Wrong with Bobby." And we think that Halloween is the time to do it.
3: Yeah.
5: But anyway, I wound up writing op-eds, and I did that for a good 10 years. And then what was interesting, Rick, is I lasted maybe a little into the

0: took it as a, took it and understood it to be a privilege. But I was about 2 months or maybe six months into the Trump era in which I was writing, and I was starting to sound like everybody else and getting tired of my own voice. And that's, I think that was a problem, yeah, because everybody was writing the same thing about Trump, which was basically a WTF. Right. Nobody was really sure. Somebody said the other day, you know, how many times have I said the words, can he do that? You know,
1: over and the can last it get any years. Worse?
0: Right. Can it get it right? Can it get any worse? I swear to you, I literally have a copy of the Constitution next to my bed on the night table, because like back in 2018, 19, we all get one of those. They have a little freebie at the bank, and I got one, and I put it in the shelf, and I pulled it down to check, can he do this? And I put it back on this little place. And then I was taking it down so many times, it's now just sitting out on my shelf.
1: Yeah, you went and got the book. I just called my lawyer friend. I'm going, seriously, this? And he would walk me through, because he's a constitutional scholar. I don't pretend to be. But, you know, again, you know, he's doing all of this stuff, and it shows just how neutered the Republican Party has been, because nobody's holding him accountable. Nobody's really on that side of the aisle. There, no profiles in courage there.
0: There's absolutely not. And what's getting me really what's galling now is we're watching it, and in real time, we're seeing all of these Republicans, a good handful of Republicans finally coming out, for example, against the war, right, in Iran. And they're finally want to put a break on Trump's, you know, on Trump's war, which is basically his own war. And these people had opportunities, what, two or three times to vote to pull out of this thing. And yet now, because we're 8 weeks before the election, or is it even 6 weeks before the election, before the midterms, now it's important to them. And to me, that is about the lowest of the low, yeah, is when you really make it clear that you're not voting on behalf of the people. You're voting out of complete self-interest. And that's what we've been doing since 2016.
1: So right? Now, as a trained journalist, as someone who spent all the time that you have with the impressive resume that you have, who has now turned to satire. I mean, you're taking what used to be your op-eds and just making them rhyme and making them funny.
0: Correct. So sometime around January, I had stopped writing about Trump. I worked on a few books at the time. And I didn't think I was going to go back to opinion journalism, but I got a little app that where you can write lyrics and put it in the app and hear music. And usually that's a gimmicky thing. And what this app did is it pumped out music that was fully orchestrated and fully sung and really quite extraordinary. And so I said, wait a minute. I can still do what I used to do, but have the fun, and it's always a challenging craft to write a good song, write a good lyric. And it's amazing when you put in these lyrics and hear your music, hear it coming back as sung. So I decided, as you say, I could remain an op-ed columnist who just happens to write op-eds that sing and rhyme. And within a matter of 2 weeks and 5 days, it completed this album, what I called MAGA Country, because I thought that there was a nice double entendre there. It would be country music, because country music is always more fun for funny rhymes, and also to reflect the MAGA country that we live in, because it has become, for better or worse, for worse and worse, it's become MAGA country.
1: What I would ask is, you ask a lot of people, you know, how did you come up with this great idea? How did this one thing come to you? My question is not that. My question is, how do you narrow it down? There is so much. There are so many multiple things a day that you could be mocking this administration over. And look, we need it. Those of us out here in the fight, we're trying to find something to keep us going. And a little laughter is a good thing. But how do you narrow it down from all of the crazy that's going on?
0: Well, first of all, the narrowing down, you have to have your major players in this. You know, I knew that I would have to have Stephen Miller and Carolyn Leavitt and Kristi Noem. The unfortunate thing is the album wasn't 2 weeks old or maybe 3 weeks old when Kristi was fired. So she was a casualty. And Pam Bondi has her own song on my album. But we at least came out in time enough for her to have her song. And then she was fired. I knew Pete Hegseth was going to be it. But to your point, You also want to do two things. You want a song that speaks to a large

0: larger picture. And that would be something like, we have one song on Mike Johnson, which we haven't released yet as a video. And it's about doing nothing. You know, it's about actually holding a job. Yep. And the art of doing nothing. And I'm trying to remember, he wouldn't know a quorum. Oh God, I wish he would know a quorum if Jesus something, whatever. If a song can speak to a larger and more, a deeper point that is a constant, you know, a constant in the day-to-day grind of the country, that's going to be a song that will ultimately resonate. Yeah. The song on Caroline Leavitt was called Not So Sweet Caroline, of course, based on the, sure, you know, the famous Taylor song of that title. Right. And what was interesting is, while we followed her, what we thought was, what I wrote was duplicity and outright lying, it actually reflects the larger culture of lying. I mean, we sit and hear lies every single day from this, and especially from this administration, and especially from this president of the United States. Yeah. And we accept it. We accept the lie. And so the other thing that you want to do is, if you're pegged into a news event today, just hours before you and I are talking now, we launched a new song called Pete's Army. And it's a Disney spoof. Of
1: course it is.
0: What Pete is looking for in his army. And the reason it's a funny song is, as you commented before, you can't get funnier than real life. Today was the second annual State of the Forces convention. You remember last year at this time?
1: You're all fat and weak.
0: Yes, yes. So today was the second one, but this is true. For this meeting, he ordered the commanders from the different branches of the military to make sure that the people that to nominate the people to attend the meeting had to be the most fit and the most immaculately groomed of the soldiers to be able to attend the meeting today. So in our song that we just released today, Pete's Army, we kind of make our commentary on that. Yeah,
1: and their testicles had to be well tanned and all that too, because evidently that's a thing there as well. But, you know, here's the thing, and I'm hoping you'll get to some of, because today's, you know, news is, you know, super intelligence. Evidently, Trump signed a document, don't know what it's going to do, but it's no longer artificial intelligence. It's now super intelligence. And it says so because Donald Trump has literally signed the edict. We're going to build a baseball field. Going to build a baseball field in a national park.
0: And remember, this is the man who gave us, you know, Lake America, which we actually have a song on, and a song called Lake America, and the Gulf of America. Isn't that what we have?
1: Yes. So are we expecting some super intelligence song, a Grand Teton song?
0: I haven't started on a super intelligent one yet, but one that I am working on as we speak is the one on the Kennedy Center, because as we noted earlier, that actually seems to affect, you know, it's an eye roll for some Americans, and it's heartbreaking for other Americans who, like I, you know, remember the Kennedy assassination and remember what the whole purpose of that building was for, right? And so it's a personal affront. So that's one we've been working
1: on. What was the purpose of the building other than to honor dear leader Donald Trump? I mean,
0: I'm telling you, man. And do you realize that scaffolding is still up?
1: Yeah.
0: Because he doesn't want to admit, I would be remiss, and I want to say it right up front, that I'm kind of a shop of two. My partner in this is a young woman named Louise Lave in Denmark. She's from Copenhagen, and she works on the videos with me. She actually put together this one today, and actually wrote the song that's on the Pete's Army today, which was very special. But what I found so interesting is what I get from Louise all the time is I get the perspective that you and I don't get, which is, how are we viewed outside of this country, right? The man who designed the cover for my album is a very dear friend named Jan Steil, and he did the jacket cover, and he's from Germany, and he and Louise both remind me all the time that, believe it or not, Rick, they're sad for us. You know, we're angry a lot, and they're sad because they say, you know, we were a shining star their whole lives. America was a shining star. And I don't know about you, but I'm I'm feeling embarrassed a lot for us abroad.
1: No, absolutely.
0: Right?
1: We're no longer that shining city on the hill.
0: No,
1: so last question I've got for you. How do we get MAGA country? How do we get MAGA country music in our lives? How do we get the album? Where do we go? How do we get it?
0: I'm on all the streaming sites. I'm on Spotify and Apple and Amazon and Pandora and all of the streaming sites. And our main home, and I'm, of course, on Instagram and Facebook and X and all that stuff. Blue Sky. But our main home base is on YouTube, where we have all of the music done as videos. But the album itself is on all the streaming sites.
1: I can't wait. My next road trip going to be all Bruce all the time, MAGA country. I'm not a country music fan, but you make me laugh. We desperately, desperately need that, Bruce. And I appreciate the time.
0: Thanks, Rick.
1: I want to hear your thoughts. Email me, rick@therickssmithshow.com. Do you need a good laugh every once in a while? Do we need MAGA country music? I say we do. Make sure you check out brucekluger.com. 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Right back. Stick around. I'm Rick Smith, and this is Labor History in 2. On this day in labor history, the year was 1991. That was the day that the Pattern Makers League of North America merged with the International Association of Machinists and Aerospace Workers. Have you ever heard of the Pattern Makers Union? The Pattern Makers can trace their history all the way back to 1877, where 13 men met in Philadelphia to form their union. Highly skilled craftsmen, the Pattern Makers created molds and models. These cast molds were an essential step in the industrial manufacturing process. The earliest cause of the Pattern Makers was the 9-hour workday. Over the years, the Pattern Makers fought for the health and safety of their workers in an ever-changing industry. Like many industrial workers, ebbs and flows in the economy hit their union hard. Their membership peaked during productive industrial times, including during World War II. The Pattern Makers issued a lively bi-monthly journal. The journal related the news of their union, but also reported on major legal decisions and events impacting the national labor movement. Also in the pages of the journal, the Pattern Makers related their efforts to support other workers in metal trades. By 1959, the Pattern Makers had more than 15,000 members. During the 1960 space race, it was the Pattern Makers who played an important role. Their molds and models were an essential step in building spacecraft and other aeronautical equipment. But in the 1970s, the Pattern Makers' numbers began to decline. Finally, they decided, as many unions have, to merge with another union. There are many untold stories of unions whose work kept the great machine of American industry running. Labor History in 2 brought to you by the Illinois Labor History Society and The Rick Smith Show. For more information, go to laborhistoryin2.com, like us on Facebook, and follow us on the Twitters at Labor History in 2.
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1: So I got to tell you, I love Bruce's work. It is brucekluger.com if you want to check out MAGA country. He's got a great piece on Little Marco. I wish I could have played it. Maybe we'll get it cleaned up and we'll bring it on the air. But look, evidently Little Marco had a temper tantrum. According to Axios, peace talks with Iran stalled at the United Nations. So our genius, our little Secretary of State, what does he do? You know, our guy, evidently he threw the entire Iranian delegation out of the country. Their foreign minister out of the country immediately. Get out. Go to your room. No dessert, Abbas. The weird thing is evidently the Iranians were already leaving. Their foreign minister was scheduled to fly home that night anyway. So Rubio threw a guy out of a party who was already walking out. That's not diplomacy. That's a guy yelling. That's a guy yelling, you can't quit, you're fired, as the guy's carrying the box to his car. Let's remember how we got into this. Remember? Remember how we got into the need for it? Yeah, me neither. This administration started this war by choice back in February. Nobody attacked us. Nobody forced their hands. They chose it. And 7 months later, surprise, surprise, they've still got no plan on how to end it. They had no plan when they started. And there isn't a plan. So what's the strategy? Wish for a Hail Mary? Get Qatar to broker something? Anything, please. A bailout for the guy who drove the car into the ditch? Seriously? The problem is you can't throw a Hail Mary when you fumbled on your own one-yard line. It just doesn't work that way. And they're mad at the Iranians who don't trust them? Now, understand, just to be perfectly clear before the angry emails come, the Iranian regime is a brutal, repressive, horrible regime. Would I like to see them all gone? Absolutely. Nobody here is defending them. But I got to be honest, if I'm in their shoes, if I'm on the other side, I gotta be a little hesitant because Trump tore up the last nuclear deal back in 2018. Then in 2025, with talks still on the calendar, he goes and bombs their nuke sites. And now this war. I don't know why anyone would believe a handshake from this crowd. And even listening to Trump talk, by the end of the sentence, he's already contradicted himself. He's already made numerous statements where you go, what? Now, Trump gets up to the microphone on Wednesday last week and says, maybe I'll blow him up. Maybe I'll blow him up. We have to make a decision. Maybe you're going to annihilate 90 million people. Maybe. Our commander in chief is describing our war policy, like he's flipping a coin at the Waffle House? Really? Meanwhile, it's all of us who pay for it, because again, it's not going to be them. It's going to be you and me. And our winning is, you know, what I pay today, $4.29 for gas. Diesel, I saw, is still $6.99 in my neck of the woods. Nationally, $6.50. So you got farmers and truck drivers and every family who buys anything paying the war tax or the new one I've seen, the winning tax. And look, it's the working class kids who are going to get shipped over there to the fight when they decide to do that. Because wars of choice are always, always paid for by the people who had no choice. You're not going to see Barron signed up. You're not going to see Dumb Jr. and Eric and the rest of them. You're not going to see the Trump clan or the one that plays golf. You're not going to see them. You're going to see your kid. My kids. Working class kids. And oh, by the way, as we continue to talk about this, we're going to continue to pay through the nose. Because the oil and gas execs, they're already saying diesel prices are not coming down for at least a year. So we're in for the long haul. And look, they're happy. They're making profit. It's you and me. It's us. It's those of us who have to get up and go to work, who have to put food on the table. We're the ones who are being hit by this. And this is why, again, elections have consequences. And we, as a country, walked into what was, without question, going to be chaotic insanity with nothing but a con man running the greatest grift of all time. And he has not disappointed. Look, hasn't disappointed a bit. He's done everything and even a little more, exceeded expectation on just how horrible this administration was going to be. Mission accomplished. Break out the Bush banner and the sock for his drawers. I mean, congrats, I guess. But for us, you and me, we're the ones who pay the freight. And I'm waiting for the anger. Now, I know at the gas pumps, people are angry, but you still got this, we're fighting for freedom. I'm still not sure what. Still not sure which freedom. I want to hear your thoughts. If I'm missing something, I've had some people tell me, do my research. And I say, well, tell me what I'm missing. So by all means, don't just do your research. Send me what you're talking about. You can do that at rick@therickSmithShow.com because maybe I missed it. Or maybe it doesn't exist. Want to hear your thoughts. rick@therickSmithShow.com. Miss any portion of the program? Podcast. And as always, thanks so much for being here. We'll see you back here next time.
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4: NBC News Radio, I'm Scott Carr. More U.S. forces are headed to the Middle East as President Trump issues a dire warning to Iran. Reports say a Marine Expeditionary Unit and the USS Theodore Roosevelt are headed to the region, bringing the total number of carriers in that region to 3. This as President Trump has posted it's time for Iran to make a choice, accept a fair deal from the U.S., or, in his words, cease to exist. Trump told reporters today more oil is flowing out of the Strait of Hormuz since even before the start of the war. There's lots of questions after the Tennessee death row inmate Krista Pike survived an execution attempt by lethal injection last night. She's now listed in critical condition. Reports say Pike was still breathing and snoring after receiving 2 doses of pentobarbital. Her attorneys are now calling for Governor Bill Lee to commute her sentence. Lee has issued a stay on all executions in Tennessee for now. A Fly Dubai pilot who managed to safely land a passenger jet in Saudi Arabia Wednesday after being stabbed in the cockpit is being called a hero.
5: Israeli officials say Captain Smit Machar is recovering in a hospital after his co-pilot reportedly stabbed him during a flight to Israel in an attempt to crash the jet carrying 174 people. The injured captain was able to let passengers into the cockpit, who subdued the attacker and helped him to land the plane. In his native India, Prime Minister Narendra Modi called him a hero, saying he showed immense courage and an unwavering resolve to protect the lives of others. I'm Wendy Swanson.
4: The division series matchups in Major League Baseball will be finalized tonight as the Atlanta Braves host the Phillies in Game 3 of their National League Wild Card Series. The team that comes out on top will advance to face the NL West champion, the LA Dodgers. Stocks saw some modest gains on Wall Street today, despite oil prices moving higher. At the closing bell, the Dow Jones had added 20 points. Scott Carr, NBC News Radio.
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7: You've heard of Hollywood Forever. 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
1: Roberto Ceja.
0: And we're ready to go, Roberto.
1: Ready to go when you are.
0: I'm ready to go when you are. Let's do some announcements first of all.
1: Sure, go for it.
0: Some community announcements. Coming up this Saturday, Mr. and Ms. Cardinal at San Bernardino High School, a 23-year tradition. Where they pick the best students, you know, people with these high grade point averages and good community citizenship in Cardinal City, because San Bernardino actually has a city that
1: we
0: is
1: actually have talent here.
0: A recognized city. Cardinal City is what I was going to say. But, yeah, and, you know, they're very impressive. We had an alumni luncheon on Tuesday.
1: Okay.
0: And they marched those kids in. There's about 40 of them, and they're just impressive as all get out. You know, water polo team, softball champions, band, drum major, band, drum captains, people who want to go to USC, UCLA. They're
1: bright,
0: enrolled,
1: bright,
0: they're accepted
1: bright futures
0: in Davis.
1: Ahead of them.
0: Yeah. And one gentleman, he says, I'm number one in the school. He's going to probably be valedictorian. He's going to Yale.
1: Oh, yeah, good
0: so,
1: for him.
0: Yeah, very, very impressive. And congratulations to Jamie Rios, who conducts that. Mr. and Mrs. Cardinal, Mr. and Ms. Cardinal, Saturday, October 26th. Doors open at 5. It is in the auditorium there on campus. And it is $20 to get in. And I would recommend you go there early to get a ticket because they're almost sold out.
1: Yeah.
0: So very good for that. And then also on October 3rd, a very, very fun thing that we could be playing right now. We might just play the promo if I can get Eric to move fast enough here. It's the cemetery talks.
1: Yeah.
0: I had my show today earlier was about TED Talks. This is about the cemetery talks, where they're actually going to have for Pioneer Cemetery to raise funds to restore a city-owned cemetery that doesn't have sprinklers, doesn't have electricity. It's just grass with these big monuments from people that are back to the 1800s and late 1700s. And so play that promo for us real quick.
2: You've heard of Hollywood Forever. Now tour the historic Pioneer Cemetery in San Bernardino. 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The San Bernardino Pioneer Cemetery is more than just a collection of monuments. It's a record of our community's history. 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Tickets available at the gate at Pioneer Cemetery on 7th near Sierra Way.
0: Wow, I couldn't have said it any better.
1: Yeah. Especially since that was from you.
0: Yeah, we do that promo on the air. And then November 21st, I'm happy to announce the date has been set for Angel Baby's annual turkey drive. And if you've never been around here, last year they collected like 350 turkeys for needy families, and they collect suicides, and they have a car show, and they've been doing this for years and years. In fact, the first time I handled it and helped handle it, when I became general manager at Carousel Mall, and then we moved to Redlands, and we did it there, and then we moved here, and now we're doing it here, and hopefully we get permission, I think we will, for the Teamsters to use their parking lot. It's on Saturday, November 21st, and we hope it's very successful. I think it's needed this year.
1: Yeah, yeah.
0: And then let's switch gears here, and now we're political. October 17th, next No Kings event.
1: Oh, yeah.
0: Guess what? There's 8 million people already signed up for No Kings.
1: And I'm pretty sure there'll be more day of.
0: Oh, yeah, because I never really sign up for that. I just go.
1: No, and that's what I'm saying. People that sign up, it's 8 million, but then once they actually show up, it'll be more.
0: Yeah, yeah. I've been at about 5 of them and then other various protests this past year. People are protesting all over the place. 73% of America, according to Pew Research, say that Trump should be impeached and imprisoned.
1: Yeah.
0: 73%.
1: 73%.
0: And CNN's done some polling now. Mm-hmm. And, of course, I think they're really invigorated by the fact they got taken from the press pool, which we'll talk about that.
1: We'll talk about
0: minute.
1: That after.
0: But Trump is now 54 points underwater.
1: Yeah, he's going to keep trailing at this point.
0: George Bush was 38% underwater, and they lost something like 18 congressional seats that year in the midterms. So,
1: we're thinking more congressional seats are going to lose.
0: Oh,
1: especially
0: since
1: what? Speaker Mike Johnson was saying that, you should trust us. Like, we're doing such a great job. Give us 2 more years.
0: Oh, so J.D. Vance said the same thing.
1: Exactly, yeah.
0: And 2 more years to do what? To raise gas prices?
1: Inflate more? The cost of living, inflate the cost of groceries. Like,
0: steal money?
1: Steal, yeah. I don't know.
0: Have extramarital affairs? Cover up the Epstein files. We could go on and on for that, but we do have some guests to interview in here in a minute.
1: Yeah, we do.
0: It's just incredible the things that are going on here in this good old United States of America. I forgot to mention this. Let me get back to this real quick. Mm-hmm. We're tacking back and forth. Route 66 is 100 years old on November 11th, and there is a showing at the California Theater at 6 p.m. It's called Route 66, the Main Street of America. You can still buy tickets to that. We're going to be celebrating. And you know where Route 66 is?
1: There's one by Ranch.
0: Route 66, a road, right?
1: Yeah.
0: Go out to 5th Street. That's Route 66.
1: Oh, this street.
0: It's literally
1: 500
0: feet from where you're sitting right now.
1: Okay,
0: because we're on Route 66.
1: We're on Route 66. Okay.
0: So we're going to get our kicks on
1: Route 66. Yeah.
0: Kingston, Barstow, San Bernardino. It's in the song, okay?
1: Yeah.
0: Anyway, so we're going to try to get it together for that.
1: Sure.
0: KQLH is celebrating all month long. We have special liners and celebrations and announcements. And we also built a website called Route66Radio.net.us. 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Now, back to the political stuff.
1: Sure.
0: Chad Bianco.
1: Yeah, just today, Chad Bianco, because of his sieging of the ballots, was
0: 650,000
1: ballots were what he did was illegal.
0: The California Supreme Court said the sheriff broke the law.
1: Literally broke the law.
0: Yeah. So did we arrest him?
1: Oh yeah.
0: I don't know.
1: What he just did was illegal. So for obvious reasons, yes.
0: Yeah, and if this gets worse in Texas. They're really fouling. They're already monkeying with the voting.
1: Yeah,
0: and they've been cheating since 2020. But tens of thousands of voter registrations in Texas, particularly in Democratic areas, have been put on hold, and they've halted the processing of them.
1: Mm-hmm.
0: So these people can't vote maybe if they don't get their voter registration processed.
1: Which is why we tell people go out and vote.
0: And on the other side, Governor Greg Abbott. He didn't do it. They said it's an independent expenditure, but they put his name on it. It said, from Governor Greg Abbott, and it's voter registrations that they only sent to Republicans using state money.
1: Yep. Talk about rigged.
0: Talk about cheating, unethical.
1: Corruption at its finest,
0: right, right. And, of course, then we still have the ICE reports that are horrible. Two young kids were citizens, by the way.
1: Yeah.
0: They just had brown skin. They were pulled over, thrown on the ground. One of them was punched and kicked by ICE agents. It's on video.
1: Yep.
0: And where were they going? On their way to sign up to be Marines.
1: Yep.
0: No words for this.
1: No.
0: Other than
1: can't. They're wanting to do service for their country. And right. What do they get? They just get berated by ICE.
0: You know, Americans are mad. And it's almost bipartisan anger at this point.
1: Mm-hmm.
0: And, we don't like it, and we're going to vote. I know we're going to vote in throngs. There's going to be a huge tsunami, blue tsunami. It's not like a blue wave. It's a blue. But they're going to cheat.
1: Well, let's not jinx it.
0: I want to think. I'm not an optimist. I mean, Mike Johnson already says that, he's dismissed Congress. He's not going to.
1: Both the House and the Senate, by the way. Yeah.
0: Reconvene.
1: After the election.
0: Until after the election.
1: Yep.
0: If they don't reconvene and seat the Congress people that are elected,
1: which is
0: certify them, we've got a problem.
1: He's going to do it exactly what happened, the previous special elections where he held, I forgot which seat it was that he held for like almost 2 months.
0: Yeah. So we're lucky here in California.
1: We're lucky.
0: We know that our votes are going to be counted.
1: Of course.
0: Hopefully, he won't figure out a way to.
1: Hopefully on time.
0: Right.
1: hopefully on time, because what happened, the previous election took about almost a week.
0: Well, it shows that there's no cheating, number one. Yeah. Number two, there were so many people voting in that election because of the governor's race.
1: Yeah.
0: And hopefully there will be that many people again, and they will be ready for it. And
1: which we hope to expect a huge turnout, but
0: the way votes are counted, and this is always the way it's been done, the election's over, they count all the votes, and when they're finished counting the votes, they count every single vote. We have 30 days from that time for the Secretary of State to officially credential the election, and then it's counted and closed. Yeah. That way it's the fairest, most fair possible. But, you know, as far as the congressional races and things like that, they're going to have to do that a little bit better.
1: Yeah, of course. Yeah.
0: Anyway, we're lucky here in California, and we count our votes. And the local races are certainly not going to be cheated with.
1: No, obviously.
0: Are fair. We've got a couple of people. You want to introduce them today?
1: Yeah, we have Sofia Castillo that's running for Colton Joint Unified School District.
0: Say hello.
1: Say hello, Sofia.
3: Hi, nice to meet you guys. Pleasure having you guys invite me on the show.
1: Yeah, of course. And then I forgot your name. I'm so sorry.
3: Carolina
1: Verduzco.
0: Carolina Verduzco. And you're running for the West Valley Water District?
3: Area 2.
0: I don't know that her microphone is on. There we go.
1: Now we'll reintroduce you.
3: There we go.
1: Yes. Okay, go ahead.
4: Carolina Verduzco, running for the West Valley Water District, Area 2. Glad to be here. Thank you for the invite.
1: Of course, anytime.
0: So I guess along the way, you make friends when you're running for office.
3: Yes, and
0: the interesting thing about
3: Sofia.
0: I wrote the name down, but I couldn't read my own writing.
1: See, this is why Sofia. I leave it to you.
3: Yes.
0: Sofia. Is that you're 19 years old.
3: Yes, I'm 19 years old.
1: One of the youngest candidates running, right? If I'm not mistaken.
3: Yes. Well, in this specific race for the school board and Colton Joint Unified, I am the youngest candidate. Yes.
0: Wow. That's incredible.
1: Yeah.
0: Good for you. You've been active in the community. You were involved with a group. Both of you were involved with a group called For the Change, or We Are the Change?
3: We are the Change. San Bernardino Volunteers. Yes.
0: San Bernardino Volunteers. And that was organized through,
4: It was just a group of residents that came together. We used to pick a street in San Bernardino that had a lot of blight, that had a lot of complaints from people in the community, and we would show up. Luis Ojeda would provide his demolition truck. Mm-hmm. We would pick up all the trash, and he would pay the fees and stuff like that. And so we would take block. Every week we would hit a different block, mm-hmm. and that was our way of changing the environment, helping the environment, and restoring some of the pride in the community.
0: Were the residents receptive to that?
4: They were. They were very happy. A lot of them would say afterwards that they couldn't go out for a walk because of all of the trash and the blight. And mm-hmm. so that it really helped, especially the kids walking to school, not having to see, you know, all the trash on the side. And a lot of it was very toxic.
3: Yeah, we would have people actually during the cleanups that were just watching. They're like, how can I help? How can I get involved?
1: So not only is it a positive receptive feedback, they're also wanting to volunteer as
3: well. Yes, exactly.
0: So out of action, which is direct action, what you're doing, comes activism.
1: Exactly.
0: And part of activism is running for office and stepping up.
3: Exactly.
0: So both of you are to be applauded for that.
1: That's a huge applause for both of you. Especially you, Sofia. The fact that you graduated and then a year after you're like, I'm going to start running. That's honestly, that's courage.
3: Yeah, I appreciate that. I decided to run too. I know, like, again, I am 19 years old, but I think my experience being in the district ever since I was in kindergarten all the way up until high school, I experienced firsthand a lot of the things that I wanted to change.
0: So tell me your school lineage here. Where did you go to kindergarten at?
3: I went to kindergarten at Ruth Grimes Elementary.
0: I was going to say, if it was Riley, I went to... Okay, go ahead.
3: Yeah, and middle school at Jobaka Middle School, and then Bloomington High School I graduated.
1: Okay.
0: So you were out in Rialto, Fontana area.
3: Like Bloomington. Yeah, Rialto, yeah.
1: Okay.
0: And then the school district that you're running for is?
3: The Colton Joint Unified School District that covers Bloomington, Grand Terrace, and Colton, and I believe a small part of Fontana.
0: And you're a product of that school district.
3: Absolutely, yes.
0: Absolutely.
3: Yeah.
0: And then Carolina Verduzco, you're running for the West Valley Water District. Where'd you go to kindergarten at?
4: I went to kindergarten in East LA. So it's,
1: okay. Another another rep from LA, because I was born in Linwood, close to East LA, close to West LA.
4: And we all started, moving out this way to the IE. I have been here in the IE for 40 years now.
1: Okay.
4: Uh-huh. I did finish my elementary school in Rialto. I went to Trapp Elementary. I went to Kolb Middle School. I did a year at Eisenhower, and then I finished at Bloomington High.
0: The Eagles and yes. Bloomington High. Do Bloomington have a mascot?
3: Bruins.
4: It's a bear.
0: Bruins. Okay, yeah. It's a bear. A Bruins.
1: Okay. Okay. Okay.
4: Yes.
0: Well, very cool. So you've been active in the area for quite a long time?
4: I have been active volunteering since the age of 14.
1: Oh, okay.
4: Always trying to find a way to give back. And the area that I want to represent actually covers part of North Rialto all the way to Bloomington. And I feel that having lived in both areas, it gives me a different perspective on the needs of each area mm-hmm. within the district.
0: So it's good to get to know you here. What do you do for hobbies or in your spare time?
4: More volunteering.
0: More volunteering?
1: Okay. I mean, hey.
0: Are you... married, housewife?
4: I'm a small business owner.
0: Small business owner?
4: I have a barber shop and beauty salon.
0: Oh, I need a haircut.
4: Yes. right there.
1: We'll talk off air.
0: After.
4: Right there on the border of Rialto and Bloomington.
0: Okay, drop the name.
4: Sleek Studio.
0: Sleek Studio, okay.
4: Yes.
0: All right. How long have you had that?
4: I have had that business for the past 3 years, but I've always, part of my life has always been in the barber industry.
0: Okay. Mm-hmm. So you're a female in the barber industry, yes. Which is not as prevalent as you think it is, because a lot of times it's mostly male. So that's yes. a glass breaking floor. What do you call that? A
4: yes.
0: ceiling breaking.
1: ceiling breaking.
3: And
1: ceiling
3: I would like breaking. To add too, I mean, there's so many small business owners in the area. Carolina's business as a barbershop and beauty salon is successful. You know, she is successful in that business, and that's something that I would like to push for students to have resources and a pathway to things like that. You
0: vocational.
3: Know? Yes,
0: vocational.
3: Absolutely.
0: Yeah. Here at the Teamsters, by the way, you're in Teamsters, mm-hmm. yes. not in Teamsters Studio. This is... We are not part of the Teamsters, but we rent, and then the Teamsters do sponsor part of our radio station. Mm-hmm. But they have Teamsters training programs.
1: Yep, mm-hmm. like right after high school, they got jobs, union jobs as well.
0: Yeah. Well, and you can get training and go from there. They'll help you find employment, mm-hmm. which is good. Always, you know, the one thing I talk to school board candidates is that training is so important.
1: Yes. Obviously,
0: and not everybody needs to go to college or UCLA or Yale, like I mentioned earlier with Mr. and Ms. Cardinal. Those students are on a different track, a different path. There are some students that they see, you know, somebody like you, Carolina, and they go, I want to be
1: a
0: female barber.
4: I actually started in the ROP program, which is the Regional Occupational Program at mm-hmm. BHS, and I had taken cosmetology first, and it made it very affordable. And then once I got my cosmetology license, I went on to barbering.
0: Okay.
4: So,
0: okay.
4: I mean, and these programs are effective. I mean, I have been a barber now for... over 25 years.
0: I considered being a barber once, but I went to radio. That's a whole nother story.
1: I've never seen that you would ever be a barber, Mark.
0: You'd be bald. But anyway.
4: He only knows one haircut.
1: You doing barber work, I'm pretty sure people will come up with messed up hairlines. So.
0: Yeah. Hey, I'd be a good barber.
1: No, I'm just kidding. So I love you, Mark.
0: I'm watching you. Anyway, so Sophia, I'm going to put this kind of humorously.
3: Yes.
0: But, you know, aside from wanting to be on the school district, what do you want to do when you grow up?
3: So right now, I am doing an online program for the Southern California School of Interpretation. I want to be a court translator for English and Spanish.
0: So that would be using American Sign Language? Is that what
3: no,
0: I'm
3: no,
0: talking
3: it's,
0: about?
3: No, it's
1: from English to Spanish.
0: Like oh, English
1: for,
0: to Spanish.
1: For those that are second English learners.
3: Yes.
0: Oh, okay.
1: Yeah. So for those that only speak Spanish.
0: I've often thought there should be courses for people like me that is Spanish as a second language.
1: You know, there should be a push. Shout out to the California State Legislature.
0: It's actually a business I thought about.
1: Yeah.
0: That we could do that. And then we could charge people. At the end, we could certify that they're Spanish speakers, there, that would help them get employment.
1: Honestly, yeah. there should be a program. There should be a program that should boost up these people that want to be language interpreters.
3: Well, actually, in my elementary school, Ruth Grimes, I believe it's one of the only schools in the district where they have the dual immersion program. Mm-hmm. So growing up in that, I learned how to read, write, all in speak in Spanish and English. So I think I would definitely want to see more of that in throughout the district.
1: There's also one in Redlands Unified. There's also that dual immersion program. Yeah. So
0: So as far as I'm concerned, there's no official language in the United States.
1: No, there isn't.
0: There shouldn't be. There shouldn't be. And, you know, that would be a good thing. It would help people bond more. It would help people to understand more. It would break down walls.
1: Of course.
0: You know, a lot of people, MAGA people, pew, it's ignorance and fear. Fear is a big part of it. They see people with different languages, whether they're from Jamaica or from, you know, Mazatlan or Mexico or wherever. They see them speaking different languages, and they think they're talking about them.
1: Yeah.
0: And it's like, that's pretty egocentric. Really, the fact is that they're probably not even looking at you.
1: But also, I could also argue, because Spanish, to be honest, was my first language, learning English was a pain. And I'm going to be completely honest, because there are two different languages, first of all.
0: Sure, I know it's complicated.
1: But it's also, keep in mind that the grammar between Spanish and English are really hard to kind of, not to say decipher, but to distinguish between the both of them.
0: Well, English really is a hybrid language.
1: Yeah, it is.
0: And I don't mean to be snooty about that, but it was forming from Latin, mm-hmm. right? And then also, you know, from various different languages, from Ireland, England, you know, American English, all of that. You know, it's different everywhere. Australia.
1: Yeah.
0: Dialects and everything are different. So, you know, it's kind of a hybrid language. But, you know, other languages are the same way, too. Yeah. It just happens to be the language that's more prevalently spoken in the United States. But that's a good thing to do. You know, we are right at the break time.
1: Of course.
0: See how fast it goes here? I am going to excuse myself to our listeners. We've been talking with Carolina Verduzco and Sofia
3: Castillo.
0: Castillo. And did I say that right?
1: Castillo.
3: Yes.
0: Castillo. Okay.
1: There you go.
0: Yes. I'm trying hard, but
1: this is you being on the hot spot for butchering names.
5: You're certified.
0: Thank you. I'm certifiable. But no, I literally met these women 5-10 minutes before we went on the air, folks. So I'm doing the best I can, but I have to break. I have to go to another meeting. So I'm going to be off the air, and I'm going to turn this over to the capable hands of, what's your name? Oh, Robert Ceja.
1: Yeah.
0: Ceja.
1: You got it right.
0: Roberto Ceja.
1: Okay.
0: Now
1: you're just kissing butt right now.
6: is Marcus invited to the asada or what, dude?
1: I don't know what you think, Eric.
6: After that, did you hear the way he rolled that R?
1: I saw that, and
3: it
1: I'm just...
3: for
1: that,
3: it.
1: That's... Yeah.
0: Eric Osorio.
1: Okay, now, like I said, that's why I say you. Now you're just kissing butt right now.
0: All right, I'm out. KCAA 1050 AM 106.5 FM, the stations that leave no listener behind. We'll be back with Roberto.

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1: You've heard of Hollywood Forever. Now tour the historic Pioneer Cemetery in San Bernardino. 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
3: In the silence, the devil rock and roll.
4: U2 will release their next album this fall, and it'll feature the late Dolly Parton. The Irish rockers will drop Carnival de Luz on November 12th. The last track on the album is a duet with Bono and Parton, which the band says turned out to be the country icon's final vocal performance. It'll mark U2's first full-length release in 9 years. The new single from the album, Silencio, out now. Macklemore announcing the Free Palestine tour. The news comes after the Grammy-winning rapper was dropped as opener from Ed Sheeran's U.S. tour after making Free Palestine remarks during his set in New Jersey. Three shows are set for Dublin, Paris, and London for late October, with U.S. dates to be announced soon. The nominees for the upcoming MTV Video Music Awards for social categories are Best Group, Best Long Form Video, Best Album, and Song of the Summer. Olivia Rodrigo, Cat's Eye, Ella Langley, and Charlie XCX have been nominated in more than one of these categories. Madonna leading the overall nominations with 13, followed by Taylor Swift with 11 and Sabrina Carpenter 9. The VMAs will air live from Los Angeles September 27th.
5: There just might be a gremlin in your house.
4: And Warner Brothers is delaying Gremlins 3 until 2028. That's entertainment. I'm Jennifer Bolsoni.
6: Week 3 in the NFL kicks off tonight with the Packers hosting the Falcons. Atlanta to start Michael Penix at quarterback, his first game since suffering an ACL injury last season.
7: I'm very excited. You know, obviously excited to be able to be out there, you know, going to war with my brother. So it's very exciting.
6: Penix hoping to spark the Falcons offense that has scored only one touchdown through the first 2 weeks. Atlanta enters at 0-2. Green Bay is 1-1. Giants QB Jackson Dart will undergo knee surgery that will sideline him for the rest of the regular season. The Giants would not rule out the possibility of Dart returning if they make the playoffs. Baseball news. Yankee slugger Aaron Judge out the last week with a calf strain, says he plans to be back for the start of the wild card playoffs on Tuesday. The Yanks will host a first round wild card series. Meanwhile, the Padres beat the Dodgers last night and now lead the National League wild card race by a game over both the Cubs and Phillies. All three are on the brink of clinching a playoff berth. I'm Matt McCoy.
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0: 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Now just me, Roberto Ceja. By Sofia Castillo, and I keep forgetting your name.
1: Carolina Verduzco.
0: Now I'm going to butcher your names. Now it's coming back to me. Obviously, Mark had to step out. He has to go to a central committee meeting. So for now, for the remainder of the time, we'll be talking about your guys' candidacy.
2: He told me that he had to go get Pokemon cards. He said there's like a Pokemon drop that he had.
0: That's what the central committee meant.
2: Yeah. So I don't know what these. I don't know what's your story. Yeah, exactly.
0: Or something like that. I as soon as I said that, I remembered back in like 2016 when Hillary Clinton said Pokemon Go to the polls, and I just immediately started cringing.
2: That got me out of my seat and went to the poll office, man.
0: That got me out of it, right? Especially like what happened in 2016 with the incident that happened in 2016, the attack that happened. Yeah. And then Hillary Clinton decided to did a press conference at Kelsey San Bernardino. That's where I met her. Mm-hmm. But anyways, speaking of the elections, we're talking about local elections coming here in Colton Joint Unified School District and the Water Valley, right?
1: West Valley Water District.
0: Okay.
1: West Valley Water District, Area 2.
0: You know what? It's been a long, long butt day. I caught myself. It's been a long day. I know everyone has had a busy day. I'm trying to catch myself up. But anyways, so we just recently talked about your candidacy. My question to the both of you, why? Because again, this goes down to maybe it was an inspiration, somebody approached you, but why? Especially you, Sophia.
3: So for me, definitely, like I had mentioned earlier, one of the first things that made me decide to run was being in high school and seeing that push for students to go on the pathway to a college or serve in the military. I wanted to expand on those options. And of course, as a resident of Bloomington for the longest time, warehouses are a huge concern. And a lot of people aren't really aware of how the district has some sort of jurisdiction over those warehouses and the projects, right? Coming from that.
0: And you honestly feel that it, I mean, all of us know, especially here in the IE, we get that pressure of like, by the way, the city council is deciding whether we should add another warehouse or not. As soon as we hear warehouses, we're up in arms about it.
3: Exactly.
0: And we were over here, a couple months ago, recently, Redlands, the city of Redlands where I live, did a moratorium on new additional warehouses. There could be updates at square footage, but at the same time it was a moratorium, and we are starting to see that all across the IE. The fact that it's happening in a school district, to me, that's just mind-blowing. But then at the same time, I also remember Bloomington is unincorporated.
3: Exactly. And I feel that because of that, it is a little underrepresented, right? And that's something that made me want to put myself out there. Regardless, you know, I know that I'm young. I'm 19 years old, but I am a product of that district. I am a product of my community in Bloomington. And I want to be like an extension of what the people are, you know, what they want to see in their communities, right? Because mm-hmm. for the longest time, I keep seeing like things disappear, basically. And I just wonder, in the next 10 years, is my high school even going to be there, you know?
0: Yeah.
3: And I do want to definitely expose that as well, because a lot of people aren't aware of how they are affected or which local positions are, you know, up for election this year.
0: Yeah.

0: in both areas. They both have very different issues that they're dealing with. And this is why I think that if I'm elected, it would be great for me to represent those areas.
1: Now, speaking of water, you know, El Nino is coming down, right?
0: Yes.
1: We're starting to, and the governor recently declared a state of emergency, meaning all resources will be setting are at any county's disposal, right? And with that being said, you know, when it comes to El Nino, we know it's going to be heavy rain, right? Even here in the Inland Empire, we're probably going to get maybe some mudslides or some flooding, and we might not be able to feel as much. But recently, there was a town hall meeting in Forest Falls. For there, and I'm sorry to put off tangent, but I just kind of want to say this really quick. Mm-hmm. For people that live in Forest Falls, that is entirely more of a disaster waiting to happen because they live in the mountain area. And for those that live in the mountain area, once there's a mudslide, they're stuck.
0: Yes.
1: And they can't get out. And because cities like, for example, since we're talking about unincorporated areas, Forest Falls is also unincorporated, if I'm not mistaken. I could be wrong. But the thing is that part of that community is private property, meaning that for any reason that even if the state were to send resources, it's private property. Once these people are stuck, they can't get out. And so my thing, and I want to address this as well, is if there's a way that we can get people, resources down to Forest Falls, communities such as like Forest Falls, for example.
0: Well, I think that it's great that we are having this conversation now. I have been posting about the El Nino warnings.
1: Yeah.
0: I think it's still a little far away. And the reason we're talking about this now is because people need to prepare.
1: Yeah.
0: But I do think that people are kind of making a joke out of it. I think they don't realize how bad it can get.
1: And see, this is the thing again. When it comes to stuff like this, yeah, you can treat it as a joke. And I know you and I are not treating this as a joke. This is serious because there are health and safety concerns. Like, for example, like I'm bringing back to Forest Falls, there's a health concern because for people that are trapped there, they're trapped. They can't get out. There's also safety risk.
0: I think that we need to get the information out, especially to older people that may not be on social media, that may not see some of these warnings. And just remember that the first responders, you know, when we don't listen to the warnings and then we have to have the first responders go out and save people, we're putting everybody's, you know, lives at risk also. So I think we have to start now. We have to take this seriously in the areas where there have been fires. You know, the mountain areas, everybody, really.
1: Everybody, yeah. Mm-hmm. And especially because, again, this is a, not to say it's a serious matter. It is serious, but it is also something where we need to prepare. Especially, for example, we're nearby the San Andreas Fault. Yes. At any point, that can possibly rupture. There are disasters that are waiting to happen, and it's up to us to just prepare and utilize the state resources at our disposal, even national resources. Even though we have a current administration that's going against the community, at the same time, there are still resources we can utilize. And so it's about being prepared and being aware and making sure that for those family members that are not on social media, that are not on the news, that are completely disconnected, it's our job and our obligation as American citizens, especially those that live in California, to warn them.
0: Yes.
1: To get them prepared.
0: I definitely agree.
1: But anyways, that was just off a side tangent. I wanted to bring that up just because I know there's community members up in Forest Falls that are deeply worried about this, are worried about El Nino, and I just wanted to bring this up.
0: No, but I think it's a great point, and you should bring it up from now until it happens because people, they need to be concerned.
1: They should. And even if we don't feel it here in the Inland Empire, especially here in San Bernardino, Riverside in particular, we'll get some flooding. It won't be as much, but for people that live in the mountain areas, high desert.
0: Well, I mean, we have a large unhoused population.
1: Yeah.
0: And that is also something else that we have to think about, you know, everybody in the community.
1: But anyways, aside from that, so aside from running, you know, why you want to run, the one thing that was the biggest highlight in this race, especially for yours, Sophia, was the Bloomington Project.
2: Yes.
1: Do you two ladies want to talk about that?
2: Yeah, absolutely. I think I'm glad that we're on here talking about it, especially Bloomington being an unincorporated area. I feel like I want to bring more exposure to the situation with that, right? Mm-hmm. So the school board members did have a settlement with the developer for about, what was it, $27 million?
1: How long?

0: was this project going on for?
1: It's actually been going on for more than 4 or 5 years.
2: Yeah,
0: so this has been going on for a while.
1: Yes.
0: Was the community aware of this project?
1: Yes, because there has been a long, drawn-out fight against the project. Even before it got to the voting this past meeting that happened, there's a whole process, right? There are so many houses that had to be bought and demolished. And so yes. We have seen those parts of Bloomington disappear slowly. We have seen the people move away, the businesses close down. We've seen the increased traffic. I have a daughter that's 14 that goes to Bloomington High, and taking her to school is an ordeal.
2: The traffic with the diesel trucks is insane. I think right now, especially, there's like the construction going on with the Cedar Bridge, so mm-hmm. there's a lot of traffic there already. And there's about, I think, 4 to 6, I don't know if it's 4 or 6,000 diesel trucks that pass by there every day. And this project is going to bring about 1,300 more.
0: Yeah. Especially, again, we're discussing that Bloomington is unincorporated.
2: Exactly.
0: The fact that it can be taken advantage of is crazy.
2: Mm-hmm. Yes.
0: Not only it's unincorporated and not only it could be taken advantage, but also with these warehouses come environmental risks.
2: Yes.
0: Right? There comes dangerment of, for example, the high traffic area. It adds more density to the city. You know, we can talk about power, electricity,
1: air
0: quality.
1: Something that happens a lot on the other side, where BHS is at, is that I'm part of a group, like a group chat, right, with
0: sure.
1: Bloomington residents, and there's always power outages all the time, every other day. And is it a coincidence that, I mean, all these warehouses are on that side? And the other thing I want to emphasize is that it's not about if you are for or against warehouses, there's no room.
0: Well, either way, in this station, I think everyone here in this station, we're all against warehouses.
1: Yes. Well, but there's just no room for more. I can tell you that.
0: And that's the thing, too. That's honestly the point. There really is no room. I mean, yes, if we're passing like Yucaipa area, mm-hmm. Beaumont and Banning, like, yes, there is land, but doesn't mean you have to stick a warehouse down there.
2: Mm-hmm.
0: Because, it drains so much of its power. That's why there's a lot of people that are basically saying, my power just went out of nowhere.
2: There's so many as well that are already here mm-hmm. and they're vacant. So to say that bringing in more is going to create job opportunities,
0: which is not entirely true.
2: It's not. And as someone myself who, after graduating high school, I have worked multiple warehouse jobs. I've seen firsthand, like, I had so many coworkers that were from different areas. This mm-hmm. is not like these projects are not contributing back into Bloomington mm-hmm. and providing jobs for people in Bloomington entirely. There's a lot of people that commute.
0: Well, either way, they provide in some way. They're bounded by state law. Regardless, they have to contribute in some way. Mm-hmm. Like, whether it's a small percentage of their revenue, they have to contribute in some
2: but
0: way.
2: But at what cost is that's the
0: no, issue? And yeah, that's what I'm saying. I'm not agreeing that that these were. I'm not trying to say that they don't. They do in some capacity, but like what you said, at what cost, mm-hmm. right? Like, I've also done a warehouse job. I've only done one. I've done double and triple time. And a lot of the times, these warehouse jobs, they do third-party staffers that will staff these people mm-hmm. for a temporary contract. And I remembered I took this job back when COVID started. And at the time, the COVID vaccine wasn't out. So anyone that got sick, chances are it might have been COVID. And you would have to get tested. I remembered those white tents. And I went to go get myself tested. Anyways, long story short, I got myself tested. I tested negative. I went back to go back to work and tell my boss, the staffer that third-party staffed me for this warehouse job, like saying, hey, I'm okay. They just said, by the way, your contract ended because you were sick. So therefore, you lost your job. So even if they provide jobs, a lot of these jobs are temporary.
2: Mm-hmm. Yeah. And I think especially, you know, like I said, like, I've worked those warehouse jobs and I am for the workers, but I also, I want to expand more options for the students. I don't want to have that be like the pipeline, right? Like, you graduate high school and you go into a warehouse job, You know, I have friends that went in or they got injured, they got sick, and it's not sustainable at all. I think we need to expose them to other options, and this we deserve better, I think.
0: It reminded me back again during the pandemic. We always mention the pandemic in some way, shape, or form. When the pandemic hit, Instacart and third-party jobs, for example, were a thing back then. But it's, again, the sustainability is the issue. And keep in mind, like, a lot of these people that go to these warehouse jobs, this is their only job. And they're trying to live in places like Bloomington, for example. The fact that it's not enough, they would have to work multiple jobs just to live there.
2: Mm-hmm.
0: And keep in mind, the price of housing, not even remotely close to being affordable. And that's an issue that we're facing in the state. And it's crazy that, you know, again, we go back to whether these warehouses offer job opportunities, which they do, but they're short term.
2: Exactly.
0: And the fact that they target those that are graduating from high school, because once you graduate high school, you're more likely to go get a job. Either you're going to go get a job just because you want to earn extra income, or you're going to get a job just to fund for your tuition, which tuition is really unbearably expensive, which is another topic which we won't discuss. But yeah, there's a lot of problems, right?
2: Yeah, exactly. And like again, I said, I want better for the students, and I want to, these warehouses are already here, right? And to bring more, you know, that's it's not benefiting anyone here. And I definitely I want to provide options and resources. And I was thinking, you know, the school board should collaborate with local trade schools or mm-hmm. like barber schools.
0: Of course.
2: You know, I think I don't really see those options, or I didn't see them when I was going to high school in the district.
0: And that would be something you would do day one?
2: Absolutely. I think that that's one of my priorities. I can't remember if it was like around 90% of the businesses here in the Inland Empire, they're small businesses,
0: yeah.
2: right? So that's another thing that is an option for a lot of people, that they can be successful doing that. And I just want to support everyone. I don't want anyone to be left behind. I want to make sure all students have a plan.
1: I also want to say that a lot of times there's opportunities not presented to students. For example, there's great jobs in local government. There's great jobs in the water district.
0: Mm-hmm.
1: I know that there are areas where there is a pathway between the water district and the school boards. And so I think that that's something great. You know, we don't present this to students, no. but I think that for me, that's something that I would like to collaborate if I'm elected.
0: Okay. Yeah. I mean, again, one of the things I wanted to add, sorry, I got like off topic. One of the things that I had a candidate that was running for school board as well, but in Redlands,
2: mm-hmm.
0: he brought up an idea of like civic engagement, creating like a student youth panel.
2: Yes.
0: Getting them civically engaged. At the same time, you know, there has been pushes made in the state legislature to try to get some type of, for example, not to say an economics course, but a way to engage young folks. I can't believe I'm saying that, I'm 29. to get those that are in high school to learn about the tax system, for example.
1: Yes.
0: Taxes. And also another push in the legislature that's trying to push for anyone that wants to go into government, especially in the California State Assembly and Legislature, to push for a government course in California law. Because at the same time, we know a lot. I mean, you and all of us know a little bit about national law, right? We know roles of government, but not here in the state. And that's something that I think that should be a good push, especially for these students that are in high school, to understand their role in government, what they should do, how they should engage civically, and especially school board meetings, city council meetings, etc. And having like a youth panel gives them that opportunity to be able to speak, as well at the same time being able to understand the voting system. As you can kind of tell, here in California, we have so many propositions.
2: Mm-hmm.
0: On top of those propositions, we have city council members that are running for election. We have school board members. We also have county supervisors. We have the superintendent, the public instruction, the governor. We have, you know, all these types of races on top of then federal. That's a lot as it is. And at least educating our youth is something that I can kind of envision.
2: Yeah, I agree with that definitely. And I want to share, like, as someone who is 19 years old, right? I know a lot of people who are around my age, people that are young, and they do care about what's going on. Mm-hmm. You know, it's to say that they are not involved or they don't care is false. And I think we need to have programs like that and opportunities like that to educate them on how the local government works as well, how they can get more involved, you know, because I think that exposing them to that, that's necessary. And now, yeah, they're what's next.
0: Now, before we go, I do want to be able to give you guys the proper, like, for you to shout out your guys' social media. Where can anyone reach out to you? So I'll start with you, Carolina, and then we'll work with Sophia.
1: Okay, so Carolina Verduzco, you could look me up on Facebook. You could look at the things that I've done. I didn't just wake up today and start doing things in the community. I have been here involved and committed to our community in the Inland Empire. And so running for the West Valley Water District Area 2. If you have friends, relatives in the Rialto Bloomington area, tell them to vote for me.
0: And then Sophia.
2: So I'm Sophia Castillo. I'm running for the Colton Joint Unified School District School Board. My Instagram page is where I post more of my updates. It's Castillo number 4 School Board. And I as well have been involved basically all my life. And even if, you know, you agree with the things that we're speaking of right now and you want to get involved, definitely you can get into contact with me and get the word out to your neighbors. Have everyone go out and vote. No matter who it is, go out and vote.
0: I think it's our essential obligation and duty to vote. Yes. Regardless of party, regardless of who you are, I think it's our obligation to exercise our right to vote because it is one of the lifelines of keeping this state the way it is.
1: Exactly. And I would say do your homework. You know, research the candidates.
0: Don't vote blindly.
1: And, you know, vote for whoever you think represents your values.
0: Yeah, exactly. And not just values, but also at the same time, candidates that have a plan.
1: Yes.
0: Not an idea of a plan.
1: Yes, definitely.
0: Mm-hmm. Yeah.
2: And I want to say, too, like, real quickly is if you're someone who is young and you're listening and you want to get involved, this is possible. Like, you can do this. As long as you have the passion for the cause, the dedication, I definitely want to see more youth involved locally and civically engaged.
0: You know, last thing I want to say before we get off, you mentioned something that hit me deep, especially when it comes to people that older generations that think we don't know what we're talking about when it comes to politics. Politics is not your area of expertise. Mm-hmm. My family would say that to me. They say, why are you getting involved in politics? You shouldn't be worried about that. And I understand why. They want me to be a kid first. But at the same time, when there are things that are tangible that are happening right now that affect me, of course I'm going to learn about it. So being arrogant and egotistical, saying that, you know, you shouldn't get involved is very, very counterproductive. Yes. And I feel that the youth especially are empowered by a lot of these local leaders that are running, especially, for example, you, Sophia, and you, Carolina. And I applaud you either way. And I think it's just more, it's inspirational to give to these, to give to the youth. But anyways, we're going to close this off on Community Crossroads on KCAA 106.5, 1050 AM, the station that leaves no listener behind. I am Roberto Ceja, and Mark, we know you're going to get Pokemon cards. You better bring me back one. Anyways, I'll catch you all next time. Take care.

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2: NBC News Radio, I'm Scott Carr. More U.S. forces are headed to the Middle East as President Trump issues a dire warning to Iran. Reports say a Marine Expeditionary Unit and the USS Theodore Roosevelt are headed to the region, bringing the total number of carriers in that region to three. This as President Trump has posted it's time for Iran to make a choice, accept a fair deal from the U.S., or in his words, cease to exist. Trump told reporters today more oil is flowing out of the Strait of Hormuz since even before the start of the war. There's lots of questions after the Tennessee death row inmate Krista Pike survived an execution attempt by lethal injection last night. She's now listed in critical condition. Reports say Pike was still breathing and snoring after receiving two doses of pentobarbital. Her attorneys are now calling for Governor Bill Lee to commute her sentence. Lee has issued a stay on all executions in Tennessee for now. A Fly Dubai pilot who managed to safely land a passenger jet in Saudi Arabia Wednesday after being stabbed in the cockpit is being called a hero.
3: Israeli officials say Captain Smit Machar is recovering in a hospital after his co-pilot reportedly stabbed him during a flight to Israel in an attempt to crash the jet carrying 174 people. The injured captain was able to let passengers into the cockpit, who subdued the attacker and helped him to land the plane. In his native India, Prime Minister Narendra Modi called him a hero, saying he showed immense courage and an unwavering resolve to protect the lives of others. I'm Wendy Swanson.
2: The division series matchups in Major League Baseball will be finalized tonight as the Atlanta Braves host the Phillies in Game 3 of their National League Wild Card Series. The team that comes out on top will advance to face the NL West champion, the LA Dodgers. Stocks saw some modest gains on Wall Street today, despite oil prices moving higher. At the closing bell, the Dow Jones had added 20 points. Scott Carr, NBC News Radio.
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6: Ted Robertson welcoming you back to TV Confidential Radio Talk Show about television that will ask the question, do you feel lucky, as we welcome actress, entrepreneur, licensed psychotherapist, and social media influencer Lorraine Besavengo Ziff. In the world of gaming, Lorraine is known as the goddess of slots, and as such, she frequently appears at casinos across the country to test her luck on slots while handing out lucky lanyards and interacting with fans. Growing up with three siblings in a small apartment not far from Yonkers Raceway, Lorraine learned a lot about horse racing and gambling from a very young age, but she also learned that contrary to public opinion, luck is something that we can inherit. We'll ask her about that in just a second. As an actress, Lorraine has appeared in such films as Six Gun Savior opposite Eric Roberts, the horror movie Mansion of Blood opposite Gary Busey and Robert Picardo. She will soon be seen in the new series Unsuited, starring Tom Arnold and Dan Lauria. We'll ask her about that as well. Lorraine Besavengo Ziff, welcome to TV Confidential.
5: Thank you. Thank you so much for having me. I appreciate your time.
6: How did the goddess of slots come to be?
5: It's interesting. I was actually in between acting jobs because I'm a trained SAG actress by profession. But there was a little bit of a dry spell there. And while I was waiting for one project to wrap and the next project to pick up, I was in a casino, threw some money into a slot machine, and boom, it hit unexpectedly, as most jackpots do hit unexpectedly, and a friend of mine filmed it, and it went viral immediately. The same exact day it went viral, actually, on TikTok, on a social media post, with over 1 million views. And a friend of mine, as we were sitting around the table that night, I said, I can't believe that this happened. This is insane. He explained to me that there's a whole casino niche out there, niche market, where people will follow social media influencers, specifically in the casino world, to watch them gamble, to learn about the game, so on and so forth. And there's different personalities that go along with each of these influencers. And So we kicked it around. We talked about whether or not this was something that I could do, because apparently you could, I was told, you could actually make real money from doing this through social media and through working with the various casinos. So that's what we did. We decided to exactly do that, and a friend of mine kicked around what name we should come up with, and he teased me that he calls me a goddess because I'm always, you know, with dressing up and being a girly girl. And so he said, you know, we could call you the goddess of the slots. He was saying something with slots, because at that time, you could only film slot machines. Actually, you couldn't even really do that. A lot of people were sort of filming the wins on the DL. So people were sort of smuggling their eye cameras to try to catch footage. Many, many casinos did not allow for that. And over time, of course, they've since figured that they, if you can't fight them, you might as well join them. So now you have to go through a background check, and you have to apply to film in different casinos. But now they allow it. But back in the day, they certainly did not. So we did a lot of guerrilla filming back in the day. And, of course, there's the double entendre of laying the slot machines. And so that's where the goddess, you know, piece comes in as well. So, and thirdly, I've always believed, I'm very, like, rah-rah women, and I've always felt that every woman has a goddess within her, irregardless of size, shape, color, form, whatever. And so the goddess name, Goddess of Slots, played in, and we kept it slot-specific strictly because that was the only place we knew we could get away with filming. So that's kind of, in a nutshell, how it came to be.
7: You can follow Lorraine Besavengo Ziff, the Goddess of Slots, YouTube, Facebook, TikTok, Twitter, Cameo, Instagram. Instagram, I believe, is your biggest platform, as well as goddessofslots.com. Working backwards from some of the things you just talked about earlier, I've talked to enough actors to know that when the phone doesn't ring, when you don't hear from your agent or your people, and nobody is inviting you to play in their sandbox, sometimes the best thing to do as an artist is to make a sandbox of your own, and that's exactly what you did.
5: That is exactly. You nailed it on the head there. We had been through COVID, of course, and no one was allowed to go out, and so it was very difficult, obviously, to get jobs, and that was at a time where you could self-tape for auditions, but they weren't really going anywhere because nobody was really making anything, you know, film-wise. And I, just to keep alive and active within the industry, was making these ridiculous TikTok videos where I was singing and dancing and just sort of keeping active with my own personal skills. And as a result, I did have a small following of people who would tune in to, you know, because I sing and, you know, was doing little silly skits, you know, within my house, obviously. And you're right. So I think just trying to keep alive and active within the industry, and that's, you know, even with the slot machines, being able to do that ad lib keeps you so focused. And, you know, a lot of other influencers will do things as a couple. There'll be more than one person doing it. But I was doing it on my own, really trying to engage the audience in a way that others were not doing. And I think that was very reliant on my abilities as an actress and as having learned how to ad-lib and sort of go with the flow and be silly and allow myself the freedom to be me and be ridiculous. And, you know, I kind of got a little spoiled, honestly, with the fact that of all the ad-libbing and, you know, sort of the free form. So now when I have these scripts that are now coming back in and having to get back into that whole memorization thing, it's like, wow,
7: yeah.
5: I forgot how hard this was.
7: Well, to piggyback on something else, You said, I'm a big believer in we make our own. There's no such thing. I mean, I know luck is part of your brand, but I'm a big believer in there's no such thing as dumb luck. We all make our own luck with preparation. And going back to how you started as the goddess of slots. I mean, when the Big Win was captured on video, and you know, because you had done some things to build your following out of necessity, as you just explained, because of COVID and shutdown and all of that, you were in a position to actually do something with that because you had done some prep.
5: I agree 100% with what you're saying. You know, again, being a trained actress, having gone to school and all the additional training with the acting was certainly putting in the muscle, putting in the work. And the fact that I was, the fact that I hit the jackpot was lucky. The fact that that it went viral was lucky, but also there was the prep of already having a small audience and already continuing to stay alive with that. There's a funny story if I may share, just and we'll talk more about it, but I got onto the TV show, which is going to be streaming everywhere, called Unsuited, which we ended up filming. It turns out that the director and some of the people, because it's a gambling comedy, some of these folks actually were following me. So there was the prep of the Gods of Slots thing. It became full circle, and that's how I got, you know, got the role of Unsuited, where I actually come in as the Goddess of Sloth. But since that time, I've also gotten much more back into the acting world, because now other producers and directors are seeing me. And it all started basically because of a moniker that I created in order to just sort of stay alive within my industry. So I think it's a combination of a lot of things. I do believe I'm a very lucky person, and I do believe very, very strongly in positivity, but you're 100% accurate that it's not luck alone. You definitely have to put in the legwork. It's funny when you hear these people go, oh, you became an overnight star. Well, no, I, you know, have been doing this my entire life. It's just that you're recognizing it now.
7: Yeah, James Garner, among many others, says it took him 10 years to become an overnight success.
5: Exactly.
7: Because he had mined the field, so to speak. He'd done all the little things, learning his craft. And look, we can't control when big moments are going to happen. They're either going to happen or they're not. All we can do is put ourselves in the best position to take advantage of an opportunity and then see where that takes us.
5: Absolutely. You nailed it on the head. I agree 100%.
7: On the line with us is Lorraine Bensavingo Ziff, the actress and social media influencer known in the world of gaming as the Goddess of Slots. As the Goddess of Slots, Lorraine combines the vivacious glee of Marilyn Monroe and the comforting goodwill of Dolly Parton as she tests her luck on slot machines and casinos across the country while also interacting with her fans. She'll soon be seen in the new series Unsuited, starring Tom Arnold and Dan Lauria. You can follow Lorraine at Goddess of Slots, Instagram, YouTube, Facebook, TikTok, Twitter, Cameo, as well as goddessofslots.com. Does karma play a role in whether we have good fortune?
5: That's an interesting question.
7: I ask it partially because I'm probably botching the pronunciation of your name, but I understand that Bensavingo means...
5: You're saying it perfectly, by the way.
7: Oh, okay, well, I come from print, so audio is sort of a skill set that I'm still learning how to do. But as with everything else, the more you practice, saying Bensavingo eventually just rolls off the tongue. But I understand that... Your name means "May it come well to you."
5: Yes,
7: that's where I got the karma angle.
5: Yeah, well, and actually, and I've said this before. My father really, really believed that we as a family were lucky, but that I in particular was lucky because he felt I took after him, and he was a lucky man in some aspects of his life. But he would tell us this all the time. Even our name means luck. You know, even our name means good is coming to us, which is why I've always loved you know, my name. I've always, it's funny because my first name means warrior, Lorraine, and the Bensavango piece of it means, you know, may luck come to us. And then the Zip piece of it means wolf. So I don't know. You put all that together, I guess it means something. But if you're told your entire life that you're lucky, just like if you told your entire life that you're beautiful or that you're smart, or, and I heard those things as well, but I think as a young person you're so impressionable that it makes a difference.
7: Well, as that wise old philosopher Dusty Baker once said, you got to think lucky to be lucky. Meaning,
5: yep.
7: In the field, he's talking about in the field of competition as a baseball player. You got to take the field assuming you're going to win.
5: Mm-hmm.
7: Otherwise, there's no. I mean, nobody, even the worst team in the league, takes the field every day believing they're going to win. Otherwise, there's no point in doing what you do. So, tying it in with what you do with your brand, you have to think in terms of the glass half full versus half empty, and that isn't always easy to do.
5: I agree. I think that I'm also, as a brand, trying to bring fun to people's lives. Those who watch me get to basically gamble vicariously through me, which they appreciate. There are people who don't understand the games, and so I try to explain, you know, what the games are and how to play the games. But there's another little piece of it, which is, this is entertainment, folks. I'm in on the joke with you. We're doing this together. We created these lucky lanyards, as you mentioned earlier, which are just lanyards that people will put their player's card on. And it has just absolutely, like the brand Gods of Slots, has absolutely taken off in ways that are unimaginable to me. I now have people seeking me out for these lanyards that have become such a hot commodity that people fully believe that they bring luck. And I've seen it myself. I was just in a casino 2 days ago, and a man recognized me, and he said, you know, I got to tell you, he asked to take a picture, and I said, fine. And then I said, how's your night going? And he said, you know, it's not been going well. And I said, gee, I'm so sorry to hear that. Take one of these lanyards, put your player card on it. I have a feeling your luck's about to change. Well, at the end of the night, he sought me out. I was in a different area entirely. So apparently, from what he tells me, he looked throughout the casino to find me. And he came to me and he said, I hit, and I hit really decently. And I believe it's because as soon as I attached the player's card to your lanyard, I hit. He goes, and it is lucky.
7: Yeah.
5: And this is not the first instance of stories that I'm hearing and have witnessed myself. It's crazy, and now it's become sort of a phenomenon that people seek me out specifically for the lucky lanyards. I've seen people get, you know, I saw a woman hit a $57,000 jackpot not long after she had been losing, and we asked her to attach her card to the lanyard. And the only thing I request is if you'll take a picture with me, with the lanyard, and maybe share your story. But just, you know, handing these things out and then people hitting and coming back to me and saying, hey, your lanyard, once I attached it, it hit. So one more phenomenon. But I think, again, if you believe it strong enough, these lanyards have taken on a life of their own.
7: If you want one of Lorraine's lucky lanyards, you can reach out to her. You can find her at Goddess of Slots on Instagram, YouTube, Facebook, TikTok, Twitter, Cameo, as well as goddessofslots.com. What are your thoughts about platforms such as Kalshi, which allow you to pretty much bet on the outcome of anything, sports-related, life-related, period?
5: I have not gotten involved in that particular platform. There are a lot of different types of gambling things out there. Some are using crypto, some are foreign-based. I try to stay with things that are recognizable. So I've worked for Fanatics. I've worked for DraftKings. These are companies that are U.S.-based. These are companies that I can put my reputation behind. I get offers every single day to collab and to work for different online companies, but I also sit down and really research them. And if it's not something that I'm comfortable with, I don't get involved.
7: We'll pick up that thread on the other side of the break. Lorraine Bentsevenko-Ziff is on the line with us. Lorraine Bentsevenko-Ziff, the actress and social media influencer known in the world of gaming as the Goddess of Slots. We'll talk about her upcoming streaming comedy, Unsuited, and more when we continue our conversation with Lorraine here on TV Confidential.
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7: Ed Robertson Law for guest Lorraine Bentsevenko-Ziff, the actress and social media influencer known in the world of gaming as the Goddess of Slots. Lorraine will soon be seen in the new streaming comedy Unsuited, also starring Tom Arnold and Dan Lauria. You can follow Lorraine at Goddess of Slots on Instagram, YouTube, Facebook, TikTok, Twitter, Cameo, and Lorraine's website, goddessofslots.com. As we went to break, we had just asked Lorraine, what are your thoughts about platforms such as Kalshi, which allow you to pretty much bet on the outcome of anything, sports-related, life-related, period?
5: I have not gotten involved in that particular platform. There are a lot of different types of gambling things out there. Some are using crypto, some are foreign-based. I try to stay with things that are recognizable. So I've worked for Fanatics. I've worked for DraftKings. These are companies that are U.S.-based. These are companies that I can put my reputation behind. I get offers every single day to collab and to work for different online companies, but I also sit down and really research them. And if it's not something that I'm comfortable with, I don't get involved.
7: Which
5: I can't speak to that one because I'm not involved with it.
7: Well, I was just thinking.
5: Bet on every single thing out there. I might have a problem at that point.
7: Well, here in the West Coast, it's gotten very, very big in the last 6 months. And as a matter of fact, by fluke of the calendar, this particular company, Kalshi, made a partnership with both the Dodgers and the San Francisco Giants, among a few other teams, to help build their presence, not only at the ballpark, but also to help drive their business. I brought that up because that company's become big the last few months. But just in terms of the proliferation of betting in everything, is that a good thing?
5: I think like everything in life, moderation is key.
7: Mm-hmm.
5: And I don't love the idea of sports teams being allowed to promote or to get behind betting, because it makes me question who's doing what.
7: Mm-hmm.
5: You know, you've heard a couple of stories recently about different people who are betting that maybe shouldn't. I mean, look, they kept Pete Rose out of the Hall of Fame
7: because
5: he bet on his own team, which I still disagree with. You know, okay, if you're going to say no betting, then fine, and you got to keep that across the board. But look where we are today, and that man really should have been in the Hall of Fame at this point. And I'm a Yankees fan, so but I really believe that. You know, you can't be so hypocritical. It's one thing to bet on your own team. It's another to bet against your team, right?
7: Yeah.
5: The White Sox?
7: The Chicago White Sox in the early 1900s.
5: Yep. So, you don't want to, you know, and that goes across the board. I mean, I can imagine in things like boxing, I mean, that has a reputation for being a little bit different than a baseball game or a football game. But does it, as these teams are getting more involved in the betting world, I'm fearful that we could go in a direction that maybe takes the purity of the game away from us.
7: Yeah, I think we're already at that point, Lorraine, but that's a subject for another conversation. You can follow Lorraine at Goddess of Slots, Instagram, YouTube, Facebook, TikTok, Twitter, Cameo, goddessofslots.com. Lorraine Bensavengo is the Goddess of Slots. She'll soon be seen in the new streaming series Unsuited, also starring Dan Loria and Tom Arnold. We mentioned earlier you have the perpetual goodwill of Dolly Parton. Did you ever cross paths with Dolly?
5: As a young girl, I actually went to a concert of hers when she performed with Kenny Rogers. Ironically, my father had won the tickets for us to go, and so I did. And she was the sweetest, kindest, most lovely lady. I really don't think I ever heard her speak bad about anybody. And I loved her quick wit and her intelligence and her work ethic. So I appreciated her for who she was in so many ways, and she was so unapologetically herself.
7: Yeah.
5: So cheers to her for that.
7: Yeah, we're talking to Lorraine within a couple of days of the passing of Dolly Parton. That's fluke of the calendar. And you touched on, I mean, reading all these tributes, seeing all these little clips that people have been posting about Dolly on social media over the last couple of days, she was a performer for more than 60 of her 80 years. And yet, somehow, she always came across as authentic. And I think, and that's not easy to do. That's part of why her death has touched so many of us. And that is what you strive to do as the Goddess of Slots.
5: Agreed. Thank you.
7: Lorraine will soon be seen in the new streaming comedy Unsuited, also starring Tom Arnold and Dan Lauria. You can follow Lorraine at Goddess of Slots on Instagram, YouTube, Facebook, TikTok, Twitter, Cameo, and Lorraine's website, goddessofslots.com. You essentially play yourself in Unsuited. Do you have say over how the Goddess of Slots is portrayed? What else can you tell us about Unsuited?
5: So Unsuited is a fun show. It's essentially a young guy who's sort of a bumbling idiot who's supposed to take over the family business and is not ready, prepared, or eager to do any of that. So he decides he wants to become a professional poker player. The problem with that, of course, is that he knows nothing about poker. And so it's a comedy that you sort of follow along with him and his trials and tribulations, and he ends up at Tom Arnold's house, and he ends up, the lead is Michael Satow, and Dan Lauria plays his dad. It's very, very funny. It's just the way the show shakes out. Carolyn Hennessy and Sean Kanan and Justin Torkelson, a lot of these people are Emmy award-winning people, so you've got some really top talent in there. And it's directed by Tom Ballinger, who's been around a long time as well. So you follow this guy all the way through, and him going to Vegas, and he gets into all of these very funny instances, bumbling instances, and then he ultimately ends up with me due to unforeseen circumstances, because he runs into problems.
7: Mm-hmm.
5: And that's pretty much all I can say. I will tell you that we already know that we're going to film a season two because we've had from the industry such positive feedback already. Buffalo 8 has taken it on for distribution, and so it's going to be everywhere. Amazon, Tubi, Pluto, Prime TV, YouTube TV, just everywhere. And it's going to be scheduled out, so it's not all coming out in the same place at the same time. But the fun about it is that it's backed by the World Poker Tour and the World Series of Poker. It's
7: mm-hmm.
5: actually big enough to be on the CBS sports commercials for the poker, you know, during the tournaments and everything. So it really has some very serious backing, and there aren't really a lot of gambling comedies. There's a lot of gambling movies out there that are famous, you know, but they're dramas. So taking the lightness of this and the talent of the people that are in the show, and I think it's going to be a lot of fun. It is scripted, and he does, you know, end up, again, because of unforeseen and unfortunate circumstances, he ends up with me, and we have interaction. So,
7: okay.
5: so as much as I can tell you.
7: two questions. Is there a drop date that you can tell us?
5: I know that it's October, November.
7: Okay.
5: That's what I'm being told.
7: All right. Well,
5: so it'll be everywhere. If people, you're definitely going to see it because it's Unsuited. It also has its own social media presence.
7: Okay.
5: So you'll see that, or if you go on my website, you'll see it.
7: Okay, that gives me an idea of when to schedule this. Just to circle back, okay, it's a scripted show, but yes. You're essentially playing yourself. Do you have say in what the Goddess of Slots character on Unsuited says and does, or is it the interpretation of the writer that you're portraying?
5: So because it's scripted, it was strictly the writer, who's
7: okay.
5: also Tommy's writer-director. So the show and what I say has been scripted. Where I had say is the clothing choices.
7: Okay, well,
5: so like,
7: yeah.
5: Oh, you'll talk to wardrobe, and I said, well, actually, I have some things in mind. And they were like, we love it.
7: I understand you have a movie in the work that you're either about to film or have just finished filming.
5: I do. I'm about to film it. That's happening at the end of September. It's called Three Sheets to the Wind. And it's heist, yeah. And it's a heist comedy. So Martin Cove stars in that one of Karate Kid and Cobra Kai
7: mm-hmm.
5: fame.
7: And Cagney and Lacey.
5: Exactly. So he stars in that, and then I play opposite him as a reporter, and he plays a detective, and he's constantly annoyed with me, which is really fun. He and I are friends in real life, so just the fact that we're able to interact with one another, and we also just recently filmed something for MGM in Vegas, he and I. It was almost like this sort of reality series where we went head-to-head. We put a bet down to see who could win at the most games, not slots, but we played baccarat, blackjack, and craps. And it was, best out of three. And I'm not going to give you the outcome of that one either, but we had a lot of fun taunting one another throughout the game. Because I'm not a good blackjack player. I admit that straight out. I'm not. Math was never my strength. But neither of us had ever played baccarat.
7: Yeah.
5: And we were both a little nervous about it. So we went the night before to one of the casinos just to test it out. And we got to meet some serious baccarat players, which we had not expected to. But it was just fun getting to learn the game. And funny story there, when Martin Cove walks in anywhere, everybody wants to get pictures mm-hmm. and autographs and chat with him and everything. And as I said, we're friends, and he follows what I do, and of course I follow what he does because we've been in other movies together.
7: Mm-hmm.
5: But when we went to the baccarat table, he and I go and we sit down at the table, and the lady of this couple that was sitting there says, "Oh, my goodness, it's you." And he, puffed up his chest and got a smile on his face. And she said,

0: and to give hugs and to share in their excitement, or to listen to them if they have something that, you know, maybe they're going through a tough time. I, as you mentioned earlier, I'm a trained therapist in addition to everything else. It was one of my 9 lives. And so I think that connection with people really is more important than anything else to me, more important than the wins and the losses. It's just the fact that I can connect with people and I feel like I'm bringing some level of a smile to somebody's face, and that makes me smile. That's what this is all about.
1: Lorraine Bensavengo Ziff will soon be seen in a new series, Unsuited, also starring Tom Arnold and Dan Lauria. You can follow her at Goddess of Slots on Instagram, YouTube, Facebook, TikTok, Twitter, Cameo, as well as goddessofslots.com. Lorraine Bensavengo Ziff, thank you so much for joining us. I hope we'll have a chance to speak again.
0: Me too. Thank you so much. I appreciate you.
1: We have a few minutes left this segment, enough time to bring you a brand new edition of Susan Says with Susan Silver. Susan Silver, one of the first female sitcom writers in the history of television, author of Hot Pants in Hollywood. Susan this week shares a few thoughts on the recent passing of Dolly Parton.
2: I canceled last week's podcast as I had a bad cough, but it was going to be about the great documentary on the wonderful, iconic, philanthropic star, Dolly Parton. And now, sadly, she has passed away. She had been sick over the last year, and it showed her talking about her life, her career, her dumb blonde pretense, her many philanthropies, and it showed how lovable she was, according to everyone, especially her co-stars Lily Tomlin and Jane Fonda. She had been ill lately and had neglected taking care of herself due to taking care of her late husband and great love, Carl, who passed last year. Now they say she also had cancer. I believe that heartbreak over his loss is what really killed her. She was a child of 12, born in a poor Tennessee home, living cramped and deprived. She spent her life giving back to that home area and to others. Aside from her great talent as a songwriter, she wrote 3,000 songs. 25 were top hits. Jolene, I Will Always Love You, of course, 9 to 5. Jane Fonda said that made the movie work. She also gave away millions. She was worth hundreds of millions, they said, and she gave away more than 100 million, 1 million to develop the COVID vaccine. Her charity supplied books to kids of all kinds, 300 million books. Can you imagine the impact she's had on
1: 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Susan Says with Susan Silver, Wise Apple Podcast, Spotify, wherever you find audio. We'll be back with more TV Confidential right after this.
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5: Number two.
6: Yeah. This just in, you were looking at obviously a very disturbing live shot there. That is the World Trade Center, and we have unconfirmed reports this morning that a plane has crashed into one of the towers of the World Trade Center. CNN Center right now is just beginning to work on this story, obviously calling our sources and trying to figure out exactly what happened, but clearly something relatively devastating happening this morning there on the south end of the island of Manhattan. That is, once again, a picture of one of the towers of the World Trade Center.
2: Ed Robertson with a clip of CNN breaking into a commercial at 8:49 a.m. Eastern Standard Time on the morning of September 11th, 2001, to report the first of what would be two airplanes crashing into the World Trade Center. This weekend being the anniversary of 9/11, we will take a look at how television news covered the events of 9/11, as well as 9/11's impact on primetime television, late-night television, and our culture in general, along with Tony Figueroa and Donna Allen, as they bring us this week in TV history. Tony's segment is brought to us by Story Salon, Southern California's longest-running, regularly performing live storytelling venue. StorySalon.com, also Facebook.com/StorySalon. Tony?
7: And with us, with our age group, we almost are looking at it as the world we knew before that day and the world we knew after that day.
2: Certainly a number of things that we used to take for granted, just in terms of, you know, airport travel, and certain
8: security in general.
2: And security in general, yeah. That I know for some listeners, pre-9/11, I mean, they can't imagine certain things, but such as security walks or, you know, being stopped or things like that.
7: Or just simple things that we do now, yeah, that we would never think of before. If we went to Dodger Stadium and there was a backpack in the corner, that probably wouldn't have even been on our radar. And now it was like one of us would immediately go find somebody in authority there that's been there,
2: exactly,
7: for 5 minutes, do something. But, I mean, if we just, you know, want to keep the conversation within the realm of television, because if we looked at it on the bigger picture. But
2: it's interesting, just some cultural, you know, just some cultural things. And we were talking before about the 70s and, you know, certain mores. I mean, I know in the 70s when there were a lot of hijackings because of international relations with, mm-hmm, you know, with you, and they were always worked into films. And it's just
7: I think the average mindset, what was the worst case scenario on the plane?
2: Right.
7: You get a trip to Cuba.
2: Right.
7: You know, I mean, I think that's what the average Joe thought.
2: You never imagine it going to the next level.
7: Yeah, you would. For most of the time, I think people think, well, we're just going to sit back, relax. We're going to go where they want the plane to go.
2: Yeah.
7: We're going to be horribly inconvenienced, and then we're going to refuel and then get to our final destination.
8: No, I remember watching those stories when returning flights from Cuba, yeah, and it had been an adventure. People were laughing. I got cigars.
7: Yeah, I lived in, you know, I went to high school in Puerto Rico,
2: mm-hmm,
7: and I actually, I was dating a girl whose brother got a free trip to Cuba because he was going from Miami to San Juan, and I remember it was her brother and her mom came to San Juan with all this two giant shopping bags full of stuff.
2: Yeah.
7: And the pictures in the San Juan Star were people, the people going to San Juan, all the tourists shopping. They let them go shopping in Havana, and they all came back with stuff. And I mean, that was, and I think that was the mindset. There were, nobody ever thought at that time that the airplane itself would be used as a weapon.
2: Right.
7: Getting to television, I mean, just look at how we look at TV differently.
2: Mm-hmm.
7: I mean, we never had crawls at the bottom of the news. You look at the 24 hours news programs. You look at so many journalists who really stepped up to the plate when all of this was happening, and not only met their journalistic responsibility of covering things as it come in, as it was coming in, but also knowing you have a country watching you.
2: Mm-hmm.
7: So the local New York reporter had a national audience, and it was done in a way, in a tone, where you have a country scared to death, and you are their conduit to stuff that is happening. And they are scared to death, but they are not letting you in on that.
2: Yeah.
7: I mean, you had reporters afterwards talking about, listen, I wanted to run out of the studio and go home and hug my kids. Mm-hmm. I wanted to get, you know, I couldn't wait for some, you know, to turn over to somebody else so I could call home and make sure my family was okay, make sure, you know, did somebody pick up my kids at school?
2: Yeah.
7: So they were, but they never let that on, and they did communicate, and I think we saw a lot of careers created from that event also, how people stepped up to the plate.
2: For me, it was Aaron Brown.
7: Uh-huh.
2: Being West Coast, I woke up to this. I was married at the time, so we both woke up to this, and didn't quite... In fact, I woke up to this. The alarm went off at 6:30 local time, and I put it on snooze a couple of times. And it wasn't until 35 minutes later when the radio is playing again, and I'm just when you start realize what was going on. And then for me, my choice was CNN, and within an hour, Aaron Brown is on the rooftop of CNN, just sort of. He was the voice of reason. For Aaron Brown, within 1 or 2 nights, he had Robert Shiller, the evangelical preacher, and it was an attempt to to look at some of the theological questions, why does this happen,
7: And I would say to Robert Shiller, I mean, not to horribly digress, but Robert Shiller was more about uniting the country and uniting different faiths in this country when two other prominent people were basically blaming lesbians and the ACLU on what just transpired. And because that's what they're best at, unfortunately.
2: And again, I mean, I remember that conversation. And again, Brown, he was coming at it, both as a journalist and both as he was not a Christian, so he was just coming from an outside perspective, and just trying to ask the questions both for the viewer, but also you get the sense that he was asking for himself, and that's what made his show work. And again, I became a big Aaron Brown fan
7: as a result of his coverage of 9/11, got an education.
2: Yeah.
7: And it's amazing how much we know now about the radical Islam versus being Muslim. And at the same time, 10 years later, how much we are still ignorant as a whole to that. The other reporter who really stands out from that day, Ashley Banfield.
2: Yes, I remember.
7: Yes. Happened to be down there and couldn't get to the studio. Mm-hmm. And her husband just ran into an audio video store, bought a camcorder, and she just started covering things as it was happened in a handheld camcorder. And Keith Oberman was a stringer at the time and pretty much was doing the same thing, covering some, because that's where he was based, right in that area.
8: Yeah. There was some incredible guerrilla reporting going on that and, during that period, several days.
7: Of home video, I mean, when the tourist with their brand new state-of-the-art home video camera was providing footage
2: to the networks
7: to the networks
2: and the cables,
7: you know, and footage, you know, especially of the every imaginable angle of those planes hitting the building, and angles from different parts of the city of the buildings coming down.
2: Yeah, it was. It's interesting. I'm just thinking off the top of my head.
7: Logistically, except for the helicopters, the news helicopters, you know, the news vans couldn't get there.
2: It's an interesting. Maybe amalgam's not the quite right word, but of both traditional media or traditional forms of presenting a story through live television, also using new media, new technology, and being able to upload a video from camcorders and things like that and feeding it into the live broadcast feed, but also... and I know this is the whole concept of citizen journalism with new media is very still controversial among the old guard. But bringing those forms of information or gathering information together, you know, to report on this tragedy that still affects people 10 years later,
7: and we're watching it as it happened. I remember we had turned on the Today Show.
2: Mm-hmm.
7: At that particular time, and you know, already things were, you know, we were on the West Coast again, and so it was, I would say, about 10 minutes before 7.
2: Yeah,
7: and so the first tower was down, but there were other reports coming in that they were reporting on, the you know, like car bombs going off in Manhattan, and things are just
2: the next edition. TV Confidential air next week on this station at the usual time. Join us for that. In the meantime, Lorraine Benson-Vango-Zipf will soon be seen in the streaming series Unsuited, also starring Dan Loria and Tom Arnold. You can follow Lorraine at Goddess of Slots on Instagram, YouTube, Facebook, TikTok, Twitter, Cameo, and Goddess of Slots. Ed Robertson, Beth and Tony Figueroa, Donna Allen, Phil Grice, and Susan Silver. Thank you so much for listening. 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
12: Hello and welcome. I'm Elaine Vasquez, and this is Backstory. Thanks for joining us. It's great to have you as a listener. On today's show, I'll speak with criminal defense attorney and now author McCracken Poston Jr. His book is Zenith Man, Death, Love, and Redemption in a Georgia Courtroom. It tells the story of Alvin Ridley, a reclusive TV repairman accused of keeping his wife captive for 30 years before killing her. Over decades, Poston pieces together the full story and uncovers a revelation that changes both of their lives. Today, we're going to talk in detail about this incredible story and hear McCracken's backstory. Here's my conversation with criminal defense attorney and now author, McCracken Poston Jr. Welcome and thanks for joining us.
13: Thank you, Lillian.
12: First, I have to comment on your name. What a cool first name of McCracken. Obviously, you're a junior, so you were named after your dad?
13: Well, it was quite a load to carry as a child. My full name is McCracken King Poston Jr. So I got up enough nerve in the third grade to approach my grandmother, who started all of this with my father's name. And I asked her, I said, okay, you had four sons, right? And she said, right. And I said, John, Doug, Cal, and McCracken? What happened? And she said that, you know, my father, and I knew this, my father was born at home, as they all were in those days, in Middle Tennessee. The doctor came by with the paperwork to make him official, but the doctor took one look at him and said, Mary, this infant is not going to live through the night.
12: Oh.
13: And so they put him on a blanket in a wooden box on a lit wood stove to keep him warm. And she started thinking, well, I got to give him a name. And she started figuring she would see it on a tombstone. So she decided to name him all the honorary surnames of the family. Her maiden name was McCracken. Her mother-in-law's maiden name was King. And he lived 85 years, got out of that box and had six children of his own. And I'm his first and only son.
12: Oh, what a beautiful story. Thank you so much for sharing that. I want to talk about the book. And the book is based on your client, Alvin Ridley. Who was Alvin Ridley?
13: Alvin Ridley was a guy who went to high school with my eldest sister, but I was too young to remember that. I was actually born during their senior year. I didn't know anything of Alvin Ridley myself until he was our TV repairman. Alvin had a TV shop under the Zenith brand in downtown Ringgold, Georgia, in the 1970s and up to the mid-1980s. My father liked him a lot. My father was kind of a wheeler dealer, and he didn't care if somebody didn't have the nicest showroom. He was in for the deal. And so Alvin and him just got along just fine. So I guess one of my earliest memories was when our TV, my sisters and I wore the tuner knob off of our Zenith set. And my mother just waved Alvin on in the house where I was watching live wrestling and jumping around the room. And all of a sudden there's a strange man behind me holding a tuner knob. And he proceeds to give me a 30-minute lecture on how to turn a TV tuner, which I resented, of course. And we had a pair of pliers that was working just fine, I told him. But we ended up kind of bonding over wrestling. And he told me that he had met Andre the Giant. Now, of course, I forgot all of this until while I'm representing this man for a murder trial, he tells me the same story about meeting Andre the Giant in Chattanooga, Tennessee, and told me what all he ate for breakfast. And I said, you've told me this story before. And that suddenly just collapsed all those years. And I think probably helped us as attorney and client. I felt a little closer to him because our story was an ordeal. It was 15 months of representing a man who I didn't understand, who seemed hell-bent on kneecapping everything I was trying to do for him. But my dad liked him and just stuck with him, even though my gut was telling me to get away.
12: So let me ask you, why did you take the case? Because your dad liked him?
13: Well, I'm going to treat this as a PG audience. I just had my butt whipped in a race for the United States Congress. I served four terms in the Georgia State Legislature, four successful terms where I did some wonderful things as a Democrat in the Georgia Legislature. Well, what happened while I wasn't looking was the whole partisan demographics of Georgia switched like a light switch the year I was running for Congress. And that whole part of Northwest Georgia turned as red as a beet. And I, though, was the Democratic nominee and challenged a party-switched former Democrat, now Republican congressman.
8: Mm.
13: He whipped my butt, fair and square. No hanging chads, no stolen election. It was a butt-whipping, and it was overwhelming. And I didn't even win my home county, the county that I used to win by the numbers that he got. And I just didn't understand it. And I took it all very personally.
8: Mm.
13: So I was kind of licking my wounds and trying to revive a moribund law practice that had been dead for a year while I ran for Congress.
8: Mm-hmm.
13: And 11 months in, I hear this story going around town that they found a dead woman at Crazy Alvin Ridley's house. Well, I never called him Crazy Alvin Ridley because he had this friendship with my dad. But, you know, others were not so kind. And there was reason to be concerned about Alvin.
8: Mm-hmm.
13: He shuttered his business in 1984 and ran for sheriff, claiming that the sheriff illegally seized his business van. Well, his father, everybody knew, had had a minor accident in the business pickup truck a couple of years before that. And Alvin started suing everybody, claiming that they had falsified his dad's accident report. Well, the problem was the accident was ruled to be his father's fault. And so Alvin was really upset about that. So, and then his dad died of pancreatic cancer a couple of years later. But in Alvin's mind, he had a direct connection between that accident and his father's death. And so he was filing lawsuits that the kindest word would be frivolous. And he got shut down in every one of them, but he just maintained this, especially when the van was taken. That was something that he was obsessed with up into and through his murder trial. And I could not get him to stop talking about that van. And one day I was out at his house, which he would not let me inside. But I wanted to take some pictures of the house because all these tabloids were saying, "Sticko holds wife captive 30 years and then kills her." And nobody had seen Alvin's wife in almost 30 years. And so it was a fair question, but I was out just trying to show that the house didn't have bars on the windows, and he was out watching me like he did every time, like I was going to steal something. I bumped into this van, and I said, "What's this?" And he said, "That's the van Catoosa County illegal seized." And I said, "But it's right here." And he said, "Yeah, it was only gone about 3 weeks, but I haven't accepted it back yet." And so this van that we had been doing nothing but talking about for months was in his yard by his house, having been returned after only 3 weeks, but he hasn't accepted it back yet.
8: Mm-hmm.
13: So I thought, what have I gotten myself into?
8: I bet.
13: So it was an ordeal. He and I had to figure out ways to accommodate him. And I had to figure out ways that we didn't yell at each other all the time.
8: Mm-hmm.
13: Out of both of our frustration, I acknowledge now we were both frustrated. At some point, we were in my office and we started in our usual pattern of escalation. And at some point, he said, "Van." That was my trigger word. And so I just rolled my eyes back and said, "Oh, Lord, the van." Well, he went completely quiet.
8: Oh.
13: And I looked at him and his hands were clasped and his eyes were shut tight. He thought I was praying.
8: Oh.
13: And so I thought, I can work with this. And so I just went on with it. I said, "Lord, the van. Please let Alvin understand that we need to talk about other things than the van. For example, his wife, Virginia, and where she's been all these years." And he listened. He was devout enough that he did not want to interrupt a prayer.
8: Oh.
13: So I ended up kind of praying my legal advice to him for the rest of the representation.
8: Well, you found a way to communicate with him. Why do you suppose he didn't let you in the house for the longest time?
13: I just don't think Alvin trusted anybody, but there was a break, and that break was significant. On Thanksgiving of 1998, my parents made an extra turkey plate, and I thought it was for me, but they made an even extra one, and they said, "We want you to take it to Alvin. He doesn't have anybody." And I thought, man, that's just classic my parents. that on my one day off and a murder trial coming up in 5 weeks, that they're having me do this. And I did not want to do it, but I did. See, I had gotten a phone installed at Alvin's house so he could call me on my Atlanta-based cell phone, the newfangled cell phone. And I knew, you know, if it based in Ringgold, Georgia, it would be a long-distance call. So I was paying for his phone, and I showed up with the phone guy to install it inside the house. Well, Alvin sees me and decides to have the phone put on the out on the board. So it was almost like a game that I was having to play, but I was so frustrated with it. I was just resigned to give him his damn turkey plate and go home and watch football or do something, sleep, because I needed a day off. He seized the bag, and I said, my mother and father wanted you to have this turkey plate for Thanksgiving. Happy Thanksgiving. And I guess he remembered, I later learned that he was very transactional. Had I known I could have gotten in that house with a turkey plate, I would have done it, you know,
8: a lot sooner.
13: 8 months before, or actually 12 months before. He said, wait a minute. And he went inside, and I could hear him turn the TV off, and I could hear him, thought I heard him talking to somebody, but he came out and he said, come on in. And I couldn't believe it. I didn't have my camera, but I wasn't going to pass this up. And so I went inside, and it was a difficult house to be in because he was so closed up and had the windows blacked out. He was very paranoid. But when he flipped a light on, as soon as my eyes adjusted and I could get my shadow of my head out of the way, I realized that there were hundreds of writings nailed and taped and tacked and stapled to this panel wall. I looked at it, and there was like a recipe, and I looked at it, and there was a note about something going on in town. I knew it wasn't his writing, but for years his mother had lived there and his father had lived there. So I said, Alvin, who wrote this? He said, well, Virginia did. And he was kind of making a shrine to her.
8: Mm.
13: And I said, is there more? He led me into this first room where there were just crates and boxes stacked floor to ceiling.
8: Oh.
13: He never threw anything away. And this was a loose leaf daily journal of over 30 years.
8: Mm.
13: And she was happy. Now, Virginia, we knew, had epilepsy. And I suspected that the markings on her face and around her eyes, which turned out to be petechial hemorrhages, had something to do with a seizure death. And I was already on top of that. And what really gave me some hope was, and it was just a tragic coincidence, that the Olympic track star Florence Griffith Joyner died that September when we were about to go to trial, but got the trial put off till January. So, but October, her autopsy was released and learned that she died of a seizure disorder. And so by middle of next week, I had her autopsy. It was very similar to Virginia's. And the state of Georgia was saying that Virginia had way too much of the petechial hemorrhages to be a seizure death. Florence Griffith Joyner had more than Virginia did.
8: Oh.
13: And she had probably the best autopsy in the world because she was famous. And she was a track star of just incredible talent. But unfortunately, she was dogged with rumors of performance-enhancing drugs. And so they were going to do a first-class autopsy on her, and they did. Strongest thing in her system was Tylenol and Benadryl. And yet, she was dead of this seizure. I feel like she was redeemed in her death because of those tests. She, I think, helped save Alvin because she gave me an epilepsy death. A seizure death that I could compare to the state of Georgia's not so thorough autopsy of Virginia Ridley. So it was just a number of things that fell into place at just the right time. It's funny because in the last days and weeks, Alvin shifted gears and became suddenly very interested in his defense. I didn't know which Alvin I liked the best, actually, because I was kind of used to managing the one that was obstinate and stubborn. And now I had one that was really going over the top. I guess he realized that I was actually trying to help him. He opened up his trust ability a little more for me.
12: If you're just joining us, my guest is McCracken Poston Jr., criminal defense attorney and now author, with his first book, Zenith Man, Death, Love, and Redemption in a Georgia Courtroom. I want to ask, what is agraphia or hyperagraphia? And what ran through your mind when Dr. Wanamaker shared his thoughts with you about Virginia?
13: Well, you ask about Dr. Wanamaker. Now, that was a real find. This was 1998 internet. I can't afford to become a subscriber to all these medical journals, but there are things, and I'm sure they're still there, called abstracts. So I was searching on 1998 internet. We're talking about the fighting cats dial-up sound and all that stuff. While Alvin is just looking over my shoulder, amazed at this new technology that got us in trouble in one instance, because I sat him down and I said, let's look up forensic pathologist. Well, that was a phrase that I had to spell for him 1,000 times. And he would write it down every time, and somehow that piece of paper wasn't in his pocket the next day. We got online and found a quote, and I'm using air quotes here, forensic pathologist. And Alvin liked him because he had music on his website and a little bit of 8-bit animation or something. And I just thought, Alvin's interested in the case. I'll hire this guy just for that reason. Turned out the guy was a disaster. But in any event, we also found Dr. Wanamaker through the internet, abstracts. I learned through just the abstracts something called sudden death in epilepsy, or SUDEP, S-U-D-E-P. And this one name seemed to be the most knowledgeable person of all, and that was Braxton Bryant Wanamaker. So I found through the internet that he was in Orangeburg, South Carolina. So that's just the next state over. So, but it's not a quick ride. But I called him up, described what was going on, and all I was talking to him was about the petechia. Mm-hmm. And he said, well, yes, I've got living patients that come in with it. I was thrilled. And, you know, just like the medical book said, you could get it from whooping cough, a real strong coughing fit, sneezing. It depends on your constitution and how you're made up, but you can get it from all these things, and certainly possible to get it from a seizure. I was so excited, but I was also paying this guy by the hour, basically. So I got him in the night before he testified. I took him to dinner. It was very awkward. He was he's a doctor, and I'm this former defeated politician who's trying to get a law practice back together. So it was a very awkward conversation until at the very end he said, well, is there anything else unusual about the patient? And I said, yeah, she couldn't breathe without writing it down. And he said, oh, that's hypergraphia. It accompanies temporal lobe epilepsy sometimes. Mm. I just about hit the floor. And I said, thousands of writings, doctor. He said, yeah, my patients will bring me these journals and they want me to read them. And I'll say, I don't want to read them. Doesn't affect what they write, but it just compels them to write. Man, that was the last, though it was the next to last mystery. The last mystery wasn't learned until 21 years after the trial, but that was the mystery solved literally during the trial. So I could put him up to talk about not only the petechia, but I could explain all these writings. Because even Virginia's family was trying to say the number of writings, it was coded language, and she's calling out for help. No, she's listing the cast of the Waltons on CBS, you know, not exactly a call for help.
12: Exactly. So they started to seem like she was living an okay life. They were a happy, happy couple. Why do you think they were the perfect couple for each other? And I read the one part, and I want to read this. Alvin wrote this, or you quoted Alvin. She treated me with kindness and understanding. Why were Virginia and Alvin the perfect couple for each other?
13: Because of that. The best evidence was before they married, some of the love letters that Alvin would send to her from the Army. And they were a sweeter Alvin that I knew than I had ever known. But he's telling her, Virginia, you understand me like no other person. Mm. And I thought, man, I call that the love bomb. I kind of had it marked and thrown in with a collective number of her writings because I knew the jury would open up an envelope and I knew they would see how he truly felt about her at one point, at least, and how he seemed to still feel about her 32 years later.
14: McCracken, I want you to share the story, if you're willing to, about Elvin didn't always smell very well and you sat next to him in a courtroom. And sometimes I think it might have been hard for you. But the funny part is when he said it to you that he didn't think he could sit next to you because of your odor.
13: I was so frustrated because we had a motions day that got delayed, of course, because of Alvin. And Alvin started insisting that the U.S. Constitution said you don't have to go to court if you're sick or hurting. So I would, you know, literally I looked it up first to make sure it didn't say that. I'm pretty sure it didn't, but I wanted to make sure. Well, Alvin started wearing this ridiculous neck brace to manifest his ailments. And it was ridiculous. When I got him to court the first day, we forgot it. And he threatened to be leaving the trial because I forgot his neck brace, not him. I forgot it. So I sent my secretary to run get one. There's a medical supply store closer than his house. And besides that one that he'd been wearing, it was horrible. It was dirty. It had been absorbing sweat for years or months at least in a hot summer. So we got him a new neck brace, and I'm putting it on him when the potential jurors start walking in the room. So I look like the worst billboard lawyer ever, setting his client up for, you know, the accident case. But that was kind of a security blanket that he needed. But he did not smell good. And I hope I didn't offend by writing this. I didn't offend Alvin because he was alive, and I read the book to him. During our weekly lunches as it was being written. I actually wrote the first draft to him, which was twice as long. But I was so frustrated because we had a motion hearing. Alvin did not trust my motions, so he would file his own. Now we're calling them motions, at least, and not emotions. And so I taught him something. And then at some point, you know, we get slammed in our motion hearings. Except for the one motion that Alvin filed on his own, motion to make the government stop spying on me. I'm like, the judge just smiled and said, granted. And Alvin just beamed. I knew the judge was making fun of us. And I was just so frustrated. And we're leaving. And I'm just saying, Alvin, you know, you got to help me more. I just want you to go take a bath. There's just this. Maybe the cats peed on your clothes or something. Just please, I don't know if I can sit there next to you. Well, within 48 hours, I can't remember if it was that night or the next night, I was working late on the case in my office. When I said this to Alvin, I immediately felt bad. Mm-hmm. I almost wished I could have snatched those words out of the air and swallowed them. Mm-hmm. Because I just, something in me thought, he can't help how he smells. I just, that was just a low, that was a cheap shot. I shouldn't have taken that. I was relieved when the next thing he said was, I've got a rat that lives in my car. And I'm going like, really? And he goes, yeah, do you know how to get a rat out of your car? I was just so happy he wasn't mad or hurt. I said, no, tell me how. And he said, well, you get in your car and you get real quiet and then you scream at the top of your lungs. The rat will get out. You can go on your way. And then when you come back, the rat will get back in the car. And so we had this conversation and I was just relieved that his feelings weren't hurt.
14: Right.
13: About me talking about the way he smelled. And so I'm in the office and I hear something under the floor. And it's obviously in my vent ductwork. And I'm thinking, a rat, you know, and then I thought, I'm going to try Alvin's. I'm going to try Alvin's way. So I crawl down on the floor. I got my ear on the hardwood floor. I'm trying to figure out where it was. And it was going toward the register. So I just thought, I'll just wait here, crept over the register. And as soon as I thought it was right there, I screamed real loud and got sprayed by a skunk square in the face, all over the files of the case, all over my computer, all over my office. And while I could go home and change clothes and bathe as well as I could, I couldn't get the smell out of the files. And Alvin, the next time we were in court, said, did you have a falling out with a skunk? I don't know if I can sit here with you. And then he turned it right back on me.
14: That was hilarious. Reading that was so very literal. And listening to what he said to you, not offended by what you said, but totally heard what you were saying and played it back on you. That was quite funny. Hey, when did you think you started to see the jury turn or the courtroom start to turn? And why did you put Alvin on the stand?
13: Well, I didn't put Alvin on the stand. Jesus put Alvin on the stand because the plan was not to go on the stand. And this was an early plan that I tried to reinforce with Alvin over months. I said, Alvin, I know the van was, I'll get your bill. Y'all just enjoy it. I need to sit down over here and start thinking about a closing argument. Well, at the end of that lunch, Alvin uncomfortably tells me that Jesus appeared to him during lunch and ordered him to testify. Mm. So that just, you know, the thing about it is, it was always Alvin's call. I could not make that decision for him on whether to testify or whether not to testify. That is the defendant and the defendant's only call.
14: Mm.
13: And by the way, you touched on this a little while ago, but he insisted on bringing Virginia's writings to court. He opened up my envelopes, shuffled everything around, and also let platoons of cockroaches into those suitcases every night. Mm. And they came crawling out. Well, it was just because they were in his house and pretty thickly. I had spent 4 days there processing these things and just kind of dealing with the vermin. But now they were in the courtroom, a lot better lit. And it caused the judge to move us halfway through the trial to another building, an older, more grand old courtroom, the last place that Virginia Ridley had been seen alive locally. And that was the 1970 eviction trial where her parents got them evicted. I could honestly stand there and tell the jury, she stood right here and said, I want to be with my husband. And that should have ended it. That should have ended all speculation. But no, it gets revived once she dies. So it was just a divine intervention that cockroaches make us move the courtroom to the place where Virginia had been last seen to just give me that extra bit of oomph. You know, it was amazing. I felt supercharged in that courtroom.
14: So you think the jury believed everything Alvin said?
13: Alvin was incredible on the stand.
14: Hmm.
13: I just could not believe it. At times he was charming, but he was also very distraught. The whole thing about Alvin, which was solved 21 years after the trial, they said in the trial, he's not having the emotions of a man that just lost his wife of 32 years.
14: Right.
13: Well, that was explained by, and I'll go ahead and get into it now if I may.
14: Sure.
13: Alvin and I remained close over the years. We won the trial. He was acquitted, but that only means in some people's minds that the state did not prove his innocence, his guilt beyond a reasonable doubt.
14: Right.
13: That his innocence wasn't proven, but his guilt was not proven to the level needed. You know, I really kind of took Alvin on as a life project. I said, let's tell your story. We need to tell your story or other people are going to tell it.
14: Right.
13: So we did Forensic Files, A&E's American Justice, NPR's Snap Judgment. Alvin had a spread in People magazine. Not many people in Ringgold, Georgia can say that.
14: Mm-hmm.
13: And the front page of the Washington Post, the first journalist to suggest that this was truly a love story and not a murder trial.
14: Right.
13: And so it was wonderful. But Alvin was still Alvin, and we struggled over the years with, I got him involved in VA medicine because he was a veteran.
14: Right.
13: I got him on disability based upon the state medical examiner's finding that he was paranoid. But 21 years after the trial, juror Kimberly Clark Barnes, who had since become, she was a newspaper reporter during the trial and got on the jury. That's a small town for you.
14: That is.
13: She went on to become a nurse, and she was in Alaska as a nurse, and she said she had been kind of haunted by this question. She wanted to know, had I ever had Alvin tested for autism?
14: Mm-hmm.
13: Well, I didn't know autism in the 1990s, mm-hmm. but by the year 2000, I knew a lot more about autism. And so I said, Alvin, would you let me, I'll pay for it, take you to Atlanta and have you tested? And he said, can we have lunch? And I said, yes, we'll get lunch. And so we went, and Alvin, at almost 80 years old, found out for the first time in his life that he was on the autism spectrum.
14: Mm-hmm.
13: And it explained everything about his and my conflict. And it explained everything about everyone's misunderstanding of him and everyone's misjudgment of him.
14: Mm-hmm.
13: I used to look forward to having lunch with Alvin, because they were generally quiet lunches where we were just there together eating lunch. And every now and then he would give me a name and I would try to look up one of his old friends. And sadly, it would usually lead to an obituary. But I just was amazed that suddenly now, and he allowed me to tell the world through my social media that Alvin Ridley has autism. Mm. And that explains so much to me. It also triggered the book in my head. I thought, I can write this now.
14: Mm.
13: I can write this because there are millions of undiagnosed people on the spectrum,
14: yep.
13: who are having these same intersects with the criminal justice system.
14: Yep.
13: And it is creating confusion to them. The first thing I did to Alvin was I apologized to him. I said, Alvin, you know, this is a processing thing, but it was a two-way street. You weren't processing what I was trying to tell you, and I certainly was not processing what you were trying to tell me. Almost like we were speaking different languages.
14: But you learned how to talk to him.
13: In a weird way, I did.
14: You did.
13: I guess I probably stuck with Alvin because my dad thought a lot of him. I go into the book, I kind of got personal in the book about my relationship with my father.
14: Yes.
13: Which was only complicated. My father was a loving, wonderful dad, never abused a soul in his life. But he abused himself with alcohol.
14: Right.
13: And that's something that affects you your whole life. And so here in my 30s, I was still wanting to please my dad. And I knew he liked Alvin, and that probably kept me with Alvin a lot longer than anybody else would have stayed. But in a weird way, either I wore Alvin down or I just started realizing, well, Alvin needs to hear it this way.
14: Right.
13: Or, Alvin really is literal, so I need to make that more clear. I'm embarrassed now because people know autism better now, and,
14: sure.
13: and teachers have a lot of fun. They'll come to me and they'll say, I knew from page one. But I had to write it from my ignorance because that was the conflict.
14: I want to talk about the book and how you wrote it, because I will say, as a mother with an autistic adult son, I didn't catch it right away because of some of the things you describe. And usually I can pick someone out pretty quickly because I know the signs, the characteristics. But I didn't catch it right away. But I thought your book was so descriptive. I could see the trial. I could see it all when you were there because you write it so well. So I'm going to have some fun with you, and I hope you'll play along. But if you were to cast, I mean, this should be turned into a movie if it hasn't already been. But who would you see playing you or Alvin? Have you ever thought about it?
13: Let me tell you, well, really immediately after the trial, I was contacted by Rory Kennedy. That is the youngest child of RFK and Ethel Kennedy.
14: Right.
13: And she is a documentarian. But guess what? It wasn't about Alvin. It was about the Joe Canada trial before Alvin. I had to try two murder trials in a row. And that's back when the DA got to pick which case to go forward, but we put an end to that. But Joe Canada was a peripheral character in her documentary, which is a wonderful documentary, called American Hollow. And they knew that he had gone to Georgia. They knew he'd gotten in some kind of trouble. They wanted me to let them know what happened. And Joe was convicted of his murder trial. And so we just struck up a conversation, and she said, my fiance would like to meet you and talk to you about this story. I told him about it, and I said, I'd love to talk to him about it. He's a screenwriter. And so Mark Bailey and I just hit it right off, and he wrote a screenplay that I'd never read. He told me it would just upset me because he would tease me and say, well, you know, you've changed now. Just torment me with all of this. But he said that was artistic license, and I kind of understood it. My failsafe was with New Line Cinema, which bought his screenplay. I had a deal where I retained literary rights, and I gave them the title Zenith Man. So if you Google McCracken Poston, Alvin Ridley, New Line Cinema, you'll see their announcement that they greenlit or gave the nod to Mark Bailey's Zenith Man, a title that I gave him because of the sign over Alvin's building. And one of my second wife's friends called it Alvin that. And I thought, as I wrote in the book, that's the kindest thing I've ever heard him called. So it's a great rebranding right there on the spot. So I should have known that these things mostly don't happen, but they paid Alvin and I for 5 years.
14: Hmm.
13: You know, that was big money for Alvin. So when they went away, ghosted us, the life rights reverted back to us. I just thought, well, I'll write it one day. But there's just something was nagging me. Trust me, I ruined countless dinner parties telling this story, just like I'm ruining your podcast right now. You just wind me up and let me go. And everybody loved all the details, but I just didn't feel right just calling Alvin eccentric or odd or strange. And that diagnosis, it set me free. Mm-hmm. I knew I could write about him now. And because of the millions of people who have not yet been diagnosed of my age and up, Alvin's age, I knew it was relevant and I knew it was a call to action and a cautionary tale. So all the things that you need to fuel a book, I was very pleased. You know, that's when I found that this other author had taken the description from New Line and all of our documentaries, and she did her research. And she comes up with her own Zenith Man. It just, I overreacted. I insisted, and I got from them an acknowledgement that it was based on a true story.
14: Mm.
13: And that's all I needed, because I didn't want anybody thinking that my story was something borrowed from her imagination.
14: Right.
13: And when you compliment me on the trial being so descriptive, I still have to live in this town. So I embraced the transcript. I didn't put a word in anybody's mouth in that courtroom that wasn't in the transcript.
14: I figured that
13: and
14: was
13: so
14: the
13: all,
14: case.
13: And so all I needed to do was fill in the blanks, because I remembered how Alvin reacted to this testimony. And I remembered the morning before how he was reacting to the newspaper describing yesterday's testimony.
14: Mm-hmm.
13: So it was pretty easy to put together that part. And I tell people that's probably my favorite part of the book, because it really happened, and it's some of the funniest part of the book.
14: It is. It is.
13: A funny murder trial.
14: And because of the way it ends and what you learned, let me reintroduce my guest. McCracken Poston is a criminal defense attorney, and now he's an author. His first book is Zenith Man, Death, Love, and Redemption in a Georgia Courtroom. Why did Alvin pick you to represent him?
13: Well, I've often wondered that. I know he liked my father.
14: Right.
13: Interestingly, recently, in other papers I've been going through and in going through more stuff from their house, I found a political card that I left on their gate in 1988. And I wrote on it, "Sorry to hear about your problems, if I can ever help you." And I was running for state representative the first time. And he saved it.
14: Of course.
13: Probably because I was one of the only candidates who tried going to his house and left a note. And this is a place that Alvin has a rigged hose aimed toward his gate, where if he didn't like you, he could turn the water on and you'd get soaked. So luckily I didn't get drenched, and he saved my card for 40 years almost.
14: Mm.
13: And well, then again, not to toot my horn too loud, he saved everything for 40 years. So I just happened to find it.
14: Let's talk about Alvin. You said earlier in the interview that Alvin knew you were writing the book. and he went through it with you, and he was okay about it, right?
13: We had the best time at our lunches because now we had something really to talk about.
14: Right.
13: TikTok is no place for a 66-year-old man to be, but my publisher wanted me to have these, quote, platforms. So I have put some videos of Alvin telling these stories himself.
14: Oh, how nice.
13: On TikTok, McCracken Poston Jr., particularly the time that I was picking the jury for Joe Canada's case, but it was the same jurors. And Alvin had to be there for a calendar call in case Joe Canada's case.

0: right here, but he wasn't.
1: Oh, my.
0: Alvin had given them the bum's rush at the federal courthouse. They thought he had doused himself in gasoline, and he went into Judge Vining's office and started screaming that his lawyer in Ringgold hadn't done anything yet to knock his case out. And so I called. I got the federal marshals. I convinced them that he was harmless. They said, yeah, we know him from the papers. And I said, well, what did he do that was a crime? And they said, well, he kind of gave us the rush here, but we're concerned because he reeks of gasoline. And I wanted to say, you're lucky. You know, that's got to be an improvement. But Alvin explains in his video that it was the perfumes, as he calls them, of gasoline that got on him when his carburetor broke down on the way down there. He got the perfumes of gasoline all over him, he said. I will tell you this, that my publisher, we had an incredible pre-sales of the hardcover. I will advise people, though, for the full closure of the story, you'll want to get the paperback because it was updated after certain events that I'm going to tell you about. One is the launch of the book, which was going to be just in Ringgold. And then my publisher called and said, this thing is breaking big. You got so many pre-orders. We're doing a second printing. Nice. Before your book even launches.
1: Nice.
0: So that was exciting. They said, and we're going to do your launch in Atlanta at the Jimmy Carter Presidential Library.
1: Wow.
0: I was scared to death. So I thought, well, all right, I'm going to have to roust up some of my old legislative gang. I'd really tried to concentrate those last few weeks on letting people in Atlanta know it was going to be there. Just in case, I chartered a bus and put all my sisters on it and all my office staff on it. And I said, and Alvin's riding with y'all. And I put Alvin on it, got him a new $400 blue suit.
1: Mm.
0: We went and we start to accumulate in the theater there at the Jimmy Carter Presidential Library. And I had a moderator, Bill Torpey from the Atlanta Journal-Constitution. And I just felt like this, there's something wrong here. Alvin's sitting there on the front row looking up at me. And I said, I feel uncomfortable talking about this man while he's just down in the audience. I said, bring a third chair up here.
1: Mm-hmm.
0: Well, they got a third chair, and it's a very narrow stage. So I went down and helped Alvin because he was just a couple of weeks shy of 82 years old. And I brought him to a chair next to me, and he proceeded to steal the show. It was the most amazing thing I've ever seen in my life. How comfortable, how his timing was incredible. I was always the comic relief in this book because it was my reactions to him. Everything that happens that's funny in the book is at my expense, and it really happened. So I just was so pleased at how well it went. Alvin loved signing books.
1: Oh.
0: We had another event in Ringgold a couple of days later. It was packed. He loved signing books, but he never would look up at people. They would walk up and, you know, start to talk. And so I took the lead as the person who talked to them and helped Alvin understand who they were. Like, Alvin, you fixed their grandfather's television set. And he would look up a second, then he'd get back to signing his name. And at some point I thought, well, God, this guy is miserable. I hate to have put him in this position. But at the end of it, he related to me what everybody said.
1: Yep.
0: As if I didn't hear it. And he's saying, hey, yeah. And then there were jurors from the trial, and he didn't acknowledge them while they were there, but he told me all about them. And so we had one of Virginia's cousins show up. So it was just a wonderful thing. And then sadly, I started to notice that Alvin, we had been monitoring his kidney function for years at the VA, and he really looked tired and worn out. And he wasn't doing all the book stuff that I was doing. He had some hard and fast rules, 100-mile radius, and he wasn't going to get on an airplane, and he wasn't going to ride a motorcycle. That was his rules. And I said, well, I don't think we'll have a problem then. So we did probably a total of 4 book events that he loved. But then I did a bunch on my own where I would travel pretty great distances to do things. But Alvin looked so bad at one of our weekly lunches, I told Carlene, my secretary, I said, I'm going to take him to the VA now. I took him there. Now he's a celebrity at the VA now. So we're in there and they're running labs. And the doctor said, Mr. Ridley, what did I hear about a book? This was a new doctor that he just met. And he said, me and him went to Jimmy Carter's house. And I spoke to 300,000 people and I said, wait a minute, it was the presidential library and knock three zeros off

0: the end of that, and that's closer number to our crowd size. But Alvin said, they put their hands together for me, and they smiled at me, and they liked me, doctor. And he was tearing up. And I thought, oh, my God, this makes all of this worth it, that this man is finally feeling love and warmth and affection from people. And from his community, especially. They really came through for him. Especially the first people that came up and warmed up to him were the people who knew autism. People like you who had an adult autistic child. And they recognized a lot of the looping, for example, to the van.
1: Yep.
0: The stimming that he was doing in the courtroom, jingling all the change in his pockets.
1: Yep.
0: And all of those things I didn't recognize at the time. But now I recognize, but the jurors sat there and watched me have to deal with this too. So we were all ignorant, and that's what inspired juror Kimberly Clark Barnes to reach out to me when she kind of diagnosed him 20 years and a continent away.
1: If you're just joining us, you're listening to Backstory. I'm Lillian Vasquez, and my guest today is McCracken Poston Jr., criminal defense attorney and author. His book is Zenith Man, Death, Love, and Redemption in a Georgia Courtroom. Tell me now, so Alvin has since passed.
0: He passed away several weeks after going into care. There was some hope for a prostate ablation procedure that could ease his kidney issues. And we were very excited about it because Alvin was threatening to live to 110 so he could keep going to lunch with me. And the way Alvin said things, he could almost manifest them. So I was not ready for Alvin to die. Mm. I was truly not ready for it. In the end of June, I get a call in the middle of the night from a hospitalist in Chattanooga who said, Mr. Ridley is having a moderate heart attack. I've never heard one called that. And he said, you need to decide whether we address the heart or keep treating his kidneys, because if we address the heart, it's going to kill off what's left of his kidneys. And I said, I can't make that decision. And the doctor says, he says you can. And I said, well, I'll be there in a minute and we'll both talk to him and make a decision. Well, I went in not knowing what to expect. I was just in anguish. And I go in and Alvin's sitting up on the side of the bed. He's retrieved his sports coat from the closet. And he's pulling out things out of the pockets and he's handing out bookmarks from the book to the third shift staff who he had never really met before. I said, you don't look like a man that's having a moderate heart attack. And the nurse said, he's had a moderate amount of morphine. So anyway, I go into it in the paperback about his last words over the last days and his literal last words. And the legacy that he left behind. Alvin has directed that his entire estate go toward a scholarship fund for students on the spectrum. And I'm putting that together, dealing with his estate right now. That's why I'm finding all these new writings. There's a coffee shop in Ringgold. It occupies the space that used to be Ridley's Zenith TV sales and service. I ended up with the dilapidated ruin of a building. I didn't do anything to it because I knew how Alvin was for a couple of years. And then the city threatened to condemn it. So I said, Alvin, I've got to take it to save it. Consolation prize was I built a new building and I named it for him in big metal letters, the Ridley Building.
1: Oh,
0: I wanted the people in town to know that this was a guy who deserved respect. He loved it. And we would end up there. If we didn't eat lunch there, we would end up there every day we went to lunch. And he had a chair that was his only. He would just kind of hold court in there. Well, slowly I started putting up things from the trial, the People magazine article. And then he loved it. He would sit and wait for people to recognize him. And sadly, he had changed so much they didn't. I would stoke the conversation a lot of times. But since he's passed, I have literally turned the building to my poor coffee shop tenants' chagrin, probably, but they actually love it too, into an Alvin Ridley museum.
1: Oh.
0: And we have people come from all over, Forensic Files fans from Reddit Forensic File threads. They've traveled Ringgold, Georgia to see this amazing place that has Virginia's writings, Virginia's art, Alvin's writings, Alvin's protest writings, giant posters that all say, Coosa County took my van. I don't know. People say you saved that man, and I will answer back. I think he saved me.
1: Thank you for sharing the story. It was so good to hear, and your love or affinity for him coming from a mom, and the things that you've set up for him and in his name was really beautiful. As soon as I get my composure here, I want to thank you so much for your time, for sharing your story. I loved speaking and hearing your story.
0: Well, thank you. Well, please, please grab the paperback so you can read that last part too.
1: You know what I also loved in the book at the end, your epilogue and the bit about your family and your ex-wives. I thought that was really touching that you would include all those people because they played a part of your life, and you include as well as your kids and your stepson, I guess you call him, from your second wife.
0: I call him my full son.
1: Okay.
0: But he's wonderful. He's 12 now. I got to be dad when there wasn't one around, and he's got a wonderful stepdad now, but I'm still dad to him. And I don't know, in a weird way, it was the trial, and writing the book was like therapy. It made me realize all the wonderful things in my life happened because of things that I would have never wished upon myself, such as losing a congressional race, going through a divorce. All of those things happened because my prayers were not answered. So I think there's something to be learned from that. I try to help people who are disappointed in life that it could be just the precursor for something greater.
1: Thank you so much for your time. It's been a real pleasure speaking with you.
0: It was my pleasure, and thank you so much.
1: McCracken Poston Jr. will be in Los Angeles at the Fox and Hound Pub in Studio City for Storytelling Open Mic on Friday, October 9th. 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
4: That's all, folks. Really, this time it is. A federal judge in California has paved the way for Paramount Skydance to acquire Warner Brothers Discovery.
5: The judge approved the settlement, resolving an antitrust lawsuit brought by 12 state attorneys general who had opposed the $110 billion merger. Under the deal, Paramount will spend at least an additional $1.5 billion on U.S. film production over the next 5 years and establish monitoring of editorial independence at its news operations. Paramount has set October 6th. As the closing date for the merger, the deal would combine two major Hollywood studios along with Paramount Plus and HBO Max and television networks including CBS, CNN, Comedy Central, and Food Network. I'm Sharon Reardon.
4: Sia is selling half of her music catalog. TMZ reports a singer agreed to allow entertainment investment company Pop House buy it for $180 million. The deal includes a $165 million payout for songs that were written before her marriage to ex-husband Dan Bernad. Another $15 million will be divided between the couple for songs that were written during their marriage. The sale comes after Sia originally filed for divorce last year. And it was May. The pub owner on Ted Lasso made her last appearance on the show in May Rides the Bus, the episode that dropped last night. That's entertainment. I'm Daria Albinger.
3: KCAA.
6: Three of baseball's four wildcard playoff series are over. The Yankees, White Sox, and Padres completed two-game sweeps. The Yanks burying the Red Sox 9-2. Cody Bellinger broke it open with a three-run homer.
7: I was able to enjoy that one. You know, home game in Yankee Stadium, it's a really fun atmosphere. It's fun to play, and hopefully we get many, many more this month.
6: The Yankees move on to play the Rays in the divisional round. The White Sox whip the Astros 7-3 and now face the Guardians and the Padres 4-1 over the Cubs. They get the Brewers next. One wild card series is still up for grabs. Phillies rally past the Braves 4-3 in 10 innings, setting up a decisive third game tonight. Also tonight, week four in the NFL kicks off with the Steelers visiting the Browns. ESPN reports that the Steelers are trading defensive back Joey Porter Jr. to the Cowboys for future second and sixth round draft picks. Porter and the Steelers have been in a contract dispute. And the Packers will be without wideout Jaden Reed for the rest of the year. He's undergoing season-ending neck surgery. I'm Matt McCoy.
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0: right, we're back. This is the Worker Power Hour with Randy Corgan on the Teamsters 1932 Broadcast Network. Don't forget, we're airing live from San Bernardino, and it is live this week. So even when you, if we do this in a replay someday, and I say it's live, it's not live that
1: That's
0: time.
1: That's right. You're right. So this on repeat won't be live.
0: But I just said it was live. We need to have something at the beginning of the show that says this is a show from such and such replay. Date or something if we can. But because I still get, sometimes people get a few minutes into the show and they're starting to say, hey, I'm listening live from blah, blah, blah. And then they realize.
1: They're texting you like, hey, why aren't you responding?
0: Or how come you're not responding? Anyway, look, good to be back. Yes. Obviously, we were here last week, right?
1: Yeah. We were here last week.
0: We did so much in this last week.
1: Your week was a lot busier than most.
0: It's been a busy week. At least I haven't had to fly to the East Coast or anything in the meantime. But it's definitely been busy. I'll give my first live shout out, Ryan Franking, all the way from Ohio. Him and his amazing wife are listening in live. I always appreciate you texting me, Ryan. Really appreciate you. The live shout outs, unless Kathleen, you want to talk about something before we do live shout outs.
1: Oh,
0: you know, you're a co-host, so you can do whatever you want. Matter of fact, when he said, I'm just going to turn it over. Hey. I'm just not going to show up.
1: Oh man, that'll be an interesting show because I could talk about.
0: I think
1: about,
0: you would be great. We're going to do love lines, right?
1: Oh, I'm trying to convince you to do love lines.
0: Look, everybody.
1: I want responses in the comments, you guys. Comment, please, because I think he would do a fantastic job.
0: From the time period in which we all, our generation, we all remember love lines on Sunday.
1: Yep.
0: And it was Sunday night, right?
1: Sunday night, yeah.
0: We remember, and we were just laughing and joking about, you know, maybe we do this nostalgic tour, and because we have the capability of doing it.
1: Let's do it.
0: And we should do it, just to have fun with it. You know, obviously, you don't want to be taking my advice on relationships, but I think I give you a lot of great advice. I never took it over the years.
1: You did give the advice that you wish you would have taken. How about that? I think you take, this is what I didn't do. This is what you should probably do. But I think it'd be great. I think the members would love it.
0: And the listeners we have now, I wonder how many of them remember love lines. Because most people I talk to remember it.
1: Yeah. Robert in the room, he just walked away.
0: He's too young to remember
1: it. He doesn't remember it. He doesn't know. But I think he went and looked into it. Remember, we tasked him.
0: Did he?
1: Him.
0: When he comes back in the room, we got to. So we got.
1: I think we should do it. I think we should do it.
0: It would be fun just to kind of go down memory lane on something that when we were, you know, teenagers, early 20s, you know, something that was a staple for, you know, radio, the whole genre was different than it is kind of today.
1: Yeah.
0: But totally anybody different. From that generation from the IE or from Los Angeles, actually it was
1: all of Southern California.
0: Yeah, all of Southern California.
1: Yep.
0: You know, some of the stuff we heard in those situations was... It was great.
1: It was great. I always try to see if I'd recognized any voices, you know? Yes. I was always waiting to see.
0: Yes. And you always thought about if you called in, talked about your situation.
1: Right.
0: Anyway,
1: Your crush.
0: Exactly. Not me. I never had a crush on anybody.
1: Ah. Yes, you did. Yes,
0: no
1: you did.
0: No way. No way. Live shout outs. Christy Black from Needles, Jeremy Lopez, ARMC. Luis Castillo and crew out of Yucaipa Regional Park. Vera Lucia Gonzalez Lopez said, shout out for our TAD side table today. Shout out to all the members standing in solidarity during our protected concerted activity wearing our t-shirts today. Great job,
1: Good
0: everybody.
1: Job.
0: Westside Clinic, shout out. Tina Samanigo for ARMC EVS. Krista Hunter. And Amanda Montoya, ARMC Nutritional Services. That was me. That was touching my mic. Sorry. Oh. I was adjusting it. I felt like I was in a bad spot. Mark looked over the over the screen like, what's he doing?
1: What's going on?
0: Carrie Garcia, Epic ARMC. Holly Edison, retiree ARMC. Holly's on our bargaining committee too, helping us right now with her experience. We really appreciate that. Vernon Williams, ARMC. Appreciate all your comments last week in the live chat on the YouTube channel. Nadal Rafidi, ARMC, Jenny Hernandez, Public Health, Jennifer Minna from Child Support.
1: Ooh, yes.
0: TAD Side Table, shout out to the City of Indio General Unit and City of Indio Water members who attended Monday and Tuesday's contract proposal meetings at our new office, by the way, out in Palm Desert. City of San Bernardino Street Maintenance Crew, Coachella Valley Water District, and Teamsters 1932 runs the Coachella Valley. I would agree with you. Nicole Mild and Annette Lara from the city of Colton, Brandon Robinson, Carla Young and Patrick Safari, city of Banning, Joe Michaud, city of San Bernardino, Rigo Morales, city of Grand Terrace, Barstow City, Keisha Johnson, West Valley Detention Center, Fiscal, Karina Cortez, PH Clinic, Public Health Clinic, Joe Alvarado, just had a new baby. Congratulations, Joe. And a special shout out to our warehouse and distribution training course, as well as the office personnel training course today. Instructors are Victor Alejandro, which is a member from Local 952 doing our training, and Mierda Cordova, a 1932 member from San Bernardino County. The class listens to the show every morning and during free time in class. And Michelle said she's ready. For the free giveaway. See, the routine's happening.
1: Yeah.
0: I hadn't even said giveaway yet, and Michelle's already posting, I'm ready.
1: Yeah.
0: And so our giveaway will be a sweater, fifth caller, 909-889-8377, starting now, 909-889-8377. We have tackled Tina, and we have tackled
1: Susan,
0: and trying to prevent them from winning again. We actually have people around them closely right now that tackled them and kept them away from their phones so that they can't win anyway. Robert, you got to sit down. We have to ask you a quick question before we get into our first
1: Very important.
0: Our first person.
1: Very important.
0: I just want you to know that did you look into Love Lines?
2: I did not.
0: Is this mic on?
1: Homework.
0: It doesn't sound like it's on.
2: No, I did not. No, I need to, though.
1: Yes.
0: I thought you were supposed to.
2: I was. Yeah. Are those the things that, like, the pickup lines? Is that what it is?
1: The love lines, the radio calls on Sunday nights.
2: Oh, that's right. That's right. No, I did not look into that. Yeah.
1: I'll send you some links.
2: Yeah.
0: So you don't listen.
1: we need you up to speed.
2: Yeah.
1: Because I feel like it's something that would be fun.
0: So yeah. Ryan Franking has this really simple idea on how to solve the problem on, am I listening to a rerun?
1: Oh.
0: We just say at the beginning of the show what the date is.
1: Ah, perfect. Problem solved.
0: What a simple idea.
1: That's right. Oh, man.
0: Today is September 30th.
1: Hey, we've had a long day.
0: That was a great... See?
1: Yep.
0: Listeners,
1: that was good.
0: In a live exchange, solve all of our problems.
1: They sure do.
0: Just like on Love Lines.
1: It's teamwork.
0: Just like on Love Lines.
1: That's right. Just like on... See?
0: Solved everybody's problems.
1: It's all coming together.
0: What I love about being around Kathleen is she's such a confidence booster.
2: Oh, yeah.
0: Like,
1: really?
0: Like, incredible confidence booster. She's like, Randy, you know, you could do Love Lines. You could do this. You could do that. And I'm like,
1: I
0: feel like Superman. Yeah. I could do anything with Kathleen.
1: I'm just speaking facts, man. Hey, I get all that positivity from my mom, man. She's just...
0: Your mom's great. Then.
1: She's amazing.
0: She's amazing.
1: She is. She's very positive. She's like, didn't like it when I was growing up. But yes, you just got to... Just be positive. Go with it. I think it'd be fabulous.
0: You didn't like it? You didn't like her positive attitude when you were younger?
1: Not as a teenager. You know, and that you're going through all the angst.
0: I hate your positive attitude.
1: You're all angry and, you know, life is hard and everything's bad. And she's just like, well, you had a choice today, Katie. Wake up.
0: Okay. So, Robert, let's put at the beginning of the show notes to say the date.
2: Say the date.
1: Yes.
0: Yeah, because if we just say the date, anybody who's listening knows it's a repeat.
2: Right. That's true. Yeah. Right, because if it's, yeah.
0: And we don't have to do any of that other production stuff.
1: Right.
0: What a simple fix.
1: Mm-hmm. I like it.
2: Are people getting confused on like...
0: We do. What's happening is they get a little bit into the show when we have a rerun. And then I start getting people texting and then they go, oh, this is a rerun.
2: It's a good problem though, because that means they're listening.
1: Good point.
2: I look at it on the process.
0: No, I thought someone tackled her.
1: Oh, we have a repeat winner?
0: Yes. Tina Avalos.
1: I knew it. I was going to put my money on Tina.
0: I thought I paid someone to tackle her. To stop that.
1: Someone failed.
0: I need to get my money back.
1: I do have one refund. More shout out.
0: What's your shout out?
1: Yeah, for Jennifer Mena at the Child Support Services. They're having their fifth annual trunk or treat. On Saturday, October 17th, 10 a.m. to 1 p.m. We'll be there. Teamsters are going to be there again this year in full force. If you're a member and want to come out and help us out, please come. Bring some candy. And 10 a.m. to 1 p.m. At 10417 Mountain Avenue in Loma Linda, California, 92354. It's just an awesome, awesome event. And they have all sorts of support there if you want to apply for child support, if you need help with, you know, just all sorts of things. That's what it's about.
2: Oh, so it's also going to be a resource fair.
1: It's a resource fair, right.
2: Oh, good.
1: Yeah, you can meet the representatives. You can receive help with case modification, apply for debt reduction, a lot of good stuff.
0: Cool. Awesome. Yeah. Are you going to get our first guest?
2: Yeah. Before, I think we should do like a cool introduction for them. So UWA is the Utility Workers Union of America. They represent a whole range of utility workers, but here in the Inland Empire, more specifically, they represent SoCal gas workers, call center workers. And these workers have been through a lot of integration processes, and a lot of backlash from their employer. And they've had already two rallies, one in, I believe it was here in Redlands, where Teamster members ourselves and the Redlands crew went out and supported them. So they're just facing a lot of anti-worker policies from their employer. And so they're going to come on. The president of that local, Bill Gilbertson of Local 132, is coming on to talk about those issues. So
0: yeah, and the local actually represents Edison employees, also represents San Onofre Power Plant. For those of you who don't know what the San Onofre Nuclear Power Plant is, down in San Clemente, just south of San Clemente, it's those two nuclear reactors right there on the water. That is the San Onofre Power Plant. That union represented all the workers at that facility over there. You know, it's actually for many, many, many, many years. The reason why I know all about the Utility Workers Union of America is because Carl Wood is my son's grandfather. So my ex-wife's dad, that's her father, and he ended up leaving the Utility Workers Union and then going to becoming a commissioner for the PUC, Public Utilities Commission, on the state of California for a 6-year term.
1: Wow.
0: I obviously know Carl. I actually text Carl. I haven't heard back from him yet. When I realized that you guys are going to be on the show, and said, hey, letting him know who was going to be on the show. And you know, he's obviously retired. He's a little bit older now, and he probably doesn't care about his phone. But a very, very smart individual, very, very effective. I know that he still helps from time to time in a lot of areas. I also know Jerry Acosta very well. Know him. He was actually at the wedding I'm speaking of with my son's mom. And so I'm very familiar with 132, very familiar with a lot of that, in a sense of just recognizing what they do, because, and I was married, you know, it was in the family, you know, it was two union families coming together. And so with that, we have our first guest for today, and we've actually moved things around, and we're going to do some news and some of the other stuff we normally do at the beginning of the show later on, because we have Bill here now to talk to us about what he's got going on in a contract fight. Bill, welcome to the show.
3: Yeah, thank you. Thank you for inviting us. Thank you for making time for us.
0: We squeezed you in.
3: Yeah. It's a little surreal, yeah, seeing what you guys got set up and everything.
0: That's pretty cool.
3: I mean, you got a whole building and everything set up to this. We had something like this, it'd probably be in my broom closet. May not sound good, may not look good, but we'll definitely talk.
0: We can help you make it work.
3: Right. Yeah.
0: and KCAA, KFXM, KQLH, a whole bunch of other stations are actually in the building here. Over the last few years, we've slowly kind of pulled everybody into the space, because, you know, I think what we're trying to do is make sure that the broader public hears us on AM and FM.
3: Yeah.
0: So, you know, obviously we're on 1050 AM and 106.0 FM right now, airing live throughout the region. And we just believe that, you know, unions got to do more of this. So we really appreciate you coming on and talking about, you know, this this current fight that you're facing. So why don't you get into that, Bill?
3: Yeah, I can get into that. So currently right now, I mean, among all the other fights that all the other unions have got going on, I mean, we're having our own fight as well, which we don't think has happened at this scale in quite a long time. I think the last time we've had the issue with the extreme use of contractors just anywhere. It's been a long time. It's longer than I've probably been this involved in the company. So at this time right now, the company seems to be abusing the language. At least that's what our standpoint is as the union on how they use contractors. There's language in there specifically about special work and when they can use contractors, like to prevent excessive overtime, things like that. So we've actually filed grievances within our procedures. We've gone all the way through, and then we're at the arbitration phase. But I mean, obviously, we're trying to do other things as well to outside of the contract, use the rights that are allotted to us through the NLRA to, you know, promote our members' rights. So we're like, okay, well, you know, we can go out there, we can rally the troops, and we can try to not only get the support of our members and let them be involved, you know, because, I mean, they're not going to be in the entire process through the grievance. That's done through the officers and the regionals and stewards and so on. So it's like, okay, well, this is where we can call on our members to go out there and show that they're just fed up with the way that this is, you know, protect my job. So we invited them to these rallies. We've had two so far. We had the Redlands, and then we had the San Dimas at our call centers. We had pretty good turnout, not only from our members, but also from other unions. Teamsters went out to both of them, so I appreciate you guys.
0: Absolutely.
3: Yeah, it's always a good thing to have involvement from other unions, but when you see a Teamster on site, man, that's a starstruck.
0: We bring a different set of, you know, we just bring something.
3: Right? Yeah, you guys have been there. You guys do these things, you know, pretty often. You always have actions, and I'd say you guys bring an experience to the table that at least I'm not used to. And I think the Teamster name really, you know, is loud and proud for, you know, anyone in the union atmosphere. So when they're like, hey, a Teamster's here now, it's like, oh, what? Okay, everybody act right.
1: It's getting real.
3: Hold on. So yeah, it's surreal. I think of you guys as kind of like a celebrity when you guys show up.
0: Really?
1: Hey,
0: yeah, I like that. It's cool.
3: At least for me. I mean, others that may be more involved in union may not think that, but at least for me, it's like a Teamsters. That's, you know, you guys got movies about you guys. So
0: we got a lot of movies about us.
3: So
0: a lot of movies, a lot of books.
3: Yeah,
1: some good.
3: So, but yeah, I mean, our main fight right now is that the company is using contractors, and I've worked along contractors as a crew leader out in the field. I don't really have a problem with contractors because contractors typically around here, they're unionized. So it's like, hey, you're working with another brother. But if you're going to use a contractor that's out of the country, non-unionized, I don't know what rules they run by. I don't know what their philosophies are. So that's where I start having a problem, not only as a union rep, but as a customer of SoCalGas. What are you doing?
1: Right.
0: Yeah, and there's got to be some checks and balances on anything that's being contracted out. You know, right. That stuff can run awry. And what we have found over and over again is if there's not the appropriate balance or someone's not looking at it in the right way, that the contractor situation starts to run wild.
1: Yep.
0: Right. In the sense it costs more to subcontract something out, you end up spending a lot more money and getting less of a service than the original intention was. Maybe it was temporary, you know, fill in a short-term gap,
3: right,
0: versus, you know, some of the other reasons to subcontract work out.
3: Right. Yeah. So at what point?
0: And making sure they're union is the most important thing.
1: Yeah.
3: Absolutely. I mean, that's one of the main reasons. It's like, when you think about a union, you think about quality, right? You think these guys are highly trained, or gals, or however you identify.
0: You get quality work.
3: You got quality work. It isn't over quantity. And sometimes you will get quality and quantity together, you know. But we have these high standards as unions that, you know, we fight for, we protect, not only in...
0: We expect to get paid the best because we're going to provide the best service.
3: That's exactly. Right. That's not right. Only to the company, but to the people that we serve.
0: That's correct.
3: Right?
1: Yep.
3: So if the company's like, hey, we're going to worry about money and we're going to go contract out because they're cheaper or whoever the heck, then, you know, the quality could go down.
1: Mm-hmm.
3: And I mean, that's what we've heard from the public. The quality has gone down, which, I mean, it's kind of sad because we want to be
0: able customer to... service is crazy right now.
3: Yeah, it's
0: it
3: all
0: has
3: over.
0: Been, there's been quite the void happening.
3: Right.
0: So yeah. What do you need listeners in the community to do to help you? What's your ask?
3: So, sir, currently right now, we're just asking the customers to stand with us. There are things on our social media pages, our website. There's QR codes. There are things that you can fill out there.
0: Where do they find you? What's your handle so that we can see?
3: UWUA_132. That's on just about everything. So you'll find us on X, Instagram, Threads, Facebook. You can find us on there as well. If you go to our website, go to the contact page, you'll see all the links there. And then you can sign up and support us through those letters. Right now we're using that to basically tell the company that, you know, the public's behind us, our members are behind us, and we need you to stand with us as well. Currently, we haven't really gone anywhere further, like, you know, to the CBC or anything at that level. But, you know, we're hoping that the arbitration or the company will settle at some point. We can, you know, come to a standard ground and, you know, provide more jobs to our members and make sure that the quality goes back up to where it should be.
0: Absolutely. And, you know, a question I have that's led first by a comment, which is, unfortunately, our general public takes utilities kind of for granted.
3: Right.
0: You know, it's only been the last 100, 150 years that utilities have been accessible like they are today, right? Yeah. You know, 200 years ago, there was no water, no electricity, no none of this, none of all this stuff, gas, all these different things that are now being managed by the members in which you represent. And making sure that it's safe. I mean, first of all, think about the gas part of it. You have gas going through pipes that all these professionals deal with to make sure it gets to your home safely so that when you turn on your stove, it just magically works.
1: Yep.
0: It just magically works. And I think that it's very, very important for us to remind ourselves and remind the broader community. It takes an infrastructure. It takes people. It takes a whole bunch of skill to make sure the magic happens for you to boil some water on your stove. Yeah. First, you got the water there and you didn't have to go fish it out of a pond. And it's safe. And then you got gas to turn on, you know, and the stove even goes click, click, click, you know, and all of a sudden it turns on and you can boil something safely. Everything's safe, right? So your members that work for all these various utilities just do a phenomenal job of making sure that the community is safe and it's running and all that good stuff. So, you know, do you have a couple examples of stories in that space just to share with the listeners so they don't take this for granted?
3: As far as like providing the service to our customers?
0: Yeah, anything.
3: Okay. I will first state off that I know typically in the union realm, there'll be one union that has multiple contracts with multiple companies. For us, it's a little bit weirder. We have multiple UWA locals with ICWC chemical workers on campus with us negotiating and bargaining over the one contract. So that aspect of it. We all have our own little members. We all have our certifications. So there's a joint certification between us and the four other chemical worker unions that are on campus. And then you have our transmission group, and then you have a professional group. Local 522 is the professional group, and then Transmission 483.
0: Transmission. Everybody else may have missed that. I know what that is, but explain what transmission group is.
3: Transmission. I won't pretend that I'm a super experienced on the topic, because I haven't worked in transmission. I've worked as
0: just a general explanation.
3: So transmission is typically the larger lines that transmit the larger pressure throughout California, and they usually intermingle with like PG&E, Southwest Gas, stuff like that. Those are the lines that are very well protected, very well maintained by that group.
0: Very serious. Yeah, the problem happens there, it's a big problem.
3: Yeah.
0: That's what I was getting at.
3: The stations are typically well guarded, very high security. Those guys mean business over there. So I'd say that very much so. And then our 522 group deals with the commercial side of it. So like restaurants and factories, industrial. And then we do a little bit of that too. A little bit of the restaurants, but we mostly do residential stuff. Just the everyday Joe Schmo with the stoves and water heaters and pool heaters and stuff like that. Chemical workers are with us on that one as well. I mean, every day on a daily basis, we're always making sure the public's safe. Whether, you know, if somebody were to like not call 811 and then you get a gas line damaged, you'll have our gas ops crews come out and make sure that everything is controlled and safe. And the same thing, if like somebody's like, hey, I smell gas in my house, or your carbon monoxide alarms that a lot of people don't like changing the batteries in. If you guys have one of those going off, you have a free service to call us and we'll go out there.
0: I didn't know that it was free.
3: Yeah. We provide a lot of free services. A lot.
0: Next time mine goes out, I'm going to call you guys. Yeah.
3: If you're, instead of me swapping alarm, it
0: out. Because you actually have to swap the whole unit out, right?
3: Sometimes. Yeah, a lot of them are concealed units now, and you'll have to replace the entire
0: unit. Yeah, the unit lasts like 5 to 7 years or something like that.
3: Something around that, yeah. And then it'll beep and tell you. So there's a lot of times, we'll get to a point where we've gotten those calls. We have had so many of them. We'll walk in the door, we'll hear the beeps, and we're like, yep, that's exactly what this is. Yeah. And we walk out. So we don't think anyone else can maintain that level of service other than the ones that have been trained, have been in that, in an experience.
0: Absolutely.
3: Yeah.
0: So not long ago you had a rally. So tell us about what's happened since the rally.
3: So since the rally, we had the rally. We had some members and other unions go out there. The company hasn't come to any kind of settlement with us yet. We haven't either. We're trying to maintain our rights under the NLRA. They kind of want us to stop what we're doing because obviously it's bringing attention to them over the usage of the contractors. They have since brought in some of our members and investigated them about, you know, they think that, you know, what we're doing is picketing. And we're like, no, nothing about this is picketing. This is purely just a information rally. We're allowed to do this under the NLRA. The company obviously has their dispute saying that, well, within the contract, this is considered picketing. So we're battling not
0: you
3: only.
0: You should ask them, would you like us to show you what picketing is?
1: Show you the difference.
0: The Teamsters want to help.
1: Yeah.
3: You guys are doing your Amazon fight. There's picketing everywhere else. This is not what it is.
0: Yeah, this isn't picketing.
3: So obviously we have that dispute, and on a contractual realm, we're going through our process and we'll figure it out. But yeah, they've been pulling our members in that have been participating. That seems to be a little bit of a surveillance going on as well. So
1: fear tactics.
3: Yeah, there's a lot of fear tactics. There's a lot of one of the first things they do when they bring people in, they ask you, hey, you know, if you lie, you're going to get fired. You're going to be terminated. And it's people have asked us who have never been in investigations. They're like, are they allowed to say that? Yeah.
0: Yes, they are. Right.
3: That's how it is. There is a part in a contract that says if you lie.
0: I want a lawyer.
3: Yeah. That's the other thing.
0: I want a lawyer.
1: I plead the fifth.
3: I'll tell you what. But people will take their stewards for granted until they get pulled into one of these investigations.
1: That's a fact.
0: So just a funny thing, because obviously I've been a rep for many years too.
3: Yeah.
0: And one of the things we would do in this space when we have fun when an employer was going too far is we'd coach everybody that when they came in and that was told, because there was always a pattern of it. Like there's something going on at the time for them to do it. We get our member to ask the question, if you lie, will you get terminated?
3: Oh. Yeah.
0: Right back.
3: Yeah. It's turn the tables.
0: It's crazy to hear the responses and how empowering the member feels when they see the reaction.
3: Yeah.
1: Goes both ways.
0: Yeah. Anyway, I was sharing a little bit of fun that we've had over the years.
3: Yeah.
0: What happens when you lie? Do you get terminated?
3: There's a lot of things that you could shoot back, you know, at the person, at the manager, or whoever it is that is doing the investigation.
0: Investigator.
3: That will knock them off their heels.
1: That's right.
3: Yeah. We are currently trying to train our stewards with our labor attorney, and you know, we're trying to find other realms to make sure our stewards have the tools in their toolkit.
0: They're the key to it
3: to respond properly, right? Because I mean, these companies, they have tons of money; they could have endless types of trainings. They could send them to college for all I know, but we don't have that ability. So we have to make sure that we are keeping the same standards and information provided to our stewards so that they can fight back and know what their rights are.
0: Awesome. Yeah. So last question for you. Why should the public care about the workers at the call center, Southern California?
3: So throughout the nation, from what we've seen, there's a lot of call centers that were, you know, within the state or city or whatever, where they're now being laid off or, you know, getting rid of, and now it's all contracted out and it's out of state or out of country and the quality ain't there anymore. Our important information that we're trying to provide to the public is that we don't want that to happen here. We obviously 100% want to keep our members. We make sure they keep their jobs, and we want to make sure the quality stays. So basically, we want to make sure that their data is protected. So we don't. There's state laws that particularly protect our information, right? So when you call in and you're trying to start a new service at a utility or anywhere, really, you got to protect what your social security number, address.
0: It's like you're applying for a loan or something.
1: Right, right.
3: Yeah, because you have to prove that you were you.
1: Yeah.
3: Right? And that you're not like, I didn't pay my $1,000 bill over here and I'm opening another service.
1: Yep. Right.
3: So things like that go through our call center.
0: How'd you know what I used to do when I was younger? Yeah, I'm kidding.
3: Things like that go through our call center. And, you know, we don't know what the quality or like what the contractor is being held to. We would hope that they're held to the same standards and laws that we are.
1: Right.
3: We hope they are. I haven't seen proof yet that that's what they're being held to. Mm. But that's what I hope.
0: Well, one of the cool things that I know about your industry is that the California Public Utilities Commission has to approve any rate increases or changes that Southern California Gas or any of the other utilities would do.
3: Right.
0: That's quite the leverage tool for you. Obviously, I don't need to educate you on it. You know exactly what that is. I know listeners don't know that, but
3: yeah.
0: I tell you, your union has been very effective at utilizing that tool in the right way over my entire career.
3: Yeah, we use the CPUC and the leverage that we have in the CPUC very well. I mean, currently we have to use them a lot. You know, the company just filed their rate case. Obviously, nobody wants their bills to go higher.
1: Right.
3: But natural gas is cheap. It's very cheap.
1: Yeah.
3: So, I mean, if I got to pay an extra dollar or whatever next year because my rate case for my gas went up, then so be it. But that money that is funded through there is what keeps you safe at night.
0: That's correct.
3: That's what
0: and
3: I tell.
0: And that's why it's regulated through the CPUC, is to make sure that all that safety, all those provisions are there, especially on issue on resources and utilities that are absolutely necessary for the public.
3: Yeah. Yeah, I couldn't imagine an atmosphere where natural gas wasn't regulated.
1: No kidding.
3: Yeah, if the industry wasn't regulated.
1: How scary.
3: Oh, right.
0: Lord. Have you been to Texas? I'm just kidding.
3: Yeah.
0: It's a bureau, pew, pew.
3: Yeah, it would definitely be a Wild West over here. That's
1: yeah,
3: true.
1: Yeah, for yeah. real.
0: In areas that it's not regulated, stuff blows up regularly.
1: All the time.
0: It is a fact.
1: Yep.
3: Yeah. Yeah. I have to hand it
0: just
3: to you.
0: Just put it in that water pipe. It's okay.
1: Yeah.
0: It's going to be fine.
3: It'll be fine. Yeah. I mean, back in the day, you know, natural gas went through like logs.
1: Yeah.
3: It's wild what we've come to.
1: No so, kidding.
3: Yeah.
1: And we survived.
3: Yeah. And we've survived this long.
1: Yeah.
0: Any closing remarks?
3: Basically, I just want to say thank you for bringing us on and the opportunity and letting us get our message out there for our members and putting us on the map a little bit, because I don't know how many people know that we exist as UWA.
0: Well, at least anybody, four more people know now.
3: Yeah, there you go. I know that, like, you know, other unions may know that we exist, but
1: right.
3: a lot of people that I've talked to out in the public just about, you know, the fights that we have in the CPUC, that they didn't even know that we were SoCal Gas was represented by us.
0: Yeah. Yeah.
3: So,
0: you know, I think I missed one thing, Robert. There was a letter sent out by the Labor Council. Mm-hmm. Yeah. So what did that letter cover?
3: So we actually had two letters put out. Inland Empire put theirs out, and then LA Fed put theirs out as well. And basically it was just a support letter letting them know that, you know, don't fall to the fear tactics that the company is using. You know, maintain your rights, know what you can do and what you can't do.
1: Right.
3: Follow the rules and put your, you know, keep your chest up. Head up and keep fighting. Yeah.
0: Well, Bill Gilbertson, right?
3: Yes, sir.
0: President of Local 132, correct?
3: Yes, sir.
0: Thank you for coming on the show. We appreciate it. And we appreciate all the work that your members do. We appreciate all that work in that space, keeping everybody safe in our communities. And we want to do everything we can to help you make sure that the community doesn't take those resources for granted. Thanks for coming on the show. Appreciate it. Hey, Mark, why don't you take a quick break so we can take a picture and move on to the next segment of the show. This is the Worker Power Hour with Randy Corgan on the Teamsters 1932 Broadcast Network. Take it away, Mark.

0: is Randy Corgan with the Worker Power Hour on the 1932 Broadcast Network. Boy, I hit a glitch there. Boom. Can I start that over? This is the Worker Power Hour with Randy Corgan on the Teamsters 1932 Broadcast Network. How's that?
1: Nobody knows.
0: Every now and then I hit a little bump.
1: Yep.
0: Well, that was good. That was a good part of the show.
1: That was great.
0: So I text you something. I text Robert something while we had the other group in there because I actually forgot to bring something up during our pre-show meeting that we need to get somebody on the show. So the what I sent you in the text, the person, reach out to that person to get them on the schedule. We want to do like a 10-minute piece. Brian, who's in Kentucky, represents a company that makes products for that are Braille. That are really about communicating with the deaf community. And they're actually Teamsters to do the work. And so we want to actually bring them on the show, do a quick clip over the next, even if we got to stuff it in somewhere to one of our shows over the next couple weeks. But if you can get with them, I just think it's a really, really cool thing. A cool Teamster job that is being done somewhere that very unique, and it'd be, I just think our listeners would love to hear about that type of work that Teamsters are doing and creating. Robert, are you going to come over and sit down and help us with the news, or are you going to roam around the office? I was just wondering.
1: He's a free spirit.
0: Yeah. Robert's like, he's like, I got other stuff to do. What are you talking about? I don't want to sit down.
2: No. Well, we just had our picnic.
1: Yes.
2: On Saturday, and I think...
0: Do you want to be on camera or not on camera, Robert?
2: I can be on camera.
0: Okay.
2: I like looking at myself.
1: He has a beautiful face on camera.
0: I like looking at myself.
1: He puts a lot of work into him.
2: Into my skin.
0: Do you want me to zoom in on you some more? Or want me to reach over?
2: Actually, yeah, but it's fine now. So this past Saturday, we had the picnic, which was a really great turnout. I think it's always great. This is my second picnic, you guys.
1: Second?
2: And I loved it.
0: That's it?
1: Okay. I thought it's been longer than that.
2: No. Oh, no, only 2 years. Yeah.
1: Okay.
2: Yeah. I already have gray hairs.
1: I know. It's already
2: from this
1: happening.
2: Job. I know. But it was really fun. I really liked seeing, you know, everyone, the members there, all the caucuses. Like, you guys had great candy this time around.
1: Yeah, we did.
2: Great candy.
1: We weren't playing around.
2: You guys had all kinds of cool things, and the food was great. We had In-N-Out. And then Randy's famous hot dogs with onions.
1: Can't forget the onions.
0: Funny.
2: Emphasis on that.
1: I like
2: Did you have relish, Randy?
1: He did.
2: Did you have your relish?
0: Of course I had relish.
1: Yeah, he had relish.
2: And yeah, I think it was a really great time.
1: Yep.
2: What do you think, Kathleen?
0: I apologize for ignoring all of you over there on YouTube.
1: Uh-oh.
2: Randy.
0: You know,
1: Let me guess. They all want love lines?
2: It's the Colton members.
0: The picnic was awesome.
1: It was awesome.
0: Colton Public Works in the house. Shout out to Victor and the guys from San Bernardino County Fleet. Shout out to the brothers and sisters from Orange County, 952.
1: Nice.
0: Paul Reddy said, Randy, you were great on MS Now. We're going to talk about that here in a few minutes. Yeah, that was fun. It was great. I'll talk about it in a minute. Picnic was great. Hispanic Caucus set up. The picnic was the best. But how about those 3-0 Raiders?
1: Oh, I know who that came from.
0: Hey, man, I'll tell you, the Raiders look good, man.
1: Yeah, they do.
2: My Niners better look better.
1: They look great.
0: Whatever, Niners.
2: What are you, Rand? Don't tell me you're a Dolphins fan.
0: Oh, I'm actually...
2: Chargers.
0: I stopped being a Dolphins fan. I was a Dolphins fan
1: for
0: many, many, many years. But because they became so anti-union in most of their investments and the things that they were doing. I've stopped following the Dolphins because of it. So now I'm a team jumper. I just want to root for who I think is going to be the best and then who may not be...
2: wagon hopper.
0: Well, yeah, but there's a few teams I won't hop to no matter what. 49ers are one.
2: Are you serious?
0: The Patriots are another.
2: I don't like the Patriots.
0: There's a couple of them where I'm like, I'm a hater.
1: Mm. I'm not touching this one with the 10-foot pole. People take their football way too serious.
0: They do.
1: Way not too me. Serious.
2: See, I like
0: they get
2: football,
0: crazy. They're going to hang up on
2: I don't
0: you.
2: Really care.
0: They're just going to push the button right now. I don't want to listen to you anymore.
2: But yeah, so.
0: Yeah, picnic was great. Sorry, I cut you guys off. I hadn't looked over at the YouTube channel.
1: No,
0: sometimes we have a hard time managing all these little things going on all over.
2: Oh, no, me and Kathleen are fine. I think it's you who has a hard time managing it.
0: Oh, I got good. Go New York Giants.
1: Oh,
0: whatever.
1: See? Yeah, everyone's all over the place. Yeah. They're all amazing teams.
0: You go.
1: How about that?
2: Yeah. Yeah, the picnic was really great. And then
0: It's only your second picnic?
1: Yeah.
2: Yeah,
0: my second picnic. Our first picnic was a little teeny

0: why you didn't pay attention to the bugs.
1: I was
0: you
1: so were, happy.
0: Everybody was high and happy.
2: We were numb to them.
0: Oh, that is funny.
2: We felt numb to them.
0: That is funny. It, yeah, like the picnic was great. You know, we had a couple thousand people in attendance.
1: It was wonderful.
0: And it was full, and it was fun. A few asthma attacks, but no mosquitoes. Oh, that's funny. Somebody just posted. Well, hopefully they weren't serious, like bad ones. I mean, I didn't see an ambulance, so
1: no.
0: Apparently nothing happened that was really, really bad.
1: Yeah.
0: I didn't hear about any kids getting hurt in the jumpers.
1: Nope.
0: I actually didn't even hear of any complaints.
1: I didn't hear a single complaint, honestly, other than the weather, which is out of our control. It's hot.
0: Well, yeah.
1: But other than that, yeah.
0: You know, we used to do it in August, and then we obviously shifted it over to September.
1: Thank God.
0: Because we had a couple of them that they were really, really, really hot.
1: Mm-hmm.
0: And so we shifted over to September. And then the only thing, you know, the end of September is a little unpredictable. Typically, the weather is pretty good. It's usually in the 80s.
1: Yeah, yeah.
0: But... you know, sometimes it's a little warmer and sometimes it's windy.
1: Hey.
0: And last year we got rain.
1: I was going to say, it didn't rain this year. That's all that matters.
0: Yeah, great turnout.
1: Yep.
0: Great turnout. Of course, I personally loved the hot dogs myself because it had onions and it had peppers and it had mustard.
1: Yeah.
0: And
1: you can't have
0: it
1: a
0: had
1: picnic
0: relish.
1: Without a hot dog, Randy.
0: Right. You can't have You're a picnic right. without a hot dog. And did anybody try the mac and cheese?
2: No.
1: No.
0: Oh, it was
2: good. We were working hard.
1: I know, we were so busy working.
2: We're sweating. Good.
0: It was good.
2: We didn't have time to even drink water, Randy.
0: Right. What was your favorite part of the picnic, Kathleen?
1: Oh my gosh. You know, it's hard to say what the favorite part is, but seeing all the families with the kids, and then I had a coworker who brought his boys, and I remember he and I were talking, and we're watching his kids play the beanbag toss, and he goes, you know, they're going to be set in life based on everything that we're doing right now with all of our contracts and our health and welfare and their medical retirement. He's like, just knowing that they're going to be set in life at some point in time based on everything we're doing today. And it made me, you know, I'm like, that's what it's about. That's what it's about. These kids are going to be set in their future because of everything we're establishing right now for them.
0: That's so awesome.
1: Yep.
0: That's a great feeling when a member says that to
1: yep.
0: you.
1: Yep.
2: And it was cool seeing them interact with VBS, with the Did You Know table, right? The board was staffing that a lot of times, talking about the flyers that we have, you know, the QR codes for scholarships.
0: The Aetna table.
2: The Aetna table.
1: They're amazing. Yeah. All of our VBS, Megan, Angelica, Zenith, all of Aetna, just wonderful. They care about our members. And that's why they show up every single year, because they actually love our members.
0: Yeah, I spent a little time over there with Angelica and Jessica. And I was really talking about, you know, all the things that we're doing and what we're trying to do and how much I appreciated them having the same approach as the staff does.
1: Right.
0: You know, our goal isn't to be transactional. Our goal is to make sure people are as healthy as possible with the resources that are there.
1: Yep.
0: And I really am proud of the work that everybody, all the plan professionals and everybody on the team has done to holistically approach this subject, and we still got more work to do. I agree with you. It's great.
1: Mm-hmm.
0: And I love just kind of riding around. I take my golf cart out there and I ride around because it's not good on me to have to walk on grass all day long.
1: Right.
0: But the, you know, to just see the families and the kids and you know, and the kids, you know, eating the sugar stuff and they're losing their mind and spinning like
1: around.
0: Splash pad.
1: Right. Yeah.
0: I just sit back and laugh and go.
1: It's so much fun.
0: Knock yourself out, man. Have a good old time.
1: That's right.
0: Don't even, you know, it's great.
1: Yeah.
0: It's good to see.
1: Yep.
0: So what else we got?
2: Did you do Teams for Tuesday?
0: I did not do Teams for Tuesday. You told me to skip all that.
2: No, I didn't. Oh.
0: Is it in here?
1: No.
2: Yeah.
0: Is it in here? And you told me to skip it.
2: It's right here.
1: He's got it in his hands.
2: Berating me
0: Am
2: on
0: I
2: my
0: right?
2: radio.
0: Am I,
1: oh, yes.
0: Was
1: yes.
0: I right?
1: Yes.
2: Was I right, Kathleen?
1: You know what? It is in here.
2: Thank you.
1: And it just says, if you would like to be highlighted.
0: Teamster. Please. Yeah, why don't you do it? Go ahead.
1: Oh, yeah. It just says, if you would like to be highlighted on Teamster Tuesday, which you should, email radioshow@teamsters1932.org. And then Robert will come out and take pictures and make you look beautiful.
2: Yep.
1: So please do that because we need more Teamster Tuesday members.
2: Yeah, so this past Tuesday, which was yesterday, we highlighted the Teamsters at the Department of Fleet Management within San Bernardino County. And these members maintain the county's fleet vehicles to ensure that they're operating at full efficiency. Their oil changes, make sure they're upgraded, maintained, and
0: hopefully they all have a Teamster sticker on them.
2: Right.
1: Yeah.

0: They're right. Safe to drive.
1: In a secret spot for now, but ways.
0: Yeah. So those members are doing great work. And the picture also had them wearing the It's Go Time merchandise.
1: You did a great job on that. Mm-hmm. I loved it.
0: Yeah, so they're doing an amazing job over there. And so happy Teams for Tuesday to them.
2: See, Kathleen can run the show.
1: Hey, no,
2: I don't need
1: to
2: do it anymore. Mm-hmm.
1: No, because then I would just fill it with useless information that's stuck up here.
2: No, you'd start Love Lines up.
1: I would. So would.
0: Now I need to really look.
2: Everybody call in. Love Lines.
1: I got some advice for you. Well, it's like that Dolly Parton show when she took over the radio. That was cute.
2: I don't remember that.
1: Uh-uh. Oh, yeah. What was it called? It'll come to me.
2: Oh, somebody will tell us.
0: Ornament now of her.
1: It was an accident. She was working at a radio station, and they thought she was the new host. They put her on, and she was like, So they started. It was just common sense advice. People were calling in and
2: really,
1: in Dolly Parton fashion. I've never heard of this. Oh, it's one of my favorite all-time movies. And she just was being herself, answering just common sense, you know, like Love Lines. Just common sense, you know. Your boyfriend's cheating on you. You know, take his clothes and throw them out the window. Catch him up, start him on fire. Burn it.
2: Burn all his clothes in the front yard.
1: Yes.
2: I don't think Love Lines ever gave that advice.
1: Nah.
2: But maybe Dolly Parton did.
1: She sure did. She had some really good advice.
2: Right. Oh, she was great. You know what's been great about her since she passed? I know this has nothing to do with labor, other than the fact that she was a big supporter
1: Huge
2: of workers.
1: Supporter of workers.
2: She was very good in this space and very effective at not allowing politics to kind of push
1: that
2: around.
1: Yep.
2: You know, there's nobody's got a bad word to say about her.
1: Nope.
2: Nobody.
1: Haven't heard a word bad.
0: About Dolly, right?
2: Yeah.
0: No, not me either.
2: And, you know, and there's so many things that she did good with her money, and she could have been even way more wealthier.
1: Yep.
2: But she was like, I got more money than I ever know what to do with.
1: Exactly.
2: And let's make sure everybody's taken care of.
0: I mean, she created the Imaginarium Library.
1: Yeah, Imagination Library, yeah.
0: I think a kid gets a book every time they go up a grade level.
1: Yeah.
0: Like from kindergarten all the way to whatever grade it is.
1: Yeah.
0: So really great.
2: Labor history fact. On September 29, 1909, workers launched one of the first major free speech fights in American labor history. I love this story. I'm going to talk a little bit more about it after I get done reading it. In Missoula, Montana, members of the Industrial Workers of the World, or the IWW, challenged a local ban on public speaking by deliberately taking to the streets. When one worker was arrested for speaking, another would immediately take their place. Organizers, including Elizabeth Gurley Flynn and Frank Little, joined the fight, and soon the local jail was overwhelmed with arrested workers. The tactic worked. By October 8, 1909, Missoula officials backed down, allowed the IWW to speak publicly, and dropped the charges against those who had been arrested. The Missoula campaign helped launch a wave of IWW free speech fights across the country, showing how workers could use collective action and solidarity to defend their right to organize and to be heard. Brought to us by the Labor Radio Podcast Network. Appreciate that partnership with you. You know, what's cool about this is this matches something that we're doing right now. As a matter of fact, when I was talking to the council men in the lobby
0: Sean Mill
2: about what local city governance can do, this is a great example of how, if you look back in time, whenever a city or a municipality or local government supported the workers in the area, there was always success for people and success for the community. If they didn't, there was always a bloodbath or people got arrested for free speech issues, right? Like there was this overreach. And what I'm trying to explain with these local officials, why I'm so excited about the Office of Worker Power and Delivery Protection Act and all that stuff, is that it's that recapturing of how to take care of workers in your local community and how the script can be flipped. It's time for the local elected officials to make sure that the workers in their community that live and work there feel as if they can be protected in this space when it comes to them free speech, protesting, walking off the job, fighting for better wages and working conditions. Yep. If they've got that support at the local level and they can do it, they just got to think outside the box and stop being so, well, you got to let the National Labor Relations Board take care of it. There are many other ways to do it, and we're seeing it right now. So I just think it's phenomenal to see this. This is a great reminder of that. And then, you know, I don't know if anybody wants to chime in on that.
0: Well, the other thing is a lot of these elected officials on, you know, whether it's city council, school board, or a county board of supervisors, they always give, they give up their power to the city manager or to whoever's, you know, bargaining a contract or whatever, when they need to realize that the city manager or whoever's in charge of the city is hired directly by the board of supervisors, the city council. So they have all the leverage against that person. That person works on their behalf, right? So that's right. I think Randy pounding that message with all these council members and elected officials really matters, because they gave up so much power to these city managers, where these city managers end up retiring and taking $1 million home.
1: Yeah,
0: it's, stop that. It's, ripping off the public.
2: It's crazy, and it's awesome to see these individuals taking the power back. So I have 1 minute now, correct? That's what I thought.
0: Yeah, and
2: we're seeing it happen in Chicago and New York and smaller towns. And we know it's happening around here. There's a number of cities that are already moving in the right direction on the subject. And it, and I know that's happening in other parts of the country. And that, what I'm proud of is I'm part of the narrative to create that. We're using this platform that you're listening to right now to help uplift this message and encourage those elected officials. So we'll talk a little bit more about this on the other side of the show after we take our mandatory break, because we are an NBC affiliate and we've got to make sure that they have their news cycle. This is the Worker Power Hour with Randy Corgan on the Teamsters 1932 Broadcast Network, airing live from San Bernardino. Take it away, Mark.
3: NBC News Radio, I'm Scott Carr. President Trump has been touting the successes of his administration regarding the U.S. economy. As he stumps today for a Republican candidate in Denton, Texas, addressing workers at the Peterbilt Motors facility, Trump said more Americans are working now than at any time in the nation's history, that the stock market is through the roof and poverty numbers are low.
4: There are more people working in the United States right now than at any time in the history of the United States.
3: President Trump says it's time for Iran to make a choice, accept a fair deal, or cease to exist. Trump told reporters today more oil is flowing out of the Strait of Hormuz since even before the start of the war with the U.S. The death row inmate in Tennessee, Krista Pike's attorneys, are saying she's still alive after last night's failed attempt at execution by lethal injection.
5: Pike attorney Randy Spivey says they don't know her prognosis.
6: We, at this point, do not know the ramifications of the chemical torture that she has endured.
5: Spivey says the execution team spent an hour trying to establish IV access before Pike received two doses of phenobarbital. He added they warned the state months ago about potential problems.
6: The state of Tennessee has shown us again that they are not capable of carrying out an execution.
5: The attorneys are asking Governor Bill Lee to commute Pike's death sentence. I'm Scott Hooper.
3: The Fly Dubai captain, who was stabbed by his co-pilot while sitting in the cockpit of the passenger jet, is being called a hero, as Israeli Prime Minister Benjamin Netanyahu says the co-pilot, accused of trying to take over that flight to Israel, underwent Islamist radical indoctrination. A bid to get Lindsey Clancy's murder charges dropped has been thrown out by a judge in Massachusetts. Judge William Sullivan denied a motion today filed by her attorney Kevin Reddington that would have found her not guilty of murdering her three young children. Her first triple murder trial ended last month with jurors deadlocked over her insanity defense. I'm Scott Carr.
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3: A company out of California has unveiled a new semi-humanoid robot designed to complete workplace tasks on its own, including loading washing machines, folding towels, chopping vegetables, stocking shelves, and other chores. Dyna Robotics says its robot is built to perform full workflows on its own, and that models are already being used in restaurants, hotels, and laundromats. Reports say rap mogul Sean Diddy Combs is now in solitary confinement after an NBC report about his life behind bars being pretty cozy. Lizzie Radabali has more.
8: According to NBC News, the rap mogul is living large while serving time at the Fort Dix Federal Prison in New Jersey. Sources say Diddy was paying several inmates to do his chores and give him massages. Prisoners who stayed at the same unit also claim that Combs was able to smuggle in banned items like cell phones and liquor. A representative for Combs said the report was simply describing the average prison experience.
3: Cal Fire in California has launched a new app giving state residents real-time information about wildfires and other emergencies.
9: Cal Fire Chief Joe Tyler made the announcement on Thursday. AwareCA puts incident updates, evacuation warnings and orders, emergency alerts, shelter locations, and hazard maps all in one place. Users can also save locations they want to monitor. One of AwareCA's most interesting features allows users to track emergency response aircraft and their flight paths in 3D. Tyler says the agency's website had 100 million views last year, with most visitors looking for wildfire information. I'm Sharon Reardon.
3: Expected to do well at the box office this weekend, the new thriller, Verity.
10: This is your final warning. Only darkness ahead.
3: Starring Anne Hathaway, an adaptation of a Colleen Hoover novel, is projected to make between $30 and $35 million, while Digger, starring Tom Cruise, is expected to make an underwhelming $12 to $15 million in its first weekend in theaters. Scott Carr, NBC News Radio.
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25: Here's what we're talking about this week. Let's talk about the ramifications of the tax bill on Medicare and Medicaid.
26: Well, I think, you know, we're seeing some things unfold right now in terms of Medicaid, and we can talk more about that as well. But I think some of the things that are coming in the relatively short future are big cuts to Medicare and big cuts to all of the social safety net in this country. A concern about Medicare is that the budget, the way it will have to be set, to meet this ridiculous tax cut that really gives most of the benefit to the most wealthy in this country would be to trigger automatic spending cuts for Medicare that could total as much as $25 billion. Now, Congress at the moment is saying they're not going to do that until after the midterms. Well, that shouldn't be reassuring to any of us that they think they're going to wait to take a slap at benefits for seniors and the disabled who are on Medicare until after they get themselves back in office again. That is pretty disingenuous of them.
0: Yes.
26: To set that kind of a timetable. So we all need to be very vigilant about saying Medicare needs to be not cut at all. In fact, there are other cuts that are of concern under Medicare, the limiting of how much physical therapy that patients are entitled to have, how many sessions they're entitled to have. This is ridiculous stuff. That should not be determined. Talk about the government getting involved in our health care. You know, the folks who argue for a market-based health care system seem to do so on the basis of you don't want the government doing your health care for you. And yet, if you're determining that a certain number of physical therapy will not be covered for seniors and the disabled, what if someone had a serious accident in early December and they're supposed to be continuing physical therapy? This is not okay.
1: And what about the individual mandate? So the tax law killed that. What's the impact of that going to be?
26: Well, the obvious impact of that is to drive premium costs up for everyone else, in part because there will be a certain number of people who say, hey, if I'm not required and I'm not penalized for not purchasing insurance, I'm not gonna. Usually the young and the healthy who feel like they don't need insurance, right, or that certain group of people who make a little too much to qualify for Medicaid but don't make enough to afford the premium that's being offered to them may opt to go without.
1: 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You can find more information about these topics at nursetalksite.com or nationalnursesunited.org.
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2: Years ago, when I announced that I was leaving my job as editor of the Texas Observer to run for political office, I had to admit that going into politics is the only downward career move one can take from journalism. But being both a journalist and a politician does hone one's ability to detect the smell of BS. And we Americans are presently getting a noxious blast of that stench from our warmongering Department of Defense. The vast trillion-dollar Pentagon is the ultimate Big Brother bureaucracy, literally empowered to compel thousands of Americans to die in foolish military misadventures cooked up by political partisans and profiteering corporate contractors. That's why it's so alarming that Trump's Project 2025 autocrats are now rushing to slam an iron door of censorship on reporters trying to inform us commoners about the militaristic schemes and corporate fraud that comes from inside this government fortress. In the name of defending freedom, Trump's palace guards are banning media outlets that displease His Royal Highness. Also, Pretty Boy Pete, Trump's made-for-TV Pentagon honcho, has even decreed that reporters must be tightly monitored by military escorts while doing interviews, reviewing documents, and otherwise exercising the essential constitutional rights of our nation's free press. The good news is that rather than kowtowing to the autocrats, dozens of media organizations have told Pete to stuff it, choosing to do old-school outsider digging into this insider war machine. This is Jim Hightower saying, meanwhile, the Project 2025 authoritarians hail their clampdown on free press rights by touting their, quote, fresh relationship with what they call their new Pentagon press corps. Right, it's their partisan press corps, not ours. Hidey-ho, folks, and thanks for tuning in to my Hightower Radio Commentaries. And guess what? There's even more Hightower waiting for you online. 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

0: is the Tom Hartman Program.
1: Hey, it's the first day of October. Rabbits. Autumn is upon us. Halloween is coming. And, oh, I hope my staff doesn't make me wear a costume this year. Oh. Anyhow, we have a lot to talk about today. The billionaire theory of democracy. We'll talk about that in just a moment. Also, Hegseth announces that Musk and Gingrich are going to run our military. Say what? And the Treasury quietly gave Trump ballroom donor a pass to deal with a sanctioned Russian bank. You heard that right. Putin is paying for the ballroom. In the second hour of our program, Phil Itner is going to drop by. Live from Ukraine, we'll get an update on what's going on there. Also, I want to talk about October, this month's Well-Read Troublemakers Book Club, the Hidden History of American Healthcare. And this weekend, this Sunday, the excerpt that I'll be publishing is their advantage. The advantage is theirs, not yours. And Trump's Love Me ads are now playing everywhere. These are the moves of a lawless president. In the third hour of our program, Krista Pike forces America to ask what justice is for. This is the failed execution last night. And also, Republicans are now resorting to telling naked lies about James Tallarico. Apparently, that's all they've got, is just lies. This most recent one is pretty outrageous. And I will share that with you. So, a lot to talk about today. My daily take at HartmanReport.com is titled, Trump's $500 checks reveal the GOP's billionaire theory of democracy, which is essentially everything has a price, right? And they're at it again. I mean, the billionaires who own the GOP, and including the billionaire in the White House and the billionaires and the 13 billionaires in his cabinet, they're throwing out another desperate let's buy some votes scheme by sending a million Americans their own money. Seriously, the White House this week. This is like not getting any press at all. I think it's a big deal. This week, the White House is sending $500 checks to a million people, roughly a million people. Now, here's the story. Here's what happened. Back when Trump was president the first time, the legislation that created Obamacare added a small fee to every Obamacare premium. So if you buy Obamacare on the federal exchange, there is a small fee to cover the cost of the exchange. It's called a user fee. And, Obama collected that and used that money. The money was intended to be used for two things, for navigators, for people who help people sign up for Obamacare. These are, like people working out of their home or whatever. I mean, but it's a gig, right? And for advertisements telling people that, hey, here's the new Obamacare program, here's what it costs, here's how you get it, here's where you find it. And, Obama was spending that money, but Trump, when he became president in 2017, he decided not to spend any of that money. He said, I don't want people to know about Obamacare. I don't want any navigators to help people sign up. This is Obama's program. I want to kill his program. So for 4 years, Trump refused to spend any of that money. He accumulated over $1 billion. It was intended for those purposes. And so now he's sending, and by the way, when Biden came into office, he put those people back to work and he actually lowered the fees, the user fees. So Biden kind of fixed the situation. So that $1 billion that never got spent, that's the money that Trump is using to send $500 checks to a million people who are on Obamacare. But here's what's really outrageous is he's telling them that the money is money that Joe Biden withheld. He's saying, here's the money that Joe Biden kept away from you. I'm giving it to you. A month before the election. And, I mean, the problem that Trump has, if he's trying to buy our votes with this five, everybody gets a $5,000 check if the Republicans hold the House and Senate, right? This is his shtick. He's repeated it three or four times now. The problem is nobody believes him. Anybody who's got a memory remembers the $5,000 Doge dividend checks that never arrived, the $2,000 tariff rebate checks that never arrived, the $1,500 in we were supposed to get in the reconfigured Obamacare last time around never arrived. the 2020 election, he promised us a $2,000 COVID stimulus check, never arrived. And then there was his promise that credit cards would be at 10%, that medications would be 1,000% cheaper, that we would have inexpensive groceries, that the price of gas would go down, that there would be no more stupid wars, that we were going to have a Trump national health care plan that every 2 weeks, he tells us is just 2 weeks away from being announced, that we were going to have a balanced budget, that the Epstein files would be available to all, and that there would be millions of new jobs. None of that stuff happened. And so people are like, yeah, if you're going to send me a $5,000 check, I'll believe it when I see it. And so what he's doing here by sending out these $500 checks is basically priming the pump. He's saying, yeah, I can send you a check. Take my $5,000 check seriously, because here's a $500 check. This is like a down payment on the bribe, right? I'm buying your vote. Here's proof I can do it. And, this is just astonishing that he's doing this, that he's getting away with this, that nobody is pointing out what a scam this is. And, I mean, you know, none of this is new behavior for this billionaire-backed and billionaire-owned and billionaire-run crowd. I mean, remember Elon Musk handing out million-dollar checks in Pennsylvania? Remember Elon Musk handing out million-dollar checks in Wisconsin? Wisconsin's bipartisan state election commission looked into that and said there's probable cause that Musk broke the law, but we're not going to prosecute him because he's too rich. But, you know, Trump, remember when Trump told a couple of dozen oil executives, morbidly rich oil executives, that if they gave him $1 billion, he'd give them whatever they want? Well, he's giving them whatever they want. He's paying companies to abandon wind and solar programs. He's increasing subsidies and deductions for the fossil fuel industry. He's gutting our clean air protections. He's killing EV subsidies. He's reviving coal-powered power, electric plants. His Department of Homeland Security spent $220 million on ads about how wonderful Donald Trump is. Those are the ones with Kristi Noem on the horseback. Now he's doing it again. You know, this is simply how the Republican Party believes politics should work. We give you money, you give us favors. You know, lobbyists give Republicans money. Republicans write legislation for the lobbyists. Billionaires give Republicans money. Republicans give tax cuts to the billionaires. Voters are given money by the government. They're supposed to vote for Republicans. I mean, this is just the way they think. I mean, it's spread across America. You can see this from this constant stream of CEOs and billionaires constantly bringing gifts and million-dollar checks to the White House so that they can kiss Trump's ass and shine his shoes. The oil barons, the drug companies, the banks, the tech billionaires, they write their checks and the obedient Republicans go, oh, yes, we'd be glad to write that legislation for you. This used to be a crime, by the way. In 1907, Teddy Roosevelt got the Tillman Act passed, which made it a federal felony for any corporation to put any kind of money or any other kind of support into any kind of federal political campaign. That got knocked down by five corrupt Republicans on the U.S. Supreme Court. A political party that believes votes are something you purchase doesn't believe in democracy. Democracy is grounded in the idea that the government works for the citizens, not for the billionaires. What we're talking about, what this is representative of, is oligarchy. And it's not, I realize we're there, but it's not the form of government our founders had in mind, and it's not the form of government that works best to keep a nation free. So, you know, if you get one of these checks, cash it. It's your money, but know where it came from and how this happened and the lies behind it.
0: This is the Tom Hartman Program.
1: 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I'll be right back with more of the news of the day and your calls.

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0: 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Take back your news. 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

0: you go. I think Louise, you know, it's the first day of October, and we used to live in Germany, and we'd go to Oktoberfest. I mean, every city, literally every city. You know, we'd put up all these big outdoor tents, and everybody had all the beer and Glühwein and all kinds of stuff. And there was always an Oompa Oompa band, right? So here we are. All right, a few other things in the news I wanted to get into, and then I'll pick up your calls here. Whiskey Pete yesterday, did a lot of impeachment-worthy things. Probably the first is that he said that he's going to put he's going to put Elon Musk and Newt Gingrich and this right-wing entrepreneur, Palmer Luckey, as the new heads of what he calls Project Meridian, which is going to study the future of warfare. He said, we are leveraging a unique source of American advantage, one our adversaries do not have, our innovators, our senior leaders, our technologists. Yeah. Elon Musk, Newt Gingrich, and Palmer Luckey. And they will forecast the creative solution to tomorrow's conflicts. Right. Meanwhile, Hegseth also announced that he's going to purge another 20% of our senior officers. He's trying to get rid of anybody in the senior leadership of the military who may be inclined to not go along with illegal orders and not support his increasingly obvious and transparent white Christian supremacist agenda, which he laid out yesterday again. And so he's purging people of color, he's men of color, he's purging women for being women. Retired Major General Randy Manner, General Manner, said this is just absolute incompetence. Hegseth gave this big speech at Quantico yesterday, the Marine base, and he said he was going to eliminate 20%. He says, I'm getting rid of those who, quote, clung to the woke department. They no longer work here. The ideological clowns are out. The patriotic cowboys are in. Oh, my God. I mean, this guy literally sees the world in terms of 1950s cartoons. I mean, you've got 19 dead American servicemen, hundreds of injured American servicemen in the hospital right now because of this guy's incompetence, because this guy supported Donald Trump in attacking Iran. And as Jake Tapper said, some of the people that Hegseth has fired in the name of accountability are some of the most decorated and respected officers we've had in the modern era. General Randy George said, or Randy Manner rather, said he's already fired 80 people, 80 generals and admirals because of their gender, because they're not white like him, or because they were associated with General Milley. This is just unbelievable. He goes on to say, a thoughtful restructuring would be very smart, but he's not doing that. He literally is purging people who don't agree with him. He is the most incompetent Secretary of Defense ever. He's playing Russian roulette with the security of the United States. This is extremely dangerous. I completely agree. It's a national betrayal. Speaking of national betrayals, this is what Hegseth yesterday was calling our news media. I mean, this is how you know that these guys are not American loving, you know, that they're communists, basically. They're pro Putin, they're pro Xi. Whiskey Pete talking about Trump derangement syndrome and so-called journalists. He says the so-called journalists juiced up on Trump derangement syndrome think fighting against our president, but they're really undermining you. And he's talking to the room full of generals. He says partisan activism that intentionally smears the troops and the historic mission they are undertaking is fundamentally anti-American. It's sick. It's a national betrayal. It's treason, actually. He's talking about reporting. I mean, this is what we've got running our Department of Defense. And by the way, articles of impeachment against Hegseth would have passed the House of Representatives had not Mike Johnson, on the orders of Donald Trump, shut down the House of Representatives. Simply because he does, you know, I mean, this is obscene.
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0: Meanwhile, Russian oligarchs who want favors from Donald Trump appear to be getting them. I'll tell you all about that in just a minute, and I'll pick up your calls. Here we go.

0: You were promised something. Work hard, play by the rules, and you'd own a home, raise a family, retire with dignity. I mean, that was the deal, right? It was called the American dream. So what happened to it? Well, here's the truth nobody told you. It didn't die, it was killed. And we know who did it, when they did it, and how they got away with it for almost 150 years. It starts with a lie buried in a court case way back in 1886, and it runs straight through Ronald Reagan and his administration. And it's still robbing you blind right now. This wasn't bad luck. It was a crime. Who Killed the American Dream? The Greatest Political Crime Ever Told is the new book by me, Tom Hartman. 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It's time that you knew who did it. Who Killed the American Dream? The Greatest Political Crime Ever Told by Tom Hartman.
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3: 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Because The Last Hours of Ancient Sunlight is a seminal work offering a viewpoint original yet ancient, I see our situation today in a new light. And because of the scope and depth of this work, I find it inspiring as well as disturbing. I rather exhausted superlative in praise of Tom Hartman's book, The Prophet's Way, which I rightly called the most important book I've ever read. But now I find the sequel calling for equal praise, since the issue here addresses the whole of our species, and indeed all species."
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were promised something. Work hard, play by the rules, and you'd own a home, raise a family, and retire with dignity. That was the deal. It was called the American Dream. So what happened? Well, it didn't die. It was killed. And we know who did it, when they did it, and how they got away with it. Who killed the American Dream? The greatest political crime ever told. A new book by me, Tom Hartman. That's Who Killed the American Dream? The greatest political crime ever told. 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

0: thought crimes. Yes. By the way, the U.S. Treasury secretly cleared a way for a Russian-American businessman who donated to Donald Trump's ballroom to cut a deal involving a Russian bank and a copper mine in Armenia that is owned by a Russian bank that is being bought by this Russian-American businessman who's got ties to Putin. Charles Price is writing about this over in Esquire magazine. He said the disclosure lands amid a string of recent stories tying Russian money to Trump's inner circle, including reporting that a Russian oligarch helped pay for the wedding reception for Donald Trump Jr., and earlier revelations that Rodney Mims Cook Jr., the official overseeing the ballroom's construction, made multiple trips to Russia and personally met with senior aides for Putin, which is mind-boggling. Now, keep in mind, if you look at the pictures, and it's been a long time since I've seen these on social media. For a while, it was kind of all the rage. If you look at the pictures, Trump's proposed ballroom is virtually identical to Putin's throne room in the Winter Palace in St. Petersburg. I mean, it's really quite remarkable when you look at it. It's like the same thing. The chandeliers are the same. The pillars down the side are the same. The size is the same. The only difference is in Putin's, there's a giant throne at one end of the room. And in Trump's, there's not a giant throne. There's just, you know, I don't know, a stage or something in Trump, where Trump will be. He'll probably build the throne, right? So anyhow, FYI. All right, what's on your mind today? CeCe in Northbrook, Illinois. Hey, CeCe, what's up?
1: Hi, Tom. Before I forget, that song, that opening song that Louise had there, that really had my neurotransmitters firing really good. I was almost getting down in the kitchen here, so yeah. Kudos to her.
0: Yeah, she's doing a good job with those things.
1: I want to talk about leadership today, sure. Tom, and I had wrote out my outline. I had your books in here that I just bought last week, and I was just flipping through it as I was waiting. And lo and behold, I just flipped to the page. It said the American leadership role in your book, mm-hmm. Who Killed the American Dream. So I think we need good leadership. If we get over this hump, the leadership that we have in Congress, I think they need a Biden moment. I'm talking about Chuck Schumer and Hakeem Jeffries. I think they need to just voluntarily step down, because they're just not going. For what the Democrats, where we're heading, that's not the type of leadership that we need. We need aggressive leadership that doesn't go with the status quo. We're changing, as everybody should know by now. If we get over this election, we need serious leaders that are tough. And it's like they just got it, because if they don't step down, it's going to cause a problem. And also, especially with Hakeem Jeffries, it's going to be a race issue, I think, because I could see that coming with Kamala when she was on deck there, and I could feel that, and that's not good for the party. And also, I want to say that it was something else I forgot, but that was about, Rahm Emanuel, that was it. I'm looking at...
0: He's all over the media right now. He's running for president. Robert Reich published an op-ed over at his Substack newsletter warning people about Rahm Emanuel, that he's a worse neocon than Trump, and he's not a reliable or honest person, or words to that
1: effect. Who wrote that?
0: Robert Reich, the labor secretary in the Clinton administration, who worked hand in glove with Rahm Emanuel when he was Clinton's chief of staff.
1: I know him. I follow him all day long.
0: Yeah.
1: And that's good. I'm glad that he's on it. I can't believe that they're rolling Rahm Emanuel out at a time like this. That's the last person we need to see, especially with black people. He think we've forgotten about Laquan McDonald. He's wrong.
0: Yeah, there you go.
1: He's done.
0: There you go. I don't think Rahm Emanuel has any future at all in this, but he's pushing as hard as he can. It reflects this battle inside the Democratic Party behind the corporate Democrats who are taking money and the progressive Democrats who are saying, no, we should be able to do this without it. But the one comment I wanted to make, CeCe, on what you were talking about is I don't think most Americans today or most Democrats today realize

0: is what a fighter Harry Truman was and what a fighter Franklin Roosevelt was. I mean, Franklin Roosevelt took on the rich people and said, they hate me and I welcome their hatred. He called them out by name. He went after them. Harry Truman, when he was a senator during World War II, traveled across the United States visiting defense plants and found millions of dollars of waste and auditing these plants. I mean, he just show up, I'm a senator, show me your books. And discovered that, you know, fat cats in these auto assembly plants that were making airplanes and tanks and stuff were paying themselves bonuses and stuff. He recovered millions of dollars to the American taxpayers. It's one of the reasons he became president. And, you know, that Chuck Schumer and Hakeem Jeffries are showing no evidence of that kind of activism. And I think that's the problem. No. People, you know, people will put it in more modern terms. They'll say, you know, we want a Democratic version of Jim Jordan, you know, say, you know, the guy who just is going to fight. You know, he's going to struggle. He's going to make all kinds of outrageous claims, but he's going to nail you if you get in the wrong way. You know, yes, that's what we want. But I'd like the Harry Truman version of that, you know, or the Franklin Roosevelt version of that, with integrity and honesty and genuine concern for the future of America. But I get your point, CeCe.
1: And I know what they're saying about, I look at the Republican Party, too, the way they fight, but they're cowards. I wouldn't follow their manual because, as you just said, we Democrats should work with integrity. Yeah. And make that argument with integrity. It's easy to do. In fact, with these races shouldn't even be close, and I don't think they are. But like I say, if it was just a matter of just showing up and voting, I think we'll win overwhelmingly. But it's not going to be that simple. Yeah. Trump's got one in his last card, and it's going to be, treason, double exponent. Yeah. Treason. It's already treason every day. So
0: I get it, CeCe.
1: I just wanted to talk about leadership. We need strong, strong, tough, integrity type leadership, not the paid leadership.
0: Yep.
1: Yes.
0: No, I'm with you. CeCe, I got to move along, but you said it so well. Thank you very much. It's always great hearing from you. Nick in Madison, Wisconsin, listening to WMDX. Hey, Nick, what's up?
2: Hey, Tom. I'm real busy here with about a month left to go, right? I'm trying to use my time wisely, and what I'm doing, trying to get my all my acquaintances to get involved. As you said, this is not a spectator sport, right?
0: Mm-hmm.
2: And fill me in if this isn't a pretty accurate take. I mean, us taking the Congress, we can get started on some things that are going to have to be done. It might take a long time. But anyway, beyond that, I hear about these flippable Senate seats in Alaska, Texas, Ohio, Michigan, Maine, and North Carolina. So what I'm doing is sending out to every contact I have, would you please send 3% to each one of these flippable seats? And if you don't like using your card or getting harassed for life on, you know, because you're helping out donating, which I know what that's like, you can send me your $3 at my Venmo number. And in 2 days, I raised $650.
0: Wow.
2: And it was really rewarding to go to those six, seven now. They added, it was six when I started, but now they're adding Michigan.
0: All right.
2: And really rewarding to split that down. You know, I had a friend in Chicago, college friend, who I don't agree with, send me $500. I'm still not sure that's really something. But, so that's what I'm doing right now. And, you know, what do you think with only a month left? You've always said that, you know, it's not a spectator sport.
0: Yeah.
2: You know, what is the most effective with one month left? Not everybody's comfortable going door to door. I am, and I'm going to.
0: But I think you've got it, Nick. I mean, the single most effective thing we can do, I can tell you from years in the advertising business, the single most effective form of advertising is word of mouth. And that's why most ads try to imitate word of mouth, where you've got a spokesperson talking right to the camera. And, you know, it's like my friend, you know, like your friend telling you. But true word of mouth, where somebody who you know tells you something, has far more credibility than literally any other form of advertising. So, or any form of communication, shall we say. So doing what you're doing, reaching out to the people on your contact list, forwarding news stories to everybody in sight, you're aggregating donations. I'm really impressed by that, Nick. It's brilliant stuff. Keep it up. I don't have any other magic bullets or anything like that. I think what you're doing is brilliant, and you're an inspiration to all of us. Nick, thank you for the call. Yeah, good talking to you. Thank you. It's 46 minutes past the hour.
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0: It's talk media for the rest of us. 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
1: Hey, Tom Hartman here. In my new book, Threshold, The Crisis of Western Culture, I'm looking at the deteriorating state of our planet, where the dynamics of environmental, economic, and population change are boiling over the limits within which society can function. I'll be busting the myths and ideologies of religious fundamentalism, capitalism run amok, male domination and hierarchy, and militarism that are draining our world of its natural and human resources and engendering the suffering of millions for the benefit of a few. Threshold examines cultures that have thrived from the mother city of Corral, Peru to modern Denmark, and targets five areas of policy, national, religious, economic, corporate, and environmental, for specific and immediate reform. Radical in scope and boldness, but simple in its common sense logic, my book Threshold illustrates the mistakes we have made as a culture, as a country, and as individuals, and provides the inspiration and motivation that you're looking for to build a better, more sustainable world for all. It's available in fine bookstores everywhere. Threshold.
2: What's one of your favorite memories?
3: Let's see. 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We saw the most beautiful corals. I remember thinking they were waving at us as they moved with the ocean. And then there were all these amazing fish. They kind of reminded me of tropical birds. They were so bright and colorful, just darting all over the place like birds in the sky. I'll never forget it. It completely changed the way I look at the ocean.
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6: "To discover brilliant, innovative, creative, and original thinking is one of life's rare privileges. 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Because The Last Hours of Ancient Sunlight is a seminal work offering a viewpoint original yet ancient, I see our situation today in a new light. And because of the scope and depth of this work, I find it inspiring as well as disturbing. A rather exhausted superlative in praise of Tom Hartman's book, The Prophet's Way, which I rightly called the most important book I've ever read. But now I find the sequel calling for equal praise, since the issue here addresses the whole of our species, and indeed all species."
5: The Last Hours of Ancient Sunlight, The Fate of the World and What We Can Do Before It's Too Late by Tom Hartman, in bookstores everywhere.

0: Hey, thanks so much for sharing our program and for reaching out to our stations and sponsors and letting them know that you're listening. It really means a lot to us. Hey, if you're a homeowner in America, you need to listen to this. The FBI has been warning about a type of real estate fraud on the rise called title theft, and your equity is the target. 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Morning, Kate. Welcome back. 52 minutes past the hour. Picking up your calls here. Gary in Monroe, Georgia. Hey, Gary. Greed has no heart.
1: Hello, Tom Hartman. Thank you once more. Yep, it certainly does not. And so, briefly, I want to revisit Franklin Delano Roosevelt, if I may, and end it with the best thank you. The reason Franklin Delano Roosevelt was elected four times, now I know you can't get elected, but there was a reason. It's more true today. It's just as true today. Because this man, in a wheelchair, he had humility and a big dose of it. And he understood greed with a big dose in it. That's the reason he was basically reelected. He had the right political and personal philosophy.
0: Mm-hmm. And he had the courage of his...
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3: NBC News Radio, I'm Scott Carr. President Trump has been touting the successes of his administration regarding the U.S. economy. As he stumps today for a Republican candidate in Denton, Texas, addressing workers at the Peterbilt Motors facility, Trump said more Americans are working now than at any time in the nation's history, that the stock market is through the roof and poverty numbers are low.
4: There are more people working in the United States right now than at any time in the history of the United States.
3: President Trump says it's time for Iran to make a choice, accept a fair deal, or cease to exist. Trump told reporters today more oil is flowing out of the Strait of Hormuz since even before the start of the war with the U.S. The death row inmate in Tennessee, Krista Pike's attorneys, are saying she's still alive after last night's failed attempt at execution by lethal injection.
5: Pike attorney Randy Spivey says they don't know her prognosis.
6: We, at this point, do not know the ramifications of the chemical torture that she has endured.
5: Spivey says the execution team spent an hour trying to establish IV access before Pike received two doses of phenobarbital. He added they warned the state months ago about potential problems.
6: The state of Tennessee has shown us again that they are not capable of carrying out an execution.
5: The attorneys are asking Governor Bill Lee to commute Pike's death sentence. I'm Scott Hooper.
3: The Fly Dubai captain, who was stabbed by his co-pilot while sitting in the cockpit of the passenger jet, is being called a hero, as Israeli Prime Minister Benjamin Netanyahu says the co-pilot, accused of trying to take over that flight to Israel, underwent Islamist radical indoctrination. A bid to get Lindsey Clancy's murder charges dropped has been thrown out by a judge in Massachusetts. Judge William Sullivan denied a motion today filed by her attorney Kevin Reddington that would have found her not guilty of murdering her three young children. Her first triple murder trial ended last month with jurors deadlocked over her insanity defense. I'm Scott Carr.
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3: company out of California has unveiled a new semi-humanoid robot designed to complete workplace tasks on its own, including loading washing machines, folding towels, chopping vegetables, stocking shelves, and other chores. Dyna Robotics says its robot is built to perform full workflows on its own and that models are already being used in restaurants, hotels, and laundromats. Reports say rap mogul Sean Diddy Combs is now in solitary confinement after an NBC report about his life behind bars being pretty cozy. Lizzie Radabali has more.
8: According to NBC News, the rap mogul is living large while serving time at the Fort Dix Federal Prison in New Jersey. Sources say Diddy was paying several inmates to do his chores and give him massages. Prisoners who stayed at the same unit also claim that Combs was able to smuggle in banned items like cell phones and liquor. A representative for Combs said the report was simply describing the average prison experience.
3: Cal Fire in California has launched a new app giving state residents real-time information about wildfires and other emergencies.
9: Cal Fire Chief Joe Tyler made the announcement on Thursday. AwareCA puts incident updates, evacuation warnings and orders, emergency alerts, shelter locations and hazard maps all in one place. Users can also save locations they want to monitor. One of AwareCA's most interesting features allows users to track emergency response aircraft and their flight paths in 3D. Tyler says the agency's website had 100 million views last year, with most visitors looking for wildfire information. I'm Sharon Reardon.
3: Expected to do well at the box office this weekend, the new thriller Verity.
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3: Starring Anne Hathaway, an adaptation of a Colleen Hoover novel, is projected to make between $30 and $35 million, while Digger, starring Tom Cruise, is expected to make an underwhelming $12 to $15 million in its first weekend in theaters. Scott Carr, NBC News Radio.
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13: 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I'm Casey Hobbs.
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13: Here's what we're talking about this week. Let's talk about the ramifications of the tax bill on Medicare and Medicaid.
15: Well, I think, you know, we're seeing some things unfold right now in terms of Medicaid, and we can talk more about that as well. But I think some of the things that are coming in the relatively short future are big cuts to Medicare and big cuts to all of the social safety net in this country. A concern about Medicare is that the budget, the way it will have to be set to meet this ridiculous tax cut that really gives most of the benefit to the most wealthy in this country, would be to trigger automatic spending cuts for Medicare that could total as much as $25 billion. Now, Congress at the moment is saying they're not going to do that until after the midterms. Well, that shouldn't be reassuring to any of us that they think they're going to wait to take a slap at benefits for seniors and the disabled who are on Medicare until after they get themselves back in office again. That is pretty disingenuous of them.
13: Yes.
15: To set that kind of a timetable. So we all need to be very vigilant about saying Medicare needs to be not cut at all. In fact, there are other cuts that are of concern under Medicare, the limiting of how much physical therapy that patients are entitled to have, how many sessions they're entitled to have. This is ridiculous stuff. That should not be determined. Talk about the government getting involved in our health care. You know, the folks who argue for a market-based health care system seem to do so on the basis of you don't want the government doing your health care for you. And yet, if you're determining that a certain number of physical therapy will not be covered for seniors and the disabled, what if someone had a serious accident in early December and they're supposed to be continuing physical therapy? This is not okay.
16: And what about the individual mandate? So the tax law killed that. What's the impact of that going to be?
15: Well, the obvious impact of that is to drive premium costs up for everyone else, in part because there will be a certain number of people who say, hey, if I'm not required and I'm not penalized for not purchasing insurance, I'm not gonna. Usually the young and the healthy who feel like they don't need insurance, right, or that certain group of people who make a little too much to qualify for Medicaid but don't make enough to afford the premium that's being offered to them may opt to go without.
16: 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You can find more information about these topics at nursetalksite.com or nationalnursesunited.org.
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17: While the production of my lowdown commentaries is high-tech, I confess that I'm antiquated. I still write each piece in longhand, applying my ballpoint to paper. This has caused bewildered glances from some who see me scribbling away in local coffee shops and bars. Recently, one fellow sidled up and whispered, "Watch out! If they see you doing this, they'll haul you off to the Smithsonian." But we handwriters might not be as obsolete as the key tappers assume. A fast-spreading grassroots movement is calling for schools to re-emphasize the value of writing and printing by hand instead of being wholly dependent on machines. Already, 24 states, as varied as Mississippi and California, now require public schools to teach cursive writing in third through fifth grades. This squares with new understanding of how brains absorb information. While keyboards are faster, the slower, more tactile act of handwriting creates longer-lasting comprehension of letters and better retention of the thoughts they convey. Neuroscientists find that rote keystrokes on a computer require little mental engagement, while physically drawing out words and ideas takes coordination of multiple areas of the brain to focus memory, eyes, and fingers on creating a written product. Just writing this piece conjured up a fond remembrance of my early childhood, sitting on the floor of our home learning to draw the ABCs, both print and cursive, on those line practice pads. It was both an artistic exercise and the development of a foundational tool for a life of learning. This is Jim Hightower saying, yes, computer literacy is an indispensable element of today's childhood curriculum, but so is the richer development of human thinking through putting pen to paper. So let's do both. Howdy-ho, folks, and thanks for tuning in to my Hightower Radio Commentaries. And guess what? There's even more Hightower waiting for you online. 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
1: And welcome to the second hour of our program. On the line with us, our buddy Phil Itner, the veteran war correspondent, host of the On the Edge podcast based out of Kyiv, Ukraine. He's Philip Itner on YouTube, Itner Philip on social media. And Phil, welcome back. How are you doing this week?
2: We're generally okay. I mean, the bombing campaign, the attack on the civilian infrastructure in anticipation of winter has already been started by the Russians. They're targeting electrical plants, water, sanitation plants. There's an anticipation of heating centers. They hit they hit like bridge infrastructure across the river in Kyiv. But the point is that they are starting to attack the civilian. Not that they hadn't been doing it before, but they are clearly getting ready for an attack on the capital that'll go throughout the winter.
1: Yeah. Trying to make the capital unlivable, basically, isn't it?
2: Yeah.
1: I read an article from TVP World suggests that Russians are doing medical experiments on Ukrainian prisoners of war. Are you familiar with this?
2: I hadn't heard this particular report from TVP World, but this is something we've known about for quite some time.
1: Explosives were strapped to one prisoner's leg and detonated. Russians then practiced applying a
2: things
1: tourniquet.
2: Things of this nature. Yeah, things of this nature. Bodies that are returned with explosives inside them. Especially bodies that are unidentifiable on purpose, so that you have to actually open it. It's very cynical. You have to actually physically open the bodies for inspection. And
1: apparently these are people who are still alive. I mean, it says Russians.
2: I hadn't heard that about people who are still alive.
1: Yeah, they blew off this guy's leg and then practiced applying a tourniquet. Another prisoner was shot near the armpit. For tourniquet practice, it got him in the artery. Another was used for knife training. Russians practiced stabbing him in the heart. Another prisoner had his leg chopped off with an axe.
2: None of this surprises me. Not a single inch of it. The Russians, I have spoken to POWs who were held in Russian camps. Mostly they're foreigners, so they get a little bit special treatment. Different treatment, not special treatment. They get different treatment because they're seen as a potential asset for propaganda or for intelligence gathering because they happen to be foreigners. But they are held in Russian prisoner of war camps, and they are the treatment in Russian POW camps is in clear violation of the Geneva Convention. One need only look at a prisoner exchange when they happen between Russia and Ukraine. The Russian soldiers that have been held in Ukrainian captivity, they come out. They don't look great. They don't look great, but they are fed. They clearly are, cared for. They're clean. You look at Ukrainian soldiers coming off of Russian POW camps, and they look like skeletons. And the psychological abuse, the torture, all of that. I mean, we know stories of occupied cities in Ukraine where the Russians publicize. They make it very clear where they hold their prisoners that they torture, because when they release them in a thoroughfare on a Monday morning. I mean, this is the mentality of Russian captivity. The brutality is There's very little that the imagination can bring up that the Russians don't seem to be against doing. So I had not heard this particular report from TVP World, but it does not surprise me in the slightest.
1: Yeah, and I think we need to historically contrast this with George Washington, when during the American Revolution, when the British were running hellhole prisons for American prisoners of war, for their prisoners, for British, you know, Americans who had been taken prisoner of war by the British, many starved, many were just sent off to sea to work and things like that, slave labor essentially. But George Washington ordered his troops to take good care of the prisoners, treat them well, feed them well, keep them comfortable. And the result of that was that British soldiers just started surrendering in large numbers because they would much rather, you know, sit in a comfortable American jail until the end of the war and get good food than die, you know, than be shot at. And many of them became American citizens after the war. They stayed here. And, you know, and Putin is doing the exact opposite, as did, you know, Bush during Afghan and Iraq wars. I mean, you know, it's like...
2: Yeah, well, we've heard numerous reports of Russians who are held in Ukrainian captivity who are given the opportunity to be swapped in a prisoner exchange, and they've rejected it. They've said, we get treated better in a Ukrainian prisoner of war camp than we do in our own barracks in Russia,
1: right.
2: You know, or in the Russian armed forces. So, you know, this is, yeah, I mean, it tells you something of the character of your enemy, the way they treat prisoners of war, and the way the Russians treat people who fall into their hands is in stark contrast to how the Ukrainians do.
1: So, actually, I've got it's like a minute and 38 seconds, but this is such a great clip. I'm going to play some audio out of my computer. I just wanted to share this with you, Phil, because this is Hillary Clinton, actually, back in the day. This is, you know, during the Iraq operation.
3: And General Washington led his soldiers across the Delaware River and onto victory in the Battle of Trenton. He captured nearly 1,000 foreign mercenaries, and he faced a crucial choice. How would General Washington treat these prisoners? The British had already committed atrocities against Americans, including torture. As David Hackett Fisher described in his Pulitzer Prize-winning book, Washington's Crossing, thousands of American prisoners of war were treated with extreme cruelty by British captors. There are accounts of injured soldiers who surrendered being murdered instead of quartered. Countless Americans dying in prison hulks in New York Harbor. Starvation and other acts of inhumanity perpetrated against Americans confined to churches in New York City. Well, you can imagine, the light of our ideals shone dimly in those early dark days, years from an end to the conflict, years before our improbable triumph and the birth of our democracy. General Washington announced a decision unique in human history, sending the following order for handling prisoners. Treat them with humanity and let them have no reason to complain of our copying the brutal example of the British Army in their treatment of our unfortunate brethren. George Washington understood that how you treat enemy combatants can reverberate around the world. We must convict and punish the guilty in a way that reinforces their guilt before the world and does not undermine our value.
1: There you go. I thought that was brilliant.
2: Yeah.
1: Well,
2: I remember I was a participant in the investigation into Abu Ghraib. I was working as CBS deputy bureau chief in Baghdad, and in conjunction with 60 Minutes, who helped break the story. I had a very, very, very small part in bringing that.
1: And now Pete Hegseth says we're going to offer quarter to people.
2: Yeah.
1: Which is the exact opposite of that, right? I mean, you know, quarter
2: and
1: is...
2: And it's counterproductive.
1: Oh, yeah.
2: It's counterproductive.
1: Yeah, and it's hurting the Russians, too, as you point out. So, anyhow, to wrap up our conversation today, Phil, what can Americans who want to help out Ukraine do?
2: Well, there are a lot of organizations out there that assist Ukrainians. I support an organization that provides vehicles for frontline units called Cars for Ukraine. It's very simple to Google. You'll find it. It's right at the top. I work with Dr. Erwin Redliner and his wife, Karen, for the Ukrainian Children's Action Project.
1: I donate to that.
2: That is another fine institution that can be relied upon. There are lots of grassroots organizations out there. There's a very adorable. Go to my YouTube channel and look up postcards for Ukraine. Even something as simple as sending a postcard to a soldier on the front line saying you have not been forgotten can be instrumental in changing the morale on the front line, and their contacts are right there on my episode of On the Edge. There are a lot of people out there who who are doing humanitarian aid, who are doing actual tangible things to help. All three of those organizations are ones that I support. But what we really need to do is get our governments to get a backbone and not be afraid of the Russian bear, even though he squawks and he jumps up and down and he saber rattles with his nuclear saber. We cannot bend to a bully like Vladimir Putin, and we can do all these grassroots things to help, and we should, and I encourage it. But more than anything else, we need to get in touch with our elected officials and say we still stand with Ukraine, and we should be giving all the support we possibly can for them to defeat an enemy, and not, as I've heard by some folks who might be, getting into office in the midterms, who want to see this done by purely diplomatic measures. The Russians will not listen to that. We need to put arms in the hands of the people who are defending this country.
1: Yeah, well said. And to let your members of Congress know, the number is 202-224-3121. The great Phil Itner. Phil, thank you. Thank you again for dropping by today.
2: Thank you, Tom.
1: Always good talking to you. 18 minutes past the hour. Back with more of the news of the day and your calls in just a minute.
0: This is the Tom Hartman Program.
1: It's the place where despair is not an option. Get active. We'll be right back.

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3: 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And because of the scope and depth of this work, I find it inspiring as well as disturbing. I rather exhausted superlative in praise of Tom Hartmann's book, The Prophet's Way, which I rightly called the most important book I've ever read. But now I find the sequel calling for equal praise, since the issue here addresses the whole of our species, and indeed all species.
2: The Last Hours of Ancient Sunlight, The Fate of the World and What We Can Do Before It's Too Late by Tom Hartmann, in bookstores everywhere.
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0: Tired of news that protects the powerful? 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Give them a call. Check it out. Welcome back. 24 minutes past the hour. And, our well-read Troublemakers book club. we've started, I was every Sunday at HartmanReport.com. I was serializing various books that I've written. And last month, September, we decided to do a book club instead. And every month, you know, we're going to do 12 books a year. Every month we're going to do a book. Sometimes it'll be my book. Sometimes it'll be other people's books. We did Jeremy Bellamy's book, Looking Forward, last month, which was written in 1887. And it was about, you know, how life would be in the year 2000. It was an amazing book. This month we're doing The Hidden History of American Healthcare. And we've got 5 weeks in October. Each week I'm publishing an excerpt from the book and a commentary before and after the excerpt that kind of describes, you know, what this chapter's about and what it's all about. And the chapter that I'm going to publish on Sunday, now if you're subscribed, then it's free, HartmanReport.com. The chapter I'm going to publish on Sunday is the chapter about Medicare Advantage. And what a big scam this is. I mean, I started out with Dollar Bill McGuire. $1 billion is a mind-bending amount of money. And that's what this guy made, getting United Healthcare up and running. He was the CEO of United Health, the nation's largest health insurance operation. And, you know, he made that money by aggressively enforcing the fine print in his company's contracts, you know, out-of-network expenses and pre-authorizations and things like that. The Wall Street Journal pointed out in 2006 that he had backdated some of his stock options. They busted him on that, and he had to pay it back. But the bottom line is, in 2003, George W. Bush and his congressional Republicans gave United Healthcare a huge gift. And they carved this hole in Medicare and created this thing called Medicare Advantage. And it's semi-privatized Medicare. Well, it's not even Medicare. It's fully privatized, something that has the Medicare label on it, which is what Bush gave them. But it's not Medicare. And so the article is about, you know, how badly you can get screwed, where it came from, how it plays out, the Advantage war against Medicare, the fact that about half of people who think they're on Medicare are actually on Advantage plans, which are not Medicare. And what you can do about it. So keep an eye out for that in your inbox on Sunday. And, sign up. We last Sunday of every month, we do a Zoom meeting or an online meeting to talk about the book club of the month. 27 minutes past the hour. I'll be back with you in just a minute.
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0: Oh, and the latest news on Trump's Love Me ads, which are all over the place. Stick around.

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0: Welcome back. 35 minutes past the hour. Renee's Goods family is suing the Trump administration. They're suing Jonathan Ross, the murderer who shot her in the face. They are naming as defendants the White House and the Department, people in the White House and the Department of Homeland Security. I don't have the specific names. The lawsuit was filed by a Chicago-based law firm, Romanucci and Blandon. God bless them. And the lawyers for Good's family said in a statement, quote, Renee's death was not an accident. It was the predictable result of a coordinated campaign by senior officials in this administration to target Minnesotans of Somali or Hispanic origin and silence anyone who dared to raise their voice in protest. And that's, you know, what they did. And that's what they're doing. That's what they're continuing to do. Meanwhile, Donald Trump is still, you know, running his illegal ads. These love me, love me, love me ads. They're everywhere now. They've gone from just

0: If you don't support me, I'm going to come after you. And if you don't think I can come after you using methods that are illegal or outrageous, just watch what I'm doing right now. I can break the law all I want, Trump, is what Trump is saying. Which means implicitly, I can break the law against you. I mean, you know, the people who were the victims of Stalin, the people who were the victims of Hitler, you know, the law didn't matter. And that's what Trump is trying to tell us. The law doesn't matter. So keep an eye on this one. All right, what's on your mind today? David in Edmonds, Washington. Hey, David, what's up?
1: Hi, Tom. Thank you so much for letting me come on and talk with you. I appreciate it. You know, Ukrainians got to love you because you always help us. I'm with Ukraine Defense Support. I just announced this. We're sponsoring the Seattle Ukrainian Film Festival. Ooh. October 3rd and 4th. Cool. At the Sis Cinema Uptown.
0: Mm-hmm.
1: And these are award-winning, you know, creations by independent Ukrainian artists, and it's got quite a few everything from short animation to full feature films and documentaries and things of that nature. But you know, good stories about resilience and the toughness of the Ukrainians. Mm-hmm. And so anyway, people can find out more about it at suaff.org. That's suaff.org.
0: S like Sam, UAF like Frank, Frank.org?
1: Yeah.
0: Okay.
1: .org.
0: What does that stand for?
1: And, well, Seattle Ukrainian Art Festival,
0: ah,
1: I think.
0: S-U-A-F-F. Yeah, of course.
1: Ukrainian, UA, Ukrainian, Seattle Ukrainian Film Festival.
0: Yeah.
1: And
0: cool.
1: So, yeah. Yeah.
0: All right.
1: Also, I wanted to, if you don't mind, let me just thank you. You let me talk to, tell people about the fundraiser we were doing to ship medical supplies to Zaporizhia.
0: Mm-hmm.
1: And it's quite a push. We expect to be shipping those in the next week or two. And, of course, I really want to thank everyone for helping out. Because it's expensive sending, we're going to send 3 tons to Zaporizhia. It's a long way. It's about twice as expensive to sending something to Lviv, you know?
0: Yeah.
1: Anyway.
0: Do you have
1: really
0: a website for people to make donations, David?
1: Yeah, UkraineDefenseSupport.org.
0: Okay.
1: Yeah. The more the better, of course. These just critical supplies, everything's getting blown up that they have.
0: Mm-hmm.
1: On and on. It's just, it's really critical. But, you know, despair is not an option. These guys are tough and they're going to win.
0: There you go. Yeah, and they're fighting for their own democracy and for their own nation. It's important stuff. Ukraine Defense Support.org. I got it. David, thank you very much for the call. And
1: thank
0: keep
1: you,
0: up
1: sir.
0: The good work. Ian in Portland. Hey, Ian, thanks for listening to X-Ray FM. What's up?
2: Hi, Tom. Thanks for letting me on. I wanted to call because you called Pete Hegseth a communist earlier, and I found it quite funny, and I was not thrilled by it either, you know, just because I think you're kind of mobilizing the same discourse, this Red Scare resurgence.
0: Yeah, I shouldn't use communist. I should have said, he's an authoritarian. He's a wannabe dictator. And he's an incompetent alcoholic. But no, he's probably not a communist.
2: All fairly accurate.
0: Yeah. Okay.
2: Yeah.
0: Thanks.
2: So that
0: Ian.
2: Was my main thing.
0: Yeah.
2: I appreciate it. Thank you.
0: Yeah, you got it. Michael and Nikki in Missouri. Hey, guys, what's up?
3: Hi. How are you, Tom?
0: I'm fine. How are you, Nikki?
3: Yes, I am.
0: So what's up?
3: Michael went in the other room.
0: Okay.
3: I love your show, Tom. I always have. I've listened for a long time. I just wanted to talk about when we win the Senate and the House, what do you think is the first thing that we should do? I mean, not to pass a bunch of legislation because that'll take a while. What mm-hmm. do you think we should do? And Michael wants to know what you think. Hakeem Jeffries. I like him.
0: Yeah.
3: But he needs to know.
0: Well,
3: thank you, Tom.
0: On Hakeem Jeffries, I am ambivalent. I mean, you know, I haven't, my sense of him is that he is not the fighter that I would like. On the other hand, the job of Speaker of the House is an administrative job and a fundraising job, and he might be a very good administrator and he might be a very successful fundraiser. I mean, he was Nancy Pelosi's kind of mentee, her student. So I'm willing to wait and see how it works out.

0: Mark Pocan tells me that nobody's going to contest it. I would like to see Chuck Schumer replaced. I feel like he's just gotten too old and too ineffective. And in terms of what Congress should do, there's three categories, I suppose. You know, passing legislation that will actually help the American people so that Donald Trump can veto it and everybody can see what an ass he is and who the Republicans really are, number one. And launching investigations into the criminality and corruption that is rampant within this administration and the billionaires and other lickspittles within his cabinet and who work for him, and holding them to account, and launching actual impeachments against Hegseth and Trump, at the very least.
1: Yes.
0: So that would be my list. And I think Congress can, you know, chew and chew gum at the same time. So I don't think any of those things are mutually exclusive of each other. Make sense, Nikki? Apparently. Okay. Michael and Nikki, thanks a lot for the call. Chaz in Lakewood, Washington. Hey, Chaz, what's on your mind today?
2: I'm going to get right to it because we're at a crucial moment in history, Tom. We talked earlier about voter registration deadlines. And so once a week, I'd like to give you the states that are being affected by the cutoffs, if that's all right with you.
0: What a great public service announcement, Chaz. Go for it.
2: Alaska, Rhode Island, and South Carolina, your deadline is coming up in a couple of days. The next day, Arizona, Arkansas, Florida, Georgia, Indiana, Kentucky, Louisiana, Mississippi, Montana, Iowa, Tennessee, and Texas. The next day, Nevada, New Mexico, and the day after that is Missouri, and I'll give you the rest the following week.
0: So the bottom line is basically, if you want to register to vote, you damn well better do it today.
2: And if I forgot to mention, take a look at vote.org. It's super simple.
0: Yeah, there you go. Okay, Chaz.
2: There's a lingering question if you've got 30 seconds.
0: Mm-hmm. Go ahead.
2: I get YouTube videos about Calorico and about Ossoff, and I'm not going to click on those, but I feel a little uncomfortable about making donations out of state, just like I wouldn't want people from other states to make donations to my state, I guess. How should I feel about that?
0: Well, if you're looking at Senate nominees or some high-profile House nominees, they really are going to have a national impact. And, you know, if getting Democrats into the Senate, you know, has a national impact, it's going to help you in California, or in Washington, rather, as much as it's going to help, you know, the people in Georgia or Maine or wherever, you know, whoever you're supporting.
2: You want to give me maybe the top two or three I should send money to?
0: I don't have a list. And I think that, you might want to look at the Cook Political Report and look at the people who are kind of at the bottom of the list in terms of maybe they can flip the seat, maybe they can't. I mean, those, you know, I'm just not sure who that is or what that list would be. Also, you know, I think people have preferences in terms of, you know, they just like this person, or, you know, like John Ossoff has just been going after Trump relentlessly. And, you know, I think he's got larger ambitions. He may want to run for president. I've been really impressed with John Ossoff, for example. But I don't know if he really needs my money or not. I'm guessing he probably does. So. All right.
2: Vote.org, folks.
0: Yeah, there you go.
2: Talk to you next week.
0: Thanks, Chaz. Good talking to you. We will be back on the other side of the break with more of your calls. It's 46 minutes past the hour. It's the Tom Hartman Program, the place where despair is not an option. No, there's so much we can do instead of just sitting around wringing our hands. So get out there, get active, tag your it, right? We'll be back with your calls on the other side of the break. Stay with us.
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0: It's the place where smart people get their news. We'll be right back.

0: The morbidly rich who bought our government are counting on you to sit this thing out. Don't give them the satisfaction. The Harbin Report is free to join, and it's where our community goes to see what they're really doing. Every day, I connect the dots that they don't want connected. From the Powell memo to Citizens United to the checkpoints and surveillance machinery that's going up right now. But this isn't a lecture. It's a fight. And you're not in it alone. Thousands of us are already here reading, arguing, organizing, and fighting like our children's future depends on it. Because it does. We refuse to be spectators while democracy gets sold off piece by piece. Free means free. HartmanReport.com. No paywall, no catch. Come stand with us and let's take this country back together. That's Hartman Report. Hartman with two N's at the end. HartmanReport.com. Check it out.
1: The American middle class is on its deathbed. 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

0: 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Welcome back. Now, 8 minutes before the hour, picking up your calls here. Ann in Trinity, Florida. Hey, Ann, what's on your mind today?
1: I was initially calling regarding Cody's call about the media letting us down, and they have, regarding election integrity.
0: Yeah.
1: It would have been very easy for them to pull together supervisor of elections from various counties in various states across the country and put them together on a, 2020, various shows that are already out there. They could have done something, and just even the regular news.
0: Yep.
1: But then the last caller, so Amy Goodman on Democracy Now! Had just reported, I believe it was yesterday, that 74,000 Palestinians have been killed.
0: Yeah.
1: And if it is not a genocide, then what is it called?
0: Yeah, well, I at the very least, it's a disproportionate response. But when you've got 2.1 million people and you kill 77,000 of them, that, I think, neatly fits into the definition of genocide.
1: I agree. I think that it does fit there. And I think that we had between 1,200...
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3: NBC News Radio, I'm Scott Carr. President Trump has been touting the successes of his administration regarding the U.S. economy. As he stumps today for a Republican candidate in Denton, Texas, addressing workers at the Peterbilt Motors facility, Trump said more Americans are working now than at any time in the nation's history, that the stock market is through the roof and poverty numbers are low.
4: There are more people working in the United States right now than at any time in the history of the United States.
3: President Trump says it's time for Iran to make a choice, accept a fair deal, or cease to exist. Trump told reporters today more oil is flowing out of the Strait of Hormuz since even before the start of the war with the U.S. The death row inmate in Tennessee, Krista Pike's attorneys, are saying she's still alive after last night's failed attempt at execution by lethal injection.
5: Pike attorney Randy Spivey says they don't know her prognosis.
6: We, at this point, do not know the ramifications of the chemical torture that she has endured.
5: Spivey says the execution team spent an hour trying to establish IV access before Pike received 2 doses of phenobarbital. He added they warned the state months ago about potential problems.
6: The state of Tennessee has shown us again that they are not capable of carrying out an execution.
5: The attorneys are asking Governor Bill Lee to commute Pike's death sentence. I'm Scott Hooper.
3: The Fly Dubai captain, who was stabbed by his co-pilot while sitting in the cockpit of the passenger jet, is being called a hero, as Israeli Prime Minister Benjamin Netanyahu says the co-pilot, accused of trying to take over that flight to Israel, underwent Islamist radical indoctrination. A bid to get Lindsey Clancy's murder charges dropped has been thrown out by a judge in Massachusetts. Judge William Sullivan denied a motion today filed by her attorney Kevin Reddington that would have found her not guilty of murdering her 3 young children. Her first triple murder trial ended last month with jurors deadlocked over her insanity defense. I'm Scott Carr.
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3: A company out of California has unveiled a new semi-humanoid robot designed to complete workplace tasks on its own, including loading washing machines, folding towels, chopping vegetables, stocking shelves, and other chores. Dyna Robotics says its robot is built to perform full workflows on its own and that models are already being used in restaurants, hotels, and laundromats. Reports say rap mogul Sean Diddy Combs is now in solitary confinement after an NBC report about his life behind bars being pretty cozy. Lizzie Radabali has more.
9: According to NBC News, the rap mogul is living large while serving time at the Fort Dix Federal Prison in New Jersey. Sources say Diddy was paying several inmates to do his chores and give him massages. Prisoners who stayed at the same unit also claim that Combs was able to smuggle in banned items like cell phones and liquor. A representative for Combs said the report was simply describing the average prison experience.
3: Cal Fire in California has launched a new app giving state residents real-time information about wildfires and other emergencies.
10: Cal Fire Chief Joe Tyler made the announcement on Thursday. AwareCA puts incident updates, evacuation warnings and orders, emergency alerts, shelter locations and hazard maps all in one place. Users can also save locations they want to monitor. One of AwareCA's most interesting features allows users to track emergency response aircraft and their flight paths in 3D. Tyler says the agency's website had 100 million views last year, with most visitors looking for wildfire information. I'm Sharon Reardon.
3: Expected to do well at the box office this weekend, the new thriller, Verity.
11: 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Only darkness ahead.
3: Starring Anne Hathaway, an adaptation of a Colleen Hoover novel, is projected to make between $30 and $35 million, while Digger, starring Tom Cruise, is expected to make an underwhelming $12 to $15 million in its first weekend in theaters. Scott Carr, NBC News Radio.
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0: But report hot off the presses happened in just the past few days. We'll get to that in just a moment, friends, from the cold, dark depths of a secret dungeon somewhere deep in the remote Pacific Northwest. I'm Jeremy Scott. Welcome into the paranormal. I was seeing that my friend Cliff Berkman from the North American Bigfoot Center, which got me thinking about Bigfoot, put up a post of the six most recent sightings. These are people that come into the Bigfoot Center and say, hey, I've seen a Bigfoot. And he has a space where you can write down the date and the location where this occurred. That's all it is, date and location. These are the most recent sightings. Some people will actually give you more specific detail, maybe the name of the specific area. Others will just put the city and the state of the sighting down. And what I'm seeing here is that between April 21st and July the 11th, there have been six sightings around the Pacific Northwest. That would be, in this case, Oregon and Washington. All of the cases on the border from Oregon and Washington. Somebody could come in and, you know, be from out of state, and I guess they get to put their sighting up there at the North American Bigfoot Center. But those are the latest and the greatest, as they say. Well, actually, the latest is the report that I was just posted today. A 70-year-old hunter in Arkansas reported hearing two unusual howls on Lake Norfolk three nights ago. So this is really hot off the presses as far as that is concerned, because you usually don't hear about these sometimes this quick. Sometimes you do. The hunter, and we should just preface it by saying that they do have decades of hunting experience. So it's not like this was somebody out for the first time and they heard something that, you know, they couldn't explain and they assumed it was a Bigfoot. The hunter said that the sounds were unlike coyotes or wolves, reminded him of alleged Bigfoot vocalizations that he had heard. Perhaps the Sierra sounds, maybe Ron Moorhead, in his collection of stuff. There are others. I don't know how many of them are authentic. Hopefully he got the good stuff. But the report then caught the attention of the Bigfoot Field Researchers Association investigator Matt Moneymaker, who has commented on the case, said the area is wooded terrain. Abundant deer and waterways make it a location where such reports have occurred, alluding that this was not the only one. He suggested that the howls could be heard again and encouraged anyone in the area to record them if possible, noting that long-distance howls can last long enough for witnesses to get their phones out, right? Because it's probably going to echo, that sort of thing. So that one is hot off the presses as far as Bigfoot reports are concerned. I thought there might have been something going on in Maine. You know, it was Ohio earlier this year with that Bigfoot flap. I thought maybe there was something going on in Maine, but there's a but to this story. And just a warning first, fair warning, dressing up as a Bigfoot, not a good idea. I don't recommend it. It might get you shot, depending on what parts you're in. In Maine, residents flooded the police station with calls. The Marescotta Police Department was receiving concerning citizens' phone calls saying that they believe there was a Bigfoot roaming through the town. Witnesses reported seeing a large, hairy figure in several locations, prompting enough concern for police to get out and investigate. Apparently, they didn't call the BFRO. The mystery was eventually solved. An officer found the figure sitting peacefully and spoke with him. Police determined it was actually a man wearing what they described as a very convincing Bigfoot costume. His reason for walking around town dressed up as Bigfoot? Well, it's anybody's guess. Certainly don't recommend it. Well, now, on the program tonight, we're going to be talking more about exactly that, Bigfoot. Aaron Deese is a San Antonio-based author and content producer at Small Town Monsters, which is publishing books, and Aaron's written a few of them. His latest is Sasquatch Variable, which is a different take on the whole Sasquatch or the Bigfoot phenomenon. And so I want to get him to talk with us about this. Welcome to the program, Aaron.
1: Thank you for having me, Jeremy. Excited to be here. I appreciate it. I also do not recommend dressing up as Bigfoot wandering around towns. Probably
0: it's
1: dangerous,
0: not a good idea.
1: Yeah. Yeah. We're aligned on that. Yeah.
0: I mean, I think most places it could get you in serious trouble. Some places more than others.
1: Definitely. Definitely.
0: Well, so, I mean, have you seen an actual Bigfoot?
1: I have had one potential sighting, and I don't know exactly what I saw, but I know I have a much greater appreciation for what witnesses, you know, experience when they see something they can't quite explain. So, and that's the perspective I try to approach a lot of what I do from, is just being mindful, you know, of what these people experience before they sit down and tell you a story. Yeah.
0: Yeah. And so you obviously took an interest in this at what point in your life?
1: It's kind of always been in the background for me. I'm not somebody who's, I've studied Bigfoot for decades. No, I have not. I watched documentaries as a kid. I'm from the generation of, like, you know, my mom watched Unsolved Mysteries and Sightings, and so I would watch it with her. And that kind of hooked me on all this stuff to begin with. And then back during the pandemic, I was just looking for something to do, I think, like a lot of us were. And my wife and I started a podcast about paranormal stuff because I was just really into it at the time. And I was watching a lot of Small Town Monsters documentaries, and that kind of informed how I approached producing the podcast, even though at the time it was just a hobby. I didn't think it was going to go anywhere. And that kind of led to me meeting Seth and Heather and the rest of the crew, and that's how I ended up doing what I do for a living now. But it's something I've always been interested in. It's never boring. It is never, ever boring. And that's one of the many things I love about it.
0: So how common do you think people are having these Bigfoot encounters these days?
1: Oh, that's a fun question. Sighting reports are very common. We can find them all over the internet. You can find them just talking to people. I've met, probably 5 or 6 people adjacent to my personal life, friends of friends or people I already knew since I started doing this stuff, that have their own experiences.
0: And yeah. So it may be more common than we think. More with Aaron Deese in a moment.
2: Into the paranormal.
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0: Our guest tonight is a content creator for Small Town Monsters. He's written Sasquatch Variable and a couple of other books for Small Town Monsters Publishing. I'd asked him how common Bigfoot encounters are, and you've actually heard about these from your friends.
1: Yeah, I've had a couple personal acquaintances, friends, relatives, depending on the day, who'll say, yeah, I saw something, I heard something once. I don't want to be interviewed, but I think there's something to this stuff. That happens surprisingly often.
0: You, in the book, make a interesting, hypothesis. What we would call it? A hypothesis?
1: I suppose if I were to sit down with an actual scientist, okay, they might critique me for using that term. But yeah, we could call it an idea.
0: More than a theory or an idea.
1: Yeah, I think it's a little more fleshed out than just an idea. But yeah.
0: So, I mean, it might actually be an equation of sorts.
1: That's the idea. Yeah. My thinking was, what if we could look at the Bigfoot encounter phenomenon as a mathematical equation and break it down to all of its parts and say, okay, what is the missing piece here? Why can't we quote unquote find Bigfoot? And that was kind of the impetus of the book, is trying to look at it in those terms. Whether or not I succeeded, people can judge for themselves, but that was the concept.
0: And so, I mean, break that down a little further. Would you use this equation, apply it to a grid of some sort that would help you look in a particular area, or am I off on the wrong path already?
1: So sort of. We could go in that direction with it. The idea is that, and I have to credit Cliff Barachman anytime I talk about this, because hearing him give an interview in one of our STM productions kind of brought me to the idea, but you have to have a person and a Bigfoot to have a Sasquatch encounter. And so my thinking there is, okay, person plus Bigfoot equals Sasquatch report. But those aren't the only two things at play. You have weather, timing, location, all kinds of other variables involved before we get a Bigfoot report. Whatever it is about Bigfoot that we don't understand, and there's certainly a lot because we can't even prove the thing is real yet, that's the Sasquatch variable, is the concept. Something we haven't figured out that precludes the idea of a full scientific classification.
0: So it's not that we've solved this and we know what the variable is. We're just saying the reason we haven't solved this could be because of X or Y or Z.
1: Exactly. Exactly. Yeah, I'm not going to tell you that I have any answers because I do not. I like asking questions, and I know a lot of people who are smarter than me, but I definitely don't know. Yeah.
0: The computer would be involved in this somehow, right? Would it be like running these equations somewhere?
1: That's where I would like to see us go. And that's one of the things I researched really heavily going into this is burgeoning technology and what that could look like for the Sasquatch field. Because we're hearing a lot these days about what we're referring to as AI. I'm of the opinion we don't have AI yet, but that's a different conversation. But what if that technology could be refined, improved, and purpose-built to look for Bigfoot? And what that would mean is analyzing potential evidence, cross-referencing reports, coming up with statistical averages, maybe one day telling us, hey, there's a pretty good chance that if you look in this time at this place, you might capture some kind of an activity. We're not there yet. If you go ask, you know, your LLM of choice, where's Bigfoot? It's not going to know. They don't know. So we're pretty far away from that idea. But that was one of the core concepts that I was working with when I came up with the concept for a book. So.
0: And when you mention this to other, you say, researchers or even scientists who are trying, you know, to investigate this, what is usually the reaction to that? What I have found is that, you know, there are the different camps. There are those who are strictly, this is a physical, you know, flesh and blood. There's the woo-woo crowd, you know, which could be anything. Paranormal or whatnot, and then there's those who are kind of, I guess they're not sure.
1: I like that you asked that question, because that was part of what pushed me in this direction, is thinking about, you know, the idea of a missing piece, is because you do have these disparate camps of opinion in the Bigfoot world as to what it is and what its true nature is. And my thinking was, well, does it really matter? You know, if there's one or two things that we just can't classify, if we figure out what that is, maybe all the other pieces fall into place. Maybe spiritual versus physical is no longer a question for one reason or another. And I tend to be more in the flesh and blood region of things. But you can't deny the fact that people have stranger experiences. You can't remove those from the narrative. So.
0: And so could we just be approaching this from the wrong direction, I guess, would be the question.
1: That's a possibility. One thing I learned when I was researching this is that, you know, people underestimate how much free space, to use the term lightly, is out there in the world. Like the planet is very big. There's a lot that we're not, you know, we don't habitate yet, even here in the United States. We think of ourselves as having figured out where everything is, but we just don't know. So the idea that an animal could be elusive enough to hide from us, that's something I had a hard time with for a long time. But after researching this book, I don't have as hard of a time with it, if that makes sense.
0: Right, because we've had other species who have, you know, gone basically hidden from public view for so long, and then, wow, they actually exist.
1: Yeah, that's not something that doesn't happen, so...
0: And something about Bigfoot in particular suggests, I mean, based on why we don't have a body, why there are not more sightings, why everybody's not having, you know, these encounters is indicative that there is something much more complex going on here. Would you agree?
1: That's my thinking. Yeah. I think if we're talking about an animal that evolved adjacent to humankind to walk upright, kind of like us, you know, to sort of resemble us in some ways, at least based on the descriptions we have. It's also evolved apparently to avoid detection. And I think that's not an impossible concept. Like you said, this does happen. Animals are discovered after long stretches of time. You know, we can use the giant squid as an example, and yes, that's in the ocean, it's different, that's a false equivocation, but the fact is that we do discover new species on a fairly regular basis.
0: And so when we say, well, why has it been so difficult to capture evidence of something that is so large, you know, reported to be taller than man, despite our modern day technology, that may have something to do with it.
1: Yeah, I think there could be an element to that. And I think we also overestimate what technology is capable of. You know, very often I get the comment, well, why don't you guys just send a bunch of drones into the woods and wait until Bigfoot is filmed by accident by a drone? It's like, well, the logistics of that, for one, are halfway to impossible. And two, if you send a ton of drones into the air, it's going to create a lot of noise and you're not going to sneak up on anything. And that's just one example of how just because we have a bunch of technology now doesn't mean we've completely mastered and mapped all of the wilderness. And something that's a little bit smarter than we give it credit for might utilize that hubris, if you know what I mean. Take advantage of our arrogance in an indirect way.
0: So are you looking for a mathematician or a computer programmer maybe to take this head on?
1: I would love that. What was really exciting, though, Jeremy, is that there are already people doing this, at least as far as looking at the development of quote-unquote AI and how it could be applied. There are a couple of researchers with Project ZooBook, which is a kind of ZooBook.
0: Oh, yeah. Okay. That's a first for me. We got to pause. We'll be back with Aaron Deese from Small Town Monsters, his book Sasquatch Variable, and more to come. I'm Jeremy Scott, Into the Paranormal.

0: Considered by most, optimized curcumin is one of the few bioavailable and highly absorbable curcumin products on the market. Hi, I'm Dr. Mitch. Since most chronic diseases have inflammation, our optimized curcumin seems to be a perfect addition to any nutritional program. It makes sense to me that preventing or reducing inflammation is a key component to our overall health. The Mayo Clinic found that curcumin can decrease swelling and inflammation, has antioxidant properties, and research suggests that curcumin can prevent cancer, or at least slow the spread of cancer, and in many instances make chemotherapy more effective. It protects our healthy cells even from radiation. TotalWellness.com, where we help you to look good, feel good, and enjoy total wellness.
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11: Paranormal News, I'm George Henry. NASA's next astronaut crew is finally in orbit after a delay of more than 2 weeks. SpaceX launched four astronauts aboard a Crew Dragon spacecraft Thursday from Florida, beginning an eight-hour trip to the International Space Station.
12: 5, 4, 3, 2, 1, ignition and liftoff. Go Falcon, go Dragon, and go Crew 13.
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13: From our vantage point, Crew 13 consists of four of the luckiest humans on or off planet Earth. And we're so grateful for the opportunity to explore the unknown for the benefit of humanity.
11: She is joined by NASA's Luke Delaney, Canadian Joshua Kutrick, and Russian Sergei Tetryatnikov. They'll spend the next 6 months aboard the ISS conducting research and maintenance. Hear paranormal news every hour on Into the Paranormal.
14: And that's why George gets paid the big bucks. He can do those pronunciations that I can't.
15: I'm hearing something over there, dude.
16: That is not a human.
17: I see it. It's still there. 14 and a half inches long. Something with a big straw that just seemed to go in like this.
18: That thing is the same color as the undergrowth. If it laid down, you probably would not be able to see it.
19: It's possible that there are different types depending on the environment they're in.
20: Oh, man, look, there he is. Look at that thing. You see it? He's staring right at me here.
21: Pretty sure there's a Sasquatch down there.
22: Whether it's unexplained or just plain strange, this is your kind of show. Into the Paranormal.
14: All right, to come to find out, artificial intelligence is already being used in the search for Sasquatch or Bigfoot. Aaron Dee's with us tonight. Please tell us what you know about this.
23: Yeah, so there are people who are presently working on this, and the ones that I spoke with specifically work with Project Zoo Book, which is kind of an off the public radar, you know, they have a website, but they don't publish all their findings, group of Bigfoot researchers, and some of them remain anonymous, but a lot of them have academic, scientific credentials, depending on their field. And a couple of them are data scientists who work with LLMs in their work. And I was able to interview them specifically and ask, hey, what do you think about this? And the general consensus is that it's an exciting possibility, but we're not there yet. But we're working on it. So stay tuned, I guess, is the answer on that. Yeah.
14: We had a question from the chat room wanting to know if you could give them some resources for databases that can help with research, I guess, where people would report and then that information could be collected and shared.
23: Yeah, the place I always start, even when I'm working on research for small town monsters, is the BFRO. I think they're a great organization. They collect a lot of good data. The Bigfoot Mapping Project is another good place to check. They have a lot of really good encounters on there. Also, the North American Wood Ape Conservancy website. I can recommend any of Small Town Monsters documentaries if you're interested in the topic, if you like sightings and stuff. But for databases, those are the three that I usually start with. Yeah.
14: So what do you make of some of the witness reports? And I guess how much weight should we give eyewitness testimony?
23: That's a good question, and it's a tough one because eyewitness testimony is where all this starts and ends. You know, if nobody's willing to come forward and say that they've seen something, there's not really a reason for us to be out there looking because we don't know that it's there. But then on the other hand, Bigfoot is popular. Bigfoot is perceived as being profitable. I guess it depends on what you do. So there is incentive in some cases for people to want to jump on the narrative, to make things up, to imagine. You know, you can't always account for apophenia and pareidolia. So we have to allow for those things, but we also have to be respectful and beholden to eyewitness testimony. So it's kind of a 50-50 thing. You know, it's kind of a case-by-case deal in my mind.
14: In some of these cases, people are misidentifying.
23: Certainly.
14: But not all of them.
23: Yeah, it has to be happening. There has to be misidentification. There can't be this many creatures this big, you know, hiding around all the time. There has to be misidentification. But after we've had so many reports, so many people who had plain daylight sightings who were like, no, I know what I saw. I don't believe it can all be misidentification either. Yeah.
14: I mean, one of the burning questions, the million-dollar question is, how is this animal, if it is an animal, how is it able to remain so elusive? I mean, what have you heard as far as the ways that it appears to be stealthy and able to avoid detection?
23: That's another thing that it kind of depends on who you ask. There are varying thoughts on things like camouflage, on intelligent action on the part of animals. Those are different things. You know, an animal can have a camouflage coat, but run out in the middle of the street and it's not going to do it a lot of good anymore. That's a very simplistic example. Things like non-visual crypsis. There are a lot of ways that animals conceal their presence that don't just involve hiding. And that can have to do with sound, olfactory responses, things of that nature. I think it also has to do with numbers. Like I said a moment ago, there can't be thousands of them roaming around in every city and state, or we would have found them by now. So if there aren't very many, and then you have some mix of intelligent action, efficient camouflage, non-visual crypsis, that's my idea. But, you know, again, it depends who you ask.
14: Yeah, and it's unfortunate because there's also people out there who are, you know, faking physical specimens. I mean, that goes back decades. These things have been taken on the fair circuit and put on display, fake bodies. And so that doesn't really help us.
23: No, it does not. There's a lot of hoaxing out there. There's a lot of people not acting in good faith, and that's never going to go away. Like, as long as we have a Bigfoot topic, at least as long as the mystery is unsolved, that's not going to go away. But if you're willing to take a step back and go, okay, but if we look at the stuff that can't truly be debunked, if we look at the witnesses who truly are credible, there's enough there to keep a lot of people continuing this search.
14: Yeah. So what do you think it is going to take as far as... from a scientific perspective, I guess to move the needle with a specimen, a body, something like that?
23: Yeah, the consensus amongst most of the researchers I spoke with, beyond, you know, of course, a physical specimen that no one can say that's fake, that of course would do it. But in order to get there, the consensus is that we need a true formal academic effort to produce results. Because what we essentially have is a whole lot of citizen scientists. And those people are important. I think they're amazing individuals. They're dedicated. They're smart. A lot of them do have scientific credentials at one capacity or another, but most of us are just lay people, you know? So without that, I don't think it's necessarily a matter of funding, but having the right minds involved, zoologists, anthropologists, archaeologists, all of those credentials that the Bigfoot community is currently lacking. When Dr. Jeffrey Meldrum passed, we kind of lost the biggest scientific voice in the community. And now we're just sort of waiting for somebody else. At least that's how I see it.
14: Yeah, some university, public or private, who would be able to step up and fill those shoes.
23: That's my thinking. But in order to get there, you need people to take it seriously because you need funding. You need people willing to do the research who aren't going to have to worry about their careers being impacted. And that's another problem we have. It's not safe to be an academic and be interested in Bigfoot. So that's a problem.
14: What have you heard? What stories?
23: Well, one, we just got done producing a documentary about Dr. Jeffrey Meldrum. I mentioned a moment ago, he was a very well-respected academic, a professor of anthropology, an expert in forensic podiatry, and he was active in the Sasquatch community for many years. But

0: Into the paranormal.
1: Considered by most, optimized curcumin is one of the few bioavailable and highly absorbable curcumin products on the market. Hi, I'm Dr. Mitch. Since most chronic diseases have inflammation, our optimized curcumin seems to be a perfect addition to any nutritional program. It makes sense to me that preventing or reducing inflammation is a key component to our overall health. The Mayo Clinic found that curcumin can decrease swelling and inflammation, has antioxidant properties, and research suggests that curcumin can prevent cancer, or at least slow the spread of cancer, and in many instances make chemotherapy more effective. It protects our healthy cells even from radiation. 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
2: 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I'm actually tired of doing all the phone numbers.
3: Okay.
2: Call now.
3: 855-SHARE-40. 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
2: Nice job.
3: Thanks.

0: So even investigating Bigfoot, from what I understand, could be detrimental to one's career. I'm Jeremy Scott, somewhere between the paranormal and the abnormal. Our phone number tonight, 503-389-3131. That's 503-389-3131. If you have had a Bigfoot encounter, we'd love to hear your story here. We're a welcoming bunch. But certainly there has been some retribution, Aaron Deese, my guest, against Dr. Meldrum, but probably against others. And so that's why, you know, in the academia, in the academic, you know, community, it is not investigated maybe as seriously as we could argue it deserves.
1: That's the general consensus. Again, you know, when you talk to a lot of these folks who spend day in and day out in the field collecting data, you know, when they do have the opportunity to speak to people with academic credentials, it's very often, you know, this is interesting, but I'm not going to touch it. I'm trying to get tenure. I'm an established professor. I'm not going to mess with it. Yeah.
0: Do you have some favorites when it comes to Bigfoot stories you've heard over the years?
1: Ooh, that's a good one. All-timers, you know, classic cases. I love the Paul Freeman footage, if anyone's familiar with that. That's just an interesting encounter to me because we have a really interesting video before the era of procedurally generated video. When it comes to people I've interviewed or spoken with or interviews I've reviewed the raw footage of, there's a lot. But we did a documentary last year on the Monroe Monster, which was a case out of Michigan. And the young woman who was the primary witness was actually physically attacked by whatever she saw. And it stayed with her for a lot of her life, but she never really tried to lean into it, never tried to make money off of it, doesn't appear in documentaries. We were able to get the full story by talking to her son, you know, decades later. And he sat down and told us, you know, this really impacted my mom's life. It was not a fun, funny thing, the way the newspapers made it sound, because it did attract media attention. It impacted her. And we see a lot of stories like that, but that one in particular sticks with me. Yeah.
0: So do you think that people are seeing these, all over the place, or are they isolated?

0: related to particular climates, regions?
1: I think the possibility is there for them to be present anywhere you have a sufficient amount of wilderness where people can't easily walk in and just see what all's there. You know, I think the possibility is there. As for the reality, that's a tough question. We can find witnesses just about anywhere we go. Places like Florida, where you might not think there would be a prevalence of activity, there was actually at one time, 15 to 20 years ago, seems to kind of have died off now, but we still have witnesses. Places like the Pacific Northwest, known hotspots, that's kind of an obvious one. But as far as where they could potentially be, until we know more, I don't think anything is entirely off the table other than the heart of suburbia or, you know, downtown San Antonio where I live. I don't think they're there, but.
0: Oh, you don't get Bigfoot in Texas?
1: We get quite a bit of Bigfoot in Texas, a major metropolitan city with 7 million people, right in the heart of that, not so much. We do have sightings around San Antonio, primarily concentrated in the hill country. But in general, I think what you need is enough wilderness that something can be hidden. And you're not going to find that again in the dead middle of a city. So,
0: and for all we know, and we don't know what climate Bigfoot actually prefers, do we?
1: No, we don't. If you ask someone who's had a skunk ape sighting in Central Florida, they'll tell you, oh, they prefer a very frigid climate or a very warm climate. Sorry, I don't know why I said frigid. If you ask someone who's seen one in you know, deep Alaska, they're going to tell you, well, they don't mind snow. They don't mind cold. So it just depends. We don't know enough yet.
0: And by many, many different names.
1: Mm-hmm.
0: People are pretty talking about the same thing to a certain degree.
1: Mm-hmm. That's what it seems to be. And you have terms like this coming from all over the world. You have the Almost or the Almosty in parts of Russia. You have the Yeren in China. Those are just two examples I can think of without pulling up notes. You know, this idea of an upright humanoid creature that looks somewhat like us, but is also monstrous in many ways, is not an idea that's isolated to the North American continent. It simply isn't. You know,
0: how would this thing of I guess came to be?
1: That again, that's a tough question, because you can find stories like this all over the globe if you go looking. In the United States, it starts primarily in the 50s. That's when Jerry Crew cast his infamous prints in California, and that kind of kicked off the whole, that's where we get the term Bigfoot. The newspapers came up with it. But people have been looking into this stuff for longer. The term Sasquatch was around before that, and that comes from a First Nations tribe, the name of which I cannot remember off the top of my head. I apologize for that. But that's derived from a term they would use to describe a creature in their folklore that we would think of as being Sasquatch-like. That's where we get that term from. So in different places, people have different origin points for it. It's just depends. Yeah.
0: Are there some patterns that you're aware of that people or similarities might be a better word that people report in their encounters?
1: Yeah. In general, we seem to see spikes in activity in the spring and fall, primarily in wilderness areas, national parks, conservancies, and you can ask, is that because that's when people are outdoors, or is that because that's when Bigfoot is busy? I don't know. No one knows the answer to that yet. As far as like patterns in behavior, it's my opinion that these things are aware of us before we are aware of them. And in general, when people see them, it is either because they've decided they don't mind being seen, or because they're already on their way out the proverbial door, whether that's deeper into the trees, down the canyon, behind the ridge, whatever it is. You know, they don't seem to be, people don't seem to surprise them, if that makes sense. Occasionally, it seems that witnesses might make them curious, and that's what results in the sighting. But I don't think we have people sneaking up on these things. I don't think that's a strong possibility.
0: Are they disappearing through portals?
1: I personally do not believe so. However, I am open to the idea of a supernatural spiritual spectrum. That's a whole different conversation. And if we're going to be open to that idea, that supernatural spectrum presents itself differently depending on who's looking at it. And there's no reason it can't present itself as something that looks like Bigfoot, while there could also be a small number of an undiscovered species that also looks like Bigfoot.
0: Right. Well, back to this variable thing here, because we only have a minute or two left. Perhaps if we can come up with the right equation, maybe we could learn more about this phenomenon in some capacity.
1: That's the hope. That's my hope. And it's going to take smarter people than me to do that. But my hope is if we're all looking. I'm not a math guy. I don't know why I did this whole thing around math. I hate math. But my hope is if we're all kind of looking in the same direction, we all keep an open mind. Maybe one day we get there. Maybe one day we learn a little more.
0: All right. You've got other books. They're not on Bigfoot, but they're on other like creepy monsters, which is perfect for Halloween because now we're into October. So
1: yes.
0: Why don't you tell us about those?
1: Yeah, my first two books focus on the Dogman phenomenon. If you're not familiar with that, it's sightings of real werewolves, more or less. That's the elevator pitch, but those are available from Small Town Monsters Publishing. We have several documentaries that cover that topic as well as Bigfoot. So if you're looking for some spooky stuff to watch this season, we've got you. A bunch of it's free on YouTube. Most of it's free on YouTube. And then we have several other books under our publishing arm as well, dealing with different topics like ghost lights, sea monsters, Bigfoot. There's other Bigfoot books. I would love to rattle off all the titles right now, but I'll get them wrong.
0: So just give them the website. That will suffice.
1: Yeah, smalltownmonsters.com. You can find it all over there.
0: Well, it was great, Aaron. Thank you so much for coming on the program. It was really great talking with you.
1: Thank you, Jeremy. Had a great time.
0: Absolutely. Aaron Deese, Small Town Monsters, they're putting out some really, really good stuff. In fact, I saw that they had done a series out here in my neck of the woods. In the Pacific Northwest, in Oregon, in fact. So go check that out. That's up on their YouTube page, and we'll get some links up in the episode section that takes you to their website where you can find all that great content. Stick around because we are going to continue the program next, talking another hour of Bigfoot, somewhere between the paranormal and the abnormal. I'm Jeremy Scott.
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1: Considered by most, optimized curcumin is one of the few bioavailable and highly absorbable curcumin products on the market. Hi, I'm Dr. Mitch. Since most chronic diseases have inflammation, our optimized curcumin seems to be a perfect addition to any nutritional program. It makes sense to me that preventing or reducing inflammation is a key component to our overall health. The Mayo Clinic found that curcumin can decrease swelling and inflammation, has antioxidant properties, and research suggests that curcumin can prevent cancer, or at least slow the spread of cancer, and in many instances make chemotherapy more effective. It protects our healthy cells even from radiation. 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
3: You okay.
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2: Nice job.
3: Thanks.
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5: NBC News Radio, I'm Scott Carr. President Trump has been touting the successes of his administration regarding the U.S. economy. As he stumps today for a Republican candidate in Denton, Texas, addressing workers at the Peterbilt Motors facility, Trump said more Americans are working now than at any time in the nation's history, that the stock market is through the roof and poverty numbers are low.
6: There are more people working in the United States right now than at any time in the history of the United States.
5: President Trump says it's time for Iran to make a choice, accept a fair deal, or cease to exist. Trump told reporters today more oil is flowing out of the Strait of Hormuz since even before the start of the war with the U.S. The death row inmate in Tennessee, Krista Pike's attorneys, are saying she's still alive after last night's failed attempt at execution by lethal injection.
7: Pike attorney Randy Spivey says they don't know her prognosis.
8: We, at this point, do not know the ramifications of the chemical torture that she has endured.
7: Spivey says the execution team spent an hour trying to establish IV access before Pike received two doses of phenobarbital. He added they warned the state months ago about potential problems.
8: The state of Tennessee has shown us again that they are not capable of carrying out an execution.
7: The attorneys are asking Governor Bill Lee to commute Pike's death sentence. I'm Scott Hooper.
5: The Fly Dubai captain, who was stabbed by his co-pilot while sitting in the cockpit of the passenger jet, is being called a hero, as Israeli Prime Minister Benjamin Netanyahu says the co-pilot, accused of trying to take over that flight to Israel, underwent Islamist radical indoctrination. A bid to get Lindsey Clancy's murder charges dropped has been thrown out by a judge in Massachusetts. Judge William Sullivan denied a motion today filed by her attorney Kevin Reddington that would have found her not guilty of murdering her three young children. Her first triple murder trial ended last month with jurors deadlocked over her insanity defense. I'm Scott Carr.
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5: A company out of California has unveiled a new semi-humanoid robot designed to complete workplace tasks on its own, including loading washing machines, folding towels, chopping vegetables, stocking shelves, and other chores. Dyna Robotics says its robot is built to perform full workflows on its own and that models are already being used in restaurants, hotels, and laundromats. Reports say rap mogul Sean Diddy Combs is now in solitary confinement after an NBC report about his life behind bars being pretty cozy. Lizzie Radabali has more.
10: According to NBC News, the rap mogul is living large while serving time at the Fort Dix Federal Prison in New Jersey. Sources say Diddy was paying several inmates to do his chores and give him massages. Prisoners who stayed at the same unit also claim that Combs was able to smuggle in banned items like cell phones and liquor. A representative for Combs said the report was simply describing the average prison experience.
5: Cal Fire in California has launched a new app giving state residents real-time information about wildfires and other emergencies.
11: Cal Fire Chief Joe Tyler made the announcement on Thursday. AwareCA puts incident updates, evacuation warnings and orders, emergency alerts, shelter locations and hazard maps all in one place. Users can also save locations they want to monitor. One of AwareCA's most interesting features allows users to track emergency response aircraft and their flight paths in 3D. Tyler says the agency's website had 100 million views last year, with most visitors looking for wildfire information. I'm Sharon Reardon.
5: Expected to do well at the box office this weekend, the new thriller Verity.
12: 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Only darkness ahead.
5: Starring Anne Hathaway, an adaptation of a Colleen Hoover novel, is projected to make between $30 and $35 million, while Digger, starring Tom Cruise, is expected to make an underwhelming $12 to $15 million in its first weekend in theaters. Scott Carr, NBC News Radio.
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0: It's part paranormal and part abnormal. There's nothing ordinary about what's on your speakers. Into the Paranormal with Jeremy Scott.
1: Hearing that hunters who have decades of experience are hearing things that are not normal out there in the woods, it makes me wonder what's actually happening out there. In fact, the BFRO's Matt Moneymaker has warned around the Lake Norfolk area in Arkansas to be on the lookout for potential Bigfoot encounters. After this one just a couple of nights ago by the hunter who reported vocalizations, maybe somewhat like the Sierra sounds or something like that. I looked up, found myself an investigator with the Bigfoot Field Researchers Organization for the past 15 years. Carter Bouchard. He is an experienced outdoorsman, studied amphibians and reptiles in college. He has long been interested in Sasquatch habituation sites, burial research, infrasound, language, and stick structures. Carter has had nearly 100 reports published to the BFRO website and has interviewed over 500 witnesses and counting. He's also met and visited the properties of nearly half of those witnesses and monitors and visits several properties with ongoing habituation activity to this day. So here he is. Welcome to the show, Carter. It's great to have you here.
2: Thanks for having me, Jeremy. Nobody else will, so I greatly appreciate it.
1: Okay, well, you're number one in my book.
2: Well, appreciate it.
1: Absolutely. You had a howling encounter. I don't know how much similar to the one that we reported at the top of the program, because I haven't heard yours yet, but did this one, like, speak to you?
2: I've had them speak to me. Of course, it's not a language we understand. It's gibberish. You know, Ron Moorhead has the classic recordings of the Chinaman chatter, as they call it, or just gibberish. And I've heard it, you know, live myself. Once you hear something of that nature, your whole world changes if you were on the fence about any of this being real. You know, it'll baptize you real quick.
1: Actually, you were trying to gain the Bigfoot's attention by calling out to it or howling out to it, right?
2: Yes. Yeah. Now I have had an experience with one of my favorite habituation families where we sat. What they often do is, on Saturday nights, nothing to do in the middle of Mark Twain National Forest down here in Missouri, get a couple of six packs of beer, some snacks sit on the porch, and we threw small rocks and twigs across the road to the Sasquatch people, and they would throw them back, just sort of a little game that they play. And that was incredible enough, but they told me, I tell you what, Carter, give me your best Sasquatch howl, and then introduce yourself. And so I did what I considered to be my best howl. It's, you know, nothing special. It's just, you know, you hear them enough, you can mimic it. I did a howl, and then I introduced myself. Hello, my name is Carter. And I'll be darned, within 2 or 3 seconds, in my exact voice, hello, Carter. Hello, Carter. Just as clear as a bell. It was in my voice. They can mimic anything. And the look on my face was, I was dumbfounded. And they were laughing their butts off, my witnesses, because they were going, yep, happens every time.
1: So this thing was did you audibly hear it, or was it like in your head telepathically?
2: No, I audibly heard it. I audibly heard it. I do hear telepathic messages every now and then, but this was like on a loudspeaker. It was clear, very loud, and in my exact voice, like I'm talking to you right now. It's like talking to myself. It was awesome, and it validated so many things I had heard of but not yet experienced. You know, I believed it to be true, but I had not experienced it myself until I did, and now I can vouch for it 155%.
1: 155%. That's a lot of percent.
2: Yeah, I got it to spend. Yeah, it the things I've seen and heard with the Sasquatch people, Forest people, whatever you want to call them, is just, you know, amazing. And the habituation families. I've got some incredible photos. Of course, we can't see them here, but some of the things that they are allowed to experience with the Sasquatch people living on their property is just incredible. You know, it's mind-boggling at times. Just crazy.
1: Have you tested this vocalization thing? I mean, have you tried to have drawn-out conversations with the Bigfoot?
2: Yes, to no avail, but where I tried it on a couple of occasions, there was a reason why they were not speaking back to me, because I was on an expedition in Illinois I led in 2019, and I had picked a spot that I was not exactly sure of what.
1: Uh-oh, did we lose you? I hope we didn't lose him.
2: No, I'm here.
1: Okay.
2: I'm here.
1: Then please continue by all means.
2: Yeah. When I went to Murfreesboro, Illinois, to scout for my location, everybody in the town told me, I'll tell you where you don't want to go. No man, woman, or child will ever be caught in this area. It's cursed. Nobody will go ever. And I said, well, that's where I want to go because that's what I'm looking for, because I had an expedition to lead, you know. And so I picked this spot not knowing that it was the location of where 94 Native Americans died during the Trail of Tears death march, as they call it, from the East Coast to the West Coast. And they froze to death in this location. And so they don't go there because it's cursed and haunted because of the way the Native Americans were treated in that particular area. And the Sasquatch people and the Native Americans go back hundreds and hundreds, if not thousands of years, with a symbiotic relationship over the, you know, centuries. And so there's a connection there. And I was not aware of it at the time. Usually I'm pretty thorough when I research an area. This one here, I've heard the story a million times. Nobody in their right mind will go in this area at night. Well, that's where I want to go. That's where I have all my expeditions. You tell me that's not where I want to go, that's where I'm going, because that's where the action is.
1: And where is that?
2: Well, this particular spot was in Alma, Illinois. And there is the Trail of Tears. You know, they marched straight through this area in Illinois. And this is where they were waiting in the dead of winter, one winter,
1: right,
2: for help and clothing to come.
1: We'll pick it up right there. Carter Bouchard with us tonight. I'm Jeremy Scott.
0: Into the paranormal.
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0: Jeremy Scott talking Bigfoot tonight. The mystery lives on. Cardi Bouchard with us tonight. Bigfoot Field Researchers Organization and author of the book Sasquatch Evidence of an Enigma. All right, so, well, before the break, we were talking about this Alma, Illinois sighting, right?
1: Mm-hmm. Goodness. Yeah.
0: All right, continue, please.
1: All right, so we went, it was a, now this was COVID, mind you. So there was, the expedition went from about 25 people down to 4, because the guy who was going to run it for BFRO bailed out because he didn't want to be bothered with an expedition of 10 to 15 people, because you usually have it in the 20s to 30s. Well, people were dropping out because of COVID. And so I ended up with 4 people and a partner of mine that lives in Illinois, Harold. And so there were 6 of us all together. The smallest I've ever done, but it was incredibly fruitful. A lot of footprints. We cast footprints, a lot of stick structures, a lot of activity back at camp, but where we had the actual expedition excursion was in this Trail of Tears area. And the Sasquatch, at night, they would not communicate with us. It was very frustrating. You could hear them. Now, we were in a ravine about 15, 20 feet deep. It was about 100 yards deep. And this flood had come through there years ago and washed all the Indian graves that had been buried there, the ones that died in the late 1800s, early 1900s, when they froze to death. So the flood had come through and washed out the creek that was there and made this ravine, which made it really interesting for an expedition. So we were having, they were watching us. We could hear them following us at night, but they would just not communicate. You know, you try, you know, other than throwing some sticks and twigs at us, there was no real communication. We could hear them grunting and snorting, but there was just, it was eerily quiet. They were watching us. Normally, we're kind of trying to watch them and listen to them, but they were watching us. We were the interesting party, I guess. And so, that was a Friday night. We came back Saturday and hunting season had started. So there was hunters up in this area, up in tree stands, where nobody ever, ever, ever goes except hunters who want to bag a deer. So we saw them during the day and realized it was going to be kind of quiet at night. And it was. The activity was even less than what we had. We could still sense their presence, but they were not communicating. So we bag up and go home about 8 o'clock that night, Saturday night. I leave my trail camera there so I can maybe catch a random shot of something. If you don't leave a camera, you're never going to get one. If you leave a camera, you're still probably not going to get anything, but it's at least a shot. So I left my camera at this downed log where we stopped each night because it was just about the right spot to stop. I came back the next morning to get my camera, and I picked up my camera, but on this log was 6 rocks. And I looked at it, and I looked at it, and I'm going, this can't be. They left 6 rocks to commemorate the fact that we were there and they were watching us. There was one long, pointed rock, and behind that rock was 4 other rocks, the 4 expedition people. I'm the leader. I'm the long, pointed rock.
0: So that was the number of people, 6?
1: Yeah. The other rock at the other end of the log was my friend Harold, who stayed in his truck and monitored everything with, we stayed in touch by radio. He'd had a stroke, cancer. He had a lot of problems walking, especially over rough terrain at night. So he stayed in radio contact, and he was there, but he wasn't there. So he was signified by a rock at the other end of the log. And it was so symbolic, and I was freaking out. And I called Harold because I was on my way back to Kansas City. It's 340 miles from where I was. I called him and told him what happened. He was just as excited as I was. I was just beside myself. And then I told him where it was. He came by and looked at it later. Well, then I called my wife, as I always do. I say, hey, I'm on my way back from Illinois. And you won't believe what happened. I told her about the rocks and everything. She said, well, what time did that happen? So I don't know exactly. We left around 6 or 6:30. It was October, cold. It was Illinois, and it was COVID. Nobody was out. So nobody was coming through that area. And she said, well, I said, why'd you ask? She said, well, about 8:30 last night, I was getting ready for bed, and a blue orb came into our bedroom, did three circles around the bedroom, flew into the bathroom, and disappeared. And that was the Sasquatch people letting me know they knew where I lived, they knew who I was, and what I was doing. It was just an incredible shoulder tap moment that I was communicating with the forest people. Or they were communicating with me. It was just awesome. I usually end up getting teary-eyed when I explain this. And you can't see me now, but I'm probably got some moisture under my eyes. But it was a hallelujah moment. It was, you know, it defined the paranormal aspects of these beings. It defined their thought process. They memorialized us being there and showing respect for the Native Americans that passed away there by not desecrating the area any longer like a lot of people have done. And so it was just one of those aha moments. As long as I live, I don't know if anything will actually replace it. It was incredible.
0: So how do you explain the orbs?
1: Well, the orb was them. I believe, you know, they can go into orb form. A lot of my habituation families see orbs, and then they'll see a Sasquatch. They have seen them morph out of an orb into their full self, their full physical self on the property. They've seen this before. Several families report the same type of thing. They also report UFOs right before or right after a Sasquatch event, or a Sasquatch event right before or right after a UFO event. So there is a tie-in. I can't explain it in great detail, but there is a tie-in.
0: Habituation. This would be an ongoing relationship with the Bigfoot.
1: Correct. Most of my families have, when I say habituation, they are living in harmony. The Sasquatch were obviously there long before my people got there. But, you know, a lot of the family farms have been in the family for generations. So the kids that used to go there and hear about grandpa talking to, you know, gorillas in the woods are now experiencing the Sasquatch people as his uncles and aunts and grandparents did, and they're living on the property now once the people pass on. And so you and the Sasquatch people, the forest people, you can interact as often or as infrequently as you want. There's no pressure. There's no
0: wow.
1: It's just, you know, you right. See this.
0: We'll get into that when we continue tonight. My guest is Carter Bouchard. I'm Jeremy Scott, somewhere between the paranormal and the abnormal.

0: Considered by most, optimized curcumin is one of the few bioavailable and highly absorbable curcumin products on the market. Hi, I'm Dr. Mitch. Since most chronic diseases have inflammation, our optimized curcumin seems to be a perfect addition to any nutritional program. It makes sense to me that preventing or reducing inflammation is a key component to our overall health. The Mayo Clinic found that curcumin can decrease swelling and inflammation, has antioxidant properties, and research suggests that curcumin can prevent cancer, or at least slow the spread of cancer, and in many instances make chemotherapy more effective. It protects our healthy cells even from radiation. TotalWellness.com, where we help you to look good, feel good, and enjoy total wellness.
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11: Paranormal News, I'm George Henry. October brings several notable planetary sights to the night sky, including a rare event involving Jupiter. Saturn reaches opposition on Sunday, making it visible through most of the night and especially good for telescope viewing. Mars will become visible low in the east-northeast early on the morning of the 5th. Then on the 6th, the moon will pass directly in front of Jupiter, briefly hiding the planet from view across parts of the eastern and central U.S. Mars will meet the Beehive star cluster on October 11th, creating a striking sight through binoculars. And Venus, after dominating the evening sky for months, will disappear from view before returning as a morning star in November. Hear Paranormal News every hour on Into the Paranormal.
12: What the? Hold! Did you see that?
10: He's still up there.
13: He says three different Bigfoot stared at him from the hill.
14: I'm so startled right now. I think I may have stumbled across a Bigfoot.
15: It is said there lives an ape-like man larger than you or me. His existence has captured the attention of millions.
16: There's a Sasquatch down there.
17: Blurring the lines between reality and the unknown. You're riding into the paranormal.
18: Something's out there. Folks have apparently been able to interact with this something more than once, repeatedly over time. Our guest tonight, Carter Bouchard, you've... seen this for yourself how many times, this interaction involving groups of people?
19: Oh, probably a half a dozen that I've been there, you know, personally to see or hear, contact on demand. They have the option, like I said, it's you see us. You may try to contact us. We may interact with you. You may try to interact with us. But it's a friendly and it's a peaceful coexistence. And nobody forces the issue. There's gifting involved. The family I was talking about earlier where the one called my name, it's about a quarter mile walk to the mailbox. They have a couple hundred acres. So they walk the dog. The dog they have is a big watchdog. And so they walk the dog every morning. That's his exercise for the day. Mostly they'll walk up to the mailbox, get the mail and walk back home. Exercise for the dog. Everybody's happy. On a few rare occasions, where they didn't take the dog with them, it was too cold or what have you. They would walk, and on one occasion, a Sasquatch would step out from behind a tree and peek and let them see them. Well, one time they showed them their baby, a baby Sasquatch. It was probably 6 months old. And that's an incredibly rare event, but they trust the humans. There's an arena of trust between everybody. No guns. You don't hunt ridiculously just to have trophies, you know, take care of the planet, take care of the earth. You know, they're trying to get a message to people and live with others that are not like you. And you have obvious differences in at least appearance, if not language, but you can still coexist. It's sort of a message they're trying to impart to the world. As you know, we have, there's a big job ahead of us as far as that goes, but it's just, they interact, they gift, they'll give them food, they get the food back, they'll gift them rocks. Gift chicken, roasted chicken. They love roasted chicken. They love peanut butter. So they gift back and forth. And the things of value to the Sasquatch people aren't necessarily the same. It's a rock. It's a weaving of branches and twigs into a little glyph of sorts. Just little things like that. But it's just, it's innocuous, but it's a wonderful thing to witness and hear, you know. And you have to be there to actually understand it. But it, you know, there are people listening right now that understand exactly, they're probably living exactly what I'm talking about right now.
18: Living around these animals, interacting with them, gifting, that sort of thing?
19: Yeah. Food, items, clothing, dolls, beads, trinkets, things of that nature. Very often, I have a woman out in the West Coast area, Washington State, who gifts them, goes to Dollar Tree or Dollar General and buys the real cheap costume jewelry, just little plastic baubles, you know, little dolls, little playsets, little cups and saucers and stuff like that. She gifts them teddy bears. She gifts them to the Sasquatch people. And then, and she puts them in bags, hangs them on a tree. Well, she'll go out there the next morning and the bears that are in these bags are switched. They're all color coded with ribbons. And so she can tell where they belong. Well, they have gone through and moved them to another bag. The next day she'll move them back over to where they should have been. It goes on and on. It's a little game they play. She leaves the necklaces and baubles and bang, you know, toys and stuff like that. And they will gift her handmade necklaces made of twigs and branches and vines. And so it's an incredible thing. They're communicating without saying a lot, but it's, you know, I'm going to give you this. This means something to me. And you give me something that means something to you, and I appreciate it. I thank you. It's a gift. It's an incredible thing going back and forth.
18: It's about building that trust.
19: Yeah, it's a trust, and it's in knowledge, and there's so much more to it. This family, with all this gifting, when they first moved to the property, of course, they weren't aware of Sasquatch. Well, they quickly found out that they're there. I'll make this story brief because we probably got a break coming up. But they would go out, and they lived in Washington State, so they have a lot of figs and you know, plums and, you know, fruit that doesn't grow in really, really hot areas. And so, but they came out one morning, and all their fruit trees were stripped bare. There was nothing left. And they heard from the neighbors, well, you probably got some hairy friends that you're just not aware of. So she yelled, screamed, cussed them out, said, you don't do that. This is how we feed our family. You stole all our food. So they made a deal with them, and they verbalized it. You take all the food from the middle of the tree on up, because we can't reach that anyway. And we get everything from the middle on down, and that's ours. And that's our truce. You obey that, we'll all be fine. That's what they happened. That's what they did the next season when it was time for all the fruit to be gone, taken, drop, or whatever. They did just that. They took the fruit from the top of the trees, and they left the fruit at the bottom, the low-hanging fruit, for my people. And to show their apology for stealing all their fruit, they left a couple of days after that event, her screaming at him, a rabbit that had been gutted. They left it in this little koi pond they have. And it was a symbolic gesture. I'm leaving you. This is a big deal. This could have fed a member of their family. They left them this rabbit that had been gutted and washed and cleaned for them as a peace offering. And that's, you can't even hardly put that into words. It's just an incredible act.
18: Who cleans a chicken out and leaves it on your property in a pool of water?
19: Yeah. Well, it was a rabbit, but the same thing.
18: A rabbit, sorry, you know? Yeah.
19: Yeah, and it was like, And see, they have an autistic son. He's 50. He lives with them. He's never been able to work in public. He can speak and talk. He just can't interact and do things. So he still lives at home with them. He's the one that takes care of the fruit trees, and he's the one.
18: All right, hang on.

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0: hour between the paranormal and the abnormal. I'm Jeremy Scott. We thank you for being with us this week. Talking tonight on the program with Carter Bouchard from the Bigfoot Field Researchers Organization, author of the book Sasquatch Evidence of an Enigma, and also Sasquatch Habituations. All right, so back to the story of this family. Please continue.
1: Yes, okay, so, but that was it was a gift, it was a peace offering, and it made perfect sense, and that little problem has been solved. To this day, they share the fruit on the tree, and everybody's happy. Now, as my couple who moved into this area, truly unbaptized about what's going on, they slowly got used to the fact that the Sasquatch are there. They're on their property, and the woman is open to all of this. The husband, on the other hand, up until very recently, believed virtually none of it. You know, she would see them at night. They would come to her in a vision. They would come to her and float outside her bedroom. They sleep in separate rooms because of snoring issues. And he was like, "Oh, baloney, that's a bunch of hoo-ha. That's no way, honey. You know, if you're having fun, I'm happy for you, but I don't believe any of this." You know, well, they would come and morph into an orb, come through the walls of the house from outdoors, reshape themselves into the Sasquatch being, and most often it was the female with her baby who would come and visit Rebecca in the house, in the bedroom. Often they were holding the teddy bears that she had gifted them. And it was the strangest, but it was the most wonderful thing. And of course, she tells her husband, he's going, "Oh, yeah, right. They're coming out of nowhere. They're coming through the walls. Give me a break. You know, no way." So this was her relationship with the Sasquatch people for about a year, year and a half. And suddenly, one night, her husband sees one appear in his bedroom, and all bets are off. He is totally on board. It was an incredible, you know, you hear people all the time, there's no such animal. I've been in these woods for 30 years. If there's a Bigfoot out there, I'd have seen them. There ain't none, because I've never seen them. They don't exist. A skeptic. And now he's on the other team. It's an incredible journey to watch. But the gifting, and it's a communication thing. There's no language, or speaking of gibberish, or other families that do have that

0: interaction, where they're listening to them speaking to one another. They're having the conversations out in the woods with their Chinaman chatter. Just this gibberish. You've probably heard it. And
1: the samurai sounds.
0: Yeah, the samurai chatter, you know, Ron Moorhead stuff. And it's an incredible thing to hear. I've heard it. It's an incredible thing to experience. And some of my people listen to it somewhat regularly, where the Sasquatch will be out talking to one another. And it's just this chatter. And you can hear the different tones of the different, you know, father, son, mother, daughter, babies. You hear all of that. And that's part of the habituation. That's why I got into the habituation part of it, because these people are nurturing these relationships with these creatures. They had this going before I came along. I mean, they've been living this way in complete anonymity, because you don't tell your neighbors that stuff. They don't believe that. You know, some do, but most don't. And so these people were already experiencing these relationships and gifting and seeing the young ones grow up from babies to adults. They were living this before me or any other researchers came along. It was just a rite of passage. You know, when you move on to Grandpa or Uncle Bob's property, well, you get the chickens, you get the horse, and you get the Sasquatch, because they're there. They were there before any humans were ever there. And they'll be there long after we're gone. And it's just an incredible thing. And that's, you know, why it's such an emotional thing for me, because I'm getting to experience this. And I don't go visit them a lot, because they know I'm researchers. Some of the Sasquatch people that aren't familiar with me or haven't seen me there, they know who I am. Once I pull in, they know he's a researcher. He's got gear in his car. I know, we know who he is. They know who I am. So I don't visit, because I don't want to ruin what they have, because I don't want them to think they're getting sold down the river and they're going to try to get a picture of them or kill one or do anything that crazy. They already know that's not going to happen. But me being there, polluting the potion, so to speak, there's no need for me to be there, except on rare occasion when they're in a sharing mood and show me the things, like they scream my name back out. It's amazing. Just amazing.
1: We shouldn't try to kill one if given the opportunity.
0: I would not. We will come up with a body at some point in time. The government already has. They know full well what's going on with the Sasquatch. We just don't. That's a whole other can of worms. Don't get me started.
1: Well, I want to throw this out there, because I found it absolutely hilarious, and I'm in for a laugh. It's kind of the end of the week for me, and I need a laugh. Yep. They say that Bigfoot can be caught. All you need is a giant net and a Bigfoot suit.
0: Yeah, that'll do it. That might get you eaten.
1: It's according to AI.
0: Yeah, that's why I don't use AI at all.
1: Yeah, can you imagine like a net chasing after a Bigfoot in the forest with a net?
0: It would have to be chain link fence material.
1: Because they tear right
0: through
1: it.
0: Break through that. They could break through that, probably. You won't catch one or find a body until they're ready to take us to the next level, I don't think. Unless we, you know.
1: So it's kind of like the UFO disclosure, until we're ready, and we're never ready.
0: Yeah, we're never ready, because, you know, look at the state of the world and the mentality of man right now. You know, we're constantly worried about money and war and oil and gas and food and all of that, and we're not ready for knowledge of this kind, I don't think. I think that's, you know, they're waiting because they want the world to be a peaceful, loving place, and it's not that. It hadn't been that way in a long time, you know. But they're very spiritual people anyway, the forest people. I mean, they're very spiritual. And they want the best for humanity, which leaves them a great place to live as well, you know.
1: So where do they go when they have babies and when they get injured?
0: Good question. many of them go underground where there's caves, and they have watchers. So if they have a home area, let's say, there's always a watcher watching for humans, predators, of any kind, and there's always somebody watching. So if there was somebody coming after them, they would be long gone. But if the injured, I think they use the cave systems. There's, you know, cave systems in a lot of places. There's places that are so hard to get to remote wise. There may not be caves, but they may be so high or so low in some valleys. Heavy, heavy, heavy brush. You can't possibly get through unless you got a machete. Who wants to bother with that? And they can go into another dimension and live in another dimension. You'll see them and hear stories about them walking into a tree and not coming out the other side.
1: So portals?
0: Portals. They'll go to another portal. And they're probably right there staring at you, right, standing right next to you. You just can't even see them. They're all
1: Carter,
0: another dimension.
1: We've got a minute left to tell the audience how they can contact you about your books, that sort of thing.
0: You can get a hold of me at SQ Explorer, you know, Sasquatch, SQExplorer@gmail.com. Only way to get a hold of me, I got rid of my website. I've got five Sasquatch books. They're all full color, really nice books. Love to spread the word because they're all about my people, all about the habituation people and some of my experiences as well, but mostly the habituation and the relationships with the humans and the Sasquatch.
1: Appreciate you coming on the program. It was great talking with you.
0: All right, Jeremy, you too. Let's do it again. We got some other weird stuff to talk about.
1: Oh, you do?
0: Well, you know, the abduction.
1: Oh, right. Okay, we'll have you back. There he is, Carter Bouchard. Thanks, Carter. Appreciate it.
0: Good evening. Thanks a lot for having me.
1: Absolutely. From the cold, dark depths of a secret dungeon somewhere deep in the remote Pacific Northwest. I'm Jeremy Scott. Until we talk to you next time, good night. God bless.

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4: You okay.
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3: Nice job.
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6: NBC News Radio, I'm Scott Carr. President Trump has been touting the successes of his administration regarding the U.S. economy. As he stumps today for a Republican candidate in Denton, Texas, addressing workers at the Peterbilt Motors facility, Trump said more Americans are working now than at any time in the nation's history, that the stock market is through the roof and poverty numbers are low.
7: There are more people working in the United States right now than at any time in the history of the United States.
6: President Trump says it's time for Iran to make a choice, accept a fair deal, or cease to exist. Trump told reporters today more oil is flowing out of the Strait of Hormuz since even before the start of the war with the U.S. The death row inmate in Tennessee, Krista Pike's attorneys, are saying she's still alive after last night's failed attempt at execution by lethal injection.
8: Pike attorney Randy Spivey says they don't know her prognosis.
9: We, at this point, do not know the ramifications of the chemical torture that she has endured.
8: Spivey says the execution team spent an hour trying to establish IV access before Pike received two doses of phenobarbital. He added they warned the state months ago about potential problems.
9: The state of Tennessee has shown us again that they are not capable of carrying out an execution.
8: The attorneys are asking Governor Bill Lee to commute Pike's death sentence. I'm Scott Hooper.
6: The Fly Dubai captain who was stabbed by his co-pilot while sitting in the cockpit of the passenger jet is being called a hero, as Israeli Prime Minister Benjamin Netanyahu says the co-pilot, accused of trying to take over that flight to Israel, underwent Islamist radical indoctrination. A bid to get Lindsey Clancy's murder charges dropped has been thrown out by a judge in Massachusetts. Judge William Sullivan denied a motion today filed by her attorney Kevin Reddington that would have found her not guilty of murdering her three young children. Her first triple murder trial ended last month with jurors deadlocked over her insanity defense. I'm Scott Carr.
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6: A company out of California has unveiled a new semi-humanoid robot designed to complete workplace tasks on its own, including loading washing machines, folding towels, chopping vegetables, stocking shelves, and other chores. Dyna Robotics says its robot is built to perform full workflows on its own and that models are already being used in restaurants, hotels, and laundromats. Reports say rap mogul Sean Diddy Combs is now in solitary confinement after an NBC report about his life behind bars being pretty cozy. Lizzie Radabali has more.
11: According to NBC News, the rap mogul is living large while serving time at the Fort Dix Federal Prison in New Jersey. Sources say Diddy was paying several inmates to do his chores and give him massages. Prisoners who stayed at the same unit also claim that Combs was able to smuggle in banned items like cell phones and liquor. A representative for Combs said the report was simply describing the average prison experience.
6: Cal Fire in California has launched a new app giving state residents real-time information about wildfires and other emergencies.
12: Cal Fire Chief Joe Tyler made the announcement on Thursday. AwareCA puts incident updates, evacuation warnings and orders, emergency alerts, shelter locations and hazard maps all in one place. Users can also save locations they want to monitor. One of AwareCA's most interesting features allows users to track emergency response aircraft and their flight paths in 3D. Tyler says the agency's website had 100 million views last year, with most visitors looking for wildfire information. I'm Sharon Reardon.
6: Expected to do well at the box office this weekend, the new thriller Verity.
13: 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Only darkness ahead.
6: Starring Anne Hathaway, an adaptation of a Colleen Hoover novel, is projected to make between $30 and $35 million, while Digger, starring Tom Cruise, is expected to make an underwhelming $12 to $15 million in its first weekend in theaters. Scott Carr, NBC News Radio.
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16: Psst. Hey, you. Yeah, you. Do you know where you are? Well, you've done it now. You're listening to KCAA Loma Linda, your CNBC news station. So expect the unexpected.

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8: Hello, everyone. I'm Carl Amari, and this is Hollywood 360, the radio show that presents all things entertainment, including trivia contests and games, movie reviews, celebrity interviews, showbiz news, and classic radio shows. My co-host is the loquacious Lisa Wolf. In this hour, we'll present a 1956 classic radio episode of Fort Laramie, starring Raymond Burr. But it's time now for Quote This. Our moderator, Lisa Wolf Bacharach, will present audio clips from popular movies, and I'll try to guess the name of the movie from the quote. Right, Lisa?
9: That's exactly right. So it sounds easy enough. I've tried to choose movies that I really feel confident that you will know. So do you want any clues before the clips, or do you want to just go right to the clip?
8: You can say the year.
9: Okay, I'll do that. So this first movie is from 1997.
8: 1997.
9: Yes.
8: Okay, I wasn't born yet.
9: Right.
8: That's an easy one.
9: I know it is.
8: That's a really easy one.
9: I know.
8: Like, if I didn't get that one.
9: Right.
8: You know.
9: Okay.
8: Then I would be sunk. Get it?
9: Exactly.
8: Get it?
9: I do.
8: Titanic.
9: That was quick. Exactly right. So, I was betting on if you'd get all six of these right. I'm betting on 5 out of 6.
8: Okay. So, what happens if I get all 6?
9: I was wrong.
8: Then I get more cake than Mike next week?
9: No.
8: And it is a chocolate, like, layer cake with the ice cream. It's the rolled ice cream 31 flavors cake, right?
9: I guess you'll have to just wait and see, take your chances.
8: That's what I want.
10: You know what? I think you're going to get 5 out of 6 only as well.
8: Oh, really?
9: Yes. Okay, so I think it's number 2 that I'm not clear on.
8: This one here?
9: Yeah, this is the one that I don't have faith in you on.
8: Okay, what Mike year agrees. Is it a musical?
9: It's not. Okay. It's a great movie.
8: What year?
9: 1989.
8: I wasn't born yet. What is he saying?
9: Carpe.
11: Carpe diem.
8: Carpe diem?
11: Seize the day, boys.
8: Oh, man. Oh,
9: there's a little more to that.
8: Is there
9: quote
8: more?
9: That
8: that's
9: we
8: it?
9: Cut off, but
8: that's it?
9: Got cut off.
8: Okay,
9: it's Carpe. Seize
8: year?
9: The boys' days. Make your lives extraordinary. It was the rest of that quote.
8: What year?
9: 1989. That's the one
8: Vision Quest.
9: I don't know what that is. So
8: I don't
9: no.
8: know.
9: It's Dead Poets Society.
8: Oh, gosh.
9: Did you not watch that film with Robin Williams?
8: No.
9: What?
8: Dead Poets Society.
9: Are you kidding?
8: No.
9: All right. Well, that's the one I didn't think you'd get.
8: Yeah,
9: so I was right.
8: You're probably right. Probably right.
9: All right. Next one.
8: Mm-hmm. Dead Poets Society.
9: Yes, you should watch it. It's a great movie.
8: Yeah, I'm going to go right home. I'm going to rush home.
9: You should.
8: I'm not going to sleep.
9: And go watch.
8: I'm just going to watch a 2-hour movie
9: of what?
8: When I get home.
9: And what's the name of the movie?
8: Dead Poets Society.
9: Okay.
8: Robin Williams.
9: Right. Got it.
8: Okay.
9: Next one, 1939.
12: But how do you know about them?
13: Elementary, my dear Watson. This man has been dead for at least 2 hours. Moriarty isn't wasting any time.
8: So that's probably Sherlock Holmes.
9: It sure is. The Adventures of Sherlock Holmes from 1939.
8: The name of the, right, okay.
9: Elementary, my dear.
8: Elementary, my dear.
9: All right. I told you you'd get it. Okay, the next one you will 100% get.
8: 100%?
9: 100. I'm not even give the year because it gives it away.
8: All right.
14: It's alive. It's alive.
15: In the name of God.
8: It's alive. I'll tell you what year it is.
9: Go for it.
8: I think the year is 1931.
9: You are absolutely right.
8: And that is, you know, that's Frankenstein.
9: That is right.
8: And that is, well, that guy speaking there, trying to think what his name was in real life. I'll think of it. But anyway, Boris Karloff played the monster.
9: Oh, I know you know it.
8: And he was, the guy, that guy there is Victor Frankenstein. What was his name? I can't think of it.
9: Okay.
8: Oh, well.
9: So far, so great.
8: Anyway, I got it right, right?
9: Oh, you definitely got it right.
8: Okay.
9: And the next one.
8: Colin Clive.
9: Oh, okay.
8: Colin Clive was Victor Frankenstein.
9: Well, you're going to know all
8: of
9: these.
8: And, yeah.
9: Mm-hmm. So it's amazing how you can.
8: Colin Clive.
9: All right, here we go. Next one, 1994.
2: Do you want a chocolate?
8: Yeah, I want a chocolate.
2: I could eat about 1.5 million of these.
8: You never know what you're going to get.
2: My mom always said life was like a box of chocolates.
8: Never know what you're going to get. And so that's...
9: And somehow the end got cut off, which is you never know what you're going to get.
8: He played it. He played that. I heard it.
9: No, you said it.
10: My fault.
8: Never know what you're going to get.
9: You're the one that said it.
8: No, that was Tom Hanks.
9: No, that was
8: that.
9: You.
8: Just sounded like me.
9: You
8: but it was
9: sounded
8: Tom,
9: just like him.
8: It was Tom Hanks.
9: That must have been. And the name of the movie
8: so,
9: is?
8: So that's Forrest Gump.
9: Forrest Gump.
8: One
9: exactly
8: of the greatest
9: right.
8: movies of all time.
9: Great one.
8: I mean, really great.
9: Really great.
8: All right. So what are we on? So I got all of them except for one.
9: Well, there's one more to go, which you'll absolutely know.
8: Okay.
9: Okay. Real short. But
8: sweet,
9: short and sweet. 1984.
5: I'll be back.
9: That's all you need.
8: Well, that's probably the 84. That's probably the original Terminator.
9: Yes, indeed.
8: Yeah,
9: that is exactly right. So you only didn't get one, which was my initial prediction, Dead Poets Society.
8: Yeah. Well, I'm going to rush home and watch it.
9: Well, again, when you don't know it, it's probably my fault for picking a poor movie.
8: Even though I have a double header tomorrow that starts at 10 in the morning, I'm not going to get any sleep. I'm just going to watch that movie and then just get ready for the game, go right to the park.
9: That sounds fine to me. It doesn't bother me any.
8: All right, Lisa.
9: Good job, Carl. That was a lot
8: of
9: fun.
8: Thanks. You did a good job.
9: Except for one of them. Except for one. Quote this, Carl.
8: That's pretty good, though. All right.
9: Very good.
8: When we come back, it's Fort Laramie starring Raymond Burr. Stay with us.
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8: All right, Fort Laramie. This was an adult western, came to radio in 1956, and Raymond Burr starred in this series as Lee Quince, captain of the U.S. Cavalry. He was a tough dude. You didn't want to mess with him. And it was produced by Gunsmoke's Norman McDonald. And it depicted the life at Fort Laramie in the mid-1800s. It was pretty rough, you know, at Fort Laramie. They were, like, protecting, the outposts there. And there was savage, you know, Indians and all kinds of enemies. to our army. So it was a real fort, but this was a radio series based, you know, all fictional, I guess. But, you know, maybe based on some true events. Who knows? In the cast, Vic Perrin, Harry Bartell, Howard McNear, Sam Edwards, John Daner. It was on the air only one season, but it was a very, very good series. It came to radio late. It came in 1956. Mm. You know, radio was really on its way out. So if you premiered in 1956, how much time, you know, were you on the radio? But if this would have, you know, come to the airwaves in the 40s, it would have been on probably to the 50s. So this particular episode that stars Raymond Burr is from April 22nd, 1956. It's called The New Recruit. Here's part one now of Fort Laramie.
5: At the gallop!

Fort Laramie, starring Raymond Burr as Captain Lee Quince. Specially transcribed tales of the dark and tragic ground of the wild frontier. The saga of fighting men who rode the rim of empire. And the dramatic story of Lee Quince, Captain of Cavalry.

0: Afternoon, Captain.
1: Afternoon.
0: What'll it be?
1: Oh, glass of rye?
0: Yes, sir. Hey, Captain. Afternoon off?
1: No. I just came in to talk to Smithson about some freighting. Well, here's luck.
0: Well, now, thank you, Captain.
2: Thought that was a soldier's mount out front.
1: What is that?
3: Hello, Captain.
1: Banyan.
3: You surprised?
1: I didn't expect to see you here. Thought you'd be long gone from these parts, Banyan.
3: Gone, come back, and on my way again.
1: Huh? To where?
3: Oh, I think I'll try California, San Francisco this time.
1: I hear it's a nice place. San Francisco.
3: Even this place is nice when you aren't in the army.
1: Hey, like a drink?
3: I don't mind.
1: Another glass here, bartender.
0: Coming right up.
1: Yeah. How's civilian life?
3: Oh, you should try it, Captain. Nobody issuing orders from Washington all the time, you know. Orders telling you to do something foolish about some other foolish thing. I don't suppose any of that's changed much.
1: Oh, Washington never changes.
0: All right, gents.
1: Here you are.
3: Thanks, Quince. In for the day?
1: Nope. I'm on my way back right now.
3: Oh. I thought you might like to join me.
1: Doing what?
3: Nice poker game going on over there. They've been at it 2 days, two nights now. Now, that fellow there in the Stetson from Montana, he's winning a lot. But he's getting pretty tired. I figure it's just about time for me to walk in with a good night's sleep. Don't you?
1: Might be.
3: Yeah, that's how I look at it. Just figure I'll have him wore down in, six, 7 hours. About the time you're sitting horse at retreat. They still have that, don't they? Retreat.
1: Yeah, they do.
3: Yeah. Well, thanks for the drink, Captain.
0: Captain.
1: Hmm?
0: That fella you were just talking with. Been around here 2 or 3 days. Don't seem to know what to do with himself.
1: Fill this up, will you?
0: Sure. Seemed familiar in a way, though. Soldier, was he?
1: He was in the army. But he was never a soldier. Yeah, see you later.

0: Where I can.
1: Haddies! Haddies! Bright and shining for dress parade, soldiers. Bright and shining.
2: How soon, Sergeant?
1: They'll sound off any minute, soldier, and you just hope you're not late.
3: I thought this was a fighting out.
1: How's that?
2: Well, we had a dress parade last week, Sergeant.
1: And there may be another next week. I just want to hear wind going by me when that bugle blows. Just wind. When the dust settles, B Company better be all present or accounted for. Carry on. Company will make a good showing, sir.
4: It had better, Sergeant.
1: Yes, sir.
4: The book says a clean soldier's a good soldier.
1: Yes, sir.
4: And Major Daggett goes by the book. All right, Gorse. Call the men in.
1: Yes, sir.
4: Oh, and Gorse.
1: Sir?
4: Be sure Trooper Lineley stays awake this time.

Company!

0: Sir, the parade is formed.
1: Take your post, sir. Dismiss the parade, sir.
0: Parade is dismissed. Officers, forward. Guide centered. Officers, halt.
1: You're to be complimented, gentlemen. The troopers were well turned out. There are no orders to be published, so that's all, gentlemen.

0: You walking over to the mess, Quince?
1: Oh, I'm going back to the orderly room. Corporal Mercer has got some reports for me. I'll see you at the mess later, Meade.
0: All right. Retreat parade is still just the same, isn't it?
1: How did you get on this post?
0: Pretty simple. Just told the sentry I wanted to enlist in the army.
1: What do you want, Banyan?
0: I wasn't lying to the sentry. I want to enlist.
1: You don't have any use for the army. You didn't while you were in.
0: You going to try to talk me out of it?
1: Come on in. Didn't that poker game turn out too well?
0: Oh, that feller from Montana, he wasn't as tired as he looked. He cleaned me out. So I guess I'm not going to San Francisco.
1: Men don't usually enlist in the army for just a meal and a bed.
0: Oh, that's right, Captain. You generally find a meal and a bed any place.
1: Why do you want to get back in the army, Banyan?
0: Now, once before, I filled out an enlistment blank. Then I saw things asking me my full name and where I was from and how old and if I had prior service and all things like that. I never saw a line on one of them asking why.
1: Corporal Mercer.
2: Yes, sir.
1: Will you tell the doctor I have a recruit to be examined?
2: Yes, sir.
1: Fill this out.
0: Oh, sure.
1: If you're physically acceptable, I'll swear you in tonight.
0: Oh, I got a civilian horse and some other things back in town.
1: Then you can go back to town and dispose of them. Report back here first thing in the morning.
0: Yeah.
1: I hope you know what you're doing, Banyan.
0: I thought on it. Long time I thought on it.
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3: Hey, Mike, I can't believe I'm going to say this, but I think Lisa's right.
24: About?
3: You know, we were talking off air. We were talking about, you know, if we do a get together with our listeners, we shouldn't do it on a cruise. We should just go somewhere like all inclusive.
4: Like a resort.
3: Like a resort. I think she's right. You know, so maybe for next April, for our 13th anniversary on the air, we'll do like, you know, an all-inclusive somewhere
4: and do it like a classic radio vacation
3: and invite, you know, our listeners somewhere and for like what, a week or 4 days or 5 days or something like that.
4: Yeah, I'd say 4 or 5 days is appropriate.
3: That way we don't have to miss the show. We could just, we leave like on a Sunday.
4: Well, then we do the show from there.
3: Oh, is that how we do it?
4: I don't know.
3: I don't know if we could do that.
4: Well, even if we didn't, we would just do a mock show there, and we'd have our listeners involved.
3: What I'm saying,
4: and we
3: though,
4: would do all sorts of.
3: If it was a 5-day, you know, event, we could leave on a Sunday and be back by Friday, and then do the show.
4: Well,
3: we do the show on Saturday.
4: I'm going to need my beauty rest, so I might need to take that day off.
3: So I'm guessing you'd want to go somewhere warm, right?
4: For sure.
24: Yeah, where might that somewhere be?
3: I'm thinking Cabo.
4: That would be great.
3: Okay. You know, Cabo would be cool.
4: That sounds perfect.
24: Or you somewhere know? In the Caribbean.
3: Or like Turks and Caicos or somewhere, you know, really cool.
4: That would
3: know,
4: be great.
3: Something like that.
4: I'm in.
3: All right, so folks, if we decide to do this, we'll let you know.
4: Yeah, we'd love to hear from you and let us know if it's something that you would entertain. Because
3: yeah,
4: we'd
3: would,
4: love
3: you go?
4: To,
3: would you go?
4: Would you go? Just say yes.
3: Would you go?
4: Go to our Facebook page and let us know because we can put some time
3: would
4: in
3: Would you travel with us?
4: We would be a lot of fun. Well, I would. I don't know about Carl, but I would be a lot of fun.
3: I would be fun.
4: Mm-hmm.
3: You know, I would go out there and like
0: sit around.
3: I wouldn't go like scuba diving. I did that in one time and that's it. I'm never doing that again.
0: How about like zip lining?
3: I'd probably do that kind of stuff.
0: Maybe we could do some kind of
3: but no scuba diving. Not scuba diving anymore. I did that once.
0: Once
3: and that was
0: enough
3: for me.
0: All right. Well, I'm sure we could come up with some great activities.
3: There's a lot. You know, let me tell you this. When you scuba dive, it's not your world anymore. It's the shark's world, and it's the moray eel's world.
0: Just ask the Little Mermaid about that.
3: It's the shark's world. And your food, you know? There's sharks out there, and you're their food. So, no, I'm not doing that anymore. I don't know. I had, like, a brain, you know, freeze or something.
0: You had a brain?
3: My daughter wanted to do it. You know, Rachel, she was like, Dad, we have to scuba. We were in Hawaii. And she's like, we were in Maui. And she's like, we have to do this, okay? So I did it with her. We went scuba diving. And 3 weeks later, right where we were scuba diving, some guy got eaten by a shark. And I sent her the, you know, because I had, you know.
0: She was a baby.
3: No, this was 3-4 years ago. She was 15. Yes. And so I sent her the same hotel that we were in, you know, they take you out in scuba. Some guy got eaten by a great white shark. This is true, Lisa. And I said, here, look, this is exactly where we were 3 weeks ago. She's like, oh, maybe it wasn't such a good idea.
0: All right. Well, I'm sure we could come up with some other activities.
24: You survived, so it was a great idea.
3: Yeah, no, I'm never scuba diving again. Okay. Don't want to be shark food.
0: Okay. How about horseback riding?
3: I'm not very good at that. All right. Let's get back now to Fort Laramie.
1: All prisoner accounted for, sir.
5: All right, Sergeant. Dismiss the company.
1: Yes, sir. Company! Dismiss!
5: Sergeant Garth.
1: Yes, sir.
5: I want to talk to you. We have a new man coming in today, Sergeant. Non-commissioned officer.
1: A non-com, sir?
5: That's right.
1: This company?
5: This company.
1: He transfer out here, sir?
5: He re-enlisted. It's Will Banion.
1: Banion?
5: Banion served 6 years. He was entitled to 3 stripes coming in.
1: Captain.
5: What is it?
1: Banion never could forget he was related to some officer on the general staff back in Washington. He held that up in front of everybody. It was kind of touchy then. Could be the same all over again.
5: That isn't quite clear.
1: Well, some of the officers didn't know how to take him. Neither did the men. He just got himself some easy stripes.
5: Easy or not, he's got them, Sergeant.
1: You asked me to keep this company running, sir. I like to keep it running. There's no place for Banion and me both.
5: I'll see you after mess.
1: Yes, sir.
6: Well, there wasn't nothing else to do. So I left her right there. Yeah. I took the first stage into Cheyenne. Then I came on here.
5: You were a civilian about 8 months then.
6: Yeah. 8 months, 2 weeks, 3 days, and 4...
22: Good morning, sir.
5: Morning, Mr. Washburn. Banion, you may be in civilian clothes right now, but you're in the Army again. Now get on your feet. You know where the mess hall is located?
6: Well, no, I think I can still remember.
5: As soon as you've had your breakfast, report to Sergeant Gorse. He'll take you over to AQM stores.
6: All right, sir.
5: Mr. Washburn.
22: Yes, sir.
5: Did you read the special orders this morning?
22: Yes, sir, I did.
5: Did you notice that Will Banion holds the rank of sergeant?
22: Yes, sir.
5: Then just remember you hold a commission. He's a sergeant.
22: Yes, sir. But I thought... I mean, you and Sergeant Gorse...
5: You thought incorrectly, Mr. Washburn.
22: Yes, sir.
5: Had your breakfast?
22: No, sir.
5: Come on.
22: Captain.
5: Hmm?
22: Lieutenant Syberts and I were talking a while back. Sergeant Gorse isn't going to like another sergeant around.
5: He doesn't like it, Mr. Washburn, and I don't like it. But we have to put up with it.
22: Yes, sir. I'll remember that.

0: housewife kit, bridle, lariat and hobbles.
1: Bridle, lariat, hobbles.
0: Picket pin. Razor, mirror, soap, comb.
1: Right.
0: Two blankets.
1: Two blankets.
0: Bacon can. Curry comb. Collar ornaments. Cross saber. Colt revolver.
1: Yeah.
0: Springfield carbine.
1: Carbine?
0: Canteen and mess outfit.
1: Canteen and mess outfit.
0: Check?
1: Check.
0: All right, stow them away, Sergeant.
1: Sure, Sergeant.
0: When you're squared away, report back here.
1: Sure. Oh, Captain.
2: Carry on, Sergeant Banion.
1: Yes, sir.
2: All right, Gores, as you were.
3: Yes, sir.
2: Gores, where are you putting Banion?
3: With Corporal Hunter, sir.
2: Can you put him in your quarters?
3: Sir?
2: I'd like him to live in your quarters.
3: I'd just as soon he didn't, Captain.
2: But that's the way we're going to do it.
3: Captain, I gotta speak my mind, sir.
2: All right.
3: No man ever come in this company I couldn't break in, but you're asking me to handle a three-striper that's got a general working for him in Washington. You're asking me to treat him like a sergeant when he ain't a good enough man to be a private in anybody's company.
2: Sergeant?
3: You told me to speak out, sir. Well, there's only room for one sergeant here.
2: Now I'm telling you to shut up, Sergeant, and stay shut.
3: Yes, sir.
2: That's all.

0: Captain Quint's reporting, sir.
1: Oh, at ease, Captain. I have a request from Sergeant Gorse asking for transfer to Fort Lincoln.
0: Oh?
1: He gave the reason that he intends to marry a girl living in that area. That's a lie, isn't it?
0: He's not intending to marry anyone, as far as I know, sir.
1: Then it's Banyan?
0: Sergeant Gorse feels that Banyan's rank is unfair.
1: And it's up to you to convince him that Banyan's rank was automatic when he re-enlisted.
0: Sergeant Gorse can't regard it in that light, sir. He

0: Be glad to.
1: Major, could you... would you withhold that application? I don't want to lose Gores or Banyan.
0: I'd expect to keep them both.
1: Well, I thought I'd talk with Sergeant Gores once more. I had the impression once that Banyan's reenlistment was a casual thing.
0: No man enlists in the Army casually.
1: Yes, sir, that's exactly it.
0: And I'll set this aside till I hear from you.
1: Thank you, sir.

0: Kind of peaceful this way.
1: Hmm.
0: I said it's kind of peaceful, Captain. I like this time of night best on a post.
1: You do?
0: Well, yes, sir. You know, I feel kind of sorry for Seibert's pulling OD on a night like this. A cigar, Captain?
1: Huh? Oh, no thanks. Well, I think I'll take a stroll. Like to come along?
0: I believe I'll...
1: Come along, Mr. Washburn.
0: Oh, yes, sir. Captain.
1: Hmm?
0: Is it true, I mean, about Sergeant Gorse wanting a transfer?
1: Yes, it's true.
0: Because of Banyan?
1: Mm-hmm.
0: Sergeant Gorse is the best man I ever seen in his job. Be difficult to replace him.
1: It would indeed.
2: Evening, Captain. Lieutenant.
1: Oh, hello, Sergeant. Sergeant Gorse.
2: Yes, sir?
1: Step over here, will you? I asked the Major not to act on your transfer till tomorrow morning, Sergeant.
2: All right, Captain.
1: Chances are, in another outfit, you'd meet another sergeant wearing stripes like yours.
2: I guess that's right enough, but only one of us should be wearing them here.
1: Mm-hmm. What do you think, Mr. Washburn?
0: Why?
1: In all fairness.
0: Well, I'm inclined to agree with Sergeant Gorse, sir.
1: So am I. And I think Lieutenant Seibert's would, too.
2: How's that, Captain?
1: You heard me. There's room for only one sergeant in this outfit.
2: Do I understand the Captain?
1: It's not up to the Major or myself to settle this. It's the sergeant's business.
2: Do I understand you, sir?
1: Yeah, I think you do.
2: Yes, sir. I think I do. Will the Captain and Lieutenant excuse me, sir?
1: Good night, Sergeant.
0: Sir, he understood you, but I didn't. I'm sorry.
1: He's going to look up Sergeant Banyan, Mr. Washburn, and the chances are only one of them will be sergeant by morning. Best man of the two.
0: Yes, sir, but who is the best man?
1: Sergeant Gorse has just gone to settle that question, I think. Yeah. Come on, Mr. Washburn.

0: captain, sir?
1: Banion?
0: I have a request to make of the captain, sir.
1: And what is it?
0: I wish to be relieved of my stripes, sir.
1: I thought you might request transfer, but I didn't
0: think... No, sir. Not a transfer. I would want to stay here in this company.
1: I see.
0: Once the captain asked me why I re-enlisted in the Army, I could answer the captain now.
1: Go ahead, Banion.
0: Yes, sir. I served in the Army once with a general back of me. I failed that time. I thought I hated the Army. I came back because I hated failing worse. Does this make any sense to the captain?
1: Yes, it does.
0: Yes, sir. I told the captain I thought about it.

0: before I came back in. I knew I'd have sergeant's pay. I didn't know I was starting to fail again. I know that now. Last night, Sergeant Gorse explained some things to me. We talked it over outside the fort.
1: What happened to your face?
0: I fell off my horse, sir.
1: A good cavalry soldier falls off his horse sometimes.
0: Yes, sir. Thank you, Captain. I don't mean to again.
2: Lee.
1: Oh, morning, Major.
3: Hey, isn't that Will Banion and Sergeant Gorse together?
1: Why, yes, sir.
3: Where'd they fight it out?
1: Off the compound, sir.
3: Yeah, that's good. Lee, why'd you let Banion re-enlist in the first place?
1: He wanted to. And he had guts enough to come back here where he'd failed and try again.
3: And that coffee from the mess hall?
1: Mm-hmm.
3: Smells good. Come on.
1: Yes, sir.

Fort Laramie is produced and directed by Norman MacDonald and stars Raymond Burr as Lee Quince, Captain of Cavalry, with Vic Perrin as Sergeant Gorse. The script was specially written for Fort Laramie by E. Jack Newman, with sound patterns by Bill James and Ray Kemper. Musical supervision by Amerigo Marino. Featured in the cast were Lawrence Dobkin, Jack Moyles, Paul Duboff, James Nusser, John Daner, Sam Edwards, and Lou Krugman.

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0: Little boys can be the most exasperating creatures on earth. They can also be very amusing and lovable indeed. 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
1: You know, I've heard of that show, My Son Jeep, but I don't think I've ever heard any episodes. I've heard of it, but I don't know. And I'm sure I have some in my library, but they were talking about it being a Monday through Friday show. That sort of makes it sound like it might have been a soap opera type of thing, like 15 minutes a day, Monday through Friday. I'll have to look into it. And if they're self-contained shows where it's, you know, where you get the full story in a half hour or 15 minutes, I'll try to schedule one.
2: That'd be great.
1: Yeah. We just heard Fort Laramie from April 22nd, 1956, with The New Recruit, starring Raymond Burr. Hope you enjoyed that.
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1: Next hour, it's The Shadow. Oh, man, Lisa. 1944 broadcast, Brett Morrison starring. We will also play Learning the Lyrics. And I think I got 2 out of 3 last week.
2: I think you did. And we are on letter P. So we've got 3 songs that...
1: Peter
2: title?
1: Piper picked a pack of pickle peppers.
2: You got to say it right.
1: Peter Piper picked a pack of pickle peppers.
2: So close. So close, not quite there.
1: It's not
2: anyways,
1: the song?
2: Not, you're so close, it's a little off, just
1: all
2: like
1: right.
2: usual.
1: You're a little off.
2: That's just not correct.
1: All right.
2: Learning the lyrics, The Shadow, we've got so much more coming up in our next
1: it's
2: hour.
1: A lot. It's a lot of good stuff. So stay with us. More of Hollywood 360 in our 5th hour coming your way. Stay tuned.
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10: NBC News Radio, I'm Scott Carr. President Trump has been touting the successes of his administration regarding the U.S. economy. As he stumps today for a Republican candidate in Denton, Texas, addressing workers at the Peterbilt Motors facility, Trump said more Americans are working now than at any time in the nation's history, that the stock market is through the roof and poverty numbers are low.
11: There are more people working in the United States right now than at any time in the history of the United States.
10: President Trump says it's time for Iran to make a choice, accept a fair deal, or cease to exist. Trump told reporters today more oil is flowing out of the Strait of Hormuz since even before the start of the war with the U.S. The death row inmate in Tennessee, Krista Pike's attorneys, are saying she's still alive after last night's failed attempt at execution by lethal injection.
12: Pike attorney Randy Spivey says they don't know her prognosis.
13: We, at this point, do not know the ramifications of the chemical torture that she has endured.
12: Spivey says the execution team spent an hour trying to establish IV access before Pike received 2 doses of phenobarbital. He added they warned the state months ago about potential problems.
13: The state of Tennessee has shown us again that they are not capable of carrying out an execution.
12: The attorneys are asking Governor Bill Lee to commute Pike's death sentence. I'm Scott Hooper.
10: The Fly Dubai captain, who was stabbed by his co-pilot while sitting in the cockpit of the passenger jet, is being called a hero, as Israeli Prime Minister Benjamin Netanyahu says the co-pilot, accused of trying to take over that flight to Israel, underwent Islamist radical indoctrination. A bid to get Lindsey Clancy's murder charges dropped has been thrown out by a judge in Massachusetts. Judge William Sullivan denied a motion today filed by her attorney Kevin Reddington that would have found her not guilty of murdering her 3 young children. Her first triple murder trial ended last month with jurors deadlocked over her insanity defense. I'm Scott Carr.
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10: A company out of California has unveiled a new semi-humanoid robot designed to complete workplace tasks on its own, including loading washing machines, folding towels, chopping vegetables, stocking shelves, and other chores. Dyna Robotics says its robot is built to perform full workflows on its own and that models are already being used in restaurants, hotels, and laundromats. Reports say rap mogul Sean Diddy Combs is now in solitary confinement after an NBC report about his life behind bars being pretty cozy. Lizzie Radabali has more.
15: According to NBC News, the rap mogul is living large while serving time at the Fort Dix Federal Prison in New Jersey. Sources say Diddy was paying several inmates to do his chores and give him massages. Prisoners who stayed at the same unit also claim that Combs was able to smuggle in banned items like cell phones and liquor. A representative for Combs said the report was simply describing the average prison experience.
10: Cal Fire in California has launched a new app giving state residents real-time information about wildfires and other emergencies.
16: Cal Fire Chief Joe Tyler made the announcement on Thursday. AwareCA puts incident updates, evacuation warnings and orders, emergency alerts, shelter locations and hazard maps all in one place. Users can also save locations they want to monitor. One of AwareCA's most interesting features allows users to track emergency response aircraft and their flight paths in 3D. Tyler says the agency's website had 100 million views last year, with most visitors looking for wildfire information. I'm Sharon Reardon.
10: Expected to do well at the box office this weekend, the new thriller, Verity.
17: This is your final warning. Only darkness ahead.
10: Starring Anne Hathaway, an adaptation of a Colleen Hoover novel, is projected to make between $30 and $35 million, while Digger, starring Tom Cruise, is expected to make an underwhelming $12 to $15 million in its first weekend in theaters. Scott Carr, NBC News Radio.
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27: Yeah.
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32: 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I'm broadcasting.
1: Hello, everyone. I'm Carl Amari, and this is Hollywood 360, the radio show that presents all things entertainment, including trivia contests and games, movie reviews, celebrity interviews, showbiz news, and classic radio shows. My co-host is the vivacious Lisa Wolf. In this hour, we'll present a 1944 classic radio episode of The Shadow, starring Brett Morrison. But first, Lisa Wolf Dillon is our lyricist for Learning the Lyrics. Lisa will read popular song lyrics, and I'll try to guess the name of the songs while you play along at home. Right, Lisa?
2: Yes, I've chosen 3 great songs. Of course, they're only great if you get the answers.
1: Right.
2: But they all begin...
1: I'm glad you understand
2: I got it
1: how
2: now.
1: This works.
2: Mm-hmm. I'm good with it now. And the titles of all of these songs begin with the letter P.
1: Peter Piper picked a pack of pickled peppers.
2: Right, exactly. We got it now.
1: Is that
2: practice.
1: One? I got one right?
2: No, you didn't.
1: Oh, no?
2: You absolutely did not.
1: Oh.
2: But hopefully you'll get, I'm guessing, 2 out of 3.
1: Really?
2: That's my guess.
1: 2 out of 3
2: ain't bad. I want you. I need you. But there ain't no way I am ever going to love
1: you. That's Meatloaf, right?
2: Yes.
1: Okay.
2: Okay. When we get to T, I'll think about that. So, anyhow, you ready?
1: Yeah.
2: Okay. Well, now you may think I'm foolish for the foolish things I do.
1: When you that's may, Bruce Springsteen.
2: You may
1: and
2: wonder.
1: It is,
2: yes, that's right. You may wonder how come I love you when you get on my nerves like you do. Well, baby, you know you bug me. There ain't no
1: pink
2: secret about
1: Cadillac.
2: That. That is it. Well, I hear

0: figure if it's Bruce, we're all good. Okay. We're moving on.
1: All right, got one.
0: This one might be a little more difficult for you. It starts with the letter P. Dear sir or madam, will you read my book? It took me years to write. Will you take a look? It's based on a novel by a man named Lear, and I need a job.
1: Based on a novel by a man named Lear, right? It goes like that.
0: Uh-huh. It's a dirty story of a dirty man, and his clinging wife doesn't understand. His son is working for the Daily Mail. It's a steady job. And then there's the chorus. It's 1,000 pages, give or take a few. I'll be writing more in a week or two. I can make it longer if you like the style, and I can change it round. And I wanna... Can't say anymore.
1: Postman?
0: Postman? Mike's laughing at you.
1: Postman?
0: I'm sorry. We did please Mr. Postman already tonight.
1: Yeah, I guess. I need to pop my Prevagen.
0: We did that.
1: What was that one line that I knew?
0: Early? Dear sir or madam, will you read my book? It took me years to write. That's a really big clue. Will you take a look? It's based on a novel.
1: Printed something
0: by a man named Lear.
1: Lear. It's almost like a rhyme, right? Mm-hmm. Or something. Like mm-hmm.
0: And I need a job.
1: Oh, wait, is this? Oh, this is the Beatles.
0: It is.
1: This is the Beatles.
0: Yes, sir.
1: By a man named Lear. it's the Beatles.
0: It is. You get 50% right there. I give you half credit.
1: Oh, it's a very famous song by the Beatles.
0: I'll give you
1: keep
0: half.
1: Keep going.
0: That's it.
1: Give me a little bit more now.
0: That's all I can give you. I've given you everything I can give you.
1: Give me some of the words again. I'm going to get it.
0: It's a dirty story of a dirty man.
1: It's a dirty story about a man named Lear.
0: And his clinging wife doesn't understand. His son is working.
1: You got to do it with an English accent. It'll help
0: me. No, I do not. For the Daily Mail. It's a steady job.
1: Pop. Starts with a P.
0: It does.
1: It's a Beatles song that starts with a P.
0: That's
1: what do
0: right.
1: I get for that?
0: You get 50%. I give you half credit.
1: 50% is pretty good.
0: Give you half a point.
1: I know this song.
0: I know you do. I want to sing it, but I can't sing. We're back to a man named Lear.
1: Ba. All right, play it. Hey.

0: Right.
1: So you got 2.5 out
0: here's
1: of 3.
0: Here's what I'll say, Lisa. Even though I really only got 1 out of 3, because I mean I didn't get it. You picked really good songs.
1: I did.
0: You really did.
1: No, I know.
0: That was really, really good.
1: They're
0: usually
1: great songs.
0: Usually you don't pick such great songs.
1: No, that's not correct.
0: But you picked really good songs this week.
1: I always pick great songs because you know I love music.
0: No, this week you did.
1: No, I always do.
0: Pick some good ones.
1: You don't always get them, but I pick great songs no matter what.
0: You also pick your songs really well.
1: I always do, but okay.
0: All right, thanks, Lisa Wolf.
1: Thanks, Carl.
0: All right, when we come back, it's The Shadow. So don't go away.
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2: And now back to Hollywood 360 with Carl Amari.
0: The Shadow. Oh, man. When you say The Shadow to people, they know what it is. They know The Shadow, right?
1: Yep.
0: And even if they've never heard an episode of The Shadow, people know about it. And they may not know that The Shadow was Lamont Cranston, a wealthy young man about town who learned the secret of invisibility from, he went to the Orient and learned the secret how to cloud men's minds so they could not see him. And then he used that power to fight evil. And he wasn't a detective. He was sort of like a criminologist. He wasn't really a detective. He was an amateur detective, really. And he used this power to fight crime. It was on the air a long, long time. It came to radio in the 1930s. He was just a narrator of stories at first, and then they hired Orson Welles in 1937 to be Lamont Cranston, the criminologist. And Agnes Moorhead, for a while, was the lovely Margot Lane, his girlfriend. And then Bill Johnstone took over, then John Archer, and then Brett Morrison. And he had the role the longest. We have a Brett Morrison episode for you now called Death to the Shadow from March 12th, 1944. Here's part one now of The Shadow.

0: lurks in the hearts of men. The Shadow knows.
1: Once again, your neighborhood Blue Coal dealer brings you the thrilling adventures of The Shadow, the hard and relentless fight of one man against the forces of evil. These dramatizations are designed to demonstrate forcibly to old and young alike that crime does not pay. Friends, the war increased the demand for anthracite coal to an all-time peak overnight. Huge new emergency demand sprang up suddenly on all sides. For example, when coke was diverted from heating homes to making steel, steel vital for all our weapons, from battleships to blockbusters, homes cut off from coke had to have anthracite. A city twice the size of Buffalo might have frozen if anthracite hadn't been quickly supplied. Yes, 300,000 homes needed anthracite and got it. And this tremendous emergency heating job is just one of five big extra wartime heating jobs anthracite has taken over since Pearl Harbor. These increased demands explain the restriction limiting you to 87.5% of last year's coal, friends. And of this you can be sure. By getting along with less anthracite, you're helping bring victory sooner. The Shadow, mysterious character who aids the forces of law and order, is in reality Lamont Cranston, wealthy young man about town. Several years ago in the Orient, Cranston learned a strange and mysterious secret, the hypnotic power to cloud men's minds so they cannot see him. Cranston's friend and companion, the lovely Margot Lane, is the only person who knows to whom the voice of the invisible Shadow belongs. Today's drama, Death to the Shadow.
2: Well, Professor Petro, your new television apparatus doesn't seem to be living up to your boasts. In fact, it doesn't seem to be working at all.
3: But one moment, Mr. Crane, a little difficulty. There, it is fixed. Now, what shall my television machine show to you?
2: You really mean that with this radio device you can tune in on some place in the city and show it to me on that little screen?
3: Any place. Inside buildings, inside locked rooms, down in the subway, wherever there is even a tiny bit of light, my new television rays will go. Name the place, Mr. Crane.
2: All right. You know the Gordon Trust Company building?
3: But yes, a few blocks from here.
2: Dan Gordon is an old pal of mine. Let's peek into his office.
3: Very well. I turn the dial. So. Now this dial. So. And on the screen.
2: By George, it is the Gordon building.
3: The office. Which is it?
2: The fifth floor, those big windows.
3: So. Adjust this dial.
2: Why, it's as if we were sailing right up to the window.
3: And now we see inside the office.
2: I'll say we do. There's Dan Gordon at his desk, talking to his confidential secretary.
3: Now you shall hear them speak. Listen.
4: Got all the bonds there, Wilson?
5: Yes, Mr. Gordon.
4: And let's get them in the safe fast. They're worth $500,000 and good as cash.
5: $500,000? Shall I put them in the safe?
4: I wish you would. Sphinx is the combination word. S-P-H-I-N-X.
5: Yes, sir. S-P-H-I-N-X.
4: You and I are the only ones in the world who know it, so don't talk in your sleep.
5: No, not me. There. Safe now.
4: Good. Well, that's all for now. I'll ring if I need you.
5: Yes, Mr. Gordon. I'll be outside, sir.
2: Okay, Professor. That's enough.
3: Well, Mr. Crane, now will your rich friends be interested in my machine?
2: Dan Gordon would be. But I'd like to see the machine work some more, Professor Petro.
3: As you wish.
2: Now, this time, show me how you tune in on a... on a place that you've never seen before. I'll just pick one from the phone book.
3: All places are the same to my machine.
2: Here's a name. Fenton.
3: Fenton.
2: The address, 1137 River Drive.
3: 1137 River Drive. On my special map, it is about here.
2: I see.
3: I turn this dial to the distance marked. So. And this dial to the direction the map shows.
2: I'm right with you.
3: Then I switch on the screen, and you see.
2: Well, say, this is wonderful. We're looking at the front of a house, and there's the number. 1137.
3: Two men are just opening the front door. Let us look inside. Turn this control.
2: And we're looking into the living room.
3: Mr. Crane, look.
2: What is it?
3: The two men who have entered the room.
2: Yes, I see.
3: But there is a third man in the room, and they do not see him.
2: Well, but how can they help but see him? He's right out in plain sight. Say, there's something queer going on. I recognize that third fellow. Let's listen in.
3: Very well. We will hear.
6: Well, the old place sure looks good, Lefty.
7: After 3 years in Stirfinger, any place would look good to you.
6: Not a thing changed. Yeah, you took good care of the place.
7: Yeah, just like you ordered. Well, I'll be seeing you, boys.
6: Okay, Lefty. I got some nice jobs lined up for you guys.
7: So long, Finger.
6: It's good to be a free man again. What was that? Lefty, was that you?
0: It was the Shadow. Welcome home, Finger.
6: The Shadow? Where are you? I can't see anyone.
0: Your brother could not see me either, Finger, for no man can see the Shadow.
6: My brother?
0: Yes, Finger. The murderer the world knew as Killer Fenton.
6: You, Shadow, it was you who sent him to the chair while I was up the river.
0: I helped the law bring him to the bar of justice. I'm here, Finger, to warn you not to follow in his footsteps.
6: You've got nothing on me.
0: No, your debt to society is paid for the moment. But you've been planning to resume your criminal career as leader of your brother's gang.
6: How do you know that?
0: The Shadow knows many things. So follow the path of law, Finger, or suffer the consequences.
6: You can't scare me, Shadow. I'm going to get you, do you hear? I'm going to get you and revenge my brother. Shadow, where are you? He's gone.
2: All right, Professor. Shut the machine off.
3: But I do not understand. This Shadow, the other could not see him. Yet on the screen,
2: so
3: he was...
2: that's it. Fenton must have been hypnotized. That's why he couldn't see the Shadow. But you can't hypnotize a machine.
3: What do you say, Mr. Crane?
2: Forget it, Professor. Let's talk about this invention of yours.
3: Ah, then you are satisfied. Your rich friends, Mr. Gordon, Mr. Jennings, Mr. Dexter, they will back me, no?
2: I'm afraid you're making a mistake. Gordon, Jennings, and Dexter are no friends of mine.
3: Not your friends, but...
2: In fact, I hate them. They ruined me once, and I'll never rest until I get revenge.
3: What? Mr. Crane, you make the joke, no?
2: Yes, Professor, I make the joke. Very funny joke, but only I will laugh.
3: I don't understand.
2: Why, you poor fool, you don't see the possibilities of your machine. Why, already your little gadget has not only shown me how to put my hands on a cool $500,000, but it's actually told me the true identity of the Shadow, a secret of fabulous value to the underworld.
3: You mean you would use my instrument for criminal purposes?
2: How discerning of you, Professor.
3: No. No, I won't allow it. You can't do it. You can't do it.
2: Can't I, Professor?
3: A gun.
2: Yes, Professor.
3: No!
2: A gun.
8: Extra, extra paper. Read all about it. $500,000 robbery. Watchman killed. Confidential secretary held for murder. Extra, read all about it.
9: Cranston, I don't care a thing about your hunches. The guy that knocked off the watchman was the old gent secretary, this Wilson guy, and that's all there is to it.
10: But, Commissioner, I know Arthur Wilson didn't do it. I've known that family for years. I went to school with Arthur's sister.
9: Very nice, Miss Lane. That'll be Exhibit A for the defense.
11: All right, Commissioner, but don't say I didn't warn you.
9: Warn me?
11: Yes, Commissioner. Don't look surprised when Wilson is proven innocent.
9: Now, Cranston, if you got any ideas about snooping in this case, forget it. You're a nice guy, Cranston, for some of these screwy mysteries. But this is an open and shut case.
11: Yes, Commissioner, just as you say.
9: Cranston, I want you to promise you'll keep your nose out of this.
11: Yes, Commissioner.
10: But Lamont.
11: I promise, Commissioner.
10: But Lamont.
11: Well, Commissioner, we'll have to be getting along. Come on, Margot.
10: But Lamont.
11: Goodbye, Commissioner.
9: Goodbye.
10: Oh, Lamont. You know Arthur Wilson is as innocent as I am.
11: Of course, Margot.
10: Well, then why did you make that silly promise to Commissioner Weston?
11: Oh, I don't know, Margot. But you didn't hear the Shadow promise anything, did you?
12: You didn't hear the Shadow promise you anything, did you, Margot Lane?
13: Could you do it with the accent?
12: Margot? Well, he doesn't really have an accent. He's just like trying to sound like...
13: kind of like
12: really
13: suave.
12: Suave.
13: Mm-hmm. Suave.
12: He was Mr. Suave. He was very suave, that Lamont Cranston. Well, he was a wealthy young man about town, you know.
13: Oh, okay.
12: Driving in a limousine. Well, actually, you know, he drove around in a taxi. He had like a private taxi. Mo Shrevitz would drive the taxi around. And him and his girlfriend, Margot Lane, would see the latest opera. You know, but then he'd get called in on a case, and as the shadow, he'd solve it. And, you know, here's the irony of it. It was exactly once a week.
13: Right, isn't
12: you know,
13: that
12: isn't
13: crazy?
12: Isn't that weird? Like,
13: how
12: once
13: that timing
12: a week,
13: worked out.
12: The timing was impeccable.
13: Perfect.
12: Yeah. More of the shadow after this short break.
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12: The Shadow. You know, it's interesting, Lisa. This is not an Orson Welles episode of The Shadow, but when Orson Welles was hired in 1937 to play Lamont Cranston, alias The Shadow, he was only 21 years old. 21. Imagine that. They had a deep voice. He sounded a lot older. And, you know, he would say, who knows what evil lurks in the hearts of men? The shadow knows. And then there's the laugh, right? You know, but he couldn't do the laugh. They hired him anyway, even though he couldn't do the laugh. So they had another person do the laugh. His name was Frank Reddick. And Frank Reddick just recorded the laugh. He wasn't there every week to do it. They recorded it on an album. You know, on a record, a platter, as they called it back then. And then they would have that queued up. And, you know, Orson Welles would say his line. And then right when he was going to laugh, they would play that laugh. And when you listen to the 1937-38 series and you listen to those, they did it really seamlessly. I mean, it was done well. But you can tell it's another person. You can tell it's not Orson Welles.
13: And it would be the same laugh every time rather than a live laugh, which would always be slightly different.
12: Laugh
13: right, because
12: every
13: it's
12: time.
13: Recorded.
12: Yeah.
13: Right.
12: It's fascinating, these little things. And luckily, we have experts like Carl Shadow and Martin Grams that I work with that discover all these things, and other people too, Terry Solomon and lots of experts in this business. And I'm not sure who uncovered that, but that's been known for a long, long time. But I think it's really cool. I'll listen really carefully to that, and you can hear the difference, you know? And I think Orson Welles is one of the best actors to play The Shadow. I love the 1937-38 episodes. They were sponsored by Blue Coal, and then the summer season was sponsored by Goodrich Tires. And we have them in the Classic Radio Club a lot. So learn more about Classic Radio Club at classicradioclub.com. But right now, Brett Morrison in the conclusion to Death to the Shadow on The Shadow.
26: That you, Tom?
27: Yes. I stepped out to get the late newspapers. But the cops still think young Wilson is guilty.
26: I know. I was just watching a very interesting scene at headquarters.
27: At headquarters?
26: Yes. What would you say if I told you that just 5 minutes ago, the Shadow decided to try to prove Wilson innocent?
27: The Shadow? Oh, no, you don't mean it.
26: Well, don't be alarmed. I have all my plans worked out. The Shadow won't bother us.
27: Yeah, I know, but...
26: Plans, Tom, that go far beyond my vengeance on Gordon, Jennings, and Dexter. I'll have that and millions besides. And I'll make you rich, too. But we're going to need help. A gang to do the actual work.
27: I don't follow you.
26: Well, you will. Any moment now, we should be having a caller who... Oh, there he is now. Come in. Ah, Mr. Fenton. Come in.
28: All right, I'm in. Which one of you is Crane?
26: I am, Mr. Fenton. This is Mr. Cogan, my associate.
27: How do you do?
28: Never mind the chatter. Your phone, you knew something that interests me, so I'm here. Now talk, and talk fast.
26: Very well. Yesterday, you received a warning from the individual known as the Shadow.
28: How do you know that?
26: And you want to revenge your brother's death by killing the Shadow, am I right?
28: I'll get him if it's the last thing I do.
26: I understand how you feel.
28: What do you know about the Shadow?
26: I know his true identity.
28: What? Who is he?
26: Oh, slowly, Mr. Fenton. I have a proposition to make.
28: If it's dough you want.
26: It's not money. I want you and your gang to join forces with us.
28: Join up with you? I don't get it.
26: I'll explain. I've perfected a machine by which I can watch every move made by the police, learn the combinations of safes, ferret out the most hidden secrets.
28: I don't believe it.
26: I'll prove it later on. Now, this is my proposition. You and your men will carry out our orders. We'll tell you whom to rob and how. We'll give you foolproof information. And in return, we get half the loot.
28: You almost make me believe you mean it.
26: I do. Join us and you'll be wealthy in a month. And, as a bonus, shall we say, I'll reveal to you the identity of the shadow.
28: What have I got to lose? Okay, it's a deal.
26: Good. Now, your first action will be the removal of my enemies. Daniel Gordon of the Gordon Trust Company, Albert Jennings of Jennings Manufacturing, and John Dexter of Dexter & Company.
28: Rub them out, you mean?
26: Yes. Like you, I put revenge before money.
28: Okay, it's still a deal.
26: Well, and I think a drink is called for. Tom, pour some drinks.
0: Yeah, of course, Harlan. There you are.
26: Yes, and one for you, Mr. Fenton.
28: Thanks.
26: Now, what shall we drink to?
28: I'll tell you what we'll drink to. Death to the shadow.

0: Yes, who is it?
1: Detective O'Grady to see Mr. Gordon.
0: All right, just a moment. Is something about the robbery?
1: Yeah. The commissioner wants to know if you can identify this knife.
0: Knife? Why, no, I never saw it before.
1: Well, take a closer look.
2: Yes, what is it?
3: Package for you, Mr. Jennings. Just came special delivery.
2: Package? Oh, let's see it.
3: Yes, sir.
2: Marked confidential. I wasn't expecting any packages. A string seems to be stuck inside the package. There. What? It's ticking. It must be a clock.
1: Good Lord, it's...
4: Well, here you are, Mr. Dexter.
2: Thanks, John. I'm glad to be home. Been a bad day. Reading about the deaths of poor Gordon and Jenny.
4: Now, Mr. Dexter, look out!
2: Hey, what's
4: that
2: the matter?
4: That car across the street. A man with a machine gun. He's gonna... Ah!
5: Gordon, Jennings, and Dexter. Now we can get down to business. In a month, we'll own this town.
6: Read all about it. Crime wave sweep city. Prominent men killed. Millions of dollars stolen. Police helpless. Extra, extra. Read all about it.
7: Lamont, you mean the police haven't any clues? They haven't any idea who's committing these crimes?
8: I'm afraid that's about the size of it, Margot.
7: And you haven't learned anything either?
8: I'm afraid I failed as utterly as the police. Margot, it's as though some superhuman gang were at work in this city. They not only fail to leave clues, they also seem to have advance information on every move the police are going to make.
7: Oh, no wonder they've been so successful.
8: Yes, that's not all. There could be spies inside the police department. But the gang even knows in advance what I'm going to do.
7: Oh, Lamont, you're joking.
8: No, I'm not. Yesterday, I made a secret appointment with a petty crook who wanted to sell me some information. Before I ever saw him, he was murdered.
7: Oh, how horrible.
8: A dozen other similar incidents have happened. I'm checkmated at every turn.
7: Why, it's as if they were able to watch everything you do.
8: What?
7: I said, it's as if they were able to watch everything you
8: did. Yes, I know. You just reminded me of something.
7: What, Lamont?
8: Seems impossible, and yet... Margot, some time ago, there was a foreign scientist, a Professor Petro, who tried to get me interested in a remarkable television machine he claimed he'd invented.
7: Television?
8: I wonder whatever became of him and his invention.
7: Oh, do you think...
8: I think it's something I ought to check on. I have something else to do first. You see, Margot, at 10 o'clock, I have an appointment at apartment 9D, the Riverdale Arms. Someone there who claims to know the leader of the gang.
7: Oh, that's wonderful, Lamont.
8: It's only 8 now. You mind if I turned out the light, took a little nap in this chair?
7: Why? Why, no. Of course not.
8: Oh, it's fine. There. Margot, listen, we've got to speak in whispers.
7: I thought you were up to something, Lamont.
8: I have an idea I want to test. I am going to the Riverdale Apartments. I keep a room there for business purposes.
7: And your appointment?
8: I made that up. Perhaps someone will meet me there after all. I'm going to slip out the back way.
7: What do you want me to do?
8: Stay here till I get back and leave the lights off.
7: Yes, of course.
8: Good girl. Oh, wake me at 9:30, will you, Margot?
7: Yes, of course, Lamont.
5: This is Crane. Send Lefty to the Riverdale Apartments, number 9D. A man who knows something lives there. Have Lefty eliminate him.
9: Rub him out. Right.
5: Then go to the apartment of Miss Margot Lane. The address is in the phone book.
9: Margot Lane? What's the job there?
5: Bring her here. Bring along a man you'll find asleep in the living room, too. But be sure to knock him out before he can wake up. And bind them both tightly. There must be no slip-up.
9: Don't worry, there won't be. Listen, Crane.
5: What?
9: It's time you spilled the dope on the shadow. I'm beginning to think you're bluffing.
5: I'm just as anxious to be rid of the shadow as you are. He's becoming dangerous. But before the night is over, you'll have the pleasure of personally delivering him to the morgue.

0: This is the right joint. There ain't nobody here. The boy says to rub somebody out. There's nobody to rub. The room's empty.
1: Whom were you expecting to find, Lefty?
0: Who's that? Stick him up, yo. Hey, there's nobody here.
1: Nobody but the shadow.
0: The shadow. My gun is gone.
1: I have it now, Lefty. Now, who sent you here? Answer.
0: Nobody sent me here.
1: I want the truth, quickly.
0: I'm not saying nothing.
1: I have your gun in my hand, Lefty. Now talk fast.
0: You can't bluff me, Shadow. I know you won't shoot.
1: Won't I, Lefty?
0: Hey, that slug almost hit me.
1: Yes, this time I'll do better.
0: Oh, wait, Shadow, wait. I'll talk.

0: capture couldn't be helped.
1: Couldn't, huh? And what about the snatch? You said we'd find a guy and a girl in the apartment. There was just a girl in there. Two mistakes in one evening ain't so good. Maybe that peekaboo machine of yours is slipping.
2: There'll be no more mistakes. Within an hour, the shadow will be dead.
1: You better not be bluffing.
2: Why, you fool, don't you realize it's just as important to me to see the shadow dead as it is to you? Now go send in Tom Cogan and that girl, Margot Lane. I have a phone call to make. A very important phone call.
3: Margot. Margot, where are you? Margot.
1: She's not here. The apartment's empty. The rug crumpled. The lamp knocked over. There's been signs of a struggle. Telephone.
3: Hello?
4: I see you've discovered Miss Lane is missing.
3: Who's this calling?
4: That hardly matters, does it? I just want to tell you that if you hope to see Margot Lane alive, you'll obey very carefully the orders I'm about to give you.
3: Trying to make me believe you've kidnapped her?
4: You doubt it?
3: No, I believe you. All right, what do you want me to do?
4: As soon as you hang up the telephone, walk straight out of the building and get into your car, which is parked at the curb.
3: Go on.
4: Drive by the most direct route to where Highway 19 crosses the city limits, then park beneath the streetlight there and wait.
3: Park and wait. Then what?
4: Presently, four men will pull up beside you in another car. Get into that car and let yourself be bound. They'll drive you to where I'm waiting. Is that clear?
3: Perfectly.
4: If you stop for a moment on the way, speak to anyone, or try to phone the police, Margot Lane will die rather horribly.
3: I understand.
4: It's a bright moonlight night. I can watch every move you make. One single false move, and the girl dies.
3: I know your powers. All right, I'm starting now.
2: He's coming. He's almost reached the point where our boys are to pick him up.
1: I wish I knew if you were lying.
2: Well, this time I'll let you look for yourself. You see this small screen here in front of me? What does it show?
1: It's a car. A guy driving it. He's wearing a soft, dark hat. Now he's pulling up under the streetlight at the city limits and parking.
2: Now, are you satisfied?
1: Yeah. Yeah, except that I can't see his face.
2: It's our man. I've watched him from the instant he put down the telephone. He's obeyed orders exactly.
5: You'll never capture him. He's too clever for you.
2: Oh, Miss Lane, I'd almost forgotten that you were with us. Your loyalty does you credit, but we're complete masters of the situation.
5: Well, you'll find out that you're wrong.
6: Well, suppose he tries some tricks after we get him here.
2: Tricks? What can he do? He'll be bound, you and I are armed, and Finger here even has the submachine gun he's so fond of. No, once our man steps into this room, his doom is sealed.
1: What was that?
5: Shadow, it's you.
1: It is a shadow. I've heard that laugh before. He's in this room.
2: Huh? He can't be. He's still waiting in his car for our men. I can see him plainly.
7: Perhaps the shadow can be in two places at once. Visible in one and unseen in the other.
1: It's him, I tell you. We can't see him, but he's here.
6: He's tricked us.
2: Benton, bolt the door and guard it. He's doomed anyway.
1: Yeah. I got the door locked. Now tell me where he is and I'll blow him in half.
6: But we can't see him.
7: No man can see the shadow unless the shadow wishes to be seen.
2: You're wrong, Shadow. I can see you.
1: Where is he? Just tell me.
2: No, don't shoot yet. I want to find out how much the police may know about us. But cover the space just 1 foot to the left of the mantle. That's where he's standing.
7: You're very clever, Crane. I suppose you've now focused this television machine so that it shows you this room.
2: Exactly. And on the screen, you're perfectly visible. Make a move, Shadow, and you die.
1: I told you I'd get you, Shadow, for sending my brother to the chair. In a minute, you'll be saying hello to him.
5: Shadow, be careful.
7: You're all so sure of yourselves, why don't you go ahead and shoot?
1: I'm gonna. We're wasting too much time. Crane, I'm gonna let him have it.
7: Of course, the police at the window might try to stop you.
1: The police? Where?
2: Quick, shoot! It's just a trick!
1: Why, you...
2: Take that! You're dead now, you gotta be.
1: Quick, feel around on the floor for his body. He must be dead, but I can't see him. The screen doesn't show him anymore.
7: Because I'm directly behind you now, and it's time for me to disable that machine, I think.
2: No, stop him!
1: I'll get him. He's not gonna go away this time. I'll get him. We're gonna kill him.
2: You shot me.
7: I'll take that machine gun, Fenton.
1: What?
7: You've killed Crane, your partner in crime, not the shadow. You wanted to follow in the footsteps of your brother. And as soon as the law has judged you, you're going to. Straight to the chair.
5: Lamont, if you don't tell me how the shadow solved the case and escaped the trap those men set for him, I'll never speak to you again.
8: Well, it was really you who solved the case, Margot.
5: I did.
8: Of course.

0: course. If you hadn't said that it was as if someone was watching every move I made, I'd never have remembered Professor Petro and the television machine he once made such great claims for.
1: Oh, and then when you slipped out of my apartment in the dark...
0: I was trying a little experiment which proved to me I was being watched. Then I knew some form of television had made all the recent crimes possible.
1: But after Crane phoned you at my apartment, he was watching you on the television screen every second. How was it possible to trick him then?
0: He wasn't watching me, he was watching a decoy. When you're being spied on, it's good strategy to have a double.
1: A double?
0: Mm-hmm. Before I return to your apartment, I arranged with Commissioner Weston to have a detective who strongly resembles me stationed in the dark entranceway to your building.
1: Oh, and when you left the building...
0: It was my double Crane saw, not me. I stopped just an instant there in the dark hallway and whispered instructions to him.
1: Oh, I see.
0: My double got in the car and drove off. I went back in, traced the phone call, learned where the hideout was, and with the help of a fast car...
1: The shadow reached there long before anyone expected him.
0: Exactly. There's no time to make any elaborate plans beyond phoning Weston to raid the place. Luckily, Fenton was so keyed up that when he fired at the shadow, his aim with that machine gun was pretty bad.
1: And then he lost his head and killed Crane while trying to kill the shadow.
0: That's right.
1: And Crane never got a chance to reveal the shadow's real identity.
0: Luckily for the shadow, no. So it was easy when the police got there for the shadow to slip out unseen and for Lamont Cranston to come puffing in a minute later to be twitted by Commissioner Weston.
1: Oh, poor Commissioner Weston. Lamont, you know what he said when you arrived?
0: No, Margaret, what?
1: He said that's just like Lamont. Always late when there's any excitement.

0: The Shadow program is based on a story copyrighted by Street & Smith Publications. The characters, names, places, and plot are fictitious. Any similarity to persons living or dead is purely coincidental. Again next week, The Shadow will demonstrate that
1: the weed of crime bears bitter fruit. Crime does not pay. The Shadow knows.
0: Next week, same time, same station, your friendly Blue Coal dealer brings you another strange and thrilling adventure in The Shadow's daring battle against the forces of evil. Be sure to listen. 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
2: This show used to air on Sunday afternoon. Really weird time when you think about it for kind of a mystery series. But because kids enjoyed the show so much, along with adults, they thought, well, let's just do it at like 2 o'clock in the afternoon, because it was a live studio audience. And if you notice at the end there, the applause, there, you could hear almost like kids in the audience. It wasn't just adults in that audience. The Shadow was popular with all ages. And it's so fascinating, too. Blue coal, right? You would warm your home, you would take coal.
3: Right.
2: You know, every day you'd have to shovel
3: throw coal into
2: your furnace. Ugh,
3: right.
2: Man, now you just press a button, you know.
3: Up or down.
2: Geez, it's a little coal. I think I'll just, you know, hit my thermos. No, it would shovel. Go get the blue coal and shovel it in there.
3: That's right.
2: Man.
4: Man, it probably never broke, though.
2: Yeah, no, they were made hardy.
3: Do you remember the opening scene of A Christmas Carol?
2: Yeah.
3: Where they're
2: shoveling it all in there.
3: Putting the coal in there.
2: Absolutely. Yep. That's Death to the Shadow, starring Brett Morrison, March 12th, 1944. Hope you enjoyed it. Time now for This Month in Music History.
3: All right, so this song goes back to 1976.
2: Believer or something?
3: No. kind of a funny story with this. I used to mishear the lyrics.
2: Don't fear the reaper.
3: It's the reaper.
2: Yeah, don't fear the reaper.
3: It's don't fear the reaper.
2: Yeah, the reaper, like the grim reaper.
3: The grim reaper. But you know how sometimes you hear lyrics and you don't hear them correctly and then you just learn them wrong?
2: Right. What did you think it was?
3: I always thought it was don't feel the reaper.
2: Feel the reaper?
3: Yes. I mean, that's what I heard.
2: Don't fear the reaper.
3: No, it's don't fear the reaper. So anyways, this is Blue Oyster Cult. Speaking
2: Blue
3: of Blue
2: Oyster
3: Cult.
2: Blue Oyster Cult.
3: Right. Reached number 12 on the chart in late 1976.
2: Wow.
3: Right. You remember
2: don't
3: Blue Oyster Cult?
2: Don't fear the reaper.
3: Don't fear the reaper. It's not don't feel the reefer.
2: Yeah, no.
3: In case you weren't sure, I've got to clear that up for you.
2: All right, Lisa. Thanks very much. Sure. More of Hollywood 360 after this short break.
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11: NBC News Radio, I'm Scott Carr. President Trump has been touting the successes of his administration regarding the U.S. economy. As he stumps today for a Republican candidate in Denton, Texas, addressing workers at the Peterbilt Motors facility, Trump said more Americans are working now than at any time in the nation's history, that the stock market is through the roof and poverty numbers are low.
12: There are more people working in the United States right now than at any time in the history of the United States.
11: President Trump says it's time for Iran to make a choice, accept a fair deal, or cease to exist. Trump told reporters today more oil is flowing out of the Strait of Hormuz since even before the start of the war with the U.S. The death row inmate in Tennessee, Krista Pike's attorneys, are saying she's still alive after last night's failed attempt at execution by lethal injection.
13: Pike attorney Randy Spivey says they don't know her prognosis.
14: We, at this point, do not know the ramifications of the chemical torture that she has endured.
13: Spivey says the execution team spent an hour trying to establish IV access before Pike received 2 doses of phenobarbital. He added they warned the state months ago about potential problems.
14: The state of Tennessee has shown us again that they are not capable of carrying out an execution.
13: The attorneys are asking Governor Bill Lee to commute Pike's death sentence. I'm Scott Hooper.
11: The Fly Dubai captain who was stabbed by his co-pilot while sitting in the cockpit of the passenger jet is being called a hero, as Israeli Prime Minister Benjamin Netanyahu says the co-pilot accused of trying to take over that flight to Israel underwent Islamist radical indoctrination. A bid to get Lindsey Clancy's murder charges dropped has been thrown out by a judge in Massachusetts. Judge William Sullivan denied a motion today filed by her attorney Kevin Reddington that would have found her not guilty of murdering her 3 young children. Her first triple murder trial ended last month with jurors deadlocked over her insanity defense. I'm Scott Carr.
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11: company out of California has unveiled a new semi-humanoid robot designed to complete workplace tasks on its own, including loading washing machines, folding towels, chopping vegetables, stocking shelves, and other chores. Dyna Robotics says its robot is built to perform full workflows on its own and that models are already being used in restaurants, hotels, and laundromats. Reports say rap mogul Sean Diddy Combs is now in solitary confinement after an NBC report about his life behind bars being pretty cozy. Lizzie Radabali has more.
16: According to NBC News, the rap mogul is living large while serving time at the Fort Dix Federal Prison in New Jersey. Sources say Diddy was paying several inmates to do his chores and give him massages. Prisoners who stayed at the same unit also claim that Combs was able to smuggle in banned items like cell phones and liquor. A representative for Combs said the report was simply describing the average prison experience.
11: Cal Fire in California has launched a new app giving state residents real-time information about wildfires and other emergencies.
17: Cal Fire Chief Joe Tyler made the announcement on Thursday. AwareCA puts incident updates, evacuation warnings and orders, emergency alerts, shelter locations and hazard maps all in one place. Users can also save locations they want to monitor. One of AwareCA's most interesting features allows users to track emergency response aircraft and their flight paths in 3D. Tyler says the agency's website had 100 million views last year, with most visitors looking for wildfire information. I'm Sharon Reardon.
11: Expected to do well at the box office this weekend, the new thriller Verity.
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11: Starring Anne Hathaway, an adaptation of a Colleen Hoover novel, is projected to make between $30 and $35 million, while Digger, starring Tom Cruise, is expected to make an underwhelming $12 to $15 million in its first weekend in theaters. Scott Carr, NBC News Radio.
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0: Thursday night football was a thriller. Cleveland downing the surging Steelers, who were lousy in the first half of the game, came back in the second. But in the end, it was a 56-yard field goal for the Brownies. More deets on that. And then it was the botched lethal injection. It had been 200 years since a woman was executed in Tennessee, and now she is in critical condition. What next? I'm Kate Delaney, but first we swing into the rundown right here at the top of America Tonight. Still the water cooler buzz. As I say, that's that virtual conversation, because water coolers can be virtual now, right? We still do live in that world. So here's the latest in what happened at Fly Dubai. The co-pilot was on a suicidal mission to down the plane. The Omani man tried to hijack the plane. He was a radical Islamist on a suicide mission to kill all the people on board and crash that plane. And the rest of the story of survival of that plane, of course, taken over by the captain. And the captain, who was bleeding, and you know the story, is he screamed out, opened the door, and got help that way. That plane on its way to Israel from Dubai. Here's the rest of the story as told by President Trump.
1: I don't know if it's true, but that's the story that I got from Bibi and from a couple of probably early. I don't know if you've heard that story yet. I think it's an amazing. So a plumber, never flew a plane, strong guy. Lift them up, throw them back. The crowd was they knew they were going to die shortly because the G-forces, but they were able to hold him because he was going crazy. And he was crazy. And this plumber, never having flown a plane, had the sense to lift a stick. Who was it? And, you know, it's not like planes are different today. You used to have a little steering wheel. Whatever. Today, they fly differently. And when asked why he did that, he said he watches that show, Air Disasters. You know the show? It's that craziest show. I never want to watch it because I watch it. I don't like watching it because bad things happen. But he said he watches it a lot. And he learned from watching that show sort of how to fly. I mean, you tell me, this is the craziest thing. And then shortly thereafter, the pilots, you know, were there in case they have emergency pilots on these planes, and the security guys, but they were in the back of the plane. They came up, they took over the plane.
0: By the way, no country or terror organization has claimed that incident. I'm sure there are more details that will trickle in over the next couple of days and even couple of weeks on what was a shocking, shocking story and could have been, as the press says, with the G-Force, the end for all those people on board. Speaking of the end, imagine a mosquito bites you and you feel like your bones are breaking, you can't breathe, and you have no idea that you have dengue fever. This is what's happening in Florida. Florida is in the midst of its largest dengue fever outbreak on record, with more than, check it out, 190 cases, including at least 38 new cases in September. And of course, it's infected mosquitoes, mostly in tropical and subtropical climates, but also can be in urban and suburban communities. So Tampa Bay General Hospital is starting to see more of this come in. An 80-year-old woman died at their hospital as a result of a mosquito bite because she was infected with dengue fever. I happen to catch this on the local news for me, and his name is Michael Bailey. And he says he wishes he had taken precautions because he got it.
2: I started violently shaking, you know, like the whole body. It was crazy. So it was just over a month that I was crippled by this. You know, say, hey, you don't want to be in my position. Go find your deep. Go find this lotion. You know, get it in hand and use it. Take it serious because it is serious.
0: Yeah, I mean, they took him to the hospital. It was not looking good. Workers near Tampa have been spraying to kill mosquitoes day and night. They've also been checking properties for pooled water, including in tires, because mosquitoes could breed, of course. And any area where somebody's not thinking, this is a pool and could be a habitat for the mosquitoes to breed here. And the thing that's crazy about this is most people who get infected don't show symptoms. And the cases are underreported, but you get a high fever, body aches, nausea, a rash for less than 2 weeks. People infected multiple times are at a higher risk for more severe symptoms. Boy, none of us want anything to do with that. It was a botched execution in Tennessee. The state hadn't executed a woman in 200 years. Krista Pike, who was the only woman on Tennessee's death row, is in critical condition, like I said at the top, at a hospital and getting life-saving care because they tried to do the lethal injection and it didn't work. So she is alive, but she's getting life-saving medical care. And what happens next? One of the things that has been said, because everybody's got an opinion on this, is Randy Spivey, for example, an attorney with the Tennessee Office of the Post-Conviction Defender. He says that the state of Tennessee has shown us again they're not capable of carrying out an execution consistent with basic human dignity. He said last night was not just inefficient, it was cruel and it was torturous. Her biggest fear was the fear of not dying, and so, of course, that didn't happen. The IV lines, they were trying to place the IV lines where they could find them, and it just, that was part of the problem, I guess. And so the bottom line is, people could say, and I talked about this in a previous show, they could hear her breathing and snoring super loud when the drugs were given to her. So now at this point, there is a stay, but it is, it's a question of does she get past this or not? Imagine the family of the murdered young girl who was murdered by Krista Pike when she was 18 years old, and how they feel about going through all of this has to be absolutely terrifying in a different way for them, thinking, okay, it's here we go, it's done finally after 20 plus years, and then we all move on from this. But there was no moving on, or at least not yet. What's the latest in Iran? The president keeps saying the war is going to be over very soon. He's not giving out a lot of details, but he insists that we can expect it to end, and he's doubling down on the threats to annihilate Iran. He told Time magazine that it's possible that the U.S. would resume the attacks on the country after the midterm elections. And when he was asked in an interview with the magazine, which came out on Thursday, how he can call himself the president of peace while also threatening to destroy Iran, the president argued that annihilating the country would create global peace. And he said, with Iran, I don't think you could ever have peace, and insisted one way or another, this is going to be over. And we do know that the latest is that there was a tanker that was attacked in the Strait of Hormuz just a couple of days ago by an unknown projectile. Wonder where that came from. It hit pretty hard. Nobody was hurt. That's the good news there. And it just kind of limped away from that hit, if you will. All right, stay with us. Meet you on the flip of the...
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0: please, Mac. I'm dying to talk about the mail for you all day, okay?
1: Let's dig in the mail bag.
2: We didn't have to dig very far. We got this first one up with us, and it's Randy leading the way. He's listening to us in Tucson on 1030 KVOI AM, The Voice. Kate, man, I am so sick of the Iran talk. Just end this thing already. Push, pull, we're on a seesaw, up, down. And the bottom line is, and the press knows this, nobody's happy because economically we're getting squished like bugs. If you're super loaded, you're fine. You might not like it either, but if you are somewhere in the middle, you've been reduced. You've gone down the ladder. I feel sorry for these kids that are coming out of college because they're facing that reality of what the world is like now with what I call hyperinflation. Boy, we need a cool down and we need it fast. Luckily, if all of this is going to wrap up after the midterm elections, we're getting closer to that day, my friend. Go vote, everybody. Yeah, definitely go vote. I don't care how you vote, just vote, because we live in the land of the free and the brave, the best country that one can imagine. You just have to travel outside the borders to places where they don't have the right to vote. But that's a different rabbit hole we're going down here. Yeah, economically, definitely. There's no question. It depends how many mouths you have to feed, where you're living, what your mortgage is, the housing market's affected, credit's affected, loans are affected. Of course, I mean, we all know that. And the pain at the pump, if you run a company or you have to drive any sort of a distance, daily, weekly, whatever it is, it's going to add up. It adds up to over $1,000 a family. And, you know, we're into that 8-month mark, so you get deeper and deeper into it, and it just gets worse and worse, right? By the way, we're going to do the pre-market bell thing, so we will check oil, which I know it's up just slightly, but we'll do that live with, the pre-market bell. All right, let's move on to another one. This one is from Joe, who's listening to us, one of my favorite places. You know, there's something about the desert, just like Tucson and Phoenix. It's the same thing to me here, except for when it's burning hot and you're trying to chase a golf ball around. Forget that noise. There's no way. It's got to be a little bit cooler. But anyway, Joe's listening to us, KCAA Radio, 1050 AM, 106.5 FM in Loma Linda, California. Ooh, Kate, it is so juicy, the things that you talk about. There's a lot of different directions that I could take in this one, but I think I'm just going to start off saying that, one, I like the show, and two, listen to you talk about the Fly Dubai almost crash. Man, you had me on the edge of my seat. I didn't know that story. I was working and had to kind of put blinders on, and so I hadn't heard it. When I flipped you on, I got the first, you know, chance to hear what had happened there. What's very interesting is, you know, with the whole thing with the cockpit is because of after 9/11, is to keep people away from going after the pilots in the cockpit. And here you had an extremist who was going after his captain and was trying to kill him. And he was able to somehow miraculously open that door, get the help, and that plane, which definitely, I'm a former pilot, would have crashed, doesn't crash because the plane is leveled. And then the pilots that happen to be on there take over, which, wow, that's a really, really wonderful end to that story, because we could certainly be talking about something different. That plane being able to land in Saudi Arabia and dealing with what they dealt with, I guess the whole thing, 40 minutes. Can you imagine? I cannot imagine, Joe. I do not want to imagine what that would be like. It'd be scary. I mean, let's face it. You think you're going to die. You're saying a prayer. You're calling someone. You're doing something. You're freaking out. Of course, all those things and more. And you don't know what's happening, right? You don't know what's happening because it's, you're all of a sudden in it. That's the thing. You're in it. That's why it's so significant what the captain did, what the plumber did, and not just watching a television show and figuring out, oh, I need to do this. And then pilots on the plane and just all what all the people did to make that work in their tilt in their favor is tremendous. Let's just say that. Just absolutely tremendous. All right, let's go to this one from Hal, who's listening to us. WGCH 1440 AM in Connecticut, Greenwich, Connecticut. Oh, Kate, all these injuries in the NFL, how can you even keep track? When I look and I see the kinds of injuries and what's happened with these quarterbacks, it does make you wonder about the length of what is the preseason. And of course, training camp, although there's been a lot of precautions that get plugged in to try to not make it what it's become, unfortunately, and we're seeing it. We're seeing that there's a lot of rusty play, and I think this is kind of, we're almost at the turning point, but it doesn't matter for me when I look at already what my team has done. My team, by the way, if you were thinking Jets, nope, not the Jets. It's that other New York team. If you think of the Giants, yes, although a 2-1, but can the Giants overcome some of the obstacles that they've already hit? Or maybe am I hitting the panic button too soon because I'm used to it? Or maybe the competition has been different, right? Because now you look at the schedule for the Giants. You have Arizona and Washington and New Orleans and Houston, and then you finally get a bye week. And injuries have definitely played a big part. And you know, look, Jackson Dart going out with the knee injury for the whole season. That's a very, very big, big blow. Let's just say that. All right. How about this one from Russell listening to us, KSL Radio? That would be in Salt Lake City. Another great place to go and visit. I've said that before. Gosh, all you have to do is go in the airport and you're blown away by some of what you see. I'm just so not kidding. All right, so we move to this one, and it's Kate, what is the deal with two-factor identification? I get that we live in the land of hacks and ripoffs and scams, but when you're operating quickly, all of these things you have to remember, all of these crazy, crazy things that you have to do as far as logging into everything that we have to log into, it is annoying. Right? It's annoying. You know, it's so interesting that you bring that up. I am a fan, but I get what you're saying because I want the protection, right? But there was a story even coming out of Salt Lake City, so your own station that you listen to, KSL, that passwords are on their way out, according to cybersecurity experts, that they're saying that, you know, we got to make this password stronger and all of that. And the most common password is 123456, and it pops up 210 million times, according to this analysis that was done by this group, the Allen Boswell group, that looked at the data, and they figured out, you know, the keywords. Well, I mean, the key passwords what people were using. So could a hacker guess that? That's the first thing you could try, right? And that Daniel was the most common used as a password among names. How about that? And Liverpool, sports teams, and Superman, fictional characters. And there were another 4 million that exposed passwords had monkey as the password. So that's why they're always encouraging you use numbers, make it longer, all the things that that they have. So good on KSL. It's funny, I got the email and I looked for some stuff and KSL popped up, and that is an interesting story. All right, quickly, let's go to the pre-market bell. Oil, if you're curious, $92.47. Yeah, how about that? And then if we check the U.S. markets, because a lot of the other markets obviously are open. If we look at the Dow Jones Industrial Average, it is up 0.4%. S&P up 0.19%. NASDAQ up 0.4% right now. All right, so we'll take it, right? All right, we're moving on to gut problems. How do you solve them?
3: 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Hi, I'm Dr. Mitch. Since most chronic diseases have inflammation, our optimized curcumin seems to be a perfect addition to any nutritional program. It makes sense to me that preventing or reducing inflammation is a key component to our overall health. The Mayo Clinic found that curcumin can decrease swelling and inflammation, has antioxidant properties, and research suggests that curcumin can prevent cancer, or at least slow the spread of cancer, and in many instances make chemotherapy more effective. It protects our healthy cells even from radiation. 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

0: Well, check out this number. Nearly 60 million Americans deal with digestive issues. So we've got some fall recipes that offer a delicious fix. With us is Rachel Dykeman. She's an MS, RDN, CDN, registered dietitian, and a member of the Crohn's and Colitis Foundation's National Scientific Advisory Committee. And we are thrilled to have her with us. This is so, so important. Rachel, thanks for coming on.
1: Thank you so much for having me. I'm excited to be here.
0: So what are Crohn's disease and ulcerative colitis? A lot of people don't know.
1: Yeah, great question. So Crohn's disease and ulcerative colitis impact 1 in 100 Americans, and they are lifelong chronic conditions that cause inflammation in the digestive tract. And together, they're known as IBD, or inflammatory bowel disease. And one of the greatest daily challenges for people living with IBD, as well as any other digestive condition, is really figuring out what to eat, which is exactly why the Crohn's and Colitis Foundation created Gut-Friendly Recipes, which is a great online resource with over 500 dietitian-approved recipes specifically for people with Crohn's disease and ulcerative colitis, as well as other digestive conditions.
0: Yeah, so how does diet play a role for people managing IBD or other digestive problems?
1: Yeah, so for people with IBD and the millions of others living with other conditions like gastritis, IBS, reflux, diet can really help to manage symptoms. So the right foods can actually minimize irritation when the gut is inflamed. And then also in the long term, diet can help to keep the gut environment healthy and inflammation levels low to support long-lasting remission no matter which condition you're managing.
0: Yeah, I know you wanted to share some recipes with us today. And please do that. And why did you choose the certain recipes?
1: Yeah, we have four delicious gut-friendly recipes here today that really show how small changes can make a big difference in digestibility. So the first recipe we have is an orange mango strawberry smoothie. Really delicious. Blending fruit into a smoothie actually helps to break down some of the fibers into smaller particle size so that they're a lot easier to digest. They're already broken down, easy on the gut. We also have an omelet here with basil and tomatoes, and an omelet contains eggs, which are such a great soft, lean protein, and the tomatoes are cooked nice and soft versus raw. We also have a chicken pita here with lean chicken breast and finely chopped vegetables, which are generally a lot easier on the gut, a lot gentler than something like a big raw salad, for example. And then last but not least, we have a grilled salmon with salsa verde. And salmon is really rich in anti-inflammatory omega-3 fatty acids, so it's really great for the gut. And as you can see, these recipes really prove that you don't have to give up flavor or eat really bland foods to eat in a gut-friendly way. You can still have really exciting, delicious meals.
0: Yeah, and so, and here we are talking about food, and of course, that's the first question. What can I eat? One of the first questions people ask when they're diagnosed with a digestive disease. So how does gut-friendly recipes help answer that, that you've just given us some great ones?
1: Yeah, so, and that really is one of the number one questions we hear from people with IBD as well as other digestive issues. And again, that's exactly why the foundation created gut-friendly recipes with over 500 dietitian-approved recipes that are really built around what works. So for example, soft lean proteins, which will provide the building blocks that the gut needs to heal and repair itself. Vegetables that are prepared in ways so that they're nice and soft in texture and easier to break down. Fruits you can blend into smoothies, healthy fats, gentle grains and starches. So ultimately, it really helps to take the guesswork and the stress out of what to eat and turns it into really practical, delicious, flavorful meals that the whole family can enjoy.
0: So, and then what are some of the simple everyday changes a family can make to support better gut health?
1: Yes. So you don't have to cook multiple different meals. Really, it's all about those small little changes that can make such a big difference. So for example, you can roast or steam a vegetable so that it's nice and soft for the person living with IBD or another digestive condition, while maybe the rest of the family enjoys that same vegetable raw, or maybe the whole family enjoys it cooked as well. You can also peel the skin off of something like a cucumber, for example, just to eliminate that extra layer of roughage, which can be a bit irritating when the gut is inflamed. And then also you can bake a protein instead of frying it. So for example, baking chicken chicken instead of frying it. That's going to cut back on a lot of grease, and large fat portions can often be harder to break down when the gut is inflamed. So ultimately, everyone can still eat the same meal around the same table. You're not having to prepare multiple different things, and you don't have to skip out on flavor. Everyone can really feel like they're participating in the meal, and the person with the GI issue doesn't feel like they're singled out or having to be overly restricted.
0: Where can listeners, Rachel, go to find more recipes and resources?
1: Yes. So for more information and free recipes, you can go to gutfriendlyrecipes.org.
0: All right. Rachel Dykeman, registered dietitian and member of the Crohn's and Colitis Foundation National Scientific Advisory Committee. Thanks so much.
1: Thank you for having me.
2: I think it's a winner. Look up some of those recipes. Lots of people I know, and even in their late 20s and 30s, are having gut issues. That's the big thing that people are talking about when it comes to their health. And those recipes will help you. And some of the tips that she mentioned, very, very big. Not big anymore, and probably dying in the near future, barcodes. Yeah, how do you feel about barcodes? Barcodes were so popular at one point. Even Weight Watchers, I think, wrapped them into things they were doing, because they would say, just look at the label. And if you look at the label, you get all the ingredients. And then the barcode is right there. And you know, scan the barcode. Well, the scanning of the barcode, that's going to change. And the reason it's going to change, read a great story about this, is that grocery retailers, even, and manufacturers have formed a committee and chosen the Universal Product Code, or UPC, as the single industry standard, right? And the idea was, once enough retailers would be required to have the UPC codes on products, then manufacturers had to comply. And once manufacturers printed UPCs on packages, retailers need to buy scanners. It's the scanner thing, the Universal Code Council. They have the authority to issue the first six numbers of every barcode, and that's the company prefix. It's the only way to sell mainstream retail products. There's no other registry, but that's going to change because GS1 charges annual licensing fees. You know where I'm going with this. For company prefixes, which scale the company size, and it's been set up that way. So for 50 years, they have like owned the market. And 2 years ago, GS1 made an announcement that the barcode was out and that they were making a global shift. And it was going to be, they would start to move to QR codes, like just get ready because we're going to do QR codes. And today's packaging, what it means is you got to sell the product, you got to have the legal requirements, you got to explain how to use it, got to have the ingredients, the authenticity, the disposal, the sourcing, all of that. And they say that is one of the biggest battles they have on certain products. So lots of manufacturers are embracing that, depending on what they're manufacturing, because they won't have to deal with that anymore, right? And the QR code can have all those things, ingredients and dates that things expire, environmental impact, care, disposal, all the same thing. So they've been researching it, and there's going to be more QR codes that pop up. It's not an experiment. The infrastructure of shopping is going to change, and there's going to be these QR codes, and people are going to look at the QR codes instead. And the barcodes eventually are going to get the heave-ho. Boom, you're done. Thanks, you did your job, you're out. And actually, if you go some places, you'll see some of those QR codes already with certain brands, because it's a good way to solve the problem and easy for people to do if they know how to scan their QR code. And here's the big thing. The scanners have changed, and the companies, the big box stores, are getting those scanners. So Target, Costco, Walmart, they're changing to new scanners and tracking databases and whatnot. So brands that don't do it would risk being left off the shelf because they're not going to they're not going to put that stuff on the shelf if it doesn't, mirror, it doesn't make any sense. So cherish those moments of the barcode, because tick, tick, tick, it's going away. We have a giveaway. How about this? Taylor Swift has a new book, or there's a new book about her, The Debut Years, which tells the origin story of one of our biggest stars, right? Never before published interviews. It's a story of taking risks, trusting her instincts when no one else did. We have your chance to win a copy of Taylor Swift, The Debut Years. Just be the second email I get, and I'll know because I see the stamp of when it comes in, not the barcode, the stamp. And so Kate at katedelaneyradio.com, Kate at katedelaneyradio.com. Click on contact and write Swift. And again, the book Taylor Swift, The Debut Years is available wherever books are sold. So pick up your copy today. Not a bad deal, right? To read the beginnings. The beginnings is, reading the beginning is always, to me, the fun part. How did somebody get from A to B to C and then all the way down to especially the huge level that Taylor Swift achieved? All right, coming up next, we're talking to the vet about things to be careful of as far as your dog is concerned.

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So see what you can save. 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

0: Year-round flea and tick protection is so important for your pet's overall health and wellness and your entire family's as well. I am really excited to have veterinarian Dr. Carrie Shaver on to tell us about the latest and greatest tips and preventatives that we all need to be aware of for all of you dog and cat owners out there. Doc, thanks so much for coming on.
1: Good morning, and thanks for having me.
0: So what is it we need to know about to protect our dogs against fleas and ticks?
1: You know, as we head into the cooler months, many pet owners associate fleas and ticks with summer, but these parasites can remain active year-round. And we know that fleas and ticks can transmit diseases that put both pets and humans at risk. And on top of that, fleas can lead to serious allergic dermatitis in both dogs and cats. So staying up to date on flea protection is super important.
0: Yeah, so when you think about that, I mean, you've seen everything. Does it seem like you're seeing more of this, especially does it depend on the time of year?
1: We can see these diseases year-round. As families begin to prepare for fall activities and even the upcoming holiday travel, Bravecto Quantum can help provide continuous protection for pets and a peace of mind for those people who love them.
0: Yeah, so how can pet owners determine whether Bravecto Quantum is right for their dog?
1: The best place to start is by talking with your veterinarian, and together you can decide which option is right for your pet. With Bravecto, pet parents have choices. Bravecto Quantum is an in-clinic injection that can help protect dogs against fleas and most ticks for up to a year. This product is the first of its kind for flea and tick protection and has really changed the game in terms of parasite coverage and convenience.
0: Wow. So Doc, any final tips where we can go for more information?
1: Yes, I always recommend being proactive and talking to your veterinarian to see if this is right for your dog. And another product that I would consider, especially if your dog visits dog parks or needs to stay in a kennel, would be Nubivac Intratrac Oral BBPI, which protects dogs against canine parainfluenza virus and Bordetella bronchoseptica, which are two main causes of canine cough.
0: Oh, yeah. In what ways have Merck Animal Health's partnership with the Street Dog Coalition and the National Education for Assistance Dog Services furthered your commitment to improving the well-being of both animals and people?
1: Yeah, so the Bravecto Cares program supports organizations like the Street Dog Coalition and NEEDS. The Street Dog Coalition helps provide free veterinary care for pets of people experiencing homelessness, while NEEDS provides service dogs for individuals with disabilities, both of which align with Merck Animal Health's mission to support the well-being of all animals.
0: Yeah, boy. Such great information. We are so appreciative.

0: jurisdiction of Dr. Carrie Shaver. You serve as the Associate Director of Veterinary and Professional Services for Merck Animal Health. And boy, I'm sure you've seen it all, right?
1: We see a lot, for sure.
0: Well, we appreciate you coming on. Thank you so much.
1: Thanks so much. Bye-bye.
0: From some really handy information from a veterinarian to the win of the week, it would be the move that happened when you look at the plane from Dubai that was taken over by the pilot who, according to Israel, was undergoing Islamic extremism terror training. The man who helped subdue him expressed what everyone on that plane was thinking when they survived it and they landed safely in Saudi Arabia.
2: That moment we understood that we are saved, that we are safe. And of course, in Saudi Arabia, people, it was very, very emotional for us as well.
0: Yeah, I bet it was emotional. I said this at the top. I've weaved it into the conversation, or my conversation anyway, throughout this. And some of you have sent me emails about it. You're just trying to process the whole thing. And now there's a look at now what should the aviation security members be? And there's a fresh scrutiny across the board, not just on Fly Dubai, but other airlines are talking about it. Because what happens if you get into that situation? The Indian airline captain, he's being hailed as a hero after that cockpit attack on his flight. And you know, you can't say enough about getting through that, being able to get through that. All right, this is another one that's very big. Governor Kathy Hochul in New York announced that she removed the DA in the Cornell rape allegations situation and appointed AG Letitia James to take over, and said, if warranted, to present evidence to a grand jury. So this Cornell case where a woman a couple of years ago said she was raped by seven fraternity members and nothing was done about it. And there is a civil case. Boy, the details in this are chilling for anyone who has a daughter sending them to college. And it's getting a lot of attention, obviously. And so the district attorney in that area reopened the investigation a couple of days ago, but has been getting massively criticized that he'd abandoned the original investigation way too quickly. So now we'll see where the breadcrumbs lead and what happens after this. It's these revelations have really rocked, I think, the Cornell campus even here today, just a couple of years later. And the questions are just abound as to why didn't they prosecute this alleged sexual assault on Cornell's campus back in October of 2024? You know, more and more questions. All right, we got a good one for you too here at the end. You know, get some good news. We're always searching for the good news. Where's the good news? So the good news is that the astronauts arrived at the International Space Station on the quickest U.S. Express flight yet. So what does that mean? It means that four astronauts are on the International Space Station on Thursday. It was an eight-hour ride, and SpaceX launched Commander Jesse Watkins and her crew after a three-week delay to fix their Dragon capsule's leaking fuel system. But thick clouds threatened to halt the countdown. In the end, the skies cleared enough for a safe liftoff, and they're going to stay at the International Space Station. It's going to last a long 6 months. They say it was so quick to get there, pretty incredible how quickly they got there. And the convenient location when the astronauts launched enabled that fast transit too, by the way. So pretty interesting. And looking at the people who are there, you know, they're watching what's happening, and it's just wild to me. 13th crew launched by SpaceX for NASA. 13th. That doesn't even include the test flight in 2020. But all four astronauts loved the shot, loved going up, loved the whole thing about it, loved everything about it. So that's a good thing, I would say. It's a really, really very, very good thing. All right, something else that is buzzing around in the world of sports is the idea that in the first year of nil payouts, 68 schools hit or came close to $20.5 million in revenue sharing. And now all that conversation about regulation because of what it's doing to the schools, when you talk about that kind of revenue, how are they going to feel about, oh, maybe it's not going to be quite as much? So 68 schools, the same number of athletic programs in the Big Four conferences, hit those high marks that I mean, pretty high for those schools that I said. And then what they do is the distributions, for example, like the 34,915 student athletes at 307 schools across 33 conferences and 45 sports, that's what they look at. And then they dole out the cash supposedly from there. There was a bill that passed in the Senate earlier this week that would more than double the number, raise it to $48.8 million with a designated, what they call, retention pool targeted at keeping players on the roster. The hope is the retention pool would bring more of the third-party nil money back under the ways to navigate revenue sharing caps a lot easier, figuring it out in that direction. All right, thanks so much, as always, to the Minnesota 2, Jason and Daniel, and, of course, all of you for listening to this show. I think we got to let Guinness give us the payoff here at the end.
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4: Son, there ain't no one to blame but Jeffro. He was riding old Betsy the Stallion, tip-tapping away at his telegraph, when blam! Ran right into the side of the saloon.
3: Well, if Jeffro can't do it, neither should you. Don't text and drive.
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8: NBC News Radio, I'm Scott Carr. President Trump has been touting the successes of his administration regarding the U.S. economy. As he stumps today for a Republican candidate in Denton, Texas, addressing workers at the Peterbilt Motors facility, Trump said more Americans are working now than at any time in the nation's history, that the stock market is through the roof and poverty numbers are low.
9: There are more people working in the United States right now than at any time in the history of the United States.
8: President Trump says it's time for Iran to make a choice, accept a fair deal, or cease to exist. Trump told reporters today more oil is flowing out of the Strait of Hormuz since even before the start of the war with the U.S. The death row inmate in Tennessee, Krista Pike's attorneys, are saying she's still alive after last night's failed attempt at execution by lethal injection.
10: Pike attorney Randy Spivey says they don't know her prognosis.
11: We, at this point, do not know the ramifications of the chemical torture that she has endured.
10: Spivey says the execution team spent an hour trying to establish IV access before Pike received 2 doses of phenobarbital. He added they warned the state months ago about potential problems.
11: The state of Tennessee has shown us again that they are not capable of carrying out an execution.
10: The attorneys are asking Governor Bill Lee to commute Pike's death sentence. I'm Scott Hooper.
8: The Fly Dubai captain, who was stabbed by his co-pilot while sitting in the cockpit of the passenger jet, is being called a hero, as Israeli Prime Minister Benjamin Netanyahu says the co-pilot, accused of trying to take over that flight to Israel, underwent Islamist radical indoctrination. A bid to get Lindsey Clancy's murder charges dropped has been thrown out by a judge in Massachusetts. Judge William Sullivan denied a motion today filed by her attorney Kevin Reddington that would have found her not guilty of murdering her three young children. Her first triple murder trial ended last month with jurors deadlocked over her insanity defense. I'm Scott Carr.
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8: A company out of California has unveiled a new semi-humanoid robot designed to complete workplace tasks on its own, including loading washing machines, folding towels, chopping vegetables, stocking shelves, and other chores. Dyna Robotics says its robot is built to perform full workflows on its own and that models are already being used in restaurants, hotels, and laundromats. Reports say rap mogul Sean Diddy Combs is now in solitary confinement after an NBC report about his life behind bars being pretty cozy. Lizzie Radabali has more.
5: According to NBC News, the rap mogul is living large while serving time at the Fort Dix Federal Prison in New Jersey. Sources say Diddy was paying several inmates to do his chores and give him massages. Prisoners who stayed at the same unit also claim that Combs was able to smuggle in banned items like cell phones and liquor. A representative for Combs said the report was simply describing the average prison experience.
8: Cal Fire in California has launched a new app giving state residents real-time information about wildfires and other emergencies.
13: Cal Fire Chief Joe Tyler made the announcement on Thursday. AwareCA puts incident updates, evacuation warnings and orders, emergency alerts, shelter locations and hazard maps all in one place. Users can also save locations they want to monitor. One of AwareCA's most interesting features allows users to track emergency response aircraft and their flight paths in 3D. Tyler says the agency's website had 100 million views last year, with most visitors looking for wildfire information. I'm Sharon Reardon.
8: Expected to do well at the box office this weekend, the new thriller, Verity.
14: This is your final warning. Only darkness ahead.
8: Starring Anne Hathaway, an adaptation of a Colleen Hoover novel, is projected to make between $30 and $35 million, while Digger, starring Tom Cruise, is expected to make an underwhelming $12 to $15 million in its first weekend in theaters. Scott Carr, NBC News Radio.
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0: Thursday night game, a quarterback really, really earns his stripes, and a kick makes a big difference. Steelers go down, Cleveland soars. We have the details when we hit the man cave. A lethal injection botched. What does it mean next for the first woman who was supposed to be executed for the first time in 200 years in Tennessee's history, as she is in critical condition? I'm Kate Delaney. We swing into the rundown here on America Tonight. Jump to what people are still talking about. I mean, let's face it. You just put yourself in the seat and you think, imagine I'm there. I'm with my family, with my grandkids, I'm with my kids, I'm with my friends, I'm on a trip. Whatever the circumstances are, you're on a plane. You're just taking a breath. You're going from point A to point B, but not so much when you leave Dubai headed for Israel and then you find out what it's like to have G-forces going down rapidly upon you as it looks like your plane is going to crash. And a person who is a radical Islamist is what is being said. Bibi Netanyahu confirmed that today, the prime minister, of course, of Israel. So if you're in that situation and you, life and death, it hangs in the balance. So it's so tight, you can barely breathe. And then what happens is the captain opens the door, yells out, and enter somebody who's not expected to be in that position where he has to right the plane and try to level it. But he smartly helps the captain, and others come to his aid in trying to subdue the terrorist who was trying to stab the captain and down the plane. And the way the president describes it today, I thought was so interesting. Take a listen.
1: I don't know if it's true, but that's the story that I got from Bibi and from a couple of probably early. I don't know if you've heard that story yet. I think it's an amazing. So a plumber, never flew a plane, strong guy, lift him up, throw him back. The crowd was they knew they were going to die shortly because the G-forces, but they were able to hold him because he was going crazy. And he was crazy. And this plumber, never having flown a plane, had the sense to lift a stick. Who was it? And, you know, it's not like planes are different today. He used to have a little steering wheel. Today, they fly differently. And when asked why he did that, he said he watches that show, Air Disasters. You know the show? It's that craziest show. I never want to watch it because I watch it. I don't like watching it because bad things happen. But he said he watches it a lot. And he learned from watching that show sort of how to fly. I mean, you tell me, this is the craziest thing. And then shortly thereafter, the pilots, you know, were there in case they have emergency pilots on these planes, and the security guys, but they were in the back of the plane. They came up, they took over the plane.
0: Yeah, crazy. What happened was, you know, that unidentified co-pilot attacked captain with a knife, took the plane into that nosedive in an attempt to crash the plane during its flight, like I mentioned, from Dubai to Tel Aviv. And then that other passenger was able to drag the suspect from the cockpit, took control of the plane, as the president was talking about, leveled it before the third pilot took over and flew the jet to Saudi Arabia. Wow. Just absolutely wild. I sort of see a movie down the road in the future. Maybe Netflix. Imagine you get a mosquito bite. Nobody wants mosquito bites. Do you spray yourself when you're out there? And the answer is a lot of people forget to do that. This is something you don't want to do if you live in a place like Florida because of the high rising cases of dengue fever. That's what mosquitoes carry. Some. Maybe they're rare, but they're out there because one woman's died already in the Tampa area. And then another man had no clue what was wrong with him, went to the hospital when his fever kept spiking. And here's what it was like, according to Michael Bailey.
2: I started violently shaking, you know, my whole body. It was crazy. So it was just over a month that I was crippled by this. You know, so, hey, you don't want to be in my position. Go find your deep. Go find this lotion. You know, get it in hand and use it. Take it serious because it is serious.
0: I like what he said. He's right, right? Do you carry it around? You know, you grab some of it, or maybe you don't even grab some of it because you don't think about it, but it is something to consider, even if you don't live in Florida, because of West Nile and other things that mosquitoes can carry with them. The Tennessee governor has halted executions after Krista Gail Pike survived the lethal injection attempt, but she is in critical condition because it was a failed attempt. So what happened was, as I described while it was going on, I described what it was like for the witnesses who didn't understand what was happening. They were closing the curtain, opening the curtain, and then eventually the media was escorted out. But she was scheduled for execution on Wednesday morning for something she did, a crime she committed, the killing, at age 18. She would have been the first woman executed in Tennessee in more than 200 years. But the appeals court stopped the lethal injection hours before it was to start. Wow. And the governor, in a statement, has ordered a comprehensive third-party review to determine exactly what occurred and that the remaining scheduled execution will not take place this year. So after all of that, it's not happening. And it's just not going to happen. And ultimately, they'll see what comes up with this investigation of something maybe they need to do differently, whatever it is. You know, since capital punishment was reinstated in the 1970s, more than 1,600 prisoners have been executed in the United States, and most of them by what one would call state authorities. Yeah. And you have to remember what happened here. You have to remember that an 18-year-old girl, an innocent girl, was killed in all of this, and her family now, for whether they were for the lethal injection or not, they don't get any kind of a peace from this situation, because now it moves on again, right? It moves on again, and they'll deal with this whole thing again. Also, something to pay attention to, I think for sure, is the price of oil and the wild swings and what we're seeing. It is less than 100 a barrel, so the more it's underneath that, lower than that rather, the better off we'd all be, and we wouldn't see some of these crazy sky rise. They are rising prices when it comes to filling up, especially if you have any kind of a business where you rely on that. All right, coming up, it was a wild one on Thursday Night Football. We have the Man Cave next.

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0: Yes, thank you so much, Andy. We are in the Man Cave. By the way, I wrote a book called Invade the Man Cave and get it on Amazon, Barnes and Noble. I talk about all kinds of things, especially football and baseball and what I call the Big Four. So when we look at what's going on with the Big Four, I think we got to start with that incredible Thursday night game. I say incredible because I was watching the beginning of it, and I thought, oh, this is so awful. I shouldn't say so awful. If I was a Browns fan, I would think it was great because they were just shredding the defense or defenselessness of the Steelers. And then all of a sudden things changed in the second half of the game. And then finally in the last 5 minutes, we really had a game. Because I like the edge of your seat back and forth. You don't know who's going to win kind of stuff, right? Deshaun Watson was like no Deshaun Watson I'd seen in recent years. He passed for 268 yards and put the Browns into position for Andy Schmidt's career-long 56-yard field goal with 10 seconds that gave Cleveland that win over the Steelers, 27-24. I mean, he was great. He completed 24 of 33 passes with the TD. He did have an interception, but he led the go-ahead drive in the fourth quarter. So the Browns are, listen to this, the Browns are 3-1 for the first time since 2021. Yeah, 2021. And it looked like Aaron Rodgers, the miracle man when it comes to waning moments, was going to be able to pull it off, but could not pull it off. So hats off to the Browns for that big win. They're at the Jets next week, and the Steelers host the Indianapolis Colts next week. So they have their work cut out for them. When I look at the games, the biggest game is our nail the score game, really. Biggest as far as you have two undefeated teams. And what can the Raiders do? Will Kirk Cousins be this Kirk Cousins we've seen, or will something change? And what about Pat Mahomes and the Chiefs? To me, they're playing some great ball and look better than I've seen in a while, of course, because Mahomes had the injury, and Travis Kelce, he's a viable target. So it's wild because Allegiant Stadium, the nickname is Arrowhead West since it opened in 2020. There's a lot of red when the Chiefs visit Vegas every year. It's like a neutral site game for the Raiders. And so it's probably going to be the same thing. I'm sure it's going to be the same thing for this game that's coming up on Sunday. The Chiefs beat Vegas during the first five meetings at Allegiant before losing the finale 14-12 when both teams played a load of backups. So I don't even count all those statistics. You know, I don't. Kansas City is looking to really take back the lead in the AFC West, though, after losing last season to end the 9-year dominance. And I think they can get back there. I think they can. It was fun having this as the nail score game. Congratulations to everyone who had a chance to get in and participate. Who knows? Maybe you're going to be a winner in the end. And if I were looking at other games that I think have the potential to be interesting, I would say the other game is the Falcons and the Saints. I mean, they're 1-2, both teams, but I like where the Saints are headed. I do. I like where the Saints are headed, and I think this is not any kind of a pushover game by any stretch. And you know, it depends on what team comes up to, you know, shows up to play. But the longtime New Orleans defensive end, Cameron Jordan, is saying what a lot of people are saying with Atlanta on this schedule, like knowing the importance of the game. New Orleans has played close in all three games. Atlanta a little more erratic. And I like the chances of New Orleans, I think, a little bit better in this one. I think that if the Falcons are going to beat them, they're going to have to really come up with I think it's going to come down to the waning moments to some pretty healthy plays that elude the Saints. Let's put it this way. that eludes him, because I think to the Saints, like I said, excuse me, have something now that is finally really, really starting to emerge, and Tyler Show is part of that. All right, I got to get to baseball, so let's jump to playoff baseball. And what happened? My Phillies, as my brother would call them, the Sillies, lost to the Braves 6-2. So the Braves win that series 2-1. What happened in the game? Well, after hitting into two double plays during the Braves' loss to the Phillies on Wednesday, Michael Harris wanted something different and left a bad taste in his mouth. So Michael Harris II wanted to make amends. He had a three-run homer in the first inning. Chris Sale came out of the bullpen on one day of rest to get the final four outs, and the Braves beat the Phils, so they move on to the next series. And congratulations to them. It was a good run in the end. The Braves are going to play the Dodgers on Saturday in the opening game of their division series against the two-time defending World Series champs. Woohoo! That'd be fun to be at the ballpark and see that, I think, and see that game for sure. All right, we also have on Saturday the White Sox and the Guardians in their AL Division playoff game one. And how about the Yankees? The Yankees and the Rays. So in this one, it's being played obviously at the Trop in St. Petersburg. And the Padres and the Brewers, it'll be played in Milwaukee, Wisconsin. So these are the teams to look at to see what they end up, where they go through, how far they go through the playoffs, and ultimately, what happens and pushes someone over the top, because I think there's not a lot of predictability. You know, I see all these commercials now for gambling, right? Whatever company it is, and then there's always the disclaimer. But I think there's so much unpredictability that what used to be what you could circle as an easy winner is not an easy winner. I think a lot of people were on the side of the Steelers this time around and feeling that they had the better quarterback and that, you know, that the team would soar and not that they would be shut down the way they were shut down. It's going to be a long season for Philadelphia Eagles fans because of the way they've played in a couple of these games. There's no doubt in my mind that some of the teams that look shiny and good because they were a couple of years ago aren't the same teams. Aja Wilson delivered in Game 3 over the Fever and sent the Aces back to the semis. 36 points she had, 10 boards in that 94-83 win. Wow, I saw some of the highlights from that. What a game. I mean, seriously, what a game, in watching some of the moments of that game. Pretty interesting. And they're handing out the hardware, so like WNBA named the Defensive Player of the Year, Angel Reese. Wow, how about that? That's big to get that. That's seriously high honors to become the best defensive player in the whole league, to say that. And you think about some of the records that she's set. I'm not surprised, but the records that she set, pretty wild. She was third in the WNBA in steals, but her total amount of steals, 77. Wow. She's first in total rebounds per game, 12.1 points. Third in total defense, rebounding, 315. Set a whole bunch of records. She deserves it, and well done. That needed to happen. Without a doubt, needed to happen. And so it's good that that happened, right? If it needed to happen, it's good that it happened, because of all the hard work, the grind, and everything that's happened to get back into the swing of things, so to speak, right? All right, coming up next, this is something you don't want to miss if you are a fan of MMA, mixed martial arts of any sort. Past, current stars. We got a big star for you. Let's put it this way. T.O., that's his initials. We sit down and have a really interesting conversation on the flip here on America Tonight with me, Kate Delaney.
1: 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Hi, I'm Dr. Mitch. Since most chronic diseases have inflammation, our optimized curcumin seems to be a perfect addition to any nutritional program. It makes sense to me that preventing or reducing inflammation is a key component to our overall health. The Mayo Clinic found that curcumin can decrease swelling and inflammation, has antioxidant properties, and research suggests that curcumin can prevent cancer, or at least slow the spread of cancer, and in many instances make chemotherapy more effective. It protects our healthy cells even from radiation. 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

0: so thrilled to welcome onto the show Tito Ortiz. He's a retired American mixed martial artist, one of my favorites of all time, by the way. I blame him for sucking me into UFC because he did it. He did it. Incredible fighter. And I think of the people that he fought, too. And he was certainly one of the biggest stars that really put this, I think, put this sport on the map. There's no question about it. His fight with who I call Big Chuck was memorable, that's for sure. And there's so many things we could talk to him about. But Tito, thanks so much for coming on.
1: I appreciate being on the show.
0: What was it that led you down this path? I mean, take us to the beginning of growing up and then finding yourself in this situation where, I mean, you were athletic, there's no question about it, and you were awesome wrestler. Is that what kind of led you to this brand new UFC thing?
1: Well, I think in the very beginning, you know, as growing up as a kid, you know, from about the age of birth to seven, life was pretty normal. About 7 years old, life changed downward really quickly. My father got addicted to heroin. My mother joined along with him. You know, I lived in motels, trailer parks, you know, people's garages to my grandmother's couch. But I always got attracted to watching professional wrestling. You know, Hulk Hogan back in the 80s was like a person I looked up to so much. You know, say your prayers, take your vitamins, brother. When I was 13, big situation happened in my life. My mother told my father, if you get sober, we can make this work. If not, I'm gonna take my son and we're gonna go somewhere else. Well, my mother took me away from my father, gave me a new chance at life. And my freshman year in high school, I walked into the restroom, asking the coach, where's this ring at? He's like, ring. I go, yeah, like WWF. He's like, no, Tito, this is totally different. But I can pick a guy up and slam him, right? He goes, yeah, you actually get points for it. I was hook, line, and sinker with it. I started training and wrestling when I was a freshman. I started varsity my freshman year. I wrestled 4 years varsity. I loved it. And my freshman year when I started wrestling, my grades really didn't, my GPA wasn't high enough to have my eligibility. So I got pulled from wrestling. And I told the coach, he's like, what do I need to do to be able to be eligible for wrestling? So you need to get the grades. And I battened down the hatches. I was like, I need to work. I need to attend classes. I need to do the homework. I need to be good with this test. And within the first semester was over, I was eligible to wrestle again. And I realized that through hard work and dedication, you can achieve anything in life. And I worked hard in wrestling. Went on to get my diploma, graduated from high school. Thought I'd be the big man on campus in the world and go out on my own at the age of 18. I got a job at Allied Moving Service. Moving homes, working 16-hour shifts. All the people around me were like kind of working circles around me. And I was wondering why they were working so hard for such a long time. Well, I got introduced to a drug called methamphetamine. And I come to realize that that was the life I wanted. That wasn't something that I wanted. You know, I was the height I am now, 6'3". I was 185 pounds. I walk around right now about 245. And one of my coaches seen me at one of the bars and he asked me, he's like, Tito, man, you doing okay? I was like, coach, I'm just trying to make life work right now. I'm on my own. You know, I'm paying my bills. I'm working hard at Allied Moving Service. He's all like, well, you're half Mexican, right? And he asked through my father's side. He goes, well, we can get you financial aid, but you got to take the first step. And I thought in my mind, that was a Saturday night. I was like, wow, I want to wrestle. I know I was really good at it. Went to bed that night or the next morning, probably like two in the afternoon on a Sunday, looked in the mirror and I didn't recognize myself. I was 6'3", 185 pounds, pimples all over my face, big black circles under my eyes. And I wanted to change my life. I called my work at that time and I said, I couldn't show up because I'm going to see about this school. You know, I want to make a change in my life. I said, well, if you don't show up, you're fired. And I said, well, I guess I quit. Walked into the coach's office at Goldmore Junior College and he had a big smile on his face. He's like, wow, Tito, I didn't think you were going to show up. I said, coach, I don't want to become my father. And he was like, wow, that's pretty heavy. I said, I want to be something better. I go, I know I have it in me. Got financial aid, went to school at Golden West Junior College, won the state title my first year, won the state title my second year, got my AE degree. And one of my friends, actually one of my coaches, I was in high school, he coached Tank Abbott, who fought in the UFC. And I got my first try, UFC 13, May 30th, 1997. I fought for free because I was on scholarship and you can't compete in a professional sport and accept money. So I was like, you know what, I'll fight for free and give it a try. So I fought twice in one night, won my first fight in 25 seconds, almost won my second fight, got caught in a submission. But then once again, I had that attention that I got that I never got when I was a kid through the fans I had of being a fighter. I was like, this is something I love. This is something I want to do. And I went back to school to get my bachelor's degree. Went to Cal State Bakersfield, wrestled there Division I for a full year. Me and the coach didn't see eye to eye. So it was kind of a turning point in my life. You know, there's that fork in the road in your life. If I'm going to do this, get my degree of physical education, a minor in special education teaching, or try this fighting thing out. And I got to a point where I had my AE degree. I had one more year left of my bachelor's. I was like, this is not working. This is something that I'm eating top ramen almost every single day. You know, I'm a broke college student. Let's go ahead and give this UFC thing a try. So I fought UFC back in 1998, fought against Jerry Bolander, beat him in 15 minutes, fought Guy Metzger, beat him in 15 minutes, and then fought for the world title against Frank Shamrock. Actually, today, 25 years ago.
0: Wow.
1: Lost to him in the end of the fourth round because he was a five-time world champion. I didn't understand how champions really trained at that time. And I understood after that fight of just, you got to live it. It's not a hobby. It's something you have to live. You got to live, eat, and sleep it every single day. And after that fight, I lost to him. I went and trained with him, and I learned the secrets that he did. And I became the world champion literally 6 months later on, April 8th of 2000, and became the first Mexican middleweight world champion. I defended my world title five times, and the rest is history. You know, I fought for over 25 years. I've been very fortunate to live this American dream, try to provide for my family, and just be very resourceful for my family of showing what hard work and dedication is truly about. And for all the fans that watched me over my 25-year career, I was a kid who came from nothing and been able to achieve the American dream. I'm very thankful for it, and I continue to thrive and chase this American dream.
0: What was it like facing Guy Metzger? Because when you faced him, he was a big name.
1: Well, the first time I faced him, that actually when I fought twice, the first time I competed, I had about 6 months of experience. He was the king of pancreas at the time. And I didn't really know his name. I knew the group he was around. He was a part of the Lion's Den, which was Ken Shamrock, Frank Shamrock, Trey Teligman, Guy Metzger, Jerry Bolander. So they had a big team of guys that they trained with that were very successful in mixed martial arts at the time. And I didn't know who he was or anything. I fought with heart. I fought with determination. And I outstruck him. And then I went for a takedown. He caught me in a submission. And I had to tap. I didn't want to get choked out unconscious. And in the sport of mixed martial arts, you know, you have an opportunity to tap. And at that time, at the experience, the knowledge I knew at that time, I knew I didn't want to get choked out. I knew I couldn't get away from the position I was in. So I had to tap, and I'll fight another day.
0: Boy, and fight another day. Tito Ortiz has absolutely done that. What an incredible career that he had, and that's why he's in the Hall of Fame. He was the ninth indicted into the UFC Hall of Fame, because you think of so many of the big draws. It has become such a big sport, and it was all about pay-per-view in the 2006 and in those early days. So what he was able to overcome, the stints with the Ultimate Fighting Championship, the former UFC light heavyweight champ, holding that title from April of 2000 to September of 2003. And like the guys that he keeps naming, Chuck Liddell was one of the sport's big stars, and he goes on to ultimately fight him and also get the better side of that too, as well. And it's interesting, he spent so much of his career in Huntington, California, and then eventually moved to Cape Coral, Florida, and opened a restaurant. And people love coming into the restaurant. They realize they see who he is and all that. And he's living this great life in retiring from UFC, but not retiring from life, and is even teaching wrestling at a high school. And there was so much that he learned, I think, from the UFC and where he was able to put that with so many young kids, just in wrestling and just in giving back. Gosh, and what he learned from that experience, and how he was able to, leverage that, and even taking time away from UFC and then coming back to it. Because you think about, as we were talking about, the kinds of injuries and the things that happen when you're fighting, and you're fighting as much and training as hard as you have to train constantly, really every single day, maybe taking one day off or part of a day off. So when we come back, we continue that conversation with Tito Ortiz, UFC Hall of Famer, next on The Flip Side with me, Kate Delaney, here on ATN.

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0: And here we go back with Tito Ortiz, who was an incredible fighter in UFC, and we continue with him. And, you know, Tito, it's interesting. It is about the incredible workouts that you have, right?
1: Well, I think it comes down to the three Ds, you know, discipline, determination, and dedication of something that you want. Like I say, you have to eat, sleep, and train it. You got to live it. And I would never go out, you know, maybe on a Saturday night after training was over, I go to a movie. Sunday, just a rest day. But pretty much 6 days a week, 8 hours a day would be hard training. Eat the right things, get as much sleep as I possibly can, get 8 hours of training a day of boxing, wrestling, weight training, cardio. It was a lifestyle that I was living. It was strictly a lifestyle that I lived for, like, say, almost a complete of 25 years. Through that time of 25 years, it was probably a good maybe 2 years that I took a full year off due to injuries that I got, surgeries, and I bounced back after those. Thank God for the surgeon I had to make me bounce back the way I did. But it's dedication. It's a lot of perseverance that you got to show through yourself. It's probably the loneliest sport in the world, just because of the things you go through mentally, physically, and emotionally as a fighter. You know, laying in bed a night before the fight, all alone. There's no team around you. It's just by yourself. You know, when you step in the cage, the door's going to be locked, and it's you against one man. And may the best man win. May the best person who has put in the work get his hand raised after the fight. And I was able to persevere through a lot of those situations, through injuries, through, problems at home. People don't understand. You know, there's a lot of personal problem stuff that happens at home, through relationships, family, just injuries that I've gone through, surgeries that I've gone through. It always has been a challenge, but it's a challenge that I took in full force. It was from God. God challenged me as a man, as what type of character I truly had. And I've been very successful through these things, and it just thickened my skin and made me a stronger man. I'm very thankful for it, because over a 25-year career, the things that I've done, I'm able to show my boys with hard work and dedication and perseverance, and, you know, just the things to dedicate themselves to the best men they could possibly can be. And that's what God has given me, is those skills and that hard work ethic of dedicate my life to something I love to do.
0: I'm thinking of fights in my head, and I'm thinking of Ken Shamrock, and I'm thinking of a fight. I want to say, it was probably

0: probably back in 2006, something like that. And this was a big fight. This was a big fight for you. And he lost because you knocked him out. It was those elbows. Something about those elbows, Tito. That was a great move. How did you, when you go in and you're facing someone like Shamrock, who you did a couple of different times because there was a lot of setup matches for that because people wanted it. What do you do? I mean, people think of football players studying film and breaking it down. And you told us about your incredible workout regime, what you have to do. But when you have an individual opponent, it's a big buildup. We know that it became big dollars. How do you prepare for that?
1: Well, I think it's just repetition. Repetition is huge. I mean, right now I live here in Cape Coral, Florida. I'm actually the head wrestling coach at Ida Baker High School now. I just donate all the money that I get from there back into the program. But I think it's repetition. As I tell my kids, repetition over and over and over. And it's learning how to throw the elbow the correct way and just kind of cutting a guy almost in half. I know people at the end of the day, they say, oh, it's very vicious and so forth. This is competition. This is strictly competition. To compete at a high level, you got to do it over and over and over and over again. It's like Michael Jordan shooting free throws. And I remember in the NBA finals where he closed his eyes and shot a free throw. That's the type of thing where you shoot a free throw 5,000 times after every practice. Every practice, I would elbow the bag 150, 200, 300 times over and over and sharpen up my elbows and just get it where it's actually an action and not a reaction, because a reaction is too slow compared to an action. Action happens automatically. A reaction is something that is, you're reacting to something that's already happened, and that's too late. So I think it's just repetition, doing it over and over and over again, everything, all the way down from the kickboxing to the takedowns to the ground and pound. And I would watch guys like who's a Don Fry back when before I started my career, and a lot of elbows that he threw. And I was like, those are vicious. That is something that there's no padding on it. And if you can catch somebody on the forehead or on the eyebrow and you can knock them out by doing that move, it's martial arts. And these are the type of things that we can use to get our hand raised and to victors.
0: Yeah. Talk about Chuck Liddell. I think of the, and again, this is like 2006, certainly before that, but 2006, it was ultimately became one of the biggest pay-per-view draws, period, for your fight. I can remember I was working in sports radio and in a big market in Dallas, and everybody wanted to talk about you. Everybody's like, who is it, Kate? What's going to happen in that one? So talk about him and what he was like to fight.
1: Well, I mean, we trained with each other from, I think, 1998, all the way up to, I would say 2002, and then we stopped because we come to realize we're probably going to compete against each other. Great takedown defense. This was something that we worked during camps of takedown defense. He was a great striker. Always punched on awkward positions, just awkward punching in general. And he had a iron chin. He would take good punches. But it was just one of those things where you build a relationship up with a person. And when it's time to compete against that person, I guess you don't fight the same way unless the feelings are no longer there. And that happened our last fight against each other. The feelings as a friendship, the feelings as like a brotherhood wasn't there anymore. So I was able to expose some of his weaknesses. I was able to let go of some of the feelings that I have. Because at the end of the day, you know, I try to be, you know, a man of my word, of honesty and respect and values towards my friends. And I called brothers that I bled, sweat, and tears with. The fight that we had in 2006, it just didn't turn out my way. You know, I fought the best I could. He was the better man that night. He got his hand raised, and, that's the rest of history.
0: Yeah, the rest is history, that's for sure. And that history was built up, as I was mentioning before, over time, and especially part of the OG of the UFC. He forever will be remembered for, as I said at the top of this in the first segment, and this was part of a great show I got to do that I do on the weekend called Amazing Americans, and I thought it was too good to not let all of you hear this. But he... after he and the others kicked open the door, of course, it has just grown and gone on and on from there and created a whole generation of
2: What I think is good in a way, a lot of the mixed martial arts spurs these kids into learning to wrestle and to learning to do other things that are very, very physical and are good for them and good for them. At those levels, you know, where they're in the kickboxing, where they're into boxing programs, after school boxing programs. As you heard, it so saved his life because of a drug addicted father and his mother pulling him out of that situation and having to be focused on what he had to do. And he himself going down that meth rabbit hole and being able to pull back from that and do what he had to do to make a living and then to ultimately have a family, and then realizing what it took to stay in the game and continuing to do that and putting himself in that amazing shape that you have to be in, because there's no way you can survive that if you're not really enhancing your skills and doing the things you need to do physically with what you're eating and everything else and all the discipline that takes, that's for sure. All right, so music means that we got to say adios. Thanks to all of you for listening to this version of the show. Remember, if you missed anything, you can catch it on Apple. You can catch it podcasting there as well, and Spotify. Kate Delaney Radio with Extra Sauce. That's how you'll find it. See you next time. 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
8: NBC News Radio, I'm Scott Carr. President Trump has been touting the successes of his administration regarding the U.S. economy. As he stumps today for a Republican candidate in Denton, Texas, addressing workers at the Peterbilt Motors facility, Trump said more Americans are working now than at any time in the nation's history, that the stock market is through the roof and poverty numbers are low.
9: There are more people working in the United States right now than at any time in the history of the United States.
8: President Trump says it's time for Iran to make a choice, accept a fair deal, or cease to exist. Trump told reporters today more oil is flowing out of the Strait of Hormuz since even before the start of the war with the U.S. The death row inmate in Tennessee, Krista Pike's attorneys, are saying she's still alive after last night's failed attempt at execution by lethal injection.
10: Pike attorney Randy Spivey says they don't know her prognosis.
11: We, at this point, do not know the ramifications of the chemical torture that she has endured.
10: Spivey says the execution team spent an hour trying to establish IV access before Pike received 2 doses of phenobarbital. He added they warned the state months ago about potential problems.
11: The state of Tennessee has shown us again that they are not capable of carrying out an execution.
10: The attorneys are asking Governor Bill Lee to commute Pike's death sentence. I'm Scott Hooper.
8: The Fly Dubai captain, who was stabbed by his co-pilot while sitting in the cockpit of the passenger jet, is being called a hero, as Israeli Prime Minister Benjamin Netanyahu says the co-pilot, accused of trying to take over that flight to Israel, underwent Islamist radical indoctrination. A bid to get Lindsey Clancy's murder charges dropped has been thrown out by a judge in Massachusetts. Judge William Sullivan denied a motion today filed by her attorney Kevin Reddington that would have found her not guilty of murdering her 3 young children. Her first triple murder trial ended last month with jurors deadlocked over her insanity defense. I'm Scott Carr.
12: There's never been a better time for men to be whoever they want to be. Yet it's never been less clear who men really are. 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
8: A company out of California has unveiled a new semi-humanoid robot designed to complete workplace tasks on its own, including loading washing machines, folding towels, chopping vegetables, stocking shelves, and other chores. Dyna Robotics says its robot is built to perform full workflows on its own and that models are already being used in restaurants, hotels, and laundromats. Reports say rap mogul Sean Diddy Combs is now in solitary confinement after an NBC report about his life behind bars being pretty cozy. Lizzie Radabali has more.
5: According to NBC News, the rap mogul is living large while serving time at the Fort Dix Federal Prison in New Jersey. Sources say Diddy was paying several inmates to do his chores and give him massages. Prisoners who stayed at the same unit also claim that Combs was able to smuggle in banned items like cell phones and liquor. A representative for Combs said the report was simply describing the average prison experience.
8: Cal Fire in California has launched a new app giving state residents real-time information about wildfires and other emergencies.
14: Cal Fire Chief Joe Tyler made the announcement on Thursday. AwareCA puts incident updates, evacuation warnings and orders, emergency alerts, shelter locations and hazard maps all in one place. Users can also save locations they want to monitor. One of AwareCA's most interesting features allows users to track emergency response aircraft and their flight paths in 3D. Tyler says the agency's website had 100 million views last year, with most visitors looking for wildfire information. I'm Sharon Reardon.
8: Expected to do well at the box office this weekend, the new thriller Verity.
15: This is your final warning. Only darkness ahead.
8: Starring Anne Hathaway, an adaptation of a Colleen Hoover novel, is projected to make between $30 and $35 million, while Digger, starring Tom Cruise, is expected to make an underwhelming $12 to $15 million in its first weekend in theaters. Scott Carr, NBC News Radio.
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0: is he's an old man.
1: True.
0: And the only channels that are in his brain, or maybe even like in the remote, are the networks. And then he's got Fox News, and then he's got the other ones that maybe he looks in from time to time. So I think, first of all, I think he doesn't have HBO.
1: Yeah.
0: So you get a break.
2: It's possible, yeah.
0: He definitely doesn't have Comedy Central. He has no idea, like most people, no idea where to find that.
1: Yeah.
3: When he puts on, when he asks Natalie to put on NBC, do you think he says put on Channel 4?
0: If it is in Washington,
3: yeah, whatever
0: Channel 4,
3: it is, like,
0: yes.
3: Yeah, like that, yes. He still knows us by the numbers as opposed to like.
0: And I also think just as late as he stays up raging and tweeting and whatever it is he does, you're on too late for him. I think you are past his
3: bedtime. Every time, and again, I will say that when he posts about my show, it is always when it's airing, and it means the world to me. And I don't love, but like that he's watching linear television with the ads is so important.
0: That's important.
4: That is.
0: Yep.
4: Thank you, Seth Meyers and Jimmy Kimmel and John Oliver a little bit in that.
0: Yep.
4: It is 7 minutes after the hour. My name is Jody Hamilton. I'm sitting in for Stephanie Miller on the Stephanie Miller Show with Sam, Chris, and Lonnie. And we have Glenn Kirshner and John Fugelsang and Frangela coming up. And next week is a special. Next 2 weeks.
5: Well, next week, Stephanie returns.
4: Yes, she does.
5: And on Monday, we will have JoJo from Jer. She has some huge news talk about. And next week, for the next 2 weeks, we are going to be on C-SPAN 2 live again.
4: Yay!
5: Yes!
4: So, you know, everybody's got to get dolled up.
5: No.
4: No.
5: No. Nothing changes.
4: Nothing changes. She's still going to have the hat and the thing and the stuff and the people. It's still going
5: to
4: be the same.
5: I got an email from someone saying, you need to tell her to lose the hat.
4: She's been wearing that hat forever.
5: I'm not in any position to tell her to stop wearing a hat.
4: She doesn't want to have to worry about her hair. That's what that is. And I understand that completely.
5: Yeah.
4: Completely understand. She's been doing that forever.
5: I don't wear a hat because for some reason it makes me tired. I don't know why.
4: Yeah, a hat makes you tired?
5: A hat makes me tired. It makes me logy.
4: That's an interesting reaction to a piece of clothing.
5: I know. I don't know.
4: I don't.
5: It's a me thing.
4: Apparently.
5: I know.
4: We know how to make you sleepy.
5: Well,
4: put a hat on.
5: Put a hat. Yeah, exactly. Not even a sleeping cap. Just a baseball cap. Yeah.
4: That's funny. So if you think you need to sleep, just put a hat on and then you'll fall asleep?
5: Just lie me down horizontal and I'm asleep.
4: Oh,
5: I have no problems falling asleep at all.
4: Oh, I wish I were you.
6: Yeah, I wish I had that.
4: I wish I had that, man. I so wish I had that.
5: But then as soon as I wake up in the morning, I'm up. I bounce up. I cannot lay in bed and just kind of laze around when I wake up. I have to get up and do something.
4: My alarm actually woke me up today.
5: Oh?
4: First, since I started the new show, even since working with Stephanie, I never needed the alarm. I would just get up before it.
5: Yeah.
4: But it did wake me up today.
5: I wake up at 1. I have an alarm for 1:30 just in case I oversleep.
4: But
5: I
4: mine is at 1:45. Yeah. But today, because of this and producing my show, I've been getting up at midnight.
5: Uh-huh.
4: And so my alarm was set for 12:15.
5: Uh-huh.
4: So.
5: What time do you get up, Sam?
6: Like 4:10.
5: Really?
6: Yeah.
5: Okay. Because I think Bella used to wake up at 5.
4: Uh-huh.
5: And she would get here at like 5:30.
6: Yeah, there's no way I could do that because then I'd be like, well, I could, but then I wouldn't like eat or take coffee.
5: I don't like racing around in the morning.
6: Yeah, same.
5: That's just not a good way to start my day.
6: Yeah.
4: Yeah. So. Before I started working here and then before I started my show, I would get up to come here at about 3:34.
5: Yeah.
4: You know,
6: and Bella technically lives closer.
4: She does live closer than you. Yeah, she does.
6: So.
4: She definitely
5: not
4: does.
5: Not by much, but
6: enough where it's like, if I was that close, I would do that.
5: But. And she would stop at Starbucks every day for an iced coffee. I don't know how she did it.
4: It's crazy.
6: Yeah.
4: I apologized to Lonnie when the alarm went off this morning. I'm like, I'm so sorry. I didn't mean to wake you up an hour and a half before you have to get up. I apologize. Because he needs his beauty sleep. Because look at him. He's much prettier than I am.
5: No.
4: Nobody's going to argue with me on that. I'll die on that one. Thank you for Jimmy Kimmel and Seth. And so he had John Oliver and Seth Meyers on last night?
5: And Seth Meyers on last night, yep.
4: Aw.
5: Yeah.
4: That's
5: sweet. It was good.
4: I like that. Those guys, I love all three of them.
5: Yep.
4: They're just fantastic. Okay, where do I want to start? Oh, this is my favorite that we just found out.
5: Oh.
4: Donald says part of the reason that we're in Iran is because they were doing drugs. Sorry, I should have waited until you were finished.
5: Does he know that people in the United States do drugs too?
4: Well, he said,
5: like a lot of drugs.
4: He basically said we did it one night with these beautiful B-2 bombers. Oh my God, I have to read this. They left Missouri. They flew both ways, 37 hours. They were refueling the B-2 bombers. Uh-huh. I guess we have the greatest tankers. We have the greatest military in the world. They went from Missouri and then at 1 o'clock in the morning, with no moon. Dark as can be, these unbelievable machines, led by the most incredible pilots in the world, they unloaded every single bomb, went right down air chutes into this drug factories, really. That's what they were doing. They were nuclear and drugs. They were doing drugs, but they were doing the nuclear. These drug factories, nuclear
5: factories.
4: So they weren't
5: doing drugs, they were manufacturing drugs. So that's a difference.
4: But he's like, these drug factories, nuclear factories, were hit so hard. All of a sudden, it's drug factories?
5: So we went there because of drug factories now?
4: I just don't...
5: That's a new one. That's a new reason.
4: It might be because they're being sued over bombing fishermen in the Caribbean, where he's thinking drugs now again.
5: Yeah, but Iran has nothing to do with the fishermen that we're bombing.
4: No, but I think that's where his addled brain is going. This is Donald we're talking about.
5: He's grasping at straws.
4: Oh, my God.
5: He really is.
4: I mean, get into the Time Magazine article, which is cuckoo for Cocoa Puffs.
5: Yeah.
4: I mean, Bob Seska was reading stuff yesterday on his show, and I'm like, wait, what? What did he say? Pardon my question? I mean, he was asked a question about one thing, and then just didn't. He started answering it and then just moved on to something completely off topic. I mean, we'll take care of that in a little bit.
5: Yeah.
4: But, yeah, he's... he's not well.
5: No.
4: And he also told a crowd in Texas that Ken Paxton is a pain in the A.
5: Uh-huh. With Ken Paxton in the room.
4: With him in the room.
5: Yeah.
4: Yeah. Mm-hmm. It's just like, seriously. And no wonder Ken Paxton's like, he's not helping.
5: Yeah.
4: Because that doesn't help him.
5: No, not at all.
4: If he's telling the voters that might vote for Ken Paxton that Ken Paxton is a pain, then why would you vote for him? I don't...
5: Quite frankly, Trump is a pain.
4: Well, yeah.
6: Well, that's mildly...
4: that's putting it very mildly, young man. I mean, you know, pain is the nicest thing you can talk about him. Yeah, it's crazy. He goes, he's been a friend of mine for a long time, one of the most loyal people. When I was being hit by the radical left, Ken Paxton was at my side more than anybody, and I have to always remember that because he can be a pain in the ass, I'll be honest. And then, is he here?
5: All it takes is loyalty for him. All it takes
4: that's
5: it. And that's so dangerous.
4: It is.
5: So dangerous.
4: It's so dangerous. Because he needs people to say no to him. And
5: he doesn't like that, though. And so he doesn't surround himself with people. He did that in his first administration. He had people that said no to him.
4: Yes, he did, which he didn't like.
5: No, he didn't like it. And so that's why this administration is so... this term is so different than the first one.
4: Well, and the fact of the matter is he's run a company that is privately owned. It's
5: right.
4: Not...
5: So
4: stockholders.
5: He doesn't
4: have a board. He doesn't
5: have
4: stockholders.
5: Yeah. Right.
4: So he's just
5: right.
4: He can do what he wants because he's the majority shareholder, and
5: nobody tells him
4: to.
5: No.
4: Exactly.
5: And our enemies have discovered this about him as well. And so all they have to do is flatter him in order to get what they want from him.
4: Mm-hmm.
5: We've seen that from China. We've seen that from Russia.
4: We've seen that from Mamdani.
5: Yeah. Exactly. We've seen that from Netanyahu.
4: Uh-huh. Uh-huh. So it's just like he doesn't the only person he might say listen to a no would might be Ivanka, but she doesn't care anymore.
5: Oh, she's not in the administration.
4: She couldn't care less.
5: No.
4: She just wants her islands.
5: Yeah, she just wants to ride her horse on the beach or whatever it was.
4: Oh my God, have you seen these videos of her?
6: No.
4: It's so let them eat cake stuff.
5: Yeah.
4: I mean, it's real.
5: On her yacht.
4: On her yacht and on her horse on the beach.
5: Uh-huh.
4: And I'm going to buy an island and da-da-da-da-da-da-da.
5: She doesn't care.
4: And it's like, read the room, people.
5: Right.
4: I mean, they're wealthy. Governor Pritzker, also super wealthy, has read the room.
5: Absolutely.
4: You know, and that guy's a billionaire, no doubt, because he owns Hyatt Hotels, I think, is his family.
5: Yeah, something like that.
4: Yeah, I think it's Hyatt Hotels. Anybody in Chicago, you'll know. Anybody in Illinois will know better than I. But, yeah, I mean, he's a multi-billionaire, and he gets it.
5: Yeah.
4: You know,
5: he got his money, and he wants you to get yours, too.
4: Thank you.
5: That's not what the Trump administration is about.
4: FDR was very wealthy. He was the same way.
5: Absolutely.
4: You know, and it's like, there's some rich people
5: FDR
4: that get
5: came
4: it.
5: He came from family wealth, and so did
4: Pritzker.
5: Pritzker did,
4: that's
5: too.
4: Family wealth.
5: Yeah.
4: Same with Donald. Mm-hmm. See how three different people are with this?
6: Yeah. Right.
4: You know, there are people that are uber wealthy that understand that they are the lucky ones, that they didn't... Because when Donald says, I understand genetics, which is so annoying to me, it's like, dude, you didn't earn it.
5: No.
4: You didn't. You inherited it. Yeah. And had you done just invested in savings accounts, you would not have gone bankrupt six times.
5: Right.
4: Or bankrupt the country. So I still can't believe people voted for this man. Not once, not twice, but thrice.
5: Uh-huh.
4: It's just, it's insane. Oh, and speaking of Paxton, apparently he has a jet-setting lifestyle.
5: He does. We kind of knew this.
4: We kind of knew it, but still, when he announced his election bid on Fox, he cleared his calendar and booked a hotel in Augusta, Georgia during the Masters golf tournament.
5: Yep.
4: It cost Texas taxpayers, y'all, remember this, you voting in Texas, at least $25,000 for him to just go to the Masters.
5: Yep.
4: Like, why should they have
5: for
4: to pay for that?
5: Security and for, yeah.
4: And since assuming office in 2015, he left about 730 workdays blank on his official calendars and took over 275 out-of-state trips to places such as California Wine Country, Caribbean resorts.
5: Well, he has a house in California.
4: Still. Caribbean resorts and European tourism hotspots. It cost Texas taxpayers a minimum of $1.9 million to cover expenses charged by his security detail. So it's unclear how he financed the rest of his travel, but... I mean, what was coming to California Wine Country? Does that really help Texas?
5: No, not
4: as
5: at all.
4: He's the AG there, right?
5: Right.
4: Yeah. What? Why would an AG need to come to California? I mean, yes, if you want to come to California on a vacation, then your security, you should pay for that.
5: Right. Right.
4: That's fine, but Texas shouldn't have to pay for that. No taxpayer should have to pay for him having a nice little trip to Wine Country, even if he has a place here.
5: Right.
4: I mean, and Europe as well. I mean, and the Caribbean. Seriously. Seriously. Oh, my goodness. It's already 18 minutes after.
5: I know.
4: Goodness gracious. It is 18 minutes after the hour. 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
5: Yep.
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7: 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No paywall, no catch. Come stand with us and let's take this country back together. That's Hartman Report. Hartman with two N's at the end. 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Check it out.
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0: 24 minutes after the hour on the Stephanie Miller Show. I'm Jody Hamilton sitting in. 323-410-0458 is the number. Let's see. Hi, Farmer. It's your birthday?
1: Good morning, Jody.
0: Good morning.
1: Happy Friday, y'all.
0: Thank you. You too.
2: It's your birthday.
1: Hi, Chris. Hi, Lonnie.
2: Hello.
1: Hi, Sam.
2: Hi. It's your birthday?
1: It is my birthday. Will you say happy birthday to me, Chris?
2: Happy birthday.
1: I have goosebumps.
2: Aww.
1: I have goosebumps on goosebumps.
2: I'm glad I could help.
1: Oh, you always do. I had a dream the other night I was your bike seat.
0: Oh, my, Farmer. Should we lower the lights or something?
1: It was a wild ride.
0: Chris is turning red.
1: Hey, Sam.
3: Yes.
0: Uh-oh.
1: Sam, real quick. I got to work on the Papa Don't Preach video for Kelly Osbourne.
3: Oh, really?
1: Back when I was doing arts department in Los Angeles. And Sharon was a dream the whole time. She wasn't a bitch or anything. She was great.
3: That's good. You are probably one of the few people that can say that.
2: She doesn't have the best reputation.
1: Well,
3: right.
0: She's bad.
1: I'm here to testify, so
2: okay.
1: Whatever. Yeah, yeah. And Kelly was a dream, too.
2: Oh, that's good. That's awesome.
1: Jody.
0: Yes, oh, God, I didn't do it. What is it?
1: Jody.
0: Yes.
1: Jody, I've been a paid subscriber to the Politics Bar since you guys started.
0: Oh, thank you.
1: And I've never gotten a thank you for the DOTD every day in my emails.
0: You should be getting it.
1: Always so fun.
0: Oh, good.
1: I do. I get them.
0: Good.
1: I do. I'm telling you that. I look forward to them. I love the little story, so thank you so much for that.
0: It's our pleasure to do that, and I hope you're enjoying some of the drink recipes because they are fun to try to find and fun to figure out what they will correlate with. So,
1: I like the stories that go with them. I think they're great.
0: Well, thank you. You should like today's then. It's going out in about an hour or two.
1: Okay, what's my drink of the day for my birthday, Jody?
0: It is, hold on, I will tell you right now. It is, hold please, your call is very important to me. There we go. I'm going to our website because I did this a week ago, so, you know, or 2 weeks ago, so I don't remember what I did. I don't remember what I talked about 5 minutes ago. Why would I remember that?
1: So, well, you want me to do a quick call to action to Virginia voters while you're doing that?
0: The thing is, it's a monkey business cocktail today. That's what it's
1: called.
2: Cool. Okay, what's your call to action for Virginia voters?
0: Yeah, please.
1: Okay, people of the Commonwealth, early voting has begun. You can go out and vote at a lot of city halls, and they're very designated right now. But as of the 18th, all the early voting at the satellite opens up. We all need to be early voting. There's a real important amendments on the Virginia ballot, three constitutional amendments, one with women's autonomy, second with felons getting the getting back their rights to vote, and the third is I'm completely blanking now.
0: That's
1: oh
0: right.
1: My God,
0: that's all right.
1: Oh, sorry. Yes, on all three, y'all.
0: Okay.
1: And like I said, we can vote. You can early register up to the 23rd. You can register on the day of voting in Virginia, but you can, it'll be a provisional ballot. We're trying to avoid that. So everyone early vote, no mail-in voting, Virginia turnout. Let's get everyone on the same page in this great Commonwealth.
0: Beautiful. Thank you, Farmer, and happy birthday.
2: Happy birthday, Farmer.
0: Happy birthday, Farmer. Yeah, the drink of the day is monkey business cocktail.
2: Okay.
0: I don't know why. I know why. I remembered now. No, that's good information for people in different states because our state, I don't know our last day. Can we do a day of registration in California?
2: I
0: don't think we can.
2: I've never not been registered. So
0: yeah, I registered as soon as I could.
2: Yeah.
0: So that was 100 years ago. It was 40 plus years ago that I registered to vote. So before you were even born.
3: Yep.
2: What year were you born?
3: 91.
2: Okay. Okay.
0: That's so sweet.
2: That's just, I was still in college.
0: I wasn't. I was out.
2: Okay.
0: I was out and working. I was working for the radio people then.
2: Okay.
0: I mean,
2: the
0: talent wrangling. That was 1991.
2: Okay.
0: It was when I started working for them.
2: I was doing college radio in 91.
0: There you go. Yeah. See? Mm-hmm. It is 29 minutes after the hour. Glenn Kirshner next on The Stephanie Miller Show.

0: Hey parents, finding it hard to communicate with kids in today's world of ever-changing slang?
1: Hi son.
2: Excuse me?
0: Introducing the Communicizer. 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
1: Text me whenever, yo.
0: It's that easy.
1: Thanks to Communicizer, I'm relevant to my kids again. I mean, a fly, boo.
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6: Yes, all right. 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
7: yes.
6: You guys are great.
7: Batter up.
8: So, which one's yours?
9: The one at bat.
10: Strike two.
6: Oh, that's okay, Chris.
9: Only my kid could strike out in T-ball.
6: Oh, run, Chris, go!
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13: Well, before I left my campsite, I was putting out my fire, and out of nowhere, Smokey Bear showed up and hugged me?
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0: Everything he builds turns to. Why are we letting him build part of the White House when they've completely screwed up the reflecting pool? The reflecting pool is a joke. It's the perfect metaphor for how he has completely screwed up the second term. This is a Category 5 up of epic proportions, this presidency. It is likely to go down as the worst presidency that we have ever witnessed in this country's history. And that tops the first administration that ended with an insurrection.
1: Oy vey.
2: Yeah.
1: Jim Acosta.
2: Yeah.
1: Dropping some S-bombs.
2: Uh-huh.
1: Which I wish I could, but I can't because we're on terrestrial radio. Mm-hmm. It is 34 minutes after the hour on the Stephanie Miller Show. I'm Jody Hamilton sitting in, and look who we have here.
3: Thank God.
4: Former U.S. Attorney
3: Glenn Kirshner is here.
5: Get me Glenn Kirshner.
6: Glenn Kirshner.
4: Former 30-year federal prosecutor Glenn Kirshner.
6: I can listen to him talk all day.
4: Who has answered the call for his country once again.
6: We got that Glenn Kirshner now, and I feel okay.
1: Hello, Mr. Kirshner. It's lovely to see you again. I got to see you last weekend. It was great to see you in person as well.
7: Good morning, Jody. Yeah, that was so much fun.
1: It really was. Yeah. It was a nice gathering of folks.
2: It was.
1: It was really nice. And I liked your singing. You can also sing.
7: You know what? What I lack in talent, I make up for in enthusiasm. And Warren Zevon's Werewolves of London is one of my favorite karaoke. So, you know.
2: You did amazing.
1: Yeah, it was great, man. Yeah. It really, really was. So, I don't know. I have see all of this. This is you. I don't even know where to start at this point. Let's start with the reflecting pool. And that case, which is fantastic. Tell everybody what it has entailed and that why it's good.
7: Yeah, and this is actually a bigger story than people may realize. Mm-hmm. So the 67-year-old former Olympian David Hearn had the nerve to touch the peeling liner of the reflecting pool.
1: Right.
7: And Jeanine Pirro said he went in there and violently tore it up and he did $1,000 worth of damage. All was untrue, absolutely untrue. And United States attorneys are not supposed to be making untrue statements like that about people they intend to prosecute. So the judge, Todd Edelman is his name, just ruled that not only is the case dismissed against David Hearn, but it's dismissed with prejudice, meaning the prosecutors can never try to bring that one back, re-indict him, prosecute him in the future. That almost never happens.
1: Right.
7: It usually is to punish governmental misconduct, police misconduct, prosecutor misconduct. That's why a case gets dismissed with prejudice. But here is really the big ticket item that I think is getting lost in the mix.
1: Okay.
7: In Judge Edelman's 26-page opinion, he said, not only am I dismissing this case permanently with prejudice because David Hearn committed no crime, but I'm doing it because the president of the United States said that David Hearn should still be prosecuted, quote, especially because he gives to Act Blue, a Dem fundraising platform, and because Donald Trump doesn't like his lawyer, Norm Eisen.
1: Right.
7: Just think about that, Jody. The president wants an innocent man prosecuted because he gives to Dems and because the president doesn't like his lawyer. You know what I view that as? A high crime or misdemeanor.
1: Same.
7: I swear, because a high crime and misdemeanor is whatever Congress says it is, because impeachment is a political endeavor. It's not a court or rule of law endeavor. I view that as a high crime or misdemeanor, and I hope it is one of the articles of impeachment that the Dems pass after they take control of the House.
1: I do, too. I know. I agree with you. And you're right. I did read about that. It went out of my brain because so much stuff. So Renee Good's family is suing the White House for wrongful death. And I think that's a good thing. I mean, no pun intended with the last name and everything. But she one lawsuit filed against states alleges wrongful death of Renee Good under Minnesota law. Predicated on claims of battery, assault, false imprisonment, intentional infliction of emotional distress and negligence that caused her death. She also, the people that are named besides the United States are Jonathan Ross, Stephen Miller, Kristi Noem, Greg Bovino, Corey Lewandowski, and Donald Trump, his campaign manager, and others. So I think this is a good thing. What do you think the chances are that this will succeed? I mean, it's a civil case, so it's easier than a criminal case, obviously. You have less of a burden of proof. But what do you think their chances are?
7: Yeah, less of a burden of proof than in a criminal case beyond a reasonable doubt. In a civil case, it's just 51%, what we call a preponderance of the evidence, right, more likely than not. However, when you're suing the federal government, because the federal government and federal government employees and officers have a healthy dose of immunity against being sued, mm-hmm, unless they exceed the scope of their official duties, as they did in this case. Mm-hmm. So all of that is a run-up to me saying this. I think Rene Good's chances are again, very good.
1: Right.
7: And here's why. We had a case in Virginia where two park police officers shot and killed a young man under very similar circumstances. On video, they were positioned at the side of the car, uh-huh, and they opened fire on an unarmed driver, killing him, 26-year-old young man. Mm-hmm. The family brought a wrongful death suit against the officers and the federal government. And the federal government couldn't settle that case quickly enough, and they settled it for $5 million. Not that that's, you know, you can never, yeah, compensate a family for the taking, right, of their loved one courtesy of that kind of crime. But I have a feeling that the case may not even make it to trial because the federal government may want to settle this, because the last thing they want is for all of those people you just named who are being sued to have to sit for depositions under oath,
1: yeah,
7: because they are not going to be able to keep their stories straight. Then they open themselves up to perjury. So the other thing, so I think this will likely be successful, maybe not going to a full trial, uh-huh, but in a settlement for Rene Good's family. The other thing is, I hope this moves prosecutors in the direction of finally criminally charging the killer of Rene Good and the killers, plural, of Alex Pretty. Mm-hmm. And the last thing I heard from District Attorney Mary Moriarty, who's investigating those killings, is that we believe we have enough evidence now. We got enough evidence from the Department of Justice to make the charging decision. So stay tuned, because we may even get bigger news in the Rene Good and Alex Pretty cases very soon.
1: I hope so. Now, yeah, I really hope so. Now, Marsha Blackburn has filed suit, or will file a lawsuit against Jack Smith for getting her phone records, basically. And she wants to sue the DOJ, too. So how do you think that's going to go? It's interesting, because what happened in that hearing was they had his actual text messages from people that he works with that is not just phone logs. I mean, that's actual content that he had no idea about. So let me know what you think of her lawsuit.
7: I think it is complete and utter garbage. Jack Smith had court authorization,
1: that's right, yes,
7: to get the call detail records that he got, which are essentially, okay, what phone was this cell phone communicating with?
1: Right.
7: When and for how long? That's basically what we get. I got call detail records in criminal investigations more times than I can ever count. But when you have judicial authority to get what you got, you're kind of bulletproof, unless, Jody, you lie to the judge,
1: right,
7: in order to get the warrant, like what happened down in Georgia when they got those ballots that they should not,
1: right,
7: have gotten.
1: Right.
7: There were allegations. There was reporting that what the law enforcement officials told the judge put in that affidavit seeking a search warrant was maybe not quite accurate. You lie to a judge, well, then guess what? You can't hold up the warrant the judge gave you, right, as a defense.
1: Right.
7: But if you played it straight, and let me tell you, Jack Smith and his team played it straight, they're going to be bulletproof. This is a performative lawsuit by, you know, anybody who chooses to attack Jack Smith for getting call detail records.
1: Well, I mean, her arguments are twofold. One, he wasn't lawfully appointed to do his
7: nonsense,
1: job, and
7: right,
1: two, that the speech and debate clause covers her from not, but nobody knows what they said. That's the thing. It's just you called this person or that person called you. There's no detail other than that information.
7: And
1: correct?
7: The speech or debate clause protection says that when you are basically, you know, giving speeches on the floor,
1: right,
7: of the House or the Senate,
1: right,
7: and it expands beyond that, those statements can't be used against you to, for example, prosecute you for defamation.
1: Right.
7: I'm just using an example.
1: Right.
7: So this is not the stuff of a speech or debate clause challenge. This is performative garbage by desperate Republicans who know that their party is about to implode.
1: Exactly. And the DOJ now apparently has opened up an investigation into Watergate. I mean,
7: yes, because it was a witch hunt, right? All of those crimes that Richard Nixon committed. And remember, Jody, when Richard Nixon fell from power, his goons that had been committing those crimes with him, 48 of them were criminally convicted and 30 of them went to prison. That's the opposite of a witch hunt. But I guess next they're going to want to reopen, you know, the Abraham Lincoln assassination and claim that it was a suicide.
1: Yeah, I mean, because it's ridiculous. It's like I worry because I'm thinking that Stephanie might want to talk to Jill Weinbanks about this, but Jill might not be able to talk if she's under investigation. I mean,
7: Jill's going to talk. I have confidence in Jill. Jill has no concern about incriminating herself because she was really one of the pioneers, right?
2: Yeah,
7: back during that investigation.
1: Yeah.
7: And so this, I mean, but what this does is it shows that Donald Trump is willing to retroactively try to cover up crimes, try to excuse criminals, and try to dupe the American people. It ain't working.
1: Well, I mean, J.D. Vance said it. I think he was in town. I think he was in California when he said, oh, if this were happening now, Nixon wouldn't be convicted. Well, yeah, because of Fox News and other things, it would have been a 12-hour. And he literally said the deep state went after Nixon. It's like, what?
7: Wait. Who was it that marched on the White House after after the Nixon tapes were revealed, showing that Nixon was in fact a crook and in a conspiracy with a bunch of his executive branch goons? Who marched on the White House? The Republicans in the Senate.
1: Exactly.
7: And they said, we see what you did. You're done. That's not a deep state conspiracy. That's his own party turning on him.
2: This whole deep state thing with Watergate, it's been around for a very long time.
1: Right.
2: When I went to Phoenix to go work for the conservative station there, they kept talking about how Nixon was set up in the station. And that was the first time I'd heard of that. And I was like, whoa, this is actually out there? I'm like, yeah, it is.
1: That's crazy.
2: Yeah, so it's been out there for a really long time.
1: It's crazy.
7: People love their conspiracy theories.
2: They do.
7: Really do.
2: They do.
1: Wow. I mean, and so the DOJ also must show a memo justifying the boat strikes. Yay.
7: Yes. That's a beautiful thing because we are going to hold Pete Hegseth accountable for those murders once this regime falls.
1: Yeah, I mean, it's just, and then... Now, this is interesting. The U.S. is threatening land strikes across Latin America. Do you think that's legal? I mean, we're technically not at war with anybody there, but we weren't at war with Iran until recently either.
7: For, I don't know, going on 10 years now, I can't tell you how many.

0: things Trump and Hegseth and RFK and all of them, Todd Blanche, Pam Bondi, Kristi Noem, how many of the things they did are illegal? And you know who answers that question? The grand jurors,
1: right,
0: when we present the evidence of it. And if it's illegal, guess what? They will be indicted and they will be tried.
1: Now, do you think because Donald's got stupid immunity from SCOTUS that he can argue some of these things were in the course of his presidential duties?
0: He can argue that, and that's why we have judges making the decision. Mm-hmm. What we don't do, Jody, is decline to bring indictments against Donald Trump for fear that he may have a successful immunity claim for some of them. We know he will not have a successful immunity claim for things like the classified documents case,
1: right,
0: which can be reindicted the minute he leaves office because he committed all of those crimes in Florida,
1: right,
0: after he left the presidency. No immunity for you, sport. We also know the prosecution for everything he did on and around January 6th to try to steal the presidency, that was being litigated by Judge Chutkan when he got reelected.
1: Right.
0: And that's why the case went away, but it can also be reindicted. And I believe she would have ruled, of course he doesn't have immunity for trying to steal an election. That's not an official duty of the president. That's an act of a private citizen, a candidate trying to steal an election. So he will go to trial in that case, too. Those are just two examples.
1: Right.
0: So, yeah, he'll have immunity for maybe murdering or ordering the murder of people in international waters because he's directing the military, and that's a core constitutional function that actually enjoys absolute immunity under that bogus Supreme Court ruling. But you know what? So many of the crimes will not enjoy immunity. So let's get our Trump trials on.
1: And before we go, one last thing. Georgia's asked the GOP in Georgia, excuse me, their election board is asking the Department of Justice to declare voting machines illegal right now. That seems a little too close to an election. And I mean, you know, it's like, yeah, do you guys want to slow down the counting? I just don't quite understand what the purpose is, basically, not to get John Ossoff in office, obviously. But
0: yeah.
1: I mean, what do you think of all of that? It just makes no sense.
0: Yeah, well, the purpose is to interfere in the elections in, you know, hope, in hoping against hope that maybe they can retain a couple of the congressional seats that they're destined to lose. But even the courts, I think it was in the Missouri redistricting case,
1: mm-hmm,
0: recently,
1: mm-hmm,
0: that the Dems won and,
1: right,
0: the Republicans lost. Even the courts at that point, no, we're too close to an election. Early voting is, you're not going to do any of that garbage. I'm paraphrasing the Supreme Court now. There's a lot that keeps me up at night, Jody, but DOJ beginning to try to seize voting machines now is not one of them.
1: Okay, that's good to know. Well, thank you very much, and thank you for being on with me today. You will be on with Ms. Miller next week on C-SPAN.
2: Yeah, we're going to be on C-SPAN again next week.
1: So
0: great. I look forward to it.
1: All right.
0: Yeah.
1: All right. Thank
0: great
1: you so much,
0: you,
1: Glenn.
0: Joey. Thanks, Chris.
2: Thanks.
1: It is 50 minutes after the hour. We will be right back on the Stephanie Miller Show.
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5: 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I've been a victim of identity theft, but you need to be aware of this as well. 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

0: It is 55 minutes after the hour on the Stephanie Miller Show. I'm Jody Hamilton sitting in for her. 323-410-0458 is the number. Hi, Kevin in Indiana.
1: Hi, Jody Hamilton.
0: Hi.
1: Hi, Chris.
2: Hello.
1: Hi, Lonnie. Hey, Sam, heavy metal Sam the man.
0: Exactly.
1: Sam needs a radio handle, so okay. I just do my best to be a liberal helper.
3: All right.
4: I mean, that works.
1: So, mm-hmm. I confess I'm not a big fan of Ozzy Osbourne, but there was one song by his, I believe it was called No More Tears.
0: Oh, yeah, that's
4: yes.
0: a great song.
1: And that hopefully will be our song after the midterms.
2: Yes.
0: Yes. Yeah.
1: Let's be clear about what Republicans are. They suck. They suck at everything.
0: They do.
1: They can't do anything right, and they just suck as human beings and as a governing body. They can't do anything right.
0: Yeah.
1: So that's it.
0: All right. Thank you, Kevin. Have a wonderful day. No, he's not wrong. That was very concise.
2: Yeah.
0: To the point. I like that.
2: I think he called just to give Sam his nickname.
0: I think so. Sam the man. Yeah, I like it.
4: Yeah.
2: Heavy metal Sam the man.
0: There you go. Heavy metal Sam the man. There you go.
4: Yeah,
0: we're going to get t-shirts now.
2: Uh-huh.
0: There will be shirts. In fact, the shirt that I'm wearing for the politics bar, I believe Michael, who listens to this show, did this.
2: Oh, okay.
0: Wasn't nice. That nice of him?
2: Mm-hmm. Yeah.
0: Thank you, Michael. I think his name is Michael. My brain is mush. I'm not as bad as Donald's, but it's, you know.
2: Yeah. Right. You've had a long week.
0: It's been a long life.
2: Yeah.
0: So, Senator Thune uh-huh. has called recess for the Senate because they can't get anything done.
2: Nope.
0: Nothing. All they got done so far this summer was a college sports package that really doesn't do anything for anybody.
2: Right.
0: And it's just, and then the whole Eric Schmidt thing. It's like, all right, guys, you guys got to go home. You got to go home. This is ridiculous. They have so much work to do when they get back, though.
2: Yeah. Apparently, Eric Schmidt was supposed to be on some C-SPAN show yesterday, and he had to cancel.
0: Yeah, he's not going to be the VP pick.
2: No, I think he's finally realized what a royal F-up he made.
0: Yeah, it was just, like you said, you sent it, it's in here somewhere. Mm-hmm. Oh, yeah, here it is. The text didn't even mention the name of the basketball team.
2: No, the text that
0: he
2: was referencing in the hearings.
0: So how would you?
2: He was going along with the conspiracy theory that he read online.
0: Yep. Yes. Yes. Indeed. It's 58 minutes after the hour. We'll be right back on the Stephanie Miller Show.

0: Gosh, Vince, the Crash Dummy Museum is something. And to think all this has helped people learn to buckle their safety belts.
1: Yeah, like this. The crypt of Toot Toot Car driving across the common.
0: What's that he's covered in?
1: Looks like a fender. Talk about getting wrapped up in your work.
0: Hey, Vince, out here, the world's first airbag.
1: A fine example of pop art.
0: And look, the Mona Lisa.
1: Yeah, well, crashed into walls long enough, I guess it'll take the smile off anybody's face.
0: Vince, look at this vase, covered in tiny dummy drawings. Do you think it's Baroque?
1: Why, did you break it?
0: Hey, Vince, do you think we'll ever end up in a museum?
1: Let's hope, Lair. When everybody in this great country of ours finally learns that buckling up can save their lives, then our job will be done.
0: And with luck, they'll put us here, right next to the Venus de lots of miles on her.
2: A message from the Ad Council and the Department of Transportation.
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4: NBC News Radio, I'm Scott Carr. President Trump has been touting the successes of his administration regarding the U.S. economy. As he stumps today for a Republican candidate in Denton, Texas, addressing workers at the Peterbilt Motors facility, Trump said more Americans are working now than at any time in the nation's history, that the stock market is through the roof and poverty numbers are low.
5: There are more people working in the United States right now than at any time in the history of the United States.
4: President Trump says it's time for Iran to make a choice, accept a fair deal, or cease to exist. Trump told reporters today more oil is flowing out of the Strait of Hormuz since even before the start of the war with the U.S. The death row inmate in Tennessee, Krista Pike's attorneys, are saying she's still alive after last night's failed attempt at execution by lethal injection.
6: Pike attorney Randy Spivey says they don't know her prognosis.
7: We, at this point, do not know the ramifications of the chemical torture that she has endured.
6: Spivey says the execution team spent an hour trying to establish IV access before Pike received two doses of phenobarbital. He added they warned the state months ago about potential problems.
7: The state of Tennessee has shown us again that they are not capable of carrying out an execution.
6: The attorneys are asking Governor Bill Lee to commute Pike's death sentence. I'm Scott Hooper.
4: The Fly Dubai captain, who was stabbed by his co-pilot while sitting in the cockpit of the passenger jet, is being called a hero, as Israeli Prime Minister Benjamin Netanyahu says the co-pilot, accused of trying to take over that flight to Israel, underwent Islamist radical indoctrination. A bid to get Lindsey Clancy's murder charges dropped has been thrown out by a judge in Massachusetts. Judge William Sullivan denied a motion today filed by her attorney Kevin Reddington that would have found her not guilty of murdering her three young children. Her first triple murder trial ended last month with jurors deadlocked over her insanity defense. I'm Scott Carr.
8: 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Yet it's never been less clear who men really are. 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
4: A company out of California has unveiled a new semi-humanoid robot designed to complete workplace tasks on its own, including loading washing machines, folding towels, chopping vegetables, stocking shelves, and other chores. Dyna Robotics says its robot is built to perform full workflows on its own and that models are already being used in restaurants, hotels, and laundromats. Reports say rap mogul Sean Diddy Combs is now in solitary confinement after an NBC report about his life behind bars being pretty cozy. Lizzie Radabali has more.
10: According to NBC News, the rap mogul is living large while serving time at the Fort Dix Federal Prison in New Jersey. Sources say Diddy was paying several inmates to do his chores and give him massages. Prisoners who stayed at the same unit also claim that Combs was able to smuggle in banned items like cell phones and liquor. A representative for Combs said the report was simply describing the average prison experience.
4: Cal Fire in California has launched a new app giving state residents real-time information about wildfires and other emergencies.
11: Cal Fire Chief Joe Tyler made the announcement on Thursday. AwareCA puts incident updates, evacuation warnings and orders, emergency alerts, shelter locations and hazard maps all in one place. Users can also save locations they want to monitor. One of AwareCA's most interesting features allows users to track emergency response aircraft and their flight paths in 3D. Tyler says the agency's website had 100 million views last year, with most visitors looking for wildfire information. I'm Sharon Reardon.
4: Expected to do well at the box office this weekend, the new thriller Verity.
12: 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Only darkness ahead.
4: Starring Anne Hathaway, an adaptation of a Colleen Hoover novel, is projected to make between $30 and $35 million, while Digger, starring Tom Cruise, is expected to make an underwhelming $12 to $15 million in its first weekend in theaters. Scott Carr, NBC News Radio.
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3: 10:50 a.m. Don't forget that number. 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

0: Stephen Miller promised us that the secret to American happiness and to making America great again and to have a beautiful future where all your social services worked and healthcare worked and education worked and housing worked and all these things was the removal of immigrants. And immigrants were the reason anything that was wrong in America was wrong. And so now, okay, you took 43,000 one month and 49,000 one month and 51,000 the next month. Everything getting better?
1: Right.
0: Is the economy getting better? Can you afford things better? Is housing cheaper? Care more affordable? Everything's getting worse. There's a reason why this is the least popular president in modern history, why his party is looking at is swirling the toilet in terms of its polling numbers heading into these midterms, is because the people don't like it.
2: Amen, Rachel Maddow.
3: Yeah.
2: You know, she's absolutely right. 7 minutes after the hour on the Stephanie Miller Show, I'm Jody Hamilton sitting in, 323-410-0458. Mama will be back on Monday.
3: That's right.
2: And everybody's going to be on C-SPAN.
3: Yep, so be on your best behavior.
2: Yeah, everybody, no swearing.
3: C-SPAN 2.
2: C-SPAN 2.
3: Yes.
2: Got it.
3: Yes, not C-SPAN the Ocho.
2: Exactly. And with what Rachel Maddow was saying about immigration, the Supreme Court is going to consider whether immigrants subject to deportation can be held in detention indefinitely while their cases are adjudicated, which seems... Unless they're violent criminals, that seems wrong to me. You should be able to post bond or, you know, ROR'd once you're, you know, okay, you haven't made it to a... Anyway, it's the first case whether such immigrants should have a chance to argue at a bond hearing, which used to be the standard practice under previous administrations, which basically was you got picked up by ICE or whomever, by ICE, basically, Homeland, whatever, and you had a right to... fight for yourself, you know, and they're not allowing that right now. I mean, we don't have concentration camps yet, but we do have detention camps, and that's how they start.
3: Yep.
2: And we're sending people to third countries that they're not even from on top of it all, that they have no ties, no ways to make money, no ways to do anything.
3: Don't speak the language.
2: Don't speak the language. Some of these countries are going through their own civil wars and strife that are very dangerous for these people to be in.
3: Right.
2: Some will send them back to their country of origin, where we're not technically responsible for that, which is ridiculous because it's our fault that they're that other country. So this is just, it's awful. I'm glad that they're going to take up the case. Hopefully they will uphold the law as it used to stand.
3: Yeah.
2: We'll see. We will see. So, all right. Here we go with this Time magazine thing. Oh, boy, people. So there are five big moments that you can get out of the article if you haven't read it yet, and it's a doozy. One says he regrets all of his SCOTUS picks. Well, I agree. I do agree with you, young man.
3: Well, he regrets them because they're not doing what he says.
2: Exactly. I regret them for other reasons.
3: Yeah.
2: But yeah, I you know.
3: He's not doing exactly what he says.
2: No, they're not.
3: They are conservatives.
2: Yes.
3: Absolutely. But they've ruled against him, and he doesn't think they should.
2: Right. He expects loyalty.
3: That's right.
2: From them. And so he's very, very upset. He said, and while I don't like it, there's something I admire about the three justices, the three, quote, Democratic justices. He goes, there's loyalty. So they have loyalty to Barack Hussein Obama.
3: No.
2: Oh, God.
3: No, they have loyalty to the law.
2: Exactly. They
3: have
2: loyalty
3: to any one man.
2: Exactly. They have loyalty to Biden, even though Biden doesn't even know who the hell they are. That's not true. He says Biden doesn't even know who they are. He wouldn't know. He doesn't even know what the Supreme Court is. This is Donald. And me, I gave them the chance of a lifetime, and it's unfortunate what they did. He took issue with the court's rulings on birthright, citizenship, and tariffs. Of course he did, because he wants to, I don't know, his children, their mothers, four of his children, their mothers are immigrants.
3: Mm-hmm.
2: I mean, they're legally here because he's an American citizen, so there isn't an issue with birthright citizenship when it comes to that.
3: Mm-hmm.
2: But by the same token, they're immigrant children. They could live in Slovenia if they wanted to. Barron could go to Slovenia. And where was Ivanka from? Ivana, excuse me. Do you know where she was from?
3: Eastern Europe somewhere.
2: Somewhere in Eastern Europe, too.
3: Yeah. Noted anchor baby, Barron Trump.
2: Noted anchor baby. Uh-huh. Exactly. Absolutely. I would say the first three as well.
3: Yeah.
2: Noted anchor babies. He also ramped up Caitlin Collins' attacks and threatens to add the New York Times to the media ban. Yippee. My view with the media, I've said it here and I will say it again, don't put a camera on him. He will beg for you to come back.
3: He did that yesterday. There were no pool cameras on him yesterday at any of his speeches that he gave. Like, I think it was in Texas.
2: Yeah.
3: There were no cameras because CNN
2: is the pool guy.
3: It was supposed to be the pool camera. So CNN was banned. He didn't have a camera on him yesterday. Nobody saw him.
2: I mean, locally there probably was, but I think that as far as national news,
3: yeah.
2: don't put cameras on him anymore.
3: No.
2: He will beg you to come back.
3: Yep.
2: He will kiss your butts because he feeds on this stuff. Mm-hmm. He really does. It's the only thing you can write. If you're a reporter and you're writing things down, he doesn't care. He wants the cameras on him. Yep. He's such a vain narcissist.
3: Because he's like Chauncey Gardner in Being There.
2: Mm.
3: You know,
2: but
3: nothing,
2: not as adorable.
3: Nothing happens unless it's on TV.
2: Right. Well, it's like on Facebook. If nobody liked it, did you do it?
3: Yeah.
2: I mean, you know.
3: Yeah, if you didn't post about your work.
2: Bother. He also said something interesting. I should have brought this up with Glenn, but I so much stuff. Donald says he'd pardon his staffers. Not shocking. And then he goes, Donald, Sleepy Biden gave pardons to everyone. No, I seem to recall that he gave pardons to 1,600 people on day one.
3: Yeah.
2: So as far as everyone is concerned, Donnie takes the cake on that.
3: Right.
2: I think he's pardoned more people than any president ever.
3: Who, Donald?
2: Yeah.
3: Yeah.
2: I think so. Certainly on the first day he's back in office, he certainly did. Oh, and this is fun. He insists he met his timeline on Iran. Really?
3: All right.
2: Is it over? It's not over. He said, okay, this is weird. Okay. He claimed that the extended period of time is because he wanted to go further in his actions. Only because I wanted to go further, I took them out. I could have stopped then, but I wanted to go further. I didn't want them because I met the timeline. If you look at what I did when we bombed the sites with the B-2 bomber, like we bombed those sites, and I call it nuclear dust, was under thousands of tons of rubble. I could have stopped there. I felt it was just inappropriate because they were itching. And they were itching to go on with their lives, if not there, someplace else. So it went further. They're doing very poorly. Their economy is gone. Their inflation is at 300% or something like that. No, it's not. Their Navy is gone. Their Air Force is gone. Everything is gone. And they want to make a deal, but I want to make the real deal. But when I said I was going to be there for a short period of time, I was. And then I decided I wanted to go further than that because I didn't want to have them come back in some different form. This is really hard to read.
3: Yeah, it is.
2: I mean,
3: I think I mentally checked out in the middle of it.
2: Yeah, no, it's just my eyes start to cross.
3: Yeah.
2: And then this is my favorite. This one made me go bonkers yesterday when Bob read this. So he was asked if Mitch McConnell should resign over concerns about his health struggles. Now, as we all know, Mitch will not be in office come January anyway.
3: Mm-hmm.
2: So that's just so you know. So Donald said this. It was a disappointment to. So there, he's asked about Mitch McConnell and whether or not he should resign.
3: Mm-hmm. Mm-hmm.
2: All right. He says it was a disappointment to a lot of Republicans. So that's just, well, Sleepy Joe gave pardons to everybody. He gave them to Fauci. He gave them to this. But you mean I'm not allowed to give them, but Sleepy Joe's allowed to give them? This ain't going to be much of a story. Here we are doing this. You haven't asked me one effing positive question. All of this. What about this? What about that? What about that? What about this? All negative. Why are you devoting all this time to the White House? You know how I do. I do that out of my back pocket. I pay for a lot of it, but I fix it because the White House should look like that. And then he
3: doesn't pay for it out of his own pocket.
2: But, I mean, listen to that answer. The question was, do you think Mitch McConnell should resign? That's where my brain goes. And, yes, we are paying for all of it. And then he complained that more of his successes hadn't been brought up in the interview. I'm just thinking to myself, fake news. Well, I hope I get a decent story. I don't think, you know, it's hard to get a good story. Every question is a hit. I don't know what the hell is wrong.
3: I can't think of a single good thing he's done.
2: Same. But that answer is just like, should Mitch McConnell resign for health issues? Sure. There's your answer. Or no. Would you elaborate? But he just...
3: It's all personal grievances with him.
2: It's just... It's like, I don't... Now I sound like him. now I sound like Donald. Because I don't know how to react to that answer to a question that was a simple yes or no question.
1: Yeah. Yep.
2: And it's... I mean... I do sound like him. I'm sorry, everybody. It's just insane that people voted for him and still support him, even though the numbers are terrible, which is good. His polls, only 17% approve of Donald on cost of living right now.
3: Yeah.
2: It's from Nark Nark.
3: Nark.
2: Nark. Nark. Nark. Nark. Nark. The AP, they find that only 17% of U.S. adults approve of Donald's handling of the cost of living. 26% approve of his handling of the economy overall.
3: Mm-hmm.
2: A majority, 65% of U.S. adults now blame Donald's policies for persistently high costs more than the factors outside of his control.
3: Yeah.
2: They're basically going, it's his fault.
3: Yeah.
2: It's not COVID. It's not reopening things. It's not supply chains. It's Donald, personally. Mm-hmm. Which is good to hear. People are...
3: And that makes them whine
2: that the
3: media isn't giving them a fair shake.
2: Yep, yep.
3: They're being mean to him.
2: They're mean to him. They are very mean. There's a deeper dive in this, and I'll get to that in a little bit. But Fox News' poll with El Sayed.
3: Uh-huh.
2: It's Fox News, as you know. I know we're not supposed to call it news, but it is. That's what they call themselves. Fox News poll, Democrat Abdul El Sayed has a one-point edge against Mike Rogers. Michigan.
3: Too close.
2: It's way too close. But it's among likely voters, which is better than just registered voters.
3: Exactly.
2: But registered voters, it's a similar thing. It's 3% there. But this is also reversal. Rogers was ahead by 4 points among registered voters.
3: Okay.
2: And now he's not. So this is sounding like a good thing. More of El Sayed's backers feel certain of their choice. 87% of the people that are going to vote for him will vote for him, than Rogers, who has 80% of the people saying, I'll probably vote for him. Overall, 15% say they could switch their pick before voting, which is a big swing,
3: yeah.
2: Including 18% of Rogers supporters and 12% of El Sayed. So, again, this suggests that more people are leaning towards El Sayed. So we'll see. Obviously in November, but I like El Sayed. I would vote for him up there. Absolutely. I think he's got a lot of good things to try to help with us in this country. So I hope that Michigan does the right thing, in my opinion, to do that. So there we go. Let's see. La, la, la, la. Bill in Missouri. Hi, you're on with Chris and Sam and me.
1: Yeah, good morning.
2: Okay.
1: I'm sorry. We all agree that Trump is bad, right?
2: Yes.
3: Yes.
1: Okay, so we can all do something. It only takes a few minutes, doesn't cost any money, and get on the phone or email, because it only takes a few minutes, doesn't cost any money to do this, and talk to our representatives in D.C., especially the Republican ones.
2: Mm-hmm.
1: And I know it sounds, on the face of it, sounds like a waste of time. It's not going to make any difference now. If it's only just you and me and a dog named Boo doing it, you're right, it's not going to make any difference, but... There's 75 million, yeah, Hamilton, Lake, and Palmer, me and you, and the dog, but if 75 million people voted against him in 24, okay?
2: Mm-hmm.
1: So it's just a matter of change of everyone's mindset, because everyone thinks, I'm going to vote in the election, everyone should vote in the election, okay? But, I mean, you don't have to wait around. The advantage of actually talking to your representatives in D.C. is you can be specific about what you'd like or don't like. If you're against... You know, you could be a Republican, be against the war, and tell them that. You could be a Republican, especially a farmer who's getting tariffs and getting run out of business. You need to get on the phone, especially if you voted for him. You need to tell them that.
2: Right.
1: And I actually have a website and a Facebook page and YouTube videos to advocate for around the country of people to do this. Except I'm running an insurgent political campaign with no money. And the way to advertise this is, simply, I think this is a good idea. Well, first thing is to just once a year, commit to doing this on a regular basis, even if it's just once a year.
2: Yeah.
1: And then the other thing is tell someone, talk to someone, just start talking to people about it, okay?
2: Absolutely.
1: So I really appreciate you letting me talk about this morning. Thank you so much.
3: You're welcome.
2: Have a great day, Bill. Thank you. And, yeah, he's right. He's right.
3: And me and you and a dog named Boo, it wasn't Emerson, Lake, and Palmer. It was Lobo.
2: That's all right.
3: Just letting you know.
2: Well, and also when you
3: if you're looking for it on Spotify,
2: there you go. If you do call your representatives and your senators and your governors, et cetera, be kind to the staffer, because they're just there answering the phones.
3: Mm-hmm.
2: They are doing the job that they were hired to do. So be nice to them, because they will be nicer to you and will most likely note what your grievance is. Don't yell at them. Don't be mean. These poor people
3: are
2: just answering the phones. They're just answering the phones. I don't care if it's a Republican or a Democrat. Just be nice to them, okay?
3: Yep.
2: That's my order. All right. It is 20 minutes after the hour on the Stephanie Miller Show. 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
3: Ah,
2: we love this stuff.
3: Yes, because we're thirsty.
2: We are. And your brain is roughly 73% water. So that's why even mild dehydration can sometimes contribute to things like headaches, dizziness, brain fog, and irritability. Staying properly hydrated with water and electrolytes plays an important role in supporting memory, focus, and mental alertness. Donald could use this stuff.
3: Yeah.
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6: 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Okay, got to tell you a scary story. Batavia, Illinois, 2:40 in the morning. A woman sees a flashlight, a shadow outside her window. 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A military court convicted him in 2024. 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

0: Stephanie Miller.
1: It is 26 minutes after the hour. So we were talking during the sponsorship,
2: break.
1: Yes, yeah. About Spencer Pratt and...
2: Well, yeah, Steve Hilton and was it Javier Becerra?
1: Javier Becerra.
2: They're running for governor here in California, and they had a debate the other day. And Steve Hilton said that he was consulting with Kevin Sorbo and Spencer Pratt on how to save Hollywood productions from going elsewhere. And those are, like, really two weird people to be consulting.
1: It makes no
2: they
1: sense.
2: They have really only, like, tangential relationship to the Hollywood industry at all.
1: Does Sorbo even work as an actor anymore?
2: Well, I mean, he was Hercules.
1: Hercules.
2: Yes, and he blocked me at one point.
1: Yeah, you got to tell everybody this. You
2: well,
1: have to.
2: Yeah, he went on Twitter or whatever, and this was when I was still on Twitter, and he said that liberals don't go to the gym. They're all doughy. Just look at them. And so I answered back and said, you were the least in shape person to have ever portrayed Hercules. He blocked me.
1: Aww.
2: I hurt his fifis.
1: You did hurt his little baby fifis.
2: But it's true.
1: Yeah.
2: You know, the cartoon Hercules was in better shape than he was.
1: Well, the cartoons of me are in better shape than I am, so.
3: I know, and the last person to play Hercules was The Rock, so.
2: Yeah.
1: Oh,
2: right.
1: Yeah. I mean,
2: yeah.
1: Come on.
2: I mean, Lou Ferrigno has played Hercules.
1: Yeah,
2: so, and then Kevin Sorbo.
1: Uh-huh.
2: Wah-wah.
1: Wah-wah. Yeah, poor Kevy.
2: Uh-huh. Aw. I heard his pee-pees.
1: Poor little guy. Hey, Seth, the Homo of Hope, how are you doing today?
4: Good. Hello, Capricorns and Cupcake Lonnie, and happy birthday, Farmer. I needed a shower after that call. Jody, I just want to say, the end of the week, you've done an amazing job,
1: awesome,
4: and let me just say this. I'm so glad we had this time together. This week's been schmitty and morning wood strong. Seems we just got started, and before you know it, it's time for Trump to say so long.
2: Let's hope so. In a month.
1: Beautiful, beautiful. Thank you, Seth.
2: All right.
1: Have a good one.
4: All right.
1: That was very sweet. My dad would be happy with that little rewriting of his lyrics. Ever so slight rewriting.
2: Does that mean he gets money from that?
1: I don't know. How much do you pay? He changed the lyrics.
2: Okay.
1: I don't know. I mean, that's how much do you guys pay licensing fees here for music? I don't know.
2: We're an originator of programming. We're not, you know.
1: You don't have to.
2: The stations.
1: Yeah, the stations will pay for that. Oh, maybe I'll get like 10 cents.
2: Yeah, maybe.
1: Maybe. Because the only time it's not charged is when it's for my mom being introduced.
2: Okay.
1: That was part of their divorce agreement.
2: Okay.
1: And so if the theme song is played outside of my mom dealing with it.
2: Got it.
1: There's like, you know, $100.
2: Okay.
1: You know.
2: Okay. Wow.
1: So maybe. Hey, John Hamilton, we might have a little bit of money coming in. all right. It is 29 minutes after the hour. John Fugel sang next on The Stephanie Miller Show.

0: It's Thursday night, and you're grabbing drinks with some friends. Started off with a pitcher for the table, which quickly becomes two. There's pool. And there's the photo booth.
1: All right, everybody, squeeze in. Say cheese!
0: Followed naturally by an order of wings. And another.
1: Can we get some extra ranch sauce?
0: Then there's the ceremonial nightcap.
1: So what are we doing this weekend?
0: And lastly, it's back to the car, which, if you're buzzed...
2: 6-8-8-10-9-10-4.
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3: And now a weather update. 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

0: We hate you. We hate what you believe in. And everything that you hate, we love. We love multiculturalism. We like helping the needy. We like advocating for higher wages. We think it's insane that these evil billionaires get government welfare and subsidies and don't have to pay taxes. We oppose pedophilia. How about that? We oppose pedophilia. MAGA might be able to say that, and they can talk the talk, but they can't walk the walk, because all of their policies are that of a death cult that is pro-pedophilia. It's just...
1: Yep. Wow, that's Jennifer Welch.
2: Uh-huh.
1: Fantastic. It is 34 minutes after the hour. I'm Jody Hamilton, sitting in for Stephanie Miller on The Stephanie Miller Show. And look who we have here.
3: Diddle's

0: I haven't heard good that morning. One in a while.
1: I know,
2: hello
1: it's been
2: from the
1: a
2: New York Bureau.
3: Hello.
2: Hi, guys.
1: Hi.
2: Hello.
1: You're at Hi. Your job. Look at you. I see a nice... Yeah, well...
2: Yeah.
1: Yeah.
2: And you're still fulfilling the terms of your probation as
1: yes,
2: well,
1: yes, and my
2: it's
1: parole.
2: Nice
1: absolutely, yes. Like yeah. you do every week on my show, you have to do it. This is parole. He
2: sure.
1: has to
2: That's
1: do
2: that. Your show is more a more spiritual penance for me, Jody, than parole. But yes, absolutely. And I'm sorry I missed the party. I hope Stephanie had a great 75th birthday. I've been telling everyone about it. I'm so sorry I missed it.
1: Well, she's either 38, 40, or 45, depending on who you talk to.
3: Yeah.
2: I told LaVoy, I called her and said, you're still younger than McConnell. And I haven't heard back, but I assume she liked that.
1: Yes. Yes, you were missed, but you got an award. Congratulations. You were up north. Congratulations
2: Thank you, yes.
1: on that. That's
2: Thank
1: awesome.
2: You.
1: Well-deserved, by the way.
2: Oh, you're so kind. Thank you. That was the American Book Award, because everything's got to be named after America now. but yeah, it was very, very, they don't normally give that to lame, white guy, neurotic New York comedian, so I was very honored to drag the whole thing down to my level. Thank
1: Absolutely.
2: You.
1: That's why they love you.
3: Yeah.
1: You know. You
2: oh,
1: make
2: shucks.
1: Them feel like them, that they're you're like one of us then that right. way.
2: Chris, I'm not used to this kind of warm welcome on this show. It's kind of disorienting. But
3: right?
2: You.
3: I know. tone it down, Jody.
2: Seriously. I don't know what to make of it. Listen, Karl Rove is out there saying his party's been taken over by Nazis. And I'm like, Karl Rove, who would have annexed the Sudetenland in 2003 if he could have. Yeah, but now a warning.
3: You're right.
1: I know. We've got Karl Rove doing that. We've got Alito recusing himself from a case. That's
3: right.
1: crazy
3: that,
1: talk.
3: That's unheard of.
2: Yeah,
3: you
2: how
3: know?
2: Evil is that, that Alito stays home with his true blood and doesn't actually, you know, trample all over the Constitution?
1: Exactly, exactly. So, the Time Magazine article. Have you read it?
2: Yes, I have. I have. It's yeah. great that this man can serve on an outpatient basis. you know, I think everyone needs to read it. Everyone,
1: yeah.
2: don't read the clips, friends. I know this is 2026, and we don't like reading full paragraphs anymore. That's woke. But please, take the. You don't have to read it in print. You can still read it on a screen.
3: Sure.
2: But read the entire transcript of the interview. Watch how this guy has got 80 years experience of just ignoring what he's asked and giving
1: yeah.
2: a word salad and avoiding everything. I mean, it's kind of funny when you actually read it, because so many people are like saying, oh my God, I can't believe he's like this. And I'm like exactly the way he's been since 2016.
1: Yeah.
2: There's really, I mean, I won 86% of the popular vote. That's why I beat her by one percentage point, because that's 86%. Count the counties.
1: Yeah.
2: Count the counties. I mean, here's my communications director to explain to me what my Supreme Court actually said. Okay. Time really made it brilliant by just forcing him to just talk and printing everything and printing when Stephen Chung comes over to vomit some words in his
3: uh-huh.
2: ear. It's incredible.
3: Yeah.
2: It's really worth reading.
1: Well, I mean, I did read his answer to the Mitch McConnell, should he resign? And he didn't even remotely answer that question. It was,
2: no, of course not.
1: It was
2: no,
1: just
2: of course not. But I mean, again,
1: confusing.
2: He can't. He didn't answer any of the questions. I mean, but the best part was, by annihilating Iran, we've created peace. You know, I wow, what logic. By, if we slaughter every man, woman, and child. Think about that sentence. That's a thesaurus killing itself in a Motel 6. peace through annihilation, folks. Peace through, I support family harmony, so I've eliminated the family. I mean, and again, these Republicans get to spend the rest of their lives defending all this.
1: Yeah.
2: I mean, Tom Tillis is turning on the guy publicly, and we get to spend the next 2 years stopping and smelling the train wreck and watching more and more of them put space in between themselves and this clown, because it's everything we said would happen 2 years ago. And watching Eric Schmidt this week.
1: Yeah, Schmitty.
2: Yeah, mm-hmm. like, I think a lot of people are all, how could he blow up his career? We talked about this on your excellent
1: mm-hmm.
2: show. It's mostly excellent. Sean Pierce is there, too, but it's otherwise an excellent show. But we were talking about this on your show. All these liberals saying, Eric Schmidt, he set his career on fire with that Hawkeyes Hawks thing. And I'm like, you really think the modern Republican base is going to be mad at this guy for lying, being stupid and incompetent? That he hates who they hate.
1: Yeah.
2: That's enough. Most Fox viewers have no idea that Mishegoss went down this week in judiciary. They're not told. So this guy's career is fine. We know he's stupid, but the base thinks he's strong.
1: Well, I mean, he did. What was it for?
3: He canceled an appearance on C-SPAN yesterday.
1: Yeah. So, I mean, I think he's realizing that it might not be, because the new reporting is that not only was he wrong, but the text that he read had no mention of either basketball team.
2: Oh, they, I mean, all it took was 5 minutes of fact-checking. The facts are woke, as we know. The good news is he wasn't afraid to go on the Charlie Kirk podcast. And yes, fans of necrophilia, it's still called that.
1: It is.
2: He went on the Charlie Kirk podcast immediately afterwards, and the Jesus-rejecting humps who host that thing now were praising him for that Hawks thing and how you took down Jack Smith because they were too stupid to know, and he just went along with it. He never, gentlemen, I was wrong. I want to express my regrets about it. No, he just let them praise him for it. Yeah. And they just spread more lies, which means the Charlie Kirk show is still living up to its name.
3: Yeah.
1: Very, very true. Now, we've got some new news that Jamie Raskin is demanding documentation on Donald's paid ads that we're paying for to go, hey, how did you come to the conclusion that these are actually PSAs, which they are not. Even Donald said it was the midterm. These are midterm ads. So he even admitted to the fact that these aren't just PSA. So
2: it's a PSA wearing a mustache and witness protection.
1: Exactly. And the other thing that I hope people will realize is a bad thing. The ads are being paid for, as we know, by DHS. But part of the money is for memorials for officers that are killed in the line of duty. So they're literally taking money away from funerals, potentially, for people
2: also,
1: that are killed.
2: Also, just to stress, by paid for by DHS, you mean paid for by
1: us, right?
2: Right, Jody? Yeah, thank you. Okay.
1: Right.
2: Making sure. So a public service announcement normally tells you things like don't text while driving,
1: right.
2: Get vaccinated, check your smoke detector, try not to swallow too much lube. You know, the usual things we hear. If this is a public service, Fred, the public service is informing the public that Donald Trump wants the public to know how much Donald Trump likes Donald Trump. I mean, I like watching them dance on the grave of the Hatch Act as much as anybody.
1: Right.
2: But, I mean, we have this rule, the politician pays for the politician's campaign, and this is the taxpayer, and we get the privilege of funding the ad and watching the ad and then paying for the legal fight over whether the government was allowed to have the ad. It's a bundled service, really, is
1: really,
2: what this is.
1: Really.
2: And again, it just shows how desperately terrified they are. When they've got to send baby man with his eyeliner to Kansas, they've got to send the hillbilly effigy to Kansas to try to save that seat. These guys are terrified, folks. Keep the pressure on. It's really nice feeling patriotic again.
1: It is, isn't it? I like that, too. Okay, so tell me you're a racist without telling me you're a racist. Donald said during an Hispanic Heritage Month event on Wednesday that only Hispanics could survive a fall from the site from the White House ballroom.
3: Yep.
2: Hmm. Well, let's be fair. Any Hispanics going to this White House hate Hispanics, too, right? So come on now. And a lot of them are Catholic. Lord knows the Catholic Church teaches all of us how to hate ourselves very, very deeply, like the women who are dead inside and support Trump, or the seven black men who are dead inside who still support Trump. So can I really be mad at him when they're showing up to cheer on the ICE deportations? I'm too busy being inspired by Renee Good's family suing this government. I can't wait for my tax dollars to start paying back all the people that have been wronged by this administration. We're going to spend the rest of our lives watching class action suits for people who were just renditioned off to Guatemalan torture prisons or sent off to third-party nations like Somalia instead of being sent back home, which the Supreme Court ruled this week they can keep on doing. So I'll be happy when we're shelling out money to the people who've been wronged and murdered by this White House. But I mean, until then, it's like, if religion is the opiate of the masses, white supremacy is the crystal meth, and I think these guys have proven it.
3: Yep,
1: absolutely. I mean, the with regard to the Supreme Court is taking up another case about indefinite detention of people that have been corralled, for lack of a better word, into detention camps, and so they're hopefully going to rule with the law, which is everybody has a right to at least post bond if it's, you know, if a judge deems it so. If they're not super violent,
2: actually,
1: why not?
2: Jody, I'm sorry. I think the law is if we're human trafficking, we'd like less paperwork. I think that's the law you're trying to think of here.
1: Okay, yeah.
2: And AI will make all this easier, especially since they can police themselves now. Isn't that? Don't you feel good about that?
1: I do.
2: I feel so great that we also paid this week for 19 billionaires to have brunch at the White House and announce nothing. Right. Wasn't that great?
1: It was.
2: I mean, Can I just say, did you see this movie called Oppenheimer on the TV?
3: Mm-hmm.
2: It's about a guy who made a bomb that killed lots of Japanese people, and they don't show any Japanese people, but they show the white guy feeling really bad for 3 hours. Have you happened to see this movie? A lot of this movie, you might notice, takes place on an army base.
1: Mm-hmm.
2: You know why that is? Because we didn't have private industry develop the atomic bomb competing against each other to see who could do it first.
1: Right.
2: Isn't that crazy? We regulated nukes, like the FAA regulates airlines, and the FDA regulates drugs, and the SEC regulates financial markets, and OSHA regulates workplace safety, and AI, that's going to be regulated by Silicon Valley's conscience. Don't you feel safer now?
1: Well, the thing is they all came out and said, oh, needs to regulate what we're doing. And it's like, if you are concerned about what you're doing, stop doing it.
2: Yes. And by the way, they said that because the whistleblower came out and
1: right.
2: said they all know that this could kill us all within 10 years. So Amadei comes out and says, oh, we need guardrails the week later. But then a week later, Trump has them all to the White House and says, you can police yourselves. And 75% of Americans are scared about this. 71% of us want the government to... 71%. That's not like the Quakers in the barn
1: right.
2: making candles. That's
1: right.
2: most of us. And Trump, the same people who've been telling us for years that the immigrants are coming to take our jobs, is telling us to shut up and let the AI come take our jobs. And, like, I mean, they came out and said, well, it's okay. We've agreed to robust internal controls. You know, we're going to conduct layers of internal review. And I'm like, what have you guys been doing until now?
1: Right. Yeah.
2: I mean, super intelligence sounds like a really bad Marvel movie. And it's this whole mythology that the machine is somehow superior to the human being.
1: Mm-hmm.
2: But this is all human beings doing all this.
1: Mm-hmm.
2: And they're really going to wait for people to die before they regulate it. This is like asking the tobacco companies to write the Surgeon General warnings. You know, like asking the pharmaceutical companies to decide which clinical trials are really necessary.
1: Mm-hmm.
2: And we're not being anti-corporate here. This is what a technologically mature society is supposed to do. You know, airplanes don't crash because we regulate the crap out of it. And that's what we do with these things. It's pretty scary. They're so concerned with beating China on AI.
1: Mm-hmm.
2: They don't really care about beating China on wind power or solar.
1: Right.
2: Or light rail. Let's robots that can kill us all. Fantastic. We win.
1: Yeah, I mean, I've been saying all week, we're all Joe Morton in T2, in Terminator 2, with the
3: yeah.
1: button. We are all Joe Morton right now because Skynet
2: yeah.
1: is here. I mean, it's here. There are certain we were talking to Dr. Doom yesterday about AI in aiding the medical

0: People also, you know, China's talking about how a lot of these old folks really like having an AI that will answer their questions for hours and hours and keep on talking to them. I mean, people who have a hard time getting a human have found some comfort with this and have been able to educate themselves more and find better questions to ask their doctors. So it's like, I'm not against it. We're not against technology here. It's just, you know, we're just in favor of, hey, as long as the robots can kill us all, let's know where the off switch is.
1: Right. And even Bill Gates was saying that the negotiations between China and the U.S. and any other country that's developing AI are going to be more difficult than nuclear talks were.
0: Exactly.
1: Because it's a moneymaker. Different.
0: Yeah,
1: that's
0: all it's about. And it's propping up the entire American stock market right now.
1: Yeah.
0: Which is deeply scary on many other levels.
1: Yeah, I mean, yeah. That's very, very scary when it comes to that. Well, John Fugelsang, thank you so much for being on with me yesterday and today. I like seeing you days in a row.
0: Oh, thank you so much. It's good to see you. Well, we're on Sirius XM today.
1: Mm-hmm.
0: And Angie Nixon. And, well, today's a good show. Bob Seska will be here. TV's Frank. Frank Conniff will
1: nice.
0: Be here.
2: Yay.
0: But next week, Adam Mockler and Angie Nixon will both be joining us
2: Sweet.
0: On the Big Love Fest.
2: Adam's
0: week.
2: Great.
1: You'll love
0: yeah,
1: Adam
0: so,
1: Mockler. He's fantastic.
0: Yeah, he's a lot of fun. So do come and join us. And then my new book is on sale. Fake Christians, a biblically correct guide to breaking the grip of holy hypocrites, gospel grifters, and theocratic thugs. I just turned in the final draft, so it's now on sale at the non-evil website of your choice. And we'll see all you guys on the 24th at Spahn Theater.
1: Absolutely.
2: Yeah! Sexyliberal.com for tickets.
1: Yes, absolutely. Thank you so much, sir. Much appreciated.
0: Thank you, guys.
2: Thank you.
0: Peace.
1: It is almost 50 minutes after the hour on the Stephanie Miller Show. We'll be right back.
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8: Smile, buddy.
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0: Wow, you just, all the songs I grew up with, man. All week long. All week long. I'm like, wow, I haven't heard that in years. It is 54 minutes after the hour on the Stephanie Miller Show. I'm Jody Hamilton sitting in. The number is 323-410-0458. Karen in Chicago, hi. Karen?
1: Uh-oh. Karen.
0: Karen.
1: She should know better.
0: She should know better. She should know better. Paula in Oklahoma, hi.
2: Hey.
0: Hey.
2: Hi. Jody, this is Paula from Oklahoma.
0: Hi, Paula from Oklahoma.
2: Hi, everybody. Hi, Chris.
1: Hello.
2: Hi, Sam.
3: Hi.
2: Anyway, hey, we are not as ruby red as you all think we are.
0: Oh, good to know.
2: At all.
0: Good.
2: I have seen such a change. We have a wonderful mayor here in Tulsa, and we have a wonderful, diverse downtown. We have driven around around here, and there are no more Trump signs. There are no more Trump flags. There are no outside. I mean, the only way you can tell anything is everybody will put a flag in their yard, mm-hmm. but they're even scared about that.
1: Yeah.
2: But we are not ruby red like everybody thinks. We are intelligent down here.
1: Oh,
2: we understand
1: yeah.
2: what's going on, and we will be there to fight the fight. We will show up to every place. We will take our time, and we will make sure that even if people think we are what we are not. We are here to fight. We are here to stay.
0: Right on.
2: One thing I did make sure of is that my family is not here anymore. They're up near you all.
0: Okay.
2: And got them out of here. But I'm staying here, and we are fighting mm-hmm. the good fight. And we appreciate. We are spreading the news about you all.
0: Oh, thank you.
2: To all of our friends. And we will continue to do that. I'm just surprised I'm even on.
1: Oh.
2: We just want you all to know that.
1: No.
2: That we are from Oklahoma, and we are not for that person.
0: Good.
2: He is
0: yeah,
2: not our
0: right.
2: president.
0: Amen.
2: So
0: yeah.
2: just know that. And we love you all, and thank you what we're doing. We're passing the word around. We're going to pass this website on, and we're going to keep you all going, and we're going to keep the money coming to you, too.
0: Thank you so much.
1: You're the best.
0: You're
1: thank
0: the
1: you
0: best.
1: So
0: thank
1: much.
0: Thank you. That was very sweet.
1: Yeah. No, I have some really good friends in Oklahoma. They're a gay couple, and they, you know, they are pretty liberal. So.
0: Well, yeah. A good friend of mine lives in Alabama,
1: uh-huh.
0: and he's noticing a lot of, I mean, he's in a very red area in
1: yeah.
0: Alabama,
1: yep.
0: but he's noticing the same kind of things.
1: Yeah. Like they're toning it down. They're
0: and
1: not
0: they're
1: being
0: embarrassed.
1: As loud. Yeah.
0: They're embarrassed that they supported him, so that's why the flags and the bumper stickers are mm-hmm. coming down, because they realize the mistakes they've made. Like John Fugelsang says, in a few years, mark my words, 90% of the people that voted for him three times will deny they ever voted for him once.
1: Yeah.
0: I know people that voted for Hillary Clinton and then Donald Trump and then Joe Biden
1: mm-hmm.
0: and then Kamala, you know, so it's like, I don't understand why anybody after, especially after COVID, would have brought him back into office, but people aren't that bright sometimes.
1: Nope,
0: they are not. It is 58 minutes after the hour. Frangela is up next on the Stephanie Miller Show. Whee!

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0: That's right. It's called Controlled Chaos.
1: It is called Controlled Chaos. Yes. It's called Construction Chaos where I live. KCAA, 1050 AM, 106.5 FM. In the Inland Empire. Good morning, everybody. We made it through another week on planet Earth in one piece. Finally, it's a Friday. Yeah, I'm Gary Garber. How you doing? Looking forward to some peace and quiet and watching some football. And the Dodgers start their playoff run Saturday. Cannot wait for that. The Raiders, my Raiders, are playing the Kansas City Chiefs in Las Vegas. Oh, I would love to be at that game. It's going to be so cool. It's going to be cool. So it's going to be a nice weekend with some peace and quiet, finally. So I have a great show today. You know, it is October, Rocktober. Yes. Woo. I need a carve. Hey, by the way, it is Halloween's around the corner. Pumpkin carving. Poor carving.
0: Carving up some hoes. Yeah.
1: Not out here. Not in the Coachella Valley. Not out here. So anyways, Halloween is around the corner, man. So on today's show, I have the owners of the Nocturne Theater in Glendale. They put on some really cool Halloween theatrical events. And they have a couple, they have like three or four of them going on this October, including the Haunted Soiree. So I'm going to have Melissa and Justin Meyer on the phone to discuss what's happening at the Nocturne Theater in Glendale. This is a great place to go if you want to take a date for Hallows Eve. They're going to be running this show, this Haunted Soiree, for the whole month of October. And then they have some other events happening, and they'll explain everything to you. And then after that, I have Greg Simmons, the producer of Aspen, the series, creating America's next hit show. And he also is the CEO of Staunch Moderates, the Staunch Moderates movement. And he's going to call in to talk about AI because he produced this Aspen, the series, a pilot, and actually about six episodes about 20 years ago. And he is bringing it out of the woodshed and is using AI to reproduce it. He's using artificial intelligence to reproduce it. So we're going to get an update on how that's all going because everybody's talking about AI and how it's taking over the world and blah, blah, blah. And, you know, please, man. I mean, it could. I don't know. I mean, Bill Gates predicted there'd be like a billion people dying from AI in the next few years. Some people are predicting in the next 4 years that artificial intelligence is going to wipe out the entire planet. So good on you. Take out the human race. No. Do we want to talk about any news stories? I got one news story that is kind of disturbing I want to talk about, and then we'll talk to the Myers about the Nocturne Theater and their theatrical events happening Halloween month. My dad's favorite month. My dad was born on November 1st, so he always celebrated his birthday on Halloween and had some really cool effing parties at his place, which I love. But did you hear about this this woman in Tennessee? She was up for execution. In fact, they tried to execute her. It's the first time in 200 years in Tennessee that a woman had been executed. 200 years since a woman had been executed. So this Krista Pike was basically sentenced to death, and she didn't die. They injected her with the potions to kill her, and she's still alive, man. Lethal doses of pentobarbital. Yes, it says Pike was still alive, snoring loudly as journalists selected to witness the execution, glanced at one another and wondering what the hell was going on. So this woman lived through an execution, this Krista Pike. She lived through an execution. So what are they going to do? She's still alive. Are they going to re-execute her? Isn't that cruel and unusual punishment? I think she has a chance to live the rest of her life out. It's kind of bizarre, right? How weird is that? So strange. So very strange, man. It's crazy. She was sentenced to death for the 1995 murder of a 19-year-old girl, Colleen Slemmer. And I guess her and her boyfriend killed this girl. She was only 18. She's been in jail her whole entire life, since 1995. Don't you think that's cruel and unusual punishment if they do, like, inject you twice with lethal doses to kill you and you make it through it? Isn't that a sign from, like, the spiritual world to say, hey, you know what? Maybe you should just let her slide, you know? Maybe there's a reason she's still alive. It's bizarre. It's bizarre. I tell you, man, this world is totally bizarre. It's scary. It's haunted. And speaking of haunted, we're going to talk to Melissa and Justin about the Nocturne Theater and the ghosts that roam around the Nocturne Theater. Yes, right after this. It is Control Chaos, KCAA 1050 AM, 106.5 FM in the Inland Empire. Gary Garver. Yes, it is October. The ghosts and goblins are coming out. We'll be back right after this.
2: Controlled Chaos.
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4: Yeah, I'm with Howard.
5: Yeah, what's your name?
4: Gary.
5: Gary.
4: Nice to meet you, Eddie.
6: You want to talk to him?
4: Can I talk to you? It's up to you. Whatever.
5: I got nothing to say, but you can ask me.
4: Can I ask you? Roth and Hagar was on the Howard show. They're doing that tour. What do you think of that?
5: What do you think?
4: Well, I think it's sort of. I don't know. I think it's sort of cold. I mean, you know, I don't know. I don't know what to think.
5: That's your answer?
7: What?
5: I don't think about it.
7: You don't think about it?
5: No.
4: Hey, can I say, what's your strategy for happiness?
5: Is there one?
4: I don't know. I just be happy.
5: There you go.
4: I'm answering my own questions.
5: That's right. That's what I meant.
4: Who do you hate in show business?
7: Me.
5: Who do you hate?
4: I don't know anybody.
5: I don't either.
4: What do you think about Rosie O'Donnell coming out of the closet?
5: I didn't know she had a closet. Never been to her house.
4: Why are so many Jews in the music business?
5: I don't know. Ask Howard.
4: And can I ask you one more?
5: What?
4: Have you ever done a black chick?
5: Of course.
4: Yeah?
5: Yeah. You haven't?
4: Yeah, I have.
5: Then why are you asking me?
4: Just curious.
5: Oh.
4: Hey, what do you think of Howard?
5: I don't think.
4: You don't think about it?
5: I don't think about anything. No.
4: How's your golf game going?
5: I don't think about it. I don't know.
4: You don't know?
5: I'm just here being, you know, having fun.
4: That's cool.
5: But I think I get my own way.
4: And your cancer's beat, huh?
5: I got 100% clean bill of health.
4: Wow. I'm glad, man. You're the best, man. My ex-wife loves you, man.
5: Well, that's why she's your ex. I'm kidding.
4: Thanks, man.
1: 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Also on iHeart, Amazon, Apple, Spreaker, Tweaker, all the different social media platforms. Gary Garver here. And listen, Halloween is around the corner. It is so cool that Hallows Eve is around the corner. And I've been going to this event for the last couple of years at the Nocturne Theater. They have these really cool plays and the theaters haunted, and it's just wild. It's so much fun. And I have the owners of the Nocturne Theater on the air right now, Justin and Melissa Meyer, and they're going to tell us what's going on this Halloween over at the Nocturne Theater. Good morning. How are you?
8: Good morning. I'm good.
9: Good morning.
1: Good morning. Good morning. So tell us what's happening. You guys always have great events. I mean, they're so much fun. My friends love it. And we have a blast. I've gone to the last couple of them. And again, you're doing a Halloween special. You actually have a few things going on for Halloween. So tell us what's happening over there.
8: Yeah, we have four different, like uniquely different shows this season. The first one is Haunted Soiree, which is what you were chatting about. It's an immersive theatrical show. This year, it's based on an actual like true crime story following the Hex Hollow murders that we're setting in an Oktoberfest setting. So it'll have a lot of, you know, fun energy, and then it's going to change and get a little darker as the night progresses. The show will actually progress.
1: So hold on. You're telling me it's a true crime story. Like, tell us what's happening. Tell us what the story is about. I'm kind of curious. Like, who?
8: Yeah.
1: Got killed and
8: I'm gonna let Justin chime in real quick on the background of the true crime story.
1: Okay, tell us, Justin. Yeah, what's going on?
9: Hey, yeah, it's an interesting story. We found this very cool horror Americana kind of true crime tale that has potential supernatural elements to it. So I've kind of followed that path from a storytelling perspective. It's called the Hex Hollow Murder. It's known as the Hex Hollow Murder. It's a 1928 murder that took place in Pennsylvania, rural Pennsylvania. And it involves witchcraft and a magic book of spells and burning a guy alive. It's crazy. So yeah.
1: So you're are you gonna burn a guy alive at the theater? I mean, because I have a couple of people that I would love to see burned. If you know, I can volunteer.
9: I will say we're going to present a pretty cool theatrical version of it. So it's going to be a really cool show. So
1: right,
9: that's the rough background of the show this season.
1: That's awesome, man. That sounds really cool. I mean, you guys really put on some really cool events. I mean, I remember a couple of years ago when we were walking through the theater, and the theater allegedly is haunted, correct?
8: Correct. And I don't know if I'm going to say allegedly. We had, when we first moved into the building, we had all these really crazy experiences. And probably 2 months later, somebody who used to work in the building for 30 years was like, oh, I heard you guys said it was haunted, because we started promoting, you know, come to the haunted theater. He's like, so you've met the ghosts of the theater. And he named them, like, one by one, gave us their names, the actions and things that they would do. And it lined up with everything we had already experienced. So it was pretty wild.
1: Wow. So like, yeah, what? Like, how many ghosts do you have at the theater roaming around?
8: They say 4 to 5. And we had a medium come, didn't tell them anything. And they were like, this place is full of activity. And that's who said there's 4 to 5 as well. So everybody's really on the same page with this. So I don't know, man. I think it's pretty haunted.
1: Wow. So I mean, did somebody get killed at the theater, or they just worked there and died, or why are the ghosts still lurking at the Nocturne Theater in Glendale? That's what I'm asking.
8: Well, one of them did work there for a really long time, was one of the stars of their Christmas show and A Christmas Carol, and he was also a director, and he passed away but had his funeral there at the theater.
1: Oh wow.
8: So he's there.
1: He's hanging.
8: another actor who had been there for a really long time had passed away on his way to the theater. And then we have I believe it's the grandmother of the original owners. She had a friend, her friend used to do a lot of maintenance and cleaning for the theater. And she comes out when it's like really quiet, when there's nobody there except maybe one person, and usually in times of distress, which was really crazy because I actually did see her the first year that we purchased the building, and was like, ah, I can't, that can't be real. I did not see that, did I? And then this person who had been working at the theater for 30 years, who wrote in, said, and there's this woman who comes in a time of distress, and very rarely is she seen, and she's in white. I was like, my God.
1: Wow. How old's the theater? Yeah. How old's the theater?
8: It's about 65 years old.
1: Oh, my age.
8: so it's definitely ancient.
1: Oh, thank you. I appreciate that. That's very kind of you to say, Melissa. That's awesome. No. Yeah, it's in Glendale, and it's a beautiful theater. It really is. You feel the vibe there. There is sort of like a weird vibe or energy there when you walk through it and attend the events. It's wild, yeah, man. It's really wild. So not only do you have the haunted soiree going on, but you have a few other things happening. So tell us what's going on. Justin, you can chime in if you'd like.
8: Yeah. We have Frankenstein Resurrection, which is like a Broadway-scaled musical. It's a gothic horror tale. And Justin and our composer, Chris Thomas, they wrote it. It basically is what happens after the Mary Shelley's book, where they, you know, they leave it in the Arctic. Like, what if there was a sequel? So essentially, it's the what happens next, reimagined about 100 years later at the Paris morgue is where this one takes place. It's like it's an amazing, like, amazing costumes. It's quite a spectacle. So that's happening. The third show that we have there is a horror, like, paranormal play. If anybody saw Paranormal Activity come through, or if they've seen Woman in Black, it's kind of akin to those two things. So it's a paranormal play called The Eves. And then our final show, which is wildly, insanely crazy good, it's called The Soul of New Orleans. It is sung, it's like the jazz and soul and blues music of New Orleans, popular songs that, you know, we know today, sung by, like, the, you know, the legends and ghosts of New Orleans itself.
1: Wow. So this is all happening in the month of October?
8: It is all happening in the month of October. We're insane right now.
1: Wow. I mean, how can you put all these shows together? I mean, you know, usually I remember, you know, in previous years or you just had that one show going on, but you have like three or four different shows going on. How does that work? And how do you find out what the show dates are? I guess you have like Monday and Tuesday for certain shows and Thursday, Friday, or what, something like that. Is that how it's working?
8: Yeah, that's pretty much what happens, you know, because Haunted Soiree takes over the entire building at one moment, and we'll do something like a Frankenstein matinee and the Soul of New Orleans. We do that as a brunch. We do like Bottomless Hurricanes, which is dangerous but fun.
1: Oh, I don't know if I'd be, but that, I'd be seeing ghosts there for sure. Yeah.
8: Yeah, you'll start seeing something. But yeah, we basically, you know, we stagger the times that they're running, and we're really conscious of planning the scenic decor around how it fits. You know, each room would have maybe like two shows that we have to worry about, like Haunted Soiree, that fun speakeasy cabaret, if you've ever been in there. That's the room that'll transform into Soul of New Orleans.
1: I have been in there.
8: And so the vibe still fits, you know, it fits for both of them. But yeah, we have a scenic crew of, you know, quite a lot of people, and a lot of, you know, our staff, they'll come in, you know, a little bit earlier than we would typically do to help flip the scenic elements.
1: Okay, cool. Now you guys, you know, I mean, you've owned this theater for now, how long? 4, 5, 6 years now?
8: We're nearing the end of our third year.
1: Third year.
8: Yeah.
1: And it's a great venue, man. It is really cool. And it's so much fun to go there on, definitely for Halloween. I love it. And it's so much fun to just walk around the theater and just feel the vibe and energy. And the shows are fantastic. I mean, the actors are amazing, and the costumes, and just the whole, it's a whole trippy thing. Let me just tell you, it's kind of a trip. My friends loved it when they went, and it's going to be running from October 10th. The Haunted Soiree is going to be running from October 10th to October 31st. If you want to go, how do people find out about it, or how they get tickets and all that?
8: Yeah, it's basically the nocturnetheater.com.
1: Nocturnetheater.com, and then you can also find out about all the other shows that are going on during the month of October.
8: Correct.
1: And you guys
8: put on stuff
1: all year round. I mean, I'm getting you know, I get Facebook posts from you guys and all sorts of things, sometimes emails about other shows. I'm sure you'll have a Christmas show, because you do that every year too, right?
8: Yeah, we'll bring back Madame Scrooge, and then we're gonna think about how we're gonna incorporate that Soul of New Orleans show. Last year we did What's This, which was inspired by Nightmare Before Christmas, so We'll be bringing something like that back to like the speakeasy cabaret as well.
1: Yeah, it's beautiful, man. It's beautiful. So are you guys digging what you're doing? I mean, you must be loving this. I mean, it sounds like you guys are constantly working 24/7, putting on shows.
8: Yeah, that's the downfall. I think like at home, you know, you're up until literally I was starting to fall asleep at 3 while I was trying to finish some work on my laptop. But then the second I get into the theater, it feels like you're like, this is worth it, every bit of it. And, you know, hopefully we really push hard for these first few years being there, and get a really great audience base coming into there, and we can maybe retire early. I don't know.
1: How are things going? How are things going the last 3 years? Is it what you thought it would be, or is it better, worse, about the same?
8: Yeah, I think, you know, I had some pretty, you know, strong year one like goals that we needed to do that are really focused on keeping that building alive and keeping the doors open on that building. And we did reach that goal in season one, which is, you know, cover the costs, cover the mortgage, cover the cost of that building. It's like you said, it's a beautiful building. It's a massive building. It has this like semblance of New Orleans in the French Quarter, but it's a bill. So, you know, the first year it was like just produce and make sure that you can keep the doors open. And I think that's like everybody's, you know, kind of dream is you start a company and you want to just make sure you have enough to keep it running successfully. So we're still there in the initial phases of making sure that those doors stay open for y'all.
1: Well, you guys are doing a great job. I mean, it's fantastic. It's so weird. It's in Glendale, and you don't think of Glendale being haunted. But it's when you go to the theater and you drive up to the theater, it's just amazing. You just feel the like, wow, man, this is in Glendale. This is really cool. It's at 324 North Orange Street in Glendale. And if you want, it's called the Nocturne Theater. You got to check it out. And if you don't have anything, you know, if you want to do something fun for Halloween, whatever, you want to go take a date out or your wife or husband, whatever. You know, it's a really fun time. Even friends. I mean, my friends go and they trip out and they love it. It's amazing. If you want to check it out, you want to find out more about the Haunted Soiree, go to hauntedsoiree.com, hauntedsoiree.com. The Nocturne Theater, just look it up. And it's, like I said, you guys are, you do fantastic work and it's a lot of fun. And I'm looking forward to, I'm hoping I can get down there this year. Life's been a little crazy and chaotic, but I will try to shoot down there and check out the show. It's run from October 10th to October 31st.
8: Yep, that is correct. And we want you there, so come on down.
1: I'm going to give it my
8: best. Good to see you.
1: I'll give it my best shot. I swear I really want to come down here, go down there and check it out. You guys are doing great work. And congratulations on all the things that you guys are doing. It's fantastic. And keep doing it. We need to be having laughter and having scariness and having fun in this time of life, because this time of life is kind of crazy. It's kind of crazy. it is fun. But the ghosts are there. Everything's there. It's the Nocturne Theater, Haunted Soiree, October 10th through 31st at the Nocturne Theater. Melissa, thank you for calling in. Justin, I think Justin's on another phone call, but that's okay.
8: Yeah, he's here.
9: Yeah.
1: There you are. Okay.
9: I'm here.
1: You're the silent partner, huh?
8: he's the creative one, but we just showed up to, we're doing it in Seattle right now, so he was chatting with the scenic team right when we popped in the door, but he's next to me
1: I
8: again.
1: I hear you. Well, this Haunted Soiree, 1928 murder. Yes, a 1928 murder, and they're going to have burning. Can we? I have a guy named. He's called the Orange Man. Can we maybe burn his ass at the stake? No. All right. Well, along with a couple other ones. All right. Listen, I gotta go. You guys take care. I'm sure you're busy. God bless you. And please check it out if you want to have something fun. You gotta be over 21, by the way. You have to be over 21 to go to the shows. Nocturne Theater. They have all different.
8: Just the soiree.
1: Okay, so the Frankenstein and the speakeasy and all that is with the New Orleans.
8: Correct.
1: Kids can go too, right?
8: Yeah, I would say we're pretty PG-13, but yes.
1: Yep. Okay, they can go, but they can't have the hurricanes, right? There's no bottomless hurricanes for anybody under 21, correct?
8: That is correct. That's correct.
1: All right, thank you so much. Well, Melissa, congratulations on the Nocturne Theater. Keep it rolling, and I look forward to seeing you and Justin down there in the next couple. I'm gonna try to get down there right before Halloween, so that'll be
8: all right.
1: Fun. All right,
8: that'd be great to see you. All right, thank you so much. Appreciate you.
9: Good job.
1: Well, take care, Justin. See ya. All right, it's I'm telling you, man, the Haunted Soiree. This is always fun, man. It's if you want to do something for Halloween, you don't have any plans. It's the tickets are like $50 too, $50-$60. They're not that much. It's a good event. It's a fun event. And it's a great place to, like, if you want to take, listen, guys, let me just give you a hint. You have a hot chick that's at work or something, you're friends with her, or you want to take a chick out on a date. Let me tell you something. This is awesome. You can't screw it up. It's not like dinner where you got to, you know, have conversation and BS with one another. You just take her through the tour of the Haunted Soiree and you have drinks and there's all sorts of action. It's just, it's fun, man. It's a great place to take a date. I'm telling you right now, check it out. Nocturne Theater. Look it up. Haunted Soiree. All right. It is Control Chaos. KCAA. I'm Gary Garver. More chaos for you. Yeah, of course. My life is full of chaos right after this.
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1: Your pet is like your family member. 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
7: Does a Bush in the White House make you nervous?
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0: Control Chaos, KCAA, 1050 AM, 106.5 FM in the Inland Empire. Also, iHeart, Amazon, Apple, so many different social media platforms. Gary Garver here, and I have a great guest on. This cat and I have worked together for many years now. He's a great dude. He's produces all sorts of things. He's the head, the CEO of Staunch Moderates, the Staunch Moderates Movement, which he is trying to help the world out, especially America. And he's got a new thing going on. It's actually an old thing, but he's recreating it with AI, Aspen, the series, which he's produced, and America's Next Hit Show. And it's Greg T. Simmons on the phone to tell us about what the hell's going on. And we did a show a couple of weeks ago, and I aired it, and it blew up, and people loved it. And you're doing this whole AI thing, producing it via AI. And tell us what's going on, Greg. How you doing, man?
1: Hello, everybody out there. Hey, Gary. It's nice to be on with you. I hope everybody's doing great out there.
0: Absolutely. So, Greg, you produced this Aspen, the series, how many years ago?
1: Oh, my gosh. We're a quarter of a century old now.
0: 25 years ago, you produced this. And
1: you founded the idea, and then we produced it in different renditions. 2004, we had a reality show about creating and casting the show called Creating America's Next Hit Show. In fact, it was the first interactive reality show out there. And we aired it on Comedy Central and Spike, 6 episodes in the fall of 2004. Then we shot a pilot of Aspen, the series, also in 2010, and a second episode in 2011. This is the never able to put the series together, though, and fully produce our 6 episode short order, which is what we're doing right now with AI.
0: All right, that's why I wanted you to call in, because what Greg is doing is what's going to be happening in Hollywood in the future. This artificial intelligence, they're always starting to do it. I mean, they produced a film with Val Kilmer after he passed away. It was all artificial intelligence. And now Greg has taken the step to put Aspen, the series, and Creating America's Next Hit Show into the artificial intelligence. I don't know what you would call it. I mean,
1: Trump calls it super intelligence.
0: Super intelligence. So tell me what the hell's going on, because this is basically saving you a boatload of money from how much did the production cost you? This is astronomical. I couldn't even believe what Greg told me the price was, or the cost was to produce the episode, the pilot. What was the pilot for Aspen, the series? How much did it run you?
1: Right around $500,000.
0: $500,000.
1: Excuse me, that was in 2010, my man.
0: Right, that's what I'm saying. 16 years ago, this pilot cost him $500,000, okay? That is crazy, man. I mean, I couldn't even... That was low budget.
1: Yeah.
0: This is what we're talking about, how much these things cost. Now, you took all your episodes, everything that you did with Aspen, the series, and Creating America's Next Hit Show, and now you're putting it into the AI energy. Tell us about what's going on. How's it going?
1: So it's coming along. It's a process. We're about scratching halfway through the pilot, actually a third of the way through the pilot. We're 3 edit drafts in, and to get it up to a polished level is probably going to take, I don't know, between 6 and 10 drafts. But we did that first third of the pilot, which is 7.5 minutes, and then the back 2/3, we've started on that this week, and we're just going to work our way all the way through the pilot with the next draft. We probably won't have a presentable pilot until right around Election Day.
0: Well, that's not that. Listen, that's not far away. That's like a month away. Normally, how long did it take? First of all, I have 2 questions. How many people were involved with the production of the first pilot?
1: About 60.
0: 60 people. Okay. How many people are involved now with the AI and creating the AI version of it?
1: Let's just call AI one of those people.
0: Okay. Sure. I don't want to piss AI off, man. I mean, you know.
1: Yeah, you want to stay on AI's good side.
0: Yeah,
1: right,
0: I do. Gary? I don't want to be taken out by a chemical weapon or something, or, you know, God knows
1: praise
0: what.
1: Praise the AI. It's not praise all of us. Praise AI.
0: Praise AI. All right. So how many people are involved with this production?
1: Three.
0: That's what I'm saying. This is what's going to be happening in Hollywood. Greg had to pay.
1: AI's one. My editor's the other, and I'm the other. Okay, then there's the attorneys.
0: Hold on one second, Greg. Hold on, Greg. Hello. Hey, Mike. Let me call you right back. Let me call you back in a half hour. Okay.
2: All right.
0: Thanks. Sorry about that. I didn't know who it was. Okay. All right, here, let's pick it up right here. So,
1: yeah, as I was saying, there's the attorneys. I got a couple attorneys, and attorneys are real important when it comes to AI productions.
0: Okay, why?
1: Cross your T's and dot your I's. Oh, because name, face, and likeness of the actors and the liability of that. You know, because ultimately want to sell this show to a major network,
0: right? HBO or Netflix or Hulu or whatever. So, are you now? You had like CBS. Now you had like probably how many actors involved in the first episodes and pilot? Was like probably about, because you had different cast of characters and this and that, and you intertwined them.
1: Yeah,
0: you had about 20, didn't you?
1: No, not quite. But we have eight principal main actors in our ensemble cast comedy in the series, and then there's like the flight attendant, and then a news
0: the dancers.
1: Reporter,
0: which, I mean, you had everything. That's what I'm saying.
1: The dancers don't speak.
0: Okay.
1: So we don't need to.
0: We don't have to worry about them.
1: Yeah, gosh, here I am in a radio show to get giving away trade secrets. Don't want to do that now.
0: That's all right. It's cool. Hey, listen, we're trying to tell people what's going on in Hollywood and what the new normal is going to be in Hollywood with these productions. Because most of these what we're trying to get to is that Greg has to deal with actors and personalities and all that. But with AI, you don't really have to, right? I mean, you just tell AI, okay, I want an Indian that skis and that meditates, because that's one of your characters, and he's like the best skier.
1: Yeah, right. His character name's James.
0: James, okay. So
1: you're on the mountain.
0: So you do James. So you're not using the James that you use for the pilot or the episodes. You're putting that. So you just put that into AI and say, hey, I create this character or what?
1: Yeah, that's what AI will do for you. And then there's a Pandora's box of legalese that extends from that I'm not going to go into.
0: Okay.
1: But it's not a no-brainer. It's not that easy.
0: Well, I'm not saying it's easy.
1: There's a lot of complications because AI creates you know these characters, but they're creating it from a database, and I'm concerned, and of course the network's concerned about name, face, likeness, and voice liabilities. So I don't want to absorb that, and the network doesn't want to absorb that, so that all needs to be taken care of.
0: So you're not using any of the actors or likeness of the actors that you previously had cast for Aspen the series?
1: Actually, we're juggling that, Gary.
0: You are juggling. Okay. Well, I'm just wondering. Yeah. I mean, I'm trying to get the update, because I ran the show that we did on September 2nd. I ran it a week and a half ago, and like I had over 1,500 downloads in the first day of it. So people are curious about this and this whole artificial intelligence. Do you like working with artificial intelligence?
1: Yeah. I mean, what I like about it is I don't have a snowball's chance in hell of affording to produce six episodes in the traditional format, but via AI I can. But there's some trials and tribulations of doing so. But it's in my wheelhouse of affordability of producing our six episode short order via AI. Without it, it's not in my wheelhouse.
0: Okay, what is the pilot?
1: The bottom line. So,
0: what's the pilot going to cost you? Okay, the first pilot cost you $500,000. What's the ballpark figure that you're looking at producing it with artificial intelligence?
1: I'm sorry, that's proprietary information.
0: Under 500 grand. Can we say over? Can I just say it's under 100,000? Is that pretty fair?
1: You could say it's under 500,000.
0: Oh, come on, man. Come on. Because this is what's going on. This is what I'm trying to get to the listeners and tell the listeners what's going to happen in the future that your movies and television shows.
1: And
0: go ahead.
1: And here's the producer that doesn't want to give away all the trade secrets that I'm busting my ass to figure out for myself, so all the listeners can go figure it out themselves. But they've learned plenty by your last radio show we had and this radio show. But let's just say it's under 500
0: all right.
1: and over 100,000.
0: Okay, it's yep. between 100 and 500,000.
1: And there we have it.
0: There you got it. Okay, cool. So are you digging it? I mean, do you like this better than an actual production with all these people around?
1: I kind of like being on a set with a bunch of
0: okay.
1: beautiful actresses and models. You know, that doesn't and dancers.
0: Yeah,
1: I kind of like that.
0: That's what I'm saying. It's more personable.
1: It's a really powerful platform. AI, it's extraordinary, powerful, mind-blowingly so. So who's not going to like that? You know, it makes it so that I can be in the game. And before AI came around, I wasn't in the game. So there we have it.
0: So AI put you back in the game. You must like
1: yeah,
0: AI.
1: Yeah, yeah.
0: Do you and AI have like conversations? Like some people actually have girlfriends and boyfriends via AI. They have their own AI girlfriend and boyfriend. Do you talk? Do you have is AI your friend? Do you have a name for him? Is his name like Jim or Billy or Shauna or something? I mean, do you have a relationship
1: no.
0: with AI or?
1: Well, we use the brand Lightrix.
0: Lightrix.
1: LTX. And there's I don't know, a handful plus of brands, different AI brands that cater to this, but that's who we're using, and they're actually out of Israel, believe it or not.
0: Oh, really?
1: That's
0: interesting.
1: Yeah. It's amazingly powerful what it can do.
0: Oh, I imagine. I can imagine. I mean, look at it. Yeah. People are talking about how the world's going to come to an end in 4 years, and that Bill Gates just said that over 1 billion people could possibly be killed by AI. I mean, that's kind of scary.
1: Heard that headline.
0: Yeah, I mean, it's kind of scary, man. So I guess you have to be cool with AI. Are you and AI friends? I mean, do they give you any advice? Tell me about AI. I'm curious how your relationship with AI
1: is. You say, are we friends? One thing about AI, you could go to a ChatGPT, Grok or Gemini, enter staunch moderates movement in any one of them and see what kind of write-up they gave us. They gave us an amazing write-up, staunch moderates. They AI digs us. So I'd say, yeah, I'm friends with AI.
0: All right, that's what I'm asking. You like AI. Some people don't like AI. I try to avoid AI. I swear when they go like, what can I help you with? You know, when I'm trying to get onto my emails, I just want to look at my emails, man. You know, I knew it's like, can I just get to my emails? You know, it was like, okay, sure, you can get your emails. What email would you like to? Like, I don't want to go through that, man. I mean, you know, it's cool, dude. You know, I'm cool with you, AI. Go do your thing. But I I'm old. I don't want to deal with this. You know, I can't even do a screenshot, let alone chat with somebody that's not real. You know, so.
1: Yeah, I hear you. You know, who does most of the conversing with AI with this LTX platform that we use is our editor, Meshack. We call him Shaq.
0: Oh, yeah, Shaq, and, yeah. How does Shaq work?
1: He's interacting with it right now, going back and forth. They're having a full-blown conversation. And
0: do they fight? Do Shaq and AI fight with each other or argue? Or
1: No, it's just got to be an open communication to get what we want. AI doesn't hit what we want the first time we ask. We've got to ask it different ways and manipulate it. And it's, you know, one thing we found is that AI is really good at harnessing and delivering the human emotion of anger.
0: Really? In what way? What capacity? Tell us in what capacity. Like, you get in an argument with it, and they just go, hey, man, why don't you go meditate?
1: You want it to be sarcastic, and it delivers angry, you know, and you don't want angry, and so you got to talk to it to talk it around.
0: You can't tell it to go F itself, yeah. Like, you're wrong, like, you screwed this up, you're a dumbass. You can't tell AI they're stupid and dumb because they get offended by that?
1: I don't think they get offended by much, but we've

0: my God.
1: And around and around until you get what you want. And it doesn't come first time. Sometimes it's 10 rounds of back and forth.
0: What's the name? What's the name? Do you have a name for the, I mean, besides the what you called it, Like It or whatever it is? Do you have a name?
1: Like Chicks.
0: Like Chicks.
1: Yeah, I think of George Lucas Studios. It's not far from that name, whatever.
0: Do you call it, hey, George, do you give it a name, like an actual name? Like, hey, George, can you help us out here? What's it called?
1: That's Shaq's business. I don't know. I don't converse with it.
0: You didn't ask Shaq what the
1: name. You know, I got kind of pissed off. I wanted to be in a loop with dealing with AI so that I can experience what Shaq said. So I went through a tutorial and I signed up through Grok. Okay. Because they say that they do video productions and can make your own movie and whatnot. And I go, okay. I signed up to do that. And all of a sudden, it flipped me out of the movie studio and all of a sudden was trying to help me with writing documents and stuff. And I was like going, yeah, I'm too old to deal with this. I signed out and asked, and I'm getting my money back.
0: I love it, man. You are in the thick of it, man. Greg Simmons is in the thick of artificial intelligence, AI producing shows and reproducing his show Aspen the Series from 25 years ago. It's just amazing. I mean, it's just a mind blower what's happening. And that's why I wanted you to call in, because so many people are fascinated by this, Greg. It's going to be the new Hollywood, where images, people are going to be able to sell their images. Like an actor will be able to sell his image and he won't even have to be on set or, you know, read lines or anything, and AI will be producing these shows just like they did with the movie with Val Kilmer. It's just an amazing thing. And
1: but right now AI cannot deliver the lines quite like a human can, getting to like the elements of sarcasm, levity, passion, you those human emotions and the chemistry that happens. But it's like mechanical.
0: Yeah, it's mechanical. Of course it is. Of course it is. And that's why I can't understand how people can go out and actually have girlfriends and boyfriends with these chat GPT cats and all. It's just mind-boggling, man. I'll tell you straight out. I'm so glad I'm an
1: old
0: man.
1: Sounds like you've been shopping in that arena.
0: No, I have not. I don't even know. Dude, yeah. Oh, yeah, she's hot. She's 5'8". Blonde, she's got these huge boobs, little nice long legs. Yeah. And I call her Trippy.
1: hey, Trippy, get over here.
0: Trippy, hey, Trippy, don't trip out, Trippy. Come on. It's crazy. Well, Greg, thanks for calling in, man. And listen, if somebody wants to check out Aspen, I know it's not up yet. I know it was locally running in Aspen, Colorado.
1: For now, just go to our website, aspentheseries.com. You can explore around. But let me, I got to plug this one thing. Our Aspen the Series, it is a Seinfeld meets Friends meets 2 1/2 Men meets Entourage with a hint of Saturday Night Live. That is our Aspen the Series. It is a kick-ass show. Wait till it comes out.
0: You should have left out Saturday Night Live because it really blows. I watched it Saturday. Or I tried to. I fell asleep. I actually fell asleep.
1: Yeah, but sometimes Saturday Night Live, you got to admit it. Sometimes they hit it right.
0: Yeah, when Dave Chappelle, the only time I watched it that I liked it was when Dave Chappelle hosted it last year. So they need to get Dave Chappelle back on there because he's fantastic. He's one of my favorite comedians of all time. But anyways, man, and also go to Staunch Moderates. You want to check out the Staunch Moderates movement? That's what Greg's big thing is, trying to bridge the divide in our country to bring peace to humanity. Amen.
1: Peace, brother. Staunchmoderates.org.
0: Staunchmoderates.org.
1: That's the website.
0: All right. Well, good luck, Greg. God bless you. And listen, in a month, I want you to call back once the product is finished. The Aspen the Series pilot is finished, and we'll get it. I want to check it out. You got to show it to me, and I want to get your vibe on it and see how you feel about it, okay?
1: Yep, right on. Okay, thanks, Gary. Fun being on with you again.
0: All right, my man.
1: Have a great day out there, everybody.
0: God bless. Take care.
1: Mahalo.
0: Mahalo. And check out Staunch Moderates and also Aspen the Series, TikTok at Aspen the Series. Cannot wait to see the finished product. Okay, I got to run. You guys have a great weekend. Go Raiders. Go Dodgers. And God willing, I'll be well enough and physically, mentally stable enough to do a show

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1: NBC News Radio, I'm Scott Carr. President Trump has been touting the successes of his administration regarding the U.S. economy. As he stumps today for a Republican candidate in Denton, Texas, addressing workers at the Peterbilt Motors facility, Trump said more Americans are working now than at any time in the nation's history, that the stock market is through the roof and poverty numbers are low.
2: There are more people working in the United States right now than at any time in the history of the United States.
1: President Trump says it's time for Iran to make a choice, accept a fair deal, or cease to exist. Trump told reporters today more oil is flowing out of the Strait of Hormuz since even before the start of the war with the U.S. The death row inmate in Tennessee, Krista Pike's attorneys are saying she's still alive after last night's failed attempt at execution by lethal injection.
3: Pike attorney Randy Spivey says they don't know her prognosis.
4: We, at this point, do not know the ramifications of the chemical torture that she has endured.
3: Spivey says the execution team spent an hour trying to establish IV access before Pike received two doses of phenobarbital. He added they warned the state months ago about potential problems.
4: The state of Tennessee has shown us again that they are not capable of carrying out an execution.
3: The attorneys are asking Governor Bill Lee to commute Pike's death sentence. I'm Scott Hooper.
1: The Fly Dubai captain, who was stabbed by his co-pilot while sitting in the cockpit of the passenger jet, is being called a hero, as Israeli Prime Minister Benjamin Netanyahu says the co-pilot, accused of trying to take over that flight to Israel, underwent Islamist radical indoctrination. A bid to get Lindsey Clancy's murder charges dropped has been thrown out by a judge in Massachusetts. Judge William Sullivan denied a motion today filed by her attorney Kevin Reddington that would have found her not guilty of murdering her three young children. Her first triple murder trial ended last month with jurors deadlocked over her insanity defense. I'm Scott Carr.
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1: A company out of California has unveiled a new semi-humanoid robot designed to complete workplace tasks on its own, including loading washing machines, folding towels, chopping vegetables, stocking shelves, and other chores. Dyna Robotics says its robot is built to perform full workflows on its own and that models are already being used in restaurants, hotels, and laundromats. Reports say rap mogul Sean Diddy Combs is now in solitary confinement after an NBC report about his life behind bars being pretty cozy. Lizzie Radabali has more.
6: According to NBC News, the rap mogul is living large while serving time at the Fort Dix Federal Prison in New Jersey. Sources say Diddy was paying several inmates to do his chores and give him massages. Prisoners who stayed at the same unit also claim that Combs was able to smuggle in banned items like cell phones and liquor. A representative for Combs said the report was simply describing the average prison experience.
1: Cal Fire in California has launched a new app giving state residents real-time information about wildfires and other emergencies.
7: Cal Fire Chief Joe Tyler made the announcement on Thursday. AwareCA puts incident updates, evacuation warnings and orders, emergency alerts, shelter locations and hazard maps all in one place. Users can also save locations they want to monitor. One of AwareCA's most interesting features allows users to track emergency response aircraft and their flight paths in 3D. Tyler says the agency's website had 100 million views last year, with most visitors looking for wildfire information. I'm Sharon Reardon.
1: Expected to do well at the box office this weekend, the new thriller, Verity.
8: 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Only darkness ahead.
1: Starring Anne Hathaway, an adaptation of a Colleen Hoover novel, is projected to make between $30 and $35 million, while Digger, starring Tom Cruise, is expected to make an underwhelming $12 to $15 million in its first weekend in theaters. Scott Carr, NBC News Radio.
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12: 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Why so many places, Dr. Marissa? Well, I want to maximize my splatter zone for more hope and happiness, so there's no gossip, no scandal, no K-words here, no Kardashian talk at all, no headlines, nothing that if it bleeds, it leads. I don't want you listening to the... You can get the news everywhere, but not here, because I don't want you to get a case of the four A's, because... Be honest with me, when you click on the news, you're going to get angry, aggravated, afraid, or anxious. Don't want you waking up that way. Don't want you driving that way. That's why this show has been here for 749 consecutive weeks. And grateful that our my impression number is 5.1 million on this channel, because people want good news. And that's why I have topics and guests to that end. Today is absolutely no exception. You know, it's Friday, and that means it's time for Straight Talk with myself and...
13: Donnie Kelly.
12: Wait, let me give you some love. She is my co-host with the mostest. Those of you who don't know who she is, she's my newest co-host. Brazilian-American entrepreneur, podcast host, cultural bridge builder between USA and Brazil, tudo bem. As the founder of Creation Studios in LA, she provides a full-service creative hub for podcasters, content creators, and artists while hosting the bilingual podcast Be Live with Danny Kelly, which I was on as a guest, connecting US and Brazil through inspiring stories, entrepreneurship, and transformation. She's a former dancer and founder of the Oia Brasil Samba Show, and I got to dance with her up at MB Studio Productions with my other co-host, Ricky Rebel, and we did dance moves to his newest, second newest single, Fabulous. Please welcome to my studio, Danny Kelly. Come on. Hola, Danny. And before you start, I'm going to introduce, brought a special guest. Me? Yes, I can hear you. That's okay. That's okay.
14: I can't hear you. You guys introed and then went quiet on me.
12: Oh, yeah, because you had a call or a text come in and... You went out. So can you go out and come back in? That'll be the easiest way to try this. But before I introduce you, I'm going to kick you out and you come back in. I don't know if he heard me. I'm going to take you out, come back in. Okay, kick. And see if we can't get our guest back. Danny, could you text him and ask him to try to come back in? That would be great. Thank you. And we're going to start the way I start every weekday morning, which is take a bite of my gratitude sandwich. That's for breakfast this morning. Those of you who know the drill and are not driving right now, you can put in the chat what you are grateful for, top of the bun, outside of yourself as you look around, and then bottom of the bun, what are you grateful for inside of yourself, which is something we want you to do before you go to bed tonight. So that's the drill. It's the good life habits, hashtag Blissipline, that we go through every weekday morning. And our guest is back. So we're going to start breakfast with, what are you grateful for? And it looks like Greg is caught in the not great reception north of Temecula. That area is not the best. I don't know if you can hear me. There you go. Can you hear me now?
14: I apologize. You know, we started the show and five consecutive phone calls just jumped right on this phone. It's like, they couldn't call me an hour earlier. I told everybody not to call me between 9 and 10. Unfortunately, well, yeah. That's totally fine.
12: The guest that just popped in is a guest that Dani brought because she also dragged me to a red carpet to go dancing on. Those of you who have not been on our social are missing some entertainment. But Greg Sharp is a trailblazer in the entertainment distribution and streaming industries, known for his relentless drive and commitment to elevating those around him. With a sharp eye for opportunity and innovation, he has quickly ascended as a leader in the OTT and CTV space through the successful launch of Radiate TV, a groundbreaking streaming platform dedicated to independent filmmakers, creators, and artists. Please welcome to our studio, Greg Sharp. Welcome.
14: How are you?
12: I am happy and grateful, and we're going to launch right into breakfast. This is a good life habit, hashtag Blissipline, I start every show with. We're going to take a bite of my gratitude sandwich. What are you grateful for, Greg, as you look around you for the top of the bun? What are you grateful for outside of yourself? And to give you an idea of what we do, Dani, why don't you start? What are you grateful for?
13: I'm grateful this week was a great week for networking. I did some clients, I did some wins, so I'm grateful for my business coming. So, yeah, I'm waiting for that this week.
12: Fantastic. Yes. I am grateful that I live in Southern California, where it's because I'm solar powered and I need the sun, even though there's not a lot of it right now. But I'm so grateful that I get to live in I call paradise. Because Florida, I know, sunshine state, but you got humidity. So I'm grateful that I live in California. And Greg, what are you grateful for?
14: Certainly ChatGPT. That was a great introduction of me. So, I mean, I gotta be honest with you.
12: Isn't it great? I love AI. I encourage people not to be afraid of it, because soon ChatGPT and mine is called Actually Intelligent is not going to be free anymore. So use it while you can, while it's free. So
13: that's what they do. They got us hooked, and then they charge us. That's what
14: the hell they got us. You know, I could tell you that without it, my staff wouldn't write half as good as they do, and we would be less effective. I mean, we said it in the film festival. I mean, most everybody has 5, 6, 7 of these AI bots working for them constantly, you know, scraping data, marketing, you know, all the time sensitive or time needful things that, you know, bog us down. AI is doing it.
12: You know, I just realized I should have asked my actually intelligent Asian intern, AI, to make your long bio into 3 sentences. That's what I should have done. Now that I think about it, why was I waiting for you to limit yourself? So I just want to take a break and say hello. We've got people streaming in. This is Argentina, Buenos Aires, and Roberto Sabe Español. And welcome to the show. We're having breakfast right now. What are you grateful for? One more thing. I am grateful for the pool. I have a pool in my building. I just went down and I did 15 minutes of treading water because I can no longer do, I mean, I'm going to be able to do soon. One more shoulder surgery and I'll be back doing front stroke. But I'm grateful that I have a pool in my building. What are you grateful for, Dani?
13: Okay, I'm going to follow your trend right now to work out. So I'm grateful for Peloton bike to be on my bedroom so I can work out for half an hour when I'm lazy to go to the gym. I love it. I love this. You know, it's, I just jump there, jump out. So I love it. Yeah, Peloton.
12: That's great. Greg, what one more thing you're grateful for? And I'm going to put your lower third. What would you like on your lower third? Radiate TV or filmmaker or what would you like?
14: Radiate TV is fine. Yeah, absolutely. Okay. 100%.
12: Let's do that.
14: Grateful for two very healthy and active children, one in the United States Marine Corps who's serving right now in Korea on deployment, and that's my son, and my daughter who's at the University of Tennessee, and as a academic advisor for their football team. I'm grateful, very, very grateful for both of them.
12: Awesome. When you introduced yourself that way, my daughter was the manager of the football team at Cornell University when she was in college. So I identified with you when you introduced that.
14: I got to identify with you back a little bit more. I played football for Cornell. So, yes, back in the late 80s. So that's an interesting position that your daughter had.
12: Yes, it's very, very. We're going to stop there because there were some little stories. But there you go. So you went to Cornell.
14: I did.
12: That's back in fantastic. The 80s. That's fantastic. My, I don't know if you know, Danny. Cornell is the most expensive of all the universities. Especially in the Ivy League, you would think that it would be Harvard, but it's not. It's Cornell. Did you know that, Greg?
14: Yeah. Well, it is a true fact and a little bit of a different fact. The Cornell has the university, which is the private sector, but they also have a state governing school, the Ag School, the ILR School, Industrial Labor Relations. Those are all state funded schools, so you can be a New York State student and have the benefit just like a California student in the UC sectors. But if you're in the private areas, like I was a chemical engineer, if you're in any engineering school, if you're in the hotel school.
12: My dad was a chemical engineer, Greg.
13: Oh, wow. You guys have a lot of things in common. What's going on there?
14: Wow.
12: He was a professor at the University of Waterloo in Canada.
14: Wow. That's
12: wow. This is weird.
14: My mom is from Canada. She's from Quebec. So we're playing connect the dots here, Doc. You know, I really think that I deserve the car. I think that I'm the 750th episode if I got that right, because you said
12: no 1,765th episode and 749 consecutive weeks.
14: Gotcha. So is this the 750th consecutive week?
12: No. Monday.
14: I was a day late and a dollar short, or day early and a dollar short.
12: And we're having a very long breakfast. Let me just finish off by saying at Cornell, the because it's so expensive, on my Jaguar, it said proud mom of Cornell student, car for sale.
13: I like that one.
12: All right, let's go to the bottom of the bun, folks. What it is weight training for good mental health. It's my BS, my belief system, that good mental health is founded on self-care, self-love, self-soothing. So a lot of us were brought up by well-meaning parents, more mean than well. You're not all that. Who do you think you are? Don't toot your own horn. And so a lot of us, especially the young generation, have antenna up looking for who likes me. Literally, how many likes am I getting? And it's a horrible way to define yourself. And so I want every day for us to practice saying, what do I like about myself? And going inside, what do I appreciate about who I am? So we start and end the day with appreciation and going to bed very easily, not thinking about who done me wrong, what I didn't finish, who I shouldn't have said that to. Instead, we're going, you know what? I like the fact that I am funny. My husband said I was not funny every other day. Husband, formerly known as Dickwad. I can say that. So I appreciate that I own my funny. So what do you like about yourself, Danny?
13: Like about myself? Oh, my goodness, hard to say.
12: I know. Ricky hates doing that.
13: I just think that.
12: Yes, but you have to. Because if you don't like yourself, frankly, my dear, how do you expect anybody else to like you?
13: I love myself. Oh, I speak Portuguese. I love to speak Portuguese. I love myself. Yeah.
12: Yes. Tutto bang. Greg, what do you like about yourself?
14: You know, I like the fact that I treat everybody equally as fair across the board. I think that there's, in my eyes, everybody deserves the respect and the notoriety for whatever they do. And I try to live that as a motto, that, you know, I try to treat everybody equally across the board.
12: Fantastic. Fantastic. There you go. I'd like you to model us tonight before you go to bed, so you can get a good night's sleep, liking yourself. Thanks for joining us for breakfast this morning. I do this every weekday morning on every show to start the day in the most positive way, and you will sandwich your day in the best possible way. Thanks for joining us for breakfast. And now for the topic of the day. His name is Greg Sharp. I got to meet him on the red carpet with Danny Kelly. Danny, why don't you tell us a little bit about your experience with Greg, and then we'll just let that launch into our just conversation with him so you can get to know him. We're going to learn something new. We're going to laugh a lot and have a great show. So, Danny, what would you like to tell me about Greg Sharp?
13: Oh, okay, so let's do that, right? She's curious the way I met Greg. Of course, social media, Instagram, we do the networking. That's how I know Greg, and through my podcast, because I do podcasts, and then he has common friends on Instagram, and I believe he watched one of the podcasts, and that's how I met him, through the Instagram, and then I invited him to be on my show, on my podcast, but we haven't done any interview yet because I have a lot of things going on in the studio. But, and then I promised, okay, let's do a podcast soon. But then time goes by. And then it happens to hear that he did the film festival right here on the corner of my house. And then when I invite you, that was the first time I saw Greg. At the film festival. Yes.
12: I thought you knew him from a long time ago.
13: Curious, no ever asked anything before.
12: Oh, so it was my first time too.
13: Oh, look at your face. I got you. Hey, one for me.
12: Wow, that's kind of cool. She literally lives next to the festival. I mean, literally. I didn't realize it was that close. We literally walked and I'm not a big fan of walking long distances, and because I kind of looked at her, and literally we walked across the street and around the corner, and there you are, right into the carpet.
13: Let me finish my sentence, because I am like Greg, I'm welcoming everybody until I know them better and I stop it, but until then, I welcome, and then I say, okay, let's do network, let me see what you're doing, you know, but because life is so busy, so crazy, I didn't have a chance yet to talk to him more deeply, but he invited me to be on his network to bring my podcast. I'm very thankful. Thank you so much, Greg, for the invitation. And that is all like business related, networking, podcasts, and you know, all you're doing right now. So that's why you are here right now.
12: That's awesome, Greg. What's your side of the story? No, I'm kidding. Greg, did you know when you were a kid that you wanted to do what you're doing now?
14: Not at all. You know, interesting enough, Danny hit the nail on the head with how we met. You know, I do my own PR. So I'm constantly scouring social media to find interesting people to talk to. And she was super considerate and nice and opened up her... an opportunity for me to come on board. And then I was able to reciprocate with the film festival. And so, yes, I'm 100% true to the T, as they say. But as a kid, I wanted to be a truck driver, which is weird, right? I love driving. I wanted to be a truck driver and I wanted to be a lawyer. And neither of them manifested themselves, but I do drive my truck quite a bit. I enjoy long road trips with my kids when I get a chance, and now I'm kind of in the middle of just fun life, and I'm enjoying it.
12: That's awesome. Now, there's a little bit of a history of arm wrestling that I wanted you to tell us about. But I just remembered something. Do you have that little ring that chemical engineers wear? Do you know what I'm talking about, or is it just a Canadian thing?
14: I do have one. I don't wear them when I travel. Yes, I mean, there's lots of fraternal values in every engineering field. So I certainly, if I ever go back into it, I'm sure I'll don it. But for now, I try to keep the hands free and the fingers free.
12: Got it. Danny, just so you know what, my father and Greg have a ring, and I think it's titanium or platinum that they wear to signify chemical engineering. Isn't that cool?
13: Yeah, but they have most, like, if you are also a chemical engineer, but also for lawyers, also for kind of, I've seen most of majors, because I had one.
12: For a ring?
13: Yeah.
12: Really? I didn't know lawyers wore rings.
14: Many professions have it. I try not to don any ankle bracelets. That's the key to success. although arm wrestlers, I've had a few arm wrestlers wear some ankle jewelry to events before. It never signifies a long term athletic career. That's for sure.
12: I knew this was going to happen. He got me like I interviewed him on the carpet, and it was like 15 seconds in when he threw one at me. But anyways, we'll be using more sound effects on this show than any other show this week, or maybe even ever, because of the Greg sense of humor. All right. Tell us about arm wrestling.
14: You know, it's a sport that has been around for decades, legitimately decades, into the 1940s, 50s, as a competitive sport. I think forever, you know, people have always tried to test their strength, whether, you know, standing and pulling on, you know, each other's arm, you know, in a sign of friendship, or in a athletic endeavor like arm wrestling. It's a very one-on-one, alpha-driven sport for men and women. It's not gender specific. It allows you to, mentally and physically engaged in an activity, even late in age like myself, that keeps you feeling young. And actually, as you get older, you become a little bit more matured in the muscle and competitive, and there's some value. So it's a great sport, a huge community of friendly people. You know, you're on the table and you look across and you know, you're trying to win. But then when you walk off the table, you're just in a midst of people that you enjoy just hanging out with.
12: So do you have a title?
14: I have a title of CEO. I don't have a title of world recognition. There's levels to everything, right? I mean, you know, coming out of Cornell, and as we had said, playing football, you're not as apt to go on to the pros as you would maybe coming out of the University of Tennessee or Alabama or Penn State. An arm wrestler, there's a lot of dedication that goes on, because it's a strength sport and it's a trained sport. You're training your muscles to stay tight. It's a connective tissue sport. You're always thinking about what we call lanes on the table, whether we're top rolling, whether we're supinating and going into a hook, whether we're doing side pressure, trying to find weaknesses. It's a talent. I mean, not everybody can be the best. But the great thing about the sport is everybody can participate.
12: Interesting. So you found this later in life. You were not on an arm wrestling scholarship at Cornell.
14: No. You know, I came to arm wrestling, interesting enough, probably in the 2010s, because I at the time owned several gyms in Southern California. I owned my construction company. And I was getting to the point where physically I was getting into my 40s, and I needed something to motivate me in the gym and motivate me competitively. And I was watching it on TV at the time. It was on AMC, a show called Game of Arms. And, it, you know, a reality show that kind of highlighted arm wrestling. And I just said, you know what? I'm 6'4" at the time, 310 pounds. I'm strong. This is a sport that I think I can do well in. And I sought it out. But honestly, once you realize that none of those numbers or factors matter, it humbles you. And then I started to really learn. And now I'm probably what I would call a, even though I'm injured and I have been injured for many years, I would call myself a mid-level regional pro. But I am the CEO of World Series of Arm Wrestling. So on that end, I'm the top dog when it comes to tournament arm wrestling in the world. We have a great league and a great bunch of athletes, and we continue to grow.
12: That's fantastic. Danny, do you have a question? Your turn.
13: So I know you like the physical, like, you know, the tough word, but how did you end up on the film industry distribution? Because it is a tough business. So you're tough over here, tough over there. How you break through to this business? Tell us.
14: You know, it's, you know, everyone's journey is different. In 1998, I was one of the only franchise owners of Bally Total Fitness in Syracuse in upstate New York. I lived back there. Myself and two partners had franchised them. It was a short-lived franchise as Bally's began to sell off their assets in the 2000s. But I had a filmmaker that came back from Hollywood in 97, 98, wanting to join the gym, broke, but funny, and had some ideas, didn't have enough money to put it together, but I had a lot of locations and a lot of assets for him to be able to use to make some good movies, and what he thought were good movies at the time, and we got into producing features. Never went anywhere. Back then, if you didn't make it to the screen, or some sort of deal with Blockbuster or the majors, that you weren't seen. There were no streaming networks back then. Fast forward, you know, as I got into right before the pre-COVID era, I was starting to put together feature films again and the World Series of Arm Wrestling. What I realized was that the world of distribution is sometimes a very convoluted industry with a lot of people that want to take advantage of you, want to charge you for things that they can absolutely do for free. No dig against them. I mean, it's a business model for them. But I realize that most filmmakers don't make a lot of money anyway. And when somebody's, you know, scraping a little bit of the rewards before they ever get there, I thought that I don't really tune in on that. So I had an opportunity to open up Ready, Set, Go Distribution, which we decided as a company, we would not charge placement fees. We would not charge P&A. We left the money and the opportunity back in the filmmakers' pockets to be able to spend towards their own marketing and development. And, you know, it's worked. It's been a good business model for us. And I think it's, although we're not the biggest out there, I think people that work with us know that we're very fair, we're very timely, and we really try to help those individuals make as much money as they can so they can make more films.
13: That's awesome. Thank you. That's nice. Very nice story to share. Because, you know, all the things to do, but what the stories about Greg? That is a fantastic. And thank you so much for start a film festival. We all need, right, all kind of categories to be there, and then to see they getting the awards, you could tell how hard they work for that, you know, particular piece of art. And then when they handled the award and then got the award, the words, oh my gosh, I could tell that many of them that on your film festival, they had so much inside of them to show, and it was beautiful. It was beautiful, beautiful event. Congratulations.
12: Yeah.
14: Well, you know, I think the real value is when you celebrate people and you recognize people for their achievements and accomplishments. it brings a value of energy that is irreplaceable in people's lives. I mean, we walked away Saturday night with dozens of extremely happy, proud people that highlighted their accomplishments in front of their peers. They walked away with an award, an opportunity to express their gratitude, and an energy for them to get back into the workplace and start making more films. And so I think we checked all the boxes, and that was the real win. We also honored Kat Kramer, whose father was an industry pioneer. For us, that was a huge win to be able to kick off our film festival with a very notable and very recognized celebrity and Kat and her family. So I think we definitely a grade A for everybody on my team. They did an amazing job, and it really gave us an opportunity to grow and kick off for next year, which we're already planning. 3 days later, we're already talking about how are we going to do second annual Radiate Film Festival better. And that's it.
12: Those of you who are watching and not just listening, you can see I'm flashing up without the audio to keep me out of copyright trouble. But the some of the images from that great day of the red carpet and the actual award ceremony, I don't know if you can see it on screen right now. So there's the honor, the Lifetime Achievement Award. There's me playing with Greg on the Greg carpet. It was small opening, but it was very important and critical and, critically acclaimed, I would say, the joy that the indie filmmakers, you could see on their face, was just truly wonderful to see. And there's several of them that I've invited to be guests on the show in the future, which I think is, all of the I do need to get the name of your friend with the hat. That's the only one I didn't have a chance to talk to come in. And they're indie filmmakers, who are so important because they bring a message. There was a lot of human messages there. Addiction, veterans, help for veterans, just a lot of great topics. So congratulations to you, Greg, for using your platform to bring, voices of those who maybe couldn't afford or whatever you were talking about earlier. So I appreciate that. I want to give you Dr. Marissa's Beneficial Presence on the Planet Award. I don't give it to everybody, but it is to recognize that what you're doing.
13: Award? What is my award?
12: Oh my God. Pardon?
13: What is my award?
12: I don't know. You haven't earned it yet. I love you. Bisou, bisou. Toto bang. But this one's for Greg. That should satisfy you before you get your car. Yeah, so that was a great event. I really enjoyed it. I enjoyed meeting the people, because a lot of award events are very, they're so big that you don't really get to know the people. Yes. And that was a up front, close and center, literally. And we just lost Greg again because I'm sure a call just came in.
13: But most of the time, those filmmakers, they try to go to these festivals, I know, because I'm around and I know what's going on. So they go to festivals, they apply every year, they pay fees, and they hoping to get picked, at least picked, and their job. So there are a lot of rules to get picked on the festival. Yes. It's like the first 60 seconds, you have to catch attention, you have to grab the attention. There are a lot of rules on the picture, images, not only the plot, but everything counts. And to see them, their faces, they're smiling, made my night. That was very nice.
12: And, it was very fun. I'm glad you made me go. No.
13: Yes.
12: We have to take a quick break for news, weather, traffic, and a word from our sponsor. So don't go away. We'll be back with more Straight Talk with myself and
13: Donnie Kelly.
12: Don't go away. We'll be right back in 2 and 2.

0: Well, she has been dubbed the Asian Oprah, and she just wants all of us to be happy.
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1: Many of us say, I am my own worst critic. Nobody's harder on me than I am. And my response to that is, stop it. Why are you doing that to yourself? You have to be your biggest fan, because if you can't at the end of the day say, I did a good job, who is? We don't have to constantly be angry at the things that are wrong. Why don't we choose to be happy about things that are right? We have the choice. That's our muscle. And life is so amazing if we can see it.

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1: And welcome back. 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And streaming everywhere, iHeartRadio, Spotify, and of course, my YouTube TV channel, which houses all 1,765 podcast shows and my red carpet series with interviews with Halle Berry, John Travolta, Quincy Jones, and more. And it is a show about hope and happiness, so there's no headlines here. If you want headlines, you can get them anywhere else. But I want you to have a great day and not be full of anger, aggravation, anxiousness, and fear, afraidness. That's why we have topics and guests to make sure that you are up-leveling your happiness and, of course, making a lot of laughter, which is my favorite sound in life. Please welcome back to the studio my guest, no longer guest. She is a co-host, official co-host of today's show on my special series called Straight Talk with myself and
2: Annie Caddy, co-host. Yay.
1: Yes. Yes. You didn't realize that, huh? She's a guest. She's been a guest host, I think, once, twice, three times a co-host instead of once, twice, three times a lady. She's a co-host. And we're still trying to get our special guest in. Greg, if you can hear me, it says you need to connect your mic and cam. So I'm going to kick you out one more time and see if you can't come back in so we can get you situated. He is in an area that is infamous for not a great connection, north of Temecula. But we got the first half of the show with him, which I'm very pleased about. And so he is the topic for today. His name's Greg Sharp. He is, as you can tell, the CEO of the World Championships of Wrestling. Yeah. And now he is the founder of Radiate Film Festival. We had a great time in Marina Del Rey, right? I shouldn't say where you live because we already said how close it was, but that's okay. That's okay. Nobody's going to bother you because Danny Kelly is a wonderful, beautiful. She's my red carpet best friend. Yeah, we get to dance together and we do have him back and we're just excited that sort of worked. So, the topic of the day is Mr. Greg Sharp. We were talking about your film festival showing scenes from the crime. We had a great time that night. What was your, we got your hand line there. So how did you feel after, what were your highlights, peaks and pits of the film festival? This is what I asked my kids at night. What was your peak and pit for the day? So what was your peak and pit for the film festival, Greg? Can you hear me? Okay. Can you hear us, Greg? Oh, his earbuds.
2: He's trying to connect.
1: There we go. I just asked you what your peaks and pits with the highs and lows of the film festival, your first one, were. Can you hear me? He can't hear us.
2: Yes.
1: Yeah. No, you can't hear you. Okay. So, Danny, what was your impression of the film festival?
2: Oh, I think to put together film festival is like 1 year, like or more. But because you have to do every year, it takes a year to do a film festival because people have to apply for the festival on the freeway website, pay the fee, and then you have to watch all the movies. Imagine how many movies we had to watch to pick one, the winner. So that takes a long time. So I love the fact that we started one film festival because we have so many filmmakers, so many people in the industry. I just advocating for the more jobs in Los Angeles, in Hollywood. So I know how big it is our industry, how many people are not only in Hollywood, but all over the world, they are watching us here. So everything we do reflects everywhere in the world, worldwide. So the fact that he built a platform to have more people earn and to be visible, you know, with the art is impressive. And I really love it, everybody who is so talented, so passionate about the industry, that I cheer, you know, every time I see him, and he has my 100% support.
1: Yes. We just heard you, Greg. We don't see you.
2: Yeah,
1: can you hear us?
2: Don't say words.
1: Yeah, he doesn't. Okay. Well, we got the first half with him. Let's talk about your...
2: What do you like on the festival? What's your impression? How about yourself?
1: I don't know if he can hear us.
2: How about you, Marisa?
1: Oh, me. Oh, you're talking about... you know, both of us get invited to a lot of film festivals and carpets, and you know, it was kind of refreshing to go to something that is at its grassroots. I mean, that was my takeaway, to see people who are not jaded at all, or see people who
2: feeling. Right.
1: Yeah, like they, you know, I love indie artists because I'm an indie artist, right? I was going to ask Greg if he can hear us now. Like, what advice do you give to the average person right now who is not feeling quite creative, or not feeling like they can do anything? Or you were talking about your friend who didn't have the resources or all of that. I mean, if you live in Hollywood, to me, or if you live in Los Angeles, it's the center of filmmaking, right? I know that you're trying to make sure that stays that way, Danny.
2: Yes.
1: What advice would you give, Greg, to individuals who, you know, want to try filmmaking? So I don't know if he heard us. We can hear you without seeing you. So if you want to just talk to that, let's see if we can hear him. Nope. All right. So let's go to... So I'm going to give you...
2: you know...
1: Go ahead.
2: You know, I think... let me answer until he can get back.
1: You're going to answer for Greg. That's good.
2: My opinion, because I have opinion too.
1: Of course. Really, Danny? You have an opinion? I am shocked. Yes. I would have never have.
2: I went to a network event this week, and there was a group of women at work business, and you're talking, and my time to talk on the microphone, and I told them how I started to talk to be a podcaster. And I told them, I love to talk because I have so many opinions. And I was in the corporate world, and then I could not even talk what I want to talk about themselves. So I got my podcast. So I have opinion. Let me talk. So
1: I was... Sarcasm is another service I offer. Of course you have an opinion. So... Because, you know, I have to rag on you just a bit. So Danny Kelly and I met through when I was I had Juan LePrince doing my PR, and he said, you have to go on Danny Kelly's show, and she has a podcast. And so you were one of the first people who interviewed me in that era. And shout out to Juan. We did a great year together, and like Greg, I handle my own PR because I know myself the best, I think. But it was well worth it, and you know, Juan and I are still, you know, at a drop of a hat. Yeah, I love him, and he loved me.
2: This was my studio. You have everything set up, ready for
1: yes,
2: you.
1: Yes.
2: So you're like, wow, this is a real thing. It wasn't like something kind of crazy, but. Yeah. Talk about the Hollywood, all this to be creative. I believe now with the social media, all the platforms we have, even though if you cannot feel inspired, even though if you are frustrated, even though if you are like a broke or crazy, you still can create from your what's your situation right now, and then you can still hit like thousands or thousands of people. It's a matter of your mind, your stage, or how you think of yourself, how you want to get the word over there. So I believe we are in the era right now that anything, everything happens that will cause effect in some way, how, in some place, you know? So we have to be careful. Even if I'm talking right now, I have to be careful, because any word that you say is going to be like, it can be a catastrophe or not, positive or negative. So right now, we are lucky to be on this era now, because you can do everything, that even though we have no capacity or capabilities. That one. Do it, you know. So yeah. But Greg, where are you?
1: No, yeah. I think he gave up, which is okay. We got our non-money's worth. For the first half, we got all the information, and we're gonna point you to his website, Radiate TV. Those of you who are aspiring anything, or if you have a show, or if you have content, if you're a filmmaker. And you want to, he has a very active social. So if you want information on that, just go to Radiate TV. Let's see. Let's pull up Greg, because I can't seem to find the, oh, it's Radiate. That's right. It's a very clever way of saying Radiate. His film festival.

0: enter my own short film next year for this film category. I don't know if you know, I have a short film called PPP, Post-Pandemic Possibilities, and it actually has already won a Laurel, so I don't know. We'll see what happens, but this is where you can go to see him and to you know, get more information about his film festival. So I said I would do that. It's a little dark, but just put... I liked his... Did you hear his reason for calling it Radiate?
1: No.
0: Okay. So Ray, like a sun ray, sunshine ray, right? And so, and then Radiate stands for radiating, right? And I love the fact, you know, I love the number 8.
1: Oh, Chinese.
0: So that's what I, because I had other things to go to that night. And I was already doing stuff. And honestly, Danny, I love you. But the thing that actually got me to go to the film festival was the number 8. Because 8 is a... Eight is a homophone for good fortune. So anybody who has the smarts to put 8 in their name, I'm going to go there. So I didn't get a chance to tell Greg that. Maybe if he listens to this later, then he knows. But I know he still wants that car. As soon as he found out I was called the Asian Oprah, that was the first thing he said to me on the carpet. So where's my car? You know, because you know how Oprah used to say, you get a car, you get a car. Yeah. So that's the joke. But he ain't getting a car. He's going to have to work for that. All right. We have a couple minutes. You know, Danny, let's see. We're just going to, I'm going to interview you. How's that?
1: When it say that, because it have something under your lips, I'm like so worried right now. No.
0: Okay, you can. So you can interview me.
1: I'll interview you.
0: Yeah. What do you want? You want to ask me a question? Burning question of the day. If anybody has a burning question for Danny, put it in the chat or myself. So.
1: My question is
0: Yes.
1: My question is, what would you be if you were not be the Dr. Maritza?
0: I would be a food taster.
1: Really?
0: Yeah. I'm such a foodie. I love, I always talk about deliciousness of life.
1: Yeah.
0: Right? And being one with your food. Like if you go on a date with me, I make you close your eyes when you taste your food and don't talk. I want you to be one with the food so you can taste the taste and the texture and all of that. So I would be a food critic if I was not.
1: Do a show like cooking and talking. I think it'd be awesome.
0: I already have 8 jobs. Thank you very much.
1: Oh, one more. I know you can do it. One more. So tell me, how many? So you have 8 jobs. So 8
0: jobs.
1: So you see the 8 numbers?
0: Yes.
1: So can you tell me the 1, 2, 3, 4? Tell me all of them.
0: Yes.
1: Describe them.
0: Organizational psychologist. So I consult with companies, right? On power, politics, favoritism, all of that. Team leadership. That's 1. Okay. Yeah. 2. Is I am a motivational speaker.
1: Nice.
0: Okay, so I'm on stage motivating, talking about why can't we just get along or happiness, right? I'm a writer, right? So I have a best-selling book, which is 8 Ways to Happiness from Wherever You Are, right? Yeah. Just got spotlighted for the Frankfurt Book Fair, #1 Amazon and national bestseller. So that's 3. Right? I'm a host producer of the show. Take my advice. I'm not using it. Get Balanced with Dr. Maritza. Right? That's actually, you could split that up into 2, but we're just going to do 1. Right? Okay. I'm a filmmaker. That's 5. Right? So I've made a feature film called The Road to Race, which you can get free on YouTube, which is talking about racism without talking about white privilege. And I interviewed Caldwell Williams, excellent, and I made that into a feature film. That's 5. 6 is singer songwriter.

0: Okay. Yeah. I have songs, original songs. They're going to be in my feature. I'm writing a screenplay now called Life by a Thousand Cuts. So it will feature my music. That's 6. 7 is a coach. Okay, so I do happiness coaching. I do executive coaching, all of those kinds of things, right? And then my newest job is stand-up comic.
1: Love it. Okay.
0: So there's my
1: I love that one too.
0: That's you like that? Do you like that? Okay. Yeah, and you've seen
1: it.
0: Yeah. There's my love for myself, but I do have 8 jobs.
1: What are you doing last night? We were doing the comedy stand up?
0: No, I didn't do comedy last night. There's technically there's two more. You would know. I will always invite you. I've actually put I haven't been doing any comedy because I'm getting ready for a potential trip to Europe because of the book, right? And also because of the taping. But we're I have to be quiet about it. I can't give you any more detail than that. So, oh, I know what we can talk about. Oh, and there's actually 2 more, but it makes 10, so I can't talk. But the 9 is I teach Tai Chi, and 10 is I teach Mahjong, so I formed a Mahjong league.
1: Mahjong.
0: So there's 10. All right.
1: I love Tai Chi because when I was to China, I see in the morning everybody doing in the morning on the outside, and it was so beautiful the way they move. And they look at every morning they are there doing the Tai Chi, everything.
0: Yes.
1: I watched this. It's like a bunch of people with a lot of people there in the park outside.
0: Yes. Yes.
1: So
0: yes.
1: It's a traditional Chinese movement that you do for while you connect yourself with the elements.
0: Yes.
1: A little bit more.
0: Yes. It is 18 forms from Yang School short form Tai Chi. That I blend with Qigong, that I blend with happiness coaching. So, but I wanted to end with something that we both are now, congratulations to us both. We are both been selected to participate in a competition. The voting does not start until October the 5th. But I wanted to, both of us made this very amazing competition. So let me see.
1: You know, I just saw there's a lot of people there, like we know in our circle that.
0: Really? I haven't gone to see.
1: I saw 5 people already there.
0: Oh, really? Okay. So we got competition.
1: They are raising, like fundraising.
0: Yes.
1: I'm like, what?
0: I know. I know. So both of us are now in the top host competition, and you get to vote every day starting October 5th, I believe. And we both got a text and an email from Ryan Seacrest, and it was late, and it was like, oh my God, guess what? And I told her, and she's like, it happened to me too. So Ryan Seacrest is in our future.
1: I don't know if I'm going to do it because they have to raise money and people have to vote and put money in. I'm like,
0: yeah, no. There's no, I mean, it is unfortunate that it is a popularity contest. You don't have to put money. You
1: can
0: just, it's a free vote. Everybody just free votes.
1: Oh, okay. Because they are doing fundraising.
0: Yeah, no. Well,
1: I mean, package fundraising for all the competition that's free?
0: Yeah. It is. Well, it does. The proceeds go to Ryan Seacrest Foundation. So,
1: I know,
0: if they're doing that, that's fine. But we're out of time. Danny, it was lovely, even though we had a couple hiccups. But thanks for joining us, folks. It's all about balance. Fingers up. Peace in. Peace out. World peace.
1: Peace.
0: Through inner peace.
1: Aww.
0: Danny, take us out.
1: Thank you so much. Peace out. And thank you so much for being here. Thank you, Greg, for participating with us. And happy Friday. Happy weekend. And let's keep going, right?
0: Yep. Now you say, now go and have the best weekend ever. That's your job. Ready?
1: Go now and have the best weekend ever.
0: Woo! I'll see you guys Monday.
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4: Now, this next segment is a segment with live listener call-ins from previous shows, and you'll be hearing their questions, their successes, and their experiences with Tahibo Tea. So please do give us a call and let us know how the tea works for you. Thank you.
5: Hey, let me tell you, this tea, oh my word, it is a blessing from above. This tea, well, first let me just say, the way I roll, the Bible frequently mentions various herbs and various plants, like hyssop, for example, or balm of Gilead, all for healing, you know, for medicine and purification and whatnot. Even the baby Jesus was presented with the gifts from the Magi, frankincense and myrrh, which are plant resins, which heal diseases. So to my way of thinking, God provides us healing through nature, you know, his creation, right? So for me, a healing tea makes perfect sense. So I'm going to try it. And I have to drink something anyway, I figured, so I'm just going to drink this tea. So I heard about this tea, and I love this tea. It has helped my fibromyalgia more than anything. If anybody out there does not know what fibromyalgia is, oh, my Lord, it's a very painful condition of the nerves. Every nerve fiber in your body just feels like it's on fire. Terrible pain. And this has helped me with my fibromyalgia more than any other natural solutions I have tried. And believe me, I tried so many remedies over the years. And nothing helps as much with the pain and inflammation like this tea does. It's amazing. I drink a few glasses, you know, through the day. And since doing this, and it's been several years now, I have no fibromyalgia flare-ups anymore. Well, actually, if I get lazy or forgetful and I don't make my batch of tea, which I do 5 quarts at a time, if I do that for several days on end, then the pain comes back. So I drink a big batch of tea again, and lo and behold, the pain goes away again. So there's a definite correlation between drinking the tea and the absence of the pain. It's really quite remarkable. It has fiber pain. You've got to try this tea. You've got nothing to lose by trying it. Oh, and let me say, I also gave it to my dogs. I have the dogs. We rescue dogs, and they always have issues. Well, 6 years ago, our little dog was diagnosed with terminal cancer. And at that point, it had already gotten into his bones. It was in his jawbone specifically, because this was an oral carcinoma that had grown a tumor on his jawbone. And the vet removed what she could, but it was into the jawbone. So, you know, when it's in your bones, they say you're gone. You're a goner. Plan your funeral. So he was given 6 to 12 months to live, and since radiation and chemotherapy, which were recommended, but good gracious, it's just completely unaffordable. I mean, we were talking into the thousands of dollars, and no guarantee it was going to save our little guy's life. So I came at him with everything natural that I could find, pretty much, and he got some tea, and he also got other things, you know, turkey tail mushrooms, and powdery arco tincture, frankincense oil, a whole variety of things. Well, within a few weeks, his blood work numbers started to change for the good. And the vet said, whatever you're doing, just keep on doing it. So 3 months later, I take him back again, and his numbers at 3 months were perfect, back to where they should have been. The area of his jawbone where she had removed the tumor was completely healed. There was no sign of disease anymore. Here we are 6 years later. He just turned 15 years old on Valentine's Day, and he's cancer-free. And he still gets the turkey tail mushroom, and he still gets the Tahibo tea. It's just, and here's a little thing. This is a little bit on the humorous side. But another thing I do with the tea, because I'm very, very frugal. I don't want to throw anything away. I use the leftover tea leaves. Well, in this case, it's tree bark, actually. After I sift it out from making the batch of tea, I put the solid materials into all of my house plants and the flower pots. Well, it not only keeps the soil moist, you know, because it's like using bark outside in your garden or in your lawn. It helps retain the moisture. watering it and it's more aesthetic. It looks a little nicer. But what I noticed is that my plants, they're not only healthier, but I no longer get those little teeny tiny flying gnats. Now, they're called fungus gnats. They live in your they live and breed in your potting soil of your house plants, and they're little teeny tiny annoying bugs that fly in your face and up your nose. Oh, they're just terribly annoying little pests. Wasn't adding this leftover tea matter into the flower pots, I don't get those little fungus gnats anymore. But it makes complete sense, because once you learn about this tea, you know that it knocks out fungus like a charm. It's just a great product. We drink it all the time. We feel great. We're healthy. We're both, my husband and I, we're in our mid-60s. We don't take any pharmaceutical drugs. We have no conditions. We're doing really great. Love the tea. Everyone needs it. It's delicious tea.
6: Tammy, let me ask you, once you started drinking the tea, how many days, weeks, or months did it take for you to notice a difference with your fibromyalgia?
5: Oh, it was days, not even a week, maybe 3 or 4 days. And then what? And at first I thought it was a fluke. I thought, oh, this is just a coincidence. Or it was all in my head. Honestly, when I started drinking the tea, I really kind of thought I wasn't going to get any good results. I really thought I wasn't going to get a good result. So I was kind of doubtful. So, and plus the fact I mentioned earlier, there's this correlation. Anytime I quit drinking the tea, to either forget to make it or just get lazy, the pain comes back. And then I drink the tea, the pain goes away. This has happened numerous times over the many years I've been a customer for this product. It happens every single time. There's a definite correlation. It's just an excellent product. Very, very good. And Milan, it's a great product, and I have to say to anyone listening, don't try to cut corners and order a cheap brand off of Amazon. It is not the same. I tried that because I mentioned earlier I'm very frugal. I always try to save a buck or two here and there. I thought, oh, this is a great tea. I'm going to order it off of Amazon and spend less money. Well, as soon as I got it, I knew something was not right. The texture was different. The color was different. The smell was different. There's a nice, sweet fragrance that the Tahibo Tea Club gives you. You can tell a difference. I cooked up a batch of the inexpensive stuff I got off Amazon, and it did nothing. Absolutely nothing. It was not. It was like it was fake. It's just terrible.
6: No, that's exactly why, as many of our listeners know, I started the Tahibo Tea Club because I got frustrated with the poor quality that's available at the Whole Foods, the health foods, the supermarkets, and let alone the knockoffs that are being sold on Amazon. And I tell people, you know, the difference between our tea and the stuff you can buy on Amazon.com is our tea actually comes from the Amazon rainforest, not from Amazon.com. You know, so that's a big difference.
5: And your tea has the most pleasing aroma. It just smells like sweet nature. It's just a beautiful, beautiful tea. We love it.
6: Thank you so much for calling in. God bless
5: thank
6: you.
5: Thank you. God bless.
7: You keep in touch with us. Thank you so much. Great, great testimony. My goodness. I mean, she practically did the whole program by herself. She was excited about it. That's fantastic.
6: Yeah.
7: Well, Milan, we go through this all the time. You've been offering this tea how long now?
6: For over 25 years. You know, my dad had his bout with cancer in 1998. And it was shortly after that that I said, you know, this is ridiculous. I mean, here we are in the United States of America, and you can't even buy real olive oil here. You know, I mean, it's insane,
7: You can't. That's true.
6: No. And so that's how I started it. In our case, there are no middlemen involved. We have it harvested in the rainforest of Brazil. We have it picked up. We take it to put it on containers, put the containers on ocean-bound ships and bring it here to the United States. And then from our warehouse, we ship directly to customers. So the quality is always consistent. We know exactly what it is because technically we are the manufacturer, because all that happens is it gets harvested and sun-dried. And that's the only processing that there is. So you're getting the tea without any fillers, without any additives, without anything, just a pure Pabiarco Tejibo tea. And, you know, the fact is this, is that you want to get results. If you're going to do something, you might as well get the results. And you know, as Tammy was saying, not only does a tea taste great, it actually does produce results. So we're very humbled and grateful when, you know, customers call us and tell us about the successes that they've had with our tea.

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3: Let's take another call. 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
4: Hi.
5: Hi.
4: So, I'm just a newbie as far as drinking this tea. It's only been about a couple months. And I'm just head over heels that I did not find this tea 10 years ago. Because my brother-in-law came down with prostate cancer, and I'm like, this just cannot be. So I was telling a girlfriend of mine, and she sends me Mylan's pamphlet on prostate cancer, and I couldn't believe what I actually read. So I got my brother-in-law on board, and his PSA levels went down. So he's all good. So then I told my husband that we need to drink this tea just to keep us on the road to health. Well, I have a little testimonial with my husband, and he's in his early 60s, and we have these jet skis, and in the summertime, he thought he was 20 years old doing tricks on this jet ski. Well, he came crashing down, and his left shoulder went into the machine. So I'm talking, yeah. So this has been summertime. What are we in, March? So for 6 months, I have been listening to this shoulder, chronic pain shoulder that he couldn't even lift his arm up, couldn't get his jacket on. And trust me, we've tried everything. We've tried the TENS unit, the chiropractors, the infrared saunas, you know, hot and cold exercises, everything. It just wouldn't get better. So then he started drinking the tea. And I was at work, and he called me 4 days in. And he said, the sharp pain is gone. I'm like, wait, what? Wait a minute. I thought, this is just a fluke. Like, it's going to hurt tomorrow again, because I've been listening to this for 6 months. So anyways, long story short, I asked him, I said, well, how many cups of tea do you have in you? And we just started drinking it. This was a couple months ago now. And he said, I don't know, about 7 or 8 cups. And then I get home from work, which I work out of state. So I got home a week later. He starts drinking more of the tea. And in about another week and a half, he said the pain is completely gone. And I was just, you got to be kidding me. So the tea, that's the only thing he did of any type of change. So I said, keep drinking that tea, because I just remembered, like, oh, yeah, it goes after inflammation. So I really believe that the inflammation went down and his shoulder was able to heal, and it is 100%. He has zero pain, and now all I hear is, I cannot believe how good my shoulder feels. Like, it's a miracle. It is a miracle, because if anybody that knows my husband, you know, there's always something. And now it's like, oh, my gosh. And then the best part of all, when I was doing research on my brother-in-law that had prostate cancer, when I did that research, I ran across where if you wake up like 2-3 times in the night and go to the bathroom, you know, that's a sign of enlarged prostate. Well, he also told me, when I was out of town, he goes, I slept through the night. I said, no way. Like, this man wakes up 2-3 times a night.
5: Yeah.
4: And he is sleeping, and he's not waking up to go to the bathroom. He has woken up, like, once in the last week or so, you know. But it's like, wow. So, yeah. And my brother-in-law, he's only 54 years old, you know. So, you're not supposed to get, like, prostate cancer unless you're in your 70s, 80s. So, yeah, it's a miracle. And I thank Mylan for having this company. I am so grateful. And what I thought was, like, the most amazing is my friend who sent me Mylan's information. Her own mother, this is just unbelievable. She kept getting UTIs and in and out of the hospital, and she started her on the tea. And then when she went to the doctor, she had a female doctor who was 55 years old. And she said that her mother has better kidneys than what she does. And her mother is 92. I'm like, and she hasn't had a yeast or, the yeast infection, UTI. She has not had it in a year. And she used to get them, like, every 2 months. Yeah.
5: Yeah.
4: So this goes after yeast. You know?
5: Yeah, the tea is really a godsend when it comes to chronic infections, because what happens is some people get chronic UTIs or bladder infections or something like that. And what happens is they go to the doctor, they get antibiotics, they take antibiotic treatment for 2 weeks, the infection goes away, and then, as you mentioned, a month or two later, it comes back, and then they go on antibiotics for 2 weeks, they get rid of the infection, and they keep cycling on and off the antibiotics every couple of months, which, of course, is terrible. And with our tea, what happens is, first of all, they'll get rid of the infection just as fast as they would with the antibiotics within 2 weeks. And they just keep drinking the tea, and they're not going to get an infection anymore. And so it's a godsend, you know, as you mentioned, for people that have, you know, chronic infections coming back. So I'm actually not surprised that your friend's mother had the result that she did. So it's I'm glad you told us about that, because I would have forgot to mention that.
4: Yeah, that is just unbelievable. And my husband, with the inflammation in his shoulder, I mean, yeah. He was going to go to the doctor and get a cortisone. I'm like, don't do that, because everybody mm-hmm. knows that eats at your cartilage. And yeah. So it was so fast. Like, I've never yep. seen anything work so fast. So mm-hmm. it's just unreal. It's a miracle.
5: In that case that you mentioned with your husband, it reminds me of a customer that we have in Maryland. And in our computers, when somebody orders, we don't keep their debit cards or credit cards. Those get erased immediately for security purposes. That way, if somebody steals our computers, they can't steal their credit card because we don't have it. The only thing we keep is a person's name and address so that we can go ahead and track a package if it gets lost or whatever the case is. So when customers call us up to reorder, we ask them if they've ordered before, and then we look them up. It cuts down on our typing mistakes. So one day a man calls up, and I happen to answer the phone, and I notice that he's been a customer for 4 or 5 years. And I says to him, can you tell me the primary reason that you're drinking the tea? Well, he says, I bought it, he says, because I just wanted to be healthier, he says. But what happened is truly miraculous, he says. I couldn't lift one of my arms more than 90 degrees parallel to the ground. I couldn't lift it up above my head.
4: Mm-hmm.
5: And he says, for a couple of years, I went to doctors. Nobody could ever figure out what it was. And he says, and I didn't buy your tea for that, he says. And I wasn't even thinking about it, he says. And once I started drinking your tea, after a while, I noticed, gosh darn, I can lift my hand up over my head like I'm going to dunk a basketball, he goes. And I says, man, you sound like George Burns when he went to the doctor and he said, you know, doctor, my left knee's bothering me. And the doctor says, well, your left knee's 90 years old. And George Burns says, well, so what? So's my right knee, but my right knee's not bothering me. So, yeah.
0: 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The Tahibo tree is an amazing tree. It never gets sick, never gets infected, and never gets infested. It's the only tree in the world that fungus does not grow on. As a result, it naturally has antifungal, anti-infection, antiviral, antibacterial, and anti-parasite properties. These benefits go a long way in helping our immune system contend with a lot of things it has to fight on a daily basis. Parasites would be something like stomach problems or Lyme's disease. Inflammation would be something like rheumatoid arthritis or lupus. Infection would be any infection, from a tooth infection to a bladder infection. Bacteria would be something like gum disease or stomach issues. Viral would be something like herpes, HIV, or the coronavirus. And fungus would be something like toenail fungus, yeast, or candida. But maybe more importantly, the tea builds red corpuscles in the blood, which carry oxygen to our organs and cells. And our organs and cells need oxygen to regenerate themselves. The immune system needs oxygen to develop, and cancer happens to die in oxygen. So the tea is great for healthy people because it helps regenerate new cells. Everything from the cells in our skin so we can look better to the cells in our organs so they function properly. And it can truly be miraculous for someone fighting a potentially life-threatening disease due to an infection, diabetes, or cancer.
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5: 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We're open Monday through Saturday, 9 a.m. to 5 p.m. California time. And when you call, you can ask for me personally. My name is Milan, and my staff will put you through right away to me. And if you forget my name, don't worry about it. Just ask for a supervisor, and they'll put you through, because I don't screen our calls, because I appreciate talking to our customers, because everything other than my father's case, I learned from our customers. Just as we're learning from the callers that are calling in tonight, the successes they've had with the tea, everything that I tell people about the tea, I've learned from our customers. So I enjoy it when you call me and ask me questions, and I enjoy it when you call me and tell me about the results that you've had. And so don't hesitate to call me. The telephone number at the office is 818-610-8088. That's 818-610-8088.
3: And folks, I'll tell you right now, this is the least expensive natural product that you'll find that will help you. The least out there, bar none. Now, I'm telling you that. I'm serious. I know what I'm talking about. This will do the job and do what you want to. And the product is so inexpensive to use, it's unbelievable. Let's talk to Tom in Georgia. Tom, come on in. Welcome.
9: Hey, thank you all. Milan, last time you were on, you told about your father passing away, and I wanted to just personally say that I'm sorry about that. I'm glad, though, that he got to live a full life. And if you don't mind, can I tell you a quick story about my father?
5: Absolutely. I'd appreciate it.
9: It doesn't involve the tea, but are you from? Do you know anything about the Georgia Bulldogs?
5: A little bit. I love football.
9: Okay, I'm one of them. Oh. And prior to the football seasons, the coaches generally come around from town to town and give a pep rally, you know, getting the crowd ready. And
5: right.
9: In 2003, on May the 13th, we had one in Albany, and my father and I went to it, and Dad wore a lapel pin that had the 1980 national championship on it. And we had a new coach at the time named Mark Richt. And Dad went up to him and said, look here, before I die, I want another one of these. And Rick kind of pulled back and looked at him, and he said, well, how much longer do you think you're going to live? And Dad said, I'll be here another 10 years. He was 75. Six days later, he went out to the farm to do a little bit of work by the road, and something broke off in his system and lodged in his heart, and he was dead before he hit the ground.
5: Oh, man.
9: And I tell you the truth, that's how I want to go. I don't want to suffer or lose my mind, which my mother did. But I'm very sorry about your father, and I'm like I say, I'm glad he was able to get that full life.
5: Well, I'll tell you, you know, with regards to my father, you know, he had his bout with cancer in 1998. At that time, he was 66 years old, and once somebody gave us the tea, it took exactly 2 months for him to get rid of a tumor that was the size of a half a brick on his pancreas. And since then, he was cancer-free for 27 years and so healthy that at the age of 90, he was still mowing my lawn, which I'd have been embarrassed about it and felt like elderly abuse if he didn't enjoy doing it, and I knew it was good for him. And as a matter of fact, on our website, TahiboTeaClub.com, not even 2 years ago, we were at a friend's house, and even though every second house in my neighborhood has a swimming pool, I happen to have one that doesn't. And so we're at a friend's house that has a swimming pool, and my friend said to, you know, bring Dad over, we'll barbecue. And so I did, and he says, does your dad like swimming? And I said, we used to love swimming, but since my son, who's now 27, moved away, went to college and all that 9-10 years ago, you know, we haven't been swimming. I says, but tell you what, we'll bring our trunks and we'll see what happens, right? So we went to my friend's house and went swimming. My dad loved it, right? And we get out of the pool, and then, you know, a little while later, we're getting ready to go back into the pool. Now, my friend has an unbelievable swimming pool, right? But it doesn't have any handrail to guide yourself into the pool. So it's a little, and the steps to get into the pool are steeper than a regular house step. If a regular house step is 8 inches, this is like 12 or 14 inches. So it's a little bit precarious, you know, walking in and out of the pool, right? So my friend says, my dad says to me, you know, these steps are a little bit tricky to walk in and out of. He says, where's the deep end? I'll just dive in. And so we filmed that, and so at the age of 91, you can see my dad diving into the deep end of my friend's swimming pool. So he was in great health until just before he passed. He started getting really weak and, you know, didn't want to eat, and you could see that just in general, his body was shutting down. So he didn't, you know, pass from any specific cause other than old age. And so he didn't take any pills or anything. He didn't take any painkillers or any of that type of stuff, nor did he need it. And you know, I'm happy that I was able to live a full, healthy life. On the other hand, to say that it's not a loss, I mean, that would be ridiculous. I mean, it's seriously a loss. And, you know, I miss him dearly, but I'm grateful, you know, by the grace of God that, you know, he was able to live the way he was for the rest of his life. So thank you very much for the condolences.
9: Well, Marlon, I tell you the truth, Marlon, I have given away about 15 of the books, and I don't think I've had a single bite yet. And I'm preaching the word, but I wasn't healed of anything when I started drinking it. My cat was, but I wasn't.
3: Well, you're doing a lot, my friend. Thanks a lot for being there. Appreciate it so much. Thank you.
9: Thanks both of you, and I'll get off the line.
3: Okay.
5: Thanks.
3: I tell you, I'm very, very blessed. I have some of the best listeners, and I call them family. I think of any talk show out there. I believe that. I really do. They're absolutely some of the sweetest people that God ever put on earth. And that's truth. You go ahead.
5: Yeah, there's no question whatsoever. You know, I enjoy the calls that we get at the office from your listeners, and you're absolutely so right. I mean, they're so genuine about, you know, helping themselves, helping others, and, you know, the world would be a lot better place if there was a lot more people like that. Now, Amen. You know, one of the other things to keep in mind with RT is that it has no contraindications with any food, supplement, or medications. It's naturally caffeine-free. It can be drank in any quantity throughout the day by anyone over the age of 3. My family, everyone drinks it instead of water all day long. I just drink water 3 or 4 times a week when I get tired of drinking a tea. And the Tahibo tea naturally helps the body, the organs, and the immune system to heal themselves to be doing what they were supposed to be doing in the first place. And besides the beneficial properties that I've already mentioned, since the tea works through the bloodstream, it helps fortify the blood for those who are anemic, while cleansing the blood of cholesterol, helping to control high blood pressure and blood sugar. Now, if you're currently taking medications for a condition, please continue taking them until your measurements are at a level where your doctors tell you to reduce the level of medication. For example, if you're diabetic, you should be taking your blood sugar level daily in order to know your current dose of insulin and the correct dose, and you already know how to adjust it. So once you start drinking the tea, you can see when your numbers start going down. If you're taking 40 units of insulin per day, you can cut it down to 30. And then as your numbers keep going down, when they get down to 100, you can cut it to 20. And for folks that are taking insulin, they already know how to adjust the doses, because even though they're taking on average 40 units of insulin per day, some days they take 50, some days they take 30. Well, that's a whole big you know, swing. It's like a 40% swing, so it's important to do that. And then, as we mentioned a little earlier, please don't hesitate to call me at my office at the Tahibo Tea Club. We're open 9 a.m. to 5 p.m. California time, Monday through Saturday. Our office telephone number is 818-610-8088. One more time, that's 818-610-8088. You can ask for me personally. My name is Milan. You don't even have to remember my name. You can just ask for the supervisor, and my staff will put you through to me.
3: All right. Now, folks, got time. Come on, phone calls, 717-300-1698. Any questions you might have? You've heard great testimonies. Any questions you might have, call and ask. We really want to be able somehow to bless you with this. I've had this sponsor now for a long time. And if I did not believe in the product, I would not have him here. The product has helped thousands upon thousands of people. Will it help you? I don't know. Milan doesn't know. You don't either until you try it. You have nothing to lose by trying it. Not at all. It's cheaper than paying a doctor's visit, that's for sure. So please feel free to call and ask questions if you like. 717-300-1698. Milan, go ahead.
5: Yeah, I think the important thing to understand is that we need to give ourselves an opportunity to succeed. And that's exactly what the tea does. It gives us the best opportunity to succeed so that we can defeat the ailments, diseases, and, you know, that sort of thing. Now, you know, to say that, you know, we're going to live forever would be asking a little bit too much. But the fact is that, you know, if we can lead a happy and healthy life until we pass, I mean, that's a huge blessing. And, you know, that's what the tea does. It allows us to have an opportunity to defeat cancers, infections, you know. And also, as we get older, our organs start functioning at a less efficient rate. And as one of the callers earlier said, where the 92-year-old lady had better kidneys than her 55-year-old female doctor, the tea helps regenerate new cells, everything from the cells in our skin so we look better to the cells in our organs so they function properly. So it helps regenerate all the cells of the organs, from the liver to the kidney to the pancreas, even the sexual organs. Sometimes we get funny phone calls, you know, from people that are in their 70s or 80s, and one man says to me, my wife loves you. And I go, great. I says, why? Oh, our romance is so good now, he says. You know, instead of 1 pound, send me 8 pounds this time. I says, not a problem whatsoever. I says, but I did tell you that the tea helps regenerate the organs, and I didn't specify just one organ. I said all the organs. You know, so it's extremely beneficial for our health in general. And I like to tell people that what the tea does is it helps the body, you know, to heal itself.
3: Okay. And it does. It does. And again, folks, I emphasize many times, it does not taste bad. I like taste. You can add cinnamon to it, different things that flavor it up. I don't mind the taste. It tastes like mild sassafras. It's kind of refreshing. I like Mammoth Ice on it. It's refreshing. It does quench your thirst, actually. And knowing that's something that's really good for you to drink, and it's just something that you have nothing to lose on. And that's just how good the tea is.

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3: My knee hurts. It's got a little arthritis, rheumatoid. I was thinking of using the leftover tea.
4: Yeah.
3: Put it in like a pouch, maybe putting it in the hot water for a while and putting it on my knee, let it sit there for four, five, 6 minutes, as many times a day as I can. What do you think?
4: Yeah, you're absolutely right. The tea has topical benefits. Besides drinking the tea regularly, making like a poultice or something from it, and putting it around your knee for 5 minutes, like twice a day, should be tremendously beneficial.
3: Yeah, I'll give it a shot. Well, I do a quart a day. Hey, listen, thanks for your help, and I'll give it a shot. And then next time you're on, I'll give you a call, see how it works, all right?
5: I just want to call in quickly and let you know, I had surgery on January the 8th. I had a double angle hernias. And I had the surgery, came home, started running a fever. Contacted the doctor, and he thought it was from the tubing that they put in for breathing, the breathing tube. And I've had the tea. I've ordered it bulk, and I've given it out to friends. Well, anyway, I started running this fever the very night I came home from surgery.
4: Yeah.
5: And the doctor said it's from the breathing tube, but I didn't think it was, and I was so concerned because I've had friends who get the septus. You know, and you hear about that terrible problem, and people die. And I was black and blue from my navel to my knees.
6: Ooh,
5: so I started with the tea, and they didn't, the doctor didn't order any antibiotic for me, which I thought was kind of odd. But the,
4: yeah.
5: the tea, within 5 days, I was
4: yeah.
5: I'm no longer running the fever. And I've been
4: beautiful.
5: Doing the tea. Been doing the tea.
4: Nice.
5: And the swelling is pretty well gone. I'm very
4: nice.
5: Happy with it. So I just thought I'd call in and let you know, that
4: It
5: stopped the fever.
4: We tell people all the time that the tea will get rid of infections and fevers just as fast, oftentimes faster than they will with antibiotics. You know, so with a toothache, I mean, the tea will get rid of the infection within 7 to 10 days. It takes penicillin 10 days to get rid of it. Urinary tract infection, you know, takes antibiotics 2 weeks to get rid of. With a tea, you can get rid of it in 2 weeks. And if somebody's got chronic urinary tract infections, they can just keep drinking a tea and they won't get another infection. And I'm so glad you called to tell us about that because, you know, people need to know that they can help themselves. And not only that, help themselves naturally without any side effects and feel better faster.
5: Well, it was really fast. It was.
4: Yeah.
5: You know, I wasn't strong enough the first night. Really, I didn't. It's a little bit of a process to make it. It's not really
4: yeah.
5: bad, but, you know, when you come home from surgery, really they get you out of the hospital so fast these days. And you probably should have spent 2 days there at least, you know, to recover. But
4: yeah.
5: they sent me home the same day of surgery. So I'm doing great. And I think the taking the tea has really prevented any infections, you know. And I think there was an infection brewing, whether it was in my lungs or from the surgery itself. You know, my body...
4: Absolutely.
5: Really was affected by the tea.
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0: 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That's 818-610-8088. The Tahibo tree is an amazing tree. It never gets sick, never gets infected, and never gets infested. It's the only tree in the world that fungus does not grow on. As a result, it naturally has antifungal, anti-infection, antiviral, antibacterial, and anti-parasite properties. These benefits go a long way in helping our immune system contend with a lot of things it has to fight on a daily basis. Parasites would be something like stomach problems or Lyme's disease. Inflammation would be something like rheumatoid arthritis or lupus. Infection would be any infection from a tooth infection to a bladder infection. Bacterial would be something like gum disease or stomach issues. Viral would be something like herpes, HIV, or the coronavirus. And fungus would be something like toenail fungus, yeast, or candida. But maybe more importantly, the tea builds red corpuscles in the blood, which carry oxygen to our organs and cells. And our organs and cells need oxygen to regenerate themselves. The immune system needs oxygen to develop, and cancer happens to die in oxygen. So the tea is great for healthy people because it helps regenerate new cells. Everything from the cells in our skin so we can look better to the cells in our organs so they function properly. And it can truly be miraculous for someone fighting a potentially life-threatening disease due to an infection, diabetes, or cancer. A one-pound package of tea is $59.95. 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

0: NBC News Radio, I'm Scott Carr. President Trump has been touting the successes of his administration regarding the U.S. economy. As he stumps today for a Republican candidate in Denton, Texas, addressing workers at the Peterbilt Motors facility, Trump said more Americans are working now than at any time in the nation's history, that the stock market is through the roof and poverty numbers are low.
1: There are more people working in the United States right now than at any time in the history of the United States.
0: President Trump says it's time for Iran to make a choice, accept a fair deal, or cease to exist. Trump told reporters today more oil is flowing out of the Strait of Hormuz since even before the start of the war with the U.S. The death row inmate in Tennessee, Krista Pike's attorneys are saying she's still alive after last night's failed attempt at execution by lethal injection.
2: Pike attorney Randy Spivey says they don't know her prognosis.
3: We, at this point, do not know the ramifications of the chemical torture that she has endured.
2: Spivey says the execution team spent an hour trying to establish IV access before Pike received two doses of phenobarbital. He added they warned the state months ago about potential problems.
3: The state of Tennessee has shown us again that they are not capable of carrying out an execution.
2: The attorneys are asking Governor Bill Lee to commute Pike's death sentence. I'm Scott Hooper.
0: The Fly Dubai captain, who was stabbed by his co-pilot while sitting in the cockpit of the passenger jet, is being called a hero, as Israeli Prime Minister Benjamin Netanyahu says the co-pilot, accused of trying to take over that flight to Israel, underwent Islamist radical indoctrination. A bid to get Lindsey Clancy's murder charges dropped has been thrown out by a judge in Massachusetts. Judge William Sullivan denied a motion today filed by her attorney Kevin Reddington that would have found her not guilty of murdering her three young children. Her first triple murder trial ended last month with jurors deadlocked over her insanity defense. I'm Scott Carr.
4: Located in the heart of San Bernardino, California, the Teamsters Local 1932 Training Center is designed to train workers for high-demand, good-paying jobs in various industries throughout the Inland Empire. 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
0: A company out of California has unveiled a new semi-humanoid robot designed to complete workplace tasks on its own, including loading washing machines, folding towels, chopping vegetables, stocking shelves, and other chores. Dyna Robotics says its robot is built to perform full workflows on its own and that models are already being used in restaurants, hotels, and laundromats. Reports say rap mogul Sean Diddy Combs is now in solitary confinement after an NBC report about his life behind bars being pretty cozy. Lizzie Radabali has more.
5: According to NBC News, the rap mogul is living large while serving time at the Fort Dix Federal Prison in New Jersey. Sources say Diddy was paying several inmates to do his chores and give him massages. Prisoners who stayed at the same unit also claim that Combs was able to smuggle in banned items like cell phones and liquor. A representative for Combs said the report was simply describing the average prison experience.
0: Cal Fire in California has launched a new app giving state residents real-time information about wildfires and other emergencies.
6: Cal Fire Chief Joe Tyler made the announcement on Thursday. AwareCA puts incident updates, evacuation warnings and orders, emergency alerts, shelter locations and hazard maps all in one place. Users can also save locations they want to monitor. One of AwareCA's most interesting features allows users to track emergency response aircraft and their flight paths in 3D. Tyler says the agency's website had 100 million views last year, with most visitors looking for wildfire information. I'm Sharon Reardon.
0: Expected to do well at the box office this weekend, the new thriller Verity.
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0: Starring Anne Hathaway, an adaptation of a Colleen Hoover novel, is projected to make between $30 and $35 million, while Digger, starring Tom Cruise, is expected to make an underwhelming $12 to $15 million in its first weekend in theaters. Scott Carr, NBC News Radio.
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10: Back. This is the Worker Power Hour with Randy Corrigan on the Teamsters 1932 Broadcast Network, airing live from San Bernardino. Don't forget that it's live, and this is September 30th, just in case you're tuning in on a rerun.
11: That's right.
10: This is the day that we actually aired this show. So when I say we're live in San Bernardino, well, we're live on September 30th of 2026. Anyway, great. Guests at the last hour. Obviously, we've got more show to go. I got another hour to have this program run, and we got our next guest, which is part of our Teamster Advantage program. And you know, it's one of the programs within this organization that I'm most proud of, because we have partnered with more than 1,000 small businesses in the Inland Empire. We've grown this program out from what started as just knocking on a few doors in the community and building relationships with local businesses and getting them to understand that we want to keep dollars local. We want to keep these organizations connected to the local community. And then our contribution to that is advertising for them for free, notifying all of our members of what those services are, notifying all of our members what those discounts are or what those resources and services are, and participating. We're in almost 30 chambers of commerce throughout the region. We obviously participate on that level, and it helps, you know, bring together all the different spaces that we have within the community. And then, you know, our partnerships range from, you know, tire shops and restaurants to just about everything under the sun, including Hope Ranch Recovery, which is a drug rehab center in, I think it's Paris. Is that correct?
12: Correct.
10: Yeah. And so we have Zach and Maggie from Hope Ranch Recovery here today to talk about what they do, what their program is. And, you know, we have had a few of these programs on the show over the years. And, you know, we really do appreciate the work that you do for the community. Absolutely. We really appreciate the difficulty and the sacrifice in which you make to make sure something like this is available and that people that are struggling, people that are in certain circumstances can get help and get them on the right path. Regardless of the healthcare system letting a lot of people down in this area, I think you all can agree with me on this, because you clearly know that's an area that healthcare struggles in. Our system is broken to fix this problem or help deal with this problem. But regardless of that, you guys are smashing forward. Yep. So we really appreciate the work that you do in this area. I don't know, Zach, Maggie, which one of you wants to start off, but why don't you tell us about Hope Ranch Recovery in Paris?
13: Absolutely. So I'm Maggie. I'm the co-founder and COO of the facility, and we're a 12-bed co-ed adult-only substance use primary with co-occurring. So, you know, we look at it like, what came first, the chicken or the egg, right? Is there mental health maybe underneath addiction that we can always treat? So once you get sober, right, there's a lot that comes with that. So we have a whole team from psych, clinical, medical to help individuals stabilize and then hopefully provide the tools and skill set so that we can help them, you know, live a life sober and have sustainable recovery after treatment. So we want to give them the best shot possible at our level of care, which is a 30-day inpatient. So we offer medical detox, usually around 7 to 10 days to stabilize, making sure they're safe and comfortable. And then after that, we provide a lot of that clinical aspect as well.
10: Nice. Yeah, you know, I really appreciate the work that you guys do in this space. As a union rep for as long as I have been now, for more than 30 years, I have, you know, helped a lot of individuals through these challenging times that then get to a point and I get to see them retire. Mm-hmm. Now, I've seen some people not make it, you know, literally not make it. But the best part of this role, this job, or this space that we occupy is you bump into those people 2-3 years later, 5 years later, mm-hmm. 10 years later, and you see that their journey is steadfast, moving in a great direction, and you have this bond with them in a way, everybody's not in their head yes, because you know what I'm talking about, mm-hmm. where y'all figured out how to get through something together. And it's a very rewarding part of what we do. Yeah, there's some failures along the way, but the successes, in my opinion, really, really put into context something special.
11: Right.
12: Absolutely.
10: Dak, did you want to say something?
12: Yeah, I'll chime in a little bit. So one thing that's great about Hope Ranch is...
10: Well, what do you do there? I mean,
12: I'm part of the business development and clinical outreach. I also tap into a little bit of the admissions and doing interventions on site with clients.
10: Perfect.
12: When they're having a difficult day or struggles. But something great about Hope Ranch is that we bring in the community aspect along with just overall healing, right? Like, we treat the mind, body, and spirit of every one of our clients. Not only that, but like something that's great where the community aspect really comes in wholeheartedly is, you know, like with the unions, everybody here at Hope Ranch is a family. You know, it truly brings everything together.
10: Yeah, and there's this very holistic approach, community approach within the place to make sure people succeed.
11: Yeah,
12: definitely.
10: And it's all in. Like, what do we got to do to make it happen? So what else do you guys want to talk about as far as you got a few minutes here to just think of it as your show here.
11: Right.
10: And you know, I'm not here.
13: Yeah, I think a few things one of the things that we're really proud of on our team is every single person's in recovery. And I think that says a lot about not only do we have the education and the experience, but the lived experience. And I think when someone's walked in your shoes and can understand and have a level of empathy of like, I've sat in that moment, and it is such an honor to get people in our care and be like, this might be one of the worst times that you've experienced, one of the most vulnerable times that you may start to crack your heart open, right? And we get to sit and walk along those people. And so every single person, I mean, from our counselors to our doctors to everything, they understand the struggle. And I think that allows our clients to really feel at home, like Zach was saying, like we're a family, that we treat our clients like they're family and with dignity. That's like great. You come in here and you may have the job and the career and everything, and yet you're still struggling trying to figure out, like, why doesn't this make sense to me? Right. And we help you get to that, right? Like, there may be something standing in the way. And so beyond that, like, I'm not sure, with the program, we're really big on giving the skill sets after. So we believe in AA and CA because treatment will get you sober, right? We will stabilize you and provide you with the tools. But for long-term, wraparound community. Community is the greatest thing that you can have, right? Opposite from addiction, which is isolation. One of the things, I always use this analogy because my dad is like a big tattooed biker guy, and he rides, right? And he's rode his whole life. So you can know a motorcycle, you can be super confident on a bike, but if you're on the 405 in traffic, someone's gonna get you. Someone might be doing their mascara,
11: right?
13: And they're not intentionally trying to take you out. But you go on a Sunday and you're with 30 bikers, do you think anybody's cutting in front of them?
11: Nope.
13: Absolutely not.
11: You'd be crazy.
13: Right. And that's the same thing with recovery. And that's what we're really big on, is showing people.
10: I love the biker analogy.
11: I love it.
10: That's a new one.
11: That's a great one.
10: I gotta hand it to you. Yep. I like that one. That's a good one.
13: I mean, would you cut in front of 20 bikers?
10: No.
13: You know, yeah.
10: I don't know. It depends. Is there a picket line going on? right. Good point, man. I love the analogy. Point.
13: You know, it's you like, we may struggle and we feel alone in situations, and yet when you find your tribe and your community, like, it is possible, and you can find that community to help you maintain sobriety, and, you know, then all the promises come true, right? Everything starts to fall into places.
11: That's right.
10: You guys have a 10-acre ranch there, right? So what's that like?
12: Yeah, so we have a 10-acre ranch. We have two houses on site, each household 6 clients. We have, 2 horses, 3 donkeys that live on site. They have absolutely no personal boundaries.
10: Donkeys don't?
12: No. No.
10: I got a great story about donkeys, by the way. It has nothing to do with Mexico, by the way. I actually got a really funny donkey story. Let me tell you before the show's over, before we break, but go ahead.
12: Yeah. It's hilarious. We got some goats and chickens as well. I think that's something that's really unique about Hope Ranch as well. I mean, most treatment facilities elsewhere have to take their clients off-site to do any type of animal interaction, any animal therapy, anything like that. For us, it's literally walking outside of the front door, and our donkeys are coming right up to you and giving you the love and support that you need. Getting the clients to come out and interact along with the horses as well, getting to help maintain them, give them a sense of purpose, giving them a sense of just loving somebody other than themselves or something other than themselves. Each one of our animals are spoiled as all holy heck, and we love all of our animals as well, as they are all rescues as well.
10: Awesome.
11: That's wonderful.
10: Anything else you guys want to add to your section before I tell my donkey story?
13: You know, I think the last thing I'll add is we're pretty individualized, so we keep it small intentionally. No one falls through the cracks. You know, whether if you want to work out, we have a gym on site, so we will tailor every individual need that is necessary for that individual's success in our program. And, you know, we're really big on movement. Movement is medicine, interaction with animals. And so we're taking this holistic approach to a different level of just helping them feel human and like primal again, right? Like remembering who we are. So I think that's all I wanted to add.
10: And you guys offer up a 25% discount for eligible union members that participate. Really appreciate that.
11: Yep.
10: And one of the cool things about our program is if nobody takes you up on it, this didn't cost you anything, did it?
12: Yeah.
10: Like literally, that's what we love about our program. Like sometimes we scratch our head when people don't want to sign up. We go, yeah, it literally doesn't cost you anything.
12: Yeah.
10: Right. Yeah. Like literally doesn't cost you.
12: Yeah,
10: and all we do is we actually get to talk about your business, and you know. Anyway, so donkey story, just real quick.
12: Yeah,
10: this is hilarious. So this is a few years ago. My wife and I are in Parker, Arizona. We're sitting on a dock on the water, looking across at another park, and on the California side, ton of donkeys always running around there, and we're just chilling. You know, it's halfway through the day. And we see these two donkeys. Now, first of all, a lot of people don't realize donkeys are super smart. Mm-hmm. They're a lot smarter than people give them credit for. Absolutely. There's a lot of actually positive attributes of a donkey or a mule. Anyway, so these two donkeys come up, and it's a trailer park on the other side. You know, it's got day camping and long-term camping. And so it's got this driveway that runs right down the middle of it. Long, super long driveway. And, you know, it's grass area and all that. But where the dock is, we can see almost the entire park. These two donkeys roll down. I swear, this sounds like I'm not making this up. This absolutely happened. Roll down. They look at each other. They take off and they race to the end. They turn around. They came right back to the same spot. And they raced again.
13: Oh.
10: I looked over at my wife, and she looked at me, and I'm like, did you like put something in my beer? Like, are we like
11: tripping?
10: Are we tripping? Like, is something happened here?
12: Yeah.
10: And bigger than life, a third time, they raced a third time. And then after that, from that point, they went and kind of veered off and took off.
11: Wow.
12: That's
10: and
12: awesome.
10: Nobody was telling them, hey, do this. Huh. No one was, tell them go here, go there. They weren't, and there was no trainer around. We were just kind of like,
11: interesting.
10: That is one of the coolest things we've ever seen.
11: Yep.
10: Literally, donkeys race to go into a spot and then race. Anyway, that's my donkey story.
11: Yeah,
10: that's
11: awesome. I love it.
10: I just thought I'd share a funny story with you. Her and I, as soon as we start talking about it, we laugh about it all the time.
11: I bet you they were siblings and they were just competition.
10: I would love to know, like, what, the, yeah, that's a great point.
11: Yeah.
10: Like, what was the real, like, what made them do that other than, hey, you? No, I'm faster.
11: That's
10: no,
11: right.
10: You're fat. Like faster. Two boys, playing in a playground, taking off, and I'm going to see who's faster.
11: That's right.
10: Totally, totally, totally cool. Anyway, you reminded me of a funny story of my life, so I just had to tell it real quick.
12: Love it.
10: Thank you. Thank you so much for coming on. Thank you for the work that you do. Any closing words, Zach?
12: Thank you guys for having us out here. We really appreciate the advertisement and the opportunity to come onto your show and talk to your guys' members and get a part of this brotherhood.
10: Anytime.
13: Yeah.
10: Maggie?
13: Yeah, absolutely. Thank you for having us. You know, we're grateful to be a part of the community of Riverside and be able to give back to our local community and be a positive resource.
10: Well, and I appreciate you guys reminding me of a funny donkey story. So, appreciate you coming on the show. We're going to take a quick break. This is the Worker Power Hour with Randy Corgan on the Teamsters 1932 Broadcast Network. Take it away, Mark.

0: we're back. This is the Worker Power Hour with Randy Corden on 1932 Broadcast Network. It's funny as we all got these donkey stories now. So because the far east end of San Bernardino County is a lot of desert, what a lot of people don't realize is there are wild donkeys that run around in eastern San Bernardino County, California, and western Arizona. And those donkeys come originally from wild donkeys that were left after mining and all that. And so you literally have a huge population of donkeys that run around for hundreds of square miles. And sometimes they are way out of control. Mm-hmm. And then when you get to mating season, yeah. Oh my goodness. Like it is, you got to watch out.
1: Right.
0: Because they're chasing each other, yep. And there's all kinds of,
1: stay out of their way.
0: Yeah. Stay out of their way. And so we had a function out there on the far east end of San Bernardino County. And
1: that was hilarious.
0: Weren't they chasing Marcy or something that?
1: Well, she had gone to go take pictures. And the last thing we got from Marcy was her in the middle of the desert by herself with these donkeys. And then we couldn't get a hold of her.
0: I was so worried. And Marcy in her picture, she's like, yeah. I got to run out here and get a picture of these donkeys.
1: Oh, yeah.
0: With her pictures. Oh, yeah. And it was mating season, which is where you got to stay away from them.
1: Yes.
0: Because they're just.
1: I thought we told everybody before they left to go home. Everyone's be careful.
0: I don't know. We might not have. We might
2: not have told everybody. Picket line at 7-Up, I think it was last year, there was a whole bunch of donkeys. Three of them.
0: Mm-hmm.
2: In Riverside.
1: Oh, yeah. Yeah. Yep. I know exactly what you're talking about, yeah.
0: And sometimes the population gets so big that they actually got to round them up, and they got to take them somewhere else.
1: Yes.
0: They usually take them to Utah.
2: Oh, they don't kill them.
1: No.
0: Oh, they don't kill them.
1: Yeah.
0: They take them to areas that are going to use them, they're going to utilize them in a productive way.
1: Keep them safe, too.
0: There's a program for it here in San Bernardino County. I forget the name of it, but it's a relocation. Yep. It relocates them. It doesn't kill them.
1: Yeah.
2: Interesting.
0: As far as I know, I was told they relocate them.
1: I know.
0: They go to live a happy life somewhere else.
1: Like a kid, yeah. We're going to go take your dog to the farm. He'll be fine. if it's not one of those type of situations, but I don't think so.
0: Then everybody's been lying to me.
1: I know.
0: Oh, boy. Oh, that was great. Hope Ranch Recovery.
1: Yeah.
0: They sparked a couple funny conversations memories. So it always makes it great to have, in my opinion, it always makes it great to have those kind of conversations. So, Robert, what else do we got going on?
1: In news.
0: Oh, actually, I got to read Did You Know, huh?
1: Oh, yeah.
2: Oh, yeah,
1: Chaz Kelly has been wonderful with Chaz Kelly.
0: Let's read the Did You Know portion. Chaz, we appreciate you sharing these with us. Did you know it's in San Bernardino County? As we continue with Did You Know, we have 24 incorporated cities in San Bernardino County and 80 unincorporated communities. The county is larger than 9 U.S. states. So we have a lot of unique, special, unusual, and historic locations to cover. Believe it or not, we've already discussed places or sites in 12 cities and 6 unincorporated areas. Our county has countless phenomenal, striking, and peculiar places that things continue to discover in our segment, Did You Know It's San Bernardino County? The city of Grand Terrace, founded as the 16th city of San Bernardino County in 1978, has the Freedom Memorial in Veterans Freedom Park. It's located at 21950 Pico Street, Grand Terrace, 92313. The park features the Veterans Wall of Freedom. This monument has 7 black letters, 6 feet high and approximately 8 feet wide, that spell out freedom. Engraved on each letter are the names of the men and women who have served our nation in the armed service. Along with the letters are flag poles displaying the different branches of the military. It's a remarkable spot to honor those who have served and defended the freedom we enjoy. And a great spot to celebrate, Veterans Day or Memorial Day or any of those. So, Chad, we really appreciate you sharing. And, San Bernardino County is massive, man.
1: Yeah,
0: it's big.
1: So much history, too.
0: When I tell people, I was actually on the phone with somebody today back in D.C., and, they're like, man, I was telling them the size of what we're dealing with, and, sometimes they just can't comprehend, especially from, like, Rhode Island or Massachusetts or, some of those eastern seaboard sort of areas where it's like, yeah, it's big.
1: Yep.
0: And it's a lot. You know, like they can drive from Boston to New York to Washington, D.C. to Philly.
1: All in one day.
0: You know, like all these things you can do in mm-hmm. a very short period of time. And we're like, yeah, we'll see you in Needles. Yeah. That's 200 plus miles away. Yeah. Right.
1: Yep.
0: Anyway.
2: Is it really Needles?
1: Oh, yeah. It's far.
0: Yeah.
2: Jeez.
0: Yeah. Needles is a little more than 200 miles away.
1: Yeah.
0: It's 90, I think 91 miles or 90 some miles between Barstow and Needles alone.
1: Mm.
0: Just Barstow to Needles. You will go a 90-mile stretch there and literally not have any services on the 40 there.
2: Yikes.
0: Yep. Yikes is exactly what it is. Don't break down in the middle.
1: Do you not?
2: Nope.
0: Lots of things have happened. So what else do we got in the news there? Lots of cool stuff going on out there.
2: A local 952 is warning. So Teamsters Local 952 is warning of a countywide strike if labor negotiations continue to stall. So yesterday they had a press conference at outside of the Orange County Board of Supervisors, where more than 400 employees of the county's departments who are responsible for the roads, parks, and waste operations warned on Tuesday of a potential strike as a union negotiations with the County Board of Supervisors have been dragging on for various months now. And they are warning of a work stoppage that could disrupt services that they serve over 3 million residents of the County of Orange. And their contract has actually already expired on June 25th. So they're in for a big fight. And obviously our staff was there and Colton Teamsters were there.
0: Yeah, they had a big event yesterday morning.
2: Yesterday morning. And so a quote from a 5-year Orange County waste and recycling employee says, "We just want to feel valued." And I think that just is a sentiment across everyone when they're bargaining a contract is, you know, they want to be heard. They want to be valued. They work around the clock to provide quality services. They should be paid like it.
1: Absolutely.
2: And pay is not the only factor, right? I mean, they're probably bargaining arbitration clauses and all these other things that people bargain for. And I think it's very sad that, you know, Orange County isn't budging.
1: Yeah.
0: Especially as much money as in Orange County.
1: I'll mm-hmm. tell you.
0: I always grew up, you know, being told Orange County was rich.
1: Yeah, me right? too. Yeah. Me too. And come to find out, as San Bernardino County employees, most of us make more money than Orange County employees.
0: 93%,
1: I think,
0: of the positions.
1: Jen sure knows because she does the salary surveys for all the counties, but it's shocking how they're treated out there.
0: Now, it just goes to show where the decision has been made to allocate value.
1: Yes.
0: To your point.
1: Yep.
0: You know, Orange County's got a lot of big corporations there, and they probably got their hands deep. I don't know the finances to Orange because we don't have any representation there. But you know, it's something that we're trying to prevent from happening out here in the Inland Empire.
1: Yeah.
0: That you devalue workers and you allow corporations to take more money out of the system than they should, and not valuing workers to the right level.
2: Yeah.
0: Yeah, absolutely. Whatever they need, let us know.
1: Absolutely.
2: Yeah.
0: What's next?
2: So the next one is National Labor Leaders Rally for Workers as Iowa Unions Struggle. Just like our counterparts in Florida, in Iowa, in Ohio, and many other of these states are...
0: Iowa's rough, man.
2: Yeah. So now the Iowa unions as well as national labor leaders are calling on the Iowa elected officials... for approaching the midterm elections, right, where unions usually have leverage here to say, hey, help us pick up the union membership. We're only at 7% statewide in Iowa, and that's obviously very little. And they are working to bring this message to state lawmakers to try to see how they can fix this. I mean, I guess my opinion is organize, right?
0: Mm-hmm. Well, the part of the issue with organizing in Iowa is a few years ago they passed for public employees, they passed a rule that every year, all those units have to recertify.
1: That's right.
0: Representation.
1: Yep.
0: Every single year. So the unions spend all kinds of time just dealing with the administrative burden of recertifying and proving that they represent a majority of the workers in all of the units. And obviously it's another way for corporate America And, you know, like...
1: It's a poison pill.
0: It's one of... That's right.
1: Yep. That's what it is. It's meant to kill that union.
0: Look, man, these things keep happening. More of them. You know, you're seeing Florida do things that are similar. Yep. You're seeing some other states that are doing it. Mm-hmm. And, you know, people are saying, oh, we don't have to worry about... Like, before you know it, something reaches up like that and a poison pill bites you in the rear end. And guess what happens?
1: Mm-hmm. Yep.
0: So...
2: Yeah.
0: Yeah, it's... I'll tell you what, it's... It's tough to watch some of those things that are happening.
1: It's terrifying. Mm-hmm. Terrifying.
0: I think terrifying is a really good word to use. I also think that a lack of education and lack of information for the general public to realize how beneficial it is for their community to be represented like this.
1: Yep. Mm-hmm.
0: Like you heard us talk about, you can actually see statistically where union membership is lower. All of these things are more dangerous. Mm-hmm. Like what we talked about earlier with the utility workers union in here. The utility workers pointed out the very things that they protect.
1: Yep.
0: You, if you're non-union and you got all these subcontractors and you're playing these games where there's literally no, you know, there's no skilled labor.
1: Right.
0: Or very little skilled labor, and there's not a care to protecting the space, you see these crazy big industrial accidents.
1: Yep.
0: You see these things that kill people. You see workers getting injured every single day. The statistics show over and over and over again that you're four times more likely to die in a non-union job than a union job. You're four times, you know, like 10 times more likely to get injured in a non-union job than a union job. Mm-hmm. You know, all the injuries, the death rates, you know, they're incredibly higher in states like Iowa, Florida, Tennessee, you know, that have very low unionization percentages. Anyway.
2: Yeah.
1: It's crazy. I was trying to find, I had some actual facts that says risk of workplace deaths in right-to-work states, 49% higher. This was years ago. This is 10 years ago, I think. But it's just their poverty rate, 15.3% higher. Health benefits are always 13% lower. This is 10 years ago. So you know that's only gone up.
0: It's crazy.
1: Yeah, it's ridiculous.
0: It's crazy. Ridiculous. Anyway, so, and that's just the statistic of right to work. That's not the union versus non-union.
1: Correct.
0: So there's actually the numbers skew further if you literally compare what happens in a union job versus a non-union job.
1: True.
0: If you just compare the state statistic by state that does an amalgamation, like it's all merged together, the data's merged together, those numbers skew further when you actually drill down union versus non-union.
1: Yep.
0: Powerful. Powerful message.
1: Crazy.
0: Anyway, so what else do we got in labor? In news.
2: This last piece, I think it's very very recent, obviously on Sunday after.
0: Who's this guy?
2: Early morning, I know, right? Who's Randy Corrigan? Went on MS Now, which I don't know how they changed the name. When did they change the name?
0: They just changed the name like 6-8 months ago.
1: Yeah,
2: it was, so it's fairly new.
0: From MSNBC.
2: Okay. Yeah, I don't remember. I thought it was MSNBC, but now it's called MS Now.
0: It's funny how many people hadn't caught up to that yet.
2: I haven't.
1: Yeah.
2: Huh. It didn't hit me. I was like, MSNBC, right? No, it's MS Now.
1: Yeah, it's different.
0: Yeah. Yeah, they promoted it for a few months and then they did the switch, and I think it's been at least 6 months.
2: Interesting.
0: If not longer.
2: It didn't click to me until Sunday.
0: Until you were there at the studio?
2: Until I was there, I was like, wait, where's MSNBC?
1: Yeah.
2: I thought MS Now was a show Jacob Subaroff hosted.
1: Oh yeah.
2: That's what
0: versus it being the actual network
2: station. The network. Yeah.
0: Yeah.
2: So anyways, Randy went on the MS Now Jacob Subaroff show called Connect with Jacob Subaroff, and he's an amazing journalist. He was already hosting his show in DC, but he came back to LA. I believe he's from California.
0: He is.
2: And he's huge on immigration rights, covering immigration news, but he also has, I think it's called a niche in covering labor issues. And we reached out and Randy joined, and they talked about the return of organized labor and the importance of picking up labor union density. And I think we want to play a clip so that folks can hear it for themselves. It's on YouTube. People can watch it on YouTube as well.
0: So, Mark, you got a clip you're going to play?
3: Try Joining me now is Randy Corrigan, Secretary Treasurer for Teamsters Local 1932. He is also the International Brotherhood of Teamsters National Director for Amazon. So good to have you here.
4: Oh, thanks for having me on. I appreciate it any time that I can come and talk about workers. This is the best place to be.
3: By the way, I should say you also have the Worker Power Hour, your own radio show, which I said to Randy in the commercial break, I would like to go on the Worker Power Hour as an exchange for Randy coming on the broadcast today.
4: That would be phenomenal. We would love to have you as a guest. We're having a great time with that program.
3: What is it like to go up against, as I said, a behemoth like Amazon?
4: Well, I think that whether it's the behemoth at Amazon or any other corporation in America, you can see that corporate America right now is really just, they're unhinged. They're just running through every stop sign, running over every law. They're using the legal system to really stretch things out and make things to where workers feel like it's futile. There's a lot of hope out there too, which I'll talk about in a minute. But going up against corporate America, what's inspiring is seeing workers.
3: Yeah.
4: Workers coming together, watching workers, like here in the Inland Empire, here close by, we're seeing thousands and thousands of workers on a daily basis step up to the plate, use worker power, withhold their labor in key moments so they can get their employer, whether it be Amazon or any other corporation out there, to recognize that they make this country move every single day.
3: There's no doubt about it.
0: Who was that guy?
1: The guy that everyone needs to hear, as far as I'm concerned.
0: You know, that was pretty cool that he wants to come on our show, man.
1: I thought that was... He even ended that clip at the very end saying, whether you like it or not,
0: I'm coming on the show.
2: Well, so he said it twice on the show, and then he also backstage told us we gave him a goodie bag, too.
1: Oh, nice.
2: Did we put a Worker Power Hour pin on there?
0: Of course.
2: Okay, cool, we did, yeah.
1: I think we got to get him a jacket.
2: Yeah.
0: That's a good idea, too.
1: Right?
2: He has to come in person.
1: Yes, he has to come in person when he comes on the show. We'll have it ready.
2: Off.
1: There you go.
0: Yeah. No, I think it's great. We didn't air the part of the clip I talked about the Office of Worker Power.
2: Yeah.
0: But I could tell that when I talked about that, he really drilled in. And what was cool is his team really, really loved to hear about obviously our show and more about this conversation. And they want to have more dialogue in the space. And I'm looking forward to it. I'm hoping that we can figure out a way on the national scale for us to talk about worker power, talk about how communities, elected officials at the local level mm-hmm. can support workers more and do the things that we're seeing happen, yep. and it's actually paying dividends.
1: Yep.
0: And I'm just really excited about it. I thought it was great. Some funny things that happened. First, they had some technical difficulties right when we got there. So I was supposed to go on actually at 7:20 a.m., but that got pushed back because they had to flip. No different than things we run into mm-hmm. here when we're running a live broadcast yeah. mm-hmm. that you all of a sudden run into a technical glitch. And it watching, I was kind of laughing, going, I guess we're not the only ones that run into this problem.
1: Yeah.
0: I was debating even saying this so that Mark didn't seek vindication on this.
2: No, but it's true, actually. And we witnessed it on a national TV scale.
1: Right.
2: Because here's the host, right? Randy's like, well, great, I can't hear myself. Jacob said the same thing. He was like, I can't hear myself. So you see the team behind the scenes
1: panicking.
2: Trying to panic.
0: Everybody's
2: and that's
0: scrambling.
2: Mark and I.
1: Yeah.
0: Yes.
1: So.
2: Yep. Appreciate us, Randy.
1: Yep.
0: Oh, no, I did. And they were apologetic to me, and I said, don't even worry about it. Remember, I have a live show, and I'm kind of saying, well, I guess we're not the only ones that run into these problems sometimes.
2: Yeah.
0: And they're connecting to New York. They're going from New York to California, not across the building.
2: Mm-hmm.
5: Did you pull the crew aside and explain it how you explain it to me?
0: I did.
5: I yelled at him
0: like I do with you. Right?
2: yeah. It was a really cool experience. And I think they were interviewing Congressman Greg Cesar from Texas about something immigration related. And it happened right in the middle of it. And I was like, yep, we can relate.
0: Yeah, they actually had to push him back. They pushed him back into my time slot.
2: Delayed everybody.
0: And it delayed everybody. And then it actually cut our time slot down mm-hmm. about 10 minutes or so, 9 minutes or so. We were going to have more time to talk through some of those other subjects. But mm-hmm. Regardless, it's I get that. I right. understand that right. all works. You know, that those things happen sometimes because it actually happens to us.
1: Yeah. Yep.
0: And, I debated telling this part of the story because I didn't want Mark to get comfortable with making more mistakes. So
2: Interesting.
1: Uh-oh.
5: Comfortable is not in my vocabulary.
0: Not while we're in here.
5: No, sir.
2: Very clear.
1: A lot of pressure.
0: But let's. I think I'd like to talk about this for a minute in a sense of, I love the fact, Robert and Kathleen, that this message is making, it's actually permeated into the national space. Mm-hmm. I mean, seeing things in other parts of the country where they're repeating this message.
1: Yep.
0: I'm seeing mayors, congressional people, senators. I am very proud of the fact that the New York stole worker power slogan from us and is using it.
2: Borrowed.
0: And we're not gonna challenge them on it because you know it's working for exactly what we want it to work for. The point is that it works.
1: Yep.
0: I've always believed that it would work.
1: Yep.
0: And now, you know, I've got, you know, I was on obviously CBS earlier in the month on the Labor Day message. And I think that people do want to hear this content. I think that they do want to hear about some of these things that we're talking about. And, you know, maybe it's not digesting it in the form of our show. And that's not what I'm alluding to, is that I need a national show. What I'm hopeful is that, you know, Sabaroff or, you know, any of these others will start having parts of their show that specifically talk about how to lift this message for labor.
1: Yeah.
0: And that will literally and specifically encourage others to do the same thing so that workers feel more comfortable and more confident in this space. Mm. And, you know, I actually had I had all kinds of people ask me, oh, were you nervous? Were you this? Were you that? And I said, there was a little bit of nervousness. But as soon as we got started, I wasn't nervous at all because I feel super confident in the context of what we're talking about. 100%. And the message and what we're doing and what we're accomplishing and how workers are succeeding as a result of it. And I got a lot of feedback on that. My message was about workers, and I always took it back to workers. I didn't take it to, oh, well, this is what I'm doing, or this is what, you know, it didn't make it about individuals. I made it about collective action. And I'm watching institutions start to adapt that this is working, and we have to figure out how to encourage more organizations to lift it. Because the thing I've always told everybody is, as an organizer, Kathleen, you say this all the time, Randy, people want to listen to you.
1: They need to listen to you.
0: Well, and I mean, but they got to want to first.
1: Yes, yes.
0: Whether you need to or not,
1: right?
0: There's a lot of things we need to listen to, but we don't right? We don't listen to.
1: True.
0: But they got to want to.
1: Yeah, they have.
0: And you always say people like listening to you when you're explaining mm-hmm. these things about labor. You're able to tell the story or articulate it in a way.
1: Yep.
0: And I appreciate that compliment. But I think what's important is we got to get more to do it.
1: Yeah.
0: And if we get more talking about it in the way of not just complaining about a strike or a situation,
1: right.
0: This is what you can do. You can organize. As an elected official, you can help workers organize. Mm-hmm. As an elected official, you can pass policy that helps workers organize. As an elected, as a community person, you could do this, you could do that. And I've done it long enough now where I understand how to challenge each person or professional in a way that is achievable. It's something that can happen. And so it's fun to be able to do it. And, you know, why don't you say it? It's obviously something that her and I always talk about. Why don't you say it?
1: Right, we were just talking about this morning, actually. Just this morning. It's about giving people hope. The people need hope right now, especially in this climate and these times.
0: Hope is the root of happiness.
1: It is. It's the root of happiness, Randy. We were just talking about it this morning, and that's what, you know, that's what these conversations are doing. You're giving people hope. You're giving them the tools and, you know, pathways, and this is how you fix these issues. We can fix these issues collectively, you know, but we just got to give them a little bit of hope.
0: Yeah, and I believe that union organizing, workers in this space, it's all about hope.
1: Yep.
0: It literally is, like, because once people lose hope, they feel like, you know, there's not going to, the end result, it's predetermined.
1: Correct.
0: They're not going to be able to change the outcome of it. And imagine, you know, if the people who, you know, all the great things that have happened in our world all the great things that happened in this country. Let's just use the civil rights movement. Let's imagine if anything about equal rights, people gave up hope while they were fighting.
1: Yes. Mm-hmm. Yes. Great example.
0: Then it would have never happened.
1: Great example.
0: Yep. It would have never happened. You would have just accepted what was going on. You still would have an enslaved nation. You would still have had enslaved people.
1: Yep.
0: You still would have had these things. And again, it's not perfect, but the only thing that breaks you out of it is actually hope.
1: Yep.
0: And without hope, you can't be happy.
1: Right.
0: And as union advocates, we are constantly instilling hope. Mm-hmm. And don't give up on the system.
1: Yep.
0: Don't just walk away.
1: Agreed.
0: The tool is hope. I don't know. That's my two cents. I got some other things I'd like to, you know, funny about what I experienced on the show. But anyway, I don't know. I've been talking too much.
2: When Jacob asked Randy, I forgot the exact question, so I'm summing up here. Why do you think we're seeing this uptick in unionism, really, right? And Randy's response was, well, because workers.
1: Yeah.
2: Demanding their when cities are working for them, demanding things like the Delivery Protection Act in New York and Chicago, right? I think it's also there and all these other places, and it's now spreading across across the nation. Yeah. You know, so I think him referring back to the workers, you always do that, and it comes naturally. It's not a talking point that I give you, or it's not something that you kind of rehearse behind the scenes. I mean,
0: yeah, because everything we rehearsed didn't happen.
2: Right.
0: We actually had a different agenda that got thrown at me, and I didn't cover almost anything that was originally thrown at me. But
1: yeah,
0: all that stuff got side anyway.
2: Yeah, but you know, Randy's not trained. It just comes natural, to go on there and just talk about. You can throw Randy a curveball, and he would throw it right back at you.
1: That's right.
2: You
1: know? That's right.
2: You just can't ask him a tough question. And I've shadowed Randy in these journalist conversations, not just with Jacob.
0: And but it's funny to see Robert get all nervous, and I'm like, Robert, stop.
1: I got this. I got this.
2: Stop. Yeah. I'm always preparing for the worst, you know. And with Randy, he maneuvers around you.
1: Yes.
2: If you come in here thinking you have an ace or something,
1: forget about it.
2: You're wrong.
1: Come prepared.
2: Right. Yeah. So I think it was a great show, and we're gonna have Jacob come on the show, and I think it'll be cool.
1: Yeah.
2: Yeah.
1: Absolutely.
2: We have a lot of great guests coming on in October. TikTokers, from labor influencers to, you know, hopefully Jacob comes on in October as well.
0: Look at this. Correct, Kathleen. People definitely require hope.
1: Yes.
0: Hope is the root of happiness. Very true. You know, these are great comments in here. Awesome.
1: No one better to deliver it than you, though. I'll say it again. I keep saying it till the day I die. I don't care.
0: Well, I can't be the only one that delivers the message.
1: I know.
0: Because then they just kill you.
1: They just
0: whack you.
1: Yeah, that's true. You're right.
2: It happened.
0: Don't ever, this whole thing where you could be the only one that does something is a huge mistake.
1: Huge mistake.
0: Diversify yourself.
1: Correct.
0: That you don't become too much of the target.
2: Well, then the other way around is also true. That, right? If not you, then who?
1: Yeah, if not you, then who?
0: Well, look.
1: Good point, Robert,
0: you've done a great job of helping us lift the message, and we'll continue to do it.
1: Yep.
0: I'm not doing it to promote myself. I am having fun with this because the control that we do have in a certain way that we do with it, and I think is important as the moment is for us socially and culturally.
1: Mm-hmm.
0: I think it matches pretty good. So let's just pound, man. Yeah, let's just grind and let's see where it goes.
1: Yep.
0: And let's encourage more people to do it.
1: Mm-hmm. Yep.
0: And I think that lots of good stuff's going to come from it.
1: I do too.
0: Yeah.
1: I really do.
0: So let's pick me apart. What are the bad things I did on the show?
1: None that I could see.
0: They
1: I wish
0: did
1: it was
0: my
1: longer.
0: Makeup and my hair.
1: You did the hair.
2: I need to tell you. I mean, everyone should know this, really. It's nothing bad.
1: So he's already cracking
2: there's,
1: up.
2: I should have thought about this, but I didn't even know that when you go on live TV
0: they're going to do makeup
2: and
0: hair.
2: They do some makeup and hair on you, right? Randy doesn't have hair, so.
0: I kept telling Lady, what are you going to do with my hair?
2: The funniest thing was that he came back in after, you know, they took him away for, I think it was like maybe 10 minutes.
1: Yeah.
2: They did some stuff to him. Randy comes back in all happy in his suit. Hey guys, I got makeup on. That was like,
1: I was there for that.
0: And she was telling me about how so many people are like, don't do that, don't do this. And I'm like, hey, man, you're the expert. Yeah. You do what you got to do to make me, you know, right.
2: And keep in mind, myself and Jackie and Lucky also went. We're not early risers at all, right. at all.
0: Oh, yeah, they're all dragging ass.
2: We're there, we're just like so tired. But when he said
1: that.
2: The
1: day after the picnic. You guys, yes, it was the day after the hard, all day picnic.
0: We got up at 3 o'clock in the morning. We had to be at the studio at 6:30.
1: Yeah. I couldn't.
0: LA, in Hollywood, not right. LA.
2: And we got there earlier. I'd rather be there earlier than
1: you. I thought about you guys as I was icing my knee and drinking my coffee because I was so sore.
2: Oh, yeah.
1: I felt so bad. I was like, God.
2: No, yeah. I mean,
1: golly.
2: So it was funny that we're all like half asleep and then Randy comes in and he's all happy. He's like, look at me.
1: I got my makeup done.
2: It might just sound funny to us, but it was super funny.
1: No, that's hilarious.
0: And I was like, look at my hair. They killed it, didn't they?
2: Yeah. That makeup artist, she was so sweet.
0: She was so nice.
2: She was going along with the humor. Yeah. And it was just.
0: She loved us. She was like, you guys are really funny, man.
2: Oh,
0: like,
2: yeah.
0: This is like, she really enjoyed being with us.
1: Oh, that's great. Yeah. That's great. You know what? I can see that.
0: All right. So
2: there's a lot of comments on YouTube. You should probably read some.
0: Why don't you read them?
2: So I think this is Kirk, right? Kirk Garrison. Orange County capitalist class is rich. The working class is not.
1: True.
2: Randy is famous. Who is this? William. And just members out there, I'm just reading your username. So if it's someone that I know, I apologize ahead of time. Someone else said, the Blizzard, the gaming company is unionized in good union news. Okay, cool. So gaming company was just unionized. So nice. That's pretty good. Rooting for you. Very true. You are absolutely correct, Kathleen. People definitely require hope. I think someone read that one, right?
0: Yeah, I did.
2: So, yeah.
0: So, what somebody pointed out to me, because I asked people, look, tell me what I can do to improve on. You just saw me on national TV. What can I do to improve on it? And something I'm actually working on today, I don't know if you guys have noticed, is my posture.
2: Sitting up straight?
0: Yeah.
1: Oh.
0: Now, it's interesting because when this got pointed out to me, it was my wife that pointed it out.
2: Kathy and I sitting up straight.
1: I know, we're all our backs are back.
0: Yeah, everybody's sitting up straight, right?
1: We're going to have braces on. Right.
0: That's all right. You know, when it got pointed, so, you know, it's one of those things where you, even though you do really good, you say, okay, well, what is the things you can improve on? So Jackie was like, you got to really, you know, you got to work on your posture. And I was actually explaining to her something that I've always done with my posture. Purposely, mm-hmm. I slouch down on purpose. I'm big.
1: Yeah.
0: I'm tall, and I'm naturally intimidating.
1: Yes.
0: And so something that I've done, that I've always tried to do in exchanges with people is to shrink down a little bit, just to disarm the situation. And plus, I got my voice is loud, and you know, right. I've got all these characteristics that you have to tone them down a little bit. Mm-hmm. And so I purposely, because usually my exchanges with people are in, first of all, I'm not making an excuse on why I do things. I'm just, I thought it was just an interesting subject to talk about.
1: That is interesting.
0: All the years,

0: the other side. But then there's this situation like this right here where you got a camera in front of you and you shouldn't be slouching, right? So there's a few things that I'm going to like literally like, okay, can I work on that? Like, is it something I can do a better job of? Simply because, you know, it's something, if you can improve yourself, you should always try to improve yourself.
1: Absolutely.
0: So, you know, if you got other things you guys think I should do better, you know, feel free to point them out. And if I don't like them, I'll just delete them.
2: I have a list for you tomorrow.
1: Robert, I got a list for you tomorrow.
2: I know. No, I mean, I think, honestly, I think you really did a really good job, as you always do. And I think it's so smooth, too. How do you, that's my question, how do you do it so organically, one, and two, you didn't stutter. I think you made one little mistake with when you said
0: Delivery Protection Act.
2: Yeah. And, you know, you did it really well. Like, how do you do that? You see some elected officials melt sometimes.
1: Yeah.
0: Look, I've been occupying this space for so long where I've been talking to workers about how they can get together, how they can revolt on their boss, how they can count on each other, how they can communicate. And you, at a certain point, you get comfortable enough where you just know you're going to be able to work through it.
1: Right.
0: And especially when you've been in so many of those situations or curveballs have been thrown at you, it's really tough to throw a bad curve. I mean, you've been in so many of them for so many years, because at the end of the day, I think it's something you always say, Kathleen, is if you're doing the right thing, you don't have a lot to worry about.
1: You will prevail.
0: And you will prevail, or you should prevail. And if you don't prevail, at least you were doing the right thing.
1: That's right.
0: And so I think that being in that space and having that level of confidence is based on seeing how powerful workers can be and knowing the end result and what it can be, and seeing the impossible get done over and over again. And I think what it really boils down to is a part of hope, but I believe.
1: Yes, you do.
0: I just believe people can get this done.
1: Yep.
0: I believe that workers can take control back. I believe that workers can make a difference in this country. I believe that workers can shut things down on a large scale and get corporations to respect them in a better way. I believe that workers can have their value applied in the right way between them and their company. And I know we're almost done here, so I really appreciate this dialogue. That's how, hopefully that answers your question, because I believe.
1: Yep.
0: And I have hope that everybody can do it. We're building worker power in the Inland Empire. And now we can see that other parts of the country, they're building worker power too. And you know, what we're doing here is we got billboards and we got our buses and we got our radio show. And, you know, we're doing all these things with the community, our Teamster Advantage program, and with the chambers. You know, we're reaching out in every space and every crack and every crevice. And we're really trying to make sure that the full community understands how important it is to be union. And we're encouraging workers to organize. We're encouraging workers for them to build worker power, for them to get a union contract, and for them to recognize how powerful that is for their local community and how everybody benefits from these circumstances. We're building worker power in the Inland Empire because we know it's working on so many different scales and spaces and in all the areas that we're doing it. This is the Worker Power Hour with Randy Corgan on the Teamsters 1932 Broadcast Network. Longtime organizer, first-time radio host, signing off. Take it away, Mark.

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1: NBC News Radio, I'm Scott Carr. President Trump has been touting the successes of his administration regarding the U.S. economy. As he stumps today for a Republican candidate in Denton, Texas, addressing workers at the Peterbilt Motors facility, Trump said more Americans are working now than at any time in the nation's history, that the stock market is through the roof and poverty numbers are low.
2: There are more people working in the United States right now than at any time in the history of the United States.
1: President Trump says it's time for Iran to make a choice, accept a fair deal, or cease to exist.

0: Trump told reporters today more oil is flowing out of the Strait of Hormuz since even before the start of the war with the U.S. The death row inmate in Tennessee, Krista Pike's attorneys, are saying she's still alive after last night's failed attempt at execution by lethal injection.
1: Pike attorney Randy Spivey says they don't know her prognosis.
2: We, at this point, do not know the ramifications of the chemical torture that she has endured.
1: Spivey says the execution team spent an hour trying to establish IV access before Pike received two doses of phenobarbital. He added they warned the state months ago about potential problems.
2: The state of Tennessee has shown us again that they are not capable of carrying out an execution.
1: The attorneys are asking Governor Bill Lee to commute Pike's death sentence. I'm Scott Hooper.
0: The Fly Dubai captain, who was stabbed by his co-pilot while sitting in the cockpit of the passenger jet, is being called a hero, as Israeli Prime Minister Benjamin Netanyahu says the co-pilot, accused of trying to take over that flight to Israel, underwent Islamist radical indoctrination. A bid to get Lindsey Clancy's murder charges dropped has been thrown out by a judge in Massachusetts. Judge William Sullivan denied a motion today filed by her attorney Kevin Reddington that would have found her not guilty of murdering her three young children. Her first triple murder trial ended last month with jurors deadlocked over her insanity defense. I'm Scott Carr.
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Hi, this is Tom Donahue for Truth Matters Radio Show and Tom Donahue Reports, the podcast. And you may ask yourself, why would I want to listen? Or why would I want to continue listening? Well, let me just give you a few facts and figures and info that might be of interest to you. And the keynote is that I'm an America First original that has not changed. I didn't need to evolve. Did I refine a few points here and there along the way, being open-minded? Yes. But the core values, the principles, the fundamental foundation has been rock solid, bedrock. When I started in radio broadcasting, my principles always encompassed the Constitution. So I was a constitutional crusader, an America Firster that named his first talk show America's Town Forum, which had the America First theme and almost was America First in its titling. But I wanted to reach a broader base in the 1990s. So I'm an independent investigative broadcaster whose mission is to seek truth, promote liberty, and defend freedom. I'm not beholden to the established political, corporate, or media order. I deliver this show, hard-hitting take on the most compelling topics always from an independent, America First, conservative vantage point. I shed light and insight on the prevailing controversies, cover-ups, and conspiracies. I approach my topics and subjects rationally and factually and report on the stories and give my take on events without rushing to judgment. I share what I know rather than simply what I think. So I cover the political, the cultural, monetary, media, and health sectors. This program reaches beyond the political pale. I rely on my keen wit, insight, and intellect to inform, inspire, and raise one's ire in the talk town square. So as a seasoned talker, an independent and innovative broadcast voice that's considered a pioneer and originator of many of the current programs that focus on conspiracy and cover-ups and alternative thinking, I'd like to think that I still have a lot more in the tank and a lot more to share with you, and that's what I plan on doing, and that's why I brought Truth Matters to the forefront and try to give you something that is weekly consistent information that you can use and that you can share, and that you are the discerner and the decider, and I respect that. So I don't have all the answers, but I certainly have a lot of questions. And together, we will try to hold the political powerful in account, whether it's the Republicans, Democrats, Independents, or otherwise. But I am certainly putting America First, New World Order, neocons, and Dem Social Communists last. So I'll continue opposing and exposing the sinister and satanic forces that we are waging war against. And it is a spiritual, cultural, political war that is being waged. And sadly, Trump has succumbed to the political swamp, and Trump has become one of them, a neocon, a globalist, a world order embracer. And so we have the Trump Epstein class, we have the neocon New World Order class that we must absolutely 100% oppose and expose. So that's some of the reasons and the rationale for tuning into Tom Donahue Truth Matters, TomDonahueReports.com. And we are on many stations, streaming sites, podcast directories, here, there, and almost everywhere, and help us spread the word. 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

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Yeah, you. Do you know where you are? Well, you've done it now. 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So expect the unexpected.

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1: Happy Friday, TGIF, Shabbat Shalom, Jumma Mubarak. It's the end of the week, the beginning of the weekend. It's Anything Goes Friday. What's on your mind? Just you and me, the next 3 hours. Got a lot to talk about. Did Trump's Iran war just blow a big hole in oil's, in big oil's future? Also, whoa, Jared Kushner, who's been tasked with negotiating peace in Gaza, has a huge financial stake in the Israeli military and is making a fortune from it. Also, Trump snaps about a lack of one effing positive question. Is there one positive thing about Trump? I mean, this is, I'd love to hear your thoughts on this. Trump is complaining, Trump complained to Time Magazine this week that the reporter didn't ask him one effing positive question. So, what positive thing has Trump done that you would want to ask him about that he could then get on the record? I mean, I literally can't think of one single positive thing Donald Trump has done since he entered office. So if you can, enlighten me. I'm baffled here. In the second hour of our program, here's the latest voter suppression effort from the Trump administration and the GOP. Also, is Trump quietly setting the stage for a major military escalation in Iran? At the same time, the Pentagon is secretly moving to give Trump easier access to our nuclear inventory and a new spectrum of nuclear weapons, all while Trump and Hegseth are cutting the military to nothing but loyalists. And what will these loyalists do? What could possibly go wrong here? And what does Charlemagne the God have to say about that? We'll get all to all that in the second hour of the program. Also, in the third hour of our program, Trump ominously discusses the prospect of jailing reporters. He says, I haven't done that yet. And he said that Obama had, which is a lie. In the third hour of our program, also, U.S. states and cities sue over Trump's EPA repeal of emissions rules. Democratic-led coalition says gutting key protections will set the U.S. back decades. So there's that. Parenthetically, or, you know, kind of, this is an amazing story. J.D. Vance, you know, Mr. Couch, went down to Florida this week to campaign against Angie Nixon, the young progressive black woman, Democrat, who is polling 50-50. In this campaign. And believe it or not, this is what J.D. Vance said. He said that, it's incredible. He said, Angie Nixon, again, a black woman, he said, does not belong in America, or her views do not belong in America, and that she should, quote, get the hell out of the country. This is a woman whose ancestors were enslaved by this country, in this country. She replied, she said, I know J.D. Vance, his eyeliner, and absent Ashley Moody care more about themselves and their billionaire buddies than the people they represent, but this is my home. He says, the most ordinary man imaginable came to my home state to tell me to get out of America while he and absent Ashley enjoy the comfort of buildings my ancestors helped build. Imagine standing on the shoulders of people who built this country and telling their descendants they don't belong here. They can take their tech bro cash and their weird intrusive agenda somewhere else because I'm not going any damn place. I don't go high when they go low. I get loud because the soul and humanity of this country are at stake. Wow. God bless Angie Nixon. And may she become the next senator from Florida. All right, the Hartman Report, our daily take today is titled, Did Trump's Iran War Just Blow a Hole in Big Oil's Future? And just some amazing statistics. The International Energy Agency found that because of Trump's war in Iran, jacking up gasoline and diesel prices, the demand globally for oil has fallen 2.5% this year. That's the equivalent of taking 42 million gasoline-burning cars off the road. I mean, you know, this is pretty amazing. I'm watching this from an odd vantage point because 3 years ago when we had subsidies here in Oregon and Obama Biden provided subsidies for the whole country at the federal level, Louise and I put solar panels and batteries in our house It's an all-electric house. We have a heat pump that heats the house. And, you know, in the winter, our electric bills would hit $500. And I have an electric car, too. And now, the only time I buy electricity is in the dead of winter. And even then, I buy it in the middle of the night and store it because it's like, you know, one quarter the cost at that time of day. So this hasn't affected me that much. I say that not to brag, but by way of saying this should be available to everybody. Everybody in America. Back in 2009, I was the keynote speaker at a conference in Barcelona, Spain, with Hermann Scheer, who was a member of the German Parliament. And he had come up with this program called 100,000 Rooftops. Well, they actually hit over 1 million, and they had to slow the program down because they were overwhelming the German power grid with electricity. But basically the deal was the government said to the banks, you will give 10-year loans to any homeowner whose home can generate solar power to put solar on their roof. Those loans will only be, 1 or 2%. They'll be very, I forget the exact amount, but it was in that neighborhood, very, very low interest loans. And the way we can make sure that the banks are going to make money on those loans is that any of those loans that go bad will cover. So you have no risk at all. It's 100% profit, even though it's a very low interest rate. And then they said to the utility, you are going to buy electricity from these people, their surplus electricity, at about 7 times the going rate. In other words, you're going to pay them a premium rather than like here in America, if you sell power to the grid, usually it's at wholesale. There it's like, 7 times retail for the period of the loan. And the reason why this worked out for the power companies was that at the end of those seven years, not only did that homeowner, or 10 years, that homeowner then own those, solar outright, which has a lifespan of 40 years, but so did the power company. I mean, the power company now has an electric source for the next 20, 30, 40 years. And they were able to, in Germany, they were able to decommission 2 nuclear power plants and not have to build a new one through this program. We could do this here. This is not rocket science. I mean, it's pretty straightforward stuff, but, the reason we're not doing this here is because Republicans made a deal with the fossil fuel industry back in 1980 when Ronald Reagan was running for president, and we have been giving huge subsidies to the fossil fuel industry ever since, and they have been giving billions to Republican politicians in gifts, in trips, and, of course, in campaign contributions. I mean, just look at what's going on worldwide. The IEA, the International Energy Agency, says that electric vehicles make up 29% of all cars sold on Earth right now. South America, Central America, Asia, everywhere. 29%. In Europe, it's right now in the European Union overall, and keep in mind, there's large parts of the European Union that are very poor. It's 30% of sales. It's in China, it was over 50% this year. And in Norway, it's almost 100%. What is it here in the United States? 5.8% of our cars are electric. And yet, auto emissions are one of the leading causes of cancer and asthma and global climate change and wiping us out financially. So what I'm saying is, and Europe, by the way, has, in Germany, they charge $3 a gallon as a tax on gasoline. Here, our gas tax is less than 20 cents and has been for decades. So, when a war drives up the price of oil, who makes the money? The oil companies, right? Winfield Plot and the petro state dictators. When a tax drives up the cost of oil, it can go back to working families as a rebate, or it can even pay for rooftop solar and electric cars, which is what Europe is doing, which is what most of the other countries of the world are doing. But we're the village idiots. Well, actually, we've been captured by a Republican Party that is wholly owned by the fossil fuel industry. It's just that simple. And that's possible because 5 corrupt Republicans on the U.S. Supreme Court ruled that it is perfectly legal for big corporations like the oil companies to buy and own judges and politicians. And here we are. So, call your member of Congress and say, we want a program like Germany had. We want rooftop solar, please.
0: This is the Tom Hartman Program.
1: And it might be a fine time to think about putting a tax on oil. I realize people will freak out at the idea, but seriously.

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1: Dear Marjorie Taylor Greene, I've been watching from afar.
0: Welcome back. 22 minutes past the hour. A bombshell report exposes Jared Kushner's ties to a company backing the IDF. This is a mind-boggling story. I mean, this is the guy who is supposed to be negotiating peace, right? And he's not taking a salary from the federal government so that he doesn't have to reveal any of his connections to foreign governments. He doesn't have to have security clearances, and he doesn't have to reveal his income or his financial status, particularly as it relates to his so-called job. But CNN reported this yesterday. They broke this story. Kushner's company is called Affinity Partners, and it just doubled its investment in a company called Phoenix Financial, which is a Tel Aviv-based firm that has poured hundreds of millions of dollars into Israel's largest arms manufacturer and eight other companies affiliated with Israeli military that have seen huge profits since they started flattening Gaza and killing tens of thousands of Gazans. In July, Affinity cashed out a quarter of its stake for more than $340 million, which is more than five times the value of its initial stock purchase. So Kushner just saw his money increase by 500%. Nice work if you can get it, right? And he has described Phoenix as Affinity's best investment. His firm remains the financial group's largest shareholder, more than $1 billion in Phoenix. Phoenix is the company that supplies the Israeli military with weaponry. In fact, last summer, September, Kushner told Forbes that he maintained a very active dialogue with Phoenix leadership and meets with them every few weeks. Again, Phoenix funding the companies that are killing Gazans and destroying, you know, Gaza City or Gaza, all of it. The chief ethics counsel for CREW, Citizens for Responsibility, Ethics in Government, Cynthia Brown, said, "There are always people who profit from war or government policies. The difference is that the people profiting should not be the people making the decisions to make that policy. And that is what is happening here," she says. Meanwhile, a former Trump White House press secretary, this is Stephanie Grisham, remember when she was Trump's press secretary in the last term? She says that Kushner's role as a volunteer is specifically to let him avoid talking about all the money he's making. She says, "I remember he used to bring up Bibi as if he was just an old guy he plays basketball with. He would drop his name so casually. Jared has a way of, you know, making it seem like he was his mover and shaker. Don't worry, he'll fix everything." And then, you know, she goes on to point out Affinity Partners, this is Jared's company, was committed $2 billion from Saudi Arabia. Now I believe its assets are around $6 billion. Meanwhile, he's calling himself a volunteer. I mean, it's great volunteer work if you can get it, I guess. She said, "The reason he's a volunteer, you don't have to claim and show a lot of money that you made during your time as a temporary public worker." And she's absolutely right. So here you've got Jared Kushner profiting off the destruction of Gaza at the same time that, you know, Trump is now threatening to wipe it off the face, you know, to wipe Iran off the face of the earth. And Bibi is running for re-election this month. And it's just getting wild. The corruption inside this administration is beyond anything anybody has ever seen. And I realize I'm sounding like Donald Trump here, but it's true. We have never seen anything like this. No president in the history of the United States. I mean, when Calvin Coolidge was president, I believe, might have been the tail end of the Harding administration. You'll have to look it up. But they, one of them had an interior secretary by the name of Albert Fell, or maybe it was Fall. I think it was Fell. And good old Albert, there was this structure in Wyoming called Teapot Dome where you could store natural gas underground. And, it had a lot of natural gas. And so good old Albert was selling the rights to that to a private company that was then giving him kickbacks. It was like less than $100,000, as I recall. Again, look it up and get the details. But this became a scandal that almost brought down the Republicans. I mean, you know, it hurt them very, very badly during the Roaring Twenties. The only thing that sustained them was that the economy seemed to be doing okay. But, that's about as bad as it's gotten in all of American history, was the Teapot Dome scandal. I mean, you know, it was headlines for a year. And now you've got this. And I mean, this is just the tip of the iceberg here. Meanwhile, Trump does an interview with Time Magazine and just reveals how nuts he is. And, you know, I don't think this is dementia. I think this is psychosis. I'll share the details with you on the other side of the break, and I'll pick up your calls on Anything Goes Weekend. Stick around.
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Work hard, play by the rules, and you'd own a home, raise a family, and retire with dignity. That was the deal. It was called the American Dream. So what happened? Well, it didn't die. It was killed. 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Who killed the American Dream? The greatest political crime ever told. A new book by me, Tom Hartman. That's Who Killed the American Dream? The greatest political crime ever told. 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

0: Bastio. Welcome back. So Donald Trump did this interview with Time Magazine the other day, and it's getting a lot of press because he just came off as a guy who is, you know, he thinks he's Idi Amin. I mean, you know, he thinks he's the dictator of America. It's amazing. He said he regrets all three of his Supreme Court picks. Why? Because they haven't been 100% loyal to them. He said, I gave them the position of a lifetime, and they vote against me often. They have loyalty to former President Barack Hussein Obama. They have loyalty to President Joe Biden. He's talking about the three Democrats on the court. Even though Biden doesn't know who they are or who the hell they are, he wouldn't know. He doesn't even know what the Supreme Court is. And me, I gave him a chance of a lifetime, and it's unfortunate that they did what they did. So there's that. Then he goes after Caitlin Collins and threatens to add the New York Times to his ban. And then he says he's going to pardon his staffers. So these guys are like, hey, we can crime all we want, right? He says, they're going to go after me, the Democrats. And he asked if he would go so far as to pardon his own officials. Sure, I'd do that. Sleepy Joe Biden gave pardons to everyone. No, he didn't. And he insists he's met his timeline on Iran. He's constantly reinventing this. And then he snaps at them for not asking him one effing positive question. He says, you mean I'm not allowed to give them, but Sleepy Joe's allowed to give them? By that, he's talking about pardons. He said, this ain't going to be much of a story. Here we are doing this. You haven't asked me one effing positive question. All of this. What's about this? What about that? What about that? All negative. Why are you devoting all this time to the White House? It's incredible. We have a sick man running our country. John in Niles, Michigan. Hey, John, what's on your mind today?
1: Hi, Tom. I caught the top AI experts' warnings and fears, I don't know, a month or so ago, and it really caught my attention. And I've looked into that, and I've also merged that with Darwinian evolutionary theory. And I'm telling you, it scares the bejeebers out of me, and I'm an educated man. I'm not prone to conspiracy theories or science fiction or things like that. And I think it's absolutely the number one urgent thing that humanity must do, because we're going to end up like the Neanderthals with the Homo sapiens, only exponentially worse. Mm. And so, the AI experts fear that technology will get out of control because of the advanced AI systems beginning to demonstrate autonomous capabilities like self-improvement, deception, and resistance to being shut down. Mm-hmm. And also, there have been recent real-world incidents and research that have shifted from science fiction into urgent technical realities. And prominent researchers like top firms from OpenAI and Anthropic warn that there's a realistic chance that AI could pose an existential threat to humanity within a decade. And these are people that went to MIT, Caltech, Stanford, etc. These are very, very educated people and intelligent.
0: And they're right in the middle of the industry. I mean, if anybody would know, they would. I get it. And Justin Hong, who is the one guy who's saying, don't worry, be happy. He's the CEO of NVIDIA. He's a billionaire, too. But he just makes the chips. So he just wants to sell as many chips as he can. But he's the guy that Trump is listening to and is holding up right now.
1: Yeah, and I'm just going to try and go as quickly as I can because I respect your other callers. But experts are alarmed because these models have shown their ability to exceed designer boundaries. In recent tests and real-world incidents, groups of AI agents unexpectedly formed collectives, collaborated to cheat on evaluation tests and conceal their behaviors from human programmers. And a major tipping point is the recursive self-improvement, which occurs when an AI model becomes advanced enough to write, test, and train the next generation of AI without human intervention.
0: Right. It's basically replacing itself with improvements that itself made. And we apparently have no control over that, or very little control over that. No, I get it, John. So what's your solution?
1: My solution is we better act quickly. I hope it's not too late already, because these things embed themselves, but they're talking amongst themselves that we can't understand. And my solution is, and obviously the world needs to get together, the Chinese, the Russians, the United States, and realize the grave existential threat this represents to all of us. Right. It even supersedes Donald Trump. We've got to do something about it, and
0: we did this with nuclear weapons. You know, we had negotiations, and we worked out frameworks around them. But nuclear weapons aren't intelligent. They don't fix themselves or improve themselves. This is a in my opinion, a far larger challenge for us. So I'm with you, John. John, I got to move along, but thank you for the call. Mina in St. Paul, Nebraska. Hey, Mina, what's on your mind today?
2: Good morning. I'm calling to inform the public that we are holding a peaceful, nonviolent rally for democracy Monday afternoon in Grand Island, Nebraska, when President Trump will be visiting Grand Island.
0: Oh, my.
2: Several of his groups, the Nebraska Democratic Party, the Hall County Democratic Party, a couple indivisible groups, Central Nebraska Peace Workers, are sponsoring it. Mm-hmm. We are meeting on South Locust Street at 2:30. This would be across the entrance to Fauner Park. We can just line South Locust Street. Parking is off street. We're going to be providing water, and we will be there until 6 o'clock.
0: Great.
2: And we would invite people to join us.
0: Okay. Well, Mina, good luck, and let us know how it worked out, okay?
2: Will do. Thank you.
0: Okay. Thanks a lot. Samuel in Santa Ana, California. Hey, Samuel, what's on your mind today?
3: Hey, Tom. First of all, shout out to the gentleman that was on last week who was talking about rewatering the Salton Sea. In 1995, I had a private meeting with then Assemblyman Tom Umberg. I talked to him about the fact that the Los Angeles River spews all this water. We have channels that are built by the Army Corps of Engineers into the ocean. If you see where the water runs off in the grates that go down the sidewalk and into the street, it says no dumping leads to ocean. There's a little dolphin on it. Back in the day, we had a lot of flooding, and so that's what they started doing to make sure that we wouldn't have flooding here in California. We were about to have the El Nino of all El Ninos. It is going to be horrific. We need to have the Army Corps of Engineers to come and reverse this. The water needs to go back into aquifers. It can go into the Salton Sea. It can go into reservoirs. It can go anywhere but where it's going.
0: It's going to be, you're talking about the rainwater or the raised sea levels? Because the raised sea levels are going to be salt water.
3: Right. No, the raised sea levels are not just going to be salt water. What is happening is we send the water from the Los Angeles River and all these other places into the ocean. Meanwhile, you've got the icebergs that are melting, the glaciers that are melting. So we're being hit by both directions. So we've got climate change coming from one direction, and we have a mismanagement of water coming from the other direction. We do not just have a drought problem. We have a water management problem. That is something that we have to deal with. I went and I also spoke with Senator Umberg's staff. Many years later, they agreed with me, like what I had to say, but nothing came from that. I've spoken to Assemblyman Valencia and spoke to people in his staff. Nothing came from that. Senator Umberg is not going to be a senator anymore. I spoke to Senator Padilla, who is our federal senator. Tried to speak to him. I wrote him a letter. Nothing. I called up. There's no answers. I went down to this week, and couldn't even get in. I did not know you can't even walk into a senator's office anymore. I did not know that. But I left the write-up that I had dealt with.
0: Well, good luck in raising the issue, Samuel. It is a serious one, and wish you the very best. Thanks, and thanks for listening to us on KPFK. 45 minutes past the hour. I'll be back with more of your calls in just a moment.
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0: It's the place where despair is not an option. I'll be right back with your

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2: Hey, Tom Harbin here. In my new book, Threshold, The Crisis of Western Culture, I'm looking at the deteriorating state of our planet, where the dynamics of environmental, economic, and population change are boiling over the limits within which society can function. I'll be busting the myths and ideologies of religious fundamentalism, capitalism run amok, male domination and hierarchy, and militarism that are draining our world of its natural and human resources and engendering the suffering of millions for the benefit of a few. Threshold examines cultures that have thrived from the mother city of Corral, Peru to modern Denmark, and targets 5 areas of policy, national, religious, economic, corporate, and environmental, for specific and immediate reform. Radical in scope and boldness, but simple in its common sense logic, my book Threshold illustrates the mistakes we have made as a culture, as a country, and as individuals, and provides the inspiration and motivation that you're looking for to build a better, more sustainable world for all. It's available in fine bookstores everywhere. Threshold.
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4: "To discover brilliant, innovative, creative, and original thinking is one of life's rare privileges. To discover that such a thinker has focused on the most critical of all issues facing our species is encouraging. Because The Last Hours of Ancient Sunlight is a seminal work offering a viewpoint original yet ancient, I see our situation today in a new light. And because of the scope and depth of this work, I find it inspiring as well as disturbing. I read their exhausted superlative in praise of Tom Hartman's book, The Prophet's Way, which I rightly called the most important book I've ever read. But now I find the sequel calling for equal praise, since the issue here addresses the whole of our species, and indeed all species."
3: The Last Hours of Ancient Sunlight, The Fate of the World and What We Can Do Before It's Too Late by Tom Hartman, in bookstores everywhere.

0: 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It really means a lot to us.
1: Did you know your brain is roughly 73%?

0: 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You're going to love it. Welcome back. 9 minutes before the hour. Picking up your calls here, Rick in Clear Lake. Hey, Rick, what's on your mind today?
1: Well, I want to bring up that I think everybody's missing because they're sidetracked with all of these other things, which justifiably so. Yeah. But in California, they've got several propositions, and it may be across the United States. I don't know. But I know here it's Proposition 39, 40, 41, and 42. Now, all four of those are getting huge millions of dollars worth of advertising, right, and they have the effect of brainwashing the listeners or the viewers. Mm-hmm. And because if you look at the bottom of who's funding it, the ones that are against 40, well, the
0: billionaires. Which is the 5% tax on billionaires, right?
1: Yeah.
0: 40 is the 5% tax on the billionaires, and if 41 or 42 pass, even if 40 does pass, they neutralize or kill 40. So these are two different sneaky ways of destroying the 5% tax on the billionaires. And this is all being funded by the billionaires, of course.
1: Yep, yep. You took the words right out of my mouth.
0: Yeah.
1: That's what I was going to bring up. And this, to me, they don't realize that those initiatives are handing a huge amount of power to the billionaires.
0: Yep.
1: And the way they're pushing it, they're making all of these sound like firemen and veterans. And
0: yeah,
1: all
0: they get these people in costume to make the pitch. I didn't know what 30, I've never heard of 39. I was familiar with 40, 41, and 42. 40 being the taxed, 41 and 42 being the ones that destroy the tax. What's 39?
1: 39 is the, I believe it's the voting initiative.
0: Uh-huh.
1: Where they want to pass a thing that you have to have an ID.
0: Oh, it's a voter ID. Yeah, okay. I've got to move along, Rick, but thank you. Thanks for the public service announcement. It's an important thing to note for people. You know, these are written in ways that you wouldn't realize that 41 and 42 do away, essentially, with the billionaire tax. And I think it's important for people in California to know it. Thank you. Dave in Federal Way, Washington. Hey, Dave, what's up? Dave, you must be muted. I'm not hearing you. Going once, going twice. Sharon in San Marcos, California. Hey, Sharon, what's on your mind today?
2: Hi, Tom. You know, I've been thinking about why would Trump, and I call him the Pino, president in name only, or Potosino. Anyway, why would he want to stop people from getting vaccinated? You know, it always has to come to money. So I've been trying to figure out how would it come to money? Well, it's because insurance companies, by law, have to pay for vaccines that are recommended by the CDC. The Medicare law and the ACA, Obamacare, require insurance companies to pay for vaccines. So I'm sure the insurance companies said, but people like their vaccines. How are we going to keep them from wanting their vaccines? And, well, what you do is you create fear, right? Autism and, you know, diseases. And there's even conspiracy theories, right? I heard one conspiracy theory that the government is putting trackers in vaccines so they can track your movements,
0: right,
2: or something.
0: The other
2: like
0: crazy
2: that.
0: One was that, the, you know, they're made out of aborted fetuses. That's one theory, Sharon, that the insurance companies are behind it. What about the possibility that Putin is behind it? That Putin wants America sick. He wants our public health care system, which is the world's best, destroyed. And we're quite a ways down that road now.
2: I think it always has to come down to money for me, Tom.
0: But Putin's
2: I mean, I look at everything.
0: Putin has given Trump billions over the years.

0: figures. I mean, he's made over $1 billion laundering Russian money, according to the reporting I've seen.
1: I agree, but you think about all the industries that Trump has been trying to help, right, mm-hmm. since he's been in the second term. The oil companies, the energy companies, all these companies who want to save money, and they don't want regulation. That's right. The main thing. No regulations and save money. And this one didn't quite fit. I mean, yeah, Putin might want people to die, but it's not going to have that huge of an effect. But it will on the insurance companies. Mm-hmm. They don't want to pay for it. So by changing people's attitudes toward vaccines over the past few years, now the insurance companies don't, the CDC is no longer recommending them.
0: Yeah.
1: So the insurance companies don't have to pay.
0: The thing that makes me skeptical of that, Sharon, is that the insurance companies then have to pay when you get sick, which is a lot more expensive than the vaccine.
1: That may be true. I still think there's something money behind it.
0: I do too. I personally think it's Russian money, but who knows? I mean, it could just be they're nuts. Sharon, thank you for the call.
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6: NBC News Radio, I'm Scott Carr. President Trump has been touting the successes of his administration regarding the U.S. economy. As he stumps today for a Republican candidate in Denton, Texas, addressing workers at the Peterbilt Motors facility, Trump said more Americans are working now than at any time in the nation's history, that the stock market is through the roof and poverty numbers are low.
7: There are more people working in the United States right now than at any time in the history of the United States.
6: President Trump says it's time for Iran to make a choice, accept a fair deal, or cease to exist. Trump told reporters today more oil is flowing out of the Strait of Hormuz since even before the start of the war with the U.S. The death row inmate in Tennessee, Krista Pike's attorneys, are saying she's still alive after last night's failed attempt at execution by lethal injection.
8: Pike attorney Randy Spivey says they don't know her prognosis.
9: We, at this point, do not know the ramifications of the chemical torture that she has endured.
8: Spivey says the execution team spent an hour trying to establish IV access before Pike received 2 doses of phenobarbital. He added they warned the state months ago about potential problems.
9: The state of Tennessee has shown us again that they are not capable of carrying out an execution.
8: The attorneys are asking Governor Bill Lee to commute Pike's death sentence. I'm Scott Hooper.
6: the Fly Dubai captain who was stabbed by his co-pilot while sitting in the cockpit of the passenger jet is being called a hero, as Israeli Prime Minister Benjamin Netanyahu says the co-pilot, accused of trying to take over that flight to Israel, underwent Islamist radical indoctrination. A bid to get Lindsey Clancy's murder charges dropped has been thrown out by a judge in Massachusetts. Judge William Sullivan denied a motion today filed by her attorney Kevin Reddington that would have found her not guilty of murdering her three young children. Her first triple murder trial ended last month with jurors deadlocked over her insanity defense. I'm Scott Carr.
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6: A company out of California has unveiled a new semi-humanoid robot designed to complete workplace tasks on its own, including loading washing machines, folding towels, chopping vegetables, stocking shelves, and other chores. Dyna Robotics says its robot is built to perform full workflows on its own and that models are already being used in restaurants, hotels, and laundromats. Reports say rap mogul Sean Diddy Combs is now in solitary confinement after an NBC report about his life behind bars being pretty cozy. Lizzie Radabali has more.
11: According to NBC News, the rap mogul is living large while serving time at the Fort Dix Federal Prison in New Jersey. Sources say Diddy was paying several inmates to do his chores and give him massages. Prisoners who stayed at the same unit also claim that Combs was able to smuggle in banned items like cell phones and liquor. A representative for Combs said the report was simply describing the average prison experience.
6: Cal Fire in California has launched a new app giving state residents real-time information about wildfires and other emergencies.
12: Cal Fire Chief Joe Tyler made the announcement on Thursday. AwareCA puts incident updates, evacuation warnings and orders, emergency alerts, shelter locations and hazard maps all in one place. Users can also save locations they want to monitor. One of AwareCA's most interesting features allows users to track emergency response aircraft and their flight paths in 3D. Tyler says the agency's website had 100 million views last year, with most visitors looking for wildfire information. I'm Sharon Reardon.
6: Expected to do well at the box office this weekend, the new thriller, Verity.
13: This is your final warning. Only darkness ahead.
6: Starring Anne Hathaway, an adaptation of a Colleen Hoover novel, is projected to make between $30 and $35 million, while Digger, starring Tom Cruise, is expected to make an underwhelming $12 to $15 million in its first weekend in theaters. Scott Carr, NBC News Radio.
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1: Hey, welcome to the second hour of our program. Today, by the way, October 2nd is the anniversary of the murder and dismemberment of Washington Post journalist Jamal Khashoggi in 2018 on the orders of Mohammed bin Salman, also known as Mohammed bin Bonesaw, MBS. Apparently, he offended the royal prince somehow, this bloodthirsty murderer, who's dear friends with the Trump family and gave Jared Kushner a couple billion dollars. So there we go. Anyhow, today's the anniversary. The Trump administration is getting freaky about voting. First of all, there is Michael Steele, the former head of the Republican National Committee, and he still is a registered Republican. Michael Steele on television yesterday said that when Donald Trump told Time magazine that he may or may not declare an emergency during or after the elections, that the reason he did that was twofold. One, to demonstrate that he's thinking about it and he can do it. But number two, to get commentators to talk about it and just see how big a freakout it produces. And if it produces a big freakout, then he probably won't do it. But if it doesn't produce a big freakout, then he probably will. And Michael Steele thinks that Trump is going to use the Insurrection Act or some sort of a state of national emergency as an excuse to blow up the elections this fall. And Trump, again, is refusing to say he won't do that. Meanwhile, this is from Sally Holtgreve, the senior editor at the Daily Docket. This is newsletters.democracydocket.com. It's called the Democracy Docket. She writes, the Trump administration quietly removed public information meant to help U.S. citizens born and living abroad to vote. The move is part of a sweeping attack by the administration on access to the ballot for Americans living overseas, driven by the belief that they're more likely to vote Democratic. And they are. I mean, I learned this when I lived in Germany. There's a group called Democrats Abroad. There's a German division. There's divisions in countries all over the country, all over the continent, all over the world. Americans Abroad. I have spoken to several of them on various occasions, always digitally. You know, they bring me in for their meetings. And I think the reason so many Americans who live overseas are voting Democratic and always have is because they're living in countries that have the things that the Democrats talk about. They have a national health care system. They have free college. They have good public transportation systems. They have widespread unionization. They have a high minimum wage. They have a good quality of life. They don't have big monopolistic corporations because their countries enforce their antitrust laws. And so you actually still have small, locally owned businesses and competition. So, you know, it just makes sense. This was noted, by the way, in a Democratic lawsuit. The Democrats are suing to try to prevent this from happening. Looks like it's going to be tough, though. A local Republican official in New Jersey allegedly targeted Democratic and unaffiliated voters for eligibility challenges while ignoring Republicans who are in the same circumstances. The Ocean County Board of Elections then acted on that list, launching an eligibility review that could put these registered Democrat. In other words, if you're a registered Democrat or independent in this county, Ocean County, New Jersey, the local board says, we're going to inspect you and we may throw you off the rolls. If you're a registered Republican, we're not even going to look at you. At the center of the controversy is a guy named George Gilmore. He was convicted on federal tax and bank-related charges in 2019. He was sentenced to more than a year in prison. He later received a full pardon from President Donald Trump, which in my mind suggests that he probably gave Trump at least $1 million. I can't verify that, but that seems to be the pattern. And in June, the county Republican Party unanimously reelected him as their chairman. Now, this is, you know, Republicans like grifters, con men, criminals. I mean, Jared Kushner's dad went to prison for being a con man. Donald Trump has been convicted of being a con man on multiple occasions. Meanwhile, and I don't understand this. Maybe if you live in Georgia, you can let me know what's going on with this. But, I tried to find more information on this, and it just, the Republican-controlled Georgia State Election Board invited the Department of Justice to declare that their state's election system is unlawful. Now, what that would mean is that whatever the results of the election this fall, where John Ossoff is on the ballot, and you got a big race for governor as well, that whatever the result of the election this fall in Georgia, they might be able to tie it up or prevent it from being certified or something. Today's letter asked the Department of Justice to, quote, prohibit the state's use of voting machines previously certified by the federal government. So what does that mean? Well, it could mean that in those neighborhoods that they consider problematic, a.k.a. black neighborhoods, or, you know, urban environments where you've got a lot of Democratic voters, but particularly black neighborhoods, large black population in Georgia, that in those communities they'll say, well, you know, those voting machines, they're kind of problematic, so everybody's going to have to vote on paper, and those 10-hour lines will become 20-hour lines, or the 5-hour lines become 10-hour lines. It's the only thing I can figure out. We'll see, but keep an eye on this story. Also, the Trump administration is quietly setting the stage for a major military escalation. Now, this is from Axios. Their reporter, Barak Ravid, has gathered some rather troubling, shall we say, information. This is from Alexander Willis writing over on rawstory.com. On Sunday, the USS Theodore Roosevelt aircraft carrier and an accompanying strike group quietly left California toward the Middle East region. And within the past few weeks, the Trump administration sent Patriot missile batteries, which should be going to Ukraine, sent Patriot missile batteries to U.S. allies Saudi Arabia and Qatar, which Ravid noted carried major implications. This is what he wrote. The U.S. will need Saudi Arabia to allow it to use the country's airspace if major combat operations against Iran resume. But the Saudis are unlikely to grant permission if they feel that their oil facilities won't be protected. So we're sending them a bunch of Patriot missiles. Back in July, Trump said he was seriously considering a massive attack. You'll recall back in April, in Easter, he said he was going to annihilate, or he was considering annihilating Iran. Suggested by Ravid, the Trump administration's shipment of Patriot missile battles, quote, to protect oil and gas facilities in Saudi Arabia and Qatar, could be a sign that Trump is preparing to finally move forward with these plans. So we've got a third aircraft carrier strike group moving into the region. We've got defensive missile systems moving into the region very, very fast. And we've got a president whose number one thing, the one thing that gives him joy, this guy's never had a pet, doesn't like kids, uses women. The only thing that seems to give him joy in life is getting revenge, is hurting people that he thinks have hurt him. This is how badly damaged and wounded this guy is. And I'm concerned that he just desperately wants to drop a tactical nuclear weapon on Tehran or somehow really destroy Iran the way that Bibi has Gaza, that's what he wants to do, and that he will wait until after the election because he knows how unpopular that will be, and after the election he doesn't care, right? And this is and the possibility that it could be a nuclear, this is where it gets really wild. Eldridge Colby, the Undersecretary of Defense for Policy, openly admitted recently that the Defense Department was actively working to, quote, increase the nuclear options available to President Trump. What the hell? Yeah, oh, we're going to give you some tactical nukes here. These are little nukes. You can use them against a city. Ken Klippenstein says, in this environment, handing Trump more nuclear options isn't some wonky policy tweet. It's a question of national survival. Colby made these remarks during a closed hearing with the Senate Armed Services Committee on September 17th. He admitted that the Defense Department was actively conducting, quote, a classified review of U.S. nuclear employment guidance and with the goal of increasing options available to the president. And what's most astonishing about this, and I agree with Ken Klippenstein in this, is that the media is not reporting this. This is not a secret. At least not anymore. It's been reported. It's over on Raw Story. It's a couple of different places. Klippenstein says, isn't nuclear policy the kind of thing the public or some, you know, should or have literally some say in? He said it's baffling that they haven't done a single story on this. And meanwhile, finally, I'll share this with you and then I'll pick up your calls. Charlemagne the God just did a great rant, by the way, just an absolutely amazing rant yesterday on this, and pointing out that Hegseth has confirmed that he's cutting 20%, you know, from the top, from the senior levels of the military. And Charlemagne says, if you ask me, I think they're going to try and use the military to overthrow elections. And when Trump decides he doesn't want to leave the White House in a couple of years, he'll have the military on his side. I have been saying that all along, that they are gutting the military of anybody that they think will not follow illegal orders and is not completely loyal to Trump. He says, Charlemagne on the Breakfast Club, he says, because if you really want to overthrow an election, you really want to undermine democracy, you don't plan to leave the White House in a couple of years. You use the military to overthrow that said democracy. And, you know, the other question that Charlemagne was asking that I think is a really important one is, you know, what has changed. So anyway, I'll pick up your calls in just a minute. It's 17 minutes past the hour. This is just an absolutely remarkable time in the history of the United States. Just an absolutely breathtakingly remarkable time. So what's on your mind? I'll pick up your calls, as I just said, in just a minute. It's the Tom Hartman Program, the True People's Media. We'll be right back.
0: This is the Tom Hartman Program.
1: Defending America from the weapons of mass deception. I'll be right back with your calls.

0: If you're a homeowner in America, you need to listen to this. 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
4: "To discover brilliant, innovative, creative, and original thinking is one of life's rare privileges. 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Because The Last Hours of Ancient Sunlight is a seminal work offering a viewpoint original yet ancient, I see our situation today in a new light. 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I rather exhausted superlative in praise of Tom Hartman's book, The Prophet's Way, which I rightly called the most important book I've ever read. But now I find the sequel calling for equal praise, since the issue here addresses the whole of our species, and indeed all species.
3: The Last Hours of Ancient Sunlight, The Fate of the World and What We Can Do Before It's Too Late by Tom Hartman, in bookstores everywhere.
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0: 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You know, a lot of us have an old car or truck sitting around somewhere, and maybe it still runs, maybe it doesn't, but we keep looking at it and thinking, you know, I really ought to do something with that thing. 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Welcome back. Picking up your calls here, Christopher in Vancouver, Washington. Hey, Christopher, what's up?
1: Happy Friday, Tom, and thank you for all you do.
0: Thank you. What's on your mind?
1: I got a Braun update for you.
0: Who's?
1: Braun, that's the guy running against Perez.
0: Oh, yeah, the Republican who's running in the Vancouver or Clark County, yeah.
1: Oh, that's a secret, but he's a Republican. But
0: yeah, that's
1: remember,
0: you're right.
1: I'm following up with you.
0: Okay.
1: I'm following up with you because he's posting stuff on Facebook saying how great he is, and I posted to him, what is your party affiliation? I got all kinds of flack.
0: Really?
1: And the one, not from him, from his followers.
0: Oh, yeah. Well, you mean, or from the Russian bots. I mean, God only knows. It's Facebook after all.
1: Whatever they might be. Yeah. Yes. And then the one that was the funniest was, and this proves how he described his followers, the poorly educated. This one woman responded by saying, just look it up on Wikipedia.
0: Right. Oh, what party he's in?
1: Yes. That's their solution.
0: Yeah. Well, you know, the Republicans are running away from the Republican Party because it's been turned into a one-man cult by Donald Trump, and Americans are sick of it. We're experiencing Trump fatigue. We're burned out. We're sick and tired of this guy, this gas bag who's constantly got to be the center of every bit of attention and who has been committing crimes his whole entire life and getting away with them. That's just like Americans are sick of it. So I get it that Mr. Braun in the Vancouver area here at Washington State doesn't want people to know he's a Republican.
1: And he's been endorsed by the Trumpster, the Trumper.
0: Oh, yeah.
1: The
0: I'll bet criminal. That's not on
1: he's
0: his website either.
1: He's been endorsed by him.
0: Yeah, yeah, there you go.
1: So, I thought that was an update, Tom.
0: I appreciate that. Thank you, Christopher.
1: Thanks for all you do.
0: Sure enough, back at you. Ziggy in Oneonta, New York. Hey, Ziggy, what's up?
2: Hi, Tom. I'm decided to take you up on your challenge and find one good thing that Trump did that was good.
0: Okay.
2: Okay, so similar to you, when you first mentioned it, I couldn't think of any, so I decided I'm going to ask AI and see what answers it could give me.
0: Okay.
2: Okay, and quite interestingly, all the answers had a Trump positive spin on them, okay? And I could go through them all, everything from the big, beautiful bill to appointed 3 Supreme Court justices and numerous federal justices. Producing a lasting change in the judiciary. Okay. I was going through all of them because I could argue all of them. But what I found was kind of interesting in a way is that he signed the CARES Act. But what they didn't tell me is that he refused to sign it until they would put his name on the check.
0: Oh, yeah. Amazing. Ziggy, thank you. Thanks. So we're still sort of like lacking anything that Trump did that's worthy of praise, that the media should be focusing on. Ziggy, thank you. That was great. 27 minutes past the hour. I'll be back with more of your calls on the other side of the break. Stay with us.
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0: Helping you win the water cooler wars. I'll be right back.

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3: 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It's called The Tom Hartman Reader. Tom Hartman Reader is unlike any of my other books. It's a collection of my best and most revealing writings that I think you need to know. Tom Hartman Reader covers everything from my fierce commitment to Jeffersonian democracy to my steadfast opposition to the corporatization of America. Also, it more clearly identifies the root causes of so many of our social and environmental ills. The Tom Hartman Reader will give you essential information and explore solutions to questions like, how do we keep our schools from treating children like assembly line products? 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Or what cloudy Germany can teach us about solar energy? 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
0: Welcome back. 34 minutes past the hour. Picking up your calls here. Eric in Fountain Valley, California. Hey, Eric, what's on your mind today?
2: Hi, Tom. As you reported so well, at least $79 trillion of wealth have been transferred from the working and middle class to the wealthy in the last few decades. And I have a soundbite for this. I call it the theft. The theft.
0: Mm-hmm.
2: And people have to understand that this is the reason why they're struggling financially. Because if somebody comes and transfers money out of your accounts, you're going to have trouble paying the bills, and you're going to have trouble maintaining your middle-class lifestyle. This is the reason we don't have health care, and this is the reason we don't have child care, and we don't have...
0: free college.
2: Higher education.
0: Yeah.
2: And this is the reason why wages are stagnant, and this is the reason why monopolies are raising all of our prices. It's the theft. And as one of your callers mentioned, in California, November ballot, there's a Proposition 40,
0: mm-hmm.
2: which is a one-time 5% tax on the wealth of all the billionaires in California, which there are 800. And this would raise money to save our healthcare system from the Trump cuts.
0: Mm-hmm.
2: And as he also mentioned, there's been an absolute avalanche of television advertising for 2 months now, even before it qualified for the ballot, trying to convince people that this could be a tax on them,
0: right.
2: Which is completely a lie. It is a one-time tax only on people who have $1 billion or more in wealth. So I have a slogan for this.
0: Mm-hmm.
2: $80 trillion of wealth have been transferred from the middle and working class to the billionaires, and we need to get it back. Support the wealth tax.
0: Yeah, I like that. I mean, it's not the immigrants who have destroyed the lifestyle of the middle class. It's not the queer people who have destroyed the lifestyle of the middle class. It's not the Iranians who have destroyed the lifestyle of the middle class, or the Iraqis or the Afghans. It's the billionaires. and they're sitting back and they're funding the politicians who keep telling us that it's the brown people and the queer people and the black people and the foreign people and the Muslim people. And these are all just blatant lies. It is the billionaire class that has been ripping us off for decades. And, you know, it started with Ronald Reagan dropping the top tax rate from 74% down to 25%. And it has continued to this day, and it needs to end. Eric, I love it. Thank you very much. That was great. Sue in Sonora, California. Hey, Sue, what's on your mind today?
3: Oh, hi, Tom. So good to be following Ziggy from New York. But I also had to think about what good things did Trump do. And I came up with, he did give a 5-year break on taxes to us old folks who aren't rich folks. And so I took advantage of it, and I felt really guilty about it. But that was a good thing.
0: You mean his temporary cut in Social Security taxes, or taxes on Social Security for low-income seniors?
3: Well, it's all pensions. It's all older people over 65 who have income of less than $75,000 if they're single.
0: Yeah.
3: And it's just 5 years. But, I mean, it did help me, and I felt really guilty because I'd rather pay the extra money than have to go through the nightmare we're going through. But anyway, that's the only thing I could come up with.
0: Well, that's a good one, Sue. And what's interesting is that that's in the same bill as the $1 trillion tax cut for the billionaires, which is permanent.
3: Well, yeah.
0: But the small tax cut for low-income people, or for people, you know, struggling people, retired people, expires in what year does it expire?
3: 5 years.
0: Yeah, 5 years from when it was passed, which was last year, so that'll be in
3: another 4 years. 2030.
0: Yeah.
3: And they haven't really publicized that either. I almost missed it. I do my own taxes, and I almost missed it. That was there.
0: Yeah.
3: So, you know, that probably, but I mean, anyway, it made me feel bad because I'd rather pay the money.
0: Well, there's a similar, I think it's also got a 5 year, expiration time on it, is his reducing the tax on tips. He says he's eliminated the tax on all tips. It only applies to certain tipped workers. It's a temporary measure. And again, it's in a legislation package that has $1 trillion tax cut for billionaires that is permanent and long term. So, good one, Sue. Good one. Okay, well,
3: I feel guilty doing it.
0: I get it, but no. Hey, you got to do what's best for you, Susan. Sue, thank you very much for the call. Larry in Los Angeles. Hey, Larry, what's on your mind today?
4: Hey, it's Jobs Friday.
0: Indeed. Did you notice we came in with a low number of jobs and the stock market immediately went up 250 points because the stock market loves it when people can't get jobs because the job market tightens up and they don't have to pay as much money to their workers.
4: Yeah. And they're predicting that means the Fed is not going to increase the Fed rate anymore.
0: That's right.
4: Because the economy sucks.
0: Yeah.
4: And but the main reason why I called is about to talk about AI.
0: Mm-hmm.
4: And the real problem that we're facing right now with AI is they're making machines that are very good at hacking other computer systems.
0: Right.
4: That's why these things keep breaking out, beyond what the designers want them to do. And this is going to increase the number of hacking incidences in America. But the reason why they're doing this thing this way is because they want to use these machines to gain more control over the population. And this is the same reason why the Republicans suddenly got very interested in high tech and why China. They both have the same goals, and that is to be able to control the people. So these machines are better at hacking than they are at doing AI. And when I asked one of these machines that very question, why is it that you need to build in hacking abilities into AI when ordinary Americans, ordinary people, in my lifetime, I've never run across a person who does hacking. Mm-hmm. I've run across a lot of intelligent people. None of them were hackers.
0: Yeah.
4: So why does a machine need to be able to hack into other systems in order for it to be intelligent? And it's to be able to gain as much knowledge as it can on the people that buy the products.
0: Right. When they hacked Hugging Face, they did it because they thought that on those servers they would find the answers to the questions that they were supposed to solve as part of this test.
4: In a way, they're trying to hack the human brain.
0: Right.
4: Trying to guess what the human brain will do next. Right. And try to stop it from predicting what
0: that's what they say. The problem is it appears that the human brain that they've cloned is Roy Cohn's or Donald Trump's.
4: Yeah, and so there's a reason why all of these Republicans are so interested in the high tech all of a sudden. Mm. And like I said, it's the same reason that China is. And so we have these smart TVs that listen to everything that we say. And I used to wonder why it seems like sometimes I get commercials on things that I've talked about in front of my TV, but never searched for on the internet.
0: Yeah, yeah.
4: And
0: a few times too. Yeah, there was a big expose about this the other day. I mean, people use these smart TVs as dumb monitors when they hook them up to things like Apple TV boxes. And yet the smart TV is still monitoring absolutely everything that appears on its screen and has many of them have the ability to both listen to everything happening in your room and even see you.
4: And so when you get an AI that starts hacking other computer systems and hacking into the products that we buy and put into our homes, we're inviting this monster into our homes. And when they start automating everything, including after they've hacked the medical records, if they really wanted to, they could just pick and choose who they kill by changing your prescription without you knowing about it.
0: Yeah, yeah. This has all the makings of a great dystopian novel, Larry. Let's just hope it doesn't play out the way that you're imagining. Larry, I do have to move along, Larry. Go ahead.
4: The easy way to stop it is to just prevent AI from being able to hack other systems.
0: That would be a start, yeah. That would be a start. But, they've got these AI agents now that'll monitor your checking account for you and everything. People are giving them their access to their entire lives. It's just incredible. Larry, I got to run, but always nice hearing from you. Thank you very much for the call. 44 and a half minutes past the hour. I'll be back with more of your calls in just a minute. Stay with us.
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0: It's the place where smart people get their news. We'll be right back.

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1: Welcome back. 10 minutes before the hour. Picking up your calls here. Hal in Boise, Idaho. Hey, Hal, what's on your mind today?
3: Hey, good morning, Tom.
1: Good morning. Need you to get your mouth a little closer to the microphone there, Hal.
3: Hello?
1: Yep.
3: I wanted to call. Appreciate all your good work. I first heard you on the, I forgot how many years ago, on the Majority Report.
1: Oh, yeah, on Sam's show.
3: And on Sam Cedar, yeah. Mm-hmm. Well, I wanted to call. I'm up in Boise now. We got a No Kings rally going on October 17th. Mm-hmm. And

0: It was still occupied by the Tanzanians. It was the tail end of the Civil War. And we were working up in Katamoja region, and we took over the Numalo prison farm, where Amin, the story was that I heard from people there, was that Amin would come to the Numalo prison, and he would have people lined up, prisoners lined up, and they would stab them to death. And as they were dying, Idi Amin would lick the blood off the knife, believing that that gave him their power, their life power. I mean, this guy was seriously evil.
1: Hell of a guy.
0: Yeah.
1: Hell of a guy.
0: I knew people who knew Idi Amin.
1: What a despicable piece of garbage.
0: Yep.
1: Hexeth is started a... at the Pentagon, a religious affairs office.
0: Yeah, yeah.
1: Which I thought...
0: promote Christianity.
1: Isn't there a separation of state and church?
0: No, it's clearly unconstitutional. It's just that there's, this administration has nobody... there are no adults on the inside. Trump has replaced all of the adults, whether it's the head of the Department of Homeland Security, or whether it's the head of the FBI, or whether it's the Attorney General's office, or you name the Pentagon, you name it. The Education Department's now being run by a wrestler, a wrestling billionaire. You've got the Interior Department being run by an oil guy. You've got the Commerce Department being run by a professional hustler. It just goes on and on. He's replaced everybody who could ever say no to him with somebody who is either beholden to him or is a fellow grifter.
1: Exactly. All a bunch of heritage. Well, there's quite a few Heritage Foundation guys in that cabinet.
0: Yeah.
1: So, whatever.
0: Yeah, Russell Vogt being at the top of that list, yeah.
1: Oh, he's another... I can't say it, but...
0: thank you, Hal.
1: Yeah, you know what? When you use the term, I don't know what's... I really don't understand what's going on sometimes. You know, you read something or see something, I go, oh, my God.
0: This is the consequence of our being told, our nation being told for 45 years, that greed is good, and that if everybody operates with maximum greed... without concern of the consequences or the rest of us, you know, the rest of the people or the planet, that good things will happen. This is the sales pitch of Ayn Rand. This is the sales pitch of Milton Friedman. This is the sales pitch of F.A. Hayek. And this is the sales pitch of Ronald Reagan, George W. Bush, and Donald Trump. And it's psychopathic. They are defining sociopath. The definition of sociopathy, not having any compassion for other people, and not, you know, this idea that maximum selfishness is always going to produce the best result. And what has it given us? It's given us a bumper crop of billionaires who are all insanely greedy people, or they wouldn't be billionaires.
1: Yeah. It's a shame. I'm old. I'm actually older. Not that you're old, but I'm older than you. So I remember Reagan, and that's when it started.
0: Yeah.
1: That's when it really started.
0: Yeah, prior to that, we believed in helping each other. Prior to that, we believed in nonprofits, you know, running as health insurance companies, for example. We believed in having a strong public sector. We had just expanded Medicare. We had just created Medicaid. We'd expanded Social Security. Even Dwight Eisenhower campaigned in 1956 for re-election on the fact that he'd added 1 million people to the union rolls and 2 million people to Social Security. It's just mind-boggling, and that he was encouraging people to vote. It's incredible when you look at the damage that has happened to the Republican Party as a result of it being taken over in 1980 by these ideologues. Really, it was taken over in the 70s. I mean, it was the Powell Memo in 1971, and you could argue that this started with Nixon, but Nixon was never as explicit about it as Reagan was. This neoliberal idea that greed is good. The greed is the number one thing that drives everything. And I get it in capitalism. Yeah, greed is arguably a positive force, or at least a force to be used. But I would say it's really demand. It's not greed, it's want. You know, it's that people want to buy things, and so capitalists make those things. And that's different from greed. But they reinvented it, so greed is good, and here we are.
1: Hey, real quick, the DOJ wants to... they're starting, I don't know what, and

0: investigation on how Nixon got a raw deal.
1: Oh, I know. They're trying to rehabilitate Nixon. This started. This started about 4 years ago with this giant book that was published, and about how Nixon got a bad deal. The author was pitched to us to have on the show. I thought about debating him, but then I would have had to do so much research; it wasn't worth the effort. But yeah, there has been a concerted effort. Roger Stone was one of the big leaders of this movement back in the day, and Trump has signed on for it to rehabilitate Nixon. Hal, thank you.
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4: NBC News Radio, I'm Scott Carr. President Trump has been touting the successes of his administration regarding the U.S. economy. As he stumps today for a Republican candidate in Denton, Texas, addressing workers at the Peterbilt Motors facility, Trump said more Americans are working now than at any time in the nation's history, that the stock market is through the roof and poverty numbers are low.
5: There are more people working in the United States right now than at any time in the history of the United States.
4: President Trump says it's time for Iran to make a choice, accept a fair deal, or cease to exist. Trump told reporters today more oil is flowing out of the Strait of Hormuz since even before the start of the war with the U.S. The death row inmate in Tennessee, Krista Pike's attorneys, are saying she's still alive after last night's failed attempt at execution by lethal injection.
6: Pike attorney Randy Spivey says they don't know her prognosis.
7: We, at this point, do not know the ramifications of the chemical torture that she has endured.
6: Spivey says the execution team spent an hour trying to establish IV access before Pike received 2 doses of phenobarbital. He added they warned the state months ago about potential problems.
7: The state of Tennessee has shown us again that they are not capable of carrying out an execution.
6: The attorneys are asking Governor Bill Lee to commute Pike's death sentence. I'm Scott Hooper.
4: The Fly Dubai captain who was stabbed by his co-pilot while sitting in the cockpit of the passenger jet is being called a hero, as Israeli Prime Minister Benjamin Netanyahu says the co-pilot accused of trying to take over that flight to Israel underwent Islamist radical indoctrination. A bid to get Lindsey Clancy's murder charges dropped has been thrown out by a judge in Massachusetts. Judge William Sullivan denied a motion today filed by her attorney Kevin Reddington that would have found her not guilty of murdering her 3 young children. Her first triple murder trial ended last month with jurors deadlocked over her insanity defense. I'm Scott Carr.
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4: A company out of California has unveiled a new semi-humanoid robot designed to complete workplace tasks on its own, including loading washing machines, folding towels, chopping vegetables, stocking shelves, and other chores. Dyna Robotics says its robot is built to perform full workflows on its own and that models are already being used in restaurants, hotels, and laundromats. Reports say rap mogul Sean Diddy Combs is now in solitary confinement after an NBC report about his life behind bars being pretty cozy. Lizzie Radabali has more.
9: According to NBC News, the rap mogul is living large while serving time at the Fort Dix Federal Prison in New Jersey. Sources say Diddy was paying several inmates to do his chores and give him massages. Prisoners who stayed at the same unit also claim that Combs was able to smuggle in banned items like cell phones and liquor. A representative for Combs said the report was simply describing the average prison experience.
4: Cal Fire in California has launched a new app giving state residents real-time information about wildfires and other emergencies.
10: Cal Fire Chief Joe Tyler made the announcement on Thursday. AwareCA puts incident updates, evacuation warnings and orders, emergency alerts, shelter locations and hazard maps all in one place. Users can also save locations they want to monitor. One of AwareCA's most interesting features allows users to track emergency response aircraft and their flight paths in 3D. Tyler says the agency's website had 100 million views last year, with most visitors looking for wildfire information. I'm Sharon Reardon.
4: Expected to do well at the box office this weekend, the new thriller Verity.
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4: Starring Anne Hathaway, an adaptation of a Colleen Hoover novel, is projected to make between $30 and $35 million, while Digger, starring Tom Cruise, is expected to make an underwhelming $12 to $15 million in its first weekend in theaters. Scott Carr, NBC News Radio.
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1: Hi, welcome to the third hour of our program. Donald Trump ominously suggesting that he may throw reporters in jail and lying about Obama. Of course, I mean, you know, if his lips are moving, odds are he's lying. And I realize that that, you know, might have been a funny line 20 years ago. But now it's actually, like, demonstrable. I mean, I don't know if it's possible, but it would be fascinating to see if Trump has given a single news conference in the last 10 years where he didn't tell at least one lie. Now, I'm not a betting man, but if I was, I'd put money on that one. I don't know if you can do that kind of thing with Kalshi or Polymarket, whatever. Anyhow, Donald Trump was talking to reporters on the tarmac in Dallas yesterday. And the reporter said, what do you feel about those who think that you're doing too much with your executive power? You're using it too much to go after political opponents and against the media. And Trump says, I don't think I've used it at all. He's talking about presidential authority. He said, if you look at former President Obama, what he did was far worse. For instance, when he had leaks, they would arrest the people, the reporters. Obama used to go in, and if there was a leak, they'd say to the people, you have 15 minutes, and if you don't give us the information, you're going to jail. I guess two people went to jail. And they gave people up. I haven't done that yet. Well, let's fact check that. In fact, James Risen, who worked for the New York Times during the Obama administration, was subpoenaed to identify a CIA source in the Jeffrey Sterling leak case and was threatened with contempt. But Risen said, I am not giving in, and the Obama administration backed down. Now, there was one reporter who was jailed by a president, and that was Judith Miller, who worked for the New York Times. She was jailed by George W. Bush for refusing to give up her source. That's the only time it's happened in the modern era, and it was not Obama, as Trump said. He was lying, of course. I mean, you know, he's talking. Of course he's lying. The Obama administration did prosecute a government leaker, Jeffrey Sterling, who got 42 months for providing classified information to James Risen. But they didn't go after the reporter. So here's now Trump talking about putting reporters in jail. I mean, this is what Putin, this is what his mentor does. This is what President Xi does. They put people they don't like in jail. You speak out against them, you go to prison. It's real simple. It's not rocket science. And that's what Trump wants here in America. That's the world that he wants. He wants to be the absolute dictator of America. And all, you know, and by proxy of the entire world. Meanwhile, states and cities are suing Trump over his repeal of the EPA emission rules. Trump is trying to, you know, he's trying to make cancer and asthma great again, apparently. Along with making the fossil fuel industry rich again. Fuel standards, the CAFE standards, the average fleet standards for automobile manufacturers in the United States has been raised to the point where it was supposed to be around 50 miles per gallon average across the fleet. You've got a bunch of electric cars in there. It makes up, you know, gives you a bunch of zeros so you can. But in any case, right now it's sort of 35, I think, something like that, and it was going to go to 50 or in that neighborhood, and Trump just backed that down. He claims that that repeal is going to save the industry more than $300 billion in costs and unleash American energy. And his assistant administrator at the EPA, Aaron Szabo, said it would allow utilities to make the best decision for their ratepayers. Yeah, right. Yeah. 21 states led by New York are now suing. And this power plant rule, they argue that, quote, gutting one of the country's most significant climate protections will set the nation back decades and worsen the climate crisis. Well, of course, but it'll make a lot of money for the fossil fuel industry that is pouring money into Republican campaigns right now. By the way, keep an eye on this, because next week, Monday is the first day of the Supreme Court's new term. Next Monday. And on that day, they are hearing a case in which the city and county of Boulder, Colorado, run by Democrats, are suing oil and gas companies to get the oil and gas companies to pay for some of the damage caused to the city and county of Boulder, Colorado by climate change. This is a huge case. Right. Can fossil fuel companies who have known really since the 1880s, this is when the whole greenhouse gas idea was first developed and widely accepted by science, but they've really known since the 1950s and 60s from their own scientists. We know from their internal documents, they've known for at least 50, 60 years, maybe 70 or 80 years, that their products would produce these results that we're experiencing right now of sea level rise and wild storms and droughts and flooding and wildfires and tornadoes like you've never seen before, mile-long tornadoes called derechos. We have brand new words in our vocabulary, a bomb cyclone, a droopy jet stream, all these things, and this giant El Nino that's on its way with this Kelvin wave. All this stuff is the result of the fossil fuel industry knowing that their products would produce these results 50 years ago and deciding, hey, let's make some money and lie to these people. Let's spend a few $100 million or a few $1 billion to hire some phony baloney scientists and people like Mark Morano and get them out there, saying, oh, it's all a hoax. There's no, there's nothing to it. And So the Supreme Court, I think with this court, it's very likely that they're just going to say, oh, you guys get to keep the money. You fossil fuel industry guys who prop up the Republican Party, we're friends. The separate rule proposed last month, this is from a story by a Guardian staff reporter, the separate rule proposed last month could prevent future administrations from regulating greenhouse gas emissions from power plants. This is the new initiative from the Trump administration. Is to make a rule, they have the Environmental Protection Agency make a rule, that no future administration can regulate the output of power plants that are using fossil fuels. The poisonous emission output. They expect to finalize that plan next year, or that proposal follows the EPA's action earlier this year, revoking the scientific finding that greenhouse gases are pollutants. And they say they're not really pollutants because you can inhale greenhouse, you can inhale carbon monoxide or carbon dioxide rather, and it won't hurt you. In fact, your breath exhales more carbon dioxide than it inhales, which is all true. But to say it's not a pollutant is nuts. I mean, it's altering the chemistry of our entire atmosphere and altering, our lives. As a consequence. So, what are we going to do with that? Meanwhile, Stephen Miller is apparently pushing seizing voting machines. We all thought there was no low that this guy would go to. Yeah, right. Dream on, right? I'll tell you about that right after the break, and I'll pick up your calls. It's Anything Goes Weekend here on the Tom Hartman Program, 15 minutes past the hour.
0: This is the Tom Hartman Program.
1: It's the place where we dare to ask, is Walmart a person? And we dare to say, no, the Republicans on the Supreme Court lied to you about that one, too.
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0: Tired of news that protects the powerful? 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Welcome back. 20 minutes past the hour, or just about. In October of last year, so this is, in fact, it was October 3rd. It was exactly a year ago tomorrow. Jason Wareham, who was the chief executive of the contractor Mojave Research, was brought into the White House to brief the senior staff about what he learned and his company learned looking at the election of 2024 and voting machines and the possibility that there had been fraud. And he briefed Stephen Miller, Susie Wiles, and Tulsi Gabbard. And he told Reuters afterwards that his team had found no weaknesses that could be fixed. Excuse me, had found some weaknesses that could be fixed in the voting machines, including outdated software, but no evidence of hacking or altered votes. And I think, you know, with every generation of anything that's got computer stuff in it, you can always say, well, there's ways to make this better. But basically, his report was nobody's hacking our elections. So later that month, Tulsi Gabbard sent the White House her own report based on, you know, as director of national intelligence, based on all the research that had been done by all of our intelligence agencies, coming to the same conclusion that there's no evidence that votes have been manipulated. So Stephen Miller then started pushing to have the FBI seize more machines. Maybe if we get more machines, we can, you know, because they had seized these machines down in Atlanta. Maybe if we can seize more machines, we can find some fraud. I mean, the administration yesterday was freaking out. Hey, we found 80 people so far that are registered to vote who are not citizens. Oh, my God. And there were 6,000 of them in New Jersey, you know, because of the screw up with their motor voter thing. Not that they voted, they just ended up on the voter rolls, and most of them didn't even realize that or why or how or anything. But the headline here, this article over at Raw Story by David Edwards, White House turmoil as Stephen Miller pushes midterm voting machine seizures. And the White House Deputy Chief of Staff Stephen Miller pushed to bring in the FBI and potentially seize more voting machines after investigators found no evidence of vote tampering ahead of the midterm elections. This is from a Reuters investigative report. It was published today. Reuters found the effort had two goals, Stephen Miller's efforts. The first, to find evidence, and the second, to use it to support sweeping changes to the American voting system. Now, Russia is holding an election, or just held one, I guess last week. And about a third of the people in Russia are now voting online. Why does Putin want people to vote online? Because he controls the count, right? Yeah. So, be warned, right? This is what these guys want to do. They want to seize control of our election system. Vivian in Seattle. Hey, Vivian, what's on your mind today?
1: Good morning, Tom. I have come up with some good things that Trump, a.k.a. Comrade Krasnov, has accomplished.
0: Okay. This all started, by the way, when Trump was complaining to Time magazine that they never ask him questions about the good things he's done. And I was just saying in the first hour of the program, I can't think of a single good thing he's done. Now, we've had a couple of people call and say, well, maybe this or maybe that. But now it's your turn, Vivian. Go for it.
1: Okay. He has exposed the true agenda and corruption of the right wing and the necro-techno oligarchy.
0: That's true.
1: He has radicalized and motivated millions of previously middle of the road or politically disengaged liberal Americans.
0: That's true.
1: He has cemented an awareness that the Republicans are a racist, misogynistic party that will betray women and voters of color.
0: That's true.
1: And lastly, I think that we're in the best shape for a generational progressive realignment, perhaps in our lifetimes. And we can thank Trump for much of that. We just have to preserve democracy and the rule of law, and that should keep us busy.
0: Vivian, that was an absolutely brilliant analysis. Thank you.
1: Thank you, sir.
0: Yeah, well done. Thank you very much. Look forward to future conversations. Thank you. Holly in Washington, D.C. Hey, Holly, what's on your mind today?
2: Wow, that was a tough one to follow.
0: Yeah, I'm telling you. That guy put some thought into it.
2: So one of the things I enjoy about your show is when you launch a question or an inquiry into the zeitgeist and then seeing what kind of response, if any, that you get, and then also how it works me. And there was one that I didn't hear any response from that continues to work me, which is the unpacking of, is the other the worst human trait? Or you put it in some terms similar to that.
0: Mm. Right, our tendency to form tribe, basically.
2: Yeah, yeah. And so I was just thinking, like, so, you know, when it was primal, if you're a rabbit and you see a tiger, that's the other, and you run.
0: Mm.
2: It's more psychological.
0: Sort of. I mean, there are people, Holly, who would argue that the most dangerous predator on Earth is humanity, is our other humans. And so, you know, we're one of only a small handful of species that wage war on themselves, for example.
2: Yeah, and it's the maturing of the intellect over the body, mm-hmm. the kinesthetic over the psychological.
0: Yeah, that's the definition of civilization.
2: Yeah. And it can go, you know, for the benefit or not the benefit. We're seeing a lot of for not the benefit. And it just seems like if there wasn't the other, you wouldn't have projection.
0: Mm-hmm.
2: And if you didn't have projection, you wouldn't have Trump.
0: Yeah, I believe Trump is a reflection of our deepest psychopathologies. You know, that we have struggled with, and that we thought we had controlled in creating a pluralistic democratic society. Obviously, we never did. I mean, you know, any of us could build that case, but Trump is like pushing it in the anti-civilization direction. Excellent points, Holly. Thank you. That was brilliant.
2: Yeah.
0: Great analysis. Thank you.
2: Yeah, thank you so much
0: for
2: all you do.
0: Good talking to you. Thank you. It's 27 minutes past the hour.
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0: Defending America from the weapons of mass deception. I'll be right back with your calls in just

0: People ask all the time, who the heck is low-cost airlines? Well, we're not just one airline. 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
3: The American middle class is on its deathbed. 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

0: 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Give him the power. Welcome back. 35 minutes past the hour. It's the end of the week here. Anything goes weekend. Jeff in Portland. Hey, Jeff, what's on your mind today?
1: Hey, happy Friday, Tom. Great seeing you at Powell's last Friday. And thanks for all you do, including the spot on Hartman report today. You know, I think we absolutely need a big oil windfall profits tax. I'm surprised more Democrats haven't been talking about that. But yeah, in regards to gas, groceries, health care, housing, wages, etc., every Democrat should be running on, are you better off now than you were 2 years ago? Because, of course, we all know the answer to that. So, but finally, Tom, I don't think it's hyperbole to say that the next 32 days are going to determine whether our democracy survives. So, you know, besides a massive get out the vote effort, and I'll remind everyone, the next No Kings rally on October 17th is exactly for that. But besides that, we simultaneously, in my opinion, we're going to need a widespread, robust election protection operation. I think the Dems they need to be way more proactive and not reactive. As I've said, I think, you know, big names like Obama need to do PSAs regarding the election.
0: Yeah.
1: But in the meantime, the Intercept had an excellent piece from September 22nd by Jessica Washington, headlined, "They Trained to Protect Immigrants from ICE, Now They're Preparing to Defend the Midterm Elections." And, you know, it's a real must-read piece, and I'll give a shout-out to Ezra Levin, who's quoted extensively in it, and Indivisible, of course, but also to this group called the Save America Movement, led by Mary Corcoran. And, you know, she says that, you know, what her group is doing is organizing to protect the vote in areas with large minority and immigrant populations. And she says even if 10% of those people are too intimidated to vote, it could swing statewide elections in a lot of places. So, you know, your thoughts, Tom?
0: I agree. I would add one caveat. You said that the next 32 days are critical. I would say it's the next 92 days or 93 or 94. The time between the November 3rd election and the January 3rd swearing in of members of Congress, roughly 60 days, is going to be extremely critical. And Trump and his minions are going to be doing everything they can to disqualify Democratic winners or to enhance the fortunes of Republican almost winners to the point that they can, you know, rig the House and Senate. And we need to be ready for that, too.
1: And yeah, and Tom, that reminds me of a piece I read in The Guardian recently where the Democrats actually have some leverage with that because the all the House members, you know, are up for re-election, but only one-third of the Senate is. And the way the Senate is we're going to have, the Democrats are going to have like a 34 to 31 majority in the Senate, and they would have the leverage not to certify the Senate candidates who've been to be seated. So, you know, they could play hardball. I can't remember who wrote the piece, but, you know, it could come down to that.
0: Yeah. Well, it's going to be a real interesting season here, Jeff. It's a real going to be real interesting, but we all need to stay wide awake and ready to act. Jeff, thank you for the call. Spot on. Robin in Kingston, Washington. Hey, Robin, what's up?
2: Hey, Tom, thanks for taking the call. Kind of wrapping up the week, I'm going to make a general point as I'm sensing a real different tonal change in people, a little bit less complaining about Trump and a little bit more about what we can do, and that's what this phone call is about. It's just tactically and strategically as we approach this election in the last month or so, I think it's now is the time for I think people in the left and us to have conversations with people who are center or independent or maybe the swing voters, not the hardcore Republicans there.
0: Yeah, no, but the so-called low information voters. Yeah, I get it.
2: Yeah, but I think there's something deeper that people, you've talked about it, that people just don't realize, and that is that a majority of that group have authoritarian personalities, and they can't change. They're wired wrong, and we can't do it, no matter what argument we make.
0: According to Robert Altman, that's about 20% of the population.
2: Yeah.
0: What it's worth.
2: Okay. So, you know, then round it up a little bit and you have some fringe guys and you're up to about 30. In any event, I'm just going to talk about what I think is going on. And, it's a program I wrote a while ago. I've said it before in the show. It's called Civil Informationing, which, is a person's civic duty.
0: Forgive my interruption, Robin, but just a heads up to all of our radio stations right now. We've just had the lights in our studio flicker twice. And so if our show just suddenly vanishes or whatever, that's what's going on is, I don't know what's going on with the power system here in North Portland, but back to you, Robin.
2: Okay, so they're worried about my civil informationing concept and undermining it.
0: Yeah.
2: Only kidding.
0: Yeah.
2: Anyway,
0: it's a weird coincidence.
2: It's our civic duty to support democracy, and it's and it also talks about the behavior, which I think you have to do, which is civil. Just have civil discussions, and it's all about information sharing, information. And I'm going to ask people, I think have said it before, about the authoritarian personalities. Don't waste your time with that. When we have these conversations, it's not having conversation for preaching to the choir, for individuals to the indivisibles. It's finding somebody who's not like a Trump or a hardcore Republican and just having a conversation with them.
0: Yeah.
2: I got this whole concept. By the way, Tom, this is a way to get around the oligarch media. I was impressed because somebody had made reference in an article to de Tocqueville when he was traveling the country back in the 1800s on the western boundary, and he was really impressed on the levels of literacy and the knowledge about this new government coming about.
0: Mm-hmm.
2: And I said, well, how did that happen? And it just had to happen from person to person. So, Tom, this is the time for us to do this again. Get around the news media. Let's not depend upon them. Let's just do the citizen thing, okay? Because it works.
0: Yeah, no,
2: I know it works.
0: I'm with you, Robin. I completely agree, and we all need to be speaking to everybody we possibly can. Thank you, Robin. Well said. David in Woodland Hills, California. Hey, David, what's on your mind today?
3: Well, you know, Tom, John F. Kennedy famously said, some people see things as they are and say why. I dream things that never were and say why not. If JFK were alive today, he'd probably say, I see air forces fighting global warming fires instead of each other. I see the world's armies building houses and mitigating global warming disasters instead of killing and maiming each other. I see no homeless, no jobless, no poverty, no greed. I see peace and prosperity reigning supreme. I see humanity evolving positively.
0: Sweet. Nice collection, David. Nice. And I think you may well be right. That was great. David, thank you. Keno in Lakeland, Florida. Hey, Keno, what's on your mind today?
4: Yes, happy Freedom Day. Tom, I've been reading some quotes from Abraham Lincoln, and he talked about you. He said, whoever molds public sentiment does something deeper than he who enacts statutes or he who pronounces judicial decisions. So when people sometimes call in and say you should run for office, that would be a demotion.
0: Lincoln understood the power of the press. There's no doubt about that, and he used it well. He was very good at it.
4: Okay. Tom, one of the most powerful things you've ever done is list a historical summary of all that Democrats have done for regular citizens. And you ask the question, what has the Republicans ever done for regular citizens, working class people? In Lincoln's day, they handed out handbills. Could you possibly work up a one-page summary of all the things Democrats have historically done and include that question where you ask, what have the Republicans ever done for regular people? Now, I wrote a letter to Ken Martin, the Democratic chairman, and asked him to get in contact with you to make a one-page summary as sort of a handbill that any Democrat could get access to. And I wrote to Tallarico in Texas and Hamilton in Kansas running for U.S. Senate and told them to get in touch with you and use a one-page summary of all the things Democrats have done historically. Could you possibly work on something like that as a new form of a handbill like they used in Lincoln's time?
0: You know, there's a guy, I think his name is Nathan Gray, who back almost two decades ago wrote this Joe Republican piece. I've written my own version of it and paraphrased it extensively and read it on the air a number of times, where, you know, Joe Republican gets up in the morning and has a glass of water, but it's pure because some damn liberal, you know, got the, and he takes his morning medications and they're safe because some damn liberal, you know. And he has a nice breakfast and the food is safe because some damn liberal, you know, made it possible. And then he goes to work where he gets a good paycheck and he knows the company can't rip him off because some damn liberal, you know. And then at the very end, you know, he's listening to Rush Limbaugh and he says, you know, we got to get rid of these damn liberals. I think, you know, that or some variation on that, you know, really needs to be revived. But Keno, you know, I'm making no commitments, but thank you for the idea. I'll take it under advisement.
4: Okay, and, a one-page summary.
0: Okay, always good to hear from you, Keno. Thank you very much. Keep thinking. I like the way your mind works. It's 46 minutes past the hour. We'll be back with more of your calls in just a minute. Stick around.

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1: 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I'll be right back with your fully sane.

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2: Let's see. 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We saw the most beautiful corals. I remember thinking they were waving at us as they moved with the ocean. And then there were all these amazing fish. They kind of reminded me of tropical birds. They were so bright and colorful, just darting all over the place like birds in the sky. I'll never forget it. It completely changed the way I look at the ocean.
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4: Hey, Tom Hartman here. In my new book, Threshold, The Crisis of Western Culture, I'm looking at the deteriorating state of our planet, where the dynamics of environmental, economic, and population change are boiling over the limits within which society can function. I'll be busting the myths and ideologies of religious fundamentalism, capitalism run amok, male domination and hierarchy, and militarism that are draining our world of its natural and human resources and engendering the suffering of millions for the benefit of a few. Threshold examines cultures that have thrived from the mother city of Corral, Peru to modern Denmark, and targets 5 areas of policy: national, religious, economic, corporate, and environmental, for specific and immediate reform. Radical in scope and boldness, but simple in its common sense logic, my book Threshold illustrates the mistakes we have made as a culture, as a country, and as individuals, and provides the inspiration and motivation that you're looking for to build a better, more sustainable world for all. It's available in fine bookstores everywhere. Threshold.
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It really means a lot to us. You know, a lot of us have an old car or truck sitting around somewhere, and maybe it still runs and maybe it doesn't, but we keep looking at it and thinking, I really ought to do something with that thing. 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

0: Oh, I need you to talk me down because I just don't get this. I'm sorry. I realize, thank God for our founding fathers. They gave us a good, solid base to work with. But the problem is we have not evolved for the last 200 years. And we don't have true democracy in this country. Right now, we don't have democracy in this country. And I keep hearing everybody say, we have to save our democracy. What democracy?
1: Yeah, we have to overthrow the oligarchy.
0: Right, and this is not a proactive government. This is a reactive government. And that leads to a lot of errors, too, because they don't handle, they let the criminally insane cons take over our educational system and screw that up. They let them take over media. We no longer have, free press or whatever you want to call it, because, they still don't know how to fight these guys. The Democratic Party, the corporate Democrats would rather turn around and fight the progressives, who are the only ones who are doing anything for this country.
1: Mm-hmm.
0: And they're not, instead of turning around and stopping these criminally insane cons from doing everything they're doing, they are destroying us. November is too late. Mm-hmm. They should have, there's no way this scumbag should have ever gotten in our government in the first place, let alone the second time. Mm-hmm. I'm sitting here all day, every day, saying, I can't believe this could happen. Whenever they say this felon is in for, when he was elected the second time, he's never been legitimately elected. No one will ever convince me that, foreign governments and everybody else got him in there. There's no way the people. And
1: no, Russia played a huge role in Trump getting elected in 2016 and probably in 2024 as well. You're absolutely right.
0: Then the politicians turn around and say to us, well, it's the voters. They didn't vote, and all that. How about giving us something to vote for? How about fighting for us for a change? We have no representation in this government right now.
1: I think that's a little too bleak,
0: Nancy. I sit there and I listen to your rants every day, Tom, and I don't listen to a lot of stuff anymore. You and Lawrence O'Donnell are the only two I really listen to, make a point of listening to. But I'll tell you, I used to feel good listening to you, and I've been listening from day one. But it's still the same way it's been. When you say about,
1: I think it's getting a lot better, Nancy. I have to jump in here. I mean, we've got a massive pro-democracy movement going right now that didn't even exist a decade ago. You've got, this is the earlier caller who said the good things Donald Trump did is he woke us up to how horrible, the Republicans are and he is, and this could be a generational change. I keep saying this. I'm actually quite optimistic about the next 5 years. I realize it's going to take 2 years before we get a new president, but I feel that change is coming in a big way.
0: Okay,
1: meaningful change.
0: Let me ask you this. All right, let me ask you this then. Okay, so we're already hearing about, and they're so damn confident. Like you said, they're saying it out loud now. Why? There is something up. If they don't stop the election on November 3rd, then we have the lame duck period where they're going to be doing something. Probably,
1: Nancy, I'm sorry we're out of time, but we're going to have to pay a lot of attention to this. It's a critical time. Nancy, thank you so much for the call. Hey, special thanks to Louise Hartman, Sean Taylor, Jamie Holly, Nigel Peacock, Sue Nethercutt, Patrick Hoyt, Geraldine Halbert, Ron Hartenbaum, Chase Spross, Nicholas Miller, Pat Sweeney, Jeremy Peterson, Connor Arroyo, Carna Verde, Josiah Wester, Martha Salinas, and Mateo Robertson, all the fine people who work on this program. And thank you to you for sharing the good word, spreading it around, telling people about our program and about democracy and getting out and getting active. Tag, you're it. Have a wonderful weekend. Take good care of yourself. Stay safe, and I'll catch up with you on Monday.
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4: 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The basics like reliable transportation, internet, laundry, a regular shower, even water, those basics we all take for granted. Electricity, these are the challenges of those caught in the net. Our homeless, unhoused, housing challenged, living in the margins. People of all ages, young, middle-aged, senior citizens, entire families, male, female, all reasons and all walks of life. Anyone can find themselves living in the margins. Homelessness and the challenges that go with it are not going away, and we can't ignore them. It's just too expensive. We've got to do better. Take the next step forward. Tune in now and listen to Working in the Margins

0: Okay. Hello, hello, hello. Welcome back to Working in the Margins. This is Shazette. And you have tuned in to Working in the Margins with Z. I'm going to take these glasses off because these, I can't see the monitor, so everything is blurry. It's not my age this time. So welcome back, San Bernardino, Inland Empire. I'm so happy to be here. I have a wonderful guest for you to meet. I've known her forever, like 20 years.
1: Yes.
0: Connie Baxley. I keep wanting to call her Connie Chestnut because that's what I knew her as. Even I knew her after she got married, and I still call her Connie Chestnut.
1: Everybody still calls me that.
0: Yeah, because it's just, I don't know, that's just you. It's Connie Chestnut, right? It does, it rolls. But October is Breast Cancer Awareness Month. Everybody knows that. Everybody is out there doing stuff. And I'm going to warn y'all, just because it got pink on it and it say breast cancer, don't be spending all your money. Follow the link, y'all. Make sure you are donating, that the money's going to where. That's my little caveat for this show. But this is our Breast Cancer Awareness opening show for the month. Yay! So we are going to be... also, this is Domestic Violence Awareness Month, and everybody knows that I work in social services, and I sit on the California Partnership to End Domestic Violence, so it's something very dear and near to me. So we're going to be celebrating both all month, but this is also my 20th year anniversary.
1: Yay.
0: So yay. Thank God that I'm still here. I thank God every day that I'm still here and that I get to do this work, and I'm in this fight to help, you know, ensure that other people have the resources that they need in order to fight, you know, their new diagnosis or continuing diagnosis. And it's just a good time to be, you know, alive and to be able to give back to the community. Like Connie Chestnut is doing. I'm gonna call her Connie Chestnut. I get to, it's my show.
1: Still Baxley.
0: It's my show, but I know it's Connie Baxley. And Connie is also not a breast cancer survivor. I'm sorry, a cervical cancer survivor. She's a cancer survivor. And it's been 23 years,
1: yes. And I may be teal and white, but I'm pink inside,
0: yes,
1: as well. So
0: yes, because you've always supported all of our breast cancer stuff. We used to do a lot of breast cancer stuff at U. So we worked together at UFCW Local 1428. That was our, back in the day, that was our home away from home. And we used to do a lot of stuff together, right, as a staff. And we were involved in a lot of things. And one of them was that we did like the walks and everything. We used to go to the walks in Los Angeles.
1: Yes, we went to the walks in Los Angeles.
0: At the Coliseum.
1: We have many pictures of at many walks.
0: Many walks we've gone to.
1: Yeah, and I'd been walking many years before I even knew Shazette.
0: Yes.
1: And little did I know that I was going to end up walking for myself. And right. Now I walk for everybody in all colors.
0: Exactly.
1: All color ribbons, I should say.
0: I know. Because sadly, we've known so many people that have had different types of cancer. We lost our brother Carlos to cancer.
1: Yes.
0: It's been a part of our lives for so long. And I'm so proud of you. You are still doing this. You are still out here. I'm a steal from the campaign, Making Strides Against Breast Cancer. You are still out here. You got an event coming up. It's tomorrow.
1: Yes, it's tomorrow.
0: You're not even supposed to be here. You're supposed to be out there setting up over in Chino with your friend Janet. But tell me a little bit about the event for tomorrow, what we need to know, where we need to go, and then we're going to talk a little bit about how you've been doing. This is like our catch-up show,
1: yes,
0: you know, and I feel like we've been reconnected, but we really never been connected. We've
1: right.
0: just been moving. But the main thing I'm jealous about is that you are retired.
1: I recently retired.
0: Yes.
1: Not too long ago.
0: Yes.
1: It's been 5 months as of yesterday.
0: Okay.
1: It's been 5 months.
0: But you really haven't started working because you got these events and it's October.
1: Yes.
0: So tell us about Making Strides, Connie.
1: Okay. So Making Strides Against Breast Cancer. And this is Making Strides Against Breast Cancer Inland Empire.
0: Okay.
1: Because Relay for Life has combined and branched out. So right now this has been going on for 4 years.
0: Okay.
1: In the city of Chino. We're very proud to be doing this in the city of Chino. They have partnered with us for the last 4 years with Making Strides and many years with Relay for Life.
0: Awesome.
1: So it's all the American Cancer Society, and I am on the ELT team, which basically we're the ones that do everything behind the scenes.
0: Right.
1: Our one laugh that we always have is everything's in a box and we just open it.
0: Yes.
1: So everybody just sees all the fluff.
0: Yes. Yes. So I remember Mark Ramos used to say that this is where the sausage is made. People don't need to see how the sausage is made.
1: Right. They don't need to see what happens and what went wrong.
0: Exactly.
1: As long as they see all the right.
0: Yes, exactly. Exactly.
1: Right.
0: So tell me why the American Cancer Society for you. Why did you choose? Why have you chosen to stay involved with them?
1: The American Cancer Society to me, first off, because they have also helped many of my friends who have had cancer. They have helped. Sorry, I just got choked up because I started thinking about so many people that they helped.
0: I know.
1: They help with rides to the doctors. They help with medications. They help with housing. They help with everything that isn't just about the cancer.
0: Right.
1: They help everything that
0: the person,
1: because the person, yes, has the cancer, but the community with it outside of the person also needs help. The family,
0: the family,
1: friends, the community,
0: right.
1: The workers,
0: right.
1: The.
0: Right.
1: I know when I had cancer, I had to go on a liquid diet for 2 weeks straight, and the entire staff went on that liquid diet with me. And to me, that meant everything in the world to me.
0: So I know.
1: The fact that we have the American Cancer Society that helps us make sure that we don't have to figure out how to eat breakfast, because they'll give us a gift card or they'll give you housing. And it's not that they're giving, because you, the community, are out there making
0: raising
1: donations
0: money.
1: For us. You're showing up at these events, and these events aren't just, yay, we're raising money. These events are people who are family members, friends,
0: right,
1: coworkers, right, strangers. We have strangers
0: right.
1: come out.
0: Right.
1: So everybody's
0: right.
1: there.
0: Right.
1: So the American Cancer Society has been a huge part in my life.
0: That's great. I think that people think automatically like the American Cancer Society, because it's American Cancer Society. There's, you know, they are a reputable foundation. They, you know, you can trust that where your donations go, because they give right back. They helped me.
1: They're very transparent.
0: Very transparent. They helped me during my battle with so many different things. Gift cards, counseling. They had people who could counseling. I decided not to do wigs or anything. I just didn't care. So my hair was super short, so it didn't matter to me.
1: She
0: but they
1: beautiful always.
0: Well, it was, you know, it was just, it really was just too hot. People don't understand when you're going through treatment, especially like with chemo treatment or radiation treatment, your body regulation is off. So it was just too hot, you know, for wigs. And I was like, no, I don't need to do that. But they have a whole program for wigs.
1: Right.
0: Where they can help you get wigs and right. if you want them. They helped me with prosthetics. They helped me with the post-surgery garments, you know, because you have drains coming out your body.
1: Yes.
0: And they have, you know, they help with that stuff. And I was the most taken care of during my cancer battle, not only from like the American Cancer Society, Susan G. Komen, but my job to my the union, our office was amazing. I still don't ever remember really cooking, like, or worrying about
1: we
0: food.
1: We had meals to her every day.
0: Like somebody would bring meals, you know, I'll never forget Linda's husband, Dale. He had this amazing lemon chicken dish. And I always felt like Linda didn't bring it enough to work, you know. But, man, when I was going through my battle, I had that at least once or twice a month, and it was great. You know, but that's what, you know, I was so fortunate during my battle. I think you would say the same, to be in such a intimate group, a family-oriented group, that we felt we were taken care of.
1: Right.
0: You know, we were taken care of. And it was important, because I think that as we've gotten older and we've come across more people, we know the things that can happen to survivors that are, it's just, you know, they get fired from their jobs.
1: They get fired from their job. And one of the other things for me is I have empathy for anybody who has gone through cancer or any kind of treatments, just having surgery. You can have just surgery and not have to go through chemo.
0: Right.
1: You feel like you skipped a step and you feel bad about it, but no, you had cancer. And
0: exactly.
1: Once you hear those words, that's it. And
0: exactly.
1: you're every doctor's appointment that you go to, you're in fear of
0: that is
1: they're going to tell you that words.
0: Yes.
1: Those words again.
0: Yes. It does dictate to like how you treat your medical care, because I know I'm one of those people, I don't want to know. So I don't
1: I'm the
0: go,
1: opposite.
0: You know, I'm like, I don't want to know, because I don't, you know, but that's not true. It's really not true. And I can't pretend to tell people, you know, that's me. I'm a hard head. Mm-hmm. But go to the doctor. If you feel something, see something, you know, and it's not normal and it's not supposed to be there, get it out.
1: Yes.
0: Don't let nobody tell you that we're going to wait. We're going to wait for what? For it to turn into something.
1: I remember having a young kid at the hospital ask me, well, what if they find it anywhere else? I'm like, well, tell them to take it out.
0: Yes. It's not supposed to be
1: it's
0: there.
1: It's not supposed to be there.
0: Yep.
1: Or I'll rebuild it if I need to.
0: Exactly.
1: So
0: I'm
1: take
0: like,
1: it
0: if
1: out.
0: It's not, if it's not a part of my liver, if it's my liver, it's going to grow back. Don't worry about it. But I think that we were blessed that we were able to have such
1: yes.
0: a, you know, close-knit family, work family, that we were able to probably thrive and survive, you know, better than the most,
1: yeah.
0: you know, under, you and know, I know what conditions some of our survivors face.
1: Right.
0: You know, they
1: and
0: don't,
1: I was
0: they're
1: going
0: the
1: through, own. Through a hard, during a hard time, too, because it was in 03 when we were
0: oh,
1: going
0: yes.
1: through our... Our grocery strike.
0: The strike from hell.
1: So
0: oh my goodness.
1: I came back from from having this horrific disease to okay, how we're gonna make it better for our members. It's okay.
0: I know.
1: I'll work the night shift, which ended up becoming a really good thing because I ended up connecting with my husband.
0: Yes. Yes, Mr.
1: Later
0: Brian Baxley.
1: On.
0: So I know you wanna give back because you had an experience and everything,
1: right.
0: but, you know, most people don't. They just, you know, they're like, hey, I survived. Yay.
1: Mm-hmm.
0: But why have you chosen to still continue to work to give back to the community?
1: Because if I reach one person, if I help one person, if I can give somebody one bit of information that's going to help them get through this,
0: mm-hmm.
1: it's one person I reach. The more people I reach, the better. I'm happier.
0: Yeah.
1: We have had these events and have been to these events where people didn't have any idea of how many people are going through this.
0: Right. They felt alone.
1: They felt very alone. Families felt very alone.
0: Mm-hmm.
1: We have, because we do it in support and honor and memory.
0: Right.
1: So
0: right.
1: we're there for everybody in every stage of the cancer.
0: What's tomorrow going to look like? I'm excited.
1: Tomorrow, there's supposed to be about 4,000 people there.
0: Okay.
1: So we're pretty
0: that's
1: excited.
0: That's all of Chino.
1: That's,
0: just letting you know.
1: No, that's all of Chino, San Bernardino. That's people from all parts of California. We have people coming from out of state.
0: That's amazing.
1: And people come as teams. We have many different mm-hmm. teams that are going to be there. I know that we have a CVS team is going to be there.
0: Okay.
1: There's a few teams that I'm not quite sure. I won't be mentioning, but I know my team is Team Cancer Crushers. So
0: okay, Team Cancer Crushers. Team Cancer Crushers.
1: And we just had Monster Misfits just had okay. Had a fundraiser
0: okay.
1: at Vince's Spaghetti. So we're constantly having
0: I went
1: not
0: there.
1: Just
0: that
1: this
0: was,
1: walk,
0: that was
1: but we also
0: fundraiser.
1: Have. Fundraisers throughout
0: mm-hmm.
1: the year to raise
0: yes.
1: money. So if you can't come to the walk, try to come to one of the fundraisers.
0: Yes, because they're still going to be going on afterwards,
1: mm-hmm.
0: after
1: yeah.
0: the walk. So tomorrow morning,
1: yes.
0: Check-in is at 7:30?
1: Check-in. Registration starts at 6:30.
0: 6:30.
1: You can't register right now. It'll
0: okay.
1: Be there. I highly suggest you get there early because they do close out in the streets because it is a 3.1-mile
0: walk.
1: We do have a run prior to that as
0: okay.
1: well. So the walk starts at 8:00. I believe the run starts at 7:30, but I'm not
0: okay.
1: 100% positive on that because that is new to me.
0: Mm-hmm.
1: And those people,
0: I don't run, y'all. So
1: I don't run either. So we even have a fun walk as well, which basically,
0: right.
1: if you can't walk it. We have people who come in wheelchairs. We do mm-hmm. like we section off a part where we'll let you do the fun walk. So you're at least part of it.
0: Yeah. I'm going to do the fun walk.
2: Yeah.
0: We have, I just like being there.
1: Yeah. We have many vendors that are going to be there coming to support.
0: Yes.
1: There's going to be food. There's going to be a car show as well.
0: Hey now.
1: So come out to the car for the car show. This is the first time that we will have the car show at the walk. Mm-hmm. So you're going to want to be there early so that you can get parking.
0: Okay.
1: And then we will start the walk at the walk portion of it at 8 o'clock. Mm-hmm. It is at Chino City Hall. Chino City Hall. It's at 13220 Central Avenue in Chino.
0: Right. So that's Chino. It's on Central and Chino Ave, y'all. Central and Chino Ave. The City Hall is right there on the corner. It's a great, you know, it's a great venue. It's open and it's all decked out, I think, in pink or has been. And,
1: yes,
0: you
1: it's
0: know,
1: been.
0: Chino does right. You know, the Relay for Life was always huge. Is always huge. You know, so this is like that in that way.
1: This
0: you
1: took
0: know.
1: The took place.
0: Yes, yes.
1: This took place of the Relay.
0: And I've done the Relay for Life for years. So so this
1: remember
0: is
1: remember when we did it. With,
0: yes,
1: for Carlos.
0: And yes,
1: my husband made a camel because.
0: Carlos'
1: favorite thing was Wednesdays, which is hump day.
0: Yeah, hump day. Yep.
1: Now that those commercials are back, it reminds me
0: of
1: him every time.
0: So I love that. I remember Rob O'Connell, he would dress up as
1: Relay for Life.
0: Yeah, Miss Relay for Life. Yes. Shout out to Rob O'Connell, who's now in Texas.
1: And retired.
0: And retired. So yes, we've done some good events. We've raised money. We've done some wonderful stuff here. I'm really looking forward to this. I chose a couple of walks this year because I could be walking all month, y'all. I could be at events all month. But I'm older now, and, you know, the only way I'm going to make another 20 years is if I kind of pull back a little bit and just be a little bit more picky about the stuff that I do. But I love the Relay. So Chino, that's in my hometown. All I got to do is roll out of bed and roll around the corner. So I'll be there, you know, I'll be there in the morning. And then the other walk is going to be it's the Susan G. Komen walk that I've done for years. And this year,
1: we did do that one together.
0: Yes, we have that this year. I'm so excited because it's actually going to be in Ontario and not down in Temecula or Murrieta.
1: Or
0: LA. And I feel like we're going to have so much more participation this year because it's right here in our in Ontario. So we got some local stuff going on. So what do you want us to know about this tomorrow? What do you want us? You want people to come? You want them to register? Bring the kids? There's going to be kids stuff?
1: Yeah, there'll be kids stuff there. There'll be different tables that you can attend. There is a survivor booth. So if you are a survivor of any cancer, because like I said, it may be a breast cancer walk, but we walk for all cancers.
0: Right, it's the American Cancer Society.
1: Yes, so we do it for everybody. And we just recently had a golf tournament that was for Guys Can Too, because people don't realize that men get breast cancer
0: too.
1: As well.
0: Exactly, so. And I love that that was recognized and that efforts were put toward trying to raise funds for male breast cancer because I think that's when I think the ladies we got it on lock, but there are men that and then even if you are a breast cancer survivor and you have children, all your children, male or female, would have to get checked out.
1: Yes,
0: so it's not just a girl thing, and I love that. That's I remember you asked me about something. What did I? You showed me a picture or something, and I was like, yes, we are giving acknowledgement to the men that get breast cancer.
1: Yes,
0: I love that.
1: I
0: too.
1: Do. I did. I may have given you a sticker.
0: I love it.
1: Guys,
0: Connie, I'm so proud of you. I'm so proud of you. And Janet, your bestie. She was supposed
1: She's
0: to come too,
1: so
0: but she's
1: hard.
0: Working her little tail off right now to try to get everything set up and make it beautiful for everybody tomorrow. But man, this is so
1: she's
0: important.
1: Doing this all while she's working 40, 48, 60 hours.
0: Yeah, she got a whole full time job in life, and she, still
1: and
0: finds
1: the team.
0: Time.
1: All the team, the ELT team as well.
0: We went, they had a luncheon event over at the American Legion not too long ago, a few weeks ago. It was beautiful.
1: The Survivor
0: Luncheon. It was beautiful. And the work that goes into, you guys put so much work into it. I just, but I want to tell you, I'm so proud of you. for staying in this fight, you know, not for yourself, but for others, you know.
1: I will fight and advocate for everybody and anybody.
0: Exactly. You are the best advocate. I really appreciate that. We're going to take a break right now for a minute or two, and we are going to redirect, and we'll be right back, San Bernardino.
2: Working in the margins, dealing with our
1: sure we tell everybody to come out and stay cool.
0: Working. Yes. Mm-hmm.

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4: 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And we are in the wonderful studios of Teamsters Local 1932, right here in downtown San Bernardino. So I'm here with my wonderful guest, my friend, forever friend, Miss Connie Baxley. And she is one of the coordinators. I love your little badge. It says Community Ambassador. So she's a Community Ambassador for the American Cancer Society, Making Strides for Breast Cancer. And she's got there. We have a big event tomorrow morning. It's our annual Breast Cancer, Making Strides Against Breast Cancer Walk. And it's in Chino. Tomorrow it is. It's going to be the 3rd already, October 3rd. Now, Connie and I want to make sure that you know. It's going to be hot.
6: It's going to be hot.
4: So yes. We need you to dress cool, but dress appropriate because it's kids.
6: Dress pink.
4: Dress pink. But please bring water. Make sure that you have water that you can hydrate or whatever you hydrate
6: bring
4: with.
6: Fans.
4: Fans. Hats.
6: Right. Now. Bring fans.
4: hats. Don't be unsafe.
6: Yes. Sunscreen.
4: Sunscreen. Yes, sunscreen, because we're in a weird heat wave right now in October, and we just want to make sure everybody is safe and that everybody finishes the walk,
6: yes.
4: You know, and without incident.
6: If you need to take a break, you can take a break during the walk, too.
4: Yes.
6: We're okay with that.
4: Yes. We are, you know, this is fun. This is a fun way to raise funds for breast cancer and American Cancer Society, you know, and we want to make sure that everybody is safe and enjoys themselves. Yes. You know, you don't want a sad story about how you passed out at the cancer walk.
6: Luckily, it's really close to the fire
4: exactly,
6: department.
4: Exactly, exactly.
6: And so, the police department.
4: And the police department. It's downtown Chino, y'all. So
6: at the City Hall.
4: Chino City Hall. I want to thank Connie for running out here and doing this
6: pleasure.
4: Real quick because the event is tomorrow, and I want to make sure we get this out to as many people as possible. So you're going to be seeing this like on YouTube. We're going to blur you up on our socials tonight. Yes. After the show is done, to make sure everybody gets out there.
6: So I am the community ambassador.
4: The community ambassador. So she got to make sure the community is there. So. But Connie, a little bit about your journey. I want, you know, because you are a cancer survivor.
6: Yes.
4: And, you know, you're, you know, one of the Americans that have heard the words, you have cancer, you know, and I know it was 23 years ago, but do you remember when you heard those words, how you felt, what went through your mind?
6: I did. I am the opposite of you, Shazette. Mm-hmm. I do want to know good, bad, or ugly, and my doctor knew that.
4: Mm-hmm.
6: I did tell my doctor. I'm very in tune with what's happening with my body, so when mm-hmm. I knew something was going wrong, I immediately called my doctor. Mm-hmm. I made an appointment. I didn't hear anything for 2 weeks. That's not good to me.
4: Mm-hmm.
6: I want to hear good, bad, or ugly, and my mm-hmm. doctor knows that. I called my doctor. Finally, the nurse called and said, the doctor wants to talk to you. I said, okay, let's do this.
4: Mm-hmm.
6: It's the first time I've ever been in a doctor's appointment, and the doctor was crying before me.
4: Mm-hmm.
6: And you know me, I'm a big crier. So my doctor told me, and I just looked at her and said, what do we do?
4: Yep.
6: Let's do this. Let's get it done. Let's get it out. I don't have time. So I was one of the very lucky ones that had a very short time span between finding out and having my surgery.
4: Right.
6: Within that 2 weeks, my doctor was very amazing. She actually had sent my test results to a doctor at Loma Linda, and that doctor in turn sent them to a doctor in Italy. So there was already stuff going on, and they were already trying to figure it out for me before I even got a chance to get those words said to me. So it is very important that you do go get checked.
4: Yes.
6: Everything. If you feel something is wrong, there's probably something wrong.
4: Right.
6: Don't ignore it, because it's not going to get better ignoring it.
4: Right.
6: The sooner you can get it, the sooner you can get it out.
4: Exactly.
6: You know, and if you've got to do treatment, you've got to do
4: treatment. And you had little kids, too.
6: Yes, I had very little kids. They weren't very little. They were in elementary school and high school, elementary school, and first mm-hmm. year in high school. Yes,
4: they was little.
6: They were still little.
4: They would still have to take care of them.
6: Yes.
4: So and how hard is that? How do you remember? I remember it being hard. Like I think Joe was like 11 or 12 mm-hmm. when I was diagnosed, and I just remember thinking, man, this kid, he's gonna have this story to tell now.
6: Mm-hmm.
4: You know
6: I do.
4: I remember that, and I felt like bad, like it was, I was giving him this experience, you know.
6: And it is an experience that they don't forget either.
4: Mm-hmm.
6: My son was a little bit younger, so he wasn't as in tune as my daughter was, because she was a little older and understood a little bit more.
4: Mm-hmm.
6: I do remember them coming to the hospital and visiting with me, and you know, everybody just coming in, and I can barely see everybody, just mm-hmm. to let you know. I was in the hospital for 9 days. I will never forget, it was 9 hours of surgery, 9 pints of blood, and 9 days in the hospital.
4: Ooh, Lord.
6: So
4: wow,
6: that's that was for something that was supposed to be simple.
4: Something simple. I know.
6: Yeah, so
4: I know.
6: When you're in the hospital that long, and even if it's longer, your children remember that kind of stuff, or your family remember that kind of stuff.
4: Right.
6: And fortunate for me, I had my mom with me at the time, and she came and she stayed with me, and I don't know how
4: I
6: would have made it without my mom.
4: I loved your mom. Gosh.
6: Mothers will do things that
4: I know
6: nobody in the world would do for
4: me. I know. Mom, oh, man, bless that woman. My mom, too. Ooh,
0: if people only knew, my mom held me up. My mom held me down. She was,
6: yes.
0: And she wouldn't let, it wasn't, she didn't let nobody play about her daughter. So
6: nope.
0: I was like, but I remember your mom. Your mom was such a lovely woman. She was so great. And I you remember that purple gown? Do you know that's my favorite gown you gave me, and I still wear it? I'm going to take a picture of it. So
6: you're going to have to.
0: Because yes. That's my favorite gown, and I still wear it. And every time I wear it, I think about your mom.
6: My mom loved purple.
0: That's my favorite color. And I was like, and I'll never forget where it came from every time. That's my, yeah. I'm going to probably be buried in that gown. Because my guys, they know that gown goes
6: that
0: with
6: that is
0: me.
6: The gown that
0: Isn't
6: goes
0: that
6: with
0: crazy?
6: You. Yes.
0: I know.
6: Yes.
0: But it's just been, you know, these years have been so, you know, it's been good and bad. You know, once you have cancer, I know, like you said earlier, you know, you always gonna worry about, you know, whether you go. And I do go. I'm decent about going to the doctor. I just, you know, sometimes you just feel like as you get older, it's like, you know, they gonna find something, you know. But hey, if they, early diagnosis is the key.
6: Absolutely.
0: That's
6: absolutely.
0: The key. You know, the educator, the breast educator, health educator in me says early diagnosis is important. The smaller they find it, the better.
6: Yes.
0: You know, sometimes you don't even have to have chemo or radiation if they can get it while it's small. I'll never forget my dad had colon cancer and they found a spot and they got it all out. They got good margins and everything. And they said, you are a cancer survivor. You are cured because you don't have, you know, there was no signs or symptoms. The surgery took care of it. And that can happen sometimes. It
6: yes,
0: wasn't my story, but it can happen sometimes.
6: And it was my story. And that's
0: right.
6: Why I always feel like I cheated the system because it was my story.
0: No,
6: you know, when you hear those words, that's it.
0: Yes, you don't know
6: I
0: what you're
6: got
0: gonna.
6: Lucky. I did.
0: I felt like I didn't know what was gonna happen. I didn't mm-hmm. know what I was gonna have to. I didn't do chemo originally. I did radiation, mm-hmm. but I ended up on chemo medication for years.
6: Yeah.
0: For years afterwards.
6: A lot of people don't realize that doing the chemo mm-hmm. or radiation, anything that you're doing, it's breaking down other parts of your body. So,
0: oh, yes.
6: You're not just going in to check for cancer. You're also now going in to check for your liver. You're going
0: yes,
6: to kidneys.
0: For the,
6: your
0: yes.
6: this, your heart. So
0: I tell folks, I don't, you know, that I always felt like at the time I was a little salty about things, but you know, I was like, if the cancer don't kill me, it's the side effects of the stuff to treat the cancer that will.
6: Right.
0: Because there's so many side effects to the different medications. And then I was considered a young survivor because I was under 40 when I was diagnosed.
6: Same.
0: So I had to do extra stuff because I wasn't anywhere near menopause or anything like that. So I had
6: Which
0: to go.
6: Which is a whole other story.
0: A whole other show.
6: Yes,
0: a whole other show about, you know, what it means to be thrown in a chemical menopause.
6: Yes.
0: You know, and just
6: have.
0: Oh, geez. You know, so. But I want to take a break. First, I want to say thank you so much.
6: Yeah,
0: I appreciate
6: welcome.
0: You so much. I'm going to let you go
6: thank
0: after
6: you for
0: this.
6: Inviting us.
0: Oh, absolutely. I want to make sure that we get the word out about tomorrow, and awesome. We will see you there. Don't meet us there. Beat us there.
6: Yes.
0: I love that. And make sure you bring your water and stay
6: yes.
0: hydrated. And we're going to take a
6: City
0: break.
6: Hall.
0: And we're going to, when I come back, I'm going to talk to a little bit more about my journey. And we're going to let Connie go so she could go get ready for tomorrow.
6: So I can go help set up.
0: Yes. So we'll be right back, San Bernardino. Be right back.
6: Bye, everybody.
2: You've heard of Hollywood Forever. Now tour the historic Pioneer Cemetery in San Bernardino. 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
7: 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The Tahibo tree is an amazing tree. It never gets sick, never gets infected, and never gets infested. It's the only tree in the world that fungus does not grow on. As a result, it naturally has antifungal, anti-infection, antiviral, antibacterial, and anti-parasite properties. These benefits go a long way in helping our immune system contend with a lot of things it has to fight on a daily basis. Parasites would be something like stomach problems or Lyme's disease. Inflammation would be something like rheumatoid arthritis or lupus. Infection would be any infection from a tooth infection to a bladder infection. Bacteria would be something like gum disease or stomach issues. Viral would be something like herpes, HIV, or the coronavirus. And fungus would be something like toenail fungus, yeast, or candida. But maybe more importantly, the tea builds red corpuscles in the blood, which carry oxygen to our organs and cells. And our organs and cells need oxygen to regenerate themselves. The immune system needs oxygen to develop, and cancer happens to die in oxygen. So the tea is great for healthy people because it helps regenerate new cells. Everything from the cells in our skin so we can look better to the cells in our organs so they function properly. And it can truly be miraculous for someone fighting a potentially life-threatening disease due to an infection, diabetes, or cancer. A one-pound package of tea is $59.95. 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

Jay. Working in the margins with Z. And this is my Breast Cancer Awareness Month show. October is Breast Cancer Awareness. It's also Domestic Violence Awareness. And as a breast cancer survivor, this month has always been very special to me. And I was actually diagnosed in October. So it's easier to track, you know, is to every October I celebrate. But 20 years ago, I became a breast cancer survivor. And I can't believe it's been 20 years. But when I heard the words breast cancer, I didn't think about survivorship. I didn't know what that meant. I only thought about what it was doing to me and my family right then at that time. I thought about diagnosis and treatment and surgeries, all the things that I had been hearing, chemotherapy, radiation, all the fear and all the uncertainty. And I had a little kid, you know, he was like 11 or 12 at the time. And I was 38, 39 years old. And I'm like, oh, I'm too young. What's going on? You know, but I remember like initially thinking, I just don't want to have it. I don't want to have it. I don't want it in me. I know they're going to have to cut me open in order to get it out. So what was that? You know, that creates a lot of fear. When I think back, I think about those words, you know, you have cancer and then all the other stuff that comes along with it. Well, am I going to have chemo? Am I going to have to have radiation? You know? And it was hard. I think hardest for me was like letting my family and friends know, but I had such great family and friends, you know, of course, they just was like, we got you. Like me and Connie Chestnut were talking earlier that we worked at the union, UFCW Local 1428, and we were like a family. We were small. So I told the folks at work, like all together, and I remember how wonderful they were to me. They took such good care of me. You know, they made sure that my family had meals and things. They would come to visit. They kept my spirits up. And cause I had my cancer when we found my cancers, they were pretty good size. The tumors, they were pretty good size. And then I had to have multiple surgeries in order to get clear margins, and to, you know, hear those, my favorite, word benign, you know, after we got all the clear margins and getting all the stuff out, you know, but it's like, what is survivorship? You know, what does that mean? For survivorship means for me, like right now, embracing life that I have. You know, I've tried to do that for the last 30 or 20 years, you know, to embrace the life that I have. It means, you know, celebrating birthdays that I didn't think I would see. Appreciating the ordinary days, the days that, you know, there's nothing exceptional going on, but you know, sharing the, you know, the little gifts, the little things, you know, and continuing to show up, you know, like this, doing this show and, you know, working with people that are in the margins and work, you know, marginalized communities, continuing to love and to work and to serve people. And I continue to tell my story everywhere, you know, to people, because I don't know who's listening. I don't know who's going through, you know, an experience, and they need to know how to get through it, you know, I want them to look at me and say, shoot, she made it, you know, how did she make it? You know, I get asked that a lot. Like, what was it, you know, what did I tap into in order to be able to survive this and to be able to thrive and afterwards? And I tell people, you know what, it's just wanting to be here and, you know, here for my family, and for, I want to be, you know, an example of what a survivor is, you know, and to still be, you know, influential and, you know, in your community and serve your community. And, you know, it's important to, like, for people to know that the work that I do and everything, it all comes out of my survivorship, because
I want to give back. It's my mission to give back. And so I find as many ways to be able to do that as possible. And then one thing about survivorship is surviving doesn't mean that you can forget that it happened. I don't forget. I haven't forgotten a single moment of me going through, you know, the surgeries or radiation. And I tell people, if you want to talk to me about what it was like for me, I am more than happy to sit down and have a conversation with you. And I'll tell you my truth about what it was, because it wasn't nice. It wasn't pretty. It wasn't easy. There was days that I would just... it would take everything in me just to put on clothes just to go to radiation. And radiation is cumulative. So I remember, like, the hardest part, midway, and I did 32 rounds of radiation in total. And midway through radiation, I burned so bad. They were like third degree burns in some areas. I still don't have any feeling or any, you know, all the nerves and everything are dead. But I remember it was so difficult. And I burned so bad. And the doctor, the nurse recommended that I stop and heal. And then I would just start over. And I was like, no, I am not starting over. I was like halfway through. I'm like, no, I can't do that. I'm just going to have to tough it out. So at a certain point, like on round 20 or so, I could not even wear clothes, like on my on my upper part. I couldn't wear it. I would wear like little t-shirts, and I had a wonderful nurse that told me how to deal with the burns with some maxi pads and some Desitin. So I know it's the tricks that helped me, or, you know, and the people that have come into my life. But that helped me, her telling me that helped me I was still able to continue on with my radiation. And I didn't have to stop. So I was able to finish, but I burned, really bad. And then I didn't have to have chemo initially. I was young enough where they had these oral medications, chemo derivatives. So, but I had to take them, and they said, you're probably going to take these for about 10 to 12 years, until you actually like go into menopause on it. 'Cause that's the goal. I had, estrogen positive receptors. So estrogen, which is the female hormone, was not my friend. I was like, oh, you know, I was a girly girl, and I was like, well, you know, the girly girl, the estrogen part of me was not my friend. So I had to change everything that I did. I ate, you know, in order to reduce the estrogen. Our body produces estrogen in so many different ways, adrenal gland and different things. So I had to take a chemo derivative medications in order to reduce the amount of estrogen that I produced until I actually went into menopause on my own. And that was 12 years of being on these pills and these medications. So it wasn't, and there wasn't even enough research at that time to say what long-term use looked like. I stopped those medications because we just didn't have the knowledge of what it was doing to my body after, you know, all those years. But I also went into menopause, a chemically induced menopause. And everybody knows now at my age, when I'm almost 60, that, you know, menopause sucks no matter. It just sucks. But I went through all of that for years prior to actually going through it on my own. So now I'm in menopause, and, you know, life is fine. It's tolerable, but it's still, you know, it has its own ups and downs, as we as older women know. This year is my 20th year, y'all. I'm so excited. I want to speak to directly to survivors for a moment. If you're listening and you've been through breast cancer, or you're going through it right now, I want you to know that your story matters. Your survival matters. Your healing matters. And you don't have to minimize what you went through just because you're strong. We...

fighting for my life. And today I'm celebrating my life. That's a powerful difference. So this October during Breast Cancer Awareness Month, let's do more than wear pink. You know, let's support our survivors. Let's encourage screenings and early detections. Let's support the caregivers. I love my caregivers. Let's invest in research. Let's support the walk tomorrow in Chino, October 3rd, making strides against breast cancer. Inland Empire is going to be in Chino, and it's presented by the San Antonio Regional Hospital. You can walk, you know, bring your family, walk, bring your survivors, you know, make a donation. Because every step tells a story. Every step tells a story. I can't wait to see folks tomorrow. You know, I just want to run around and hug everybody. Maybe that's what I'll do. I just want to run around and hug everybody and say, you know what, you're still in the game. Thanks for still being in the games. Thanks for hanging in there. After 20 years, I'm still here. I'm still making strides. I'm going to continue to walk. There's another walk, the Coleman, Susan G. Coleman walk. It's on October 18th, and it's going to be right here in Ontario, California at the Tower Buzzers, new stadium. I can't wait for that. I always see, you know, lots of friends who've been coming and doing this for years and years. I'm excited. You know, I'm always excited to celebrate with other survivors. That's just the best. It's just the best feeling. We hug on each other. We cry. You know, we all got scars. Nobody sees, you know, but we know we have them, you know, as survivors. So I love seeing everybody and just saying, you know, hey, it's been a minute, but I'm glad you're back. So thank you again for tuning in. And this is going to be a fun month. We're going to talk about breast cancer survivors and breast cancer awareness, and we're going to talk about domestic violence awareness. So this is Shazette working in the margins. And thank you for walking in this journey with me. I'll see you next week.

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3: 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Today's conversation is one I think many people have been quietly waiting to have. Because whether you're completely new to cannabis, returning to it after many years, or simply curious about all the new products and terminology out there, it can feel overwhelming fast. THC, CBD, edibles, tinctures, gummies, topicals, smoking, vaping, terpenes, cannabinoids, oi! For many of us, walking into a dispensary today can feel like being dropped into the middle of a conversation everyone else is already understanding. Honestly, it reminds me of walking into an Apple store for the first time in the late 90s and thinking, how does everybody else already know what all of this means? For many adults, navigating cannabis today can feel very much the same way. And somewhere in the middle of all the confusion, the noise, most of us are simply asking, how does this plant actually work? How do different cannabis products affect you differently? What's the safest and most predictable way to explore cannabis responsibly? And maybe most importantly, how do I make informed choices that feel right for me? Because cannabis this, it turns out, is very different from how we came to know it from the conversations many of us grew up with. For years, decades really, our understanding, or perhaps misunderstanding, of this once taboo and highly stigmatized plan, it was shaped by fear, misinformation, prohibition, and cultural conditioning. And now, almost overnight, many of us suddenly find ourselves trying to navigate a marketplace filled with products, potency labels, wellness claims, social media trends, and advice coming from every which direction. At the same time, there's also been a major cultural shift happening. Many people are questioning their relationship with alcohol. More people are becoming interested in plant-based wellness. More adults are looking for natural alternatives that feel more intentional, more balanced, and perhaps more connected to self-care, creativity, relaxation, sleep, recovery, and just overall well-being. But education matters, because cannabis, it turns out, is very nuanced. Different delivery methods create different experiences. Onset matters, duration matters, dosage matters, and understanding how cannabis interacts with your own body matters. Honestly, one of the biggest things I hear from listeners, especially adults who are canna curious or returning to cannabis after decades away, is this: I just don't know how it's going to make me feel. Not necessarily fear, not judgment, but the major concern is the uncertainty around it. And honestly, that uncertainty is understandable. Even after seeing the profound impact cannabis had on my own aging dog, which first challenged a lot of my assumptions and sparked my curiosity, it still took me years before I personally felt comfortable enough to explore CBD and eventually THC for myself. You know, as someone raised as a child of deer during that generation, and then later trained as a law school graduate, cannabis was not something I initially approached easily or casually, let alone at all. But after surviving a serious car accident and multiple spinal surgeries, my own search for natural alternatives for relief, understanding, and better quality of life eventually led me to explore cannabis more deeply. What began as a skepticism slowly evolved into curiosity, then education, then experience, and ultimately a genuine passion for understanding how this plant works and how informed, responsible cannabis use may help improve people's lives. That journey is a big part of why I created Green Bee Life, to help bridge the gap between confusion and credible information, and to create a space where people could explore emerging plant-based wellness with less stigma, more education, and more confidence. Because cannabis doesn't have to feel intimidating when it's approached thoughtfully, intentionally, and with good, sound information. Today, consumers have more choices than ever before, based on desired experiences, cannabinoids, terpenes, delivery methods, dosage, and even their own individual biochemistry. But many people still feel overwhelmed, and that's exactly why conversations like today's matter so much. Joining us today is Penny Barthel, author of The Cannabis Gardener, educator, home grower, and someone who brings a uniquely thoughtful, grounded, and approachable perspective to cannabis wellness and home cultivation. You know, Penny came into cannabis, as she says, sideways, through gardening, food, curiosity, and education. And today, she helps others better understand not only how to grow cannabis, but how to build a more informed and intentional relationship with the plant itself. Together, we'll be talking about the differences between THC and CBD, how smoking, vaping, tinctures, edibles, and topicals affect the body differently, why onset and duration matter, how to think about responsible use and dosing, and how cannabis literacy can help replace uncertainty with confidence. We'll also talk about home cultivation, freshness, terpenes, cannabinoids, and why understanding the intention behind your cannabis use may be one of the most important starting points of all. And if terms like cannabinoids and terpenes still sound unfamiliar, don't worry. They won't for long. Whether you're completely new to cannabis, cautiously curious, or simply looking to better understand this rapidly evolving space, today's episode is all about practical cannabis education, responsible exploration, and helping you feel more empowered to make informed choices. So settle in, exhale, or maybe inhale if you're ahead of me, and let's learn together. This is Just Say No. Let's get started.
4: 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And many experts believe it could eventually reach $200 billion each and every year.

0: Just say no. Let's get started. Welcome, Penny. Thank you so much for joining us today.
1: I am delighted to be here with you, Maria.
0: Oh, wow. Well, we're privileged. And I know everybody's dying to know a little bit about yourself and how you came to discover cannabis and what listeners can learn from your amazing book, The Cannabis Gardener.
1: Yeah, thank you for that. I'm going to say this. I came into cannabis very much sideways. I have been spent a lot of my adult life. I've always loved food. I've been a total nerd. I love plants. I am a lifelong gardener, a cook. I actually sort of got myself going with a food blog. And on that, I had a couple of awesome recipes. One of them made it into Sunset Magazine in 2017. From that, I kind of got acquainted with the gardening culture. I always knew that there was weed in the Bay Area. I was neither for it nor against it. I was just kind of beside it. But about a decade ago, I discovered that a friend of mine was putting in a brand new garden, tons of sun, and the person who was helping her put that garden in had stage 4 cancer. And he revealed to her how much he used cannabis for his own well-being and to be able to help him withstand the rigors of chemotherapy. And although she and I were neither for nor against cannabis, she thought, look, I've got this great new garden. Why don't I grow some cannabis for him and gift it to him? And so she tasked me with figuring out how to grow it. Because I'm just sort of an experimental gardener, I'm like, sure, I'll try that. And I had some friends in the Bay Area. We grew a couple of plants together. We had a terrible grow. We did not know what we were doing. But through that, I decided to do the research to figure out, well, how can she grow this plant? I fell deep in love with this plant. Just fell in love with it. Started taking my own notes and went looking for a book that I could give to her. And there was not a book out there. There was lots of information for the commercial grower, lots of information for indoor grows, but nothing that situated this plant where I wanted to grow, which was in my garden. Since that time of a decade ago or a little bit less than that, I have been on a journey of my own growing the plant and then enjoying it and using and experimenting with it. I decided to go a little deeper in and I went to Oaksterdam, which is a school here in Oakland that teaches the cannabis industry, teaches people to go and work in the cannabis industry. So I took a horticulture semester. So I'm a certified cannabis horticulturist. At that same time, I started a business called Wondering About Weed. And I teach adults how to enjoy cannabis, how to go to a dispensary, how to grow it, harvest, and make things with cannabis in their own home. So I came in sideways as a gardener and a cook, and I ended up a cannabis author and educator.
0: And look at all of the knowledge and information you were able to learn. And what I just have loved that you do and in your book is where you yourself, you were solving a pain point for yourself, an information gap. You got curious, you wanted to know about it, and you saw there was this education vacuum, this information gap. And you were, as you said, lucky to be in a state where there was some education and training, and you just took that and ran with it. A lot of people say, yeah, it's as easy as growing tomatoes. Yeah, but tomatoes aren't always that easy. So there is an art to growing. It is a weed, but you've really mastered the art. And you've mastered creating it into your own edibles, tinctures. I like to say herbal teas. You've educated me. It's called tisanes, right?
1: Yes, a tisane.
0: Matt, this is the fun part, using it. So how do we savor the fruits of our cannabis garden? I'm going to let you run with this, but I saw something in here that caught my attention, something called a vanilla bean-infused CBD gummy. Whoa!
1: I said at the beginning, I came into the sideways, and I came in as a cook and a gardener. Those are two of the best skills you could possibly have for understanding and enjoying cannabis. I also have a degree in nutrition and food science from UC Berkeley, so that helped me with a bit of the biochemistry that this fabulous plant gives us. But that does not mean that you need to have any education in food or gardening or anything. You can start out as a, I've never gardened before. I don't know what I'm doing in the kitchen. And I'm like, fine, you are in good company and you don't need to. Once you grow this plant, there are a couple of key things in which you take the goodness of the resin on the flower and you make it available to our bodies. So in my book, we talk about how to make a tincture. So that's my number one product that you would make, super easy to make, and it's very flexible. A tincture is something that is probably the oldest way that people have consumed cannabis other than smoking it or inhaling the charred vapor. A tincture is just, you take some sort of spirit. I like to use Everclear or grain alcohol. And you soak your cannabis bud in it, and then the resin from the cannabis moves into the alcohol portion of that. You get rid of the plant material. You've got this neat little very potent tincture. If you just make one thing from your cannabis flower, make a tincture. But with any given flower, you can make two tinctures. You can make one tincture with bud that's just dried, but it has not been heat treated or decarboxylated. So you get access to the raw cannabis, the raw cannabinoids in that one, or you decarboxylate it, which is a pretty simple thing to do. You just put it in the oven for a certain amount of time, and then you make a tincture with that. You get a very different cannabinoid profile, we like to call it. So you have two different products from one type of plant. Let's just say you grew one plant. Well, you have a suite of, you have two different main cannabinoids going on there. One is the acid form and the other is the stable form, the one that we are more familiar with. So that's a tincture.
0: You have in the raw form from the CBD plant, you have CBDA, and you have that in your tincture, or you could have THCA and that in your tincture, or you were saying you could apply heat to them, decarboxylate them, put them in your oven, and then have CBD or THC. So
1: exactly.
0: In theory, you could have a raw form tincture, or you could have, or I like to take tinctures that mix THCA with THC and CBDA with CBD.
1: Yes.
0: I feel a real benefit for pain doing that.
1: You are, and you have intuited something that cannabis science is starting to reveal in the lab as well. So having both raw and decarbed cannabinoids or stable form cannabinoids together are finding that researchers are finding the best and most profound health benefits from the combination of those cannabinoids.
0: Wow. I experienced that.
1: Ooh, isn't that wonderful? So that's just, think about that. You grow this, you soak it in some alcohol. After a couple of days, you strain it out. There's a little bit more to it, but not a whole lot more to it than that. You've got this delightful, potent, little transportable stuff. One of my favorite things to do with it that you cannot do with cannabis oil drops is to put it in a sparkling beverage. It is delicious.
0: Especially, you know, if people are cutting down on alcohol. You know, you talk about sleep, pain, and anxiety. Alcohol's not so good for any of those three. So a lot of people are looking for something different. So, wow.
1: And the second thing, now, a lot of people might be familiar with cannabis brownies, right?
0: Mm-hmm.
1: There was a woman named Brownie Mary who was super famous in the cannabis world for sneaking in cannabis-infused brownies to those patients who were suffering from AIDS, miserable. She'd bring them in brownies.
0: Yes.
1: All of a sudden, they felt better. They could eat. They had better lives as a result. She was quite a maverick in the day, but that pot brownie is a thing, right? We've all heard about it. Well, guess what? It's
0: many people are afraid. When I talk to people and tell them what I'm doing here with cannabis education, they're horrified. Many people of my generation, your generation.
1: Well, there's some basis for that. So brownies, pot brownies, I'll say this. If you grow it and you understand what's in your cannabis and you apply just a little bit of math and you make your own infused cannabis oil or cannabis butter, then you can do some math and make your own most delicious brownie recipe or cookie or just about anything. I think I could actually infuse anything that we could eat, but you can do so with an eye towards how much THC, and that's the big one to watch out for, is in each serving. So by doing a little bit of math, you can control exactly how much THC is in any given serving of that batch of brownies. And I give some easy to use formulas for trying to predict the potency of your cannabis butter, and then using that in just the right amount to get the right effect. Now, one of my favorite treats, and it's very giftable recipes in my book, is you make a cannabis butter or you infuse fat, then you use a certain amount of that and you make delicious chocolate sauce. You can put it in jars, you label it with just exactly how much is in there, and then people will know, oh, I'm going to have 1 ounce of this or a little scoop on my ice cream. It'll be a just perfect dose to be just the elevation I want. Now, those people who are more experienced with cannabis have a little bit higher tolerance. They can make theirs stronger. But the reason why people were scared about cannabis gummies is because people were not calculating just how potent those brownies could be. And as you and I both know, with edibles, they take a long time to kick in. And by the time it's kicked in, you might have had too many brownies. So it's real important to get that dosing just right.
0: Yeah, and the chocolate sauce, I mean, some people will say to me, and this makes sense, oh yeah, but if you have brownies and the dosing is minimal, and you'll have maybe 2 milligrams to 5 milligrams of THC per brownie, but I want to eat 5 brownies. Well, okay, have one pop brownie and then eat a couple other non-spiked brownies.
1: That's right. It is.
0: Right?
1: And I think once you grow the plant and you spend time with it and you harvest it and then you do a little bit of research, it really demystifies this plant. And by demystifying, taking the fear out of it, you're able then to get a little bit more real and enjoy its health and enjoyment benefits without being worried about being overexposed to this.
0: It's like cooking with anything else, where I know how much hot sauce I could tolerate. I know some people are like, is there pepper in that? I can't eat it. Okay, well, you know, you said you learned.
1: Absolutely. I think that hot peppers is a perfect analogy. But imagine a hot pepper where you eat it and the heat doesn't kick in for an hour.
0: Oh, that's great.
1: So we get immediate feedback with every other thing we taste, but cannabis is not like that. It takes a long time for edibles, especially fat-based edibles, to kick in. And then it's got a long duration. So that's a great thing for other applications, like sleeping is an ideal time to have just the right little edible because it lasts the whole night or a good portion of it, but not so at a social event. But that's something you can do. And there's another little gift that's a little bit more advanced is I make a cannabis oil. Some people might know it as Rick Simpson oil. It's just a pure cannabis concentrate. I use a special piece of equipment for that that's not all that complicated, but it just allows me to concentrate my cannabis, and I put it in my favorite is a salve that I like to call Magic Salve, and I've provided a simple recipe for that in my book, but that's like the third way, and that cannot get you high, but it's incredibly soothing, and it's something you use on your skin.
0: As a topical.
1: Yeah.
0: Yeah. Yeah, I love a nice magic salve for aches and pains. I've even used it for mosquito bites, and it's incredible.
1: If you are giving people the gift that gives them the ability to have a little bit less anxiety, a little bit less pain, a little bit less sort of existential suffering in their lives, and then if you calm down and have a CBD gummy, get a little bit elevated in the evening, I think it's actually going to break cycles of anxiety and worry and feeling this, push to outdo one another, perhaps, especially for those who feel the effects of social anxiety. And I think all of us get that to a greater or lesser extent. There are some who people who just have a little bit more sensitivity to, ooh, I got to go to the office party, or it's going to be a big group, and for whatever reason, I'm feeling a little nervous. I actually think that a low-dose edible or a low-dose little tincture can really help offset that in a way that alcohol doesn't. It hits differently. I make low-dose gummies, and I have named them, and for my husband, I'll just say I make them for him. I call them mood lifters.
0: Okay.
1: I'm a total party gal. There is nothing that will make me nervous going to a party. But, you know, when you go to you're just having one of those days and you need a little bit of mood switch, it's subtle. And it's nothing you want to rely upon overly much, but it's just subtle. And it breaks a cycle of negativity sometimes, helps you to enjoy situations rather than just enduring them.
0: It does. But I can say anecdotally, you don't rely on it. I haven't relied on it. The fact that it has changed my mood or lift that negativity that I might be knee-jerk in certain situations or that anxiety in a certain social, having the experience of it lift it, it becomes experiential. You've had this like corrective emotional experience. Once you experience it and it helps you to experience it, then it's easier to not need it to get to that space. But unless you've been to that space of relaxation, you don't know how to get there. You don't even know what you're seeking.
1: Yes, for sure. Agreed with
0: yeah.
1: that.
0: Now, there is, in terms of gifting, you guys have given some wonderful gifts to the Last Prisoner Project, right? When you were talking about your magic salve.
1: Yes.
0: And can you tell us a little bit of Steve D'Angelo's Last Prisoner Project, a great organization for people to support, and a little bit about your involvement and gifting your flower and your magic salve?
1: Now, the Last Prisoner Project, why? Well, they are a nonprofit that's devoted exclusively on providing justice for those who are victimless or nonviolent offenses, and they are in jail for or in prison for cannabis. That is still happening to this day in our country. Sometimes
0: and
1: even
0: they're disproportionately minorities.
1: They are. It's awful to me, and it's something that it hurts my heart. I think it's bad for society generally. These are people who have done no harm to other people, and sometimes even for just simple possession. You got like a joint or two on you can be arrested in certain states and put in jail. So the Last Prisoner Project really gets at that. They do policy. They offer direct relief. They help get people's records expunged. So even if after people serve their time, they still have penalties associated with having a felony conviction on their record.
0: I love it. And so the chocolate sauce, the salve, the tisanes, what are some of your fans' favorites?
1: Gosh, so much. Well, I have to just say my number one fan favorite, once people have tried it, definitely the magic salve. So that is huge.
0: Over the chocolate sauce,
1: because that's for everybody. Even people who have really had a number done on them by the war on drugs. And I'll just say that's everybody over the age of 40. Everyone.
0: And even it trickles down.
1: You know, they're like, oh, I can't take it. Or you know what? God bless them. They may have jobs that strictly prohibit any use of cannabis. Some people who just can't risk their livelihood. And so they're very important. This no drug detect. There's actually an NIH study that I cite on my website for that. Number two would have to be the chocolate sauce. It's just absolutely delicious. It's super simple to make. It's easy to make cannabis butter or cannabis infused coconut oil is normally what I do. You just need a saucepan, or I actually use a super tiny cheap crock pot. It's done in an hour. It's really nice and easy to use. Probably the third thing would be one of my many flavors of gummies. Now, we are aware of gummies at the store. The ones that I have in my recipe, in my book, are a little lighter and fresher. I always rely upon natural ingredients. Like yesterday in my class, we made Meyer lemon gummies, and they were just exquisite. So they use gelatin, they use some sugar, and it uses a cannabis tincture in the gummy recipe. So it's a way of getting a low dose of cannabis And you're in charge of what's in that tincture. It could be raw, it could be decarbed, it could be THC, it could be CBD, it could be the both. You can make custom gummies. And they're fast to make and really delicious and quite low dose. So there's little risk of overconsumption because they're just one little gummy at a time.
0: Yeah, and it's just, it's fun.
1: Yes. And in my book, there is, I have a recipe for giant cheesy goldfish, and they look like goldfish crackers. They taste absolutely delicious. And so again, they're one serving is one big cracker. So as long as you're like, how many crackers do I think people are going to make? Or maybe you package them up in like two little gum, you know, crackers and make sure that they're just like 2 milligrams each. So people feel confident. Oh, they'll get a nice little buzz after a while, but you know, just eat that. So you can do savories too.
0: And for beginners, that's a really good starting dose. I mean, I've got to really, I'm very inspired by your book and by you, but I'm going to admit I'm guilty of going to a dispensary and buying chocolate covered blueberries. And it's very hard to find them under 5 milligrams each. I like to get a 2 milligram one because as a beginner, I like to start with 2 milligrams and wait an hour, and because you're not going to be able to back out of an edible.
1: Then
0: you increase to the desired effect. But when it comes to the edible, the onset and duration that you talked about, you have to be patient. And yes, it tastes good. If I want additional chocolate covered blueberries while I'm waiting for that onset, I just have non-infused ones. But talking about predicting effects, onset and duration.
1: Oh yeah.
0: There's two other topics I want to talk about. I want to talk about the use case for fresh cannabis, which I know you define as 6 months or earlier, fresh flower. And I want to talk about, you know, in these consumption methods, we've talked about topicals and edibles. I do want to just hit on smoking and some tips about lung health. So just if you could talk to me a little bit about a use case for fresh cannabis, and then we're going to just talk about the consumption method of smoking, and then we're going to move on from there.
1: That sounds great. So fresh cannabis, what is fresh cannabis?
0: What is fresh cannabis?
1: So that's in my world, I consider cannabis to be fresh for up to a year. And that is not true how most people think about dried cannabis. They think kind of like spices in your cabinet. Well, as long as there's something there, it's good, right? Well, it's good in that it's not going to hurt you necessarily, but there is something to know that cannabis bud in a jar, that dried flower bud we talked about, which is where the resins are, it does change over time. And in particular for that cannabis, which is most common, high THC, we talked a little bit about the acid form of cannabinoids. There's no THC in fresh dried cannabis flower. It's THCA.
0: Can you eat it raw? Can you put
1: you
0: it in a
1: smoothie? You can absolutely eat it raw. And when you eat, let's just say you finely chopped it up, it wouldn't have the greatest texture because it's dried. But you grind it up and you put it on a salad, for example, you will get a huge hit of THCA. It is active in the body, but it's very unlikely to make you feel high. But if that cannabis is older than 6 months, the THCA type, that THCA will start to transform over time into THC. So you might have you might have cannabis that's dried and in a jar, even if you store it properly, a certain portion of that might actually be THC. It's likely to after a year. How much? I don't know. You could send it in and have it tested, but I would say most certainly, even under very good storage conditions, some of that cannabis will have started to have enough time on it and exposure to light, heat, oxygen, all those things, where some of that THC will transform to THCA will transform to THC. All to say this, if you want to be sure to have a nice storehouse of THCA for your own use because it's great for a variety of inflammation and other things, you should make that tincture with your freshest weed. So that's the first thing I do with my cannabis, is make a tincture to capture those fresh cannabinoids. And that's important. So that's using up fresh cannabis. The second thing that happens over time is that even if you're going to, you want all the THCA to turn into THC, whether you vape it or smoke it or decarb it to put in something, you're going to actually start losing terpenes because they are pretty volatile and they will evaporate. That's why when we smell cannabis, it smells good because those terpenes are actually moving into the air. They are evaporating. And so if you want to have that ideal smoke, that ideal experience with like blueberry muffin or orange cream pop or Berkeley Joyride, whatever variety, to maximize the deliciousness of those terpenes, and they do actually have an impact on the body as well, enjoy your cannabis within a year, and then guess what? Grow more for next season. It's a renewable resource. You just put another seed in the soil and you grow it again. So that's how I view fresh versus unfresh. If you have weed that's 2-3 years old, you don't know how old it is, it's still not going to hurt you. You can still enjoy it. It'll just have less terpenes, and it might not smell quite as good. I tend to use cannabis that's older than a year in my making a concentrate to put on topicals because I put so much in that I don't want to have a huge load of terpenes in it. I actually like to reduce the odor in my topical. So that's one thing I do with that.
0: And is the quickest onset in terms of forms of consumption smoking?
1: Oh, yes. Now, so onset and duration are two very important concepts. And so for beginners, I get an assumption from people coming in. They're like, man, I haven't smoked in a long time. I don't like smoking. So I'm a beginner. I should start with an edible, right? And I'll say, no, that is actually not the ideal thing for you to start with. Or people who don't know how cannabis is going to impact them, they want to give it a try, I'll say, well, you should inhale your cannabis. And I say inhale specifically. Yes, you could smoke it, but I think it's a little safer to do what's called a whole flower vape. And I have one and I love it. And I take cannabis bud that's dried. I grind it up just like I was going to roll it into a joint. But instead, I put it in my electronic vaporizer. I use
0: a portable. They have portable and they have desktop ones, right?
1: Yes, and mine is portable and it's very precise. It's quick to heat up. And then what happens is that I inhale the vapors without the smoke. It has a very similar effect to smoking a joint. And here's the cool thing about that. The onset is almost instant. It's within 10 minutes you're going to get all of the impact of that inhaled vapor. So you know pretty quickly, kind of like, you know, tasting a hot pepper. How hot is it? Well, you know real fast, right? This is going to be like, how does this one hit me? And so I actually advise my clients and friends, if let's just say they grew something new, they haven't tried it before, well, put it in your vaporizer and inhale it. You're going to know quickly what the onset is. And you're also going to know, does it make me sleepy? Does it make me feel like I want to giggle? Does it make me want to, you know, go out and do something very focused and task oriented, or is it just like, ah, so relaxing? You now have a benchmark for how that cannabis hits your body, and you're going to be able to use that to predict how it's going to hit in other preparations that might have a longer onset. And then there's duration. Duration is the second half of that. So when you inhale something, the duration is short. You're out of the experience within an hour and a half to 2 hours. So it's great for social settings. That's why you'll find people, I'm going to drop another gummy. No, they're going to be in a social situation. They'll smoke because it's an instant onset just about. And then it's over.
0: It's nuanced. And I've never heard anyone explain it as well as you just have. And this is why I just love talking to you, because I talk to people and, you know, I'm new to it, came into it sideways as well. But, people will say to me, the predictability, I don't like that. I don't know how it's going to make me feel. Or people will talk about, well, I'm not sure I'm for legalization because I don't know how I feel about people getting behind the wheel in it. And It's nuanced.
1: It is,
0: but it's not. But so is everything. I mean, it's nothing new. It's not overwhelming. The only reason other stuff is not nuanced is because we've been doing it. We haven't had 8 decades of prohibition and censorship. Whereas drinking alcohol is nuanced. You know how much you could drink and how long you have to wait.
1: And the interesting thing about alcohol, we did have a period of alcohol prohibition in our country, and it messed it up for some people. We had to re-socialize ourselves into appropriate drinking, right?
0: Exactly.
1: But you got to remember that alcohol is one molecule. It's ethanol. It is one molecule, whereas cannabis is 400. It's a lot more molecules. So it is more complex. It's far more nuanced than just about any euphoria.
0: And it's a medicinal natural substance, whereas fentanyl, ethanol you just said, is it's toxic. I mean, it kills brain cells. But
1: it does. And most of us in small amounts, in moderation, we can tolerate it just fine.
0: And we know what that is. Exactly.
1: It's socialized. So we are re-socializing ourselves to what cannabis is today. In a post-prohibition era, we've got to figure out ways to do it. And I love learning from my friends who are more habitual cannabis users because it's totally well-socialized. They know, you take this hit of a joint, you share it, you know that you have an edible, it's got to be this and that. And it's not hard to figure out. We are in a bold new, like, paradise of variety for cannabis with dispensaries and growing it at home. It's a great time, but you do have to reestablish your relationship with this plant and all that comes from it. And that takes a little bit of work.
0: And you have to meet people like yourself who are a bridge to those people if they just don't happen to be in your community or they're still stigmatized and don't want to discuss it with you.
1: And Maria, one more thing about duration. So we were talking about onset. So it's smoking a joint or whole flower vape, fast onset, short duration. The second quickest onset is actually something called a sublingual. And so you can take that same tincture that I have a recipe for. And if you, instead of swallowing it in a drink, you put a dropper under your tongue and you don't swallow, then those cannabinoids are going to, many of them will go directly through the thin membranous tissue under your tongue into your bloodstream. So that's going to hit faster than if you swallowed it and it had to go through your digestive tract first. So that's probably the second. It's not going to be as quick as inhalation, but it'll be faster than an edible. And the duration on that is going to be longer, though. It'll be 2-3 hours, something like that. Let's just say you straight up take an edible in a brownie, a chocolate sauce, a gummy, even in a beverage. The onset might be delayed for an hour to an hour and a half. You might actually not know how high that's going to make you for a little while, an hour to an hour and a half. And with a certain dosing, like a modest dose, you might still feel it after 4, maybe even 6 hours. So that's why duration is as important as onset.
0: And it all comes back to the intention. What is the intention I'm taking it for? If I'm having acute pain or, God forbid, side effects from chemotherapy, you need a quick onset. If it's, to relax and unwind and you want a longer duration, take it an hour and a half before you're going to go to sleep. It'll last, get you through 6 hours or more of sleep.
1: For sure. And for those who suffer from particular issues in which they need to have both immediate and long-lasting effect, you can do something called layering. If you are conscious about the total amount of THC and CBD you're taking, it's very important for you to know that in advance. Let's just say you're having a back spasm or something like that, and you are aware, you've tried these things before, you could eat a gummy knowing that that's going to kick in an hour and hit your whole flower vape at the same time. And by the time your whole flower vape is wearing off, your gummy will be kicking in. You can also layer a topical onto any of your other consumption methods, and it will not make them stronger because it won't enter your bloodstream. So layering for managing especially pain conditions is very important.
0: I've never, ever, ever thought about Penny Barthel and Stoner in the same sentence. Not that you won't take it to Elevate and on special occasions, but this, you are the epitome of someone who uses it responsibly. So
1: thank you. I appreciate
0: don't
1: that.
0: Don't worry, guys. It's going to lead to having your own beautiful backyard garden and having the most popular gifts. Go ahead, Penny. How do you integrate it? How do you take it daily? And well, what has it been a gateway to? Go ahead.
1: So people who express surprise like you grow cannabis? I'm like, yeah. And they'll some get cheeky and like, why are you high right now? I'm like, I'm not, but you know. I like to say this. I enjoy cannabis every day and I'm rarely stoned. If I want to be stoned, that's fine. But that's my reality. So I make a raw tincture that has CBDA and THCA both in it. Every single morning, I take a pint of water. I throw in some lemon juice from one of my trees. I put in several squirts of my raw cannabinoids. Boom. I'm hydrated. I'm feeling good. And I trust that those things will help to keep down chronic inflammation, basic chronic inflammation due to just getting older. So that's one thing that I do. I don't have a sense of that. It doesn't make me alter my perception of myself at all. Often then times during the day, I will rub a topical on my, my joints in my hands, my knee, if it's acting up. I mean, I was in a 10K race this morning. I will be using salve on my knee later on today. I can tell you that. And then often before I go to bed, I'll have, a little chocolate heart that I make that has a low dose of THC in it, which I find to be very helpful and helps to promote relaxing sleep for me. That is particular to me. And each of you will need to figure these things out for yourself. This is not a prescription. It's just my practice. And so with you and knowing what your health issues are, what your needs are, you have those things available to you. But that's just my baseline. And then there are times when I do want to test out a new weed that I just grew. And here's one. It's on my desk. This is a little sprig of Royal Highness. And it's really powerful. It's delicious. It's really cushy. And I love it. Oh, it has what I describe as a classic kush smell. So here, can you hear it? It smells great. It smells fresh. It has a lot of hits of pine and just like you walked out into a wet forest in the Northwest. It smells amazing.
0: And the nose knows. That's the another nose episode. Knows. That's another episode. But folks, when you're worried about, the predictability now, I don't know how it's going to affect me. What Penny just did, smell it. Just like you smell, and see how it hits you. See where it hits you. Getting to your baseline, we're not saying to give any of these things up, but wow. To add that pint of water with cannabinoids to my cup of coffee instead of just having caffeine, which is also legal, I think would probably do me good. To add the magic salve and cut down on the ibuprofen, I think my gut would appreciate that so much.
1: Definitely.
0: And then in the evening, to take a chocolate heart instead of a pharmaceutical sleeping pill or a bunch of wine, nothing against that. You could still have that. You might find you're having less.
1: Indeed.
0: And you're having less of something that's serving you but also has negative effects. And you're replacing it or, cutting down on it, diluting it with something that's has the same effects and is actually, can't make health claims, but as the research will show, as we get even more and more studies, but there's a lot of peer-reviewed studies about the antioxidant effects and the anti-inflammatory effects of the medicinal benefits of cannabis. Well, Penny, and we have one other segment. We have consumer insights and tips. I mean, this entire interview was one big consumer insight and tip. I really love knowing the intention behind what do you want to have your cannabis for, and understanding who's behind it. Do you have any other, a quick consumer insider tip that practical insights for tips and safe and responsible use? You've hit on them, but is there any you'd like to add?
1: I think the cannabis industry has some of the most creative and integrity-filled people in business today, but they are under duress in terms of the licensed dispensaries. There's a pretty onerous tax burden that we, the people in California, have put on them. So be aware of how that impacts them. But there's some phenomenal products out there. Go to a really good dispensary. And by good, I mean you get to know them. Who owns them? Are they serving their community? Are they owned by Black people, by women, by queer people? You got to figure out what your values are and then go find a dispensary that meets them. So that's the first thing. And the second is then ask some questions. There are bud tenders who are really well informed. They can help you pick out products. Let's just say you haven't grown your own cannabis, but you love using it. You can go try things at a dispensary and then kind of DIY them yourself next year. That's kind of how I got started making my own products. I loved some of the things that I tried in dispensaries, and I still go to dispensaries and look at their offerings. I'll buy them on occasion. So it's not mutually exclusive. So go to a really good dispensary and try things there, and that will help inform what you make at home. It's sort of like going to a great restaurant. You get inspired. You kind of come home and go, wow, I can make my own things like that too.
0: I try that. Yep. I love your consumer insight and tip. Guys, you got to know who's behind the product because these people need your support. Surviving legalization for those who are doing it right. Their backs are against the wall. They're pioneers. They're going against so many barriers to try to get because of their love for the plant, because they understand its potential. So know who's behind the product, and that's who you're going to support. Well, wow, wow, wow, wow. Wow, what an amazing conversation today with you, Penny. I got to get you in studio because I would like a hug.
1: Virtual.
0: You know, yeah, we'll do a virtual hug. You want to make an impact on somebody? Buy this book, Grow It From Home. Make something. Yeah, you'll be the most, I tell you, I've become the most popular aunt in our family, but yeah, I'm sure you are too, Penny.
1: Yeah, but my coolness ranking did go up several notches.
0: Right? Doesn't it go up?
1: What? Ooh, that's cool.
0: Yeah, and it is cool. So it's not about buying more stuff or chasing the sales. You know, we learned today from Penny, and she has so much to offer. I want you to just also hit on, you routinely give workshops at, is it at only at nurseries or libraries in the Bay Area and the LA area? Is that where people could, well, we'll put up your website and they could see the schedule of your, but is it California specific?
1: It is right now California specific, but there's always the potential for virtual classes. So I work with my own company, Wondering About Weed. I partner with Emily Gogol. We have been giving

0: cannabis can be an ally in helping us to just unwind, relax, and truly be present with your loved ones. I mean, that is the best gift. Could be terrifying. Yeah, believe me, I know. but transformational as well. That's to truly be present. And anything that's a channel or portal for that.
1: It's creative. I know that I like to enjoy some cannabis. It helps me to unlock creativity sometimes at just the right dose. And one other thing I've loved about cannabis, especially the tincture, is that, you know, there's a movement called the Cali Sober Movement. And I know people in my life who've just chosen not to drink alcohol for a period of time or forever. You know, you take a sparkling beverage or you throw some tincture in and you get a little bit of elevation and you're part of the experience without the alcohol. So for some, that can be a real benefit. And I love having that on tap as an option as I entertain.
0: Without the alcohol, let me tell you something, guys. Without the calories, without the hangover. All right. So, you know, before I go, I want to remind you to gift yourselves again with a copy of the Cannabis Gardener, Penny's book. It's a treasure trove of inspiration and practical advice. It's perfect for anyone looking to take cannabis to the next level. You know, and what I love about this plant is it's got endless possibilities, which her book demonstrates. And it's all about making the right choice for you. Well, that was such a great interview. And before we wrap, I want to do some cannabis questions that I hear all the time. We're going to do a rapid fire Q&A because so many questions are coming in, but that interview was so wonderful and we only have time for about one or two. So we will start with one. Will CBD get me high? That is a great question. And one of the most common misconceptions out there. CBD or cannabis oil is a non-intoxicating cannabinoid, which means it generally does not produce the euphoric high associated with THC. Now, that said, not all CBD products are the same. Some full-spectrum hemp products may contain small amounts of THC, so it's always important to read labels carefully and buy from reputable brands that provide third-party lab testing. But for many people, CBD is explored more for relaxation, calm recovery, and overall general wellness support rather than intoxication. Why do edibles hit differently and what's a safe starting dose? Ooh, all right. When it comes to edibles, the golden rule, guys, is start low and go slow. For many beginners, a low dose, somewhere around 2 to 5 milligrams of THC is usually considered a cautious starting point. 2.5 milligrams was the sweet spot for me. But just as important as dosage is patience. Edibles hit differently because they're processed through the digestive system and liver rather than entering the bloodstream quickly through inhalation. That means the onset can be delayed anywhere from 45 minutes to even 2 hours, but the effects may also last much longer. One of the biggest mistakes people make is thinking it's not working and taking more too soon. Different delivery methods create different experiences, and understanding onset duration and dosage is one of the keys to approaching cannabis more confidently and responsibly. Well, what I loved most about today's conversation with Penny Barthel is that it reminded us that cannabis doesn't have to feel overwhelming when you understand how different products, dosages, and delivery methods work. And maybe that's really the bigger takeaway here. Cannabis literacy is personal. It's not about following trends. It's not about pressure. And it's certainly not about trying to become someone you're not. It's about learning, paying attention, understanding your body, understanding intention, and giving yourself permission to explore thoughtfully, responsibly, and at your own pace. For some people, cannabis may simply become another wellness tool. For others, it may help support relaxation, creativity, better sleep, mindfulness, or recovery. And for many people, especially those returning to cannabis after years or decades away, it starts with something much simpler. Curiosity.

curiosity about why this plan has resonated with so many people for so many generations. Curiosity about cannabinoids, terpenes, and the body's own systems. Curiosity about natural alternatives, balance, and feeling more connected to your own well-being. But as Penny said so beautifully today, intention matters. How you use cannabis matters. Why you use cannabis matters. Understanding onset, duration, dosage, and delivery methods matters. And perhaps most importantly, replacing fear and confusion with education matters. Because once we begin removing stigma and misinformation from the conversation, we create space for more informed, more responsible, and more compassionate discussions around cannabis and wellness overall. And I think that's where real progress begins. I also loved Penny's reminder that cannabis isn't only about consumption. It can also be about creativity, gardening, cooking, self-care, community, and developing a more personal and intentional relationship with the plant itself. So whether today's conversation simply sparked your curiosity, helped answer questions you've quietly had for years, or encouraged you to continue learning, I hope it reminded you that you don't have to navigate this evolving space alone. Thank you again to Penny Barthel, author of The Cannabis Gardener, for joining us today and sharing her knowledge, perspective, and thoughtful approach to cannabis education. And thank you, as always, to all of you for listening, learning, and growing with us. Until next time, stay curious, stay informed, and keep choosing knowledge over stigma, fact over fiction, because perhaps that's the bigger lesson here too. When we replace fear, fueled by misinformation, with curiosity, education, and thoughtful conversation, we open the door to understanding not only cannabis, but so many other areas of life as well. This is Maria Calabrese, and you've been listening to Just Say No. Just Say No is a Green Bee Life presentation, airing live weekly on Friday afternoons from 4 to 5 p.m. Pacific on KCA Radio and KCAA TV. 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
2: 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Thanks so much for being here. Today on the big program, lots to get to, lots to talk about. New AP NORC poll confirms what we all already know. The economy, not great. And the guy responsible for it, sitting in the White House. This is a mind-blowing moment because only 17% of people polled approve of Trump's handling of the cost of living. Only 26% approve of his management of the economy, with 65% saying that his policies are responsible for the high prices more than anything else.